0: of a shooting. So it's not like we've turned up and there's holes in the wall or there's shell casings or anything like that.
1: The family of young Walpri man Kumanjai White says they discontinued legal action against Northern Territory Police after police shared who made the final decision not to prosecute officers involved in his death in Alice Springs last year. The lawsuit was due to be launched yesterday, but the day before the family was told, NT Acting Deputy Commissioner Travis Worst had made the decision, and so the action was abandoned. Kumanjai White's grandfather, Ned Jampajimpa Hargraves, says the family still want to understand the decision-making process, and his lawyers are investigating whether to challenge the decision itself.
2: We have been, right from the beginning, disrespected by the police. We feel that we're still going. I mean, we're still going to go on until we find the truth.
1: And teenage Australian golfer Jessica Bang has died in Thailand after suffering a brain hemorrhage. The Daily Telegraph reports the 18-year-old collapsed on the 1st of August and was rushed to Sinfiet Ramintra Hospital in Bangkok. WPGA Tour of Australasia has confirmed her death, saying the Australian golf community is deeply saddened. Bang was in Thailand preparing to play in the international qualifying tournament for the Korean Women's Professional Tour. She won her first tournament in February, the Women's New South Wales Open regional qualifying event at Mossvale. It was just her fifth professional start. You're up to date with all the latest from ABC News.
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5: Hassan Mahmood right up over the wicket. Weatherill driving, edging out. Caught behind. Again, he was flashing at that square drive. A little bit of bounce. And Hassan Mahmood removes the hometown hero. Jake Weatherill is out for 23.
6: Zebadot bowls and Smith gets a nick. Oh, did it carry? And tens at a third slip. Judging by the reaction, I think it did, and Steve Smith given a life on two.
7: And it's Carey who's on strong. He's bowled! First ball after drinks.
8: Come on!
7: Debadot has gone through his defences, and it's whacked into the stumps, and that's a big breakthrough. He bowls well, over pitch ball, and Smith said, what's that? Christmas! Thank you, sir. And he smashes it for six.
6: Nigel Islam to him now. Smith's driving, breaks the infield. Down to mid-off, who's three-quarters of the way back to the boundary and walks through for a calm single. And that'll take him to 50. The 82nd time in his test career that he gets to 50.
7: I mean, he comes in, he charges, he gets a top edge, it's up in the air, he's out. Caught by Dias. It was a premeditated stroke from Smith. And well bowled by Hamid, who's now got five wickets.
6: Line awaits, last ball from Mahmood, it's short. He tries to pull it away, bobbles up in the air, and he's caught it square leg. A neat catch taken underneath all that by Tanzeed Hassan. And Australia are all out for 198.
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6: Day two of the first test at Morara Oval in Darwin. Great to have you with us. Grandstand cricket on ABC Sport. One team all out, 198. And now on the ropes, having taken just one first innings wicket of their opponents, who are 1 for 96 at stumps. If you'd set that up at the start of yesterday, you'd be thinking, gee, the Aussies are in a dominant position. This is a mismatch up against a touring team in Bangladesh. Instead, completely flipped the script. It's the other way around. The Aussies on the ropes as we start the second day, and it's Bangladesh who are in control in the test match. My name's Corbin Middlemass down here on the boundary's edge. It is getting drier, which is good news. So the humidity was around 80% at 8:30 this morning. It's down to 66%. They'll be dropping as the day continues. We're headed for a forecast top of 33. Bangladesh resuming at 1 for 96 in response to the Australians' first innings score of 198. Corbin Middlemass alongside former Australian fast bowler and double century maker Jason Gillespie. Hello, Diz.
9: Morning, Corby, and morning to all our listeners. Yeah, look, intriguing day yesterday, wasn't it? It was great for Test cricket, I think. Bangladesh's day, 100%.
6: Xavier Doherty's here, three-format spinner for Australia. Hello, X.
10: Hello, Corby. Hello to everyone out there tuning in. Yeah, fascinating day, wasn't it? It's a very different feeling here this morning. I think, you know, we came in yesterday expecting a whitewash from Australia, and, yeah, the hearts were sort of broken a little bit last night. The Aussies would have had that sick feeling in

0: their stomach all night. So I think they'll come out this morning with a sting in the tail, and that's certainly something we'll be hoping for.
1: So we had this conversation last night. We were all together at dinner, and I'm sure there's lots of cricket fans that were doing the same thing. What is the proportionate level of response to that day yesterday? So it's the number one ranked team in the world up against the ninth ranked team. Australia's, you know, seemingly well behind in the test match. And I don't know if it's Aussie arrogance or whatever you put it down to, or perhaps it's just history. You know, past his prologue, we've seen the Aussies so many times in the past dig themselves out of holes. I mean, you go back to the Perth test last year, first test of the Ashes series, England in the third innings of the match had Australia gone, and yet Australia fought back and won the memorable 100 from Travis Head thereafter. How do we dissect yesterday with a proportionate level of analysis?
2: I think there's a couple of things. I think you could probably argue there's a little bit of rustiness with the Australian cricket team, the batting and the bowling. But I think probably not enough credit's been given to Bangladesh. I thought they bowled well. They came in, they bowled at a decent pace. They're not express bowlers, but they were disciplined. They bowled with good energy, disciplined line and length, and created opportunities. And we saw there was probably a little bit of maybe a bit of recklessness with the batting at times from Australia. Some loose shots. I think Nathan Lyon probably alluded to that a little bit without actually saying it last night in the interview. But look, it was certainly Bangladesh's day. We saw periods of the game where it looked easier to bat. Like first hour after lunch, Bangladesh didn't take a wicket and it looked like Australia was settling down. And then that last session of play where there was only one wicket to fall from a Bangladesh point of view, so which Australia actually bowled decently. So, yeah, I don't think the surface is as bad as people have made out, but it certainly did nibble around a bit, X, didn't it?
0: Well, absolutely. And even Nathan Lyon last night touched on the fact that there was a little bit of moisture there, and they're expecting a little bit there this morning. But, you know, we've touched on there's a lot of cricket coming up for Australia over the next 12 to 14 months, you know, 80 to 100 days of test cricket. There's a very good chance that yesterday would be the worst day out of those. You know, they've already got that one out of the way. So I think you know, it was a dirty day, and the reaction has come for that. But, you know, it's one day of cricket, and it's, you know, this is a very good cricket team, and, you know, it is in any professional sport how you respond. So everyone will be looking for that from today onwards.
1: We're not a network that delves into betting odds or anything like that, but just as a way to sort of put your finger in the air and get some conventional wisdom, the Aussies are about as short as $1.40 favourite to win this test match, despite the fact that if this was two evenly matched teams and you had this scoreline at the end of day one, you would ordinarily think that Bangladesh would be in the driver's seat in this match. Is that fair?
0: It's a crazy situation, isn't it? You know, 99.9% of people came here yesterday thinking it was going to be an absolute bloodbath. And it's a pretty similar feeling here this morning. Like, I think 99%, you know, we might have lost a couple, still think that Australia will just find a way. It's a crazy situation. Just, and it's, as we touched on a moment ago, Corb, it's given history, given the quality of cricketers, given Bangladesh's inexperience, I guess, playing against big nations. But I think most people here today, just despite what happened yesterday and the conditions and whatever else, everything going against Australia, we still think that Australia will somehow find a way to win this test convincingly.
2: I think something you said there, X, is absolutely bang on. History.
0: Yeah.
2: Australia have done it so many times in the past. They've found a way to get out of a tricky situation, so to speak. So I think history, I think you're absolutely bang on.
1: WinViz, by the way, who are data analysts that look into all this type of stuff, 52% the win rate for Bangladesh from here, 48% for the Australians. So they have,
2: even with that scoreline?
1: Even with that scoreline. Yeah. They've got Bangladesh with their nose in front.
0: And no doubt that Bangladesh, there were two very different attitudes coming into the test match, as well as Australia might say they were prepared. And I think the natural reaction is just to take it a little bit easy. And no doubt Bangladesh, they were up for a fight. You know, they're playing in Australia against a big nation that they don't play against very often. It was a mismatched attitude coming into the game yesterday.
1: They played two test matches in May. They played one in June. So they've played test cricket more recently than the Australians.
0: And not deliberate. I don't think, you know, Australia are coming in off no cricket. And, so, you know, it's not something deliberate that they were disrespecting Bangladesh. But it's just how the two teams came in.
1: Rusty. Yeah.
0: Absolutely.
1: Just on that, Nathan Lyon spoke about it with us last night on the performance of the batters. This is what he had to say on ABC Sport.
3: I'm not going to sit here and judge our batters or comment on batting or shit shots or anything like that. All I can say is our preparation's been unbelievable. For the last 5 weeks, we've been up in Brizzy on centre wickets, on challenging wickets, and I thought our batters looked really good. Some days, a bowler seems to have their day and the young fella takes 6 wickets. It's pretty, in a test match, it's pretty amazing. So credit to him. But, yeah, I'm not going to criticise our batters because they did say I was doing a fair bit out there, and if the quality of Steve Smith says that, then I'll tend to believe him.
1: Is that the diplomatic way of saying, hey, I know the reason, without saying what the reason is?
2: Oh, 100%. It was a proper drive-by, that.
0: Just touching on what he said there, he said that the batters look really good. I think he was referring to in preparation. There was a bit of kickback yesterday saying, just on social media, that he thought the Australian batters looked good yesterday. I think he was referring to in lead-up, they look good.
1: Interesting, Alex Malcolm last night on Crick Info in his story wrote about the fact that the last four first innings that the Australians have had batting day one of a test match coming back from a long layoff, all out 104, all out 212, all out 132, all out 198. So there's all of a sudden a little bit of history here when the team's off for a period of time and they come back, they're not quite ready to go as much as I understand they want to stress that, hey, we're happy with our preparation. Maybe history will suggest that that they haven't quite got it right because the performances with the bat haven't backed it up.
2: And it's interesting in the, I suppose, modern times, they're talking about schedules being squeezed. The Australian team don't play practice games. They play internal centre wicket scenarios, but they actually don't play a three-day first-class game anymore. That's a thing of the past, which I think is not right. That's just my personal opinion. I think you've got to still try and strive to find time in the middle against meaningful opposition. Because a centre wicket scenario is very different to a first-class fixture where the numbers are going on your record. So it's very, very different. And I understand why the centre wicket scenarios are preferred as a mode of preparation for test matches, but I still think there's room for proper first-class games leading into test series.
1: 15 minutes away from the first ball on day two here at Morara Oval in Darwin. Corbin Middlemouth, Xavier Doherty and Jason Gillespie on the boundary's edge. Jim Maxwell, the voice of the dry season alongside Phil Jakes, are going to kick us off with the first ball. And you'll hear from Ben Cameron, of course, throughout the day as well here on Grandstand Cricket. Bangladesh to resume at 1 for 96 in response to the Australians. 198 start of play day two here in Darwin. All right, a couple of other things out of the day yesterday. There was a flash point when it came to technology again, and Steve Smith was at the centre of all of that.
4: I think so, yeah.
5: Ebadot passes the umpire, bowls to Smith, beats the edge, or does he? The Bangladeshi team has gone up. They are all appealing, and immediately they send it upstairs. Yeah. Steve Smith unmoved, but we will have a look at this.
4: I was lucky. Yeah, it seems that way, yeah. You got to take it sometimes.
6: Sort of have trust in the technology there.
4: Normally it's pretty good. Yeah, well, maybe I didn't nick it, I don't know. But I certainly felt something. If I'd been given out, I was going to walk off. But yeah, technology saved me today, I guess.
1: Couldn't have been put together any better, that package. I've not enough O's in Smooth. I've let Rennell down. I had to throw to it by saying, did you nick it? And Steve Smith's answer, as you heard there, was, yeah, I did. I felt like I did. So that sort of pieces that together back to front. But what did you make of what you heard from Steve Smith there? Seemingly he thought he was out. The decision was not out on field, and technology upheld that.
0: Well, his body language yesterday sort of suggested that he was out as well. He started walking off. You know, he thought, maybe I'll get away with it. But then when he saw the replay, he started walking towards the boundary. And then when they saw the snicker on the big screen, he's like, oh, hang on, maybe I'll get away with it. Which is, are we settling for that? You know, is that the way it should pan out? I feel we're sort of losing a little bit of trust. And the Ashes last season, the Alex Carey, the one springs to mind, where everything didn't line up, but the huge noise. Yesterday did that no favours as well there. You know, I think most people at the ground thought it was out, you know, the batsman included. Yet, the wrong decision was made. Well, we think the wrong decision was made. I'm just not sure that most of the time we get it right, I think, is what Steve Smith... You know, are we happy with that as an outcome?
2: Well, I'm not sure. Look, you've got the technology there. They use it. They've committed to it. So I think you just have to go with it. Like, we can't then just say, OK, we've got the technology, but no, we're going to go down this path. Because then that'll open up a can of worms, X. Do you know what I mean?
0: No, I don't know. I like taking the good with the bad, Diz, to be honest. And if we didn't have the technology yesterday and it was given not out and everyone goes back to their place and the game moves on, I don't think we're in a... I think we're in a better position. And then, you know, there might be another time where he does... You know, he's given out when he doesn't. And that's just the game, isn't it? That's the way it's played at every other level.
1: Yeah. I guess the counterpoint would be maybe throughout history... batsmen aren't the best judge of it. Like, so we've sat here forever and said, oh, a batter knows whether he's hit it or not. We've seen other occasions where batsmen review it when they clearly have hit it, and it goes to the review, and you think, hang on, mate, you've nicked that. And the batsman says afterwards, oh, I didn't think I hit it, and the technology shows there's a spike.
0: Not very often the other way around, where the batter suggests that he does hit it, though.
2: Yeah.
0: Like, this is the rarity.
2: I think the issue with that, X, and I don't disagree with you. I like the just trust the umpires to make the best decisions as often as possible, and if you're given out, you're out, whatever. But if you, in that situation with Steve Smith, if the umpire then goes, actually, I'm going to give it out, even though the evidence from the technology is saying otherwise, then that opens up a whole other conversation. And if you go, okay, well, why is the umpire then doing that in this situation? Why doesn't he just do that all the time then?
1: Yep.
2: So
1: it's a good conversation. 0467 920 222, 0467 920 222, the SMS number if you want to have your say on all of that, as we count down to the first ball on day two. Bangladesh 1 for 96 in response to the Australians 198. We're about 11 minutes away from the first ball on day two. Just on Smith, so he had obviously had a number of chances. He was dropped on two, by the way, just put down clean at third slip by Tanzat Hassan. Then on three, the very next over, so he's just nicked the ball to third slip and was shelled. The over from the other end, he's hit the ball, you know, waist height through where third slip would be, and they didn't have one in. They had two slips in a gully. It was incredible. So
2: crazy.
1: That went down to the rope for four when he was on three, and then this episode happened when he was on seven. From that point on, he looked superb. And as you heard in the opener, the 82nd time in Test cricket, he makes his way past 50. We did see an episode with him in the warm-up, didn't we, where he was doing some fielding drills and looked like he'd hurt his hand. So he felt like he was in the centre of everything that happened yesterday. And I don't know if you saw the replays of him. He's taken up golf and he's really big on that. Resides, obviously, in Manhattan nowadays and tries to hit the links as much as he can. He was shadow putting yesterday. So we see him with all his usual mannerisms where he's adjusting his pads and replaying shots and mimicking where the ball went with his hand and gesturing on the way through, almost like a mime. And yet yesterday he had the bat out and was using it like it was his putter and just practicing his putting skills.
0: Well, I think all these batsmen, you know, as professional as they are, do have a way to de-stress in the middle, and you can't concentrate for 300 minutes. So I think that might just be part of his routine because he is so fidgety and he is, you know, concentrates so hard. There has to be a moment where he does take himself away. So I think that's as strange as it might look, and you know, we've seen him practicing his drive, you know, he's teeing off and all that sort of stuff. I think it's part of his routine and just a way for him to de-stress while he's out there.
2: Yeah, I think so. And you talk about players, you hear the term switching on, switching off. Yeah. I don't think you ever switch off, X, out in the middle, right? I think you switch up and down.
0: Correct, yes.
2: A bit like a dimmer switch on in your lounge room. You just go down, just ease off a little bit, switch down a little bit, just take it easy. And maybe, as you said, maybe that's his little routine. He just has a little practice, his little putt. But golf's become a bit of a cult amongst cricketers now, hasn't it?
0: Well, I was going to say, it did nothing to sort of take away from the suggestion that this is a golf team that play the occasional game of cricket.
1: It feels like it's a personality trait at the moment, doesn't it, for cricketers in this country. They love their golf. The chief, just a couple of plugs here. So the Cricket Australia chief executive, Todd Greenberg, joined me on Grandstand at lunch yesterday. You can find that full interview, by the way, in the podcast feed under Best of ABC Sport. So Best of ABC Sport, wherever you get your podcasts, and you can listen to the full lunchtime interview with Todd Greenberg. But part of what he spoke about, he said absolutely not that there will be a sale of any BBL team before the start of this season. So it felt like there were some teams agitating, particularly out of Victoria, trying to get a sale done. That won't happen before this year's edition of the BBL. I put to him that the players want 33% of the game's revenue, so an uptick on what their current slice of the pie is. I said, can the game afford that? And Todd replied, short answer is no. We've made it pretty clear to the players that essentially they want to increase the overall size of the pie and as a result increasing their share of what that is. But essentially they can't give them a bigger slice of what they've got currently. So that MOU, you think, and the CBA will be protracted as they try to sort that out. They can't advance with any of the sales of the privatisation of the BBL until they work out a new deal with the players. So that's a particular sticking point. He also spoke about what the CA, what Cricket Australia has learned from the 100. So the fact that the 100 this year has crowd numbers have gone down despite the fact that they've opened it up for privatisation. Quality on field has increased. Viewership has increased in some sections, but they are down through the gates. He said, look, part of the reason for that is the way the ticketing structure is put together. So he lent more into that rather than the changes in the names and the franchises and the lack of local feel to each of the teams. Then he also said they are looking at a couple of dates for the AB medal this year, but sort of tried to warn people that it's not imperative to the Brownlow or the Dally M.
2: Instead of the sausage sizzle they had the other day. Essentially
1: said, get that out of your mind, that if you think it's going to be the Brownlow or the Dally M, it's not that.
2: Yeah.
1: Wow. Any thoughts on any of that?
0: Well, change is coming, isn't it? We, on the Big Bash, you know, whether you like it or not, cricket in Australia can't afford to stand still. And, you know, as good as the Big Bash has been, and, you know, for those who have grown up in it and become accustomed to the, you know, the team names and the team colours and, you know, a CEO ownership, that they can't just keep going as it is. It needs to change, it needs to evolve, and it needs to try and compete with some of the other franchises around the world. So, they have to sort of pull the trigger on that. Oh, yeah, as you said, Cobb, it's not going to happen this year, but it is coming. So you just got to get your head around that if you are, whether you like it or not.
1: Something that my ears pricked up yesterday when you were talking, Dizzy, about Marnus Labuschagne, and you mentioned multiple times about how you used him in the PSL, and you said, oh, we sat down and talked about him up in the batting, we spoke with the owners about it. I thought, spoke with the owners about it? And this is something I think that Australian cricket fans need to get their head around, that
2: yep.
1: If there is private ownership, they will not only run the team, that there's a huge chance that they will have a say on selection and who plays and who doesn't.
2: Oh, I can assure you they have a say on selection, in my experiences in the franchise world. It's just that they stump up the money. They want their say. If they've paid a lot of money for certain players, they want to get a return on their investment.
0: Is that right, Diz? Is it obviously is not the way that we're used to here in Australia. But how does that go practically? Is that just the way it is, and you've just got to get your head around?
2: You have to be flexible and adaptable, and that's just the way it is. If you've spent millions on a franchise and you're spending a lot of money on a certain player or players, you want to see him out on the park, don't you?
0: Yeah.
1: Full interview is available through Best of ABC Sport in the podcast store, so you can listen to the whole thing there. Todd Greenberg, the Chief Executive of Cricket Australia, with me yesterday at Grandstand at lunch. We're about 5 minutes away from the first ball here on day two, with Australia behind in the test. They've got a bit to do, made 198 batting first, and Bangladesh to resume on 1 for 96. It's not a cloud in the sky, so the sun is beating down, 33 degrees, the forecast top, and the humidity clearing out after the way that things started earlier today. Quick word on Hassan Mahmood. So his performance yesterday, what did you see from him, Diz?
2: Bowled beautifully. I managed to have a quick chat to Phil Simmons, the coach of Bangladesh, out before play today. And I told him, I thought his seamers bowled really well. And he highlighted Hassan Mahmood, you know, getting 6 for 55, the best figures ever by Bangladesh against Australia in Test cricket. But what he did well is he kept all dismissals in play. He pitched the ball up on a good length at top of the off stump, fourth stump. There was just enough in the surface. And with the little bit of impatience from the Australian batters, played into his hands. And I thought he bowled very well. I thought the other seamers bowled well as well. So it was a really good performance from the Bangladeshis, and they deserve to be in front because they've played some good cricket.
1: Third 5-wicket haul for him, X. He's got one in Pakistan. He's got one in India, in Chennai, where he picked up the wickets of Virat Kohli, Shubman Gill, Rohit Sharma on the way there, Rishabh Pant, and now he's got a 6 for here against the Australians, and got both Smith and Head, two of the world's best.
0: He likes the big names, doesn't he? And he likes the big stage. So, yeah, it was fantastic to see him not doing anything fancy. There was nothing extraordinary about it, just hitting the right spot, you know, maintaining pressure, and obviously got some undisciplined batting, I might say, at the other end, which certainly helped the cause. But Ebadot and
2: Taskin.
0: Certainly helped him out. They kept the pressure up. So
2: they bowled nicely.
0: Fantastic effort.
1: And good news for Bangladesh too. One of their best quicks, Shorafull Islam, is fit and available for the second test. So he's been added to the squad. So they'll have reinforcements there by the time we get to Mackay. That starts Saturday week. And, of course, you'll hear it all here on ABC Sport. All right, quick word from Nathan Lyon before the guys get out here to start the first session on day two. I put the question to him on Grandstand at Stumps last night. What is the way back for Australia?
3: Doing the basics for long periods of time. If we can challenge the guys' defence in the morning, get them to try and force a few shots, we've got a pretty handy bowling attack. I've got full confidence in the guys out there that will rest up, recover, come well-planned tomorrow morning and put the basics into play.
1: Same question to both of you, Xavier Doherty and Jason Gillespie. What's the way back for the Aussies?
0: We'll see a sting in the Australians. They would have had a shocking feeling in their stomach after yesterday's day. You know, they'll know, and they've got to sleep on that. I don't think we'll see too many smiles from them. I think we'll see them, stick to the basics, but there will be some fire this morning.
2: There's only two deliveries that the Australian seamers should be bowling. They should be challenging the front foot defence of the Bangladeshis or right up their nose. short balls and get their feet muddled and, you know, indecisive. And that's the way to impact here this morning.
1: It's interesting in that CA11 game, young Campbell Thompson, the young quick from South Australia, he took 8 wickets. 6 of them were bowled or LBW. So it wasn't as if it was a touring team that was, you know, driving on the up. They were full and at the stumps. All right.

0: more from Jason Gillespie and Xavier Doherty throughout the day. You'll hear from Ben Cameron in commentary and myself, Corbin Middlemass. But to get us going on the second day, the opening session with Bangladesh resuming at 1 for 96, we can kick it upstairs to our opener, Phil Jakes, alongside the voice of the dry season, Jim Maxwell. Good morning, Jim.
1: You wear your shorts, Corby. You go and have a cold shower, your other two, you'll be sweating. And no slip, slop, slap. Very, very ambitious. You'll melt if you're out here. It is humid and it's warm, but it's quite nice sitting in our little commentary position out of deep extra cover or backward square as the players sort of milk their way onto the ground to Australia. They've got a bit of work to do today, Phil, to stop Bangladesh from getting a lead, or maybe a sizable lead on the first innings. How do you see it? Good morning.
2: Morning, Jim. Yes, another cracking day in Darwin, isn't it? Beautiful blue skies. Long way back in this game, definitely. They've got some work to do, all right. These Australian bowlers are going to have to get it right and try and make up for what was, you'd have to say, a below-par performance with the bat yesterday. And they've got a bit of work to do. They need early inroads today. We spoke to Steve Smith in the conference yesterday was talking about how he felt like the wicket was a little bit tacky in the morning after being under the covers all night with the sweat and the humidity here. So it's going to be interesting to see how that plays today and see if it plays a part at all in this morning session. But they're going to need something to happen in this first hour, I would imagine, to get back into this game quickly. Otherwise, they're going to put themselves under real pressure.
1: Have you been out there to give the pitch a penetrometer reading? Is there any tackiness there? There was
2: a lot of overzealous Cricket Australia people.
1: 76
2: as far as to try and get onto onto the wicket to actually feel the hardness of it, but it looks pretty similar. There was a few little marks in the wicket from the ball taking the top of the wicket yesterday. I wouldn't say it was like really heavy, deep dents in the wicket, but there was certainly little indentations in the top of the grass, whether it penetrated the actual wicket or not.
1: Hazelwood starts the day and he bowls wide of the off stump and it bounces past Mominal, who's on 35, Tansy 32, 1 for 96. So
2: we'll see how much.
1: What sort of deviation are we going to have with those little dents in the wicket?
2: Well, that's it. It depends on how deep they were, and we couldn't get close enough to have a look. But if they're deep and they harden up a little bit, you might see a little bit of sideways and maybe a bit more variable bounce today.
1: Yes, the window cleaner will turn up here one day, I suppose. But I'm up and I'm down and I'm around, and Hazelwood bowls accurately. They get a quick single. He goes a bit later than on strikers in, but it doesn't matter as it runs out there on the offside.
2: Cricket, good intent. Dropping and running.
1: Very good.
2: That's the thing about intent. We talk about intent a lot in this country and in cricket circles, and intent doesn't always mean big shots. It just means that there's an intensity to your movement and an intensity to trying to score runs. And you can do that by defending like that. That was some really good cricket. Dropped and ran.
1: Hope Manus Labuschagne was watching as he bowls again. And he beats the edge. A good one that hit the pitch and bounced. Must have been a little bit of movement as well as bounce around the line of the off stump. So, very useful delivery from Webster. It is. He's got the ball at the moment. I thought it was Hazelwood coming in, but Webster has been given the pill this morning, and he almost got a nick.
2: Good movement. They'll be encouraged by that. Whether it's just a change in or that it's thought give the big fella a go.
1: He strides up and he beats the edge again with a push forward from Tansed. Once more, Webster getting a little deviation. So perhaps there's going to be some freshness in this pitch this morning that will assist Australia. And they didn't do that very often last night.
2: He might get another over if he keeps bowling all this as well. Plenty happening. Some good bounce, good movement. That has gone sideways. So maybe there was something to the theory that Steve Smith was talking about. Definitely those indents potentially hardening up.
1: Early morning dew. Here comes Webster. He's driving and gets it away. Squeezing and waiting and getting a couple of runs in front of point as Lyon goes back to collect. Two runs on the square, the cover drive.

0: while. It wasn't out of the middle. So wherever you are in Australia, through the BBC on 5 Live Sports Extra, it's fine and it's sunny. This is Darwin in the dry season. Don't expect any rain. 25 overs gone. They've been going at a good rattle. 1 for 99.
1: We're going to see Pat Cummins by the looks of things.
0: Yeah.
1: Switching around, going the other end.
0: And Webster's got to get another over half that one. So.
1: I think you have to give him another over, don't you?
0: Yeah. He's right in the groove. So here we are on the western side of the ground, looking into a little bit of sun, which is just trying to make its way overhead. We had almost 5,000 fans in yesterday. They've come from everywhere in Australia to watch this test match. And it might be a sign of things to come on a regular basis. So here comes Pat Cummins, and outside the line of off, it's allowed to pass and just gets through to Carey as Momenal allowed it to pass. So we're going with just two slips a gully, a man deep behind point towards the boundary with a cover, a mid off, a mid on, mid wicket, and a fine leg. And Stark down there doing a few stretching warm-ups, so maybe he's next into the fray, but Webster had to get another over. Cummins runs up once more, and he's forward and clipping it away nicely for 4 runs. Wow. He just got in on the pads, and he picked up the line of it, and the timing was perfect through backwards square, and Momenal goes to 40 with that crisp stroke to the onside. It was airborne, but cleanly hit.
1: Yeah, just a little flick of the wrist, wasn't it?
0: Mm.
1: Minimal fuss, timed it to absolute perfection.
0: Momenal at the maximal.
1: That's a nice shot, hasn't he, so far for this game? 40 runs now, 53 deliveries.
0: The 100's up. Cummins tries again from the airport, and he's waiting and leaning and pushing away on the offside. Yes, Momenal makes Gus Logie look less than diminutive.
1: Yeah, he's a jockey. He's not a big man, is he?
0: No, he'd be on the third at Fanny Bay for sure, this bloke. his legs are about halfway up the stumps. But he's a busy little player, and he's got a very good test record. So Cummins is coming in again, and Momenal drives and to go straight to cover, and it's stopped out there, preventing a run as Labuschagne, with his white floppy on again. Mitchell Stark's got one of those, and so too is Hazelwood down there at wide bit on. So we've got, and we've also got a man just in front of square. So there are 4. Fielders there with a floppy on. Right. 4. We're doing a count as the day goes because it's warm. Cummins tries again and charges in, and that's allowed to pass outside the off stump, and it goes through to the keeper. 1 for 103.
1: It is a good day for the floppy hat today.
0: So you're a floppy man, weren't you?
1: I did like a floppy. I always wore the baggy in the first hour.
0: Yeah.
1: First hour of the game, and then I'd switch it out and get the floppy on. A bit more sun smart, a little bit cooler. It's the country in me too, Jim, I think.
0: The country?
1: Yeah, country boy. Well, coastal country, Wollongong.
0: It's a suburb of Sydney now.
1: It wasn't back in the day, I'll give you this here.
0: Cummins goes in and he's prodding forward, and it runs away down the offside. So that ends the over. 4 floppy hats, no wickets, 1 for 103. Momenal is 104 and Tanzid's 34. Momenal, he could have been a Roman emperor, couldn't he? Momenal? Or was that Maximal? It was one of them. Unusual name. And an unusual situation, given the history, the brief truncated history of tests between

0: in these two countries. Here we go. Starkers has got the ball.
1: Yeah, Webster's going to have to wait. He's going to have to wait his turn, isn't he? Get to the back of the queue.
0: How'd you rate Stark yesterday? Was it 50%, 70% of what we used to see?
1: He certainly wasn't at his best, but he wasn't at his worst either.
0: He got a wicket.
1: Yeah, he didn't bowl badly. Just maybe a little bit short. At times, I would have liked to have seen him pitch up a little bit more.
0: He seemed to be a bit too much near the leg stump, too, to the lefties. They worked him away for a number of runs. Here he comes. Runs in and bowls it, and is defended very stoutly away on the onside down towards mid-on. He's coming from the end of the ground where there is some scaffolding, but a building in the background, which is still empty. We have a palatial entertaining room alongside us. And I looked at the door and I thought, they do well, these guys, don't they? It's the Northern Territory Government ballroom next door. Yep. Lots of crisps and sandwiches there, but not many people. So maybe Parliament's sitting or something. But they've got a palatial box in there. And we haven't had the invite yet, have we, boys? Well, I'll work on that.
1: We're still waiting. Still waiting for the call.
0: So two slips, Gully. Lines below us, a deep backward point. Stark bowls it, and at the end, he let it go, but it was too late. He'd missed it. He was prodding. He was playing in thin air. And it sort of lolloped through. Didn't hit the glove is mighty hard, but it's a sign there. If Stark gets it right, he can make something happen.
1: There's some nice bounce and carry there, wasn't there? First two deliveries, pretty good areas. He was nowhere near the line of the ball there.
0: That looked like a batsman is not used to the ball bouncing.
1: No, Tanzer did not want to get in behind that.
0: Yeah.
1: It was hands away from body.
0: Tanzer Hassan on strike. Two left-handers there at the moment. Stark tries once more. He comes in, Tanzer digging it out. It was a Yorkerish near the leg stump, and he played a good-looking stroke. The ball scurried away down towards mid-on. So Australia had a very ordinary day yesterday. I wondered if the thought ever went through Cummins' mind to bowl.
1: I think, I looked at the wicket and I thought, they'll probably bat, but it wouldn't be a bad thing if they bowled. I actually thought that it was the best time to bowl yesterday. And they could have certainly won the game by knocking them over and going big in the second innings. As you saw yesterday, the wicket got a lot better.
0: Here's Stark again, and he's leaving outside the off stump. He's only 76 overs bowled in the day yesterday. What's the answer to that? Some would say, just keep them out there until they bowled all the overs, but how unfair would that be for Bangladesh yesterday if Australia kept playing into the moonlight? They'd done all the hard work. So, in a way, they're being penalised by Australia being allowed to continue. I don't know what the answer is to it. Fines don't work. Most teams pay lip service to the rules and regulations regarding over rates. Stark is on his way to the little left-hander who chops down on a Yorker length ball outside the off stump. Tanzer gets a single down to Nathan Lyon.
1: What were the official over rates? Because Australia are level. And Bangladesh, I don't think, got below minus one. But yeah, we lost, how many overs yesterday?
0: Well, if you're supposed to bowl 90, 14 overs.
1: 14 overs.
0: Of course, there are. There are allowances.
1: But the actual official over rates weren't 14 lost. So there's a lot of stoppages that are allowed in the game at the moment that I think they've got to tidy up. They change the gloves way too often, way too many stoppages in between.
0: It's an actuarial picnic working out the over rate. They need to employ a few accountants to get it right because it seems wrong, 76 in the day, but there we go. Now, Maximal and Monimal, they're on strike. Stark runs in and Monimal is playing away on the onside to backward square fine leg. And it's tossed in down there as Stark completes his first over of the day. That was after.

0: Webster bowled the opening over, and they've added 9 runs. Mominal is 41. Tanzid is on 35, and it's 1 for 105.
1: It's certainly an aspect of the game that they've got to look at. Is it? You know, how many?
0: They keep looking at it. But they don't have a solution.
1: How many? They've just got to make it a hard and fast rule around how many stoppages you're allowed to have from a batting perspective as well, because it's not just the fielding team that's responsible for moving the game forward. It's also the batting.
0: Well, I'm with Moreira Erasmus before he retired in the last Ashes series. I said, what would you do? He said, just keep him on the field. Make them bowl the overs. That's the only way you're going to do it. Yep. No fines or arithmetical adjustments are going to do the job. Now, round the wicket, Cummins bowls and Mominal Maximal to cover. And he doesn't get a run with Levi Shane out there diving away to his right to stop it.
1: He's probably saved 8 runs already, hasn't he?
0: He's got a cap on, too.
1: Two great signs. Great saves in the covers. Oh, it's Levi Shane diving to his right this time. Diving to his left last time. Yeah,
0: How long can you keep your place on your fielding, though?
1: Well, that's it. There's got to be some contributions with the batting, doesn't he?
0: Sorry, I'm being a bit harsh there.
1: I think that's fair at the moment.
0: Yeah. Around the wicket again, and Mominal's playing away. Levi Shane has a fling at the stumps of the non-strikers, and there's always some energy. Enthusiasm from Levi Shane in the field.
1: When you average 60 in your first half of your career and then 25.
0: Is bad luck caught up with him or what?
1: Oh, I don't know if it's a confidence thing. There was a few technical things last year. I felt like he looked a little bit better yesterday, honestly. He just lacked a bit of intensity with his footwork and got caught on the crease, but felt like he was actually lining it up a little bit better.
0: Cummins bowls short, and he waits on it because it wasn't venomous, and he just knocked it around the corner between square and fine leg and collected a run.
1: We were talking about it in the cab this morning, on the way to the ground. There has to be context to everything. You can't just look at a guy's average over a period of time and go, he's fallen off a cliff. There's got to be context in how many runs are being scored, what your percentage of how many runs you're scoring in a winning team as well. But when that percentage and that impact in the game drops down in the relative to what the team's scoring.
0: Tanzid waits and leaves outside the off stump. Maybe it's time, when he goes to the nets, there's a bloke at the other end and they practice running between the wickets, because to me, Levi Shane is so absorbed in his own game and where the off stump is, will I play, will I leave, he forgets about running. Just drop it and run. That's what Bob Simpson was one of the great runners between wickets, particularly when the bowling was accurate. Just you drop it at your feet, particularly in those days they're a bit sluggish in the field.
1: Well, they've got to bowl straight enough for you to do that too. You need to bide your time a little bit with that.
0: Here's Cummins, and it's forced away, hard, straight, past the bowler, down towards long on. They'll saunter through for 2 runs as it's chased back there by Webster and by Hazelwood. 2 more to the score, and it's 1 for 108.
1: I know there was a bit of comment about Levi Shane being only 1 off 20 balls at the start of his innings, but I reckon if you looked at when he was averaging 60, how many times he was 1 off 20 balls, and I don't think it would have been as bad as you think. I think there would have been a lot of instances where he took his time, left the ball a lot, and then just waited for them to come straighter to him, and he's just not getting through that period at the moment.
0: Here's Cummins, just wide of the off stump. It's allowed to pass. And that completes the 4th over of the day. Jim Maxwell and Phil Jakes here at sunny Moorara Stadium. And the contest at the moment, even keel. No catches have been offered. A few have beaten the bat. But they're 1 for 108 and looking prosperous.
1: Well, I coached Manus Levi Shane in Queensland at the start of his career. And there was, just before he made his breakthrough into Test cricket, and he was very patient at the start of his innings. He would take his time and he wouldn't even worry about how many runs he was on for the first 40, 50 balls of his innings. And then the game slowly came to him, and the wicket would get a bit better. He'd get into his work and then be away. But there's just that feeling of pressure to score at the moment for him, I think. And he's feeling for the ball a little bit. And he's not on his own. I think there was a lot of batters that if they just batted an extra two or three overs and got through that tough period, they would have got through the other end.
0: Now Stark begins another over. He runs in and bowls and he beats Momenal outside the off stump. That's the length. And there's just a little bit of fizz in the pitch if you get it in the right spot. And it went past the edge of the bat. Momenal on 42. One for 108. It's fascinating, though, when you have a day like that, particularly in Australia, and the pundits are out there saying, oh, they're picking the wrong team, change the batting order. Well, that's very well to say, but who are you going to play? How are you going to improve the batting order by playing someone else? Who puts his hand up, making, you know, 1,000 a season at 50? No one. There's not many alternatives, folks. Stark goes in. Yorker dug out and played down the pitch. I mean, there's no one really screaming for selection, is there, on the fringe? Maybe Inglis, but he's injured.
1: There's not a lot of runs being scored around the country. He's at the state of the wicket at the moment. In the state, it's at the wickets in the states, around the states. And your leading run scorer in Shield cricket averaged 37 last year.
0: That was Hanscom, wasn't it?
1: You know, Matt Renshaw, he averaged 50 over six games, I think.
0: But, yes.
1: Outside of that, there was really nobody took the game by the scruff of the neck except for Labuschagne, who went back down there and dominated it.
0: He did, yep. Stark's coming in again, and he bowls a short one. He tries to flash it over the slips, almost nicks it to the keeper. Momenal looking for the maximal over third slip, but he missed out. Just a bit of extra bounce, and he's just got to get the judgment right about when to play and when to leave. But you get the impression there's an intent to score. He doesn't want to get completely bogged down.
1: No, he doesn't, that's for sure. And you look at the two other guys that Australia have brought in over the last sort of 12 months. It's Bo Webster, who got 900 runs in Shield, and Weatherall, who got 900 runs in Shield. So they both dominated Shield cricket, and they got rewarded for it. So I think they're doing all the right things. They're looking for those performances that it's not as consistent as they'd like them to be.
0: Now Stark's bowling, and he leaves outside the old stump. And the other thing to add is, as poor as some of Australia's batting may have been in the last 2 years, and you've got to remember, Australia's a bit all over the place with its test cricket. They play a bank of matches, and then they don't play at all. Like, they haven't played for 7 months. Last year, they didn't play for about 7 months. So you need to get into a little bit of test match with them. But they're not losing many games.
1: No, their performances have been good as far as wins and losses go, that's for sure. They've been very dominant, and they've won everything that's been in front of them, really, over the last few years. And they're certainly, it's not crisis stages yet, but yesterday's performance, they need to have a look at that.
0: Stark tries again, and Momenal is in behind, pushing away. There's a couple of Tigers down below us, Bangladesh supporters. They're trying to play rickety Kate or something. You can just hear clonk, clonk, clonk. And it needs to get a bit more melody into their music, folks. We want to be entertained. We don't want some boring little ditty that you've created because you're waking up slowly. You go and stand in the sun for a while. That'll send you to sleep. You might be in the sun. It's very exposed down there to my left in this stand. Here we go, listen to it. The Stark goes in and Momenal is pushing away to the offside and is fielded out there by Labuschagne. Now we're going to have a change in commentary. Corbin Middlemore still can't find his shorts, and maybe he gets sunburnt too easily, but he's going to relax and pour out the magic because this is a magic place to be with Australia defending just 198. Over to Phil and then Corbin.
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0: Thank you, Jim. Good morning, Phil.
1: Morning, Corbin.
0: One for 108. As Cummins is on his way in, delivers to Tanzid Hassan, who's back and just defending out on the offside. So trailing by 90 runs in the test match, Bangladesh, one for 108. You got the pants on as well. Did Jim give you as much stick as he's given me?
1: He hasn't. He's left me alone so far. He's been kind to me this morning. But mine are a bit thinner than yours, I think. Mine are the Darwin version.
0: Okay.
1: Darwin edition. Bought them yesterday.
0: We'll see how we go. Depending on how long the test goes, maybe I'll crank out the shorts later in the week. The shorts on.
1: I put the shorts on this morning. I had them ready to go, and I went, I'm just going to go one more day. One more day of long pants.
0: Got the shorts on at dinner last night.
1: I packed them in the bag. If it gets hot later, I might switch.
0: Here comes Cummins on his way in again around the wicket to Tanzid Hassan. It's short, and he ducks underneath it. One for 108. Didn't have you down there pre-game, so obviously you were starting off with Jim up here in the box, but a couple of things we touched on as part of that pre-game I'm keen to run by you. First one is the Alex Malcolm story, where he sort of highlighted the lean team totals that the Australians have had after long layoffs. So when they bat day one of a test match, having not played cricket for a period of time, the returns 104, 212, 132 and 198. So the high water mark there is 212 in four attempts. As Tanzid awaits, and he flirts with one wide of the off stump. Ends up in the gloves of keeper Carey. Bangladesh one for 108. As a former batsman, being able to step up and play competitive cricket after a long layoff, regardless of how much centre wicket you've done and how much work in the nets, does it matter?
1: Absolutely, it matters. That's why I never had a layoff. I used to go play county cricket all the time. I'd have no more than two or three weeks off as a batter out of games. Because for me, games is the best form of practice. You get into a rhythm by it. But the amount of cricket that these guys play, especially the three-format players, is astronomical.
0: Cummins to Tanzid, who's forward and just pushing out wide of cover. Manus Labuschagne in a regulation position. There's also a sweeper back on the offside, so it'll just be two. Jake Weatherald in the outfield does the fielding. Two more for Tanzid.
1: You can't blame them for having a rest. You look at the test schedule, and there's not a month or more than a couple of weeks off now right through for the next 12 months with test cricket. They're playing. The only time that there's a break is IPL. And most of these guys that are in the side 24/7 are playing IPL as well. So there's just no rest. No rest for the wicket. 20 test matches in a year is huge. That's a big, big year in test summer.
0: Cummins back over the wicket now to Tanzid Hassan. Short one to him and he ducks underneath it. Through to the keeper, one for 110 Bangladesh.
1: So there's always going to be that little bit of a taking time to get into your groove a little bit. But, you know, from all reports and talking to a few players yesterday and even just listening to the news conference yesterday, they were really happy with their preparation. They felt like they almost did too much, which is testament to the coaching staff to put it together, the program. But, you know, did they need a competitive game? Maybe.
0: Cummins bowls to Tanzid, who just defends out through point, and there's a gap there with Weatherald back, so Manus Labuschagne took a divot, trying to slide in and retrieve that ball. Geez, got a fair one to replace as he goes back to tend to the Morara Oval surface, but his knee went straight into the ground there.
1: Geez, lost half the oval there.
0: Ooh, Tanzid got through for a single. It's the end of the over. The Lord Nelson, one for 111. And the score for Bangladesh at the end of the Cummins over. Put his left knee in and just had no give.
1: Cartwheeled over the top. Yeah, they did match him simulated centre wickets, but those centre wickets only have a certain amount of intensity, don't they? So it's a hard one to answer. How do you go about it, especially in the middle of winter when you're playing? All you can do is come here a couple of weeks early and play some games or play a centre wicket.
0: Is there such thing the home team can play a tour game? Organise a first-class fixture and all of a sudden play a representative side or whatever it turns out to be.
1: The touring team played a game. They got annihilated.
0: You could bring Bangladesh A out or whoever, India A, whoever it is. As Tanzid on his way in, delivers, and a thick edge between a split court and from Tanzid. Mitchell Stark starting a new over, and that'll race away to the boundary for four. So Bangladesh, one for 115, and they've made it through the first half hour here. And the combination of Momenal Harkin and Tanzed Hassan, both in the 40s now. And in response to Australia's 198, Bangladesh 1 for 115.
1: They would never do it, but how's the rogue idea of playing Australia A again?
0: Yeah?
1: Yeah. They would never do it, ever. They've done that, they've copped the criticism.

0: but put a bit on it and say, hey, we've got some spare batters here, and hey, they're scoring some runs.
1: Tell you what, would pay attention to it, wouldn't we?
0: Yeah, get a bit of attention. You probably get a crowd in too.
1: Absolutely.
0: Sell some tickets. Never going to do it.
1: Stark over the wicket on his way into the lefty in Tanzer, who lets it pass.
0: No matter how many 190 scores you're going to have, they're not going to do that. But, yeah, there's got to be something to it. If you look at those scores, there's a history there, isn't there? They're starting to form a little bit of a picture.
1: The other thing we spoke about in the pregame was the fact that the bookmakers still have Australia as a warm favourite. So WinViz, which basically works off, you know, data analysts and history of the game and where it sits given the current situation, they had Bangladesh on top 52% to Australia's 48%. If you were trying to combine both into what you think is going to happen from here, the likely outcome, what percentages would you put on it, Jakesy? Now that we're half an hour into day two and the Aussies still without their second wicket. Was looking to work it off his hip, playing a miss from Tanzer down the leg side. Carey dives across to take it.
0: If Bangladesh is still one or two down at lunchtime, that WinViz will change dramatically.
1: Well, it feels like WinViz are giving them more respect than, say, the bookmakers are, because the bookmakers factor in things like, you know, obviously the history of Australia, and there's so much faith in them at home to fight their way out of poor positions, whereas WinViz is purely data. So, that would take into account, you know, every time, you know, Pakistan against Zimbabwe or whatever, when the team's won for 100.
0: I think that's a fair assessment, that Bangladesh are on top of them. They're definitely on top. But if they don't lose wickets in these first 2 hours, they're in a strong position.
1: Stark on his way in, bowls to Tanzer, who's forward and defending. Stark in at the stumps. Was the other thing I highlighted right before we threw up to Jim was the Campbell Thompson performance as the South Australian quick we learned a bit about last week in the tour game between Bangladesh and the CA 11. That game was played just next door.
0: Your bookies have got to look at that, don't you?
1: Yep.
0: The bookies have looked at that as well.
1: They've got an all-out 54 in them.
0: Yeah, they've got that in them. So that's in the back of your head, and I think that's in the back of all their heads, that this all-conquering Australian attack has got a really low score in them as well to be able to knock a side over when the conditions start to play in their hands. And, you know, we are bowling last at the moment.
1: One for 115. Stark rumbles in again. He delivers here a short one to Tanzer, who weaves out of the way through to the keeper.
0: I'm saying that drop-in wickets, they don't deteriorate like your traditional wickets as well. You don't get as much up and down. So it could be, it could deteriorate with the early indents from yesterday. It may also not be as fast deteriorating as a traditional wicket as well. So for me, like, this morning was the most crucial bit. Like, Australia really needed and needs early wickets. And they can't just drift along and not take wickets in this period of the game if they're going to drive the game.
1: Two slips in a gully. Last ball of the Stark over. Bowls to Tanzer, who lets it pass. Wide of his off stump. One for 115 Bangladesh. So deficit is 83 in the test match. The Australians through the first half hour on day two without a breakthrough. So the not-out batsman overnight from the tourists, both still there. It's from that Campbell Thompson performance too. So of his 8 wickets, 6 of them were bowled or LBW. So it wasn't as if he had the touring team driving on the up and the cordon was on red alert and it was full straight at the stumps. And Phil Jake steps out. Jason Gillespie, our fast bowling guru, sits back down. Have the Aussies done enough of that, Dizzy, and just attack the stumps of this Bangladesh team?
2: Morning, Corby, and morning to our listeners. No, they haven't. Simple as that.
1: Is it time to try that?
2: There's been look. The old you miss, I hit philosophy. I think there's just enough in this surface of that fuller delivery, and I really liked you referencing Campbell Thompson in that CA 11 match. I saw the replays of that, and he did exactly that. He pitched the ball up. He was moving it off the straight, through the air and off the pitch.
1: Cummins on his way in again over the wicket, and the Mominal hucks forward and just prodding out Weatherald, who fields a point. No run, so 1 for 115.
2: So that first delivery for Pat Cummins there, that was a fuller ball. It was probably a little bit too full. It was almost a half volley, but it was challenging that off stump. Fourth stump, so I like that. Got a deep man, Nathan Lyons, and out at deep square leg. Just Pat Cummins just indicating that he might look to utilise the short ball here, but the Bangladesh batters have been pretty comfortable with

0: The short ball today.
1: Square leg out. There's also a leg gully in. As Cummins on his way in, bowls to Momenal Huck, who's back in the crease and defending. So essentially, they've got two regulation slips with Webster alongside Steve Smith. The gully is Cam Green. And then to Carey's right, the keeper. He's got a leg gully in Marnus Labuschagne. Stark's down at fine leg. Nathan Lyon beneath us at deep square leg. Hazelwood at mid on. And Travis Head having a chat to the bowler at the moment, up from what would be regulation mid-off, and Jake Weatherald out at point. And right as I described that field, dizzy, Nathan Lyon trots in from square leg. So he's gone from deep square leg to inside the ring. So only fine leg out. And fine leg, by the way, is almost at a deep backward square, isn't he? Given there's a leg gully in play in a catching position, he's quite square. Momenal Huck awaits Cummins, tucks the ball off his ribcage. Now to square leg, and there's Lyon inside the what would be the ring for a one-day game, does the fielding.
0: Just seems to be already a little bit of impatience from the Australians looking at this sort of very much back of length, short plan. Seems to be the modern way. If nothing happens for 30 minutes and all of a sudden got to go to short ball plan. England are renowned for it under Ben Stokes in recent times.
1: Josh Hazelwood just warming up at mid-on. Walks in with the bowler. Cummins delivers to Momenal Huck, who's on his toes and drops the ball on the offside, but no run as Weatherall darts in from backward point.
0: Now, I said in the pre-game, I felt challenging the Bangladesh batters' front foot defence will be the best method, but it just seems that Australians are just a little bit impatient here, thinking, OK, nothing much has happened here, so let's try the short ball plan. It just seems to be sitting up on this Marara surface, and it looks pretty comfortable. As we see, Pat Cummins has decided to change the angle here, come around the wicket. Interesting to see what length he bowls.
1: Cummins hits the crease now, bowls to Momenal, flashes one past the outside edge and through into the gloves of keeper Carey.
0: Well, they're obviously seeing something different to what we are up here. They're seeing something in the techniques of the Bangladesh batters. It would suggest that the shorter ball is the more threatening delivery.
1: It was well wide of the stumps, but he did get it to straighten off the seam there, yeah. Cummins. But again, it was pitched halfway down the track. And the diminutive Momenal Huck tapping away. He's 42 not out. And Bangladesh won for 115. Cummins continues around, Momenal ducks underneath it, and it bounces once before reaching Carey. Taken on the half volley behind the stumps, it's a maiden. Deficit 83 in the test match, Bangladesh 1 for 115. This is Grandstand Cricket on ABC Sport, Corper Middlemass and Jason Gillespie.
0: Yeah, just speaking to Xavier Doherty in the back of the comms box, Corm, just before. Corb, and he was saying that, speaking to a couple of the players out there before play, the overs that have been bowled from the airport end, the end that Pat Cummins just bowled his over, the batters felt that there wasn't as much bounce and carry bowling that way from the airport end compared to the end that Stark is at now, the Michael Long stand end. They just felt there was more there. And if you remember, Hassan Mahmood got 6 wickets, and I think he got pretty much all his wickets from the Michael Long end. So there could be something. They feel that there's probably a little bit more off the surface, a little bit more bounce and carry. And we know that this surface is split into two. So that's an interesting observation, isn't it?
1: Stark on his way in, bowls to Tanzat Hassan. It's Fawley, clips it off his pads. Diving catch down the leg side by Carey. Did he get anything on it? There was certainly a noise. Finger stays down and the DRS timer starts to tick. Tick, tick, tick, tick, tick.
2: Keza? I like it.
1: They're having a look.
2: Well, I thought it was regulation. I mean,
1: Pat Cummins tees it up. And they're appealing for a court behind down the leg side.
3: Madam Badu Director, we have a player review for court behind. Original decision not out. I have checked the it's a fair delivery. Front on piece.
1: Did you pick up a bit of conversation out there?
0: Travis Head, and I don't know if he was just taking the mickey, but he said, yeah, it looked pretty regulation to me from mid-off. Don't know if he's having a laugh out there or not.
1: Value everybody's input. There was certainly a noise, wasn't there, as it flashed down the lakeside, Tanzat Hassan.
3: Looks like a gap between bat and ball. Can I have RTS, please?
1: Looks like it's missed the bat by a long way.
3: Clear gap. Yes. Clear gap. Keep it going, please. Keep it going.
1: I talked about it.
3: Yeah, okay. It has brushed the pad. Clear gap between bat and ball. No need to check LBW. I'll go back to Kumar on field. Kumar, you can stay with your decision. You're on screen now. Signal not out.
1: So not out the call. And Kumar Dharmasena, his on-field decision upheld. So Tanzat Hassan survives on 44. One for 115. But a big talking point here. So the club cricketers around the country will be thinking, what's going on there with the... Has he got his pads on the wrong leg?
0: Yeah, well,
1: he's got the straps basically on the outside.
0: And they're a little bit long.
1: They are. So he's folded them up, which means he's got this hangover on the buckle, or what would be the old buckles, now the Velcro pads.
0: Mm.
1: The strapping actually hangs out, and I think that's what's actually hit the ball on the way through.
0: That's exactly what's happened.
1: He's lucky he's got the technology. Stark. Rolls to Tanzat again. It's down the leg side. Play and a miss. Kerry doesn't glove it clean. No buy. There's the Bangladeshi batsman. Some hesitation. One for 115.
0: So it's pretty obvious Travis Head's clear view of that leg side from mid-off. It was wrong.
1: Tanzat Hassan, who's the opening batsman here in his second test match. 44 not out off 93 from a small town in northwest of Dhaka. His father, who was like a lot of players from the subcontinent, a little skeptical of his dream to go and play cricket as a career path, wanted to try and push him into a different direction. As Stark on his way in bowls to Tanzat, who drives and breaks the infield wide of Labuschagne at cover. They're going to get back for at least two. Labuschagne brave enough to try the dive again, slides and reels it in inside the Morris Rioli stand, keeps it to a couple. Tanzat to 46. Essentially wanted him to take a career path in an academic career path rather than try and become a full-time professional cricketer. He ultimately decided to do that, went away to an academy in his teenage years and was part of the 2020 Under-19s World Cup winning team when Bangladesh broke through there in the COVID times. The comparison is often made of him to Tamim Iqbal, who, of course, was a
0: fantastic player,
1: aggressive, sort of daring top-order batsman.
0: There's a bit of a trailblazer in Bangladesh cricket, Tamim Iqbal. It's probably the first one that was going around on the franchise circuit and getting contracts. Pave the way.
1: And here's Tanzat Hassan on strike, awaits Stark, and just pulls his head back. Use of the neck as he weaves out of the way to watch that fly through to Kerry. 46 not out for Tanzat, 42 for Mominal Huck, 1 for 117 Bangladesh.
0: He's playing very nicely here, Tanzat. That shot a couple of deliveries ago through the offside for two. It was over pitch for Mitchell Stark, but again, as I've said, Corby, I'd rather see the Australians getting driven than the ball just passing through at waist high or above. It just brings a keeper and slips into play.
1: His only test match previously, Tanzat Hassan made 26 and 4 against Pakistan earlier this year.
0: Yep.
1: So already a career high. Third dig. Square drive here. That is superb. Out towards point. There is protection back. And Lyon from deep backward point runs around on the boundary to keep it to one. So Tanzat Hassan's there on 47. Mominal Huck on 42. One for 118 Bangladesh.
0: So, well, that's a feather in the cap for the young man playing his second test. Yeah. He's got Mitchell Stark bowling to him. 434 test wickets. And he's got a deep point. It's a feather in the young man's cap. No doubt.
1: We've seen this a bit too. You talk about the tactics and the short ball approach, the deep point, which I know drives Darren Lehman insane during coverage during summer, and he'll have a lot of support there.
0: Yeah.
1: Two slips to gully, line at deep backward point, Mominal Huck on strike, drops on the offside, thought about a single, decides against it. Coming up from the gully, Cam Green prevents that. Are you starting to change your mind now in the context of this game with Bangladesh making their way through the first 40 minutes on day two without loss? One for 118, Mominal Huck still there on 42 and Tanzat Hassan on 47. Changing comms, Ben Cameron's on his way in for the first time today.
4: Australia versus Bangladesh, live from Arara Stadium in Darwin on ABC Sport, your home of cricket.
5: Thank you, Corbin. Bangladesh continuing on. One for 118, Diz.
0: Good morning, Benny, and good morning to all our listeners. Yeah, 82-run partnership here between these two. It's been an excellent, excellent batting display from the Bangladeshis. Looks like we got a change in bowling as well.
6: For Australia into the attack at the airport end, number 38, Josh Hazlewood.
0: Big Josh Hazlewood coming in. He's bowled the seven overs, Benny, for 19 runs. I think he's looked pretty good on his return to Test cricket. He's been out for a while with various ailments. But it's good to see him back, the Hoff. Love watching him bowl. He's a beautiful, beautiful bowler.
5: Beautiful, rhythmic run-up and delivery action, and very rhythmic in all of it. As he runs in again here, bowls to Tansed, who's playing and missing a ball on his hip. Through to Kerry it goes. One for 118. Momenul on 42 and Tansed on strike. 42 not out, as Corbin mentioned, playing just his second test match and trying to bring up his maiden test half century.
0: He's playing very well, that's for sure. I think the real highlight from this partnership, this 82-run partnership, is I think there's been intent. You know, I heard Phil Jakes talking about intent in his first stint on comms today.
5: Two slips in a gully. Hazlewood goes in and bowls. Tansed just glides the ball. There's a bit of a mix-up, a shot at the stumps. He gets back Tansed. The throw misses. Green coming around from the gully, firing at about 1.5 stumps and just missing. I think Tansed had got back. Maybe eager to get to that milestone, that half century, but
0: Absolutely. So Phil was talking about intent. And I think if you ask any number of batters, I think that you'd get a number of different answers what their interpretation of intent is.
5: Hazlewood passing the umpire, bowling to Tansed and down the leg side through to Carey, gloves it waist high. So you can show intent in the way that you leave a delivery, can't you, Diz?
0: You can, Benny. And look, I'm all for play with freedom. Absolutely. We hear all these buzzwords, don't we, from teams, and play with freedom, play with intent. But you've got to also take personal responsibility when you're out there. Adjust and adapt your game to the situation and the conditions and your opposition. Right? And I think in modern play, it's almost as if they see the surface has got enough in it, or one or two balls are doing something. All of a sudden, I've got to hit out.
5: Tansed whacking away. Hazlewood bowls and Tansed drives, knocked down in the covers. Might have saved a couple at least onto 48. As he eyes that maiden test half century, one for 119 Bangladesh.
0: And listening to Phil talk about it, I think he's excellent when he talks about the art of batting, and the art of batting in long form cricket, test cricket. There's shots you just put away early doors. You get through the tough periods, you find a way to get down the other end, and you get the bowlers bowling into their second, third, fourth spells, because batting becomes a lot easier. And we saw exactly that happen yesterday, Benny.
5: Momenul on strike. Hazlewood around the wicket. And good carry through to Carey. He gloves it around chest height. Likes to come around the wicket here, Hazlewood, when he's bowling to Momenul, the second leading test centurion for Bangladesh in their history with 13 test centuries. Behind only Mushfiqur Rahim. He's looked like it in this test as well, Momenul, hasn't he?
0: No, he's been fantastic. He's been a very good knock thus far.
5: There's a heap of records. Momenul is he's looking at Hazlewood, passing the umpire, bowling now, and an inside edge. Plays the draw shot through his legs out towards square leg. He'll get a single. So the end of the Hazlewood over, one for 120 Bangladesh. Tansed on 48, Momenul on 43, 78 runs behind on the first innings. Some of those numbers for Momenul Haque, 34 years of age now, over 5,000 test runs at just a smidgen under 40 for him, 13 test centuries. Does average 26 away while it's 48 at home. So this isn't insignificant what he's doing here, Diz, and his ability to take on an Australian attack of this quality here in Australia.
0: Oh, he wouldn't be on his Pat Malone there when it comes to home v away batting.
5: Time for Bo Webster. He's going to have a bowl with his mediums.
0: bowled a good over first up. He bowled that change over just to allow Mitchell Starc to change ends, because Mitch bowled the last over from the airport end.

0: last night, but he looked good, Bo Webster. Got a couple of player misses. It might just be the ideal pace on this surface.
1: Momodou facing up to Webster, who's delivering a good length delivery, just wide of the off stump. Momodou just turns his back to it as he lets it pass. It's interesting you say that. I think Phil Jakes made a similar sort of quip at breakfast this morning. He just feels like Webster might be the guy, just sort of noodle it around or have the ball just moving a little bit off this surface.
0: Yes, he just gets a little... Well, he's about 122k, so there, it's, look, it's very much medium pace here from...
1: Tau flapping as he's in and bowling again, and Momodou standing on the crease, fending away to the offside.
0: Sometimes if the medium paces get any assistance off the surface and it deviates, the batter almost has time to adjust.
1: and
0: all they do is nick it. All they do is succeed in nicking it. Whereas if you got someone like a Stark, Hazel Cummins, who a little bit, yep, little bit more petrol on it, a little bit more airspeed,
1: past the edge,
0: and you don't have time to adjust, and you just end up playing and missing. So this could be a good move for the Aussies.
1: Two slips, a gully, as Webster bowls again, and Momodou shoulders arms to a ball close to the off stump, leaving on length there, but he scratches away. So a point. Quite a close-ish cover as well. Travis had in there, mid-off, a mid-on, forward square leg, and then also the fine leg, which is Joshy Hazelwood, who's just taking some respite in the shade at the moment, having a little guzzle of water down there.
0: Might have signed a little autograph for one of the kids down there.
1: Webster in and bowling again, and Momodou statuesque as he lets it pass through to Carey.
0: Nice crowd here as well, Benny.
1: Yeah, beautiful day.
0: Oh, it's absolutely beautiful.
1: The humidity just dropping is perfect.
0: Yeah.
1: We'd rather the dry. We're accustomed to that, particularly Corbin and I. We're from WA, where everyone tells you it's a dry heat.
0: Yes. Well, Adelaide's very similar to Perth, isn't it?
1: Certainly. Webster trying again. Back of a length, and Momodou just fending at a ball slightly outside the off stump. Out into the covers. Travis Head nonchalantly picks it up. So some of these records for Momodou as well.
0: Yep.
1: First Bangladesh player to score 300 runs in a two-test series. Did that against New Zealand in a home series. First ever Bangladesh player to score 100s in both innings of a test match.
0: Oh, wow. Who was that against?
1: That's a good question, Diz. I'll come back to you on that.
0: Okay.
1: And he was also the captain as Webster bowls to him. He lets it pass outside the off stump. He was the captain for Bangladesh when they had that big win over New Zealand at Mount Maunganui back in 2022. End of the Webster over. Momodou on 43, Townsend on 48, 1 for 120 are the tourists. Those are nice little records for Momodou Huck to hold, certainly.
0: Mm. It's a very good record, isn't it? Averaging a tick under 40 in Test cricket is no mean feat. Over 5,000 Test runs. It's a fine career, absolutely fine career.
1: There's 200s in the same Test. It was against Sri Lanka in Chattogram back in 2018 as Hazelwood begins his new over, around the wicket to Townsend, who's defending. Plays it out through point. They set off for a single. Marnie comes in, but they get through for one.
0: It's obviously a good effort there for Momodou, because batting in Chattogram is very tough, Benny.
1: Yep. Gee, you'd have to be a good player to make a ton there. Make over 200 runs, so ball from Hazelwood. 1 for 121 Bangladesh.
0: You're just a bit like Corby yesterday. Benny, you just led me in beautifully there.
1: I just put it on a tee for you, Diz, and you can hammer it down the fairway.
0: Unfortunately, my golf skills aren't that good, Benny. I can't hit it straight.
1: He's facing up to Hazelwood Momodou and playing and missing, hanging his bat out on a little fishing expedition outside the off stump, but a play and a miss. Still there.
0: I'm one of the rare former cricketers, Benny, that cannot play golf to save himself. I tried playing the game for 30 years, 30 odd years on and off. Just can't hit the ball straight. Can't chip. Can't putt.
1: Sounds like my game.
0: Yeah.
1: It's a frustrating game.
0: Yeah.
1: It's frustrating.

0: And Ricky Ponting is as good as he is too.
1: Yeah. Oh, he's not on his own there. There's a lot of cricketers that play well.
0: Hazelwood, Mominal, who's carving one away through point on the front foot, a square drive, beats the infield, races away to the rope, and will find it. Mominal moves on to 47 and getting into his work. One for 126 here, Bangladesh.
1: Beautiful square drive from Mominal. Just a bit of width from Josh Hazelwood. Length was actually okay. It was just the width that allowed him to play that stroke. Beautiful. Just to the left of Jake Weatherald, who made a valiant effort chasing all the way to the boundary.
0: Closing in on a half century of his own here, Mominal. He's looking at Hazelwood, who's running in at him. Bowling now and striking him on the pad. A little inside edge onto his thigh pad. It just drops down on the offside.
1: I think we identified at the start of the day that... I mean, it's often said, isn't it? First hour is important. I think Stuart Clark, I think that's one of his favourite comments in commentary. But
0: sort of a hackneyed cliche, isn't it?
1: It is a little bit. But you just felt if Australia came out and picked up a couple of wickets really early, the whole field dynamic would change. But it's been good application here from the Bangladeshis.
0: Closing in on the end of the first hour of play here. Two slips in a gully. Hazelwood bowling again, and Mominal fishing at a ball outside the off stump. It passes the outside edge through to Carey. This partnership up to 90 for what it's worth as well. Just on scoring at Chattergram as well.
1: Yep.
0: 7 of his 13 test centuries have come at that venue.
1: Wow.
0: So like you, he loves batting there, Diz.
1: Yeah, it's a bit of a snake pit down there. It's hard seam swings, turn square.
0: Hazelwood runs in again, bowls, and Mominal whips it away down towards fine leg. This will be runs, maybe a couple. Yes, they'll turn and come back. No. Sent back, decided against it. Good decision. The athletic Mitchell Stark getting around to his left and then firing it back to Carey. One for 127, Bangladesh, trailing by 71.
1: Yeah, it was a good decision to not take on Mitchell Stark. He's got a rocket of an arm. As you said, the athletic Mitchell Stark, he moves well for a guy who's played in excess of 100 test matches at his age.
0: Two slips and a gully await. Carey goes down, Hazelwood goes in, bowls, and Tanzit just dabs it away towards the deep point. They set off for a single, and he'll get down the other end. And Tanzit brings up a maiden test half century. What a moment for the 25-year-old. In his second test match, he comes down to Australia and brings up a maiden test half century. A warm round of applause, and does he deserve it? Off 102 deliveries, he just has a fairly laid-back celebration, a raise of the bat towards the Bangladesh pavilion. A pat on the back from Mominal, and he goes back and resets himself for the next 50.
1: Tell you what, there's plenty more runs out there for him if he continues to play the way he's playing. It's been an excellent knock so far from the young man. See Bo Webster about to start his next over.
0: So Tanzit on strike after that single to end the over. Webster bowls to him, and he's rock solid defending a ball on the middle stump. Plays it back to the bowler in his follow through.
1: See Nathan Lyons just nipped off the field for a minute. Got the sub fielder. He's got no name on the back. He might be a local lad here in NT cricket.
0: Yeah, we were given. Yeah, we were given a couple of names that would be sub-fielding for Australia throughout this this test match as Webster bowls and Tanzit turns the ball off the leg stump. They settle for one just behind square. One for 129.
1: The young man, the sub-fielder, is there. We'll get you his name as soon as we can, but it'd be a bit of a thrill for him to He's sub-fielding in the test match. Remember a few years ago at Adelaide Oval, Theo Dropoulos was sub-fielding and he dropped a catch. But then I think he took one.
0: He did. Yeah. Ricky Ponting wasn't too happy with him. Webster comes in and bowls, and Momodal was driving straight to the cover fielder. I remember I was playing cricket that day that Theo dropped the catch in cricket in Perth, and one of my mates came in and said, oh, the sub-fielder just dropped the catch for Australia. We said, who was it? He said, oh, I don't know, no idea. Someone came in and said, it was Theo Dropoulos. And the bloke said, I went to school with Theo Dropoulos. I didn't recognise him.
1: Theo was a very good cricketer in his own right. Played a little bit for South Australia.
0: One for 129. Webster in at bowling, and Momodal was cutting without timing. Off the cue end of the bat. Out towards point. Jim Maxwell would tell you that he'll play pop black on this outfield. Carpet-like surface. Webster rolling in and bowling outside the off stump. A tight lead from Momodal, but comfortable enough. One for 129, 69 runs in arrears, and they have nearly survived the first hour of the second morning here.
1: It's been an excellent effort from the Bangladeshis. They would have spoken about that in their team discussion, their huddle. Coach Phil Simmons just highlighted the importance of just continuing this partnership. Make the Australian bowlers bowl subsequent spells. Keep them out there as long as possible.
0: Webster in and bowling, and Momodal on the back foot, playing a ball from away from his chest. End of the over. And that is drinks here on day two. The first hour successfully navigated by this Bangladeshi pair of Momodal and Tanzit. They are one for 129, trailing by 69. Game on here at Morara. The Tigers are fighting Tigers, and they are taking it up to the Aussies as we will pause and come back with the remainder of this morning session. Bangladesh, 1 for 129. This is Grandstand Cricket on ABC Sport.
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5: Cummins runs up once more and he's forward and clipping it away nicely for four runs.
6: Tanzit on his way in, delivers, and a thick edge between a split cordon from Tanzit. Mitchell Stark starting a new over and that'll race away to the boundary for four. So Bangladesh, one for 115. And they've made it through the first half hour here. The combination of Momodal Haque and Tanzit Hassan. Both in the 40s now.
0: Hazelwood to Momodal, who's carving one away through point on the front foot, a square drive, beats the infield, races away to the rope, and will find it. Hazelwood goes in, bowls, and Tanzit just dabs it away towards the deep point. They set off for a single, and he'll get down the other end. And Tanzit brings up a maiden test half century. What a moment for the 25-year-old. In his second test match, he comes down to Australia and brings up a maiden test half century.
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7: Hi there. Oh, I wouldn't be bringing out the Staminade or any of that stuff. If I think it's time for the Harold Larwood medicine for the Australians, bring out a pitcher of beer.
8: They need something stronger, Jim.
7: They need something stronger at the moment. There's not much going on. Xavier Doherty's alongside me.
8: They do need
7: something. What do you make of the hour of cricket?
8: Well, some very good batting. Tanzit and Momodal have looked all class. The Aussies have beaten the bat, you know, once, twice and over. So, it's hard to be critical of the way they've gone about it. Maybe fractionally short, you know, a few too many through to the keeper, Carey, but... You know, they're trying hard. The sting is just not quite there in the wicket that we saw.
7: Mm.
8: And I'm not blaming the wicket, you know, for the troubles that Australia have found themselves in. But, yeah, the sting has really gone out of it. But it's been a very good hour for Bangladesh. Another one.
7: I think we've underestimated the seasoned, skillful quality of the top order Bangladesh batting here. I mean, we haven't seen, well, we don't see Bangladesh play cricket as a rule unless you're watching on the telly. Mm. And we've really refused to have them here for 20-odd years, which is not a great look. But at the moment,

0: Yeah, and Australia do have to, Nathan Lyon touched on it last night when we spoke to him, they've just got to stick to some basics and, you know, there's no secret recipe here. They've just got to keep hitting that same area and keep testing the patience of Bangladesh. They're up to the challenge just at the moment. You know, it'll only take, you know, an outside edge, and they have beaten the bat a few times. You know, just a little tickle, just to get them up and about a little more, Australia. You know, they're wandering around between overs. You know, they haven't completely dropped their heads, but yeah, it'd be a sick feeling for the 11 Australians just out there at the minute.
1: I was interested in the comparative performances of Boland and Hazelwood for Australia since that amazing debut by Scott Boland some years ago. And I got Rick Finlay on the case, got him out of bed. Around the wicket, here's Hazelwood after drinks, and it's knocked away to the onside. Two men behind square now, and they pick up a single. So Tanzit 51, Momenal 48, one for 130. So just out of interest, in Australia, since Boland made his debut, he's had 14 tests, 69 wickets at 16. But Hazelwood, who has had some injuries, he's played 9 tests, 38 wickets at 15.8. Mm. So it's not as if injury has affected his performance comparatively. At any rate, here's Hazelwood bowling, and it's taken away to the onside. But at the moment, he's operating on a pitch that's not offering much.
0: Mm.
1: And there's another single there, Momenal. Momenal with the maximals. He's up to 49, one for 131.
0: One thing that Australia wouldn't have been banking on was a huge amount of overs into Hazelwood and Lyon.
1: Mm.
0: You know, they're two guys coming back from long-term injuries. Nathan Lyon warming up right here in front of us, so he won't be far away. But without being disrespectful, I'm thinking that, you know, the S&C staff wouldn't have been banking on a huge amount of overs for those two.
1: Now, bounce is bowled by Hazelwood. It doesn't bounce high, and it goes through after Tanzit easily ducked underneath it. And Australia, what are they looking at here? Two men back on the onside. Are they going for the Stokes tactic? Are they going to bang a few in?
0: I think, well, with Hazelwood around the wicket, they're just going to attack the stumps of these two left-handers.
1: Yeah.
0: I think, you know, just bring in the... We've seen a few sort of slightly, you know, keep low and the occasional inside edge and as I mentioned, a couple past the bat, but, you know, just prey on attacking the stumps.
1: Hazelwood again, and he's tucked up, getting a bit of bat on the pad there, Tanzit, and one for 131. So Bangladesh really putting themselves up there against the much vaunted and generally winning Australian team. Other than the WTC final, they've accomplished a lot in the last couple of years. But that's also to be considered when they play. They haven't played for 7 months. Mm. Last year, leading up to the Ashes, they hadn't played for 6 months outside the final in London. So it's about time they played some test cricket, isn't it? Let's see what they can do. Hazelwood bowls back and across he goes and sends the ball to backward square for a single off a thick inside edge. And he moves along to 53, one for 132.
0: Yeah, we might be letting him off the hook a little bit, Jim, but there's certainly a decent amount of rustiness, or there certainly was yesterday with the batting, but they are professional cricketers. Some have been playing in other formats and other franchises around the world, and, you know, this is a significant amount of who have only been doing net sessions and centre wicket, which, you know, Jakesy touched on it this morning. It's nowhere near the same, so they have just got the appearance of trying to settle into their work.
1: Hazelwood bowls inside edge into pad, and now Lyon has come up into the circle, the ring at backward square, so they don't get a single. So we've gone on by 36 runs in just over an hour of play today, and Bangladesh Australia hasn't created a chance. Few plays and misses, perhaps, but at the moment, Momenal is occupational. He's 49. And Tanzid's on 53. That outstanding performance so far in this game by Bangladesh, with most Australians saying, oh, it's just a flash in the pan. Won't last. Well, it won't last. No. But
0: we're into the eighth hour.

0: We are nearly the ninth hour of it, and Bangladesh have dominated every single one of them so far. So
1: when we get to the 11th hour, yeah, we're really in trouble. Here comes Webster bowling. He's hitting square with the wicket here, and was a bit uppish on the drive from Tanzid. That's where Australia got their first wicket miscue. Not on a drive, just a miscue. And yesterday's play to get Shadman out from the bowling of Stark. But the ball just held a little maybe in the surface, yeah, as it does.
0: This is the end. You know, Bo Webster bowling from the Michael Long... Is it the Michael Long Education Centre end?
1: Probably. Webster bowls down the pitch. He has a crack and hits it over mid-off for four. Bingo, bango, bongo. Six. He's hit it all the way. Michael Long might have to retrieve that one.
0: It's gone into that centre we were talking about. Yeah. So this is the end that Australia, a few of the Australian players were talking about, where there's some variation in bounce and where Hassan got his six wickets from yesterday. But that was a fantastic shot. Two strides down the wicket. He's not letting Bo Webster settle into his work here. A fantastic shot. And they are not small boundaries.
1: Gee, that was like watching Ben Stokes when he's in form. Superb confidence stroke from young Tanzid. He's 59. It's 1 for 138.
0: We've just seen Alex Carey's helmet being run out. So Australia are going to. We saw some of his glove work up to the stumps last summer. We might see it again soon.
1: So Webster tries again, and Tanzid just defends away down the pitch. Yes, it was very effective when Michael Noosa was in the side, wasn't it?
0: It was fantastic to watch, wasn't it? I have very little appreciation on how hard that job is. Mm. And I think unless you've done it, you probably really don't understand standing up to guys bowling, you know, Michael Noosa's bowling 130k an hour. You've got very little time to react. And obviously it's all reflexes if it catches a bit of glove or a bat. So
1: he's come up now. He's up over the stumps. And so he might be a bit less excited about galloping down the pitch around the wicket. Webster has him defending away onto the offside. So a nice challenging little period of the game, perhaps. We saw Tom Blundell do that brilliantly recently in England for New Zealand, coming up over the stumps.
0: It's an art, isn't it, Jim? Mm. And as I mentioned, an unappreciated art of just how hard that is. You know, the work they put in, the fitness, and they're generally all very capable batters as well, certainly Blundell and Carey.
1: Webster again around the wicket, and it's allowed to pass and neatly taken by Carey, standing up. Well, for many years, of course, the only way to really disturb batsmen other than a few bounces was to sledge them. But now it seems if you're bringing the keeper up over the stumps, it kind of muddles the head a bit.
0: It's strange, isn't it? I don't think Australia would have... I know, it was a fantastic shot and not an easy shot. I don't know if you'd be too disheartened if a guy is advancing to one of your seamers.
1: He bowls outside the off stump. It's punched away down towards a wide-ish mid-off, and it's fielded out there by Cummins. So there are 1, 2, 3, 4, 5, 6 on the offside. 6-3 field, and that's the completion of the Webster over. 1 for 138, yes, if you're just switching on. Nothing's happened with the Australian attack here in terms of wickets. And Bangladesh working very, very efficiently here, skillfully, are only 60 runs behind.
0: Amazing. It's quite amazing. It's something that not many people expected, and I'm sure our friends on the other side of the world, the English, should be rubbing their hands together just watching, you know, one of the lesser-like teams. They're more than taking it up to Australia. Mm. They're dominating, aren't they?
1: Yep. We got the bone at the moment. Around the wicket, Hazelwood goes in, and it's tucking up, defending and gliding the ball away for Momenal, who's on 49. Tanzid, 59. 1 for 138. Really don't have to say anything about the weather here. It's either going to be sunny, hot, humid, or maybe a little cloud cover. It's still hot and humid. And quite sticky conditions up here if you're you're out and about galloping around. And there's another good

0: crowd in of upwards of 5,000 watching all of this. Hazelwood around the wicket, and he drives at this. He's caught behind. He's out. He's nicked it. Hazelwood gets the breakthrough at last for Australia. A moment, a little bit loose outside the off stump. Misses out on a well-earned half century, perhaps, but he's out for 49. 2 for 138. Is that a wicket of consequence in this game? And at last, Australia has a little bit to smile about as Hazelwood gets the breakthrough.
1: Well, it was a very Australian-like wicket, wasn't it? That, of all the good deliveries that Australia have bowled this morning, that was far from the best. It was wide, it was full. Momina went for it. It was very similar to the way Wetherill got out yesterday, with not a lot of foot movement and just trying to flap the hands through it. A thick edge through to Alex Carey, but a real gift given how well they've batted so far this morning. And just a bit of a break for Australia. A much needed one, Jim.
0: Much needed. Yes, and more left-handed experience coming to the wicket now for Bangladesh, their captain, Najmul Hossain Shanto. He's a Maxwell Smart. He's got shirt number 99. So let's see if he can get himself in here.
1: He's no mug, Jim. 9 test hundreds, averaging in the mid 30s.
0: Yep.
1: He's capable.
0: Oh yeah. And the pitch is well, I won't say it's benign, but it's a lot more placid than it was 24 hours ago when the ball was doing a fair bit off the seam. So Shanto comes out to the middle. He's a tall man against the non-striker, and the chap has just been dismissed. So we've got three slips in the gully, and Hazelwood goes in, and Shanto is back, and he's running it into the gully. He wants a run. He doesn't take it because he's sent back as he realises the long levers of Cameron Green and getting hold of the ball before he can get off the mark by pushing it towards backward point third man. So all of a sudden the game just brightens up a little bit for the bowling team with a wicket. Everyone was thinking, where's the next wicket coming from? Will it be Lyon when he comes on the bowl? Will it be a Labuschagne catch or a run out? No, it's caught Carey, bowled Hazelwood. Pretty straightforward. Hazelwood goes in and bowls, and Shanto leaves the ball alone outside the off stump. So it's a test match. This is what most people wanted coming here, to see a contest. And we're all a bit sceptical, concerned that Bangladesh, particularly after they got knocked over for 54 the other day, might get resold by the Australians, but not so far. No way.
1: They're auditioning for centre stage here, Jim. Maybe they're disgruntled that they've been placed in Darwin in August. They want Boxing Day.
0: Well, it might happen one day. As Hazelwood bowls and he's forward, Shanto pushes it back up the offside. Well, they have been poorly treated by Australia in particular, I think, over the years. We haven't played them for 23 years in Australia. And you could make a similar argument about the treatment of Afghanistan. I know there's a bit of politics involved and all that. Still haven't played test match against them. And Ireland's also on the list at some point. And people say, oh, well, all this white ball franchise cricket, you can't fit it in. Well, we're going to play 21 tests in the next 12 months.
1: We
0: can fit it in.
1: It can be done.
0: It can be done. Just get the contracted players to play. Here comes Hazelwood again, and Shanto goes forward, and umpire Illingworth says over. A well bowled over, a wicket for Australia. So it's 2 for 138, and long daddy trousers is coming in to join us, Corwin Middlemass. He's going to see Shanto on naught and Tanzid 59. Here's Xavier.
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3: Thank you, Jim. Changes things slightly.

0: Much needed, Corb, wasn't it?
1: One brings two, as they say.
0: Wow.
2: Here we go. Bo Webster's got the ball. He's bowling to the set batsman. Tanzan Asano walks at him, cracks him straight back down the ground. And there's a nice shot, but it stops like a 9-iron in the outfield. Won't get to the boundary. So they're going to have to run them out. They get back for three, and that'll be it. Just lifts the ball over the head of mid-off. So three for Tanzan Asano, moves to 62. Two for 141.
0: Yeah, so that's the first ball. So Kerry moved back. And straight away, Tanzan's down the wicket, plonking Webster back over his head. Alex Kerry ran for his helmet, and Bo Webster said, no, we're happy with this. I don't mind him. If he's going to advance in these conditions, and I'm, you know, there's a little bit of sideways. We're seeing something out there from this end. I'm happy with that.
2: Webster's on his way in again. Delivers to the new bat. He struck high on the pad. Najmal Shantu, who is the skipper of the side, as I touched on yesterday. First four, all left-handers. So two for 141, Bangladesh, after losing Mominal Haq, the man they dubbed the Bangladeshi Bradman early in his career, out for 49, caught by Carey off the bowling of Hazelwood in the previous over.
0: Are we surprised that Webster continues? They're not. Is this the opportunity where it's like, right, let's get back to our strike bowlers?
2: Webster to Shantu, who lets it go outside the off stump.
0: He's certainly no mug, Bo Webster, and he's got a record to back that up, but there's a lot of firepower in that Australian attack, and they're, well, two for 140. Mm-hmm. They're desperate for three, four, and five. Or is it just showing that, you know, they're not panicking Australia? Let's just stick to our process. He's doing a good job here, Webster. He's creating. He's beating the bat.
2: Chantu watches on. Webster delivers. He's forward and pushes back past the non-striker. Breaks the infield. Cummins turns and chases it downhill in front of the Michael Long Centre. He's going to pull it up just inside those long boundaries straight. And they're going to trot through for three. So Chantu off the mark with a triple. The captain's away. Bangladesh 2 for 144. This, of course, all in response to Australia's 198. So edging closer, Bangladesh, to a first innings lead.
0: So they're in discussion. Alex Carey's pulled rank and said, no, I am coming up. We want Tanzan stuck on the crease here. That's our best way to extract a false stroke. So Carey's hovering over the stumps.
2: Tanzan Hassan on strike, lets it go. Thumps into the gloves of Carey. Do you like the keeper up?
0: When I was bowling.
2: I actually don't.
0: No. Or I'd like Australia to sort of dictate when he does. Like, you know, Carey come up for a couple of balls and then go back. You know, you're going to play on our terms for a bit. So if he's going to do it, don't just stay up there.
2: Tanzan on strike on 62. Webster to him now. He drives up Ishley. Bouncing away to Cummins, who fields it mid-off. So 62 for Tanzan. Shantu is not out on three. Two for 144. Bangladesh. We're about 40 minutes or so away for the lunch break. Now on the second day, just the one man out this morning. And that was Mominal Haq, who went for 49. He was caught by the keeper Carey off the bowling of Hazelwood an over ago. And it's the only breakthrough the Australians have got in response to their 198 Bangladesh. Two for 144. You got anything for me, X? Any observations?
0: Corp, the biggest talking point of the first hour.
2: Yes.
0: Do you wear your pad straps facing out and risk getting a little flick through to the keeper, or do they face in and then they rub when you run? I was an out.
2: Yeah.
0: And you just said it as though, well, you know, that's not the dumb thing.
2: I thought it was undisputed that you wore the pads facing
0: okay.
2: on the inside.
0: Maybe I'm doing it wrong.
2: Yeah, and the reason for that was, yeah, because you exactly the scenario that we saw played out with Tanzan Hassan, where the ball can clip the strap of your pad, which is obviously Velcro nowadays, but the buckles back in the day. So I was always told the straps are finished on the inside. But I'm happy to put it out there to people on the SMS. I did a little bit of research, by the way, on this. As Cummins is on his way in. He bowls to Chantu, the new batsman out there, the skipper, who just dead bats it on the offside. And it was pretty mixed. I didn't realise this was such a hot debate.
0: Yeah, right.
2: But 0467 920 222. What do you reckon, Ben?
0: Benny reckons outside.
2: Yeah.

0: All right. Ben's got the flap of the strap also finishing on the outside.
1: On the outside. Yeah. I was the same. If they haven't, if they're too long and they're on the inside, they rub and like rip off when you're running.
0: 2 for 144. Cummins around the wicket, delivers to Shantu, who's forward and just pushes out the point. There's no run. 2 for 144.
1: The other thing I would say, if you're going to do it in Test cricket, have them on the outside.
0: Yeah.
1: You've got DRS up your sleeve.
0: And you do that in club cricket.
1: You're dust.
0: Yeah.
1: So
0: that's a problem. You guys play high level cricket, treated to all the technology. If you're playing where I'm playing cricket X, you don't give them anything. 2 for 144. Shantu on 3, Tanzit on 62. 3 slips, a gully. Pretty stocks down at Ringfield for Najmal Shantu, who's hits a short one and just plays it onto the body. Bottom edge on his miscued pull shot. Cummins, there's a little word to him on the follow through. Another dot ball.
1: A little sting from the captain, wasn't it? He said it with a smile on his face, but there was some venom in it. Maybe not.
0: No venom or no smile?
1: No. Yeah, there was a big smile and no venom. It was too nice, Captain Pat.
0: He's a guy that when he gets in, Shantu, he can go on and convert as Cummins delivers to him.
2: No.
0: He drives on the bounce. Nice shot there, back straight back down the ground. And Travis Head, he's got some work to do running back from almost a wide extra cover down towards long off. And Shantu's going to easily get through for 3. Don't see that too often. His first 2 scoring shots, both 3s. Moves to 6, 2 for 147.
1: Yeah, a couple of punches down the ground. Just hasn't quite got his timing, Corb. A very nice straight drive. Travis Head having to do the work. Well, they'd be 85-metre boundaries, wouldn't they? Head straight down the ground. They are. Yeah. That's a long way away.
0: Another healthy crowd in today, despite the fact it's a... It's a work day, it's a school day. It's well populated, understandably, in the shady areas out on that eastern side. There's some temporary protection in place. Cummins around the wicket and Tanzit dead bats it into the gully. And the long levers of Cam Green dives out to his left to retrieve it. And in the Morris Rioli stand where we are, you're in the sun for the first part of the day, but as we saw yesterday, once the sun gets high in the sky and disappears out to the west, the shadows of the grandstand almost reach the what would be the 30-yard circle, by the end of the day.
1: It's the pick of the spot later on, isn't it?
0: Mm-hmm. It's been Bangladesh's session so far. Lost just the 1 wicket. Tanzit's on 62. He awaits Cummins. He's back in the crease and defending. Out on the leg side and a dot ball. So Shantu on 6. Tanzit Hasan's on 62. 2 for 147. Bangladesh trailing the test match by 51 runs. Corp and Middlemass alongside Xavier Doherty. And just repeating the man out, Momenal Huck, who went for 49, caught by Carey off the bowling of Josh Hazlewood. Gab Dovey is going to join us during the lunch break, so looking forward to catching up with him. He is, for people that aren't aware, the chief executive of NT Cricket, but in a previous life, X, what was his role?
1: He was the team manager for the Australian cricket team for 2011 through to... 2020 at a stab. Gav will fill you in on the details, but a very popular member of the travelling squad, a very hard working man, and yeah, as you say, in charge up here in the NT now.
0: Bit of a feather in his cap to get a test match in this part of the world.
1: Oh, absolutely. This is fantastic, and it's great, isn't it? As you mentioned, Corb, it's very well supported. A lot of people thought we might only get 2, maybe 3 days of cricket, but it looks like it's going to go well into that.
0: We've got a bowling change. The Michael Long centre end of the ground and the right arm off spinner for Nathan Lyon comes on to bowl to the new bat, Najmal Shantu, who's forward and punches back down the ground for 1. And with Long off back, it's an easy single for him. 2 for 148.
1: No one around the bat for Nathan. You wouldn't see that very often. Maybe a chance, or maybe it's just an insight into where maybe Nathan Lyon's at the moment. You know, he is settling back into his work. He's human. He spent a lot of time out of the game. He said to his captain, let's just let me settle in. I'll bowl a few balls, feel good about myself, and then we can maybe look at attacking.
0: Lyon on his way in again, bowls to Tanzit, who works a ball off leg stump, just backward a square, and there's no run there.

0: but it is unusual, isn't it, for someone as high a quality as Nathan Lyon and with the record that he's got to start a spell, particularly against the new batter in Shanto, without someone around or in front of his face.
1: Lyon on his way in again, bowls to Tanzer. He's forward and defending. Out on the offside.
2: Start, guys.
1: Tanzer on 62. Lyon.
2: Oh, nice.
1: In the middle of the leg and defended away by Tanzer back down the pitch. Been a nice innings so far, hasn't it, from Tanzer to Sane. We're learning more about him in the Test Arena. Just his second Test match. Played a bunch of white ball cricket. He rocks back here, looks to cut, bobbles up out of the hand of Smith, diving forward at first slip. He had to jump in front of where second slip would be. It took a deflection on the way through, I think off Carey. And then the outstretched left hand of Steve Smith, he needed it to stick, it didn't. And Tanzer Hassan is still there on 62, 2 for 148.
0: Oh, it's a drop twice. Dropped by Carey and then actually bobbled up. It was a big stretch for Smith, but not his toughest chance he's ever had to take.
1: Tanzer Hassan sweeping out to deep square leg for one. So he was dropped on zero, and he's been dropped on 62. And Bangladesh within 50. 49 runs, the deficit. They're 2 for 149. Najmul Shantu is not out on 7, and Tanzer Hassan on 63. There's a moment that goes begging. In the end, Smith got there earlier than he thought. Came off his wrist, made too much ground. The ball just bobbled up off the forearm of Alex Carey. Tanzer Hassan survives. 2 for 149, grandstand cricket on ABC Sport. Corbin Middlemass alongside Phil Jakes, who sits back down. There's an opportunity missed.
3: Yes, how costly that one going to be? Tough chance. Never easy, a little bit unsighted. Steve Smith there and came off the forearm of Carey. Diving full length.
1: Cummins hustles in around the wicket. It's short and ducking underneath it. Tanzer Hassan, the man we're speaking of, dropped on 62 in the previous over.
3: They really needed that wicket though, didn't they? It's, this game is on a really fine tightrope, isn't it? For time, they don't want to be giving up too much of a lead in this Test match. Just drop him on 62. Really want that step batsman out.
1: I'm hearing tapping away, Tanzer Hassan, a lefty, looks at Cummins and then just stonewalls the ball out on the offside. Manus Labuschagne bounces up from cover to retrieve it. What do you thought of the way the Aussies have bowled this morning?
3: I don't think they bowled too badly. There hasn't been a lot of chances created. Bangladesh have batted very well. There was a little bit of sideways movement early. Webster, that first over, I thought, Jesus. Mm. There's going to be lots happening this morning, but just haven't seen as many chances created as I thought we would have.
1: Tanzer, excuse a drive back down the pitch.
3: Could have been the fact it was a 30-over ball too. Starting today, if that ball had been a bit harder, a bit fresher, would have done more. Created more opportunities, but I stuck to their guns pretty well. Lead is 49 at the moment from Australia's perspective. I want to try and keep that for as long as possible.
1: Two slips a gully. They crouch down here as Cummins back over the wicket, bowls to Tanzer. Short, and again he rips his neck back, moves his head out of the way, drops at the knees and watches it pass through to Carey. Takes it around waist height behind the stumps. 49 runs, the deficit for Bangladesh, 2 for 149.
3: It's good aggression from Cummins. He needs to use that most overs now, I would imagine. Try and mess up the feet of these Bangladeshi batsmen a little bit. After they take on the wrong one. or maybe just a bit of apprehension with their footwork in the follow-up delivery.
1: It's the 20th over of the day. Cummins to Tanzard. There's a backfoot punch, backward a point, runs there. And turning around, Weatherall trying to run it towards the run down towards the short boundary at backward point. Can't get there. Four more. For Tanzard Hassan in his second test match. He's 67 not out against this dominant Australian team and the 150 up for Bangladesh. Tourists in control, 2 for 153.
3: It was beautiful timing, wasn't it? Just open the face, use the pace of the ball, right underneath his eyes, let the ball come to him. And really enjoying the pace on the ball, isn't he? Just a tiny bit of width from Cummins, not a whole lot. Pounced all over it.
1: Cummins back around the wicket. Holds to Shantu, who works the ball off leg stump. Backward of the square leg umpire for a single. So five off the over, all off Tanzard's bat, and he's protecting the fresh batsman for now. Single again off the last ball of the over, moves to 68. Shantu's on 7, 2 for 154 Bangladesh. In response to Australia's 198, so 44 runs behind. In the test match, the only man out today is Momenul Haque, who went for 49. Caught by the keeper carry off the bowling of Josh Hazlewood. It's on Tanzard Hassan, by the way. I mentioned his a little about his backstory earlier. He's in really good form in ODI cricket. We talked a bit yesterday about, you know, if you play at international level, even if it's in a different format, how that can transfer across various formats of the game. So if you look at his ODI numbers this year, he's played 12... 50 over games for Bangladesh at international level, 486 runs at 44. He's got six scores over 50. It's Tanzard's forward here and defending back down the pitch to Nathan Lyon. New over starting in the northern end. He got 100 against Pakistan in March. He got 94 in his last outing against Zimbabwe in July. So a couple of really nice scores scattered across the year for the 25-year-old lefty. And now we're seeing this in his second test. He's sweeping and gets it past short fine leg. And Travis Head turns and runs it back towards the long boundary. And they are very deep, long pockets here at Morara Oval. Head will pull it up inside the boundary, but they get through for three. So Tanzard Hassan moves into the 70s. He's 71 not out. Bangladesh, 2 for 157.
3: That was a great shot. Just sweeping length there, Tanzard. A little bit straight. He's playing fearless, isn't he, at the moment? Really is. Not reckless, but just really trusting his game.
1: Line around the wicket. Bowls to Shantu, who's forward and defending back down the pitch. Najmul Hussain Shantu, the captain of Bangladesh. Has been since 2023. His record as skipper. Keep in mind, by the way, Bangladesh have, you know, lost more test matches than they've won in the nation's history. 8 wins, 10 losses, 1 draw. He's forward here and defending back down the pitch. So he's only just shy of an even record. Won 5 of his last 8. He's also got 400s away from home. So not a bad record for the Bangladeshi skipper. He's got to deal with Nathan Lyon here. Najmul Shantu is forward and defending back down the pitch. Very watchful as we tick towards the lunch interval. 22 minutes away from that here on day 2.
3: Yeah, they've played a really sound game plan, haven't they? Against Lyon, the left-handers of Bangladesh so far.
1: Lyon tosses one up. Shantu's forward and driving along the ground down to long off for a single. Stark does the fielding there. Calm single. Keeps the new batsman on strike. Shantu's on 8. And Tanzard Hassan's not out on 71. 2 for 158 Bangladesh. They trail the test by just 40 runs. Changing comps to take you through to lunch. Ben Cameron's on his way in.
4: 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Australia versus Bangladesh. Live from Morara Stadium in Darwin. On ABC Sport. 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
5: Thank you, Corbin. Bangladesh have won every session of this test so far, Phil Jakes. 4 wickets in the first session, 4 wickets in the second session, and they only lost 1 in the third session yesterday, and they've lost 1 today.
3: Yep, it's been all Bangladesh so far.
5: Shantu on strike. Two slips in a gully. Pat Cummins running in and bowling to him, and he's leaving a ball wide of the off stump through to Carey. Cummins throws his head back. They're just jacked back a little bit, close to that off stump. 2 for 158.
3: It hasn't been a
6: slightly
3: runaway dominant batting performance from Bangladesh, but they've certainly been solid. They seem to be riding the momentum of this game as it needs to be ran as well. They're respecting the fact that this first session, they knew that it was going to be a bowling friendly session.
5: Cummins from the airport end bowling and wide of the off stump, shouldering arms. Shanto, who's on 8, tans it on 71, 2 for 158. Bangladesh 40 runs in arrears. Two slips in a gully, a point. Quite a whitish mid-off, mid-on, mid-wicket. Just a square leg, just backward of square next to the umpire, Kumar Dharmasena, and then Mitchell Stark down at fine leg.
3: The threat of this bowling of the Australian bowlers was always going to be this first hour or two in this game, and they've respected that format and that time of the game.
5: Cummins around the wicket again. Shanto goes forward and inside edge down towards fine leg. Mitchell Stark just canters in, picks it up off this beautiful surface. Lobs the throw back to Carey. 2 for 159. Tanzit back on strike. Shanto along to 9. Were you out there this morning when the fighter jets flew overhead?
3: No, I must have caught back up.
5: You were up here waiting to do the first stint. Gee whiz. The Air Force base up here in Darwin, they've got to get their flying hours up, so they sort of go out at least once a week and...
3: Had a little look at the cricket on the way through.
5: Tanzit awaiting Cummins. He goes back to defend. Very compact. It's fascinating looking back at this innings now from Tanzit as well. It's hard to call it a drop on North because Nathan Lyon didn't get a hand on it, but that stroke was very agricultural.
3: It was, yeah.
5: And he's looked so composed since.
3: Yeah, it was like it woke him up, wasn't it? He was in his own little world at the start. A few nerves flying around. He's been impressive since then. Costly drop.
5: He's looking at Cummins, who's in there bowling and edging towards the gully on the half volley through to Green. Picked it up clean, but on the half volley. Tanzit trying to drive. He gets into a little skip to wake himself back up. So come on, switch on.
3: The Bangladeshis will be absolutely ecstatic with their work this morning. They've really laid a nice foundation for the rest of the day, if they're good enough. They'll have to get themselves back in after the break again. There's always going to be waves where they're not going to score, but if they do their yards in the morning.
5: Tanzit facing up and defending a ball off the top of off. Hammering away at that good line and length, Pat Cummins, but Tanzit up to the challenge here. He's on 71 and already it's his maiden test half century, eyeing a maiden test ton. End of the over, 2 for 159. 39 runs in arrears.
3: It's sort of what I was saying. You do the work in the morning and it sets you up for the rest of the day. The second session, last session, you keep getting the bowlers to come back into their second, third spells. That's where you reap the rewards. And that was probably what Australia didn't do as well yesterday. They didn't make them come back enough. They pretty much were out come tea when you should be really cashing in on that first day. And just take it a little bit deeper.
5: Nathan Lyon around the wicket, bowling to the lefty, Shanto, who leans on a ball. Four defensive away into the covers, which you were relatively critical of with the Aussies, that you felt like they could have done that yesterday, that had they put a little more worth on their wicket, they could have capitalised in the third session, but they were already four down at lunch and they were eight down by the time we got to tea.
3: Yeah, and then you're batting with the tail. And you could see Smith was visibly frustrated as well that he had no partners.
5: Pat Pag comes in, slip in place, Carey goes down, Lyon bowls, gives it some air, and Shanto, leading edge, it doesn't balloon back to Lyon, luckily for him.
3: But that's test match cricket. You've got to understand that there's different phases of the game. Yeah. The first session of a test match is always bowler time. It feels like the middle session is sort of mixed, and then after tea, it's bataton, you know, and Australia just didn't have the opportunity to...
6: Line into a trot, a good length delivery, and Chanteau goes forward again.
3: To take advantage
6: back
3: of that.
6: Down the pitch.
3: They didn't do the work to take the advantage of that phase of the game. And I know the game's changed a little bit, and, you know, there's always, we want to take the game on is the philosophy, but you've got to understand the wicket and the conditions as well.
6: Lyon bowling, and not a good length, and Chanteau goes forward to defend once more. So Lyon just finding his groove here, landing it on a handkerchief at the moment.
3: And the wicket does change and get better as well, Ben. That's the thing. Like, you get a bit of sun on it, especially in this sort of climate, and it flattens out, and we've seen it today.
6: Lyon unfurls again. Gives it to Mayer, a fuller delivery, and Chanteau driving back down the ground all the way along the carpet. There's pop black surface. 2 for 160. Chanteau into double figures on 10. Bangladesh 38 runs behind on the first innings.
7: Come on, boys.
3: It's a bit of a dirty word, isn't it, to absorb pressure these days in Test match cricket, isn't it?
6: Tanzer facing up the line, still around the wicket. And he just leans on a full and straight delivery from Lyon. Doesn't quite get as far forward as Chanteau there, Tanzer, but keeps it out. 2 for 160. Bangladesh trail by 38 runs.
3: I've got a question for you, Ben.
6: What is it?
3: New ball.
6: Yep.
3: Bowler's got it in their hand.
6: Yep.
3: What's their job?
6: Take wickets, I would say.
3: Exactly. So if you're leaving the ball outside off stump, is that a positive move in the first hour of a game?
6: Absolutely it is.
3: Because it makes them come straighter to you. It makes them bowl fuller to you. And then your opportunities to score are easier. And I think that's where the modern game, I think, is missing the trick at the minute, domestically and in international cricket. You've got to understand that there's two sides to it. It's not just you. Your job is to score runs as a batter, but if they're not bowling where you want them to bowl, why would you come to them and play someone else's strength? Wait for them to bowl your strength.
6: Can't score runs from the pavilion. I love talking to you about this, Phil Jacks, because
3: that was my dad's favourite quote. My dad used to say, can't score runs sitting on the pond.
6: Cameron Green into the attack. He's coming around the wicket, bowling to Chanteau, who's forcing off the back foot. A cut into the covers, fielded by Head, knocked on from him, but no thought of a single. It just feels like that was clearly the way you played, but there's a refusal to do it at the moment.
3: And I used to like to take the game on as much as anyone. I was an aggressive player, but you've got to do it into your strengths and to the conditions of the wicket. And if you're not playing to your strengths and you're playing to someone else's strengths and you're coming to the bowler, you're playing into their hands. And that's what Test match cricket's about. It's about that arm wrestle. It's about playing the way you want to play and making them bowl to you.
6: 2 metre tall Cameron Green in and bowling, and Chanteau leaving a ball wide of the off stump. Good carry through to Carey again on about a fifth stump line there, and Chanteau happy to let it pass. 2 for 160.
3: And that's why, for me, I wasn't overly critical of Manus over Australian being 1 for 20. Yeah. Because he wanted them to bowl straight to him.
6: I thought that was fascinating when he spoke about that this morning, and when he was successful in averaging 60 early in his career,
3: he did that all the time.
6: Right, yeah.
3: All the time.
6: Whereas
3: and
6: now we're critical
3: they
6: of
3: would
6: it.
3: Come straight to him. Now they just stay there because they know he's going to come to him eventually because he isn't being as patient as he has been, and they're prepared to stay there for a little bit longer going, well, we know that he's going to have a nibble at some point.
6: Green to Chanteau, a short ball, pulling it away. Chanteau, forward of square. Nathan Lyon has work to do in the deep. He comes across, runs it in. And two more for Najmal Hussain Chanteau, the Bangladesh captain. 2 for 162. Nathan Lyon getting a warm reception from the grandstand here, the Maurice Rioli grandstand. In control of that stroke, though, Chanteau.
3: Great shot. But what you would have seen with Manus as well, he wouldn't be happy just leaving the ball out there. He would move around his crease a little bit. He'd walk into line, which we're sort of happy just to leave a little bit as well.
6: Green bowls, a full delivery, driving Chanteau, a loud call of no. Down to Cummins at mid-off.
3: But Test cricket is that cat-and-mouse game. It's about making the bowler bowl where you want them to bowl. And... being prepared to wait a period of time to make them bowl to where you want them to. And then once they do, then capitalise on it. There seems to be a real reluctance to go, you know what, I'm going to put the cue in the rack for 20 minutes here while this bowler's bowling a really good speed.

0: They'll wait for the change bowler to come on and then capitalise.
1: The lefty Shanto picks up his bat as Green approaches and delivers. He's driving a beautiful straight drive. Save your legs. Najmal Hussain Shanto with exquisite timing. And he moves along to 16, 2 for 166. And this is a man who said that he expected his bowlers to give Australia a tough time, and he's hopeful that our competitive nature will earn us another invite, or they might just be doing that at the moment.
0: That was a beautiful shot, wasn't it? Just over pitching Cameron Green. Nice full flowing face of the bat. Transferred his weight into the ball beautifully. Just again, really nice timing. Almost bowling green of an outfield.
1: Green bounds in, bowls to Shanto, who's pulling forward of square with beautiful timing. And Shanto is having no difficulties out there at the moment. He is along to 20, 2 for 170. Bangladesh are only 28 runs behind. And Pat Cummins has a few questions to work through.
0: A few questions indeed. He said, Cameron Green, you can bowl at both ends if you like. I am climbing in. He dropped it into a pull shot, full-blooded, and hit it about 30 metres in front of square, if you don't mind. Great cricket shot from Shanto.
1: What about over pitches? Drives him down the ground beautifully. Bowls a short ball, pulls it in front of square. Just beautiful batting from Najmal Hussain Shanto.
0: 10 runs off the over. Very productive one for Bangladesh. And they are really flexing their muscles here, aren't they?
1: Closing in on the luncheon interval. Tanzer on strike on 71. Lyon bowls, and Tanzer goes back, turns it away to the onside. Onto a quickly Jake Weatherald. Saw his dad Robbie at breakfast this morning. Came over and said g'day to Diz. We interviewed him in...
0: Big week for Jake.
1: Yeah, we interviewed him in Perth last year when Jake made his test debut. Lyon around the wicket, bowling to Tanzer, who turns it very fine. And this will be runs again. They scurry down the wicket and come back for a second. 2 for 172, Tanzer on 73. When does it become troublesome for the Aussies here, Jakesy?
0: About half an hour ago. They would have wanted 3 or 4 wickets this morning. And they've only got one.
1: Carey goes down. Tanzer goes forward and punches a drive. Cut off by Marnus. And that short extra cover.
0: If Bangladesh start well after lunch and they don't lose a wicket in the first half an hour, they'll be panic stations in the Australian change rooms. They'll be really, really nervous.
1: Lyon bowling again. Tanzer sweeping up-ish, but it will bounce into the deep and fielded out there by Josh Hazlewood. So one more for Tanzer.
0: The reality is they're going to have the best of the conditions, Australia, and the wicket will probably deteriorate fourth innings of the game. So how they bat is going to be the crucial bit. But they don't want to be giving up 100-150-run lead.
1: Not with the way they're batting. Either.
0: No. They need all the runs they can get. And that means that you're going to have to score 450, 500.
1: Lyon bowling to Shanto, who does get well forward and plays with the full face of the bat and middles it. Just smooth in the way that he just got forward again there. Najmal Hussain Shanto. No jerky movements. They take the bat pad and put him at silly mid off. Lyon bowls again, gives it some air, and Shanto whips it off middle stump. They set off for a single and get through. Cummins firing at the non-striker's end, backed up by Labuschagne. 2 for 174. Shanto onto 21.
0: 450, 500 runs seems a long way away, doesn't it, for Australia at the moment? The way they've batted over the last couple of seasons.
1: Yeah.
0: There's a few guys in that batting lineup under a lot of pressure. They're going to need to step up. That pressure is now falling on this Australian bowling lineup to make sure that that doesn't happen.
1: Which is what has happened for maybe the last 24 months, maybe longer than that even.
0: They've got them out of a lot of situations, haven't they, with their world-class bowling attack.
1: We spoke about Nathan Lyon saying what he thought without saying what he thought of the Aussie batting performance.
0: He didn't like my question very much, did he, Ben?
1: Thought it was a good question, though. Got the answer. A floating first slip, a gully and a spread field. Green around the wicket to Shanto, who's mistiming a drive. Down to mid-off. So that floating first slip, a gully, deep backward point, short extra cover, mid-off, mid-on, a mid-wicket, a deep square leg and also a fine leg. Interesting here. Umpire Richard Illingworth just having a chat to Pat Cummins. Not sure what it's about or whether it's amicable or if there's some matter of issue. Still chatting though. Cummins has returned to mid-off. Green bounding in, bowling now, and Shanto driving a square drive, digging out a very full delivery. A deep backward point. Runs around to a deep point position to field and returns on the throw. Weatherald, 2 for 175. Bangladesh just 23 runs in arrears.
0: He's just been a little bit full or a little bit short, hasn't he, Green? He hasn't, yeah. Hasn't been enough balls in that in-between area. Challenging that front foot defence. It's been either short enough to pull or short or full enough to drive.
1: Spoken about that, the Tigers, good form coming in, having won six of their last 10 test matches, including that series against Pakistan. Green around the wicket again, bowling to Tansit. Full delivery on the off stump and chunks it out towards mid-on.
0: Four test wins in a row, wasn't it?
1: Yeah.
0: Prior to the Zimbabwe.
2: I'm in.
1: So,
0: and then lost to Zimbabwe over there and then came over here and lost to a CA11, which was, you wouldn't say it was full, like a full strength Australia A team, was it? It was a lot of fringe state players, a couple of season pros in there as well.
1: Maybe it got it out of their system though.
0: Yeah.
1: That's what those games are for. And
0: get a maybe exposure on the conditions. And
1: yeah.
0: Lowered the expectation as well and snuck under the radar a little bit.
1: Tansit picks up his bat as Green approaches and bowls, bangs it in and through to Kerry it goes. Yeah, you bang on there. Jake's here as per usual. I'd love to maybe hear from Dizzy about it as we move into the afternoon session as well. But I just feel like Cameron Green's either been not quite nose or toes, but he hasn't quite hit that good length very often here today, has he?
0: It's been a lot through that kind of chest high or belly button height and a long half volley. Not enough top of the stumps for mine. And when you're bowling in this phase of the game, you've really got to be hammering that area for as much as you can.
1: Green into Tansit. Full face to the bat, defending a ball on the off stump. Coming up at lunch, Gav Dovey is going to join us, the former team manager for the Australian cricket team. We'll get some tales of that team. Also the CEO of Cricket NT and chat to him about more cricket up here and how they can produce more homegrown players like Jake Weatherald. Plus, we relive the 201 not out at Chattergram. So Jason Gillespie will regale you in this story of his 201 not out. The Aussies might need him in the second innings.
0: He brought his pads with him on the plane yesterday. He's ready to go.
1: Green to Tansit, edging in into the gully on the bounce, knocked away by Webster. The end of the green over. Got some numbers from Rick Finlay as well. The batting average at Chattergram was 33.6 at all other venues in the same time. It was just 30. So clearly a floody. I won't say that in front of Diz though.
0: Dizzy always says it's a minefield. It was a minefield.
1: End of the green over, 2 for 175. What's often forgotten is you got out early on in that innings, didn't you?
0: I'm not going to lie, Ben. It was the flattest wicket of all time. And I walked off. I walked off saying I've just thrown away 200 of the best right there. At least 200 runs left out there.
1: And Dizzy came along and just hoovered them up.
0: And Dizzy,
1: he said, I'll have them.
0: And then I watched Dizzy back for 2 days.
1: More conversations ongoing here between the Aussies and the umpires. So Kumar Dharmasena has the rings out. He's trying to see if the ball will pass through it. So I'm assuming this is what the conversation was last over between Pat Cummins and Richard Illingworth. And the ball is not going through. So the Aussies, maybe with a lack of areas to lay blame, are going to point it at the ball and say it's not giving us enough. Might have just lost its shape here, so we're waiting for the box.
0: Has anyone found the 2010 Ashes box
1: yet? Yeah. Where did they get a
0: 205? Was it 205 of the Ashes? And they had the old yep. Duke balls.
1: Came out and it looked cherry red and brand new. So we'll get a ball change here. The Aussies just having a little bit of a conference.
0: Let's hope the umpire's got his sunglasses on and doesn't realise that there's print on the ball, that the new ball that's coming out.
1: Yeah.
0: They need something with a bit of shine. They need something to happen. Well, that's Australian team.
1: So the Aussies will be hoping for. They've opened up the magic box. I'm looking at Kumar Dalmasina and Richard Ealingworth just inspecting the balls.
0: Something a good 10 look. Overs old would be perfect, Ben.
1: Having a look at the ball on the monitor that is about to go back in and what they're going to replace it with. Well, the ball they've just put back in looked a little bit better than the ball they've plucked out, I think. So I'm not sure the Aussies are getting a better option. But we'll see whether it comes with a change of luck.
0: Well, the new one's going through the hoop. That's a start. Yep. And we'll see.
1: One more over before lunch. And Bangladesh, it has to be said, I mean, even if they were to lose a wicket here, you've got to give them the first four sessions of this test match, which is just remarkable. We weren't expecting that.
0: Very, very solid work from this Bangladeshi team today.
1: We're ready to go again. Nathan Lyon bowling. Shanto driving forcefully back down the ground at work for Mitchell Stark. Coming around from a deep bit off position. He won't get there. Four more. Shanto driving beautifully back down the ground off the spin of Nathan Lyon. Two for 179 Bangladesh. Closing in on Australia's first innings total of 198.
2: Come on.
0: Just a little shuffle down, shimmy down the wicket from Shanto. Back past the stumps, great shot.
1: Lyon bowls again and Shanto gets an inside edge. Squirts away down towards fine leg. Another couple for the Tigers. Two for 181. Worth noting, if you weren't listening to us yesterday, 198, the lowest ever score by an Australian team against Bangladesh. And as Alex Malcolm wrote about last night, there is a little bit of a pattern developing when Australia come off a long break. Their first innings of their first test isn't a big score. Shanto facing Lyon, a good length delivery, very wide of the off stump and allowed to pass.
2: Nice, guys.
1: Just a little bit of turn there for Nathan Lyon.
0: I just caught the edge of that footmark outside off stump. Turn for Lyon.
1: Carey goes down. Shanto awaits. Quicker, flatter delivery, closer to the off stump, and Shanto content to leave again.
3: About that, filthy.
1: So Nathan Lyon just trying to work over Najmal Hussain Shanto. Slower with more flight, wider of the off stump, a little bit flatter and quicker and closer. Bowling again, more air this time, straighter and Shanto.
2: Lovely shape, guys.
1: Leaning on a forward defence, back down the pitch to Lyon.
2: Beautiful.
0: Get rid of that, Harry. Lyon would love a wicket here on the break.
1: Last ball before the luncheon interval. Lyon trots in, bowls, and Shanto very watchful. A good stretch on the forward defensive. And Shanto turns and walks off. With spirit, with vigour, and that is the way that Bangladesh have played in this opening session of the second day. They have won all four of the sessions played in this match. They trail by 17 runs, 2 for 181. Shanto on 28 not out, and Tanzit, his maiden test half century, he is 74 not out. Phil Jakes, a quick wrap before we get into grandstand at lunch.
0: Yeah, big session tick again for Bangladesh. All over Australia, really. 4-0, as you said. Some really solid batting early on. They respected this Australian bowling lineup. They knew that there was a threat there in that first hour of

0: over a line.
1: End of the over. Bales are flicked off.
2: We're heading off for a refreshment and a meat pie.
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2: That is lunch.
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5: Lunch on day two, and the story of the match is still the same. It is Bangladesh, the tourists, the plucky underdog who is on top against the all-conquering Australian team. 2 for 181, the score at lunch on the second day. And Tanzim Hassan, in just his second test match, celebrates a special milestone.
6: Hazelwood goes in, bowls, and Tanzim just dabs it away towards the deep point. They set off for a single, and he'll get down the other end. And Tanzim brings up a maiden test half century. What a moment for the 25-year-old.
5: He didn't stop there, by the way, so reached 50, kept on going. He's still there at lunch.
2: Webster bowls down the pitch. He has a crack and hits it over mid-off. Bingo, bango, bongo. Six. He's hit it all the way.
5: That is Jim Maxwell, of course, the voice of the dry season, as we've dubbed him, ordinarily the voice of summer, with us here on ABC Sport. Tanzim Hassan, 74 not. Najmal Chanto is there on 28. The deficit just 17. This is Grandstand at Lunch. Great to have you with us on ABC Sport. Bangladesh 2 for 181. Mominal Haq, the only man out. He went for 49. He nicked through to Carey off the bowling of Hazelwood on the precipice of his half century. My name's Corbin Middlemass. This is Grandstand at Lunch. Jason Gillespie's alongside me. Hello, Diz.
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8: Corby, nice to see you again.
5: Room and hang time there. The reason we've got you both with us during the lunch breaks is because we've got a very special guest, a man who you know well. His name is Gavin Dovey. He's the chief executive of Northern Territory Cricket, but in another life, he was the former team manager of the Australian cricket team. Gav, appreciate your time.
9: Yeah, thanks for having me.
5: Now, this must be a feather in your cap. You're the chief executive of NT Cricket, and for the first time in over two decades, there's a test match in your own backyard.
9: Yeah, it's pinch-yourself stuff. And I was just saying to a few people there this afternoon, like, it's, you know, I've been lucky to be involved with a lot of very cool things in my last job with the Aussie boys, but this is, yeah, one of the best things I've been part of.
5: So I saw, grew up in Sydney. But how on earth do you go from being the team manager of the Australian cricket team to end up in Darwin as the chief executive of NT Cricket? What does that career path look like?
9: Yeah, I was just joking with Doe. I married an English girl. I was just saying, I'm sure she always dreamed of living in Darwin. But it's an amazing place. And I've been here nearly 4 years, and I'm just so passionate about it, and so passionate about bringing international cricket back here to the territory.
5: Did you need much convincing when someone said, "Hey, there's this job going, and would you be interested?"
9: No, not at all. To be honest, we were living in the UK at the time, and we love warm weather, and I know Joel Morrison, my predecessor, pretty well, and he sort of sold it, and you know, one thing turned into another, and here we are, and some amazing things happening up here with cricket, which is really exciting.
7: So, Gav, what have been some of the challenges that you've found in the time here at NT Cricket?
9: Well, I think when I arrived, it was trying to work out why has it been two decades since we've had international cricket. That was the thing I couldn't wrap my head around. And you've spent a lot of time here. And anyone that comes, you know, you very quickly realise you've got 4 or 5 months of the year where you've got the best cricket conditions, I think, in the country. You know, you've got blue sky, you've got cool breeze, and you immediately remove the biggest variable around rain and weather. So we think we've got a huge opportunity. And so, yeah, a lot of hard work's gone into getting it back. And we think we've got a great product on display.
7: And do you think there's a real chance with your conversation with Cricket Australia that potentially we can see cricket every year in Darwin?
9: That's the goal. That's what I'm after. You know, we had the first ever men's T20s played here last year against South Africa, sell-out crowds. They were hugely successful. And then obviously we've got a great test on display, and we've got some one-day cricket next year against the Kiwis, which is, you know, really exciting. So that sort of three-year sort of, I guess, example of what winter cricket could look like, we think there's a compelling case there.
5: So my understanding was they were going to be T20s. Was that the original part of the contract? They're going to be ODIs now.
9: Yeah, I think so. I mean, that's my understanding, is it's white ball in some way, shape or form, and the FTP gets sort of tweaked and tinkered with, but we think there'll be some white ball up here. I think there'll be one days. And that's really exciting. And look, there's a huge sort of, you know, window of opportunity at a sort of really interesting time with cricket, and we just think there's a great asset here that can benefit Australian cricket. And we've got more and more, which Dizzy knows, we've got more and more teams out of the subcontinent trying to come here and play also in this window. So we've seen Pakistan and Nepal and Bangladesh, we've got New Zealand coming, we've got some private

0: franchises playing here now in August. The Kingsmen were here last year. They're coming again. So, again, we think we've got a great asset.
1: How's the shape of junior development up here, Gav? I know there was some talk during a few months ago about Tassie and the NT and just forming like an allies team, which sort of, I know it disgruntled quite a few people down in Tassie. But to be honest, we're not producing players that are going on. How is it happening up here?
0: Yeah, I mean, that stuff takes time, I think, to get your pathways right and to have the right coaching and the right facilities and get all those sort of things right. But we're certainly building a bigger and bigger base at the grassroots level. We've got more boys and girls playing the game than ever before. We know we're trying to get more First Nations boys and girls playing cricket and getting an opportunity to engage with the sport. So that's the sort of key focus area. And then we are trying to work out, you know, how do we produce more talent? Because there was a little golden generation. Jake's part of it. Tommy Andrews, Darcy Short, Kane Richardson, all at different points in time, you know, came through the territory system. So we are focused on trying to make sure that we start producing more talent. And, you know, even the female space, a young girl that played for the NT in the under-16s nationals was the leading wicket taker. So we know the talent's there, but we need to make sure that they're coming through a little bit more regularly than they have been.
2: I'm glad you mentioned the First Nations aspect of it. I mean, obviously there's a higher First Nations population in the Northern Territory than there is elsewhere. How do you go about doing that and connecting cricket to First Nations people in particular? And it is something that really the game has struggled with broadly across the country. And as you said, I imagine it'll be ever present for the NT.
0: Yeah, I mean, I think for us, alongside winter cricket, being able to demonstrate that cricket is a sport for all Australians and First Nations Australians is another key part of the role we think we can play for Australian cricket. As you touched on, 30% of the community here are First Nations, so it's not a minority population like it might be in some other parts of the country. But you need to invest in it. It takes investment. And so the Northern Territory Government's been fantastic and they've given us some funding that's allowing us to employ people directly to drive better participation outcomes in that space. So we now, I think, probably the only state and territory that has two people directly employed to drive Indigenous cricket outcomes. But you've got to, you know, you've got to build this over a really consistent period of time. In the same way that you see trying to establish footy in the northern states or rugby league in the southern states, it takes a really long time if you want to have genuine sustainable outcomes. But we're really focused on trying to do that because we think it's really important.
2: Gav Dovey with us, the chief executive of NT Cricket, during the lunch break here on day two with Bangladesh. 2 for 181. They lost only one wicket in the morning session, trailing the test match by just 17. Grandstand cricket on ABC Sport. Gav, obviously your previous role as the team manager of the Australian cricket team. Would love to relive some stories with you. You were there during a fascinating time. How do you reflect on, I guess, your time with the Australian cricket team? And if someone was to say to you, hey, what's the role of the team manager like? What would you tell them?
0: God, that's a tough question to answer. I've got Doe to my right and Dizzy who I sort of spent some time with. But, look, from my perspective, is like many Australians, you grow up sort of, you know, it'd be a dream, wouldn't it, to be part of the Australian cricket team. These two boys next to me have obviously done it. And when you realise pretty quickly, like I did, that you've got no chance of doing that, getting as close as possible and being able to sort of travel around with the Aussie team and try and play a very, very small role in supporting the team. It was a dream job for me, 11 years, and met a lot of great people and saw a lot of great parts of the world, and it was fantastic.
2: So what kind of things would you be doing as the I imagine lots of logistics and bits and pieces as the team manager of the side?
0: Yeah, well, to be honest, I it often would be shaped by who's the captain and who's the head coach, you know. So I was lucky, I worked with a few different coaches, you know, from Vinny to Mickey Arthur, Boof, JL, and then just finished as he did, you know, Michael Clarke, Steve Smith, Tim Payne, George Bailey, lots of different captains. So, you know, they're all rightfully, you know, they're driving the ship, and you just try and work out, okay, what's your role and what do they see as your role? So it would change from time to time, but you just try and complement their skills, a lot of operations, a lot of logistics, a lot of problem solving, a lot of stakeholder management. And you can, you know, you can go from a bomb going off in Hyderabad and how do you work with a high commission and a group of people that want to know what are we doing and how are we doing it, through to trying to work out, you know, where Mitch Marsh's shoes are. So it's a very broad spectrum. But, you know, that's what I loved about it. It was super diverse, and you try and be a bridge between, a big beast of a organisation and commercial operation with lots of different stakeholders who want something of the boys, and then try and make sure that everyone within the team, whether they're players or staff or whomever, feel like it's a good environment and they've got what they need to go and perform.
1: Now, Gav, when you started, you took... You're filling some big shoes. The great Steve Bernard, you know, Brute's a great man, and but the way he went about it was old school and archaic in some people's views. Was that a challenge to sort of shift the view on the players and the role of the team manager, I guess?
0: Yeah, it was. And before I took the role, I was doing the same role for the England rugby team. So I was sort of managing the England rugby team as an Australian. But when I saw this role, I thought, wow, that'd be a boyhood dream. And I actually, I came down, I remember I met Vinny, Punner, Pup and Watto as sort of the leaders at the time, end of 2010. But by the time I'd come back from London, we'd lost the Ashes and the Argus review was happening. It was a huge amount of change. But I was 29, 30 years of age, and I was replacing a guy who was 60 with a hell of a lot of experience, a lot of wisdom. And yeah, I went about it slightly differently, probably made a lot of mistakes. I'm sure I upset a lot of people. But yeah, tried to bring, I guess, a little bit maybe more of a more contemporary sort of feel to it coming from a big footy code. But yeah, wouldn't change a thing. Very, very grateful. I'm very lucky. The game's been super good to me.
2: What's the best thing about your time as a team manager? Is there a victory in particular, or perhaps a, you know, something that you thought you'd never end up doing and because of cricket, you ended up there?
3: Yeah, or a favourite tour, favourite place to tour, maybe?
0: Oh, it's a good question. I mean, one of the memories with sitting next to Doe here was drinking in a rooftop bar with George Bailey and Doe after the 2015 World Cup. I think there was a few substitute bibs getting along. And I think they probably still claim they got us home in that World Cup. When did the energy come from that group? But, it's a really, really hard to say. You know, you're just part of, you know, World Cups and Ashes and, you know, tours to India. I was chatting to that to a few of the guys yesterday. You know, see some incredible places, incredible people. But, you know, the Ashes were always, I think, pretty special just because you grow up hating the Poms. And I think that 2019 Ashes World Cup period was pretty special, making a semi of a World Cup and then being able to retain the Ashes was pretty special.
2: Gav, really appreciate your time. Thanks for dropping by. All the best with your role in NT cricket, and hopefully we're here next year and the year after and the year after that. Appreciate your time.
3: And thanks for the cold drinks from the fridge too for the ABC boys. So thanks for that, Gav.
0: Pleasure. I haven't lost my manager touch there. Yes. So anything you need, boys, let me know.
2: Big shout out on that front. Thanks to Gavin Dovey, the chief executive at NT Cricket, with us during the lunch break here at Morara Oval in Darwin. Just repeating that lunchtime score, 2 for 181. Bangladesh, they trail the test match by only 17 runs. Shanto not out on 28, or Shanto not out on 28, and Tanzeet Hassan is not out on 74. Just state of play quickly. Diz, what do you make of that morning session?
3: Oh, it was all Bangladesh's. Australia needed to come out pretty hard and look to impact with wickets. I felt they maybe just slightly got their plans wrong at times. They looked to bowl back of a length and some short stuff, and the Bangladesh batters were well and truly up to the task to keep the score not only ticking over but also preserve their wickets. To lose just the one wicket, Australia would be disappointed they didn't impact more. Conversely, the Bangladeshis will be delighted with that session.
2: X?
1: Yeah, well, when's the turn of fortune going to come? You know, I think we sat through 6.5 hours of cricket yesterday and just thought at some stage Australia are going to turn this around. And then we said again this morning, at some stage Australia are going to turn this around. You know, 2 hours into today's play, they fought hard, Australia. You know, there was not a lot wrong with the way they went about it. You know, Steve Smith dropped that chance at slip, which you don't see that very often. You know, so that's again just a little bit of rustiness coming to the fore. But they've been okay, but they've just, you know, they cost themselves yesterday, and it's actually looking like a long way back now.
3: Absolutely, Don. Do you think, guys, that maybe just the whole rhetoric, all the commentary around this Bangladesh side having played the CA11, getting bowled out in their second innings for 54, has kind of just bred, not necessarily within the Australian side, but just the general public and the media that, this is going to be a bit of a pushover for the Aussies?
1: Well, it was bad for publicity, wasn't it, that CA game? Because if they'd come in fresh off... Well, I know they got beaten by Zimbabwe, but prior to that...
3: They beat Pakistan.
1: And Ireland, I think, maybe their two tests before that. Yep. So they're actually tracking okay. But, they rock up to Australian shores. Australia send out, again, 11 guys who haven't been playing a lot of cricket, so they're fresh off a winter, and they get bundled.
2: Also at a venue, by the way, that they don't always play at. So it's not as if Australia's got a lot of experience here. I think it'd be different if all of a sudden, you know, we had Bangladesh for four test matches and they're playing, or five test matches and they're playing at, you know, the usual test venues during a summer where Australia have dominated oppositions for so many years. I mean, how many times have we built up, the Kiwis are coming, it's going to be a great competitive series, and the Australians whitewash them, and there's lots of other touring teams that have fallen for that. But maybe just the extra variables has made this far more of a competitive outing than what we thought it would be. Just a couple of other issues that are going on in cricket during the lunch break here on day two. I'm just repeating that lunchtime score. So 181 on the board, 2 wickets down Bangladesh. They trail the test by only 17. Eight of the last 10 matches where test matches Bangladesh have played, they've actually batted first. So only twice in their last 10 matches they've been in the field to open a match. They won both of those. So we'll win against both Zimbabwe and Ireland in a similar position they find themselves in now. Tom Morris had a story yesterday on Channel 7, which for us, huge followers of Shield cricket, I found was interesting and probably relates to you a bit, X, as a match referee as you are nowadays. Tom reported they are changing the session times in Shield cricket this year. So the first session is going to be 2 hours long.
3: Yep.
2: The second session is going to be 2 hours and 15 minutes. And then the final session is slated to be 1 hour and 45. Now, there's also the extra half an hour option that would make that also a 2 hour and 15 minute final session. But the general premise or the theory for this is that the easiest time to bat is in the middle of the day. Teams and players in particular are short on runs. The top 10 in the run scorers list last year in Shield cricket, the best average was 37. So as a chance to give batsmen the more chance to bat in the best part of the day before the light fades and so on and so forth. And he also reported that curators have been told to err on the side of the batters. So if the curator's tossing up whether it should be 5 mil or 7 mil, essentially, give the benefit of the doubt to the batsman for this year's Shield season. What do we make of that intervention?
1: Well it's interesting, isn't it? I think it's Cricket Australia just trying to find ways to lengthen the depth of the batting stocks, but also to make life a little harder for seamers. You know, I don't know about you, Diz, but I turn up to a Shield game and I see something that you can't tell the pitch to the outfield, and I just think, and that's the spinner's point of view. It's like, this is going to be tough work for the batters and spinners. So it's actually just trying to get that balance back between bat and ball. You know, the session times is probably not something I'd really thought of, adding some extra time in that middle session when arguably that is the best time to bat. And then again, the instruction to the curators to sort of just to cut a little bit more grass off, to make games go late into, if we see a few more draws, that will be the flow on. We won't see, so many results. But, I think that's a good result for the whole of Australian cricket.
3: Well, there's something similar that happens in county cricket. And it's the middle session tends to be longer. So what they do, rather than actually put a time on it, like Cricket Australia put 2 hours and 15 minutes. So in county cricket, you play your first session, you bowl 30 overs. The second session doesn't finish until there's 32 overs left in the day's play. And then you take tea. And I actually quite like, so that could be a 2.5 hour session. Mm. So it actually incentivizes the bowling side to get through their overs as well. So whether that is bring your spinners on or whatnot, or hustle a bit more.
4: Yeah.
3: But that session could go 2 hours 20, 2.5 hours. And then once 32 overs are left in the day's play, umpires call tea, and then 20 minute tea break. And so whatever time that is, and then they do the final session and you finish when the 32 overs are done. For me, I think that's a simpler system, and it works really well in county cricket.
1: I was going to ask, how has it worked? Has the game changed much? Has there been any trends?
3: It's been entrenched in county cricket for long, even back when I was playing cricket. Okay. And what it did, you got through your overs, and spinners definitely bowled in middle sessions regularly. Like you never went into a county game without a spinner because you made sure that you get through your overs.
2: I guess the counterpoint would be, is that producing the best test cricketers? Which, again, is the whole premise, essentially, of the Sheffield Shield.
3: So, this is my take on test cricket. You've got to play... Part of the parameters of test cricket is playing within the laws, playing within the playing conditions. The playing conditions state you must bowl 90 overs in a day. So, for my opinion on test cricket is it's called a test for a reason. It tests you physically, it tests you tactically, strategically. And part of that tactics and strategy is being able to complete 90 overs in a day. So I don't buy all this nonsense that I hear from modern players that, the surface doesn't suggest that we play a spinner. No. But the playing conditions state you have to bowl 90 overs. So you've got to find a way to get 90 overs in. So if that means on a surface, you've got to play a spinner and he might have to fulfil a different role, then so be it, because the playing conditions dictate that you've got to bowl 90 overs.
2: Yeah. So, but if the ICC aren't going to enforce that...
3: Well, that's the issue. The ICC don't enforce it, and we see teams getting away with murder in terms of overrates. I mean,

0: And yesterday was ordinary. There was, what, 77 overs bowled, and that included the extra 30 minutes. Yeah. So 6.5 hours, and they're still 13 behind after 6.5 hours. It's unacceptable. It just isn't good enough.
1: This stuff works in cycles all the time, doesn't it? Where it feels like in Shield cricket, we go through a stage of, batathons and guys, put up big gaudy numbers. Then all of a sudden we say, hey, we've got too many draws, we're not getting enough results. They spice up the pitches a bit, and all of a sudden they're trying to get the balance right. It does feel like we've overcorrected, though, hasn't it?
2: It certainly does. Yeah, it certainly does. It's too bowler friendly, too fast bowler friendly. It's not great for fast bowlers. They're racking up some amazing numbers, but is that preparing them for Test cricket as well? They're going to come out here and play on this surface. And it's like, right, I've got to work pretty hard. I've got to nag away, and I've got to go to England. And it's not, I don't have it all my own way all the time. So. Oh, and that's also the beauty, Corb, of having, such a strong first-class system is, you can sort of start to jig the rules and play around with, tiny bits and sort of just sort of dictate, where we need to go as far as developing what we need.
1: Mm. Just picking up on what you said about the Tasmania Northern Territory link, can you tell us a bit more about that?
2: Did you guys hear about that? So that ruffled a few feathers in Tassie, that Cricket Australia, I think on the back of Tasmania and the ACT and Northern Territory not producing as many representative players over the last few years, and certainly they're not winning games like Tasmania, and their record over the last few years in the 19s championships and 17s has been poor and uncompetitive almost. So I think the idea was to sort of form an allies team, so those Northern Territory ACT. It's been knocked on the head, by the way. Right, so okay. I don't think they are going down that path, but certainly. There was talk of aligning those three teams. They play a mini carnival. They come up with the best 11 players, and then they go and play as an allies at the national carnival. So they still get their opportunity to represent the NT or the ACT or Tasmania, but then not at a national level. But again, if it's not good for anyone if we're sending these junior teams and spending a hell of a amount of money to send them away, and they're not competitive. So yeah, what the answer is, I don't know, but I'm glad that it's. It's been knocked back, but it's sort of a warning shot to those associations that we need to start finding players and putting together teams that are competitive and making these national championships worthwhile for everyone.
0: But though, isn't it in part population basis? Between Tasmania, the ACT, Northern Territory, that wouldn't add up to the Melbourne metro area.
2: No, of course. There's always going to be that imbalance. I don't think anyone's expecting, the NT to come out and all of a sudden win a championship. And I know over the last few years, I don't know if it still happens, that there are top-up players from New South Wales or New South Wales country
0: top up
2: the NT, and they take up three or four spots on there. But I think it's a good warning shot to those teams and those states that's like, right, we're investing a lot of money to sort of develop some players out of your area, and we're not seeing the results at the minute. So, we'll see where that one ends up. It's not going through just at the minute, but I'm sure there were some feathers ruffled in those parts.
1: Also, Tasmania and South Australia also in recent times have been almost like pseudo allies options for people in recent years, haven't they? Where we see players regularly move states, and I'm not sure we necessarily need to change the names of any of our Shield teams or anything like that to have one represented, whereas it does give players an outport or an option to go and play somewhere else in the less populous states.
2: Well, it's worked well for Tasmania, and it's usually a pretty good result. If we've got 50-50 of homegrown Tasmanians and some imports and guys who move their whole life and come down and really establish themselves, it works pretty well. When it starts to tick too far, with interstate players, it's not a good result for anyone, really.
1: Good hit out. Thank you, X.
2: No worries. We'll see you later on.
1: You're not going far. I think you're starting up after the lunch break. Diz, we'll catch up with you before long.
0: Absolutely.
1: Thanks to Jason Gillespie for his work, and thanks to Gavin Dovey for stopping by during the lunch break. That's us done for Grandstand at Lunch. We're not too far away from the start of the second session on day two here at Morara Oval. It's been more of the same. It's been Bangladesh's test so far, 2 for 181. They trail the test match by just 17 runs at lunch on day two, with Shanto, the captain, not out on 28, and also Tanzat Hassan there on 74. Second session next, but now it's news time.
3: ABC News, hello, I'm William Howard Evans. Three runway incidents at Sydney Airport in under 2 weeks are being investigated.

0: with the Prime Minister calling for immediate reporting. Tasman Buckle has more.
1: The Australian Safety Transport Bureau says it will review recordings from the air traffic control tower as well as interview staff and pilots in its investigations into each incident. One occurred last Sunday when a Virgin Australia plane was forced to abort takeoff after being cleared at the same time a Qantas plane was cleared to taxi on the same runway. Anthony Albanese says the Federal Transport Minister has met with airport officials.
2: We'll continue to make sure that we are very vigilant indeed when it comes to these issues.
1: The ATSB says around 60 runway incidents happen every year across the country, but not often at major airports.
0: The Prime Minister, Anthony Albanese, has promised Western Australia will continue to get what he calls a fair share of the GST. The Productivity Commission will release its interim report into the 2018 GST reforms today. Under the current system, no state or territory can receive a share proportionate to less than 75% of its population. Mr. Albanese says it's pointless to discuss changing the system before the full report is released.
2: This interim report is just that, an interim report. There'll be a final report before the end of the year. This is a report that was commissioned by the Morrison government, not by our government. We'll wait and see what they say at the end of the year.
0: Former Victorian Premier Jacinta Allen has announced she's leaving politics after stepping down from the Labor leadership just over a fortnight ago. Estate political reporter Rachel Eddy explains she's made an emotional plea to clean up the tenor of debate and misinformation.
3: Jacinta Allen this morning confirmed she would not contest the November election, 27 years after entering Parliament as the member for Bendigo East. In an emotional press conference in her hometown, Ms. Allen said democracy was at risk from misinformation and division shared over social media.
4: I do not remember a time when our foundations have felt so unsteady. Social cohesion is under pressure, public debate is deteriorating, and it's not just about politics, it's about how we live together.
3: The former Premier, who was replaced by Ben Carroll last month, also said women were unfairly held to a higher standard in politics.
0: Australian musician and entertainer Johnny Young has died at the age of 79 following a brief battle with pancreatic cancer. Sam Wilkinson takes a look back at his life.
5: At age six, Johnny Benjamin Arthur de Jong and his family migrated from the Netherlands to Australia. He grew up in Perth and moved to Melbourne in the mid-1960s. Johnny Young, as he was known, once toured with the Rolling Stones and supported Roy Orbison. As a songwriter, he penned the number one hits The Real Thing and The Girl I Love for Russell Morris and Smiley for Ronnie Burns. But it was a TV show he created and hosted that saw him become a household name. Young Talent Time aired from 1971 to 1988 and launched the careers of many pop stars, including Tina Arena and Danny Minogue. Johnny Young was inducted into the Logies Hall of Fame in 1990 and the ARIA Hall of Fame in 2020.
6: Goodbye, everybody.
0: Israel says it will arrest a group of Jewish settlers who have laid siege on three homes and their Palestinian residents in the occupied West Bank. More from Sara Amir.
7: The Israeli military is facing criticism from Palestinians who believe the IDF is allowing Israeli settlers to act with impunity. The settlers have closed off the road to three homes in the Palestinian village of Qusra, cutting off water and electricity supplies. The IDF says it has dismantled two illegal outposts and detained one Israeli, while the US ambassador to Israel, Mike Huckabee, says the siege is a horrific act of terror. Israel's military has also use tear gas to disperse the settlers, but the move has been criticised as a PR stunt as the settlers remain.
0: Australia is being urged to consider updating its clothing waste regulations. The European Union now bans the destruction of unsold garments. Brands must now come up with other ways to dispose of their unsold stock, including resale and donation. Fashion and textiles researcher at RMIT, Yasmi Sami, says it's hard to know how big the problem is.
8: We don't have enough visibility. There is an estimation that says around 3%, that is 47 million items per year, but that is conservative.
0: You're up to date with the very latest. ABC News.
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1: 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He's hit the stuff.
0: Ball by ball coverage.
2: Hits the bat. How is that out? 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
3: Welcome back to the central commentary position here in Darwin. We've had a little bite to eat and you've been able to chew off a bit of chat during the lunch break. And the Australians will be wondering, should they use Brill Cream? Or what can they do? They've had the ball changed already because they told the umpires they thought it was out of shape and somehow the umpires agreed. But I don't know about you, Xavier. I don't reckon they'll be taking many wickets until they get a second new ball. And then even that is problematic. And good afternoon, sir.
4: Good afternoon to you, Jim. And
3: you
4: to
3: little devil, you
4: in.
3: Look
4: yeah.
3: at you.
4: Do you like my hat?
3: I do.
4: The devil's hat. I'll see if I can send you one up now that you're on board.
3: Well, it's good to have a sort of memento souvenir of something that may happen
4: one
3: day.
4: Don't you dare, Jim. Well, don't you dare.
3: I'm sure there's more likelihood of Tasmania disappearing into the Southern Ocean, but it might take a little bit longer.
4: It's happening. It is happening. We're believers down there, so the footy team is coming. And I know,
3: There's less of you every year, though. Isn't that the case?
4: The population's growing down there.
3: Is it?
4: Very slowly.
3: Oh, really?
4: Is that right? I've gone out on a limb there. I'm pretty sure it is. But what was the question you asked? Oh, the Australian new ball. Well, they need to do
3: something. How are they going to get a cluster of wickets?
4: Well, they created two chances that session. They weren't able to take the second one, a nick off... who was it? Nathan Lyon clipped the gloves of Carey and Steve Smith full stretch, but it didn't have a lot of pace on it. You see Steve Smith take more often than
3: well,
4: not in that,
3: getting
4: in
3: older.
4: That case.
3: He's getting older.
4: He's getting older. He certainly moved okay, so they created two chances, but even then, you know, if it's 3 for 181, the deficit's only, what is that, 17 or something, is it now? I can't even see that far, Jim.
3: There seems to be this wishful... And thinking on the part of a lot of people, pundits on the social media, of those who have come along today, that we just get a wicket or two and they'll fall over. I think they're better than that. We've underestimated
4: them. I'm one of those, Jim. I've been speaking like that for the last four sessions. At some stage, I'm just expecting for a big clump of wickets and for to
3: day five maybe
4: the Bangladesh just to fold like they did. Last week against the CA11, but it just hasn't happened. And we've seen a big enough sample size, four sessions of test cricket, and they've been the better team for the entire four sessions. So I am guilty of underplaying how good Bangladesh have been so far, and Australia's bowling's been okay. There's not a lot to fault there. They've done what they've. What they've done so well, they've tried to be patient and nag away, but they just haven't had the results. And the batting yesterday is just going to bite them for the rest of this test match.
3: Well, maybe for the rest of the summer if they don't either find some form. We're talking about Wildermuth and Labuschagne and Green, I suppose, but. Where do you go to, my lovely? Who's going to replace him?
4: Weatherald. Weatherald's the man. Jack Wildermuth is an all-rounder for...
3: Oh, that bloke.
4: ...for Queensland. You got your W's mixed up.
3: I've got my W's mixed up. That's all right.
4: Well they've got Sammy Constance sitting in the wings. They've got some players there. McSweeney's a man who I'm sure at some stage will get another opportunity. And Matthew Renshaw is a guy who had a nice summer last year and played some short-form cricket and I'm sure would love another opportunity. They've got some players there and... I know there are, you scroll through the socials, particularly last night and this morning, and there are all the experts are out saying, why aren't they playing this test? And if you look at some of the batting records of, the three guys that you mentioned, there is a case there that maybe some of those guys that we mentioned should be there, and if not there this test or next, then very shortly.
3: There's obviously a contagious situation in Victoria. Not only is Victoria a state. On the nose, but so are their cricketers. They can't get any Victorians into the Australian team. What's going on? Ollie Peake, Kellaway.
4: They're both very good cricketers.
3: O'Neill. I mean, aren't these fellows good enough to play?
4: I'm not sure. Maybe that's something.
3: The producer's getting very upset about this.
4: I know, you're not
3: But he's a Western Australian anyway, so I don't know why he can carry on about the poor old Victorians.
4: An adopted Victorian, isn't he?
3: You've still got AFL. You'll be all right. You'll get a grand final. You might even get a Melbourne-based team playing in the grand final. Wouldn't that be something?
4: Well, it looks unlikely just at the minute.
3: It won't be Essendon.
4: And it won't be Essendon, Jim. No. And it won't be the Devils this year.
3: Now, what's happening here?
4: Well, I'll tell you,
3: we're talking about a lot of stuff.
4: I can tell you what's happened, Jim. The ball change that happened right on the stroke of lunch actually happened after the scheduled lunch break. So I think lunch wasn't taken for about 5 or 6 minutes after the scheduled. So we're filling time until the umpires start to walk out.
3: It's 12:41 by my clock, so they should be playing.
4: I didn't register the walk-off time, but I'm assuming they can't be far away. The Australians have been standing. They're going to get out there.
3: They're lingering here at the moment, waiting for the umpires to have their...
4: The umpires are coming.
3: Their affogato. Do they have an affogato before they go out?
4: They're on their way.
3: Just to get them revved up. But as we keep saying, sitting here, it's a beautiful day in Darwin.
4: Yes.
3: It's 30 degrees or such, and it's warm, humid, a little bit of sea breeze around. And here they come. They've demolished the triple ice cream cone, and they're on their way to the middle. Umpires Damascena and Illingworth. So this morning, Australia struggled. Probably the shot, the ball that put the stamp on what Bangladesh were up to was a six that was hit into the long, long stand down there. Wasn't that a ripper of the stroke?
4: You go a long way to watch a cricket shot like that. Tans advancing off Big Bo Webster, who's not the quickest of the bowling attack that Australia have sent out, but still sends him down fast enough. And it's 6'7". And he's plonked him, a good 85 metres over long off. That was a serious highlight of the first session.
3: So they went from 1-4-96 overnight, and they've taken their score pretty close to Australia's at 2-181. The only man out was Momenul Haque, who flashed at a ball from Hazelwood outside the off stump, and Kerry took the nick. He was out for 49, but Tanzid Hassan, who's a new boy really in Test cricket, he's 74 not out, his first Test half century, which included six fours and a six. And the captain, Najmul Hussain Shanto, is 28. And he's hit a couple of good strokes to the boundary, a drive and a pull for four of consecutive deliveries. A highlight there. Not much to say about the bowling, other than they've used six of them so far. We'll talk more about it when something happens. But they're out there now, and we're ready to go. What's your tip in this session? What will we see? Potentially.
4: Well, I'd love to say Australia are going to show something at some stage, and that's what I've been expecting, but I'm going to have to steer clear of that. The conditions look good. Shanto's looked really good, Jim, since he came to the crease, as you mentioned. Australia's probably been a little defensive bowling to him. You know, they may be expecting, you know, they know more about him than I do sitting up here. But they've set some sweepers back and allowed him to settle in a little bit. But it's pretty good batting conditions. These bowlers have got some overs under their belts now. So I'm expecting a bit of a batting fest now.
3: So we go off with Hazelwood around the wicket, and he comes in and bowls a ball that's hitting inside edge to pad, is he? Plunged forward. Tanzid 74, Shanto 28. And they're going to bang a few in. Not much in this pitch, it seems, after it's settled from yesterday's tackiness and Australia's edgy batting. But they've tried the short ball on a few occasions, but not at this end where they're batting, at the scaffolding end. It's not a lot going on. A bit more variable bounce down at the airport end, perhaps. But it looks good to have a bat on as Hazelwood goes up, and he's leaning into the drive, and he sends it away on the offside, and it goes out to the boundary for four. That was attractively played and beautifully timed. And it takes Tanzer up to 78 on the cover drive.
4: Yeah, that's a

0: loosener from Josh Hazlewood. Overpitched. Tanzer just helping himself to that one straight after the break. Beautifully timed. Jake Weatherall, the man at point, who's had to do the work to fetch that one, had no chance at all. Just like a tempter from Josh Hazlewood. I know he bowled some nice deliveries in the first session, and it was probably the loosener that got him the wicket. It didn't on that occasion.
1: He tries again around the wicket and a tighter ball. He pushes away down towards third man through the gully. It won't run all the way as it's chased back by Green, and they collect a couple of runs. But it must help when you're batting to feel as though most of the deliveries that come at you aren't going to do much, certainly not in the air, and maybe not much off the surface. So you can play through the line a little bit, being, you know, wary of chasing and nicking and things. But, yeah, he's looking very composed, Mr. Tanzard. Very composed. He's an 80 not out. Hazlewood in again, and he's looking to drive and does. Out through a vacant mid-off. There's more runs here. It's chased back towards that long-off boundary, and Labuschagne, as ever, does a kind of dive and roll, as it were, in the field. He chases, he picks up, swivels, turns, and throws all in the one action. But the result is a couple more. And Tanzard moves to 82. And the score's gone up to 189, I think.
0: Yeah, that sounds about right. Yep, you're right, Jim. Josh Hazlewood just spent a good 5 or 10 seconds scratching his head with that one. It was a nice delivery, top of the stumps. Straight head off stump, and Tanzard punching that one down the ground. So they feel like they're running out of answers here, Australia.
1: Hazlewood in again, and Tanzard forward, defending a length delivery away. Straight down the onside to Pat Cummins, who collects it. So Nathan Lyons bowled a handful of overs, but he may be needed for a lot more. What's he? 8 overs, none for 33. And not as economical as usual. Webster, 5 overs, 1 made, none for 16. He moved a couple off the surface. And here's Hazlewood with 1 for 40 in his 12th over. 2 slips in the gully wait, and Hazlewood comes in, tans it back and across, slides it away just behind point. And it's fielded out there by Weatherall to end the over. So that was a good start for Bangladesh. 8 runs scored. And Tanzard 82, Shanto 28. They're only 9 runs adrift.
0: Yeah, unbelievable, Jim. It's been a fantastic start. As we mentioned, dominated every moment of this game so far. Josh Hazlewood just completing his 12th over. That's another thing Australia will have to consider is the fitness of him in particular, and Nathan Lyons, the other one, who, as you mentioned, Jim, he's going to have to shoulder a lot of this workload. Two guys who have had their injury history and haven't played, you know, two of the guys who haven't been playing, you know, overseas recently. So this being back out on the park is new to them. So they'll be hoping, you know, firstly that they can get through, and secondly that they can be effective and have an impact on this game.
1: So Mitchell Starc's got hold of the ball down at the scaffolding a la Michael Long end of the ground. And he's going to bowl to Shanto. Left-handers everywhere. Starc comes up, and Shanto is whipping it around the corner off the line of the leg stump to deep, backward, fine leg. Hazlewood under the floppy. Yeah. Tosses it back in, and Shanto goes to 29, 2 for 190. Yes, that's what it is, folks. Australia 198, Bangladesh 2 for 190. It might be the new world order coming up for cricket to see another team from the subcontinent starting to build up its confidence and ability to play away from home and do well. Took Sri Lanka a while. Pakistan, yep, they've always been thereabouts. Starc bowls, and he leaves it outside the off stump. So those 4 cricket-playing countries in that part of the world, India, Pakistan, Bangladesh, and Sri Lanka. And well, Sri Lanka's already won a World Cup, 50-over World Cup. Pakistan's done that too. and Indy.

0: here a couple of times. And Bangladesh have upset quite a few teams. But Test cricket, not in the top six in the world, but just showing as they develop, evolve, that they can play, as we're seeing here, with Stark going in and a wide, very wide delivery outside the line of the off stump.
1: You're going to have to give me a history lesson, Jim. When was Sri Lanka's first test? When did they start playing Test cricket? 80s?
0: Early 80s.
1: 80s?
0: Against England, I think, their first test.
1: Okay.
0: Graham Gooch was there, I think, early 80s.
1: Okay, and then there was the 96 World Cup is where they start.
0: But that was the big one, beating Australia in the final, yes. But, of course, the arrival of some very good batsmen, De Silva, Ratatunga, later, of course, Sangakkara. But it was more Muralitharan's bowling that brought them onto the stage, particularly playing in the subcontinent. Stark bowls tight, and that's pushed back down the pitch.
1: Yeah, so it took them some time. Bangladesh, I think 2000 and 2001 was their first test match. Sound about right? It is right, because Benny just showed me at the back of the box.
0: Yeah. That's probably
1: so
0: right.
1: Like 20,
0: well, you
1: got to
0: remember they were only Bangladesh from 1971.
1: Of course.
0: And before that, they were East Pakistan, and they actually played Test cricket in Dhaka in earlier years, on the mat in Dhaka, where, of course, now they play, well, they don't actually play very much in Dhaka, but they play on grass, on turf, of course, as Stark bowls, and it's pushed away firmly into the covers. But yeah, even if you go back to the start of New Zealand playing Test cricket, it took them a long while to be competitive. And in fact, the story goes the rounds historically that the main reason Australia didn't play Test cricket officially against New Zealand until 1973 was that Australia took the view that, well, they haven't quite arrived, these blokes.
1: They didn't want to give them the credit for it.
0: No, but
1: right.
0: I heard another story. There was a test match played between the two of them for the first time just after the Second World War. It lasted just 2 days. We're used to that now. Stark bowls and back and away to the onside. It goes into no man's land for a single. 2 for 191 is... Dear old, the late Don Cameron told me, he said, that story about Australia looking down its nose at New Zealand, and we used to send A teams, B teams, or whatever over there until 1973. He said, it's not true. He said, the fact is, New Zealand were worried about being completely embarrassed after what happened in 1946 when at the Basin Reserve, Australia won the game on an iffy pitch, perhaps. And it won it decisively inside 2 days.
1: Right. So they just decided, New Zealand just decided, right, we don't want that.
0: Well,
1: so we'll set it out for 30 years.
0: It was more about New Zealand wanting to just go quietly and wait until they had a better team.
1: Okay.
0: And that's certainly been the case in the last, well, it's 50 years now since we started playing. And it didn't take long for them to beat us in a test match. Famously at Lancaster Park. Now, around the wicket, here it comes. It's pitched up from Hazelwood and it's pushed out there on the offside when Glenn Turner scored 100 in each innings of the test match. And the great spin bowler who's here at the ground doing commentary on the telly, used to work here, Kerry O'Keefe, he played in that game.
1: Did he really?
0: So this is your trivia question. How many overs did he bowl in the game?
1: Well, I'm going to say zero.
0: That's the answer, yes.
1: That's the answer.
0: Did not bowl one ball.
1: Not a ball.
0: Not one ball.
1: Wow. No. What was the reason there?
0: Well,
1: and Australia lost.
0: Depends who you ask.
1: Okay.
0: As Hazelwood bolts, and it's a bouncer outside the off stump. Kerry always made a thing about it. You know, he used to have a list of questions about himself when we went on the ABC tours to the regions.
1: Yep.
0: And that was one of the multiple choice questions. How many overs did I bowl in Christchurch in 1973-4? Was it 10? Was it 40? Was it none? It was none. And I suggested to Ian Chappell around whenever it was, 20 years ago, I said, when he asked me the question, how's Kerry going? I said, oh, yeah, he's okay. Hazelwood bowls and forward, driven away through the covers. There'll be a run or two in this. Lavishane's onto it. Oh, a good pursuit. A diving roll again to stop it, and they get just a single. I said to Ian, well, he's all right, but, you know, he's still angry with you, of course, as you'd know. He said, what are you talking about? I said, that test match when you lost because you spent the game trying to knock Glenn Turner's head off and he got 100 each innings. Kerry's still upset about that. He didn't get the bowl the ball. Oh, did he? No. So the next thing, I see him in the box going through Wisden or something, just checking if that, in fact, was true. Australia picked the wrong attack. Everything went wrong there. And he goes forward and plays and misses the next ball outside the
1: So you're telling me that Ian Chappell couldn't recall that he didn't bowl him?
0: Well, I think he could if he thought about it, but he was trying to find a way, a reason for that not occurring.
1: Okay.
0: So we were there 2 years ago, right?
1: Yeah, we were.
0: And the night before the test match, they had a reunion of that New Zealand team.
1: Oh, they did too, that's
0: at
1: right.
0: At the Hagley Oval. And most of them were there who were still with us. You know, Richard Hadley, Richard Collins, Turner himself was there, Jeremy Coney. They had a good parade for the reunion. Two slips in the gully, wait. Hazelwood's around the wicket and he bowls it and Shanto leaves it alone. 2 for 192. And I thought, I'll just give the man a ring. I rang out Chappell just quietly in the back of the room and I said, I'm at this function and they're celebrating here in New Zealand that game you might want to forget all those years ago. Da, da, da, da, da, da, da. And I get this from Chappell. Ask them what happened in the next game. Phone goes down. The next game lasted 3 days in Auckland and Australia won pretty easily, yes. The wonderful trivia thing about that game too is he bowls short, he goes after it and he hits it enough to get it fine, wide of the keeper and wide of Stark, and it goes down to the boundary for four. So that's what happens when you bowl the short one at the moment. It's either being blocked, ignored, or going for four as it did then. Shanto's 33 and they're almost level, 2 for 196 at the end of the over. Just a little thing about that test match.
1: The next one that Australia won.
0: Yeah, in Auckland, right. Keith Stackpole was out for a golden duck.
1: Okay.
0: Right. He was caught at slip, and the ball never touched the ground from the time it left Hadley's hand until it was caught by John Parker at slip. He bowled him a full toss.
1: Oh, wow.
0: And he nicked it. Still going, you know, it wasn't a no-ball full toss, but he nicked it straight to slip, and that was that. What have we got there? What am I trying to read? Say something interesting.
1: Oh, sorry, Jim. You're just trolling through Benny's Instagram, are you?
0: I don't know. I can't read it. He's stuck, and he bowls down the leg side, and it's well taken there by Carey.
1: Okay, so a low full toss. Nicked by Stackpole.
0: Outside the off stump.
1: Caught it. Where second slip?
0: It slipped. John Parker at first slip.
1: Wow.
0: Yeah, he just sliced it to him. And, So that was a bad start for Australia, but they recovered pretty quickly. Now, the producer, he's doing everything. He's turned into a removalist. Moved the furniture all around the shop here. Green's averages. Oh, what's this? Okay. Only the second time Bangladesh have had a back-to-back 50-run partnership against Australia. Huge, huge Stark bowls. It's cut away down towards third man. And it's going for four. That was a very neat stroke. And it's taken Tanzid to 88. And it's given them a first innings lead. First innings points to Bangladesh here. They're 2 for 200.
1: Extraordinary, Jim. Only two down. Bangladesh, they have dominated every single minute of this test match so far. Australia came out here on day two hoping to turn the tables and they haven't been able to do it.
0: You know why that 50 run partnership back to back was so important? Because Benny's looked to see where else it occurred. Was that when Dizzy was playing? All right, I thought it would be. We don't mention that much, do we? It's just played to the onside. And we haven't had the 3-hour expose on Dizzy. Is that tomorrow to fill the lunch break?

0: Right. Okay.
1: See, yeah, there'll be
0: a lot of dizzy filibuster there.
1: Because we haven't heard enough about it just yet.
0: He's got a trophy named after him.
1: Yep.
0: But it's got the letters NRMA on it, so I'm not
1: sure how we get the
0: Dizzy Gillespie 201 not our trophy. But anyway, that's what apparently it's been called. And there you are, Bangladesh in fine nick here. They're enjoying this. Stark trying to find a way to get this bloke out. He comes in now and Tanzib turns it around the corner off a bit of pad, perhaps. We'll wait and see what the umpire has to say. It's a leg by, very daintily manoeuvred and signalled to the scorers there by Kamasena. Now, who were those likelies with Dizzy who helped add 50? Jakesy was one, I think. Anyway, Ben, I'll let you work that out. Corbin's ready to go. He still hasn't got to his shorts.
1: No.
0: It's
1: He's got his golf pants on.
0: Two more balls so you can prepare yourself. Do your hair. Put the brew cream in it and whatever you need to do. As Stark charges in and a bouncer of sorts.
1: So it doesn't get up much. I think that's what we're reverting to, Jim. The bouncer plan has started. You know, we saw the last ball, the last over. Hazelwood get one up around the ears and Shanto... Was it Shanto last ball, last over? Or was it Tanzit who gloved it down the leg side and it ran away for four?
0: I think on this pitch, it's like putting 50 bucks on naught in roulette.
1: The bouncer?
0: Yeah.
1: Well, you certainly need the house to play fair, don't you? You need them to play the game. It looks like Shanto's keen to take it on. He ducked that one, but the Aussies have got the sense that he won't do that forever.
0: Two men back. Stark bowls wide of the off stump. It's ignored by Shanto. Two for 201. 33 to Shanto. Tanzid's 88. I'll leave you with the devil and Corby's coming in.
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0: Thank you, Jim. Afternoon, X.
1: Hello, Corby.
0: Xavier Doherty, 3-4-man spinner for Australia. 3-for-201 is the score at the moment. Effectively, what you need to know is that... Sorry, 2-for-201. Getting ahead of myself. Lead is 3. That's where the 3 comes from. Bangladesh in front in the test match. Who'd have thought with 8 first wicket innings... 8 first innings wickets.
1: Crazy.
0: In hand.
1: Is this the point where Australia now think, right, we are actually a chance to lose this? I think until now, and certainly my belief is like, oh, they'll turn around, something will happen.
0: Hazelwood on his way in, bowls to Tanzan Hassan, who's on the back foot, just drops it in front of Travis Head, who fields it mid on, and Tanzan makes his ground and leaps in the air to try and avoid the ball, and then zipped in at him. One more move to 89. Tanzan Hassan leads up to 4 for Bangladesh. You got to start changing your mind, don't you?
1: I think so.
0: Yeah,
1: absolutely. And I'm sure there are some Australians out there in the middle are now thinking, right, we are a chance to lose this. There's the way that they've played, particularly in this little 20 minutes since the break as well. Just the forward defence have just been so solid. Nothing's going past the bat anymore. And they're just turning the strike over.
0: Shanto on strike. He's forward and defending. Back down the pitch to Hazelwood. So why are we so slow to get here? Is that Aussie arrogance?
1: This is absolutely. Is it a little bit of disrespect, I think. You know, they're not deliberate, but I think there's some... And I'm not saying that's from out in the middle. It's certainly my point of view and the general supporter around there came into this test match thinking, are we going 2 days? Are we going 3 days? You know, how long is it going to take us? But... yeah, there was certainly that element. And then even when Australia got off to a bad start yesterday, it's like, they'll hit their straps eventually. And the longer we go, the more it looks like they're just not going to.
0: Also, when was the last time Australia batted big and, more importantly, long? As Hazelwood's on his way in. Uppishly driven but safe by Shanto out on the offside as he drives through cover point. And the ball will race away out towards the boundary. Picked up, though, by Jake Weatherald, and he zips it back in. So Shanto with two.

0: 24, moves to 35. 2 for 204 in the lead up to 6.
1: Well, I don't have the numbers in front of me, Corp, but they're certainly going to have to, aren't they?
0: Yeah.
1: You know, they're a repeat of the first innings from Australia, and we are going home on day 3 with a Bangladesh victory. So they are looking like they're going to have to score, their 450, 550 plus in the second innings just to sort of keep their heads in it here, Australia.

0: been played between the two teams, so the fourth series, two test matches in all. It's the second time that Bangladesh have taken a first innings advantage. Now, the first occasion was actually the first test of the 06 series. Of course, the second test there was Dizzy's test, but the Aussies actually fought from a pretty way back in that test match. Bangladesh made 427. The Aussies responded with 269.
1: Wow.
0: So essentially 160 behind on the first innings. Hazelwood, a short ball, and it's pulled away. And umpire Dharmasena's got to take evasive action. Fielded in the deep by Korsnick, who's the sub-fielder, zips it in. And a single taken, so Shanto moves to 36. 2 for 205, Bangladesh, and the partnership is worth 67. So from that point on, Bangladesh batting a second time in the third innings of the match, all out 148. Yep. And the Aussies needing over 300 to win got their 7 down.
1: Wow. Good test match.
0: Yeah.
1: Good test match.
0: And then the only other occasion was the one they lost. The one they lost.
1: 2017. Okay. Yeah.
0: Tanzeet Hasan on strike on 89. Hazelwood to him now.
1: Ooh,
0: floating with it outside the off stump and carrying through around chest height to keep a carry. Partnership now worth 67 between the skipper Shanto and Tanzeet Hasan in his second test. 89 not out. What a moment this is turning out to be for the left-hander in his second test. Bangladesh lead the test by 7 runs, 2 for 205.
1: Yeah, so am I going easy on him, Corbin? The Australian bowling's been okay here, hasn't it? Like, is there something that they should be doing that they're not? Is it, you know, I know there's been some solid batting.
0: Yeah.
1: You know, the wicket's not offering a huge amount. You know, they are, like, every now and again, they beat the bat, or they, you know, earlier in that over, Shanto played a drive on the up. You know, not close to Jake Weatherall, but, you know, it's one of those ones that it doesn't take a lot to go straight to hand. They're sort of trying to hang in Australia, but just it's not really happening for them.
0: Change of bowling here from the Michael Long centre end of the ground, and this is Pat Cummins who's into the attack. So interesting, we've spoken a bit about the northern end of the ground, and we touched on this pre-game, X, that it feels like there is more bounce and carry from this end of the ground.
1: Well, I think inconsistent is my feeling. I think that the end that Hazelwood just bowled from is probably the one that comes through, and then the Pat Cummins is where it, you know, if there is any variation, it might be slightly from this end, yeah, the Michael Long centre.
0: Let's see what it leads to. He's on his way in around the wicket to Shanto, who jumps back in the crease and defends back to the bowler.
1: But again, they've employed the two men out on the hook. They've got a mid-wicket in for the pull shot that might not get up, and only the one man in front of square on the offside, Manus Labuschagne, who's playing like a wide mid-off role. Tells me they're going to go hard at the stumps. Pat Cummins coming around the wicket with the occasional short one.
0: Tough old day for the Aussies so far. Early stages here, first half hour. The second session, just the one wicket. Cummins on again. DeShanto again defends a ball off middle and leg out on the onside. So the field that he's got here, there's a man out at deep backward point, which ordinarily we hate. That's Nathan Lyon. And then Green in the gully. There's two in the grippers. Webster alongside Smith, and the keeper obviously there, Carey. So Webster at first slip. And just dropping back now a little deeper at square leg. And Travis Head, he's probably just short of three quarters of the way to the boundary. So a little deeper than regulation. Starks at mid on. And then the cover fieldsman in Manus Labuschagne is quite square. He's almost at a regulation extra cover. And they've also got Weatherall back at deep backward square and Stark down at fine leg. Cummins has a look around. Start of his 12th over. He's wicketless so far, Captain Pat. Captain to captain. Short to Shanto. He ducks underneath it. Carries through to Carey. 2 for 205. Corbin Middlemass and Xavier Doherty. Grandstand cricket on ABC Sport. The only other thing, which, again, I've referenced a couple of times now from the CA 11 game.
1: Mm.
0: They bowled at the stumps enough.
1: They've been hit down the ground a little bit. So it suggests to me that they have, that, you know, they've tried to go full and straight. I didn't watch a lot of that CA 11 game. Was it if there was any swing or reverse swing? I think it was only late on day two or early day three, maybe.
0: 2 for 205. Cummins on the way in, bowls to Shanto. Drop and run on the leg side. We've got a cheap single there. Moves to 37. The lead's up to 8. Bangladesh 2 for 206.
1: Yeah, I certainly feel like, well, I don't know. Maybe it's me

0: you know, putting too much trust in the Australians. I feel like they've bowled okay. You know, they've put it in decent enough areas and just haven't been able to extract enough just yet. The other thing is, I know it's only day two, but even looking forward to day three and four, we're not going to see a lot of reverse swing here. There's only one pitch. Is there only one pitch? There might be a second one, which is really, really green.
1: Yep.
0: So there's no surroundings, which is going to sort of make any scuffs on the ball. The pitch is well grassed.
1: Cummins gets a look at Tanzeet Hassan in the 80s as he walks at him, and a plane miss through to the keeper. It's a rising delivery, a premeditated run down the wicket. In the end, he tried to check his shot and missed it completely into the gloves of Carey. And there's a nervy moment for Tanzeet Hassan on 89. 2 for 206.
0: Well, we did see him panic after he was stuck on zero for six or eight deliveries and play, you know, one of the worst shots I've seen from a test opener in my life. And it, you know, was skewed out to point. And Nathan Lyon missed that opportunity. That was another one. That just looked like a complete brain fade. Pat Cummins bowling 140 Ks, back of a length. He's not a big man, Tanzeet. I'm not sure what he was trying to achieve there.
1: Tanzeet Hassan looks at Cummins, who delivers, and he works the ball off leg stump through the vacancy at mid-wicket for one. Mid-on fieldsman and Mitchell Stark trots down to retrieve it.
0: I'm off Corb.
1: He's into the 90s. Tanzeet Hassan, thank you, Xavier. More from him throughout the day. Xavier Doherty. Shanto not out on 37, and Bangladesh lead by 9. 2 for 207. A couple of milestones beckon here. Tanzeet Hassan 10 away, and Najmul Shanto is 13 short of a half century. Talked a bit about him throughout the match so far. What a feel-good story he is in just his second test match, 25 years of age. He's got 5 first-class hundreds to his name. This would be the 6th if he can get there, 11 runs or 10 runs away. And it comes against a world-class attack with 4 future Hall of Famers making up their bowling unit. And another one of them here, Mitchell Stark, replaces Josh Hazlewood at the airport end. Jason Gillespie sits down. Hello, Des.
2: G'day, Corbin. Hello, all our listeners. It's been excellent from Bangladesh, hasn't it? Been absolutely brilliant.
1: Crowd involved. The Aussies desperately need a breakthrough. Stark bowls to Tanzeet, who's forward and defending out on the offside. He told his little bit of his story and his personal background before lunch, but comes from a small town in the northwest of Dakar. His father, like many parents in the subcontinent, he was keen to try and encourage him away from a sporting career that he was keen to pursue. Not because, obviously, it's not a great thing to do, but just you think, yeah, a country of...
2: Yeah, so many people.
1: Hundreds of millions of people, and the likelihood to be able to make it out and try to push him down a path and a career.
2: More academic.
1: A more academic
2: doctor
1: career.
2: Or
1: yep.
2: Lawyer or something.
1: Something like that.
2: Yep.
1: And yet he stuck with his cricketing journey, ended up travelling to academies to make his way through, was part of the under-19s team that won an ICC event back in 2020. And here he is playing his second test in Australia, representing Bangladesh at just 25. He works the ball off his hip here very fine. That'll be a tough chase out in the deep. Cummins is going to get there, though. As he pulls... Hazlewood, sorry, gets there in the deep. Now he can zip it back in for 2. So Tanzeet moves to 92 now. Leads up to 11.
2: And yeah, it's Mitchell Stark just getting a little bit straight there. There's been a criticism of the Aussie bowling. It's been just that little bit of inconsistency with the lines. And just probably being a fraction short at times. I know it's probably been their tactic to go short, which is fair enough, but I think the line sometimes just getting a bit too straight, and the Bangladesh batters have been able to just manipulate the ball to the leg side.
1: The partnership with 71. Stark on his way in. He bowls to Tanzeet, who's forward and just defending the cover point. Some indecision picked up by Marnus. He throws it at the stumps, misses. They're going to get one on the overthrow. All the way out to what would be... the regulation deep backward square, and it's backed up out in the deep. One more for Tanzeet Hassan, and moves to 93, 2 for 210.
2: Yeah, there was a little bit of ball watching there from Shanto at the other end, because it was a pretty easy single there. It was close there, but just home.
1: Just saw the replay. He's pretty flat-footed, wasn't he?
2: It was very much ball watching. wasn't trusting his partner's call.
1: He's in the fire here. Much more Shanto, the skipper, on 37, looking at Stark. Coming at him over the wicket, and he lets it pass well wide of the off stump. What have you made of the Aussies' performance with the ball?
2: Yeah, it's just saying, just a little bit inconsistent with their lines. Is there a bit of... I mean, we talked about a bit of maybe a bit of rustiness with the bat. Is there a little bit of rustiness with the ball? You know, it's you know, you could have all the... We talked about in the pre-show about match practice and centre wicket scenarios. Oh, I've always felt match practice is, you know, Phil Jakes was alluding to it as well, that match practice is the best practice to get ready for four test matches.
1: Lead 12. Stark on his way in again. Bowls to Shanto. It's short. He's pulling. Wasn't that short. And in the end, off the bottom of the bat, rolls away to mid-on, and Cummins collects. Was quoting his Xavier a short time ago that scorecard from that first test of the famous 2006 series between Australia and Bangladesh. Do you even have any memory of that there was another test match in that series, or you just only think about the second test?
2: No, well, I hit the... I was not out at the end in the first test. And I actually put a little... got a Sharpie because I hit a four.
1: Yep.
2: And I think it was winning runs and had a little red mark on my bat, so I actually put a circle around it. And you could see that in the next test in the Epic
1: Knock.
2: Yeah, right. Yeah, you could actually see this little circle.
1: 2 for 210, Shanto on strike, awaits Stark, and Shorty cuts, and it's through the infield. That's a nice shot, just stood up nice and tall, hammers it away with the horizontal bat, and Shanto moves to 41, and Bangladesh, their lead swells. 2-14 on the board, two wickets down, and they're on top in this test match in a big, big way with still eight first innings wickets in hand.
2: Gee, that's a nice shot by Shanto. Just top of the bounce with the horizontal bat. Beautiful. Oh, great weight distribution there. It's a beautiful cricket shot.
1: You must have had to get out of a fair bit of bother in that test match. 160 down on the first innings.
2: Oh, we were in trouble.
1: Yeah.
2: We just needed someone to be there. Steady the ship. Guide the team home. So maybe that was just a bit of an inkling of what was to come.
1: Yes. And the dominant second test. Just a little tease.
2: So. Again... Yesterday, you and Benny both led me in, and you've led me in again.
1: There's people like, I can't believe this, people actually text in. We've promoted that we're going to chat about it at lunch, and we thought, oh, we're a bit tight for time, and this test is going to go multiple days, we'll have other opportunities. People text in saying, where's the stories about Dizzy's double 100?
2: All right, let's make sure. Can we lock it in?
1: Lock it in tomorrow.
2: Benny, can we lock it in tomorrow?
1: We'll get some audio. We'll make sure it happens.
2: We'll lock it in tomorrow.
1: I didn't want to just...
2: We've got to give the people what they want.
1: I didn't want to drop it in the back end of lunch. It needs a bit of time to actually explain the journey.
2: Well, I mean, geez, how much time do we have?
1: Not out at stumps on day one.
2: I mean, if you go to YouTube and you want to watch the highlights,
1: yes,
2: that goes for an hour and a quarter, Cook.
1: Not our day two, not our day three. Cummins on his way in, starts a new over, and Tanzan Hassan just defends, blocks it out towards mid-off. 2 for 214, a 16-run lead for Bangladesh. In all seriousness, though, what was going through your mind in that first test collectively when you get to the halfway stage of the test? You're all out, you're 160 behind, you've got to go bowl again. Was there any thought thinking, holy smokes, we're going to lose this test match?
2: We knew we were behind the eight ball, there's no doubt about that. We knew we had to bat well in that second innings, or bowl well, sorry, and then we knew we were going to be chasing a significant total. And I think Gilly, from memory, scored some runs and got us over the line in the end, a couple of good contributions up the top.
1: Cummins continuing around the wicket. The Tanzan Hassan drop and run out through point. There's a gap there with Nathan Lyon back on the boundary. A deep backward point and an easy single. So he moves to 94. 2 for 215, Bangladesh. This is going to be the other way around. Rather than relying on a strong bowling performance, the Aussies, where their batting has been a little fragile at times, and they're going to need a big innings and potentially a long one to try and get out of a bit of bother here.
2: Yeah, most certainly. It's been, you know, a lot of media coverage, a lot of debate and discussion publicly about the Australian batting.
1: Mm. Yeah.
2: Probably, to be honest, probably more questions than answers at the moment, Corby.
1: Cummins around the wicket to his fellow skipper, and Shanto ducks underneath it. 2 for 215.
2: So certainly with three men out on the leg side deep, got to And a man in front of square, probably two-thirds of the way back to the fence on the leg side. You've got a deep backward square, a little bit deeper, and then Mitchell Stark at deep fine leg. Deep backward point as well, so it's clear Pat Cummins is looking to impact with the short ball.
1: Chanto on 41. Cummins to him now, and he's forward and just defending on the leg side. Two for 215. The only wicket to fall today, that was Mominal Huck, who went in the morning session. He nicked through to keep a carry off the bowling of Hazelwood. The ball was in its 40th over there. And the ball is now 59 overs old. The score was two for 138, so second wicket put on 102 runs.
2: So Bangladesh here, strategically, if they can bat this 20-odd overs before the availability of a new ball, if they can get through relatively unscathed here, they're really in the box seat.
1: Cummins over the wicket now to Shanto, takes it off his thigh pad, and there's a single there easily to Travis Head, who's a little deeper than regulation and mid-wicket.
2: They can conceivably be 100 in front with 7 or 8 wickets in hand.
1: Yeah.
2: With the new ball availability, Australia have to have a big push with that.
1: Not to mention, yeah, long layoffs and zapping out there. Like, you got to stand out there for 10 minutes and you realise
2: it. The talk about, Nathan Lyon spoke about how good a preparation it's been. They've had their centre wicket scenarios, all this sort of stuff. How many back-to-back spells have these bowlers had? Have they bowled 20 overs in a day at training?
1: Tanzan on 94. He's forward and defending back out on the leg side. That's the end of the over. Bangladesh lead by 18 runs. They're still two down. Two for 216. We're 40 minutes into the second session on day two of the first test, Morara Oval in Darwin, right here on ABC Sport. Changing comms, Jason Gillespie's hanging about. Ben Cameron is in next.
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4: Thanks, Corb. Well, this wasn't what we're anticipating. They just continue to press on here, Bangladesh. Two for 216, Shanto on 42, and Tanzan on 94, eyeing a shock maiden Test century.
2: Hang on, a shock maiden Test century.
4: It's his second Test.
2: Yeah,
4: he's 26 and 4 against Pakistan.
2: He's a top order batter, though.
4: Yeah, yeah.
2: Like, you're expected. If you're playing Test cricket and you're batting in the top six, you're expected to score runs. Not a shock.
4: I'll tell you, it's a shock after seeing his shock late last night when he was dropped by Nathan Lyon at cover.
2: Fair. No, it wasn't his best shot, no.
4: It was an out-of-body experience, I think, for Tanzan, who's looked much better since then.
2: Mm. No, he's been excellent. And Shanto's been fantastic as well.
4: Shanto on strike here. Slipping a bat pad. Lyon with his off-spin toiling away from around the wicket. Shanto lunging forward, bat and pad close together. As he defends, then wicks away the sweat. It would be a shock if one of our top-order batsmen made a Test century this.
2: Well, there's been some struggles, hasn't there? It must be said.
4: Lyon trots in again, bowling from the airport end, gives it some air, and down the track, Shanto plays that well, down towards long on. Log off will run around and make sure it's only a couple. Little relay throw between the subfielder and Pat Cummins. So two for 216. Make that 218, rather, as the scoreboard ticks over.
2: I think that's Josh Inglis out at long off. I don't know who's off the field. Is it...
5: Come on, guys.
2: Is it Mitchell Stark, maybe?
4: Yeah, it does look like Mitchell Stark isn't out there. Shanto facing Lyon, quicker, flatter, straighter, forward defensive.
2: Might just have a comfort break, an opportunity to change his shirt.
4: Yep. Bit, shower.
2: Yeah, cool shower. A bit warm out there,
5: come
2: Penny.
5: Boys.
4: Shanto awaiting Lyon. Sunglasses on, unfurling, giving it some air and a straight delivery. Shanto knocks it away to the onside.
2: Nice, his partnership's worth 80 now, Benny. It's 122 balls, so they're going at a decent clip. It's scoring at a good rate. They've been busy.
4: Rick Finlay's told us that it's only the second time that Bangladesh have had back-to-back 50-run partnerships against Australia as Lyon bowls and Shanto tries to drive a thick inside edge through mid-wicket past Weatherald under the lid at bat pad. A single, Shanto onto 45. So I dare say they've never before had back-to-back 100-run stands against Australia, but Rick will inform us. Tanzit back on strike on 94, Bangladesh leading by 21 runs on the first innings. Facing Nathan Lyon. Straight-ish delivery on a fourth stump line, and Tanzit reaching away from his body to fend it away. He's still there on 94. Two for 219. Bangladesh, a lead of 21. A few texts rolling through. Seb from Perth says, green averages, or these are Green's averages in his last 10 tests. Batting at around 23, bowling in the mid-70s. Marnus in his last 10 innings about 28. In my mind, they're not doing the job they are paid to do. At what point do the bare statistics overtake the narrative that we're being sold? And no one coming through the state teams can't be the excuse anymore. We need accountability. What do you think of that, Diz?
2: Well, I'd be interested to know what the question is. What are we being told? What is the messaging from the selectors, Benny? That would be my question. So who was that? Who texted that in? Seb.
4: Seb from Perth. I think the problem is when Marnus and Cam go back to Shield cricket, they pile on runs and take
2: exactly
4: wickets.
2: That's exactly right. So, you know, you can understand the selectors because you give feedback to in roles and I've had in the past as a selector and a coach. You say to players, go back to the level below and perform.
4: Shanto on strike. Cummins around the wicket to the lefty who ducks under a bouncer.
2: And they do that. Mm. And so if you say you go back and perform and then they outperform everyone else, it's reasonable to go, okay, well, you've earned the right. You've earned that opportunity. So I kind of get it. But I suppose there will come a time if those numbers that Seb mentioned continue and the needle doesn't move on those, then the conversation or the questions, I suppose, or the drums will be beating a bit louder, won't they?
4: Cummins in and bowling again. Shanto, four defensive, middle and off. Cummins digging away to trench on that good line and length like he so often does.
2: I'll be really interested to see how the Australian quicks pull up after today. So they bowled yesterday. They each had a spell yesterday. They're going to have a number of spells each today after a big layoff.
4: Particularly if they've got to back up and bowl tomorrow. Tomorrow morning. How tough would that be, Diz?
2: That could be tough. It could be tough.
4: Shanto awaiting again and going forward, just dropping it down on the offside and a loud call of no.
2: I'll tell you what was tough, Benny.
4: Yep.
2: Kolkata, 2001.
4: Yep.
2: Viviers, Laxman, yep. Rahul, Dravid. We made them follow on. We worked out.
4: Killed the follow on forever, that decision.
2: It pretty much killed the follow on forever. But we worked out, I think it was, I'd have to double check the stats, but I think including the first innings we bowled, then we made them follow on. So we'd bowl again. So all the overs accumulate. I think we were in the field in India in that in those conditions for 245 overs straight.
4: Third new ball's overrated, Diz?
2: Oh, very.
4: Cummins back over the wicket to the lefty who turns the ball from the leg stump. Through backward square leg, takes a very comfortable single. Shanto onto 46. Bangladesh 2 for 220, a lead of 22.
2: Shane Warne used to say there were three things in this world that are overrated. Lettuce, holding hands, and the third new ball.
4: I thought queuing up was one of them for some reason.
2: Queuing up may have been.
4: I might have been telling that story wrong for a little while.
2: Nah. Oh, the king had a few few different names, a few different things that he thought were overrated. We called him the King, Benny, because he insisted on it, you know.
4: Tanzit facing up to Cummins, driving, punching back down the ground, and runs here. At least a couple of them. He'll come back for a second. And he's along to 96. He's potentially one boundary away from a maiden test ton in his second test.
2: Technically, he was two runs ago, Benny, but yeah, it would have been pretty raucous to... Would have been pretty pretty aggressive to go for a six to bring up your 100.
4: So still on strike, a slip in a gully. He's facing Cummins again, and he's hit awkwardly in the hand. He didn't know much about that. A rearing delivery right at the armpit. Took the hand off the bat, and luckily for him, it deflects away safely towards fine leg. And he's still there, Tanzit, and you need a little bit of luck. Maybe that was his 2 for 2, 2, 2. Bangladesh, a lead of 24 runs.
2: Yeah, it was a nasty delivery from Pat Cummins. Yeah, it caught him. It looked like it got him in the stomach. I don't think it bounced as high as he anticipated.
4: Didn't miss the leg stump by much either. No. I don't think this. Just looking at the replay, Gary was able to gather it, but...
2: It just misread the length a little bit there, Tanzit.
4: So, just in case you're joining us late, he's a 25-year-old left-hander, played one test. That was against Pakistan in Sylhet. 26-4 he made in that innings, in that test match across both innings. Shanto on strike to line, around the wicket to the lefty, who's lunging into a drive along the ground down to long off. The easiest of singles, so Tanzit back on strike. What's he thinking here, Diz?
2: Look, just watch the ball react to it. He's been doing that for the whole innings. You don't need to change a thing. You know, having had experience in being in a situation like this, that's the way you need to go about it.
4: Line in and bowling. Tanzit trying to play a late cutter, playing a miss.
2: Ooh, did he hit it?
4: Oh, Carey spilt it. He was dropped on naught by Nathan Lyon. If you can call it a drop, it was very catchable. Ran around from point. If he got a hand to it, it was a bare fingertip. He was put down then, and now he's on 96. He's also dropped on 62. Lyon bowls again. Oh. Tanzit pushes it back to Nathan Lyon, and his follow through.
2: Yeah, we've just got the benefit of a replay here. No, I don't think he got an edge on that one.
4: The nervous 90s. Tanzit line bowls and he drives out into the covers. Two balls left in this line over. Tanzit on 96.
2: I don't think there's any one person in the ground, Benny, that would begrudge this young man a first test 100.
4: Line bowls again. Tanzit goes back and defends the ball right off the top of the off stump. Back down the playing strip. 2 for 2, 2, 3. These are tense times. A slip in play. Field spread. Line around the wicket. Bowls to Tanzit, who hits it down the ground. It's in the air towards the subfielder. It bounces to him. He misses it. And this will be a couple. And he will get to 98, Tanzit. I was worried for him there. I thought he was going to perish in the deep. A little rush of blood.
2: So they call it the nervous 90s, Benny.
4: 98 not out is Tanzit Hassan. And he lives. How close was this to the man in the deep? He hit it off the toe of the bat.
2: Oh, his heart would have been in his mouth, ooh, Benny, for just a moment there. Not the best piece of fielding there from the sub fielder. I think it's English from... I don't have the benefit of the binoculars.
4: No, it's one of the local...
2: The local lads.
4: Subfielders.
2: Yeah, have we got the names of those?
4: We certainly do. Jack Korsnick is the fielder down there. Would be a nervy time being a subfielder. So Cummins to continue. Around the wicket, bowling here to Shanto, who just deflects the ball behind square on the leg side, takes an easy single, 2 for 2, 2, 6.
2: Here's my question. I know they got the subfielders, but Scott Boland and Josh Inglis are here.
4: Yeah.
2: At the ground.
4: Yeah, why are they not fielding? I don't know. It's a good question, Diz. I do remember when I played cricket in Perth, I went and fielded for the the first one day as a sub fielder.
2: Mm-hmm.
4: And I went, they said, I'll just go to point if you can. So I just went to a sort of regulation area. Said, I'll just go deep. He absolutely smokes them through that region if you can. I thought, oh, great, awesome,
2: it's
4: magnificent.
2: Put you in a hot spot.
4: Dan's it on strike on 98. Cummins bowls and he ducks under a bouncer. So the nervous 90s continue. Two for 226.
2: I reckon he's had his nervous shot last over. That was his nervous one. I think if he just gets one a little bit straight here, he could just tuck it away into the leg side. It looks like Pat Cummins will persevere with this short plan. But there's lots of real estate on the offside. You've got Marnus Labuschagne at mid-off. And then the next person is Nathan Lyon at deep backward point.
4: 98 not out. Cummins is in and bowling to Tansard and a bouncer, and he ducks underneath it again. It was well down the leg side and ill-directed. 2 for 226. What's he going through, Diz?
2: Yeah, it's obviously, there are nerves, there's no doubt about that. But you just got to continue what he's been doing. His process is, you know, he'd probably have a pre-ball routine. I think it's simply a case of watching the ball and reacting to it and trusting his skills to react to whatever gets bowled. I suspect. So Pat Cummins, just make adjustment in the field. It's bringing Travis Head up from that almost a deep mid-wicket. Let's bring another man over to the offside. Bo Webster, I think that is, moving to mid-off. Marnus is moving to cover.
4: Is this just gamesmanship?
2: Yeah, absolutely.
4: Make him sweat on it.
2: Yep.
4: Deep backwards square, fine leg as well. Tansard Hassan facing Cummins, who bowls. He drives without timing down towards mid-off. Still on 98.
2: Well bowled from Pat Cummins. It's just that length that's not quite full enough to drive, but a player that's been in for a while, is seeing the ball well, probably feels it's full enough to be able to play at. That's where the opportunities can come for the Australians. Tansard's playing beautifully.
4: He's whacking away here, picks up his bat. Cummins bowls to him now, flicks it away through square leg. This will be one. Will they come back for a second? No. He gets to 99. And he's down at the non-striker's end. 2 for 227. And Tansard will have to sweat it out on 99. I thought for a moment they might be able to double up there. They couldn't. And he stays in the nervous 90s for the moment. Shanto back on strike, slipping a gully. Cummins bowling. Yeah, short ball right around the armpit, and he goes with it, turns it behind square, and takes a single. So the end of the over, 2 for 228, and Tansard 99 not out. Shanto on 49 at the other end. And we're about to have a drink. Are we? No, one more. So we won't have a drink just yet. So the nervousness persists. Phil Jakes, I know Dizzy likes to play up to it, but you are more equipped to tell us what Tansard Hassan would be feeling right now. What would he be going through?
5: He'd be really nervous. He'd be really nervous. There'll be that heart in the throat.
4: Mm.
5: I think there's another big shot in him here. I know Dizzy said that he thought he got it out of him. I think there's another one coming.
4: He doesn't want to go to drinks on 99, does he?
5: Absolutely not. He's off strike.
4: Mm. Shanto on strike. Slip and a bat pad. Lyon skipping in, bowling now, giving it some air. Back and cutting is Shanto. The cover point fielder there in Bo Webster. So the fielder slip, backward point, cover point, a long off, mid on, a bat pad. Deep square leg, and then also a short fine leg. Nathan Lyon bowling again, quicker, flatter, driving Shanto, and a single. Tansard on strike. Will they bring in the field here? A 50 for the captain, Najmal Hussain Shanto.

0: Not to be played down. He is leading from the front. And he said coming in that he was hopeful that their competitive nature would earn Bangladesh another invite. And he's holding up his end of the bargain.
1: It's a well-made 50, isn't it? You see Pat Cummins and Nathan Lyon just discussing how far up to bring the deep fielders. Midoff's come up 10 more metres.
0: 99 not out. Lyon bowls to Tansert, very slow and loopy in defending. Back down the pitch. He was tempting him. He was dangling the bait.
1: He is dangling that carrot right in front of his eyes. He's throwing it up, encouraging him to go over mid-on and trying to get a little bit of turn to get caught out at the mid-off. That's what he's trying for, that long off position.
0: Lyon bowls to Tansert, who's leaving a wide delivery. Not tempted. He's doing well here to just keep his head, Tansert Hassan.
1: He's smiling away as well. I reckon there might be a little bit of chirping going on around, just letting him know how nervous it is.
0: Wax away. Awaits Lyon, who bowls to him now, and he's leaving again very wide. Lyon's tempting him. Tansert's not biting. And we are one ball away from drinks.
1: Is he prepared to go to drinks? And just think about it, just that little bit longer.
0: One last chance before drinks. Lyon bowls, Tansert drives down the ground, and there it is. An innings from his wildest dreams. A maiden test century, and it's against Australia in Australia. And this vaunted bowling attack. Soak it up, young man, you deserve it. 100 from Tansert Hassan. Bangladesh, 2 for 230. What an innings, Phil Jakes.
1: Tansert Hassan, what an innings indeed. Maiden Test 100. What a moment for this young man. He's played superbly well. He's shown everybody at this ground how good a player he is and how to go about it in Test cricket. And that's a fine Test 100. Well done, young man.
0: He's just having a drink and sorting himself out. His second test match, and he has made a test ton. He was dropped on naught by Nathan Lyon, if you can call it a drop. He was dropped on 62 by Steve Smith as well. And he has scored a test century against Australia in Australia. Jim Maxwell is about to come in. He's seen a lot of cricket, but that is right up there. We're having a drink midway through the second session here at Morara.
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6: Hazelwood goes up and he's leaning into the drive and he sends it away on the offside. And it goes out to the boundary for four. He bowls short, he goes after it, and he hits it enough to get it fine. Wide of the keeper and wide of Stark, and it goes down to the boundary for four. Stark bowls, it's cut away, down towards third man. And it's going for four. That was a very neat stroke. And it's given them a first innings lead. First innings points to Bangladesh here. They're two for 200.
7: Chanto on strike, awaits Stark, and Shorty cuts, and it's through the infield. That's a nice shot, just stood up nice and tall, hammers it away with the horizontal bat. And Bangladesh, their lead swells.
5: Australia versus Bangladesh, live from Morara Stadium in Darwin. On ABC Sport, your home of cricket.
6: What do you get when you get a maiden 100? You get the masseur to come out and give you a massage. That's what seems to be going on out there now. But well played indeed to reach that lovely little landmark so early in his test career. And to do it against the world champs here and there, number one rated team at the moment at any rate, and to do it on foreign soil with quite a few Tigers Bangladesh supporters at this ground. They've been making some noise as the game develops here. They've come out of their shell, as it were, given that Bangladesh have excelled themselves by bowling Australia out so cheaply, it would seem, and now they've taken the lead. And that's the next question. How far ahead can they go?
1: Well, the way they're going at

0: the moment, who knows? They've played with beautiful, great discipline, haven't they? The entire inning so far. There was a couple of little moments where, you know, they let the window open, that they weren't able to take those chances. Ben spoke a little bit about Nathan Lyon dropping one early off him. And he's just made them pay, hasn't he? He can't drop catches at this level and not get away with it. And he has really dominated these 2 days. And Bangladesh have been outstanding. They've really impressed me. I must admit, looking at their warm-up game and their loss to Zimbabwe, you didn't give them much hope leading into playing against this all-conquering Australian side. But they have really stood up and been counted as a force in world cricket. And they've been really impressive, haven't they?
1: They sure have. And let's hope it's the beginning of more opportunity for them to play some major cricket. Yes, they've had some overwhelming losses here and there along the way, but they've got, if you look down the list of players here, a number of pretty experienced players now at the top, some new ones as we've just seen with this century, and three or four players of quality are not playing here, so there's a little bit to look forward to as we press on. Now, how far we press from here and then to Mackay is fascinating. And that's why we're here, folks, to tell you all about it, whether you're listening around Australia or on the BBC in the UK through Sports Live, Sports Extra. So, we've had some refreshments. I don't think there was a little toddle of champagne, but there's a ball being bowled outside the off stump from Webster now after drinks, and it's allowed to pass outside the off stump. So Bangladesh on top at the end of play yesterday, and that has not changed today. In fact, they've consolidated an impressive position. You wouldn't say control, but they've certainly built up a very promising position with Webster in from the top end, and he bowls wide of the off stump again, and it's allowed to pass through to the keeper. So at the moment, Tanzid is on 100 and Chanto 50. A superb partnership here that keeps the innings going, and a touch under 4 runs and over, and Australia finding there's not much in this drying out surface to assist them, and they've just had to plug away in the hope that there'll be a mistake or a miracle or a shot that goes to hand. That one doesn't. It's along the ground out to Cummins, who's there in the covers.
0: We've got 16 overs to a new ball, and if they keep going at 4 runs and over, that's another 60 runs. They're effectively going to be just shy of a 100-run lead. And if they can be only two wickets down leading into that period, they're in a really dominant position, Bangladesh.
1: Webster comes up and it's allowed to pass outside the line of the off stump.
0: And that's going to be the crucial bit, is to make sure that they've got set batsmen in when that new ball comes. I don't want to be having new batsmen coming in and around that second new ball. Australia need to make sure that they've got fresh bowlers, which is why Bo Webster's going to be doing a fair bit of legwork here, I think, along with Nathan Lyon. Maybe Cam Green another spell.
1: He's looked more likely than Green, I would have thought, on a small sample we've had of each. None for 16 in his sixth. He's coming up and he's again wide of the off stump. And it's left alone. But the fact that Australia have had a bit of a clamp on them has allowed, I suppose, 2 slips. Gully, backward point. They've kept fielders up for the most part. They haven't been under a lot of pressure in the field, but their bowlers have just been under pressure to try and deliver a ball that'll create a wicket, either through the batsman's lack of judgment or their own skill. And that's pitched up and it's flicked away and it's gone to deep backward square, where Stark is fielding for a single And so Tan's

0: It's up to 101. Shanto 50, 2 for 231. The partnership 93 at the end of the Webster over. I'm worrying and wondering when Labuschagne will be given the ball. That's a trigger point in the game. It could go one way or the other. But it may happen in the lead up to the new ball.
1: Are we going to see the little medium paces, the bounce, well, the bounce plan again, or are we going to see some leg spin?
0: We might get both.
1: All right. Travis Head, is he an option?
0: Well, he is. Those straight breaks, it's going pretty straight. It won't make much difference, but he has a knack, doesn't he?
1: He has a knack. He's got a golden arm, no doubt.
0: Well, it's Lyon for the moment. A chrome dome chap. He goes in and pitches up, and it's pushed away down the pitch there by Tanzid. 101 not out. No success for Lyon today. He's operated from both ends of the ground. He's down at the airport end with just a slip and then a ring field. He goes to Tanzid, and the little lefty plays inside a ball that bounced a little bit outside the line. But he was watchful and allowing it to pass, as you heard the awe of hope outside the line from the keeper. Wasn't turning, but it was a little bit quicker and it bounced. Lyon comes in and he's driving at this. Where's that? Up in the air. It's going down towards Stark. He takes the catch. He takes the catch in the deep, running around from long off. It was wide of him in the air, but it was in the air for such a long time. And unfortunately for Tanzid, the loose shot has come. Thankfully for him and the team, it's come now and not when he was in the 90s. And he played a similar shot which didn't go as far as the fieldsman. And that time Stark from long off moved to his left and got comfortably under the ball as he moved forward and took the catch that's ended a fine innings. He just got a bit optimistic there about taking on Lyon with a man back. Well played, Tanzid. He's getting the applause, as you can hear in the background. Everyone standing below us in the Maurice Rioli stand to clap him back into the dressing sheds. He raises his bat. Thank you, Australia. I've loved being here. I'll come again.
1: Fine innings, wasn't it? Just a little bit of a loss of concentration post the milestone, potentially. Very, very good innings, though. He's put Bangladesh into a very strong position. They would have liked him to have reset and made it a really big one, but take nothing away. That's a fine 100. And I reckon there's a very relieved sub-fielder who'd just gone off the field. When Mitchell Stark went back on and took that catch, because that was up into the blue sky. A very smart catch from the big quick. Made good ground. Judged it beautifully and took a really nice running catch.
0: So the new batsman is Mushfiqur Rahman. And he is a right-hander. He's had a series of left-handers so far in the batting order. And yes, is that enthusiasm or chemicals? I'm not sure. Bit of both, maybe. Now he goes forward and he plays the first ball away towards Stark. He's still back in the deep, which seems unusual for maybe unnecessary for a bloke who's just come to the crease. But Shanto will be back on strike. Mushfiqur off the mark straight away. 3 for 2, 3-2. So can Australia keep this innings to around 300? Or is Bangladesh going to find another partnership? They've got some depth in their batting and try and push their score to a big lead. Now Lyon wheels in and Shanto punches back down the pitch. Lyon fields in his follow-through. Slip and a short leg. Backward point cover, short sort of extra cover, mid-offish, a bit offish in there. Deep mid-off, mid-on. Man on the sweep. And Shanto back, plays it firmly, past the inner field for a single down towards Mitchell Stark. And that completes the over. Success for Nathan Lyon. And he has one wicket in this innings. He hasn't bowled a lot so far, but there may be a bit more to come. 12 overs, no maidens, 1 for 42. And the score's 3 for 2, 3-3 at the end of the over.
1: Very crucial breakthrough, wasn't it? And it was a very relieved Nathan Lyon. A little bit of a fist pump on the way off from him as well. Very happy to get that breakthrough for his team. It was a bit of a ginger Mitchell Starc too as he got up. He got his knee stuck in the ground a little bit when he took that catch. Seems to have ran it off though. It is a very soft outfield here, isn't it? You've seen a few guys take a bit of that turf off the top. It's a good wicket for Nathan Lyon.
0: Webster starts a new over, and he cuts and miscues. Got the bottom of the bat and went past Carey along the ground. And he ran back as they took a single from a miscue. Attempted cut, bottom edge, inside edge, past the stumps.
2: Next up.
0: Chanto goes to 52. Moush Fakir takes his guard from umpire Dharma Center. Interesting to watch that replay of the Starc catch. Did you see that? He took the ball sliding on his knees and he made every effort to keep it in his hands away from the ground. Still in his memory is what happened at Lords.
1: Yeah, lesson
0: when he
1: learned.
0: took the ball and his hand hit the ground and not out. I mean,
1: yeah, he certainly knows the rule now, doesn't he?
0: Here's Webster pitching up, and Moush Fakir drives down to mid off. Yes, the memory is clicking over when the ball goes up in the air. He's never going to do that again if he can avoid it.
1: No. It's funny though, when you get the intricacies of those little rules that you don't see every day. It only takes you to do that once, and then it's a lesson learned, isn't it?
0: Yes. Webster bowls, and he drives expansively through the covers, and it races away out towards the advertising hoardings and a few in the distance. A square cover for four. That was an attractive stroke to maybe a bit of a gift ball from Webster up and outside the off stump. Nicely played. Four runs.
1: Beautiful shot, wasn't it? On the one knee. Big wide half volley. He just smashed that through the covers.
0: Straight out of Leary Constantine, that famous photo. In he goes, pitches just outside. That hits the length and bounces through past the edge of the bat. 3 for 238 with Moush Fakir on 5 after a fella playing his second test. Scored 100 and a very good 100 too. Out for 101. Tanzid Hassan. 197 balls, 8 fours and a 6. And the Moush Fakir push back down the pitch. Heads up towards mid-off. So we're about 40 minutes away from the tea break here. It's coming up to 2 o'clock local time, and Bangladesh in a very good position, but they're only 40 runs ahead with 7 wickets in hand, which tells you that they need to be making a few more. Can they do it as Mushfiq is leaving the ball outside the off stump? So that's the end of the over. Corbin Middlemass is going to come in and join Phil Jakes. 3 for 238. Chanto 52. Moush Fakir on 5.
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4: Thank you, Jim. I'm in the way here, aren't I? Let me go around to Jim. My apologies. Standing right in the stairwell. The one spot I shouldn't have been, Jakesy, and there I was. The story of my life. How are you?
1: Been moved again, as we have been all week. I'm well.
4: 3 for 238. Leads 40 for Bangladesh. There's a new bat out there. The set man's on strike and Shanto's back to line and just plays a back foot drive to cover. So Shanto's 52. Mushfiqur Rahim's just arrived. He's on 5. First time we've seen a right-hander. Bangladesh lead by 40. The man out, Tanzid Hassan. In the back of his century in this session. Shanto's forward and defending out on the offside. He got to 100 in the session. He didn't score 100 in a single session, but you're picking up what I'm putting down. He started last night. He was not out at stumps on, what was he? He was 32, not out at close. He went to lunch on 74. A short time ago, he got the three figures and got out shortly after. That's a nice drive from Shanto. Splits the two cover fieldsmen. They're both in catching positions and a single out into the deep. Picked up by the man at long off in Stark. One more for Shanto. Moves to 53. Bangladesh's lead 41 on the first innings.
1: You could sense that something was going to happen, couldn't you? It was either going to be before the 100 or after the 100. There was going to be a little opening or a little opportunity. And he navigated the 100 really well. Big celebration not long after. Caught up in the ocean, caught it long off. And then that door is just slightly ajar for Australia now. Two experienced Bangladeshi batters at crease.
4: Mushfiqur's on strike and he drives along the ground straight ahead at cover. To the line to the right-hander. So what does it speak to? Just a little lapse in concentration. How much was, I guess, put into getting to three figures?
1: Yeah, and that emotion, the emotion of the first 100.
4: He's line again. Bowls to Mushfiqur, who dead bats it on the offside.
1: I did exactly the same thing after my first test 100. And I had a pretty good conversion rate from 100 to 150 generally. But the emotion of everything just didn't reset. And played a shot that I'd never played the whole innings. Just decided to run down.
4: Mushfiqur drives along the ground, can't break the infield. Well fielded by Manus Labuschagne at mid-wicket. End of the over, 3 for 239. Shanto 53, Mushfiqur on 5.
1: Yeah, I'd playing against Miri Lithuanen and I hadn't left the crease the entire innings because I didn't know which way they were going.
4: Yes.
1: and for some unknown reason, the over after I got my 100, I decided I was going to charge and try and hit him over his head.
4: Yeah.
1: And missed it by about 4 feet.
4: Stumped.
1: Yep. By about 4 feet. Yeah. And I walked off just going, I don't know what happened there. It was an absolute brain explosion.
4: Yep.
1: Just the emotion. I don't think you can really gather that or understand the emotion of getting that first 100 until you've been there and done that. And
4: Bo Webster on his way in. Bowls forward. It's driven. Through mid on, didn't quite get it, Shanto, but I think he's got enough. It's going to roll out towards the Toblerone and into the rope it goes. So four more for Shanto, moves to 57 on his miscued on drive. There was more men to go through mid off, but they count the same in the scorebook. So Bangladesh now lead by 45, 3 for 243.
1: Yeah, you say the build up of emotion from the innings and the build up of the energy of using. You know, that it takes to make 100, but it's also the build-up of what it's taken to get to that level as well.
4: Yeah.
1: And you're playing for your country, you've just hit your first ever 100. It's a big occasion, and not surprising there was a brain explosion there.
4: Webster pushing across the left-hander. Shanto lets it go. Does all that go through your mind when you get to three figures? The journey you've been on and how you got there and everything else?
1: Well, not at the time, but it's just this overflow of emotion. Mm. You know, like it takes a lot out of you to make it to that level, and it means a lot to play for your country, and not only play for your country, but then also to contribute significantly for your country, and to make 100. It's something you dream about as a young fella, and to be able to live that, it's a big occasion.
4: Webster bowls to Shanto, who's forward and defending back down the pitch, collected by Travis Head at mid off.
1: And no matter how hard and how much you want to reset, you know how important it is to reset.
4: Mm.
1: It's a tough thing to do, is just to calm down and breathe and then move on to that next ball and that next period of the game and make sure that you're not making a mistake. Because it only takes one mistake and it's all over. And you walk off shaking your head going, what just happened?
4: Shanto's on strike. He's forward and just drops the ball out on the leg side. So that's a dot ball, 3 for 243. Shanto 57, Mushfiqur on 5. And the ball, by the way, in its 69th over. Australia made 198. And for just the third time in seven test matches against one another, Bangladesh lead on the first innings. 45 runs ahead. They've still got seven first innings wickets in hand. It's a little bit on

Tanzit Hassan, by the way, we've spoken about him throughout. 25-year-old from a town called Bagra, which is a small town northwest of Dakar. It's just his sixth first-class century, so he only had five first-class centuries leading in. Keepers up. Shanto's on strike, and he lets it go. Thuds into Carey's gloves. From Bangladesh, 3 for 243. He becomes the second Bangladeshi to score a Test 100 against Australia, but the first to

0: Scored with 22 of the 54 against the CA 11 when they were rock and roll cheaply there. The only one to double digits. As Shunto again lets it go into the gloves of Carey up to the stumps, and that's the end of the Webster over. So Bangladesh 3 for 243. So I don't know if that counts, but took whatever form he had out of the tour game and peels off a maiden 100 in his third innings here.
1: Well, runs in context we talk about.
0: That's right.
1: Percentage of runs. That's the new vogue, isn't it? Not averages anymore. Well, he looked in good touch though, didn't he? This match, it was a very good innings indeed. And now it's up to two of the more experienced batters to navigate this period, make sure that they're set for this second new ball. They wouldn't want to lose another wicket here, and that would certainly open the door right up for Australia with the second new ball to be able to expose the lower order of Bangladesh. As it stands at the moment, only 3 wickets lost. 243 runs.
0: You might have heard a couple of boos, and you can hear the crowd chanting there, give us our ball back. I think there's a few beach balls that have gone the wrong side of the fence and hasn't ended too well beneath us in the Morris Rioli stand. It's interesting you look at the two dismissals today too, and probably goes to show just how in control Bangladesh are. They're two really loose shots, aren't they? So you had Momenul Haq, who was looking superb for his 49 and then chased a wide one, nicked off. And caught by Carey off the bowling of Hazelwood, and the only other man out was Tanzan Hassan, who hit out after getting to 100.
2: Oh, no!
0: Mushfika's back plays very late, the starting new Nathan Lyon over. One bounce to Smith at first slip. And Tanzan caught Stark, which was a superb running catch, by the way, down at long off of the bowling of Lyon for 101.
1: What it shows is that it's a very good batting surface now. And
0: Mushfika, forward driving, finds the gap. That's a superb shot through extra cover. Perfect placement, and that'll run away for 4. You can't fault that. He moves to 9, and Bangladesh's lead's up to 49.
1: Just a little bit more air by Lyon. Good use of his feet. As you said, timed it and placed it to perfection. Full swing of the bat. Really nice cover drive. And he's looking sharp, isn't he?
3: There we go.
1: He's very experienced, 39 years old.
0: Plenty of batting still to come for Bangladesh too, as Lyon on his way in, and Mushfika's forward and defend. So this man, Mushfika Rahim, for those of you unfamiliar, 39-year-old, more test runs, more test hundreds than any other Bangladeshi cricketer. He's ranked 17 in the test rankings, the highest rated Bangladeshi batsman. Litton Das is up next, the keeper bat, as Mushfika chops down on a ball outside off stump. Litton Das, by the way, leading run scorer across the last 5 years for Bangladesh in test cricket. And then there's Mehdi Hasan Miraz, who scored the 100 against the CA 11. He's the third highest rated all-rounder in the ICC rankings
1: currently. Batting to come.
0: Yeah. Still plenty to go before they're into the bowlers, as Mushfika's forward and defending. And leads 49 already.
1: The average is 39, Mushfika, as well. He's had a good career. As you said, leading run scorer of all time. Just shy of 7,000 test runs.
2: Man, come on!
1: He's a good operator, good player. You're going to need all of his experience here.
0: Here's a stunning scoreline, isn't it, when you think 3 for 247, the second innings of the match, responding to the side that made 198 batting first. The predictions were right. It is lopsided. It feels like a mismatch in the way the scorecard looks, but the other way around, as Lyon puts one outside the off stump and patted away by Mushfika. Clips the top of his knee roll and into the gloves of keeper Carey. It's the end of the over, so Mushfika 9. Shunto is there on 57. And 3 for 247, Bangladesh. The lead is 49. Tanzan Hassan lighting up this middle session on day 2. In his third test innings, his second test match, he scores 100. The first to do it. And representing Bangladesh in Australia against Australia. So 101 for him. Now shortly afterwards, was given 2 lives, dropped on naught, dropped on 62. And then Momenul Haq much earlier today. He went in the morning session for 49, chased a wide one off Hazelwood and nicked off. More from Phil Jakes throughout the day. This is Grandstand Cricket on ABC Sport, and Xavier Doherty sits back down.
4: Hello, Corby.
0: How are you?
4: I'm very well, thanks. I've been out and about. Got my steps up.
0: How is it out there?
4: It's good. It's warm. They're enthusiastic. Well hydrated.
0: Yes.
4: They're

0: 5,000 odd cricket fans really enjoying what they're seeing here.
1: Josh Hazlewood's going to replace Webster, by the way. So we've got a bowling change at the Michael Long centre and the northern end of the ground. He'll be on his way into the Bangladeshi skipper. Najmul Shanto comes around the wicket to him and he's back and defending. Back down the pitch. Did you enjoy watching the young man have a hit today? And
0: it was great.
1: Talented Hassan. Wasn't
0: it? Yeah. That was really, really good cricket. Patient, you know, negotiated that first, you know, half hour, 40 minutes, where I think both teams sort of realised that there might be something there in that wicket. And there certainly was. There was a little bit more there than there was last night and from what we've seen since. So it was a tough little period. But, yeah, attacked when he needed to. You know, didn't settle for too long. You know, tried to put the Aussies off. He charged down the wicket. He did all sorts. It was great to watch.
1: Hazlewood around the wicket. Shanto just tucks the ball away. Back onto the square leg umpire for one. Chase on out there. And in the end, it's going to be helped out by Stark, who moves up from fine leg. What would you have told me if I said to you at the start of day one that the first century maker in the test is going to be Tanzat Hassan, yeah, and the first five wicket haul is going to go to Hassan Mahmood?
0: Amazing, isn't it? But just dominated this test match so far. You know, I'm intrigued to see, you know, the next, you know, as bad as it's been for Australia, I think, you know, it's woken a lot of cricket fans up in this country. It's like, right, let's see what you're made of here. You know, this is going to be a big 2 or 3 days here. Let's get through the rest of this day first. They've got to try and get seven more wickets on a wicket that's not offering a lot.
1: Hazlewood gets a look at Mushfiqur, who's forward and driving just wide of mid off, and that's enough space he needs to charge through for a single. So good rotation of the strike. Mushfiqur into double digits. He's 10. 3 for 249, Bangladesh.
0: Yeah, the second new ball, am I right, is only 10 overs away?
1: Yep.
0: Does that sound right? Yeah, 10 overs away, just under. You know, that might help Australia slightly. You know, there hasn't been a lot of seam movement since middle of the day yesterday. So if they don't get a breakthrough or two there, outside that, it's been really tough for the Australians. They've tried hard, but it's just not really happening.
1: Hazlewood in again around the wicket. Oh, it's squared up there, Shanto. Ball ends up out at mid-on along the ground to Cummins, who fields. Tell you what, they'll want to get as many overs in with them in the next 25 minutes. Put the feet up, chill out during the tea break, and then come out with a new ball, hopefully new as ball. Soon as possible, where you're feeling a little bit refreshed at least.
0: I was actually thinking why Hazlewood was back on if it's only 10 overs away. Mm. Clearly, if I forgot the tea break, so there's that extra 20 minutes. Maybe it's just a little 2 or 3 overs here. You know, you'll have maybe 10 or 15 before the break, and then maybe 10 or 15 after, and then they'll take the newie, but... Yeah, it's they're all big moments now for Australia.
1: Hazlewood around the wicket. Oh, and forward, an inside edge from Shanto. Runs away to square leg and picked up by Coarseneck out there, who's the sub fielder. It's one of the local guys. So just on the two local guys that are listed on the team sheet here for Australia, they both play for the Nightcliff Cricket Club. So we have Jack Coarseneck. It's a Polish surname, but plays for... plays for Nightcliff. He's also a Richmond batsman. He's coming back from an ACL, an underage representative for Australia. And there's also Will Blair, who also plays for Nightcliff. Shanto works the ball wristily away on the onside. Well fielded by Cummins. And diving out. Outstretched with his right hand. Manages to save a couple. Single taken. And the 250 up for Bangladesh too. So 3 for 250. And Will Blair from Nightcliff, middle order batsman. Got 100 already in the season playing up here. So... good opportunity for those guys to have a run around with the Australian test day.
0: I'm sure they're relishing every moment, but secretly hoping a catch doesn't come their way.
1: Yeah.
0: It wouldn't be a more nerve-wracking moment as an amateur cricketer, I guess, out with millions of eyeballs on them. But I'm, as you say, Corbin, I'm sure enjoying and lapping up every moment.
1: And Tizzy did make a good point before about how come, you know, if you've got squad members here like Inglis and Boland,
0: yeah,
1: should they be required to sub first before the...
0: Inglis carrying something, isn't he?
1: He's got a back spasm, yeah,
0: and
1: which kept him out of the
0: Scott Boland
1: warm-up game. He's around.
0: Yeah, right. Yeah, I'm not sure how I feel about that.
1: Yep. 3 for 250. Nathan Lyon starts a new over from the airport end. Looking to sweep. There's a top edge there from Shanto. Out into the deep. It's going to be four. Too wide of Travis Head, and that'll run over the rope for a boundary. So Shanto's into the 60s. And the skipper's 63 not out. A nervy moment, but gets there on the sweep shot. 3 for 254.
0: Yeah, uncontrolled. The man at deep square, Travis Head, is probably 10 metres in front of square leg, which I generally thought Nathan Lyon usually has his deep backward behind square and forces the batter to hit in front of square, which is the tougher shot.
2: Hey, guys.
0: Top edge making it most of the way there.
1: Lyon coming around the wicket.
2: No.
1: Back foot punch here from Shanto out on the offside, and it'll run away. We have to deep cover, and Cam Green running back to retrieve it.
0: Geez, the runs are flowing, aren't they, Corp? It's just ticking over. So it just feels like they're doing it with ease at the moment. I mentioned that the new ball's not far away. Sometimes it brings about a wicket, but more often than not, it also increases the run rate. So Australia will be very wary of that.
1: Shanto on 65.
2: Catch.
1: Sharp single here, and am I back? Lyon does, Cummins does the fielding and mid-on.
0: Do I need to do some ball by ball for a sec? I'll tell you one thing we didn't talk about, Corp, or maybe you did at the time. The catch from Mitchell Stark, I cannot speak highly enough of the way those the big quicks field. He had to run a good 15, 20 metres at pace and take a low catch. You know, 6'5". Unbelievable. And it was a big wicket for Australia, and we praised Tansed for his innings.
1: Mushfikat on strike awaiting Lyon. He's back in the crease and just defending out down the pitch. Fielded by Carey on his follow-through. Apologies for the croakiness.
0: That's all right.
1: I must admit, I feel 10 times better today, but sound about 6 times worse.
0: Just, so just dusting off a cold, aren't you?
1: Good news for me, bad news for everybody else that has to listen to me. So Mushfikat on 10. Lyon on his way in. Another slog sweep. This time backward to square. It'll bounce away again. So the subfielder out after it. Retrieves it and zips back in. It's Will Blair out there. So another single taken. And Mushfikat Rahim moves to 12. Shanto on 66. And the lead for Bangladesh, 3 for 259. Just one more thing on... just on that, by the way, that is, you're right. And far too often, and I'm guilty of it as a commentator, we say, oh, yep, catch taken in the deep.
0: Oh.
1: You think there's a lot that goes into that. There's Lyon to Mushfikat, who defends a ball on the stumps out on the leg side. So that's the end of the over. Lead 61. Hats off to Mitchell Stark on a superb outfield catch. Bangladesh, 3 for 259. We are 20 minutes away from the tea break on day two. Coming up at tea, by the way, we'll learn a little bit more about our centurion and the man who took the 6 for yesterday. So all of that to come up during the tea break here on Grandstand Cricket on ABC Sport. Ben's in next.
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4: Three for 259. I just realised I went out and got the team ice creams. I had this memory that Corbin liked choc mint or mint choc or whatever it is, but I think he despises it.
0: He was the one person, when I walked in with one yesterday, he was the one guy to throw shade at me for mint chip. What do you call it? Toothpaste ice cream, I think he referred to it as.
4: Shanto defending a ball back down the pitch. Straight back to Hazelwood, who's beginning a new over. Yeah, toothpaste ice cream.
0: So you got told where to stick it, did you, when he said that was for him?
4: I just realised as he walked off to the back of the box, I thought, look, I've done a good deed. I've saved one for Corbin. I put it in the freezer. And then I realised, uh-oh.
0: You can only try your best, Ben.
4: Mushfikat, 21 years into his test match career and finally playing a test match here in Australia. Hazelwood bustles in and bowls to Shanto, who just turns it away to the onside. Couple of steps down the pitch, thinking about a single, but nothing doing. How much of a lead is a problem for the Aussies, do you think, X?
0: Ben, this is a great question. Because, like I've said a few times, I've spent the whole test match just thinking Australia at some stage will just turn this around. Like, in normal situations, you know, 100, 150 is really dangerous territory. So you're probably going to have to suggest the same, aren't you?
4: Yeah. Two slips in a gully, Hazelwood in and bowling, and a full delivery, driving. Shanto down to mid-off, head diving to save it. Interesting Andrew McDonald just

0: really working the boundary here too as the Australian coach, chatting to Nathan Lyon, who is in operation from the airport end, and they're having a fair old yak at the moment about what they're trying to do and how the Aussies are going, how the pitch is playing.
1: In junior cricket, he'd get ushered away, Andrew McDonald. A big no-no for the coach to walk around and actually chat to. I'm being serious. They don't like it.
0: Hazelwood around the wicket, back of a length, down the leg side, and tucked away neatly by Ashanto for an easy single. Loud call of no before they thought about a second. 3 for 260 now, Bangladesh.
1: He was like the football manager at the hydration break, you know, calling his troops in, and you know, this is what we've got to do. This is the 4-4-3. You know, this is how we're setting up, and we're 4-4-2. That's too many plays, isn't it?
0: Yeah, yeah. 4-4-3 would be too many.
1: Too many plays. Anyway, but it's very interesting. You don't see that very often, that the head coach making his way around to his test veteran and just offering a few ideas.
0: I always remember Darren Lehman doing it. I think in South Africa, before the infamous 2019 tour, I think the one before that when Ryan Harris bowled Australia to victory.
1: Yeah.
0: Mushfika on strike. Hazelwood over the wicket again to the right-hander, who's defending a very good length delivery just outside the off stump. A very diminutive Mushfika Rahim.
1: Careful what you say, because he's tuning in, Boof.
0: Is he?
1: You know, he hasn't missed a ball, I don't think. You know, he's
0: over there in the UK.
1: He's streaming in late at night.
0: Well, I seem to remember him explaining sort of away, away, away, then in. To Ryan Harris, who could get the ball to talk. And sure enough, he did it and brought about the wicket.
1: And took all the credit, Boof, didn't he?
0: Yeah. Gee, bowled well in that series, though, Ryan Harris.
1: Most series.
0: Yeah.
1: Most series. Like, we forget how good a cricketer Ryan Harris was. It's a late bloomer in his Shield career and then his Test career. And you know, it was unfortunate. He had some bad knees that sort of spilled an early end.
0: Two slips in a gully. Hazelwood in and bowling, and Mushfika turns it away towards mid-on. Head very casually picks it up, as is his MO. 3 for 260. End of the Hazelwood over. Even in that Test series, he was hobbled with his knees.
1: Yeah.
0: Like, they were no good. And he still found a way to bowl Australia to victory. One of my favourite cricketers for Australia, one of my favourite people. Like, he is a guy,
1: absolutely,
0: particularly as a radio person and a radio producer. Ryan Harris is such a good bloke. You call him and say, "Oh, mate, you know, wondering if you could come on and chat about the Aussies touring."
1: Yeah.
0: And he says, "Oh, yeah, what time do you want me? I'll do it."
1: And I tell you, when you do listen to him, he's someone you like listening to, because he gives you genuine answers. You know, he's not the mainstream, we'll try our best, and one day at a time. He actually gives you real answers, Ryan, and it's great to see him. You know, his coaching career, back-to-back Shield champions, the Sackers. Who would have thought?
0: I'm thrilled for him.
1: Yeah.
0: Like, genuinely thrilled for Ryan Harris that they were able to do that, and how good a job he's done there. 3 for 260. Shanto just scratching away. Alex Carey just manipulating the field.
1: What have we done? They've had a change in the field. There's an extra man out here on the leg side.
0: So is that part of the chat with Andrew McDonald?
1: I think so.
0: Around the wicket comes Lyon to the... Sorry, over the
1: He's
0: wicket.
1: He's come over the wicket.
0: Yeah, over the wicket.
1: So this is something you don't see very often. The right arm off spinner to the left hander, pitching it outside leg and almost encouraging that sweep shot. So it's almost just testing the patience of Shanto. He's looking to get bat on ball every ball.
0: So the field here, they've got a deep backwards square. They've got a deep mid wicket. They're just changing
1: leg.
0: Steve Smith, the leg slip is moving into a cover position of some description, and whether it was going to come in and go to a bat pat.
1: I think, he is, yeah. I thought they were just doing a personnel change, but he's putting the lid on and going to short leg, yeah.
0: So over the wicket to the left-hander, who's going to reverse sweep, and it balloons away towards where the leg slip would have been.
1: I think it might have been Pat. An interesting replay this will be. He's gone the reverse sweep. There's only the three men on the offside.
0: It all feels very back to front at the moment. Might have come off the forearm there. Lyon in and bowling. Going forward, Shanto, and defends it right at his feet. Just dribbles along the pitch about 2 or 3 metres.
1: This is no doubt a tactic just to test the patience of Shanto. Yeah, just off the elbow, the reverse sweep a ball or two ago. But, yeah, just going to test the patience. How long can you go patting these balls outside leg stump away?
0: Lyon bowls, and he reverse sweeps again and gets it fine. This will run away. Cameron Green's in pursuit, puts in the slide and the return throw. And they will come back and double up. So Shunto onto 69 and Bangladesh 3 for 262.
1: This is the thing I like about Test cricket, Ben. Like, you know, the to and fro tactics.
0: Yeah,
1: you know,
0: you don't
1: the cat and mouse. You don't see this in 2020. It's, you know, it's all about power and, you know, the finesse of hitting chalk and all that sort of stuff.
0: Line unfurls, a length delivery outside the leg stump, and Shunto again on the front stool, playing it away onto the onside. He moves smoothly, Shunto, when he plays his strokes. There's no jerking motion. It's all very fluid. Line in and bowling. Shunto down the track, lofts it over long on. It might go all the way. I think it will.
1: Ooh, wow.
0: Fetch that. That has gone a long way out of the ground over at the ice cream stand I just frequented. And that is six. That was a fair old shot, and that was fluid as well.
1: That's a massive hit. As we've mentioned a few times, the boundaries here at Morara are massive. They are big boundaries. That's gone 20 metres over. It's a 100-metre hit, that one, and they've got their reaction out of him, the Australians. They were hoping for a cross-batted sweep. He's gone the lofted shot over long on. Beautifully timed. Not a lot of spin from Nathan Lyon coming over the wicket to the left-hander. And again, it's just another thing for the Australians to think about. What's their next tactic?
0: They might have successfully tested his patience, but he still won the battle.
1: Yeah, he's won it. But this is the great thing about Test cricket, and something you don't see all the time.
0: The
1: games move so fast that you probably don't get a chance to, you know, to try and corner your opponent. But this is great, and you know, everyone's looking at Pat Cummins. Just right over to you, Skipper. What are we doing next? And you know, clearly Andrew McDonald's down there with his brain trust, thinking up some plans that, you know, hopefully going to get Australia 7 wickets.
0: He's going to the golden arm. Travis Head is going to bowl around the wicket to the right hand, and Mushfika. Up ball back to Travis Head. He throws it aloft. A little crowd catch. He's always theatrical. Stephen has texted in. He says, Ben, I thought it was Grandpa Jim's job to buy the kids ice cream. And his Head bowls again. Mushfika just working his way down the pitch. Plays it back to Head and his follow through. Jim did very kindly pay for everyone's refreshments.
1: He did.
0: Last night, his Head bowls again, gives it some air, and Mushfika leans on an on drive and then just ambles down the pitch. Another single. 3 for 269, a lead of 71 for Bangladesh.
1: How many overs are we up to here? Feels like they're just filling space, aren't they, at the moment, Australia? 70 into the 75th. Is that right?
0: Yep.
1: Into the 75th over. So
0: killing time until the new ball?
1: Oh, I think so. That's their next tactic. Let's try and keep it tight and squeeze a few out without impacting our big quicks too much.
0: Head around the wicket to the lefty, Shunto, down the leg side, and Carey doesn't glove it cleanly. Ends up catching it between his thighs. So a slip in play, backward point, deep cover point, cover. Long off as Head bowls again, and Shunto digs out a very full delivery. Strickles out to the onside, a mid on, a mid wicket. Deep square leg, and also short fine leg. Head bowling once more. Shunto plays it back to him. End of the head over. So closing in on the tea break here on day two. And we've spoken, I spoke just before lunch about the fact that Bangladesh had won all four of the sessions so far in the test. They might be about to make it all five.
1: Yeah, absolutely.
0: Did you have a coach who used to either give you a tick or a cross on the session?
1: I think every coach.
0: Yeah.
1: I think it happened in most teams that I played in, club cricket included. You try and win more sessions of the opposition, and I think as the match goes on, the more important those ticks became. You know, if you're winning sessions day three and four, they hold more weight than days one and two. But yeah, I think you might be right. It might be a five zipper in 10 minutes time.
0: Should be quite something. I don't know if Corbin read this out because I was out fetching the ice creams, but Tanzit is the first player to score a century in their first innings against Australia. since Rory Burns at Edgbaston in 2019 and the first to do it in Australia since Jacob Oram way back in 2004.
1: The first team, first player in any team to score a century against Australia in the first innings.
0: No, in their first innings.
1: Oh, in their first
0: against
1: innings.
0: Against Australia.
1: Right.
0: Yeah.
1: Wow.
0: The first time they've batted against Australia in Australia is the first since Jacob Oram. 2004.
1: There you go.
0: Yeah. They did measure that six from Shanto at 99 metres. Mushrika on strike, line bowling. Mushrika goes forward around the wicket here, line to the right hander with his right arm off spin.
1: Is that about your range, Ben? 100 metres? Where do you max out with your six hitting?
0: Probably at about 23. Maybe just clear the inner ring if I can. Line into a canter, bowling now. Quicker, flatter. Mushrika sweeping. And this is out into the vacant mid wicket region and will slowly trickle into the rope. For four runs.
1: I completely lost that, Ben. Oh, everyone was looking up. I was waiting for it to sort of lob on the hill there, but he rolled the wrist on that one in complete control. Again, a lot of vacant space out there. It feels like a risk-free shot for the right-hander against the off-spinner. This wicket not doing a lot. Not a lot of venom in it. Brought about another change. Deep mid wicket coming in, as well as the deep backward square.
0: Iron skips into his run up and delivers now, and a little lap sweep down towards short fine leg. And Mushrika will turn and come back for a second. Moves along to 19. Their former test wicket keeper hasn't kept since 2019. He's pint sized. It's never made a lot of sense to me why we call people pint-sized when pint's the biggest of the drinking options, but there it is. Leg slip and a slip in place. Lyon tries again, and Mushrika defends from the crease.
1: I'm loving this batting, Ben.
0: Yeah.
1: You know, the little lap sweep. We played the slog sweep. You've got the short 45 taken out into a deep mid-wicket. He follows that up with a lap sweep, risk-free for two. They move the short leg to leg slip, and now he's moved back to short leg.
0: They're just manoeuvring the Aussies, aren't they?
1: They are. They're playing them.
0: Lyon over the wicket now. Mushrika skips down the deck and knocks it away down through mid-on. Down to long on for one. 3 for 276. Mushrika along to 20. First played in 2005. Mushrika at test level. You mentioned that you played against him, Xavier.
1: I did in a one-day cricket, a one-day tour to Bangladesh.
0: Speak about
1: can't,
0: him being...
1: Can't remember how I went, nor him. So I think we won the series. We would have won the series, yeah.
0: Shanto on strike, line bowls, and Shanto down the track, lofts it over mid-wicket, doesn't quite get it. Pitches about three-quarters of the way to the boundary. Pat Cummins comes around from mid-on, and they will run three. Shanto looking to put foot on the accelerator here as we approach the tee break. Onto 78. I'm not sure about that as a strategy, but 3 for 279, the end of the line over.
1: 10 off the over.
0: Yeah.
1: Followed by, well, the six was the previous over off Nathan Lyon. They're cashing in.
0: It's like they're trying to put pressure on the Aussies, who are trying to fill time to the new ball. They're saying, oh, well, we'll see if we'll let you do that.
1: Yeah. And like I said, the new ball may bring about wickets, but more often than not, the gaps in the field will open up. The ball comes off the bat a lot faster, so it generally ups the run rate. So it is a dangerous little period here. Or it'll be after tea now for the Australians, just to try and, as we mentioned, keep it to a 150 is a best case scenario here, isn't it? That'd be a great result for Australia.
0: Feels like it, doesn't it? Shanto on strike, Travis Head bowling with his gentle doorknobbers down the leg side. And Kerry does well to glove that. It was dragged hard down the leg side. Slip in place. Head bowls again, gives it some air, and Shanto goes forward watchfully. Defends it back to the bowler.
1: Yeah, these are fillers.
0: Yep.
1: These are over fillers, time fillers. Get through quick.
0: Trav's in again. Quicker, flatter, and Shanto on the drive. The off drive and taking the single on offer. 3 for 280.
1: I don't want to be disrespectful to Travis Head's off spinners, because as you mentioned, Benny, he is the golden arm. He can quite often bring about a wicket, but I just can't see it at the moment on this surface against these two who are well set.
0: Field spreads lightly, staying at slightly, I should say, as he bowls to Mushrika, knocks it down through mid on. He takes a single. Field did just spread on the leg side for the right-hander. Head staying around the wicket to him. 3 for 281. Bangladesh, lead of 83 at the moment. Head goes again. Oh, playing a miss. Shanto trying to cut. Didn't move his feet. Just flashed his hands and threw into the gloves of Carey. Shanto just goes for a little wander and maybe resets his concentration. Head goes in again, and Shanto forward on the defensive. Very watchful. Happy to see off head for another over. 3 for 281. Shanto on 79. Mushfika on 21. This partnership has gone past 50 as well. So three consecutive partnerships. 50-plus for Bangladesh. That's another one that the coaches love.
1: Yep.
0: X, isn't it?
1: Back-to-back partnerships. Absolutely.
0: No wickets in clumps.
1: A play and miss, I think, was exactly what Shanto needed. He was just getting away from himself, wasn't he? He just needed a little mental reset. This will be the last over before the tea break. Bangladesh should be desperate to go in. Three down.
0: What about Michael from Melbourne on the SMS? Hi, lads. Forget Bazball. Bang ball is what you need to challenge the Aussies at home. As Lyon begins the final over, an arm ball. Quicker and flatter and doing well to cut at Mushfika. Was close to the off stump. Close to 90 kilometres per hour from Lyon there.
1: If bang ball is hitting the top of off with the occasional bouncer and grinding the opposition into the ground, I'm all for it, Ben.
0: Lyon comes in. Mushfika back and cutting through the vacant point region. And that will be four bits again. 3 for 285. Short and wide, and Mushfika, when in diminutive, he usually like the horizontal bat shots, and he certainly did there.
1: Yeah, again, that's the fallout of being, you know, strong leg side last over. You know, he slog swept him, he lap swept him, he forced Nathan Lyon to bowl wide and brings about the cut shot and the loose delivery from Australia's off spinner.
0: On to 25, Mushfika, forward defending. Nathan. Nice delivery from Nathan Lyon. Bowling with the sunnies on. I don't remember you being much of a sunnies on bowler, were you?
1: I've got a huge bridge that I couldn't find. It's a sore point. Thanks for bringing it up. Couldn't find any that'd fit.
0: Line in and bowling, giving it some air, and Mushfika on the drive, straight to mid off. We speak about Mushfika Rahim being a very, very serious sort of customer. Takes his cricket extremely seriously. Very disciplined and meticulous in the way he goes about it. There's a story of him batting for 6 hours straight in the Chattogram nets ahead of a test against Pakistan. He's replicating Diz's innings, perhaps, as Lyon's in and bowling. A quicker, flatter delivery and cutting again. Mushfika out into the deep. Just a single. 3 for 286.
1: Two sides to that story, Ben.
0: Yeah.
1: 6 hours. It's a great effort.
0: Yeah.
1: What sort of coach is sticking around for that long to throw balls? Or net bowlers was like, come on. Well, when do you wrap that up?
0: I remember Mike Hussey was told by Alan Border, who was a selector at the time, that he needed to practice as he played and practice batting all day.
1: Mm.
0: And so Mike Hussey famously did that with his batting coach Ian Kevin in the nets at Wanneroo in Perth as Lyon bowls to Shanto. Just nurdling a ball to the leg side off the leg stump. And that is the end of a second session, and it is again a session owned by Bangladesh. They've won all five that we've played so far in this test match. Shanto reaches tee at 79 not out. Mushfiqa unbeaten on 26. Bangladesh 3 for 286. A lead of 88 after Tanzid Hassan made his maiden test century. Xavier Doherty, talk us through it. The Aussies are being tested in ways no one anticipated here in Darwin.
1: No, spot on, Ben. That's five ticks in a row for Bangladesh. Five straight sessions of Bangladesh dominating Australia. Hats off to Tanzid Hassan for his maiden test century. A few flashes of concentration where he just sort of let himself down, but outside that, it was faultless. He's really cashing in against a high-quality bowling attack. Australia, and to go with that, Najmal Hussain Shanto. Yeah. You like using his full name, Ben, I've noticed as well. It just rolls off the tongue. He's also batted beautifully, hasn't he? He's taking it up to the Australians. He's ticking it over. He's being proactive. They're just playing the perfect test match so far.
0: Yeah, and the Aussies, they looked totally bereft as they just walked off the ground just then. Heads bowed. They did not look like they were confident or comfortable or understanding of what they want or need to do in this test match. I think Adam Gilchrist from the host broadcaster is about to speak to Tanzid Hassan after that incredible innings, and be able to bring you some of that when Australia's great wicketkeeper is downstairs in a moment with the 25-year-old left-hand opener.
2: Hassan,
0: let's join
2: the man of the moment. Congratulations, mate. I'll shake your hand for sure. Your first test century for your country, that's a very proud moment.
3: Bismillah ar-Rahman ar-Rahim. First of all, alhamdulillah. It's a great opportunity to play here. This is very special for me because this is the first time I am here and play test cricket, only the second of mine. And made 100 is very special for me.
2: Yes, indeed. I mean, you're an attacking player naturally, but it looked like you really curbed that aggression. You slowed yourself down and built an innings, a strong foundation of defence.
3: Yeah, but I think what the team required, I was trying to play like that. And I think wicket looks good. They came to me very differently, and I was trying to play the normal cricket and keep calm up myself.
2: This Australian attack, you would have watched them, you know so much about them, how successful they've been. How did you find it? Is it what you expected?
3: Yeah, I just watched the ball and played the merit on the ball. And I wasn't trying too much. Keep calm and play the hot day ball and hot day plant. I just play that ball.
2: And what can you tell us about the pitch? It seems like it's settled a bit slow yesterday. Is it changing? Is it a pitch that you think will start to deteriorate as the game goes on?
3: I think wicket much better than before than the first day. I think it will be keep better and better. And I think this wicket, if we play normal cricketing shot, that will be better for us.
2: Yeah, well, you've got a great lead. That change room there, they must be starting to believe something big's possible here.
3: Yeah, I think we need to play these two sessions also. And if we play that really well, then it will be better for our team.
2: Indeed, mate. Well, thank you for joining us and congratulations again on a fine test match century. There you go, very proud young man.
0: So that is Adam Gilchrist downstairs with Tanzid Hassan after his maiden test century. What an innings it was. And he might have just moved Bangladesh into a match-winning position in this test match against Australia. The card for Bangladesh, Shabman Islam, he was out last night, out for 20. But then today, Tanzid Hassan Tamim, he made 101, his maiden test ton in his second test. Mominul Haque, he went before that. He was out for 49, caught behind off the bowling of Josh Hazlewood. And then Najmal Hussain Shanto, 79 not out. Mushfiqa Rahim, unbeaten on 26 at the other end. The bowling figures for the Aussies, 14 overs, 1 for 50, with a couple of maidens for Mitchell Starc. Josh Hazlewood, 16 overs, 1 for 53 with 3 maidens. Cameron Green, 5 overs, none for 23. Pat Cummins, 15 overs, none for 43. Nathan Lyon, 18 overs, 1 for 80. Bo Webster has none for 26 from his 8 overs. And Travis Head, 2 overs, none for 3. Bangladesh, 3 for 286 here at Tea. Coming up next, Grandstand at Tea, Corbin Middlemass, and a special guest as we learn more about these tourist tigers who are taking it up to the Aussies.
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3: Grandstand at tea on ABC Sport. Day two of the first test in Darwin. 3 for 286 Bangladesh. They lead the test match by 88 runs with still 7 first innings wickets in hand. Number of milestones. Two of them came very close together. First of all, the skipper made his way to 50 in Najmal Shanto.
4: Nathan Lyon bowling again. Quicker, flatter, driving Shanto. And a single. A 50 for the captain, Najmal Hussain Shanto. Not to be played down. He is leading from the front.
3: The milestone of the session, though, came just a few moments later. A young man playing his third test innings in just his second test match.
4: Line bowls, Tanzer drives down the ground, and there it is. An innings from his wildest dreams. A maiden test century, and it's against Australia in Australia.
3: Doesn't get too much better than that. Unfortunately, though, he did depart moments later, but his team in a dominant position in this test match.
5: Lyon comes in and he's driving at this. Where's that? Up in the air. It's going down towards Stark. He takes the catch. He takes the catch in the deep, running around from long off.
3: This is Grandstand at tea. Corbin Middlemass with you. Great to have you with us here on ABC Sport. It is the tea break on day two with Bangladesh on top, leading the test by 88 runs. 3 wickets down in their first innings. I'm very pleased to say Shahib Khan joins us from Cricket 97, which is a popular digital sports media portal in Bangladesh. You've made the trip out from Dhaka to be here in Australia. Shahib, appreciate your time.
6: So far, so good for Bangladesh, yes.
3: Could not have gone much better from Bangladesh through the first 5 sessions of the test match.
6: I was listening the commentary, Tanjeet Hasan Tamim's century moment, and someone is saying that in his wildest dream. And the scenario is all back in Bangladesh, they are still in disbelief, and this is actually happening in Darwin.
3: So it's out of season for us, really. It's in the winter months here. Mm-hmm. How has it resonated back home? How many people are paying attention to this test match in Bangladesh?
6: And people are working very early in the morning. It's starting 6 in the morning, and they are waking up, and then they're enjoying the scene. And playing this good against the mighty Australia is... It means a lot to all cricket crazy people in Bangladesh, and we are visiting around 10 or 12 journalists here. All are so happy to see this team doing so well.
3: Are you as surprised as we are that the Bangladesh have played so well here against the Aussies?
6: If you ask me about bowling, we are not surprised because Bangladesh pace attack is doing well for some times. But the batting, yes, we are not that consistent. But in this match, so far, they're batting so well.
3: Where has this pace unit come from in Bangladesh cricket? We don't ordinarily associate pace bowling with Bangladesh, and yet you have a huge bowling unit now available to you. How has that happened?
6: It's happened with Mashrafi Murtuza, who was one of the best fast bowler. But after that, people are idolizing him, and many pacers are born in that time after Mashrafi. And you can name Hasan Mahmood, Taskeen Ahmed, Nahid Rana. All are missing him. Because I was seeing the first test ball, it was Stark, Cummins, Hazelwood, 3 best fast bowler in terms of speed. I think if Nahid Rana was there, he was definitely on top of the chart.
3: Yeah, absolutely. Yeah. He's just about the fastest bowler in world cricket, and the way he's going about it at the moment, Nahid Rana. So even without him, Bangladesh on top after 5 sessions in this test match. Shahib Khan from Cricket 97 in Bangladesh has joined me during Grandstand at tea. The two guys in particular that had the milestones here, so Hasan Mahmood with 6 for yesterday, his third 5-wicket haul, and then today, obviously,

0: with Tanzat Hassan attracting plenty of attention. These are two guys, it must be said, that aren't automatic selections in the Bangladesh team. So two fringe players that have both come out early in their careers, relatively, and performed so well.
1: In Test cricket, Tanjeed Hasan Tamim is still not the automatic choice, but Hassan Mahmood is. Both come playing the age level cricket. Hassan Mahmood was part of 2018 Under-19 World Cup, and Tanjeed Hasan Tamim was part of the Under-19 World Cup winning team back in 2020. After playing the Under-19 World Cup, Hassan Mahmood take only 2 years to be in the national team, and 3 years for Tanjeed Hasan Tamim. They're playing so well right as of now. And Hassan Mahmood recently played in county cricket for Kent. So he knows how to exploit this overseas condition. For a Bangladeshi pacer, it's not that easy to bowl in the right channel with right pace. With its swing and his consistent line, he is the best test bowler as of now for Bangladesh.
0: If Shorful Islam and Nahid Rana were both available, would that be the combination alongside Hassan Mahmood?
1: Then Ibadat had to be out of the 11, maybe. Ibadat Hassan, he was a super performer before he took an injury. He was the man who was responsible for the win in Mount Maunganui versus New Zealand. But right now, in the pace attack, Nahid Rana, Taskeen Ahmed, Hassan Mahmood and Shoriful Islam, they are the best of Bangladesh have.
0: Tell us about the young man today. So Tanzat Hassan gets a century in his second test match. I know he's played a bit of white ball cricket. He's been in form in ODIs this year. But who is he? Where does he come from? What can you tell us about him and his cricketing journey?
1: He came from Bogura. Bogura is a district based in Rajshahi, Bogura, from where Mushfiqur Rahim was also came to Bangladesh cricket. What a blessing Bangladesh had. And Tanjeed Hasan Tamim, he played, he was in BKSP, Bangladesh Krida Shikha Pratishthan. It's the best academy that producing players like Shakib Al Hassan, Mushfiqur Rahim, and Tanjeed Hasan Tamim, and so on. And he was part of the Under-19 World Cup winning team back in 2020. And after that, he took 3 years to get into the national teams, and he's playing superbly, basically in white ball cricket. But when the new chief selector, Habibul Bashir Shuman, was the national captain of Bangladesh, was played in Darwin in 2003, he told that Bangladesh's mindset would be attacking cricket. And that's why they pick Tanjeed Hasan Tamim, keeping in mind Bangladesh has to play in 2026 in Australia. This match, keeping in mind this match, and he delivered so wonderfully well.
0: What a story. What a story for Tanzat Hassan and what this is turning into for Bangladesh. Shahid, really appreciate your time. Hopefully we chat again before the end of the series.
1: Thank you. Thank you so much. Thanks for having me.
0: Shahid Khan from Cricket 97 in Bangladesh. The final session on day two is only 5 minutes away. In the meantime, let's get the latest from the ABC newsroom.
2: Good afternoon, William Howard Evans with ABC News. Western Australia's Premier Roger Cook says the Productivity Commission's interim report into the GST carve-up shows East Coast clowns do not understand his state. The inquiry looked into the 2018 deal that gives Western Australia a bigger slice of the GST pie. The commission has found it's cost the federal budget $23 billion over 6 years and is unfair to other states. Mr. Cook has rejected that.
3: It's a sign that these East Coast clowns simply do not understand Western Australia. The changes they have proposed will rip up to $6 billion out of the Western Australian economy.
2: Nationals leader Matt Canavan is calling for an audit of all of Australia's international treaties as a key priority ahead of the party's national conference this weekend. The proposed audit would reassess hundreds of foreign agreements and partnerships, such as the Paris Climate Agreement, to identify deals the Nationals deem no longer serve the country's best interests. Mr. Canavan says it will help strengthen Australia's sovereignty.
4: Focus won't be on, therefore, those agreements like defence and trade, which clearly don't do those.

0: things. They unleash economic opportunities. They improve our national security. It'll be those agreements that have been weaponised to do the exact opposite that is in our national interest.
1: Victorian Premier Ben Carroll has wished his predecessor, Jacinta Allen, the very best as she confirms her retirement from politics. Less than a month after she was ousted as Premier by Mr Carroll, Jacinta Allen today called time on her 27-year political career, announcing she won't recontest her seat in November. She's made an emotional plea to clean up the tenor of political debate and misinformation. Mr Carroll says Ms Allen did a lot for her local electorate.
2: My predecessor transformed Bendigo for the better over 27 years, and she has a right to do what she needs to do for her and her family, and whatever her decision is, I wish her all the very, very best.
1: Sources close to Ms Allen say she will be heading on a family holiday and will not be returning to Parliament between now and the election. Former CFMEU boss John Setka has been arrested again for allegedly threatening the administrators of the scandal-plagued construction union. Police arrested the 61-year-old in Melbourne's Inner West this morning. He's since been charged over threatening and harassing emails he allegedly sent to union administrators on Monday. It's the third time he's been charged for allegedly harassing the people installed to address problems within the union. Young Talent Time host Johnny Young has died at the age of 79 following a brief battle with pancreatic cancer. Sam Wilkinson has more.
3: Here's Johnny Young!
4: Hello Australia and welcome to a very exciting action-packed, running and fun Young Talent Time.
5: Johnny Young was born in Rotterdam and migrated with his family to Australia at age 6. As a singer, he had an Australian number one hit with Step Back. He also wrote the smash hit The Real Thing for Russell Morris and the Vietnam War song Smiley for Rodney Burns. Young Talent Time went to air in 1971. With Johnny Young as its creator and host, it ran for 17 years and nurtured a number of Australian stars. He was the first person to be inducted into both the Logie Hall of Fame and the ARIA Hall of Fame. His family says he leaves behind his wife, Marsha, and daughters, Anna and Fleur, as well as 7 grandchildren and 2 great-grandchildren.
1: Overseas now, Colombia's president says he's determined to locate any missing people still trapped under the rubble of collapsed buildings following a devastating earthquake earlier this week. The 7.4 magnitude quake that struck in the country's west has tested Colombia's newly sworn-in government as it scrambles to respond to the disaster. The death toll has risen to at least 280, while nearly 4,000 people have been injured and almost 380 others remain missing. President Abelardo de la Espriella says rescue crews are doing all they can.
6: The situation is complex, but we are using all of our capacity and the capacity that has arrived from other countries and that has been deployed.
1: And in the AFL, Port Adelaide will continue with its experiment of playing ruck Dante Vicente in defence tomorrow night with Adelaide's Oval clash with the Demons. He was one of the few positives to emerge out of last week's 97-point loss to the Swans, showing his potential down back. Coach Josh Carr says it's been a move 12 months in the making. You're up to date with the latest ABC News. More news is available at any time on ABC Listen.
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8: Welcome back to Morara Stadium. A bright day here, particularly for Bangladesh. It's been the brightest of all. And I knew it was going to happen sooner or later. Oh my goodness, new ball's on its way. But what do you get before a new ball? Marnus Labuschagne. He's got the ball in his hand. What's he going to bowl? What hand grenades are we going to see? Spinners? Fast, medium deliveries? What do you reckon, Dizzy?
9: Well, I reckon it's going to be seam because Alex Carey is back without not wearing the helmet. So I think it'll be seam up from Marnus. He actually rates his seamers very highly.
8: Oh, of course he does.
9: He loves it. And he was so excited last year because he got the speed gun, up, I think, up to 136. He was so happy.
8: Well, that's pretty quick in third grade. But quick. He's on his long run. He's back there. The keeper's standing back. Oh, Alex, you should be more chance of a stumping up than a catch, I would have thought.

0: But let's see what happens here. We're a few overs away from the new ball. Two overs.
1: Manus was likely just by one over here.
0: I hope so. That's all you need. But they're spread around all over the place. There's a kind of fourth slip gully, and the rest are in a sort of circle. Here he comes, rattles in, and bowls something. It's short, and it's pulled down by a little Mushafiq, but he didn't get hold of it. Dragged it straight down into the turf.
1: 129 k's an hour, so he's got Bo Webster covered for pace.
0: Gee.
1: Jim?
0: Well, we're waiting for his bouncer. Was that an attempted bouncer?
1: Oh, I reckon it might have been.
0: Didn't get very bouncy. And that the bloke who's batting is about 2'7". As he runs in again, and he bowls a bouncer. He'd be happy with that. He caused perhaps the smallest man with cricket clothing in the ground to duck. And it did bounce enough to clear him, but he wasn't lethal. Anyway, effort ball. And Bangladesh in a good position here, trying to push this lead on. It's now 88, 3 for 286. Labuschagne goes in, and it's pitched in line, and he walks across Mushfiqur and gets a single, shoving it away into the offside. So he moves along to 27 from 38 balls. Shanto, he could get 100 as well here. He's 79.
1: He's played very well, Jim. Shanto, there's no doubt about that. It's been a very good knock. He's looked to really be aggressive, particularly against Nathan Lyon. It's been a very good knock from the captain.
0: So it's Labuschagne bowling the 79th over of the innings. It's been another tough day for Australia, struggling for wickets. They've got just two around the wicket. He bowls a bouncer. And Shanto has a look at it and sort of says, haven't you got anything a little bit quicker than that? As he let it go. He's got a deep square just in front on the boundary, a deep backward square and a deep bind leg, as well as a fly third man. So there is a little danger in taking on the short ball if you don't pull it into the ground. Webster's standing just in front of square, in front of the wicket. Labuschagne bowls a bouncer. And it's pretty innocuous. And causes Shanto to sort of disdainfully look down the pitch. No. I'm not gonna drown in that, honey, and hole out to deep square. So I'll leave it alone. Yeah. Frightening bowling. Labuschagne around the wicket again, and it is short, and he does pull it down for a single. So, yeah, sometimes filthy bowling gets wickets. It didn't in that over. They took a couple of runs. It's 3 for 288.
1: I was talking before tea, Jim, and I was mentioning Warnie's things that he thought was overrated. And I said lettuce, not he has it, but lettuce. I don't think I ever saw him eat lettuce, but...
0: Lettuce?
1: Lettuce, but no, it was dancing, holding hands,
0: yeah,
1: and the third new ball. Because we were talking about the third new ball.
0: He didn't say night watchman.
1: No, it may well have been, because I think he used to get a bit grumpy when I got the opportunity to be night watchy, because I think he saw it as an easy opportunity to get some runs.
0: He was early on named as seen as a pinch hitter, wasn't he, in white ball cricket?
1: But Warnie was
0: the hitting was normally about two balls and he'd be out.
1: They played some really important knocks for us.
0: Oh, well.
1: Over the years.
0: He's almost an all-rounder. He'll never forget that moment in Perth when he got out for 99, even though it may have been a no ball. Yeah. Now, Lyon bowls the 80th over, and it's pushed away on the offside by Shanto.
1: We would assume that the Aussies would take the new balls available at the end of this over.
0: I think
1: we're all guessing that they would take that. It should be fresh after a little break, tea break.
0: Well, the pressure's on, as they say, as Lyon is pushed away straight past him down to a deep mid-off for a single. Shanto moves to 81, 3 for 289. And Bangladesh working themselves into this very good position.

position. It will be an interesting period of play as to whether... Well, first of all, the first question is, will Australia's most vaunted pace attack do what they normally do? Or will Bangladesh continue to play with some confidence and serenity against them? Now, he comes to drive Mushfiq, and it's collected by Cummins.

0: And he's back and chops it down to Stark.
1: Haven't seen any of the seamers doing any loosening. Oh, just as I say that, so Josh Hazlewood's just doing some limbering exercises.
0: Line at the airport end. Pitches up. Mushfahik leans forward and pats quietly away in front of him. 3 for 289 out today. And Tamzin Hassan for 101. And now back cut is a good one. Almost a misunderstanding and they don't take the single. Yes, he made 101. Shadman was out yesterday for 20. Mominal 49. So Shanto 81 and Mushfiqur Rahim is 27. And the new ball is due. What is happening now?
1: It is being taken, it looks like. Mitchell Stark handed the old ball to Kumar Dharmasena. The third umpire has brought out the... Yeah, Kumar Sangakkara is announcing that the new ball is being taken.
0: Yes, well, the rustiness with the bats continued a little with the ball, even though Australia have been steady. But Lions figures, 19 overs, no maidens, 1 for 81.
1: Is it that Nathan Lyons figures?
0: Yeah.
1: No maidens.
0: No maidens, that's right.
1: Well, he has had a couple of boundary riders, hasn't he, pretty much the whole time he's bowled.
0: Yeah, he's been, oh no, Cameron Green, I suppose, but of the front liners, he's been the most expensive. The three quicks are about 3.5 and over. On Cummins, 2.8. But it's the wickets column that's looking a bit skinny. And that's where Australia will be hoping that Mitchell Stark has got a new ball, that this will be a change. Let's see. Here he comes, rushing in and bowling a ball that's edged. Was it edged or did he miss it?
1: I think he just missed it. It was very full delivery.
0: It looked like it had swung from our deep backward point position.
1: I think so. And I think Shanto's looked to play that to the leg side.
0: Yeah, it was a full toss. That's why it looked like he nicked it through. It had swung just a little, just enough to beat the bottom edge of the bat and bounce through to Carey with a line of three slips and the gully. So that's encouraging for Stark. He got a little bit of late swing. And he runs in again and he pitches up and it's blunted out on the offside. That's the way to do it. Killed it slowly, quietly out towards cover. And they raced off for a single. So is that... It's Inglis on the field, isn't it?
1: Yeah, Inglis is on the field.
0: Uh-huh.
1: Not sure who he's on for.
0: 3 for 290. And Mushfiqur takes his guard for the new ball.
1: I think he's on for Travis Head. I can't see Travis on there at the moment.
0: Travis wore himself out with a deadly spell of straight spin.
1: The old straight breaks.
0: Straight breaks, yes. Stark charges up and bowls it just across the bows of the right-hander and he lets it go through to the keeper. So Bangladesh will be hoping to get through this period and push on to 400 or 500 if they can. And there's no reason if batsmen get in on this surface that they can't do that. Now there's just a fiddle in the field. Hazelwood's warming up and he's running down to backward square, fine leg. Nathan Lyon reverts to his normal spot just behind point. So three slips in the gully and a point. And Mitchell Stark runs in again and then bowls across the right-hander. Good bounce there with a new nut.
1: Very good carry through to Alex Carey there. He's taken that at about shoulder height.
0: Yep. It's interesting watching top performers in action, and you do have to consider that there are times, because of the conditions of the game, the pitch in particular, that they don't always produce

0: bullets every over or two, particularly when they're coming off a long spell in the case of Mitchell Starc. And it's been a bit that way with this performance so far. He runs in again and it's kicked around the corner off a bit of pad, thigh pad perhaps. And Weatherald is collecting it out behind square. So another attractive day of Test cricket and another very good crowd of upwards of 4,000 or 5,000 here to enjoy it. And it's taken a lot of you who are listening, of those who are watching, by surprise, I suppose, that Bangladesh have put in such a strong performance. If you look at some of their recent history in Test cricket, it's hard to believe that it was possible. Failing to beat Zimbabwe, getting beaten by them, in fact, in Test cricket. Starc bowls down the leg side this time, and it is not played at by the batsman, letting it go through. So there's the first over with the new nut, and the score is 3 for 290.
1: Again, Mitchell Starc will be happy to see that the ball is just swinging a little bit in these conditions. So we see Josh Hazlewood's just giving his floppy hat to Bo Webster, who's then in turn given it to the umpire, so he'll be ready to go.
0: Yes, the questions keep coming mainly around the condition, the selection of the Australian side, and so many people wondering, you know, why can't you fix the batting up, get the selectors to pick some young blokes, all this sort of stuff. But if there's more performances like there were yesterday, something will happen. Now, round the wicket, Hazlewood down the leg side, and that's an awkward one for Carey. It goes through for byes.
2: It's four.
0: Four byes. Just slid down the leg side, and he dived and couldn't get anywhere near it, and it rushed away to the finest of fine legs for four byes.
1: Yeah, a bit of swing there for Hazlewood from around the wicket.
0: He didn't even get a glove on it.
1: He's done that a little bit in this game early in his spells. He's bowled bit leg side. There's definitely a little bit of rustiness. We talked about the rustiness with the Australian batting, but there's also been a bit of that with the bowlers too.
0: He tries again around the wicket, forward. It's lent on by Shanta. And there's no opportunity to score. So he's 82. Mushfakir, 27. And was that a no ball?
1: Yeah, not the no ball. He's bowled a couple in this game.
0: There's the evidence on the screen. He's, a good 2 inches over. Sliding in around the wicket line that he's taking up to the left-hander here. So the score moves to 295, almost 100 ahead. He tries again and it's defended with a little push down the on side. So the question from Dan from East Perth about the World Test Championship in Bangladesh.
1: Mm-hmm.
0: Yeah, well, they're a fair way down the table.
1: But they've actually...
0: They're not on the bottom.
1: They beat Pakistan in a couple of two test series.
0: They did, but they lost to Zimbabwe.
1: They did lose to Zimbabwe.
0: Yeah. They win this series against Australia. It might help them a bit. Around the wicket, that's Hazlewood pitching up and slid away with the line down to deep backward square, where it's collected by Starc running around the boundary. Two runs to Shanto. He's 84, creeping towards 100, and the lead now 99 for Bangladesh. So we're a fair chance of getting 4 days, if not five, out of this game. Now, how are you and the wife going, Jim? In good health, I hope. Yes, okay. Around the wicket, he tries once more, and it's edged into the slips. It's caught by Smith. Another catch for Steve Smith. Shanto was out to the second new ball. Caught by Smith at second slip. He pouched it like a kid might a lolly. No problem at all. Devoured the catch. Chanto out for 84, and Hazelwood gets his second wicket.
1: Good delivery, just a bit of extra bounce from Josh Hazelwood. Probably the fourth stump line. Chanto didn't do a lot wrong. It's a good delivery and into the safe hands of Steve Smith. Good knock that by Chanto, 84.
0: Yep. 7 fours and a six. 126 balls. And Bangladesh still in a good position. And that always the chance from here that the lead of 99 runs that this new ball could chew away the lower order. That's what Australia would like, given the difficulty they've had today in trying just to create a wicket with deliveries that to do something a little bit different. That was the new ball there. That bounced.
1: Mm. Yeah, it certainly did. Just that Josh Hazelwood, his extra height. Just the bounce, just hitting the seam. It was an excellent delivery. Equally excellent catch.
0: Yep. So, six wickets still in the shed and the chance to push on with, again, one of their more experienced players who's opened. Linton Das, and he's averaging, 36, 600s. So here he is batting at number seven, and Hazelwood has him leaving his first ball outside the line of the off stump. So I think Derek and Anne Howard sending me that note asking me this and that, but mainly it was about where's Boff? Where's Boff? He's still at Northampton, isn't he?
1: Yep, Northampton is the back end of the county season.
0: When's he coming home?
1: Your guess is as good as mine.
0: We must be getting close.
1: Be getting close. I think the county season finishes end of September, I think. So
0: it's still end of September?
1: Yeah, they've still got a bit of cricket to play.
0: It's snowing, man.
1: No, it's still nice in the UK.
0: Hazelwood goes in and he's tickled away to the onside, a little shove. And they don't get a run for that. Okay, the over's over. The wicket has fallen. Hazelwood has 2 for 56. Das yet to score. Mishafakur 27. And where's the long-legged Sally? Oh, that other bloke's coming in. You changed the roster without notice again. Ben Cameron is about to join Dizzy.
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3: Thank you, Jim. 4 for 297. First time I've been called a long-legged anything. I'll take it.
1: I was a bit shocked when I heard that, Benny. If I'm perfectly honest, you're closer to 4 foot 6 than 6 foot 4.
3: Oh, I've never heard that. I like it. Mushfika on strike. Three slips in a gully. Stark rumbling in, bowling full and driving through the covers. A very full delivery. Doesn't quite time it perfectly. It'll be run in, you would think. It is, but they will get three. Well played by Mushfika. So that will bring up the 300 for Bangladesh, 4 for 300, and the lead goes past 100 as well, a lead of 102. Linton Das on strike now to face Mitchell Stark.
1: Bangladesh, they just, I suppose, with six wickets still, they'll be looking to maybe tick off two or three more significant partnerships. So whether it be a 30-plus partnership, 50-plus, 70 plus, 75 plus, or in an ideal world, if they could get another 100 plus partnership, that'd be brilliant. But if they can get a lead of in excess of 200, it's going to be hard work for the Aussies.
3: Linton Das on strike. Stark bowling now on a good length, and Das defending a ball just wide of the off stump. Left armer bowling to the right hand bat. It was a test of playing this series. Linton Das had a calf injury. Was player in the match. The second test against Pakistan made 126 and 69.
1: Right, wow.
3: In that test, and then missed the Zimbabwe match with the calf injury. So,
1: was he originally in the squad to come here? Because of that calf injury?
3: No, I think he wasn't because of the calf.
1: Right, it was a late inclusion.
3: Yeah.
1: Okay. Might have been injury, a test. Calf test.
3: Old man injury.
1: Oh,
3: 31,
1: so yeah.
3: 31 years of age. Das facing Stark and digging out a very full and straight delivery towards mid on. Good pace from Mitchell Stark. Up over 140 kilometres per hour. That one, 138. Just dipping down a little bit. 4 for 300.
1: Yeah, it's a good partnerships, 36, 102, 93, 66. It's been good cricket.
3: They haven't really lost wickets in clumps, have they?
1: Not at all.
3: Been able to put partnerships together, trying to avoid that again. Letton Das yet to get off the mark, facing Stark again and very watchfully defending. A nice delivery from Stark on the top of off.
1: From Australia's perspective, they want to impact with this new ball. So it's swinging, a bit more pronounced seam. It'll maybe do something off this Morara surface. So although Bangladesh are in a strong position at 4 for 300, it's still going to be a tricky period here, Benny, for a little while.
3: The numbers rattling through from Rick Finlay. So
1: yep.
3: Steve Smith up to 216 catches.
1: Behind
3: only Joe Root on 218.
1: Ooh.
3: Closing in. A little race there. Three slips in a gully. They all crouch down as Stark approaches and bowls and beats the outside edge. What does he take it? And the slips caught and went up momentarily, but then stifled their appeals.
1: It was very much a stifled appeal. Alex Carey put his hand up, but you could tell by his body language he didn't really believe there was an edge. It's a good delivery from Stark.
3: Oh, just jagged away, didn't it?
1: Just left him a little bit.
3: Not even just continuing on with the arm. It genuinely hit the seam and decked away. Just on Bangladesh as well, this is the first time they've recorded 350-plus partnerships in a row against Australia.
1: Yep.
3: So before the last wicket. Stark bounds in, bowls on a good length, and this time bat on ball from Letton Das as he pushes down to bit off. 4 for 300. End of the Stark over. He's peppering. Dash yet to get off the mark. Mushfika, 30 not out. The other numbers, Bangladesh, their lead in the two tests. They've led Australia on the first innings. 158, but Australia won. And 43, Bangladesh went on to win that test match.
1: Was that 158? Was that in Dhaka in 2006?
3: Oh, I'll check that, but I think it was.
1: I think it was that test. Talking about that with Corby earlier.
3: Josh Hazlewood to continue, bowling from the airport end of the ground. Were you out there this morning, Diz, when the fighter jet flew over?
1: Yes. Whew. It's very loud.
3: Very loud. Hazlewood right arm over the wicket, bowling to Mushfika. The set batsman takes his bottom hand off the bat. The ball just spits at him, inspects that bottom hand, goes for a little wander as well, shaking out that right hand.
1: Got a few of the jets flying over. They're really loud, aren't they, last couple of days?
3: Hit him right on that pointing finger. Yeah, that's not much fun.
1: Just that extra bounce from Josh Hazlewood that he extracts with his height.
3: Hazlewood runs in again, passing the umpire now and bowling. And Mushfika defending from the crease. Ball just dribbles out on the offside. Loud caller. No, no, no. As back as Josh Inglis, the subfielder, comes in and loops it back to Travis Head. Keep your text coming, 0467920222. Where are you listening? What are you doing? What's going on in your world as you take in this first test? Australia and Bangladesh. Beautiful afternoon. It's not even too unpleasant out there with the humidity that's dropped.
1: Delightful.
3: Just a better day for test cricket you wouldn't have. Hazlewood right arm over again. Mushfika driving back to the bowler. Yeah, timing it particularly well. Bangladesh, they lead by 102 runs, 4 for 300. Just a little dry spell here. It's Story of the day. Bangladesh resumed at 1 for 96. They were 102 runs behind at the resumption. Only lost one wicket in the first session here on this second day. Momenul Haque was the man out for 49 as Hazelwood tries again to Mushfiqur, driving through the cover region. And he'll get one and come back for two. Through cover point, the ball went. He'll double up. 4 for 302. Mushfiqur onto 32. Then it was the partnership between Tanzid Hassan and Najmal Hussain Shanto. They got them through to lunch. 2 for 181. They were at the luncheon interval. So still trailing by 17 runs at that stage. And then in the middle session here on day two, Tanzid Hassan brought up his maiden test ton. Hazelwood bowling again here to Mushfiqur. No! Turns the ball off the leg stump to square leg. You heard the loud call of no. Weatherald Fields out there. He then went for 101, Tanzid Hassan. Bangladesh reaching tee at 3 for 286. And then here in this third session of this second day, Najmal Shanto out for 84 with his second new ball for Australia. Hazelwood bowling again and driving, edging and away through the gap down towards the third man boundary. Wide of the gully fielder. It was a very thick outside edge from Mushfiqur, and a beetroot red Josh Hazelwood just stands and gives it the double teapot in the middle of the pitch. 4 for 306 Bangladesh. Mushfiqur on 36.
1: Yeah, it's just a fraction full from Josh Hazelwood. Mushfiqur just looking to drive that. It went past backward point. Josh Inglis there, sub fielder. And as Benny Cameron said, the double teapot from the big quick. With an exasperated look on his face.
3: He does look beetroot red as well. Oh,
1: pretty warm out there. I mean, it's been in the southern states for a while. Mm.
3: Three slips in a gully. Point, mid off, mid on, square leg and a fine leg. Stark into over, bowling to Das, so he's squared up slightly. A little bit of a windscreen wiper motion on the bat as he plays it down to mid off. You had much to do in terms of crossing paths with Litton Das over the journey. He's been around for a minute in.
1: Not a lot, just did play. I was coaching Pakistan. He played a couple of test matches against Pakistan. And he's been a good cricketer, over 50 test matches and 6 test hundreds. Healthy average,
3: mid-30s.
1: Yeah, so, you know, he's been a good, very good cricketer for Bangladesh for a long period of time.
3: Stark bowling now, a short ball, and Das sways out of the way. Kerry takes it above head height. Some carry and petrol from Mitchell Stark there, wasn't it?
1: Good bounce and carry. He's taken it head high from Alex Carey, or above his head, actually. They're a long way back as well, the keeper and slips cordon for Australia. That last ball from Mitchell Stark, Benny, 141 kilometres an hour.
3: And a short ball, which is usually you can take a little bit off that.
1: So it's good. It's good pace.
3: They are at least 22 yards back behind the stumps, aren't they? There's another pitch from the stumps to the Aussie keeper as he bowls again here, Stark, and defending Das just deflecting it out into the point region, and Gary Lyon, Nathan Lyon, just skipping around to his left to field it. That Gaz nickname has really stuck for Nathan Lyon, hasn't it?
1: I wonder if they call, in the footy circles, if they call Gary Lyon the GOAT. Call him Gaz, or call him Nath.
3: See him around in the press box. Come back from back surgery.
1: Has he?
3: Gary Lyon, he was laid up for a little while, but he's back and moving back more freely.
1: Oh, good.
3: Sore back is one of the worst things in the world, isn't it?
1: Shocking.
3: Do you have many back issues?
1: Had a few over my time. Yeah, it's not nice at all.
3: Das facing up, Stark bowling

0: full on the off stump, and Das keeps it out. A little punch down to mid on.
1: No, back injuries aren't particularly pleasant, Bernie.
0: No. Peter from Redlands.
1: Yes.
0: Isn't happy. He doesn't feel like we're game to criticise the Aussie selectors. Their selections are non-performing players in the face of overwhelming facts and stats.
1: Well, I think I understand what he's saying. Pete, is it Peter? Yeah.
0: Yeah, Peter from Redlands.
1: Peter from Redlands, and thank you for your text.
0: Das yet to get off the mark from 11 deliveries, facing Stark again, edging court. Smith pouches it, and Lytton Das goes for a 12-ball duck. And Australia are pressing. Bangladesh 5 for 306. Steve Smith, he moves one catch closer to Joe Root. A 217th catch in Test match cricket for Steve Smith. One behind Joe Root. And Bangladesh just wobbling a little bit here, Diz.
1: Yeah, the new ball is doing the trick. Hazelwood getting the wicket of Shanto, and now Mitchell Stark. Just that fuller length that we talk about. Similar dismissal. That was a little bit fuller, and Das looked to drive it through the offside and only succeeded in edging to the very safe hands of Australia's greatest ever catcher in Test cricket, Steve Smith. He's not going to drop those.
0: Just took it very comfortably. It was a long half volley, trying to drive it. Lytton Das and thick outside edge, and Steve Smith at second slip, moving to his right, taking it about waist height.
1: Very comfortable catch for S. Smith. He's not missing those.
0: Matt in North Perth says, Benny or Corby, be honest. What day of the test did you initially book your return flight home to Melbourne? We don't book our return flights.
1: No.
0: We wait until the test ends.
1: That's right.
0: It's actually cheaper that way than rebooking if the test goes 2 days, 3 days, 4 days. So we leave it. We leave it open, Matt, just to see how it all goes.
1: I'll just quickly answer that question from Peter just regarding the selection. I think if you remember, go back to last summer and players were told to go back and put performances in at domestic level, and Marnus Labuschagne and Cameron Green both, you know, did very well for the respective states, so they were rewarded with those performances. So I can understand the selectors thinking in that space, but at the same time, I think the drums are going to beat louder if there's more performances in the national side that aren't potentially up to scratch.
0: Mahedi Hassan Miraz is the new batsman. Facing Stark, gets a yorker and turns it off the leg stump. Through square leg, immediately off the mark, is Miraz. 5 for 307 are Bangladesh. Mushfiq is on 36, the end of the Stark over. Bangladesh lead by 109. Emily from Melbourne, been enjoying the call via the free Wi-Fi on the plane. Just touched down in Perth from Melbourne. What an incredible game of cricket in the top end. Thanks, Ollie. Tom, driving from Melbourne to Cairns. Great listening to you guys during the drive. That's from Tom. Thanks, Tom. And John from Tranmere says, there's no point texting if you don't fit the narrative of the ABC or have a contrarian view. Not sure about that, John. We welcome them all. Just trying to fit in the SMSs where we have space, but let us know your thoughts and feelings, and we'll keep you across it all. We'll respond in turn. Pat Cummins is going to have a bowl from the airport end of the ground. Pat Cummins rumbling in, bowling to Miraz, who goes forward and pushes it through cover point. The bat and pad almost went forward together as one, as he just leans on that into the covers for a single. Doubles his total onto two. Pat Cummins grimaces, maybe a little sore as he loosens up again. 5 for 308, Bangladesh. What have you made?

0: Out of the day so far, Phil Jakes.
1: Well, it was all Bangladesh, wasn't it? Up until this new ball. And the new ball has worked for Australia. Certainly giving them some reward. Three wickets falling.
0: Cummins right arm over the wicket again, and Mushfika shuffles across and then lets a wide delivery pass. And again, Pat Cummins just grimaces. Setting the lead up of this test. But he felt a little strange. He's used to carrying more niggles and he feels really fresh, but might just be feeling that at the moment.
1: He'll be fresh in the ice bath tonight, that's for sure. It's been a hot day. A lot of time on his legs. He hasn't had a good out. A good time out in the field like he has in this game so far. 15 overs so far. No rewards yet for Captain Pat.
0: Two slips and then almost two gullies here for the Aussies. With Mushfika on strike. Shirt flowing in the breeze as Cummins runs at him and bowls. And he's trying to leave it. He edges it and he's caught. Smith takes another. And wickets are tumbling here at Marara. Mushfika goes for 36. And Steve Smith draws level with Joe Root. For the most catches by a non-keeper, 218 catches in Test match cricket. Mushfika was trying to withdraw the bat, an outside edge, and it floated towards Steve Smith. It was a little ungamely in the way he went about it, but he holds the catch. And Bangladesh are 6 for 308, and Australia fighting back, Phil Jakes.
1: Yep, right on cue. Captain Pat gets his first victim. Steve Smith takes another good catch at slip. He kind of gestured like the ball was spinning sideways and took off a little bit. And I think he was expecting it to be a bit lower than it was, and it kept getting big on him. There's a lot of facials on the replay. He's always animated, Steve Smith, but geez, he's catching well in behind the wicket today, isn't he? Taking all of his chances. And isn't that a welcome wicket for Australia? They've clawed their way back into this contest. It wasn't looking very pretty for a long time. Now four wickets with the new ball. And all of a sudden, Bangladesh are petering a little bit. 110 run lead. They would have loved to have made 200 plus. That's looking a long way away now. And they're going to have to bowl well second innings and put some pressure on Australia.
0: Hassan Mahmood, a star with the ball yesterday, the new man at the crease, facing up to Pat Cummins and edging along the ground, soft hands, and through third slip, the vacant third slip region, down to the boundary for four. And that 150 lead we were speaking about as a near fait accompli doesn't look so certain all of a sudden. 6 for 312. A lead of 114 for Bangladesh.
1: Australia's fast bowling cartel have certainly clawed their way back into this contest. It's been a gutsy performance. They put the ball in the right areas with this new ball and caught well behind the wicket. And a very important phase of the game. They needed to be on the money, and they certainly have been.
0: Just got to be careful not to let all of this ascendancy slip here, Bangladesh. Cummins in and bowling again, and Mahmood edging thick into the gully along the ground. He's getting squared up. Bit of action in this game at the moment. 6 for 312.
1: Australia are going to have to be wary when they get their turn to bat as well with this new ball on this wicket. I think it's a new ball pitch. There's little indents playing a little bit of a part. With a fresh, hard ball, just a little bit harder than yesterday as well.
0: Three slips and two gullies, or you could say four slips and a gully, but it is a packed cordon as Cummins delivers again and beats the outside edge of Hassan Mahmood, who plays inside the line, not intentionally, past his outside edge. 6 for 312, Bangladesh. Hassan Mahmood, four not out. Mahedi Meraz is not out at the other end on two, and we've got a change in commentary. Corbin Middlemass is going to come in and join Phil Jakes.
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0: Thank you, Ben. 6 for 312. So now things have changed. Think about 26 runs and a loss of 3 wickets since tea. It was only 40 minutes ago. Corbin Middlemouse alongside Phil Jakes. 6 for 312. Bangladesh. All of a sudden, match changes again.
1: Yeah, that's it. 3 for 15 they've lost. Game has certainly swung back a little bit closer towards Australia.
0: Here comes Stark on his way in and trying to drive that away backward of point. And that'll go away for four. It reaches the boundary line, so that'll do. So Nettie with the boundary. That's his first. He moves to six. 6 for 320. And I, like a number of Australian fieldsmen, I think, lost that off the bat as it went behind point. Threw the hands at it. It was a wide one. Went through the split court and between third slip and gully and down to the rope for four. So a boundary, but a nervous one.
1: It certainly was. And it was a look of frustration, wasn't it, by the Australian fielders. Just went straight down the middle of the, right in the gap. They're going to bring in another fielder in, I think, into that vacant quarter. Looks like, who is that?
0: There's Jake Weatherall.
1: Yep.
0: With a big wide brim floppy hat on, standing next to Green. So two gullies, three slips.
1: Cam Green is trying to take up that whole gap, I think.
0: Isn't he? Big albatross for that huge
1: He's got his
0: reach.
1: Arms spread.
0: And Stark's charging in the Aussies with a bit of momentum as he bowls to Meddy, who just pulls the bat in as it moves away from him.
1: How to cover a whole slip quarter. Put Bo Webster and Cam Green next to each other.
0: They're real assets, aren't they, for the Australians in the field, given the ground they cover. It's pretty rare you have two-metre tall guys at bat in the top seven.
1: Well, Bo Webster's a first slip, and I reckon Steve Smith's at about 3.5. And then everyone else is just that little bit wide up. It's such an asset. Big wingspans. Good hands as well.
0: Mehdi Hassan Miraz. We've got 100 in the tour game. Await Stark. He's forward and defending a thick edge along the ground, bouncing away to Weatherall. Second of those gullies. He's almost so square he's at backward point in a catching position. By the way, the Aussies have done the damage here with the new ball. So 3 for 27 Bangladesh have lost. 3 for 27 since the new ball, which came along two overs after the start of this final session on day two.
1: They'd like a couple more as well.
0: Yeah.
1: Before that ball gets too old.
0: Number 99 in front. When that new ball arrived, now lead by 118. A play and a miss. It's Meddy jumping on the... didn't really get his front foot out there, but threw the hands at it, looking to drive through cover. So 3 for 27, Bangladesh have lost. 6 for 316, the overall lead. Is 118 in the test match, so you'd still rather be Bangladesh in the game. It just gives the Aussies a sniff if they can wrap up this tail pretty quick.
1: Yeah, well, it's not completely dead in the water, is it?
0: No.
1: At all. Right, they bat well. They can put Bangladesh under some real pressure in the second innings. But they don't want this lead to get out too far beyond 150.
0: Here comes Stark on his way in again, pushing across Meddy, who's back in the crease a long way and defending out on the offside. It's been Bangladesh's test match so far. They've controlled just about every session and all the key moments. We saw yesterday in Hassan Mahmood taking 6 for 55. Incredible performance. And then today, it's the story really centres around Tanzeed Hassan, who's a 25-year-old in his second test. Became the first Bangladeshi player to score 100 against Australia in Australia. So what a way to light up the second day. It was a fine 100 at that. 101 he was out for as he holed out after bringing up three figures. Tried to take line downtown and was caught by Stark at long off. Meddy awaits Stark. He reaches for this ball full and wide and just dabs it away out to point. Nathan Lyon retrieves that. It's the end of the Stark over. So Bangladesh, 6 for 316. The new ball is 7 overs old.
1: It's hard to be too critical of a guy that gets 100

0: But that was a pretty crucial time of the game, wasn't it? They were in complete control, Bangladesh. And you had the new ball around the corner. And all of a sudden, just lost their way once that new ball hit. If he'd been in, would it have made a difference?
1: Yeah.
0: If he'd got through to that new ball, been on 130, 140 at that point. Could have been a very different scenario right now.
1: Naj Moshanto, the captain, he got out there in the 40th over. So basically played against a ball that was already well worn, but just accumulated them, didn't he? Got to 84 with really no fuss of 126. And then he was out second over of the new ball. Cummins on his way in, bowls wide of the pegs and let pass by Hassan. So through it goes to the keeper, and he's the man I was speaking about on the back of his six for yesterday. He was originally listed to come in at number 10. So we get to see him here. Tajul Islam had the bone contusion in the finger. So he's the ordinarily he would bat 8. So he's been pushed seemingly down the order, given he's got that injury concern. And then Tuscan Ahmed and Abidat Hussain to follow at 10 and Jack. Three slips, two gullies, two new bats. Hassan Mahmood awaits. Cummins delivers. He drives along the ground but can't break the infield, and head fields low down at mid-off. A lot of the news websites, cricket.com and Crick Info, and they'll put out in the lead-up to the test, likely 11s. And I was looking through in some of my preparation to get ready for this test, and when I was looking at the two teams, if I sort of compared across the various networks what the likely 11 were, a lot of them had the option between two guys in particular in the Bangladesh team. So there was one sort of opening option, Suma Sarkar, who got overlooked. He was recalled to the test squad, hasn't played since 2021. As Cummins, that was a short one, and Hassan ducks underneath it. And the other one was Khalid Ahmed, who's a 33-year-old, played the Harare test recently against Zimbabwe. It was either him or Hassan Mahmood, who got the six for, and for Sarkar up the top, the option was him or Tanzit Hassan. Like, it's amazing how it works out that the two guys that were seemingly the like-for-like choice, who they were going to go with, which way would they go, they went in the direction they did. One guy takes six for and the other guy gets a maiden test 100.
0: So they just pulled the right reins, didn't they?
1: Yeah.
0: They did say that it was a panic selection.
1: Yes. He's Cummins on his way in. Bowls to Hassan, who's nicking along the ground to Green, who fields in the first of those two gullies.
0: The two openers, the opener that called in.
1: Habibul Bashar, the chief selector, he said there was a bit of desperation in picking
0: desperation,
1: him.
0: That's what it was.
1: You can understand
0: doesn't
1: why,
0: give you much confidence, does it?
1: You can understand why he didn't make the final 11, that they went with Tanzit Hassan, and I think they'll be pretty comfortable with that decision. But they're great stories, aren't they, guys, that are right on the fringe and the bubble to think, can you bed down a place in the team? You get a chance to play a tough test match away from home. And part of the motivation for Sarkar and a lot of these senior guys is they were worried about, very experienced Australian team throwing too many young guys to the wolves. There's Cummins on his way again to Mahmood outside the off stump and just flirted with it, but ends up in the gloves of Carey. No damage done. Bangladesh lead by 118. And they went with the 26-year-old bowler and the 25-year-old opening batsman, and in the end it pays off.
0: Well, sometimes young players surprise you, don't they?
1: Yeah.
0: And in this scenario, they've certainly stood up and been counted and showed their class. Fine 100 and a very good sixer. Two good young players on the rise.
1: If the test match ended right now, who's man of the match?
0: Oh, good question.
1: Last ball of the Cummins over as he bowls to Hassan Mahmood. He's coaxed into driving a play and a miss and a maiden for Pat.
0: How do you wait a six? Do you wait a six for ahead of a five, ahead of 100? I think you probably do.
1: It was six for 316 Bangladesh at the end of the over. So six for 316. The lead is 118.
0: Hassan Mahmood for me.
1: The bowler?
0: Mahmood. Yeah, Mahmood.
1: So you could say with Hassan Mahmood, you can say, hey, he got Smith in head. So that's pretty good. He also picked up, if you wanted to look at it the other way, he got 7, 8, 9 and 10. So four of his six were the last four that fell. And then with Tanzit Hassan for a tremendous 100, he was dropped on naught and he was dropped on 62. So it's
0: exactly.
1: Depends whether you want to be glass half full or glass half empty on.
0: And he got out straight after 100.
1: Yep.
0: Which I think I've been guilty, Your Honour. I've been guilty of throwing it away, but it is criminal. when you make a test 100 and then get out straight up.
1: I think I'm probably with you. I'm with you. Josh Hazlewood is on now, so he didn't get the second new ball, but he's replacing Mitchell Stark from the the Michael Long Centre end of the ground, the northern end. Leads 118, and the new ball is 8 overs old. I think it was you, Jakes. You were chatting off air a little bit earlier. If not, I'm giving you the credit for it, as Hazlewood's on his way in to Meddy, who lets it pass. The other thing to keep in mind here is, yeah, the Aussies haven't played a lot of cricket for a long period of time. They've got a team with an average age of 33 and a half. I'm not sure part of the plan in the bowling workloads and everything else would be for these guys to be sending down, you know, 20, 25 overs. And here's Josh Hazlewood, who hasn't completed a home test for a couple of years. He's in his 19th over.
0: Yep, not ideal. I think a nice little leisurely 12 to 15 would have been in the cards for them. But that's test cricket. They've got to dig deep.
1: 6 for 316. Meddy awaits. He's squared up. And the ball passes way outside the off stump and outside the outside edge into the gloves of the keeper. You played in Bangladesh?
0: I did.
1: White ball cricket? Test match.
0: Test match.
1: How was
0: it? We're not going to talk about it again.
1: Oh, this was, of course, you played in that game. I keep accidentally steering straight into it. Every single, I've done that multiple times.
0: I just want to know how much Dizzy slipped into your pocket at the start of the test match to keep bringing it up.
1: That was I led with my chin. That was all me. how was the experience playing in Bangladesh?
0: Yeah, it's an interesting place to tour. It's
1: Hazlewood rumbles in again. He bowls to Meddy, who's forward and just drops on the leg side, and there's plenty of gaps there. Takes a single out through where mid-wicket would be. Cummins runs around from mid-on, and one more for Bangladesh. Lead is 119.
0: Yeah, a lot of... it's a very poor country. A lot of poverty. The very hot conditions, very subcontinental conditions, very low.
1: Yep.
0: Spun. Well, they didn't spin that day. No matter how much Dizzy said it did. very low.
1: I think the word he uses is snake pit to describe the pitch.
0: The vipers were jumping out everywhere.
1: 6 for 317. Lead is 119. Hazlewood on his way in. Bowls to Hassan, who's forward. Hassan Mahmood, and just pushes out to mid-off.
0: The only sideways you saw was from the lane markings down the middle of the road.
1: So on a tour like that, like in India, for example, I know a lot of the guys, given their fame and popularity in that part of the world in particular, find them, you know, it's difficult to ever leave the hotel, and they'll find themselves there a lot of the time, and then buses, you know, to and from the venue. Is it the same thing in Bangladesh?
0: Very much.
1: Yep.
0: Yeah. Yep. Yeah. There was, we weren't allowed out much. You might go to a shopping mall or something like that where they cordon an area off for you to be able to go do a shop or...
1: Hazlewood on his way in, bowls on leg stump and wristily whipped away by Hassan Mahmood, backward a square for a single. Mitchell Stark moves around from the deep to retrieve it, so leads up to 120, Bangladesh 6 down.
0: Quite often if you ring ahead, they'll shut the shopping mall down for you to go there for an hour.
1: It's
0: things
1: amazing.
0: Like that, it's just, you just wouldn't see it in Australia, but those little things, the intricacies of and the weird things that happen on tours like that. But
1: I remember chatting to one of the Chennai Super Kings guys, and they went to a movie theatre, and so they go in first before all the people come in, theatre's dark, but a lot of the films over there will have like an intermission. There's Meddy's on strike as he defends a ball out on the leg side, and that's the end of the over. 6 for 318, leads 120 for Bangladesh, Meddy on 7 and Hassan Mahmood on 5. And so while the intermission happened and the lights came on, all of a sudden everyone in the theatre realised that Ravindra Jadeja's in the movie theatre and watching the same film. And so they actually had to call all the police and security and everything else to sort of try and
0: clear it all out,
1: settle the situation down, and then try to get the second half of the movie on. I think in the end, I don't think the players ended up seeing the second half of it. But, it's a very different experience, I can imagine, for cricketers, given the fame they have. And I was lucky enough to tour there with Dirk Nannis when he worked for us. And it was amazing where he was experiencing so much of the country for the first time, like I was, because when he was there as a cricketer, even though he played multiple IPLs and all the rest of it, when you're in the cricketing bubble, you don't get to go and do the average civilian things and walk down the street and do all the everyday stuff, the tourist things.
0: I think it's close to a tourist attraction that we found when we were there was a Pizza Hut across the road. We used to go to the Pizza Hut. we get the security to walk us across the road, and we'd have that for dinner, and it was the highlight at that point.
1: Cummins to Hassan Mahmood. And he just defends it away on the offside. So a dot ball. Pat Cummins getting a new over here from the airport end. So 6 for 3, 18 Bangladesh.
0: Quite welcome. A nice pizza at the end of a tough day of Test cricket.
1: How were the crowds? Many people go?
0: Yeah, it was reasonable. Yeah. Yep. I don't think there were huge crowds, but there were. Yeah, it was decent.
1: Country of
0: good atmosphere, always.
1: Yeah.
0: Yeah, you know, lots of drums and lots of noise.
1: Asam Mahmood on strike. As he has the ball whack into his thigh pad from Cummins. Drops on the off on the onside. There's no run. Leads 120.
0: Love their cricket.
1: Yeah.
0: Love their cricket, that part of the world.
1: It's an amazing part of the world. I was lucky enough that India is the only place I've been in and around the subcontinent, but had a ball. Unbelievable experience. And yeah, it's highly recommended. And if you can tie in a bit of cricket as a way to do it, it's a fascinating place to go.
0: You know, I took a little tour group away for 2 weeks to Mumbai in April, and it was a fantastic experience. It was great to just to actually be there on my own accord. I'd been there in big tour groups before, like, you know, with Australia, where you can't see a whole lot. There's a lot of security, but actually to get out and see a bit of the country and a bit of the town as well was really good part. Good couple of weeks.
1: Do some cricket?
0: Yeah, a bit of cricket. Yeah.
1: Yep.
0: Yeah. Yeah, it was very good. Took a group of young players away.
1: Short legs in. Cummins is on his way in. Bolster Asam Mahmood, who keeps the ball out on off stump. Out on the offside. 6 for 3, 18. Bangladesh's lead is 120. Just a little catch up on the day. So Mominal Haque, he was the first to go in the morning session for 49. Chased a wide one. Nicked through to the keeper off the bowling of Hazelwood. And then it was Tanzid Hassan and Najmul Shanto, who really took control in the second session for Bangladesh. Tanzid Hassan out for 101, his maiden 100 in his third innings, just his second test match. And there's been a bit more action after tea, with 3 wickets falling against the second new ball. Cummins, a short one, and ducking underneath it, Asam Mahmood. And Cummins, just a little bit of advice for Hassan on the way through, letting some of his frustration out. The 3-4 in this session. Najmul Shanto, who was out 10 balls into the second new ball being taken, went for 84, caught by Smith in the quarter, and at second slip off the bowling of Hazelwood. Mitchell Stark picked up Linton Das, caught by Smith as well, without scoring. And then Mushfika Rahim also caught Smith off the bowling of Cummins for 36. Here's Cummins again. In at the hip and just turned away on the onside by Asam Mahmood.
0: He's not enjoying this round the wicket action from Pat Cummins. He's just been switching over and around, working him over upstairs, giving him a thorough test match examination, and letting him know that he's in a contest here, Pat Cummins as well.
1: Smith's got 3 catches. He's one behind Joe Root in the test all-time catches taken list by any fieldsman. Cummins fall on the stumps and clipped away by Asam Mahmood, but no single runs along the ground. Now towards Mitchell Stark, who fields at mid-wicket. That's the end of the over. Bangladesh lead by 120. Asam Mahmood on 7. And Mehdi Hassan Miraz is there on 7. Bangladesh 6 for 3, 18. All right, changing comms. Lengthy final session, of course, to make up for a bit of lost time. So 2.5 hour final session. And you're in it all right here on Grandstand Cricket on ABC Sport. Ben Cameron's on his way in.
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3: Thank you, Corbin. What about this off the SMS line? Stephen, listening to your broadcast from the Greek island of Kythira in Greece. Kythira. I don't know, Jim. I've never been to Greece. Great to see Australia being challenged. Great test cricket. Hazelwood bowling to Mahady. There goes back and defends. Back and across. Jim's not happy with me. Con Karamoutsis. Audio technician, who you might have guessed from his name, is Greek as well. He's even more disappointed.

0: Do need to get over to the Greek islands. Looks like a nice holiday.
1: Haven't been myself, Ben, no. So that makes two of us.
0: Yep. We'll go together, Rex.
1: That sounds like fun.
0: We'll just kick back, take it all in.
1: I'm sure our wives would give that the tick of approval.
0: Three slips and a gully. Hazelwood bowling to Mahady, who's going forward to defend. Doesn't get well forward, but pushing out into the offside. 6 for 318. A lead of 120 here for Bangladesh.
1: I have to agree with it, with our texter's view. It is great to see Australia tested, isn't it?
0: Yeah.
1: Like, this is, you know, most people came here to the ground, 5,500 people yesterday, expecting a whitewash. We've got far from it. You know, Australia are going to have to dig really, really deep. And we can see it now. It's been a good hour for them. But they are having to call on absolutely all their resources to stay in this game.
0: Mahady awaiting Hazelwood, a bouncer, and through to keeper Carey. Glenn in Ipswich says, refreshing myself in the shed after a day of boiler making. This is Test cricket, not baseball. Grinding Test cricket that hopefully goes for 4.5 days.
1: I think there's so many people who share that view.
0: There's a longing for it.
1: Isn't there? You know, some really hard Test cricket, you know, and the fact that it was so unexpected makes it even better.
0: The kind of Test cricket where you can lay on the couch and listen to the ABC or watch it on one of the broadcasts and just sit there and enjoy your afternoon, and the game doesn't move too far. Hazelwood bowls, edged over the slips court, and Mahady flashing his blade at it. A thick top edge. It goes over Steve Smith and down to the rope for four. 6 for 322 Bangladesh, and that lead grows to 124.
1: Yeah, I think I said last time I was on, Ben, that 150 lead would be a best case scenario for Australia. That looked for a while as though, well, it still looks as though it's within reach, isn't it? You know, the scoring has dried up. They've lost those three wickets since the new ball was taken. There has been a real shift in momentum, albeit in the sixth session of this Test match.
0: Mahady Miraz picks up his bat and is just gliding it into the gully along the ground. Bending over to pick it up. His big Cameron Green. I was a little bit unsure for a moment whether it was Bo Webster or Cameron Green, but it is Cameron Green who does the fielding. 6 for 322. So many SMSs rolling through, which we love. We love to hear from so many of you. Josh in Pinjarra working away. Three slips in a gully ready themselves as Hazelwood approaches and delivers. And Mahady rock solid on the forward defensive. Bat and pad close together. Playing out into the covers, end of the over. Mahady's on 11. Hassan is on 5. Bangladesh 6 for 322.
1: Ben, you know what makes this day even better? You know, and what could be better than watching 6.5 hours of great Test cricket?
0: We get to
1: wind it up.
0: Yep. Watch the footy.
1: The footy's on tonight. Yep. How often can you say that after a day of Test cricket at home?
0: Never. We'll be at the local establishment. We'll be watching Adelaide and Fremantle. Jim's more interested in the NRL, South and Canterbury. We'll let you know. Whatever your flavour, whatever your bent, you can listen to it. On ABC Sport, look for the AFL button or the ABC Sport button will carry the NRL later tonight. So whatever you wish to listen for.
1: Now this is interesting. 11 overs with the Newey. They've thrown the ball to the off spinner.
0: Yeah.
1: You know, it's been 11, Australia's best 11 overs. Dominated by their three big quicks, just rotating through. They've got a couple more they could have called on, or they keep persisting with one of those three big,
0: it is
1: big fasties, but they've decided Nathan Lyon's their best option.
0: The harder ball. How did you go bowling with the harder ball?
1: You certainly prefer that. You know, Lyon did a lot of his work throughout today with an older, softer prune. You know, just having a harder, firmer seam to grip hold of. You know, you're going to get that variation. You can grip it, you know, better, but you can also get the variation of it skidding on as well. So
0: new ball. There's a little chat between Mahady down at the non-striker's end and the umpire, Nathan Lyon, to bowl. There's a long on, deep mid-wicket. A bad pad and also a slip. Hassan Mahmood on strike and a dead ball.
1: Oh, someone's lost a towel. Where'd that come from? Steve Smith.
0: Yeah, Smudge just tucks it into the back of his pants and gets ready at first slip. Another catch and he'll go past Joe Root.

0: Ryan bowling again. Oh. Going forward, Hassan on a plane of miss.
1: It's a lovely start.
0: Kerry whips off the bails.
1: Just a beautiful length there from Nathan Lyon. Not sure whether to go forward or back. Mahady spun a little bit, but played for more spin and some nice drift away, which is what caught the right-hander out.
0: Lyon bowling again. Hassan forward defensive.
2: This is nice, guys.
0: Nice delivery from Nathan Lyon, who's spiralling to a spot just outside the off stump and spinning it back into the right-hander.
2: Come, boys. Don't bang your nuts.
0: Hassan Mahmood picks up his bat, awaits Lyon, goes back and forces off the back foot to the backward point. Can't beat the inner ring. 6 for 3, 2-2. I've got a stat from Rick Finlay.
1: Well, this will be good.
0: And it is a Rick Finlay special. It's probably too complicated for me to understand in my peanut brain, but
1: we've got a few overs to process it.
0: Lyon goes again, and Mahmood gets a thick outside edge and rolls it away down towards third man. They get through for one, so Hassan onto six. Bangladesh, 6 for 3, 2-3. Has been a bit of illness just working through Arkham this week, hasn't it? Corby and I have had a little bit of a cold, and voice just a little crackly towards the end of the day now. Bravely fighting on that.
1: So brave.
0: Lyon bowling again. Oh. And Mahady just bunts it back down the pitch to the bowler.
1: Neither of you have mentioned it or whinged about it. Ben, it's been so honourable.
0: Yeah.
1: Just to go about your job.
0: Lyon turns at the top of his mark and trudge in again. Mahady awaiting him. Lyon bowls and Mahady goes well forward. Bat in front of the pad. On that forward defensive, 6 for 3, 2-3. End of the 92nd over of this Bangladesh innings. A lead of 125. Richard Illingworth and Nathan Lyon just having a little bit of a chat. Two tweakers.
1: Yeah.
0: Just chatting a little bit of the trade.
1: Talking shop.
0: Yep.
1: Yeah, that's right. I think they were actually discussing where Lino's front foot was landing. It'd be criminal for the off spinner to take a wicket off of Noe, so he doesn't want to overstep.
0: You were claiming earlier that you ever bowled a no ball in white ball cricket.
1: This was off air chat.
0: Yeah.
1: And I didn't know you were going to bring it up, because if someone wants to look it up, Rick's tuning in.
0: Rick's checking it as we speak.
1: Not that I can remember. I don't think I ever overstepped in during my career.
0: A lead of 125. Cameron Green is going to have a bowl from the Michael Long Learning Centre end of the ground.
1: Yeah, this is interesting that they've gone to Lyon and Green so early after they've been so productive. They're wary of the amount of overs in the legs of their quicks.
0: Hassan on strike, facing Green down the leg side. Kerry sprawling, takes the diving take. Does well to prevent any buys down the leg side. I think as well, it's fascinating. It did feel like Australia were really pressing. It's just settled down a bit here with Hassan Mahmood and Mahady at the crease.
1: Yeah, a little bit, but the lead's 125. Like, every run is so valuable. Australia can't afford, you know, a half an hour period of, you know, of none for 30. You know, it's up to a 160 lead. They just not saying that Nathan Lyon and Green aren't capable of keeping the pressure on, but
0: two slips in a gully. Green hits the crease and bowls, and Mahmood lets it pass through to Carey. Hasn't been prolific with the bat at test level. 173 runs at 12 for Hassan Mahmood, who starred with the ball yesterday, a 6-wicket haul.
1: So good, yeah. So good. He's got the opportunity. So he's holding up an end at the minute. He's faced 23 balls. Negating this new ball. And as you mentioned, Ben, they've just sort of stifled the momentum that Australia had. So he's doing his job so far with the bat.
0: Which is what they've done well. They've absorbed pressure at different times from the Aussies. Green right arm over again, and Hassan Mahmood lets the ball pass on a fifth stump line through to Carey. Shoulders arms and goes very upright as he does so. Thrusts back his backside out of the way and lets the ball pass. Mahady Hassan Miraz is someone who certainly knows how to hold the bat despite batting down the order. Couple of test centuries for him. Averages mid-20s.
1: Mm.
0: He's 58 tests, so
1: it's handy.
0: Yeah.

0: That's Andy. Where did we get to with Rick's Rick's gem?
1: Oh, I do have to deliver that, don't I?
0: Well, I thought you were trying to...
1: Green bowls again and a plane a miss. A flamboyant drive from Hassan. Passes the outside edge again through to Kerry. 6 for 3, 2, 3.
0: I thought you were trying to break it down, on the slide before you read it out.
1: I'm not 100% certain what it means, but Rick Finlay says, and people love these from Rick, people smarter than me who can understand them. The last test team to have all of its players born before 1900 was the Australian team at Leeds, starting on the 10th of July, 1926. When Australia started this test yesterday against Bangladesh, Hassan Mahmood picks up his bat and Green delivers on the off stump and a defensive stroke out to point. All its players will be born before 2000, thus going further into this century than we did 100 years ago.
0: So it's a stat that you can only bring up every 100 years, is that right?
1: I think so. Yeah. I need some clarification from Rick. I think essentially what it proves is we've got a really old team.
0: Correct, yeah. Well, everyone is older than 26 and a half years old.
1: We don't have any youngsters in the team.
0: Yeah.
1: So. Rick Finlay understands numbers on a level that I could only wish to one day. And never will.
0: That doesn't make Rick's top 20 that. But keep him coming, Rick. Keep him coming.
1: He's had some good stats.
0: That also says more about how good his other stats are.
1: Yeah. I think the point being just that no player born this century. As Green bowls back of a length outside the off stump and Hassan turns his back on it and leaves it through to the keeper. 6 for 323, Mahedi on 11, Hassan on 6. And the Aussies into their first change bowlers with their second new ball. Beautiful afternoon, early evening here in Darwin at Morara Oval. Did look up what Morara means in Larrakia language.
0: Okay.
1: Means rapid creek.
0: Rapid creek, okay.
1: So there is a creek which runs sort of past Morara and ambles through this great sporting precinct, it has to be said.
0: It's amazing, isn't it? Yeah.
1: The Pint Cricket Club over the back where you played some cricket. The Italian Club, we've got the golf course.
0: There's a shooting range, athletics track.
1: Yep.
0: A couple of rugby grounds, yeah.
1: There's a basketball stadium for the Darwin Salties. There's a Crocodiles team that played in, I think, NBL 1 North, which is the Queensland competition for a period of time. There's also, did I say the BMX track?
0: No, yeah, undercover.
1: Yeah, fully undercover.
0: One of the greatest undercover sporting arenas you'll see.
1: Mahedi on strike, Lyon starting a new over on a length on the stumps and knocked away to the onside.
0: Okay, so the creek, I'm just trying to get it up on my map. So there we go, Rapid Creek. Runs to the south between us and the airport.
1: Line unfurls once more, gives it some air, a full delivery, and on the drive is Mahedi, and on drive takes a single, 6 for 324. And here Jim Maxwell off mic saying that Nathan Lyon hasn't bowled a maiden today.
0: Yeah, it says more about how Bangladesh have played him, I think. They've played him exceptionally well. He hasn't bowled poorly. It hasn't been overly threatening. He's got the one wicket to his name. He's bowled okay, but Bangladesh have been proactive, turning the strike over, manipulating the field.
1: As he bowls again to Hassan, a ball on the top of the stumps. You know, turn it away to mid-wicket. 6 for 3, 2, 4. Take the extra half hour again tonight, as is customary for every single day's play.
0: What did we get yesterday? 77? Is that right?
1: Yep.
0: We might get one or two more today.
1: Line bowls again and defending from the crease. Hassan drops it down at his feet. Kerry will go and do the fielding. I did get some clarification from Rick Finlay around win rates of teams batting first and fielding first since 2000. As Line bowls a quicker, flatter delivery, but wider the stumps. Hassan leaves on the back foot. How often would Nathan Lyon not happy with something?
0: Excuse the language. Yeah.
1: Oh, potty mouth. Wash your mouth out with soap. Line in again.
2: Nice, nice.
1: And forward goes Hassan. Bridges Stonewaller back down the pitch. Everyone's confused. Richard Illingworth said tea. It's actually time for a drink. Bangladesh 6 for 324. Mahedi on 12. Hassan on 6. A lead of 126. So how much better would you expect the win rate to be for when he bat first as opposed to when he field first since 2000? We'll hold over the answer to that question for a moment's time. We'll come back on the other side of it with the answer.
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6: Around the wicket, he tries once more and it's edged into the slips. It's caught by Smith. Another catch for Steve Smith. Shanto was out to the second new ball. Caught by Smith at second slip. Shanto out for 84. And Hazelwood gets his second wicket.
1: Dowse yet to get off the mark from 11 deliveries. Facing Stark again. Edging caught. Smith pouches it. And Lytton Dowse goes for a 12-ball duck. And Australia are pressing. Bangladesh 5 for 306. With Mushfiqa on strike. Shirt flowing in the breeze as Cummins runs at him and bowls, and he's trying to leave it. He edges it and he's caught. Smith takes another, and wickets are tumbling here at Marara. Mushfiqa goes for 36, and Steve Smith draws level with Joe Root for the most catches by a non-keeper. 218 catches in Test match cricket.
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1: Bangladesh 6 for 324 as it stands at the moment. Mahedi on 12 and Hassan on 6, a lead of 126. The question I pose to you, Xavier, keeping in mind that Don Bradman said 90% of the time when you win the toss, you bat first. The other 10%, you think about it and still bat first.
0: Gotcha.
1: What do you think the winning percentage is when you bat first as opposed to fielding first?
0: I would say since the year 2000, I think, was the clarification. I would say that the win percentage would be less for batting first. So I would say just 60-40 for the team that ends up bowling.
1: It's about 3.5% better as a win percentage when you bat first as opposed to fielding first.
0: Okay.
1: In every test since 2000, 41.83% for batting first, fielding first, 38.33%.
0: So, and then there's some...
1: So it's not much of a difference depending on what happens. Xavier, tell us what to expect in this final hour 15. Jim Maxwell is going to come in and join you in commentary. This is Grandstand Cricket here on ABC Sport.
0: Thanks, Benny. You and Corb can head to the back of the box and not complain about how sick you've been over the last couple of days. But certainly, that was Australia's hour and 15. It's taken them a while to really get the results out of this Marara wicket. They've toiled hard. They've tried everything they possibly could, and it was the second new ball that did the damage. The three big quicks taking one each. And you feel like just getting their noses back in the game, Jim.
6: Well, it's Cameron Green who starts up after drinks from the far end of the ground. And it goes through outside the off stump. Mahidi's 12, Hassan 6. They're crawling along here. Every now and then there's a bit of a swipe. And there was one that flew over the slips and down to the boundary for 4 from Hazelwood. But they lead by 226.
0: 126. They lead by 126?
6: I think you might have said 126.
0: Yeah.
6: I'm getting Bangladesh optimistic. 126. Now, and as a result of my hiccup and some bloke who decides to run past the side screen without even looking. Disgraceful. He's hiding now behind the hoarding down there, and that held the game up. There's always some bloke who's not watching. He just decides to take off. Mate, you can't do that. It's the wrong end. Go down the other end and do it when the bowler's bowling from this end. He's very sheepishly walking around the boundary now. And it's Green who bowls after all that.
0: It's someone of note. It's someone of note, Jim, because he's actually inside the advertisement. So he's someone who's got
6: a field of play pass.
0: He does. So
6: field of play pass. Who is he?
0: We'll have to find out and make them really famous.
6: You know what? Get Asia Wanderers.
0: Sheepishly making their way back to wherever they set themselves up.
6: Anyway. I think he's a man of rank. He's signalling and all that sort of stuff. But he's got no idea about the protocols of the game. You do not walk in front of the side screen when the bowler's bowling from that end. It's like standing up during the film in the movies. Green bowls now and a bouncer. A bouncer from Green. He's flinging them down here, trying to excite something. But for the most part, these two batsmen are like storks or pigeons. They're not interested in anything unless it's a free feed.
0: Well, they're just enjoying their centre wicket, aren't they, at the moment? They're not too fussed about trying to score or...
6: No, they're just trying
0: or move the game forward, of course.
6: Wear them out.
0: This is old-school cricket, Jim.
6: Yes.
0: You know, they're just grinding them into the dirt. Frustrating the Australians.
6: Still four wickets in hand as Green bowls and he's driving a full-length ball, but straight towards mid-off. Runs are hard to come by at the moment with a few bouncing balls. And some accuracy that is not giving the batsman much latitude. You've got to squirt it away through the field somehow. And Rick Finlay, wish he was here sometimes just to keep us up to speed on the various trivialities, intricacies of the game in terms of scoring and the rest of it. I can tell you there are two men behind square. Another bouncer. Green goes in and bowls it now. It's short and he gets over it and steers it more than hits it down to deep backward point. Nathan Lyon is out there in front of the eastern bar and the scoreboard in the distance. 6 for 325 and Mahidi is 13. And in this innings, the second innings of the match, what have we seen today? Momawal was caught by Kerry off Hazelwood for 49. And Tanzid Hasan went on to a splendid 100 as Green bowls again. And it's defended by Hasan out there on the offside to end the over. Yes, the young guy playing his second test, Tanzid, was caught by Stark off Lyon, having got to 100. He tried to loosen up against Lyon and hold out to deep mid-off. Shanto went on to 84. He was caught by Smith off Hazelwood. This was the second new ball's arrival. Mushfakir was caught by Smith off Cummins for 36. And Das caught by Smith off Stark for a duck. So Smith's now equal Joe Root's number for most catches by a fieldsman. But because Joe will be playing a few more tests before it finishes up in that a little statistical item. 6 for 325, a lead of 127. And Nathan Lyon is about to start another over. He comes in now and he pitches up and he's flicked away hard past that man who's short between mid-on and mid-wicket. And Stark is out at long on and they get a run. So Mahidi goes to 14. And Lyon in his 22nd over, 1 for 83. Hazelwood and Stark have two wickets apiece. But the second new ball has changed the complexion of the game since tea. Now, two fellas in the slips and a slog over extra cover. And a good one too as Lyon pitched up outside the off stump. Hee-ho, away we go. And all Cummins could do was say goodbye to the ball that went out of the boundary.
0: Yeah, well, he was offering it up, wasn't he, Jim? He's bowling with two slips to the right hand of Nathan Lyon, which probably tells you a little bit about how much off spin he's actually getting. He's more drifting away from the right hander. That one was just thrown up a little too full, and Hasan was happy to just throw the hands through it and over Pat Cummins' head for four.
6: Lyon tries again, a bit flatter, quicker on the pegs, and he defends it back on the offside. So there's a good deal of patience being shown in this tail-end partnership to steer the innings on for a while. They've added 22 for the seventh wicket so far, after three wickets went down for 11 runs. And he gets a quicker ball, which he allows to pass outside the off stump. Yes, they lost 4 for 297, 5 for 306, 6 for 308. And it's now 6 for 320-odd as he pushes forward to the length ball, 330. And it rolls away down the pitch.
0: Yeah, they're just rolling through at the moment, Jim, aren't they?
6: Like, you reckon you could turn them a bit more?
0: No, I absolutely. You watch me bowl enough, Jim. I think you know the answer to that. He is a...
6: Nothing wrong with the straight ball.
0: I know, which answers the question. I'd come from a different angle and slide them in, whereas Nathan Lyon's trying to slide them away from the right-hander. He's just finding the going a little tough. He's going to change the angle here. He's going to keep the two slips. He's going to come around the wicket and employ a short leg. So maybe... suggests to me he's going to try and pitch it on the stumps and straighten one down the line.
6: He's got a short leg in there as he bowls the ball, which is quick. How is that for a caught behind? Not out.
2: Oh, there's a noise.
6: There's a noise. Are they going to go upstairs? No. No support from umpire Illingworth. Are they going to have a review here? It was a quick ball. He played and looked to miss it. But there's a conversation and they're going to have a review.
0: Alex Carey's nodding his head here.
7: Director, we have a player review for caught behind. Original decision not out. I have checked the pitch. It's a fair delivery. Front on piece.
0: There were six of them who were sort of half interested, which is enough for Pat Cummins to send it upstairs. But no one is completely convinced out there.
6: Oh, I reckon it's a punt.
0: Yeah. What did they have? They've got two up their sleeve. Back and down to one if this one goes against him.
6: So it keeps going across him.
7: Ball is very close to the bat, and the bat is brushing the pad as well. I will need RTS, please.
6: Well, on that angle, I can't see any deviation, but let's go into the forensics and see if there's any tickle on the bat as it goes past
7: the
6: bat.
7: Frame, there's a spike when the ball noise is brushing will be that he's pad. Bat is brushing the pad.
6: It's hitting the pad.
0: Yeah.
6: Back next pad.
0: Frame. The bat has clipped the
7: next
0: pad.
7: Next frame, please.
0: And then as it goes past
7: flat
0: the bat.
7: Flat line as the ball passes the bat. So. No bat involved. Thank you. I'll go back to Richard on field.
6: There you go.
7: Richard, you can stay with your decision.
6: It was a punt.
0: It was a punt.
7: Now you can
0: see
7: the not out.
6: It was, 10-1 shot in the last. We'll get out of jail here. Nah, bad luck. Go off to the bar and come back next week. No joy for a Lyon. It's 6 for 330. And that was the last ball of the over. Xavier's going off for a triple corner. An ice cream, I mean. excuse me. It's just these things happen. I can't explain it. But we've now got Green going into bowl again, and he's pushed away on the offside, and they don't get a run. Jason Gillespie, Pearson fast bowler, and very productive night watchman in the days when they were looked upon with some favour by captains. Is that still the case?
8: Evening, Jim. And evening,
6: you're not extinct. You're not extinct?
8: Not extinct. But I think England went through a phase with under McCullum and Stokes. They called it the Night Hawk. So right. The night watchman would go out and actually play shots and be aggressive.
6: Yes. That was the whole style of the Baz balling. It's allowed to go outside the off stumpers, went through to the keeper. Now that's the way we play.
8: That's the way
6: we play.
8: I think
6: that's what they said. That's the way we play. You've heard that before. Oh, you don't like it, do you?
8: I've heard that before.
6: Yeah. The Baz has gone out of the balling now. It's just balling. Just playing. And I thought they were starting to lose the plot again when they had a curfew. And now Joe Root has said, we're not going to have a curfew and all. Well, you could have grown up and forgotten about that when you're a 10-year-old at primary school, for God's sake. Ridiculous.
8: Treat grown men like children, they'll act like children.
6: Absolutely absurd. Is there any hope of Stokes playing Test cricket again? Doesn't look good.
8: No, I don't
6: think
8: so. Doesn't
6: look good.
8: I initially thought yes.
6: Yeah.
8: But I think that the more I think about it, the more I think it's less likely. Although it is intriguing that he's still churning out for Durham at the moment.
6: Well, but there's that. He might get the hunger next year. Now, we've got a fly third man as green bowls and it's pushed away on the offside. Well, why not exactly take the single? There's no one at home there. They could take three by the time Green picks it up, but they don't. They get a single. 6 for 331. So you've got a slightly weird field here. Three slips. The fine third is moving to the a third man or deep backward point. And Wetherill's gone from backward square into the gully. There's a sort of extra cover, a mid-on, man at square and a deep backward square. So they've got a few ideas going here, but they're relying on the bloke to swing the cue. Here comes Green, and he's not doing that, Hassan. He just lets it go outside the off stump. This is mainly just playing the ball on its merits. So unless you're going to give me something to have a go at, I'm not going to have a go.
8: And I think that's what the Bangladeshis have done quite well.
6: Mm.
8: They've literally kept things as simple as possible. Watch the ball and react to it. Not going to get sucked into the tactics and strategies of the Australians to try and get them to play outlandish shots. They haven't taken the bait, so to speak.
6: Mm-hmm.
8: They've played good test cricket.
6: Green's in his eighth over, none for 25, versus Webster, eight overs, one made, none for 26. He bowls again, and Hassan allows it to pass outside the off stump. So a hard-working day, well, for both teams. But at the moment, Australia got themselves back into the game to an extent, but they'd like to finish off this innings, and they've got about 40 minutes of play left tonight to do something about it. But they're showing a bit of grit, the Tigers, as they have another work in the field. Wetherill's going into silly leg, short leg. Three slips and a gully. And Green, bounding in, is getting Hassan to drive at this and drive at thick edgily. Just behind point and away to Lyon, who's out there in the deep, and another run results. So they're dribbling along here. 6 for 332, a lead of 134. Mahidi's 15 and Hassan is 11. Who should bowl?
8: Well, it looks like Nathan Lyon had that review last over. Looks like he bowled decently, but with five seamers plus Marnus, you could argue Marnus is a seamer. Six seamer. Plenty of options there, but I like the variety of Nathan Lyon.
6: I've tried eight bowlers today. Eight. Yep. And Nathan Lyon continues. He's bowled the bulk of the overs and he's drawing a forward defensive shot from Hassan with two slips and a short leg in place. Lyon 22 overs and Hazelwood 20 overs. The leading trundlers today. And Lyon's at the airport end. He bounces up and he bowls it and it's going straight through. The straight break outside the off stump.
8: I think the coach and selectors will be happy to see Josh Hazelwood and Nathan Lyon, two guys have had extended times out with injury, get through that amount of work.
6: And Starks bowled 18 overs. Forward he comes again, Hassan.
8: Cummins
6: is up, bowled 18. So the strike bowlers, as it were, of 56 overs between them out of how many? About 90. Here's Lyon. Back he goes. A quicker one threatened to go into his pants. And he managed to keep it out.
8: Well, this is the 98th over, Jim.
6: 98. Well, the three frontline pace bowlers have bowled about 60% of the overs. Lyon comes in. Forward he goes. Tickles around but not past Weatherald, who's in our short leg.
8: And I think the all-rounders have bowled 16 between them, haven't they? Eight apiece, so
6: yep.
8: That just takes a little bit of the load off the big three quicks. Then you throw in Nathan Lyon's work, 22 overs now.
6: Now Lyon about to bowl, but Travis Head was retreating at point back into the deep. Going to toss one up and make him have a go. Let's see. Lyon bowls, and it's quicker down the leg side, and it's squirted off the pad backward square. So I think that was Nathan Lyon's. Yep, first maiden of the day. 23 overs, one maiden, one for 88. It's six for 332. And we're about 20-odd minutes away from stumps. You're very confused with the clocks. Being here is like being in Adelaide. It's that wasted half hour. It's the most ridiculous half hour of time change in the world. It's completely pointless.
8: Why is that, Jim?
6: Just leave it. Just get rid of it. Just play Eastern time. What difference was it make?
8: I don't know. Probably asking the wrong person.
6: You know there were 10 time zones in Australia in summer? Between Christmas Island and Lord Howe Island.
8: Is that right?
6: You know how many time zones there are in India?
8: How many? One.
6: Mm-hmm.
8: How many are in Russia? That's a pretty big country.
6: Well, I don't know that. If I think America has three.
8: We had 10 last summer. That's extraordinary.
6: Yeah, well, you know, some states don't like daylight saving. Some do. All these state rights things. Look at this, Starks bowling. He's coming in now. That's wide of the off stump, and it's allowed to pass through. Yes. I've already told you this story years ago when Kevin Rudd was Prime Minister and he was in the box in Melbourne. Mm. And I thought I'd take up the issue of the time zones.
8: Yeah.
6: I said, why isn't the clock a matter of national institution and control? Why don't you have someone who looks after the clocks? It's, you know, it's the states that will make up their own mind.
8: Mm.
6: And he said, I spoke to someone in Queensland about this issue with daylight saving, Starkwell's now, and he's defending out there on the onside. And after the discussion, it was pretty obvious to me that the members of the group I represent said there are no votes in it. Don't bother.
8: Oh, really?
6: Yeah. But that's why Queensland's on that hour,
8: yep.
6: Right, difference. That's why Western Australia, who seceded years ago, they don't bother. They don't like daylight saving. The curtains or whatever. The cows go funny. I don't want to... That's one of the reasons we have all these...
8: Yeah.
6: Time zones, but the half hour, seriously, to Adelaide and Darwin, no, doesn't make sense. But there you go, that's what it is. That's the wonder of living in a democracy and a federation. Stark's running in again, and he bowls the ball. It's driven happily away, but not for any runs by Mahidi, who's 15. Hassan's 11. Don't go to sleep behind the wheel. Play some music, go somewhere else, and come back. And the score will still be 6 for 332. It's moving slowly. This is a classic example of a game that hastens slowly. Cricket. That's why we love it.
8: That's absolutely.
6: Do the crossword, do your Sudoku, go to the bar.
8: Yeah.
6: Or wherever else you have to do.
8: Well, the Bangladeshis are applying themselves well here.
6: Very well.
8: Getting through some good bowling here from the Australians.
6: True grit. Stark bowls it, and it bounces, and he drops his hands outside the off stump there. Mahidi, we've got two smallish right-handers out there, thinking about uppercuts and this, that, and the other, nutmegs or whatever. We've got two blokes down here. Inglis, he's right in front of me, deep backward square, and there's another fellow over there, Hazelwood, getting a drink from the Esky. As well as three slips into gully. Smith's taken three catches today in the slips when the new ball was taken. Great hands, that man. They were pretty straightforward, but he made them look easy. Stark tries again, and Mahidi goes back and shuffles and pushes and gets something on it. Out behind square, probably a leg by. We're waiting for umpire Dharmasena. No, he saw a little edge onto the pad.

0: So Mahidi moves to 16. Six for that bus I used to catch out to the SCG from where I lived. The 333. It doesn't go down Moore Park Road anymore. It goes down Oxford Street.
1: Oh.
0: Yeah. But in my young days, they used to go right past the ground, drop you at the top of that walk down from Moore Park Road into the ground to watch the Sheffield Shield. They were big days. You didn't play any cricket in those days. One test match, yeah. Sheffield Shield. You had want to watch cricket, you go to a grade ground. Stark charges up and it's left it alone outside the off stump by Hassan. And that is the end of the over. Stark has 2 for 60. One of the attendants is running out, one of the subs with something. The game lingers for a moment. Not very far. You want to come in? Who's coming in?
1: I think Corbin's coming in.
0: Corbin Cameron's coming in? Okay. Good afternoon.
1: See you, Jim.
0: See you.
2: 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Australia versus Bangladesh. On ABC Sport. Your home of cricket.
3: Thank you, Jim. Afternoon, Des.
1: Afternoon, Corby. Afternoon to all our listeners.
3: One final push here for the Aussies. Mm. Late on day two. There's Nathan Lyon with the ball in hand. On his way in, he delivers and pressing forward. Mehdi Hassan Miraz just bumps it back down the pitch.
1: He's played nicely.
3: Yeah.
1: He's played nicely here. Fighting hard. It's been some good bowling by the Australians. They picked up those three quick wickets in four or five overs.
3: 6 for 333. Lyon to Miraz, who just dead bats it out on the offside. Love this guy's backstory. It sort of it feels like all of the cricketers from the subcontinent, or a lot of them at least, particularly from varying different backgrounds, and the way that they've found their way to play in international cricket, they all read like Hollywood scripts. It's this amazing story, and this man, Mehdi Miraz, is certainly one of those. Is lying on his way in, and it's a full ball which he bumps down on. So basically, worked his way up through the local academies. He's captain of the under-19s team. Made his test debut against England. But if you dig a little deeper into his story and you think about where he came from to be playing international cricket, as Mehdi just wristily whips the ball away through mid-wicket, he's going to get a couple into the outfield here. So two more. Takes the partnership to 27, takes the lead to 137. He was the son of a rickshaw driver, grew up in a tiny, cramped tin shed in a house in Coolner. Now, his local coaches and neighbours spotted a bit of cricketing ability in him and basically helped contribute to send him to a cricket academy in Kashipur. So he was able to go away and work on his craft there. It's Lyon to Mehdi Miraz as he dabs it away backward a point for one. And then I'm speaking about here as the lead's up to 138. Mehdi's test debut took 19 wickets in his debut test series against England in 2016.
1: How many tests was in that series?
3: I'm pretty sure only two.
1: And took 19 wickets?
3: Took 19 wickets across two tests.
1: Jeez.
3: And the Prime Minister at the time, Sheikh Hasina, was so moved by his background and his story growing up in this tin shed. As Hassan's on strike, two slips in, he's on the back foot, and the back foot drive out to point. No run, though, so a dot ball to end the over. I don't think they ran after all that.
1: No, they didn't run. They didn't run.
3: So Mehdi stays on strike. Hassan's 11, Mehdi's 19, 6 for 336. But Prime Minister was so moved by his background, basically ordered the local authorities to build a brick house for Miraz's family.
1: Wow.
3: And so he was able to uplift his whole family. The fact that he was picked to play for Bangladesh and had so much success as part of that debut series. He was also one of the members of the Bangladeshi team that was involved in that near miss, that horrific incident in Christchurch at the mosque where, remember, the Bangladesh team was over there at the time when that shooting took place in Christchurch. So if nothing else, like forget that he's the third highest rated test all-rounder at the moment. Mm. It's an incredible human interest story for what he's had to overcome to be here as a pro athlete on the world stage.
1: It's extraordinary. I wasn't aware of that background story. Corby, it's Yeah, absolutely brilliant. It is fascinating, isn't it?
3: These
1: backstories. These cricketers from all around the world.
3: It's the beauty of the game, isn't it?
1: It really is.
3: So many different continents represented and players from very different cultures. All different races and religions represented across the cricketing universe.
1: But all coming together for the one sport. It's absolutely brilliant, isn't it?
3: Mehdi Hasan Miraz, 19 not out. 6 for 336, Stark around the wicket to him, and he lets it pass. Outside his off stump, through to the keeper, Carey. So back end of the day, we're about 45 minutes away from stumps on the second day. It's incredible to think that Bangladesh could bat through the day here. And we sort of ran a number of different scenarios at the start of the day, and there was even this sort of, I don't know if it was Aussie arrogance or perhaps leaning on history, thinking, oh, there's still a chance the Aussies could be on top by stumps tonight. Well, we're another three sessions advanced and Bangladesh is still in the driver's seat.
1: No, they certainly are. The lead, 138 now. I like this from Mehdi as well. He took responsibility. Had an opportunity to get a single last ball of Nathan Lyon's over. But
3: Stark around the wicket again. Mehdi's forward and a square drive out to deep point and decides against the single again. So continues to farm the strike.
1: I don't mind this taking responsibility, knowing that Hasan can handle the spin of Nathan Lyon. Mitchell, obviously seeing Mitchell Stark is clearly the threat, the extra pace, left arm, it's variety.
3: Proper test cricket, isn't it?
1: Yeah, absolutely.
3: And every delivery, the ball's another ball older.
1: That's right. It's smart cricket. The Australians are teasing him. He's spread the field out. He's got the split field with deep point, deep square leg. He's not taking the bait.
3: Second new ball now, 20 overs old. Stark on his way again. Bowls to Mehdi, a late cut, trying to find the gap in the corner. Hand on it from Manus Labuschagne. It deflects away down to third man, and Smith goes to retrieve it. So a single taken there. Mehdi gets down the other end, so he moves to 20. Leads 139, and still three balls for Hasan Mahmood to try and navigate back end of the Stark over.
1: So the Australians in an absolute ideal world here, Corby, would love to knock over these last four wickets as quick as possible to not have to bowl tomorrow. They give the bowlers a break, maybe allow them a bit of a lie-in so they don't have to get to the ground too early.
3: Imagine if we said on the morning of day one that the Aussies will bowl in their first innings in the dirt on the first 3 days of the Test match. And that's what presents at the moment as Mahmood gets a short one and ducks underneath it through to the keeper.
1: Don't think anyone would have necessarily predicted that.
4: Sorry, no, but like full quarter.
3: 24 overs last night. They're going to bowl over 80 overs today. And they could be warming up again in the morning. 6 for 337. If you've just flicked on the radio, it was Tanzeet Hasan who scored a tremendous 100 in just his third test innings. The 25-year-old in his second test match. 101 he finished with. Mominal Haq made 49. Najmal Shanto made 84, and Mushfiqur Rahim with 36. Linton Das, the only one to miss out, with a 12-ball duck. Mahmood on strike, awaits Stark. He throws the bat at it, but a play and a miss. And when you think about it, it was really just that flurry with the second new ball.
1: It was three wickets in maybe four or five overs.
3: Yeah, 3 for 19 they lost.
1: A wicket each to the big three quicks. Some good catching from Steve Smith.
3: That was really the only passage of the test match, apart from when the Aussies were none for 45 after 12 overs, where you thought the home team's on top.
1: Yep, absolutely. It was a glimmer, wasn't it? It was a slimmer of hope that the Australians are fighting their way back in, but this partnership between Hasan and Mehdi is just developing nicely.
3: Stark, last ball of the over. It's full at the stumps and clipped away beautifully. Hasan Mahmood. Out through mid-wicket, Travis Head races back, retrieves it in front of the Morris Rioli stand, and two more for Hasan and for Bangladesh. He moves to 13. Mehdi's 20 not out, 6 for 339, and the lead's up to 141. What has been another tremendous day for Bangladesh. Day two of this first test, 101 overs into the innings. Off the SMS, Ron, who's listening in Louisville, in Kentucky.

0: says we have four time zones in most of America: Pacific, Mountain, Central, and Eastern. Make it six when you include Alaska and Hawaii.
1: Oh, wow.
0: Thanks, Ron. Ryan from Brisbane says, Diz, are Bangladesh showing us the template?
1: I love that, Ryan. Thank you for the question. I think how to bat. I'm assuming you're saying how to bat there, Ryan. I would say, yeah, I think it's a really good point you make. You know, we're seeing application, aren't we? We're seeing putting shots away, as Phil Jakes has been talking about on comms.
0: Webster's on from the airport end, bowls to Mehdi Hasan, who just keeps out a full ball on off stump, plays out through point.
1: You know, Test cricket is about adjusting and adapting, finding ways to get through tricky periods, identify when you need to. You could target a bowler, you feel that someone you can score off, then and then at the same time, a bowler who you might feel is a bit of a threat. You need to just absorb that good bowling and get through. That is, in essence, what Test cricket is.
0: Here comes Webster on his way in again to Mehdi Hasan, who's forward and just pushes out through to cover point, taken by Inglis, who moves up from cover. What do you make of Webster's work today? He's 8 overs, none for 26.
1: He's doing exactly what Bo Webster does. He's a medium pacer, tall guy. His attributes are his height and his accuracy. He's never going to beat you for pace necessarily, but he'll just be disciplined, line and length.
0: Love him to jag a wicket here. Rocking on the back foot and a cracking cut shot from Mehdi out to the deep. It'll just be one with a sweeper back. Travis Headfield's in front of the Rioli stand. Leads up to 142, six wickets down.
1: So a role like Bo Webster's, when he's bowling his seam-ups, he's coming in as a fourth, fifth seamer. He's probably sharing the fourth seam duties with Cameron Green, which he's done in this game so far. And his job is to maybe go at 2.5 and over and just, you know, hopefully try and jag a wicket. But it's as much as anything, he's giving a break to the main bowlers. He's never going to bowl 20, 25 overs in a day's play.
0: Hasan Mahmood on strike as he keeps out Webster and plays back to mid-on. Fielded by Hazelwood.
1: But it's a good variation for Pat Cummins to have.
0: They've used eight different bowlers.
1: So who hasn't bowled? It's been Carey, Weatherald.
0: And Smith.
1: Right.
0: And that's it. What does Jake Weatherald actually bowl?
1: Oh, they're putrid.
0: Right.
1: he bowls licorice all sorts, but he fancies himself a bit as a leggy.
0: He's Webster on his way in again to Hasan Mahmood, and he lets it pass outside the off stump.
1: But Corby, they're not very good.
0: Right.
1: Yep. And Jakey, in his defence, would be the first to admit that. He'd go through phases, yeah. Like when I was coaching him, he'd want to come and help out, so he'd either throw balls to batters. You know, normally he's just got the pads on the whole training session and getting extra work and stuff, but sometimes he'd come and have a bowl and he'd bowl his leg spin and he'd throw some off spin and stuff. But they're not great. And then he's back and stiffen up and then go a couple of months where you don't see him on the bowling crease.
0: Pro cricket's changed so much too. I remember back in the day, you know, everyone would have a bowl at practice or whatever. That doesn't happen anymore, does it? The batters are there to bat and field, and that's it.
1: And Weathers is one of these guys that literally, from the moment nets start, he's got his pads on the whole time.
0: Webster, last ball of the over to Mahmood, who keeps it out, and Hasan just playing out on the leg side. So a dot ball, 6 for 340 Bangladesh. The lead's 142. We're about 35 minutes away from stumps here on day two. This is Grandstand Cricket on ABC Sport. And your thoughts throughout on 0467 920222. Luca off the SMS. Hey, Corb, remember Ed Cowan laughing at this Bangladeshi team's chances on Monday? I think he's sweating a bit.
1: Ooh.
0: He's up on the slopes.
1: Is he?
0: He's skiing at the moment. So he's been listening to a lot of cricket.
1: Oh, good.
0: We'll hear his thought in the post-game. Teddy's thought of the day.
1: Always enjoy Teddy's thoughts of the day. He's very measured, isn't he?
0: He thinks
1: deeply about the game.
0: I think he did say I could be calling AFL on Saturday or Sunday. So
1: did he really?
0: He wasn't optimistic.
1: Eddie, come on, man.
0: He didn't think it was going to go too long. I think we're going to be here on Sunday, aren't we?
1: I think so.
0: Yeah. If not, it's ended disastrously for the Aussies.
1: Yeah, well, yeah.
0: 6 for 340.

0: Leads 142. Starks in again around the wicket. Beautiful cover drive from Meddy out towards the cover boundary. And he won't get to that Weatherall. That's four.
1: That's a superb shot.
0: Beautiful stroke through cover point.
1: And Weatherall didn't actually have to go far, Corby. He only had to go maybe 20 metres to his right. And he's on the net, on the rope. Just such as the timing of that shot. He's on the front foot. Just opened the face ever so slightly. And Jakey Weatherall was a gallant effort, but he was nowhere near it. Beautiful shot.
0: Leads up to 146. 6 for 344. Two slips, really a floating fourth slip in a gully, so split cordon. Mehdi Hassan Miraz awaits Stark, and he just defends backward a point out to Weatherald in the deep and denies the single. So
1: I really like this from Mehdi. He's taking responsibility, as Ryan on the text just put in. And thanks for your question, Ryan. Mehdi's taking that responsibility, potentially showing Australia and some of the Australian batters a bit of a template on how to approach it. You don't need to go bash wallop.
0: Yep.
1: Crash wallop.
0: All of that.
1: Every day. I've got a bit tongue-tied there, didn't I, Corb? There are more ways to play rather than just say, this is the way I play, or I'm going to put pressure on the bowlers.
0: Yeah.
1: But there's a lot of buzzwords in modern cricket at the moment, little buzz phrases.
0: 6 for 344 on the back foot, defended by Hassan on the offside. If you want to keep listening to the cricket, by the way, you can continue to do so through the ABC Listen app. So you can find us there, coverage of the cricket throughout. But for those of you that are on the ABC Sport button on Sport Digital in Sydney, Canberra and Brisbane, you've got NRL action coming up. But of course, it's 6 o'clock on a Friday, which means you're off to the NRL. The Manly Seagulls up against the Dolphins. Here it is.
2: Budging on the blind side.
3: Nick Felder. Was he a great niggler or was he a dirty grub? He blew up the shark's mind.
2: Ryan HG.
3: Got into his head, set the explosives, and walked away and enjoyed the result.
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4: We begin this broadcast by acknowledging the traditional custodians of the land on which this match will be played today and pay our respects to their elders past, present and emerging. We extend that respect to Aboriginal and Torres Strait Islander peoples listening.

0: Yama, it's Connor Watson from the Sydney Roosters here. I'm a proud Gamilaroi man, and being of Indigenous heritage means so much to me. It's an honour to represent our people.
1: The hammer's away over the 40, the 30, he gets to the 20, it's hammer time! Hammer's so tabulate, but there goes 98.
2: Shares it with Mitchell, to Johnston who strolls in. First Nations, first class.
0: Rugby league has long been a place where Indigenous players can show their unique gifts on the footy field.
1: Got the pass away, Haynes links up to Tyrell Sloan and he's over in the corner. Wow!
0: Greg Inglis, Jonathan Thurston, Latrell Mitchell and Josh Adokar are just some of the more recent players that come to my mind.
3: That's fine, I appreciate love, bro.
1: Peter Adokar, oh, he's back to Fox, he's got a double in the corner.
4: Links up with Russell to Adokar, he dives underneath Anderson, does he get it down? Josh Adokar does!
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1: Bodies in motion, Nico Hines for the goal line. He's over, does he get it down? Yes, he does. Try to Nico Hines. Lovely 1-2 exchange. Man to Walsh, Walsh to man. Man scores.
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8: It's Indigenous Round, celebrating the unique relationship between Aboriginal and Torres Strait Islander peoples and rugby league.
9: And a very pleasant Friday evening to you from Brookvale Oval. Welcome as we take you through the roof leading into the 6 o'clock game between Manly Warringah and the Dolphins. Sitting with two-time Premiership winner Luke Lewis, World Cup winning Gillaroos captain Ruan Sims. I'm Andrew Moore. Great to be here as Indigenous Round and Round 24 of the NRL season continues. It is absolutely must win for the Sea Eagles. They have slumped to 10th on 24 points, 4 points out of the top eight, while the Dolphins are fifth on 32 points, equal on points with Cronulla Sutherland. They are headed to the finals for the first time and hopeful of jumping over the Sharks and into the top four. Team news is through for Manly Warringah. One change, it's a switcheroo. Front rower Nathan Brown, in his 50th game for the Sea Eagles, goes to the bench. Fletcher Baker, the former Rooster, will start in the front row in jersey number 16. So Fletcher Baker in, Nathan Brown to the bench for the Dolphins. Front rower Francis Molo drops back to the bench. Tom Gilbert will start in jersey number 16. And once again, you can scratch Jake Avarillo off the bench and replace him with Tavita Nafahu in jersey number 21. Referee tonight, Grant Atkins, with White Raymond in the bunker. It's a stunning night here at Brookvale. Currently 17 degrees in the 8 o'clock game. Massively important at Stadium Australia with Canterbury Bankstown playing South Sydney. That's 9th against 7th, so a huge game there as well. Brett Sprigg on the call with Dean Halitau and Michael Carayannis. Will check in with Spriggy shortly. The biggest rugby league story of the day, Billy Slater standing down as Queensland State of Origin coach. This only becoming public in the last couple of hours. He's been in charge of the Maroons since 2022. Billy says he feels the time is right and the QRL will now begin the process of finding a replacement. New South Wales, as you know, won the series this year 2-1. Laurie Daly stepped down as Blues coach and he's already been replaced for the next 2 years by Matt King. Your text messages are welcome on 0467 920222. That's 0467 920222. Let's go. Luke Lewis, great to see you again. How are you doing?
10: Yeah, good to be here, guys. Pretty stoked. Obviously, we're on the first game. We've got a little bit of a half-an-hour pre-game show, straight into a really good game of footy. Hopefully, we get a packed stadium. And I'm a little bit surprised, too, with Billy Slater obviously stepping down. But I think it's probably one of those things for Billy where he's had the feel, he's got a bit of success from it, and I think it's probably the right time. He's probably got a few other plans outside of footy that he wants to execute. And I can't see him coaching in the NRL either. So well done to Billy Slater. He's had a great career in the coaching arena, in that State of Origin arena in particular.
9: In 5 years, he had some great moments and some moments where it looked like he was headed for the high jump to get pushed off it. But he managed to find a way, although he'd be very disappointed losing this year's series at home. Ruan Sims is here, or should I say the daughter of champion chef, baker, and I'm sure candlestick maker, Jackie Sims. How are you, Roo?
3: Hello, I'm good.
9: Are your arms all right after carrying all the food?
3: It was very heavy. Well, look, she took it personally when I said that it was Son's snacks last night and now has plied all of you with multiple snacks.
9: Has she just been working and cooking all
3: slaving,
9: day?
3: Slaving away. Hasn't sat down all day.
9: Well, Jackie, we appreciate you. I don't know how between the three of us, Ralph and Dennis, we can possibly get through it all. There might be some home visits for the food. It is unbelievable. Savoury and a lot of sweet. Mm. So well done, Jackie. You're best on ground yet again. And, Roo, in terms of on the ground tonight, two very important games, aren't they? The Dolphins playing for a top four spot or keep that hope alive. Manly have to win, and South and Canterbury both have to win tonight too.
3: Yeah, there's three really desperate teams tonight to try and you know, get themselves into that finals for 2026. But I tell you what, it's going to be really... it's been a genuine change of fortunes because when these two teams met, was it round five, I think it was, Manly demolished the Dolphins up at Redcliffe.
9: That was the first game for Kieran, wasn't it?
3: Yeah. So it was like at the start of Fozball and energy was high from the Silvertails, and they went up there and absolutely gave it to them, spanked them at home. So I think it's going to be a bit of a change of fortunes because now there is, I wouldn't say desperation, but they need to win. I'm sure fans are feeling a sense of desperation. They need a win. I think it's been, what, five on the trot they've lost?
9: Yeah, they've fallen off a cliff.
3: They've dropped off. So, you know, fans want to win. They want to see them in finals as well. I'm sure Kieran Foran would love to have his team in finals in his first season at the helm. But, yeah, it's going to be a cracking game. There are so many matchups across the park too. And, you know, none more exciting than sort of you have a look at Bostock and Kohler. That's going to be... really cool.
9: It is Tolutau Kohler's 100th NRL game after making his debut in 2022 against Penrith. But defensively, Louis, that's where Manly's been dreadful. It's conceded 128 points in the last three games.
10: Well, it's funny too, because as soon as the team gets on a bit of a roll or builds a bit of a game, they lose their minds. They just can't go with them. They just don't know what to do, which is really bizarre because, you know, when they were playing their best football, they could, for anywhere on the field, they could score points, they could stay into games, they would defend, they'd actually attacked with their defence. But that's all sort of gone missing. And as much as I know Tommy Trbojevic isn't out there, but he gives them a little bit of confidence, but it's Luke Brooks as well. Luke Brooks definitely brings something to this side. I don't know what it is. He's been, you know, not a crazy standout player, but he's been really good and solid.

0: I'd say hopefully they put in a good performance and they really take it to the Dolphins tonight.
1: Well, they have scored 50-plus in three of their last four games against the Dolphins, but if their defence isn't right, Ruth, the Dolphins are capable of running amok against anybody.
2: Absolutely. They are a team that has genuine strike, and they can strike from multiple areas and multiple positions within the team and on the field. But, you know, I think it's going to be really important. You know, Manly did start fast last week. I mean, they were up 14-0 against the Storm, but then they conceded 42 points. And that's what Louis was talking about when that arm wrestle becomes apparent. That's when they've just dropped off. And I think, obviously, they still need to have that fast start, but they need that resilience to, you know, stay strong and stay in the system when things start to go wrong and still continue to fight back. So it's going to be a real challenge for them today, but also an important challenge because this is what finals footy is going to be like.
0: Yeah, but for me,
2: it doesn't get easier.
0: I look at the Dolphins 7-9-6-1.
2: Oh yeah,
0: and they're just amazing. They're playing good football, and when they're our all ties together playing well, they're a hard team to beat. So there's a big job to be done tonight for Manly's defence.
2: And also their middles. So the middles for the Dolphins really do give the space and time to that spine to be able to be creative.
0: Yep.
2: They create and generate a lot of momentum, and that's where, especially it was with no Paseka. I think that's a really big loss for Manly in the middle.
1: Around the grounds, New South Wales Cup action underway. Penrith and the Roosters, there's no score. And Canterbury Bankstown and Stadium Australia has scored early to lead South Sydney by 6-0. And in the cricket test, approaching stumps on day two in Darwin, Bangladesh dominating Australia in the first men's test. In reply to Australia's all-out 198, Bangladesh now 6-347, a lead of 149 with all-rounder Mehdi Hassan Miraz on 28 and Hassan Mahmood on 13 after he took 6 wickets to destroy the Australian batting lineup yesterday. And opener Tanzid Tamim scored 101 and Najmul Hussain made 84 for Bangladesh today. So they're 6-347 in reply to Australia's first innings of 198. You're with Luke Lewis, Ruan Sims, I'm Andrew Moore. We were together last night at Western Sydney Stadium for the top of the table clash, and the Sydney Roosters have usurped Penrith as the number one ranked team now on the NRL table. They won at 12-6. It seemed more convincing than that, but not many points were scored. Great goal line defence from both teams. These are the highlights. Talamotti dummy half, goes left to Cleary, puts in the crossfield kick, coming down near the goal line for Jenkins. They get there and there's a contest. Roosters end up with it 1 metre out from their own goal line by Daly Cherry Evans. Long ball goes left to Henry to 2, a Cleary back to the 30, then away to Liam Martin, then away Alamotti. Brian Toll for the goal line, I think he went out. Ball played to Walker. Short side left, Walker dropped it. Comes back open side right to Radley. Radley decides to tuck it under the arm and take them on up the middle. He's taken by Henry and Lusick and Smith. 11 away, centre field. 2 tackles to go. Cherry Evans straight through the middle to score the try. You're right, Louis. Penrith absolutely stuffed it up down the other end. And now the Roosters make them pay. Robson, centre field left to Walker. Back on the inside, Collins. Course 14 out for the goal line. Last tackle, Roosters. Robson goes to the blind side right. Cherry Evans allowed room to move. Here we go. Marky Mark against Jenkins. Jenkins with the drop. Toya recovers to score the try. So what? This will be no try
0: penalty, Roosters.
1: Yeah. Here's Walker 12 out to the right of the post to give the Roosters a halftime lead of 8-0. Smith. Dummies in play, got a one-hander on the inside, Liotta. Liotta for the line, he puts it down, try! Despite the presence of Radley, try to Penrith. Game on, as you say, Louis. Roosters 8, Penrith 4, 13 minutes 47 to go. Liotta crashes over for the Panthers. Back to Jenkins, 30 out, throws it back, intercepted by Roosters, and you get the feeling that finally puts Penrith out of its misery. That attack was so inept and the Roosters' defence so brilliant, and the Roosters win. They've finally knocked the Panthers' monkey off their back and they win it 12-6. Yeah, 12-6 in favour of the Sydney Roosters, and Roo caught up with Victor Radley from the Roosters after the game.
3: Thanks very much. I've got Victor Radley down here with me. Victor, coming into tonight, you always knew it was going to have a real finals feel about it, and right from the get-go, it was on.
4: Yeah, it was. We did some defending. We knew it was going to be a tough contest. They turn up every single week since I've started playing in the NRL. So, yeah, it was tough, but stoked to win.
3: low-scoring affair, particularly

0: that with 10 minutes to go, really. It was only those last sort of 10 minutes that a couple more points were scored, but it looked to me like you stayed in your cycle really, really well, and attention to detail was pretty key.
1: Yeah, you're exactly right. I think Daly led us, mate, outstandingly, and he was like he was 21 again, those two tries, but he was really clear, believe in our style of play, let's go toe-to-toe with him, and back our defence, and probably could have done a few things a bit better so we weren't under so much pressure, but we end up defending it, so it's a result.
0: Yeah, just some ill-discipline just crept in there with a little bit of fatigue as well. You know, obviously leading into finals, that'll be something that's quite easy to fix up.
1: Yeah, that's pretty much just me, so it's only one bloke out of 17, so I'll sort it out.
0: You got a long turnaround after this, looking forward to a little bit of a break?
1: Yeah, definitely. I need a few days off to ice up.
0: Go and enjoy the ice bath. It never hurts as much after a win.
1: Thank you so much.
2: Yeah, and Roo, it was... I feel far more convincing than a 12-6 scoreline. Roosters were so good, especially in defence.
3: Yeah, they certainly were. And I think that's something that we probably don't give the Roosters enough kudos for, because they do have a very strong defensive outfit and they showed a lot of resilience on their own line. And that was a message that Trent Robinson said at halftime to his team. He said he was really happy that they allowed the Panthers to play through to tackle five and continue to defend all the way through. And then Louis made the observation as well that they were front-loading tackles one, two and three. And when you do that, you just start to bash the opposition and they don't get enough go forward out of their outside back, so that when the middles have to carry, they feel like they're just carrying constantly. And so they put a lot of fatigue into some big players for the Panthers. And yeah, it was only 12-6 the scoreline, but it did feel though as though they were definitely on top for 95% of that game.
2: Louis, what's the concern factor for Penrith? Because my worry is their goal on defence was amazing, because how they didn't concede more points, I'll never know. They looked slow and sluggish for most of that game compared to the Roosters anyway.
4: Yeah, absolutely. For me, they look really tired. I'd never seen someone's body language. Now, I love Liam Martin. I think he's a great football player. He's done a lot in the game, but I'd never seen someone so tired last night. The way that he was moving around the field, was like, he literally, you know when you look at your phone charger and the little phone red button goes down and says 2%? It literally looked like he had 2% left in him. And I don't know how he kept moving around the field. He missed a lot of tackles, his leg speed, his lateral movement. But it wasn't just him, but he stood out to me because of the body language that he was showing. But he was trying hard. But every one of them, from 1 to 17, or 1 to 19 now, they looked super-duper tired. So I don't know if it was the Warriors game the week before, what the type of training they did leading into it. For me, they had no leg speed at all. They had no one that could break tackles and be able to run the length. They need to get some players back on the field. Obviously, Isaiah Yeo does take a massive chunk out of their attack when he comes
2: Casey
4: to...
2: Casey McLean's huge, too.
4: Casey McLean is where I was about to go next. Now, Casey is one of those guys where you look at him, he's just a big fella. He's good in defence, but he's intimidating with the ball. He can score tries. He can make people around him look good. And I think he's a bit of a go-to for Nathan as well. So, look, they need to get him back on the field. I'm sure he's pretty close to getting back. But I'm not worried about them yet, because I know they know how to play in big games and how to win. The thing is, they were so tired last night and they did defend the Roosters. So that was one good thing for them. But they are starting to slowly worry me. But I'm still pretty confident that they can get the job done.
3: Well, I did interview Lindsay Smith straight afterwards and I asked him, like, did he feel like the fatigue factor from that heavy game against the Warriors, two international flights, short turnaround, did he feel like that might have had something like attributed to the way they were? And he said no, like, they were fine, but there is an element of that in there, whether it's not front of mind, it's still your body still feels it.
2: Problem,
3: but your body keeps score.
2: That might be an excuse one off, but they've been playing like this for 6 weeks now. They got hammered by the Warriors last week,
4: and I'm telling you now, watching both those teams last night, 1 and 2, and I go back to the week before and watching the Warriors, I haven't seen a team like the Warriors play the way they do. They can play the way they played against Penrith. I can't see anyone beating them.
3: Yeah.
4: The way they carry that ball, I've never seen a team run so hard. And I've never seen a team play the ball speed as quick as what they are. And how they compete on every play. They can score through their forwards. They can also score through the outside backs. You do see games where they're not playing their best football, but I'm actually starting to believe the Warriors are the team to beat.
2: Yeah.
3: They look great. And they are... They still have a structure that works for them and they can play outside of that when they need to, but they also recognise real time when to go back into it, and they still, like, they're completing it over 80%. They've got like a 90... 7% tackle efficiency or something like that. So they are just real attention to detail and winning all those small battles along the way, and it's just adding up to a really great-looking football team.
2: Casey McLean, by the way, Louis, should be back next week.
4: Well, that's good. Oh, that's massive for him.
3: And Yo is still not...
4: And they got to give Dylan Edwards gets another week under his belt, right? So that's a game under his belt where he's coming back. And I didn't expect him to be at his best last night. You know, having a few weeks off, but he's
2: only out for 2 weeks, but he looked like he'd been out for 3 months.
4: Yeah, but it happens too. Like, it's that time of year at the moment, right?
2: So it's also the standard he sets.
4: Correct.
2: Mitch Kenny, they're still saying week one of the finals, so they'd be a bit anxious about.
4: And I still feel like they haven't got their halves combination. They're still playing around with. Obviously, Blaise Talangi had been there at the start when they went on those. They're winning all those games, but he was a little bit more confident. His defence was really good, and the last sort of, you know, 6 weeks ago, 8 weeks ago, when they started getting torn apart on that left side, his confidence went down. So they've got to try and get that back up before semi-finals as well.
3: But it's also not just him on that left edge. Like, I noticed last night Isaiah Papali'i's movements were not... He got found out a lot last night, and I felt like maybe Blaise Talangi copped a bit of a bullet for that whole left edge not working as fluently as it should. And, yeah, I saw some things last night that concern me on that edge.
2: All right, let's go around the grounds and set the scene for a really important game at Stadium Australia from 8 o'clock tonight. Canterbury Bankstown hosting South Sydney. Brett Sprigg heading up the call. He's in position as we speak. Let's set the scene. How are you, Spriggy?
5: G'day, Andrew. I'm well. And yes, we get these sort of little makeshift finals this time of year, don't we? And games that even with a few weeks left could have real consequences. So we bring you 9th versus 7th at Stadium Australia tonight. I think you can gather just from hearing those positions how significant this game is. So the Dogs have struck this late season momentum. Yes, they didn't quite get it done against the Roosters last week, but have won 6 of their past 8. And against Souths, who look to be on the side of on the slide, but are now in the box seat for a top 8 berth. One curious thing about the Bunnies is that they've not had back-to-back wins since rounds 15 and 17. That was either side of a bye. The last time they had 2 wins in 2 weeks was back in rounds 7 and 8. So inconsistency has been the theme for them. Injuries sure have not helped. They do get one of those names back in Campbell Graham. He's back from a calf complaint. As a result, Jai Gray heads back to the bench, and Jaden Sullivan in for Ashton Ward, the young halfback suffering a hamstring injury last week. Well, just on the Bulldogs, no real changes. Satili Tupanua out with hamstring again, an almost immediate recurrence of what had sidelined him for 8 weeks previously. As a result, Aleka Lasimi Jones added to Cameron Seraldo's bench. One thing that was pointed out last week in the what might have been result for Canterbury against the Roosters is the fact that they were peppered by the high ball. So Sam Walker used it to good effect against the Dogs last week, as did Ellie Cherry-Evans. And I took note of one of Canterbury's media conferences through the week, and they know that Cody Walker can be a fine exponent of that skill as well. So we'll see if they try and fight them through the air, and whether the Rabbitohs can have an edge, excuse the pun, when it comes to defusing the odd bomb on the outside. These sides are great rivals, of course, met at this venue in the 2014 Grand Final, which was a long time ago, sure, but worth mentioning, as it was the last time the Bulldogs were in a decider, and they are out to atone for the disappointment of last final series, no doubt. They have to get there first, so we'll see if the Dogs can ride the wave and join South Sydney in that top 8. They also play tonight for the Mortimer McCarthy Cup, which pays tribute to the great rugby league families. Of course, Bob McCarthy, who played for both sides, but mostly at Souths. He's still going strong, 82 years of age. And I don't need to tell you, Andrew, the impact that the Mortimer brothers, Steve, Chris and Peter, all had in the blue and white during that club's greatest era in the 1980s. We do have the New South Wales Cup fixture underway, which is Canterbury 6, Souths 4, kick being taken as we speak on the Western touchline. Conditions here are fine. So as you're experiencing there at Brookvale, very similar here out at Homebush. And our referee will be Ash Klein, bunker official Chris Butler, and I'll check back in alongside Dean Halitau and Michael Karyanis next hour as we draw closer. And this kick misses, by the way, so it's New South Wales Cup, Canterbury 6, South Sydney 4. Maury, talk to you soon.
2: Yeah, perfect. Thanks, Briggy. Look forward to that and look forward to listening on the way home. I love these games, Louis, where there's so much at stake especially for Canterbury, but South Sydney's in seventh position, so it's not like they've laid the golden egg just yet either.
4: No, there's going to be a fight out at the end. It's probably, what, two teams, I reckon, just outside that top eight. The bottom two teams of the top eight, they're going to be fighting it out. They've got to win every game, and every game becomes important. So.

0: I think if Manly lose tonight, they're gone.
1: Yeah.
0: So it would only be Canterbury and those South and Cowboys really fighting for two spots.
1: Well, it just goes to show you how important this game is, isn't it? The Dolphins need to win to stay in sort of touch with that top four. I don't know if they can actually get there now. But, yeah, look, it's every game's important now because you really – you've got to win. You also, if you're not in the top eight, you want to finish off the season really well and you want to upset as many teams in front of you. And you also want to start building confidence if you are going into the semi-final. So it's very important times in the NRL at the moment.
0: I know 6 o'clock Friday games in Sydney is a bit of a black hole when it comes to attracting crowds. It's very difficult for people to get to a game for a 6 o'clock kickoff. This is the smallest crowd I've seen here all year, probably for 2 or 3 years. The Eastern Hill would be maybe 80% full. That's normally absolutely rammed. So too the Bob Fulton stand to our left at the North and the Lions Menzies stand to our left. They'd barely be a quarter full. This Western side would be half to 60% full. So people are still streaming into the ground, no doubt, but it looks a long, long way off the normal sellout we get here at Brookvale. I'm sure it'll still be a good atmosphere. Rowan Sims has made her way down to the touchline. Rue, conditions just as good as they were before we came on air, which is perfect.
2: Absolutely. It's sitting at around 12.7 degrees and feels like 11, so it's a little bit chillier. But there is a slight easterly tonight where there was no breeze last night, just 6 kilometres an hour, only looking to gust to 9, so there shouldn't be too much issue for the back three for either team. But again, with that very light or lack of breeze, I reckon a little bit of dew and greasiness on the grass will pop up.
1: I'll tell you what, Rue, you're a good weather.
0: That was great.
1: That was amazing.
2: Did you enjoy that? Well, I didn't have the Beaufort scale, but I would say it's like 0 to 1 on the Beaufort scale.
0: Your wind work, Rue, very good.
2: Thank you.
0: Well done. The only changes to either side for Manly, we're in your front row, Nathan Brown to the bench. Fletcher Baker to start in jersey 16. For the Dolphins, front row, Francis Mollo. He's on the bench. Tom Gilbert to start in 16. And Tavita Nafahu replaces Jake Avarillo on the bench as well. Text 0467 920222. It's interesting here because they're mixing with the cricket ones. Ruben from Brizzy. Evening, Maury, Louie and Rue. For years it's been about timing your run towards the finals. Do you think the Panthers have timed it wrong and have burnt out? Or do you think they can get back on track? It seems the Roosters and Warriors have timed it perfectly, says Ruben from Brizzy. Well, the Roosters have won, what, 8 in a row now. And Penrith looks like they're shattered. But again, Louis, there are those intangibles. What are they doing at training? And they're a team that knows when to lift, but I'm worried about them now. They look exhausted.
1: Look, I can only talk from experience.
0: Yeah.
1: And from the experience that I experienced in 2016 is that we went on a run really early, built up all our points. Then we had a bit of a slog towards the end, yeah? But the slog was actually on purpose because of what our trainers were doing with us at training. And what they were doing was actually topping us up and getting us fit. So when it come time to go into the semi-finals, there was no extra fitness. It was all rugby league. It was all ball work. It was all skill work and having a bit of fun. So we had got our fitness under our belt. When it comes semi-final time, it just felt like we were shot out of a cannon.
0: Yeah.
1: So I don't know if that's what's happening at Penrith, and that's the great thing about our game. But they have got a side that can worry any team. So, only time will tell.
0: Hello, good morning. Big Legs Luke and the trampoline tormentor, Rowan Sims, says Luca. Hello, Luca. Hi, Andrew, Luke and Rowan. Love to hear you three again tonight. Have fun commentating the game and nice to hear Rue on the show again. Thank you, Dion, and good luck to your Rabbitohs a little bit later on. Go Dolphins from Louie and Alice in Kiama, listening to the call. 0467 920222 as the Dolphins and Manly Ring are about to take to the field here. Who are you tipping, by the way, Rowan?
2: I'm tipping the Dolphins tonight.
0: Okay. Around the grounds, by the way, New South Wales Cup, Penrith 6, Roosters 0. Canterbury 6 lead South 4. And in the cricket, Bangladesh late on day 2, 6 for 350. Bangladesh leading by 152 against Australia. So the team's coming out. We've got the bulk of our audience joining us in a few minutes. So I'll go through the two teams then. We are going to have a welcome to country, and that'll be performed by Manly legend Mal Cochran, a former best and fairest medal winner. Very good hooker, Mal Cochran, in the 80s and 90s, and a good toe-poking goal kicker as well, Mal Cochran. So have we got PA? Then dog, not a Brookvale, no, because we're in about 1973. I don't mean to be rude. If we can take it off the TV, Jay, dog, you go for it. I'll shut up.
3: Good evening. Welcome to Four Pines Park. We're here to celebrate Indigenous Round. Cliff and I'd like to acknowledge the traditional owners of the land that we're meeting on tonight. We pay our respects to their elders, past, present, and emerging. And of course, we'd like to extend that respect to Aboriginal people and Torres Strait Islander people present here tonight. We'd also like to acknowledge you, the fans of our wonderful game, for supporting Indigenous Round. We thank you and hope you enjoy the night. Cheers.
0: There's Mal Cochran standing alongside the legendary Cliff Lyons here at Brookvale Oval. Manly Warringah and St George Illawarra. The smoking ceremony is underway as well. And I'll go through the two teams in about 30 seconds when many listeners join us. Then it's South Sydney and Canterbury Bankstown at Stadium Australia. Tomorrow we're on air from 2 p.m. Myself, Louie, and Michael Carrianis at Shark Park, where we'll bring you the 3 o'clock game between Cronulla Sutherland and the Canberra Raiders. The Raiders now gone for the year, so what do they have left in the tank? And do the Sharks bounce back after last Sunday's shock loss to the bottom of the table, St George Illawarra Dragons, in the derby game that was played at Jubilee? So the Dolphins, and they're heading to the northern end of the ground. And a very good evening to listeners just joining us here on NRL Friday. I'm Andrew Moore, sitting alongside Luke Lewis. We have Ruan Sims on the touchline. Manly Warringah and the Dolphins about to get us started. It will be the Dolphins running left to right as you look at your radio, defending the northern or Bob Fulton stand end of Brookvale. Manly Warringah to get first use of the footy. Manly in its Indigenous jersey. The Seagulls, fullback Clayton Faulalor, he's back from injury. The wingers are Jason Saab and Lehi Opawadi. Centres are Tolatau Kola in his 100th NRL game and Ruben Garrick. 5'8 Joey Walsh, halfback Jamal Fogarty. Lock Jake Trebojevic. Second row is Corey Waddell and Tamoli Olakuatu. Front row is Fletcher Baker and Simeon Laiafi. The hooker Brandon Wakeham and the bench of Jake Simkin, Nicholas Linaz, Nathan Brown, Jackson Sherub, Josh Felody and Hugo Hart. The coach, Kieran Foran. For the Dolphins, fullback Hamiso Tabuai-Fadou, wingers Jermaine Asako and Selwyn Gobbo, centres Jack Bostock and Herbie Farnworth, 5'8 Cody Nikarima, halfback Isaiah Katoa. The lock, Morgan Knowles. Second row is Kulikepu, Finafuiaki and Connolly Lemuelu. Front row is Tom Gilbert and Tom Flegler. Hooker, Jeremy Marshall-King. And the bench, Max Plath, Ray Stone, Francis Molo, Felice Kafusi, Brad Schneider and Tavita Nafahu. The coach, Christian Wolfe. Referee, Grant Atkins. Blows time on the touch judges of Dave Munro and Daniel Lutbringer, with Wyatt Raymond in the bunker. And first use of the footy. It comes away with Manly Warringah, and taking the hit up there was the front rower, Laiafi. He's caught 12 metres out from his own goal line. As now Manly work it short side right to Saab. And he's caught just in front of the hill. 20 out from his own goal line. He plays the ball. Wakeham sends it away left to Olakuatu. And he's tackled. 25 out from his own line. Right on that far side of the field in front of the hill. Now Wakeham comes centre field left. Through hands it goes Walsh. He links up now and stepping his way into the defence is Kohler. He's put to the ground. 13 short of halfway. 14 in from the western touchline by Bostock. Plays the ball to Wakeham. It comes centre field right. Hopewadi's tackled. 7 short of halfway. And that brings up the last for Manly Warringah. His jersey's not totally dissimilar here. Kick downfield from Jamal Fogarty. And it's heading down to the left wing. It's caught by Cobbo. Has been on try-scoring fire. He's caught 27 out from his own goal line, so no score after the opening minute. And now the Dolphins get their first touch of the footy. Jermaine Asako coming into the game with 991 career points. Caught just outside the 30. Now it comes right to Bostock on the next play. He's driven into the ground, 11 metres short of halfway. In there was Joey Walsh. Now the Dolphins get to within two of halfway. Marshall King plays the ball to Tabuai-Fadou. It comes left to Knowles. He linked up with support Gilbert. Wrapped up 10 metres in Manly territory. Centre field, southern end. Played on the last. Marshall King goes right. Katoa kicks it down to the left wing. The ball's going to be caught. 11 metres out from the Manly line. Long ball goes right to Lehi Opawadi. Fends away from Nikarima. Pulled down 8 metres out from his own line by Lemuelu. And here at Brookvale, we've had almost 2 minutes of play. Luke Lewis, no score on the board. Good evening to you once more.
1: Yeah, good evening, guys. I tell you what, there's not much happening in the first couple of sets there from either side, but just a tester set. They get into their kick, which is nice. But I do like when Manly shifted to the left edge and get that ball to Cole. He looks sharp on

0: his feet.
1: So now Manly Wakeham. He sends it left. Failalua. He's going to be wrapped up. 34 out from his own line. Centre of the ground. No score early going. Now it's Wakeham. Sends it left to Jake Trbojevic. He's tackled 8 short of halfway. Last tackle, Manly Ringer. Set of field. Wakeham goes right. Fogarty the clearing kick from inside his 40. Dropping back Cobbo with the catch. 9 out from his own line. 10 in from touch on that eastern side. Returns it to the chase. Put down 19 out from his own goal line. 2.5 gone. No score. Now the Finns are with it. Cody Nikarima, dummy half, goes right. Tabuai Fadoaway to Asako. He's caught 22 out from his own line for the Dolphins. All play to the hammer. Comes centre field left this time. Farnworth beats one tackle. Gets up to the 30. Beat another tackle, Herbie. Now put to the ground. 32 out from his own goal line. Plays the ball to Tabuai Fadoa. He sends it away, centre field left. Flagler, good strong run, but he's felled. 8 short of halfway. Wakeham involved in the tackle with Leapi. Now comes to the left. Nikarima got the pass away to Tabuai Fadoaway to Farnworth. Bounces away from one. Darts across field, straightens, and Herbie's taken by Lakuatu. 10 metres in Seagulls territory. 20 in from the eastern touchline. Last play, Dolphins. Marshall King goes right, Katoa. The kick from 42 metres out, down to Failalua. Up he goes with the catch. 13 out for the Manly Ringer goal line. No score after 3 minutes and 30 seconds. Let's check in on the touchline. Good evening again, Rowan Sims.
2: Well, Manly are just shifting it out of trouble here. Straight to the live wire. Tolu Kola, he's just tackled short of his 30-metre line. But I tell you what, the physicality is on full display. You can see that both of these teams are hungry for finals.
1: Wade DeWalsh goes right. Hopewadi tackled 12 short of halfway. 19 in from the western touchline. Ball played to Wakeham. Goes right. Jake Trbojevic to Fogarty. It slipped out of his hand. Scooped up by Olakuatu. It went backwards, says the referee, Grant Atkins. And he's standing in the tackle. 8 short of halfway. Yeah, the Dolphins will play finals footy for the first time this year. But Manly's 4 points outside of the 8. And there are 4 rounds to go, including this one they must win here at home tonight. Wakeham, short side right to Fogarty. Towering kick. We lose sight of it. Saab coming through. Up they go. The ball loose on the deck. Recovered by Hammerside Tabuai for David under the pressure of Saab. He knocked on. So it is going to be a scrum feed for Manly Warringah. 11 out from the Dolphins' goal line. No score on the board. We've had 4.5 minutes. Chance here for the Seagulls.
0: Yeah, good chance here for the Seagulls. But I tell you, well, they're struggling to get out of their own end there for a bit. A really nice set there. Get up over halfway. It's a great chase there by the Manly side. A good kick there from Fogarty as well. But you got the hammer. He just couldn't come down. But a little bit of pressure from Saab. And they get the error they've been looking for, Manly. So here they are now. Scrum feed right over on that right edge. And they've shift. They've got the big shift. Looking like they're coming to the left.
1: Picked up by Wakeham, goes that way. Walsh, he got the pass on to support in centre field. 12 metres out from the Dolphins' line, northern end of the ground. Ball is played there, and it comes to the right side. Olakuatu is going to be claimed by Lemuelu and put to the ground, and then a great ball by the Dolphins. 6 more tackles then for Manly Warringah as they recover it. Laafi is going to be felled 8 metres out from the Dolphins' line on play one by Marshall King. Played to Wakeham, comes to the left of Fogarty, out the back to Joey Walsh with a show and go pass Flegler. Ball loose along the ground, the ball's gone forward, says referee Atkins. Scrum so Dolphins. Manly end up with the ball in the in-goal area, but it's gone forward, so the Dolphins survive and they'll have a scrum feed 10 metres out from their own goal line. We've had almost 6 minutes of play, still no score and anything there for the Finns.
0: You know, some nice strong carries there from their big boys from the Manly side. Yeah, Olakuatu on that right edge and almost gets the ball out of the back. And you've got Leafi up through the middle, is doing some really nice things. And they're creating, they're poking their nose through and getting that ball free. They're just going to need someone punching onto that ball and they'll be into the backfield. It'll be hard to stop.
1: Katoa with the scrum feed down at the northern end, picked up by Marshall King. He sends it left and Cobbo's put to the ground. At 14 out from his own goal line. Plays the ball to Nikarima. Back to the left edge now to Herbie Farnworth. Over the top there for Manly. Comes at the front row, Leafi. About 24 out, and it's a set restart. Coming here for the Dolphins as well. The first one of the night as the Finns work it up. 30 out from their own line. 15 in from the eastern touchline. Played to Marshall King. Goes right to Flegler, but he's dealt with. Put to the ground. 35 out from his own goal line. It's played now. Baker was involved in that tackle and this as well with Wakeham. 9 short of halfway on Marshall King. Played to Flegler. Flat ball goes right this time. And hitting it up, Morgan Knowles up the halfway. He goes. Finn's with it. No score. Played to Marshall King. Goes right through hands. Tabuai Fido to Bostock. Accelerates. Taken by Kohler and Hopewadi. 10 metres in Manly's half. 9 in from the Western touchline. Played to Osaka on the last. Goes left Katoa. Up she goes. It's going to come down the kick. 20 metres out. Falolo. He flies through the air. It bounces down to Tabuai Fido. Knocked on by the Dolphins, says referee Atkins. Meaning a changeover to Manly Warringah. 20 out from their own line. No score on the board. We've got an early challenge here from the Finns. Let's have a listen.
3: Kick on tackle 5, White. We've got a knock on Dolphins. Challenge by the Dolphins.
1: So, the first challenge of the night.
0: I didn't have a really good perspective on it, but Rue, you're right in front of it, probably. Maybe she got a good look.
1: Well, let's ask.
4: Rue, kick chase has been cleared as on the side. Just need to determine who gets the first touch and which way it goes.
1: Rue's brushed us.
0: Rue's not listening.
1: She's working out her post-game interviews again.
4: The ball touches Hamaso's right hand first. Just need perspective on this.
1: So this could be a blown challenge in the opening 8 minutes of the game from the Dolphins.
0: But he was adamant.
1: Surely you know if you touch it.
0: Well, you do.
1: Unless it went backwards. We're relying on a screen about 7.5 kilometres from it.
0: That's correct. We can't have a really good opinion on it tonight.
1: No.
4: From the right hand of Hamaso, it then goes and touches Clayton's left hand, who is in front of him. This is a knock-on. The challenge is unsuccessful.
1: How did you see it, Rue?
2: Well, initially I thought, even if you didn't, just don't challenge it. Let it go. It's so early in the game, it's unnecessary, and that could really cost them at the back end. I would have said don't challenge.
1: Yeah, it seems a bit ridiculous now, doesn't it? It's the restart. As Manly with the footy, 23 out from their own line. No score on the board here at Brookvale. You with Luke Lewis, Ruan Sims. I'm Andrew Moore. Hopewadi plays it. And it comes set of field right. Tackle made just outside the 30 on Fletcher Baker. Played to Wakeham to Trebojevic. Comes on the inside to Laiafi. He's tackled by Flegler and Lemuelu and Marshall King. 13 short of halfway, centre of the ground. Dummy half Wakeham. Goes left, Jake Trebojevic. Through hands. Walsh got it away, Kohler. He steps straight through Osako. Now tackled a metre short of halfway. 10 in from the Western touchline. Played to Wakeham. It goes open side right to Baker. He's going to be caught 9 metres in Dolphins territory. Plays it now. In fact, that was the second rower hitting the ball up for Manly, Corey Waddell. Now a kick by Fogarty to the left wing of Cobbo. Flies through the air and comes down with it. He's been in great form, Selwyn Cobbo, and he's got it 17 out from his own goal line. No score on the board here at Brookie. NRL Friday on ABC Sport. And we've had 8.5 minutes. Now the Dolphins outside their 20. Tabuai Fido plays it to Nikarima. Goes right to Osako. And he's caught right on his 30-metre line, centre of the ground by Trebojevic, Jake, and also Laiafi. Now comes right. Was that a forward pass to Bostock? In fact, it's a penalty for an obstruction. The Dolphins have given away a penalty in possession in their own half for an obstruction. First penalty of the game goes to Manly, 33 out from the Dolphins' line, 20 in from touch Western side with no score on the board.
0: Yeah, just an old-fashioned block, but they just get it all wrong. The lead goes through. Bostock out the back is so far inside shoulder that when he gets the ball, he ends up running around his own player. And that's what gives away the penalty when they had the ball in possession. So this is a really good opportunity for Manly.
1: So they find touch about 27 out from the goal line. And from the hit up, the tackle made 20 metres out. No score with the Seagulls on the attack. As played by Waddell, comes right to Baker. He's forced across field. 1, 2, 3, 4 Dolphins in the tackle. 18 metres out from the goal line. And over the top finally was Marshall King and Flegler. Played to Wakeham, goes left to Walsh, then out the back to Falalua. He runs across field and he's put to the ground. 11 out from the goal line by Bostock. And also in there was Osako. Now it's played to Wakeham, comes to the right for Manly. Walsh away. Wakeham turns it into Jake Trebojevic. He's contained. 15 out from the Dolphins goal line. Manly on the attack, 10 minutes, no score. Wakeham sends it right. Walsh, a big dummy, goes himself and wrapped up by Marshall King. 9 out from the goal line. Also there was Knowles. It's played now. They come to the right. Fogarty through hands. A little stab kick now that's picked up by Tabuai Fido. It was inside the 10, though, against the Dolphins. And a set restart becomes a penalty to Manly Warringah. It was on the last play. The 6 again was weighed by Grant Atkins. And because they kicked it on the last and therefore concede possession, it's a penalty. So it comes to Manly, a metre out from the Dolphins' line and about 8 in from touch on the eastern side, still no score.
0: Yeah, a few things going Manly's way at the moment. I'd like to turn these field position to a few points just to get a little bit of confidence on the board early.
1: 10 minutes 40 gone here at Brookie. And now they're going to take the tap, Manly. About 15 out from the line. Saad goes left. Fogarty away to Liapi. He charges onto them, onto the footy and tackled. 10 out from the Dolphins' goal line. Finn's defence being tested early. Wakeham floats a pass left to Walsh. Short ball. He got it away to Waddell. Tackled 8 metres out from the Dolphins' goal line. To his feet, plays the ball to Wakeham. Drifts to the right, offloads. Jake Trbojevic away, Fogarty. Turns it back on the inside, Garrick. He's caught 8 metres away, 7 metres away from the Dolphins' line. Wakeham, short ball left, Liapi. Knocked to the ground. 2 metres out from the goal line. Manly still on the attack, still no score. Wakeham sends it deep to Walsh, puts it on the toe. Tabuai's back there. Tabuai Fadeau taps it over the dead ball line at his second attempt. And it's coming back for another penalty to Manly Warringa. Dolphins inside the 10 again. So that's the first three penalties of the game go to Manly. And normally would be all about just take the two, get on the board. But I think against the Dolphins, you know you've got to score tries.
0: Well, the thing is, we've seen this last night, the Roosters and the Panthers. The Panthers had a heap of opportunities on the Roosters' line. They couldn't get across. Then all of a sudden, they make a mistake and they didn't take the two.
1: Yeah.
0: And the Roosters went down the other end and score. Now, the Dolphins can be smart here and hold them out.
1: Yeah.
0: It wouldn't surprise me if it happens again.
1: So from the tap restart, Manly Warringa has it. Four out from the goal line on play one. 12 gone, no score. Now it's played, it comes to the right. Fogarty on the inside, Olakau'atu. Charges there into Flegler and two others. He's standing in the tackle, about 2 metres away from the goal line. Now played, they work it away to the left side. Fogarty, Walsh, quick hands, bounces down there for Kohler. He accelerates, gets the pass, meant for Lehi Opawati, straight over the western touchline. So they are thwarted.
0: Forward pass.
1: And it's come away forward. Either way, it ended up in about row three. But it was poorly executed from the Seagulls. The Dolphins survived. They have a scrum feed 10 metres out from their own goal line. We've had 12 and a half minutes, no score. Down to the touchline, Ruan Sims.
2: Well, they are very fortunate there, the Dolphins, that it was called a forward pass first because it was actually touched in flight by Jermaine Asako and then travelled over the sideline. It could have been yet another set of six that they've had to defend against, but they did well there. But at the moment, all the running is with the home side.
1: It's the sort of thing though, Louis, isn't it? If you survive all those sets on your line, it actually invigorates you rather than just exhausts you.
0: Yeah, absolutely. And then if you get up here and they have a couple of strong carries and a little bit of fight on the ground, they'll probably get that set restart. It happens all the time. It's funny just how often it actually happens.
1: Marshall King now goes left to Cobbo for the Dolphins. He's tackled 24 out from his own line. 15 in from touch, eastern side. Marshall King sends it open side right. Spinning in the tackle now for the Dolphins is Gilbert. 31 out from his own line. Marshall King goes right to Knowles. Out the back through hands. Katoa to Tabuai Fadeau to Bostock to Asako. Drag to the ground, hop away. He knocks him over the touchline. See, they're strangely crunking and attack the Dolphins so far. Great work, Lehi Hopewadi on the left wing for Manly Warringa. And it will be a Seagulls play the ball right on halfway. No score. We've had 14 minutes of play and the Seagulls are dominating the early exchanges.
0: Yeah, absolutely. And they're just trying to push that pass one too many at the moment, the Dolphins. But I tell you, if I was Manly, I'll be setting up the right side, coming straight back to this left side. You've got to get the ball into Kohler's hands. And I tell you, just watching Jack Bostock's movement in defence, he comes up and in, he leaves a lot of room, and he puts his winger under a lot of pressure. So that's where Manly need to go.
1: So Manly, 3 metres in Dolphins' territory. Wakeham goes right to Jake Trbojevic, then away Fogarty, short ball all to Watu. He's caught 9 metres in Manly half. In the Dolphins half for Manly Warringa. It comes to the left to Jake Trbojevic. He's going to be wrapped up 35 metres out for the line. As the Seagulls, no score, but it's all Manly in the opening going here. Joey Walsh, he got a short ball left to Waddell. Corey Waddell's going to be caught 24 metres out from the goal line. He juggled it but did hold on to it before he plays the ball to Wakeham. Comes to the right to Walsh. Runs at the line, offload centre field. And Manly Warringa Baker, he's tackled only 18 out from the Dolphins' goal line. Now the ball played, Wakeham goes right to Fogarty. Links up out the back, through hands it goes. Walsh sends it over the eastern touchline, almost into the hill, but it's touched in flight. So it'll be another set of six for Manly Warringa. We've had 15 minutes of play. And there's no score, but Manly Warringa completely dominating so far.
0: They get the ball back again, Manly, in the middle of the field. And someone's on report, too.
1: Right, we'll chase that up. So the Seagulls played 15 out, Jake Trbojevic. It comes left to Baker. Caught 8 metres out from the Dolphins' line. And in there was Finafuiaki and Flegler. Play now to the dummy half Wakeham. Left to right they go. Fogarty, pass away to Falolo. Good aggressive defence by Farnworth. He gets away from a couple, does Clayton. But now knocked to the deck. 14 out for the Dolphins goal line. Nearly 16 minutes gone, no score. Wakeham, short ball goes left. Liapi, he's tackled 4 metres out for the Dolphins line by Flegler and Marshall King. Played to Wakeham, sends it deep to the left. Fogarty to Joey Walsh, and then a pass along the ground. The Dolphins are going to dive on it. 20 metres out from their own goal line. So somehow they've survived, and diving on the bouncing ball was Jermaine Asako. Now it comes left to Bostock. Caught 31 out from his own line. Incredible that Manly has been unable to score after 16 minutes. No score. Manly Ringer and the Dolphins as now the tackle made about 7 short of halfway there on Finafuiaki. He plays the ball to Marshall King. Goes left to Hamaso Tabuai Fadeo. Wrapped up 1 metre inside Manly Ringer's half by Jake Trbojevic. Ball played to Marshall King. Goes left away this time, Gilbert. He's going to be caught 38 metres out from the line. Caught there by Trbojevic. Right on the last. It comes right to Isaiah Katoa. Kick downfield to the left wing of Hobowati. Up he goes. He juggled it. Lost it behind him. Scooped up by Kohler. Goes right to Falalua. Manly survive. They have it 15 out for their own line as Nathan Brown comes onto the field. His 50th appearance for Manly. You're with Luke Lewis, Ruan Sims. I'm Andrew Moore. Need to give a birthday shout-out tonight to a friend of ours here on ABC Sport, Cronulla Sutherland NRLW star Jada Taylor. 23 years young today, over in Townsville, getting ready for the Sunday night ABC Sport match of the round against North Queensland. Many happy returns to you, Jada, 23 years of age, hammering out another birthday. Nice to know you're listening as well. Here it comes for the Seagulls. Nathan Brown, tackled 1 metre short of halfway, and Manly Ringer with the football, the ball played to Wakeham. Comes right now Fogarty, a cutout pass away to Reuben Garrick, steps into Lemuelu, and also there Knowles in defence. 9 metres in Dolphins territory, no score, Manly with it, comes left to Fogarty, up she goes, towering kick, coming in for it is Tabuai Fadeo with a good catch, and the hammer has it, 15 out from his own line, still no score after 18 minutes, touchline we go, Ruan Sims.
2: The player that was put on report was Simeone Laiafi. He was put on report, it happened in like the 8th minute, so it was a very late call by the bunker, but that's what it was for a high shot.
1: In the back of the 8th minute, okay, thank you. So, it's the Dolphins still hanging in there. And they take it to within 12 of halfway. Good run that time from Marshall King, busy out of dummy half. It's played and it comes left from Tabuai Fadeo away to Gilbert. Caught 3 metres in Manly Ringer territory by Jake Trbojevic. It's played to Marshall King. Goes left to Nikarima. Kicks it downfield for Faialolo. Farnworth got a push, I thought. He's down on the deck with play on, says referee Atkins. As now Manly worked the ball over the 20. Faialolo beats another. Caught 27 out from his own line. Still scoreless, Luke Lewis here at Brookvale.
0: I thought Farnworth actually got taken out. It's probably one of the worst ones I'd seen from here, but it could have had a little bit of Hollywood on it. But he got away with it. But look, for me, Manly's attack at the moment just looks pedestrian. They're not offering anything. He's a set restart for him again.
1: Yeah, so the Seagulls get 6 more. 2 metres in Dolphins territory. No score, incredibly, after 19 minutes of play, with Manly Ringer completely dominating in terms of field position. The Seagulls now 10 metres in Dolphins territory as the ball's there played by the newcomer on the field, Nicholas Lenaz. 31 out, Brown. Plays it short side left to Walsh, away to Waddell, taken beautifully by Katoa, 18 out from the line, 12 in from the western touchline. Dummy half is the hooker Wakeham, goes right, Brown away, Fogarty to Olakuatu, stands in the tackle, 19 out from the Dolphins line, 15 in from the eastern touchline. Down the last, short side right, Fogarty to Garrick, near the eastern touchline, Lemuelu comes in over the top, tackle made, changeover. So the Dolphins survive again. They'll have the 48 out from their own goal line. 20 minutes gone, no score. Luke Lewis.
0: It's hard to believe there is no score, but the amount of ball that Manly and the amount of field position that they've had not to be able to get over the line. But I am watching the body language now of the Dolphins. You can see the fatigue starting to set in right around that 20-minute mark now. But they've got their hands on their hips. They're bending over. And they're only just slowly starting to get back into position. So they've built the game nicely now. They're ready for the taking.
1: But this bloke's just come on the field. Max Plath, he can be a difference maker. He's caught here 24 out from his own goal line. Played to Marshall King. He sends it open side left, centre of the ground, and heavy defence coming from Brown. And one other defender in there, Lenaz. Now it's played Marshall King. Turns it into Plath. He's caught. 14 short of halfway. Last play, Dolphins. Marshall King goes right to Katoa. From well inside his 40. End over end kick down to Clayton Failalaw with the catch. 18 out from his own line. Heads over the 20 to the 30. Steps into Knowles. And he's wrapped up about 28 out from his own goal line. We check in downstairs. Ruan Sims.
2: Well, Plath came on for Tommy Gilbert. And I tell you what, Tommy Gilbert, he might have only played 20 minutes, but he had such significant physical presence on the field for the Dolphins. They're going to need to keep that energy up.
1: All right, Roo, here's Manly Warringah with the footy now. Centre of the ground, 10 metres short of halfway. Still no score after 21 minutes. NRL Friday with Luke Lewis, Ruan Sims. I'm Andrew Moore on ABC Sport. We'll update scores around the ground shortly as well. Brown plays it. He comes left, Jake Trbojevic plays out the back. Walsh got it away to Kohler. Teletau's tackled. 38 out from the goal line by Katoa and Bostock. It's played now to Marshall to... Wakeham goes right to Fogarty, steps past one, puts up the kick. Tabuai for those back there. Up he goes with the catch. He gets away from the first, gets away from the second, gets away from the third. Now tackled 23 metres out from the Dolphins' goal line. 22 gone. No score as it comes left to Osako, who's hammered. 25 out from his own line around the grounds. New South Wales Cup halftime. Penrith and the Roosters are 6-6. Halftime, Bulldogs 18, South Sydney 8. Jersey Flegg first half, South 8, Canterbury Bankstown 4. Stumps in the cricket day 2 in Darwin. Bangladesh 6 for 351 in reply to Australia's 198. It's all the bangers. Plath, he sends it right to Francis Molo, who's just come on. Taken 8 short of halfway. Plays the ball to the right, Isaiah Katoa. 8 short of halfway. End over end kick down to Failalaw with the catch. 22 out from his own line. Dummies his way into Bostock and wrapped up with help from Finafuiaki right on the Manly 30. And there's a bit of a shove there, I thought. Play on, play to Walsh. And it goes right to Opawadi. Pushed back 27 out from his own line. So Manly dominant still, Louis, but still no score up to 23 minutes.
0: Yeah, Manly are definitely on top at the moment when it comes to field position battle, but I don't believe they look like going over at the moment either. The defence of the Dolphins, and here's an error for Manly.
1: Lenaz puts it down, scooped up by Max Plath for the Dolphins. This is their first field position, seemingly all game. He's tackled 33 metres out from the Seagulls' goal line. Play to Marshall King. Comes left to Francis Molo on the charge. Wrapped up 26 metres out from the Manly Warringah line. And a set restart for the Dolphins as well. Their second of the night. They spread it to the left edge, getting to within 20 metres of the Manly goal line. Defence coming from Nathan Brown. Lenaz in there as well. Ball played now by Ray Stone, who's out there. Comes to the left. Farnworth a stepping run. Taken 10 out from the goal line. No score. Dolphins on the attack. In a dummy half, Jeremy Marshall King. Spins it away right to Platt. Links up out the back of Toa. He turns it into Finafuiaki, and he's going to be standing in the tackle. 4 metres out for the Manly Warringah line. First test for the Seagulls defence. Marshall King, flat ball left Molo. He's tackled a metre out from the goal line. He'll play it now to Marshall King between the uprights. It comes to the right. Katoa out the back with a cutout ball. Bostock steps past one, dragged to the ground. 5 out from the goal line. Last play, Dolphins. Tabuai Pado, dummy half. Goes left, Katoa. Puts in the crossfield kick. Coming down close to the goal line. Tucked down for the Dolphins. With it, Lemuelu. Out the back it goes. Off the feet of Ray Stone. And then he smashed over the far touchline. And it's going to be a penalty going to the Dolphins here, Louis, for a high tackle.
0: Yep, that's correct. They get a bit of a high shot here. Can't see who it actually is. We're a little bit further away who actually come up with the high shot. We're getting the replay now. But it's a nice little kick. He doesn't go too far there, Katoa. And then it just gets popped out the back there from Farnworth. But it was Saab who comes up with a high shot on Cobbo. And that's why they get the penalty there, the Dolphins. So another opportunity now for the Dolphins. They look a little bit more promising what the Manly have been showing in attack.
1: And, Roo, they're going to take a shot for goal here, the Finns, to open the scoring.
2: Yeah, I think they've just had a lot of fatigue put into them. You've both mentioned that a few minutes ago. And this is just an opportunity to take a little bit of a breather. They are working their way downfield quite well. So I don't mind this option. They can just gather their thoughts and get ready. But when they are in that 20 metre zone, they do look like they're asking a few more questions than what the Manly did down the other end.
1: Well, they say you can only win the comp if you finish top four. So as a result of that, Dolphins need these 2 points there. Equal fourth with Cronulla, but behind on four and against. Jermaine Osako, the sharpest shooter in the land, but he's lining this up 21 metres out, 15 in from the eastern touchline, hoping for his 992nd and 993rd points of the 2026 season. So a bit of old-fashioned footy here at Brookvale, no score with 14 minutes 20 left in the first half. But you're back, Asako.

0: from here, wouldn't you, Louis?
1: Yes, I do. Yes.
0: Right foot kick.
1: Can't hit the post, can he?
0: You love a hit post. Here comes Osako. He moves in, he strikes it, likes it, kicks the goal. First points, Dolphins, despite defending their own goal line for most of it. It's 2-0, Dolphins leading man, Uringa, here on NRL Friday with Luke Lewis, Ruan Sims, Andrew Moore around the grounds. And in the New South Wales Cup, still half-time, 6-6 Penrith and the Roosters. Canterbury Banks down 18, leading South 8. First half, jersey flag, South 8, Canterbury 4. And repeating that score in the cricket at stumps on day 2 of the first men's test in Darwin. Bangladesh leading Australia by 153 runs at 6 for 351 in reply to Australia's all-out 198. So the restart coming. For Manly, it must be a little bit demoralising when 2 points is not the end of the world, Louis, but when you've been so dominant and had 25 minutes basically up the other end and you concede first points.
1: Oh, absolutely. Yeah, your confidence is down a little bit, but it only takes one nice pass, one little line break, a simple try to turn that all around.
0: Here's Selwyn Cobbo at first receiver, on play two, good driving run into the defence. Caught 26 out from his own goal line, plays it to Marshall King, comes right to Francis Molo over the 30. Molo tackled 33 out from his own goal line. Dolphins 2, Manly Warringah 0. Marshall King, he sends it right to Fenafuiaki, just knocked one over in his wake. Finally caught 5 metres short of halfway after running straight through Corey Waddell. Now Plath in centre field. He's taken a metre in Manly territory, and did he get a high shot? It's a penalty going to the Dolphins. 1 metre in Manly Warringah territory against Tamoli Olakau'atu. So the penalties are 3-2 to the Seagulls. And Ruan, it's amazing, isn't it, how quickly momentum can turn around in the luck of the draw, so to speak.
2: Yeah, it certainly did. And all of this momentum for the Dolphins actually came from, it was Ray Stone that stripped the ball out or hit Linaz's arm, and Linaz knocked the ball on. And then this roll has really started for the Dolphins, but Manly just need to be really careful here and don't let discipline get in the way.
0: Cody Nikarima from the restart goes right to Molo, tackled 31 out from the Manly Warringah line. Dolphins 2, Seagulls 0 here at Brookvale. Marshall King to the right, Katoa back on the inside to Knowles. He's going to be caught centre field, southern end, 25 metres out from the Manly goal line. Played now to Marshall King. Goes right Katoa, then away to Tabuai Fadeau. He fends away from one. But the defender came back at him, Talatau Kola, very quickly and aggressively. 16 out from the goal line. Marshall King, he dummies, goes himself, gets close. He's 3 metres away and caught the markers offside. And it's going to be a sit-in for a professional foul.
1: Well, he definitely wasn't square. He knew straight away that he had to get involved in the tackle, or he might have went in. And he gets into that tackle on Jerry Marshall King, and he goes straight into the bin for 10. So, smart play out of dummy half there from Jerry Marshall King to pick that up.
0: So it's a penalty to the Dolphins, who lead 2-0. Manly makes another change as well. And down to 12 men now, Roo, defending their own goal line.
2: Oh, I feel like the harbinger of doom, because I said discipline needed to be of the paramount for Manly, and unfortunately that has just cost them.
0: So Talatau Kola, the player who's been sin-bin for the professional foul in the 29th minute. So now the Dolphins only 1 metre away from the goal line. 13 against 12.
1: They've got to come right. They've only got two outside posts.
0: Marshall King looks that way, goes that way. Katoa holds it up, links up. Tabuai Fadeau, terrible pass meant for Osako. He goes back after it, recovers it, 24 out from the goal line. They went the right way, Louis, but without the connection they needed. Tabuai Fadeau left. Katoa now way to Fenafuiaki. And he's going to be put down 16, 15 metres out from the Seagulls' goal line. Ball will be played down to Jeremy Marshall King. On the field, by the way, now for Manly Warringah. Jake Sipkin goes to the left. Nikarima dummies, goes himself. Nikarima, he's over. Can he get the ball down? I reckon he did. Cody Nikarima. No, maybe not. Let's listen to Grant Atkins.
3: Okay, Wyden, come in and tackle five. At no stage do I see it down. We've got a no try. Held up.
0: So held up is the on-field, the soft ruling, if you like, from Grant Atkins.
4: Contact's been cleared.
0: Defence out there.
4: The possession is maintained by Cody. There's momentum in the tackle. And the ball is there. Now grounded in the end goal. We have a decision.
1: Yeah, just touches.
0: Yeah. So he did get the ball down. Cody Nikarima. It is going to be a try to the Dolphins. And they're about to lead 6-0. Here it comes. Try. Cody Nikarima did get the footy down. And with 10 minutes 20 to go in the half, Dolphins now.

0: Now leading Manly Warringah by 6 points to nil up against 12 Seagulls.
1: Yeah, it's a big 8.5 minutes on this clock for the Manly side, because the Dolphins do a love to attack. They've just got a try. They'll be full of confidence now. They're down one player, Manly, and I love what Cody Nikorima does here. He doesn't try to go around them straight away. He sees the space, but he knows he's got him burned on the outside, throws a dummy and slides straight through and gets a nice try for the Dolphins this afternoon. But it's taken a long time to get their first try.
0: It is. They're not the team, Rowan Sims, that I'd like to be defending with 12 men against, however.
2: Absolutely not. And I tell you what, that was beautiful as well, because the halves combined, and it was Max Plath with some ball playing through the middle, and then he just hit Isaiah Katoa beautifully, who then had a really nice pass out to Nikorima. And like you said, he just took that run-first approach, took the space. The defence started backpedalling because they felt the stress, they felt the pressure. You can't do that in your own 10 metres. 4 points.
0: 21 metres out, 12 or 13 in from the eastern touchline. Jermaine Asako, 1 from 1 already. 993 career points. To put the Finns up by 8 here at Brookvale. Here comes Jermaine Asako. He moves in, he strikes it, likes it, kicks the goal. 995 now for Jermaine Asako. Louis's like a walking calculator next to me. Thanks, Louis. 8-0 to the Dolphins, and we have 9 minutes to go in the half. 7.5 minutes for Manly with Tolutau Kola in the sin bin. So the Seagulls bring it back to the centre of halfway. Around the grounds, New South Wales Cup. The Roosters have scored to lead Penrith 12-2, the same score as last night in the NRL game. Canterbury Bankstown 18, leading South Sydney 8. Jersey Flex first half, Canterbury 14, South Sydney 8. So here's the restart now coming from the Seagulls. Taken, 2 out from the goal line. And on the return, Francis Molo. He's caught 19 out from his own line for the Dolphins. Nikorima, the try scorer, in a dummy half. He works it open side right. They are now just outside their 20. Ball's going to be played here by Lemuelu to Marshall King. Sends it right to Stone, and he's upended. Around about 29 out from his own goal line. So just keep pounding their way downfield. This time, Finifuiaki. He's on his back, 8 short of halfway. Dolphins with the footy leading 8-0. Marshall King, short ball left to Plath. He's getting through one. Simpkin now wrapped up a metre in Manly territory. Played on the last. Marshall King goes right. Kick downfield by Katoa. Coming down on the 20. Up goes Hopewadi with a great catch. Then he beats 1-2. Angle tap from behind by the defender coming across. Katoa now finished off 7 short of halfway. It's played 5 in from the western touchline to Walsh. He sends it back to the right side. And Falalo's caught about 3 short of halfway for Manly. So, 8-0 in favour of the Dolphins. One try only in the game so far, scored by Nikorima. And now it comes left edge. Waddell, he's taken 38 out from the Dolphins' line. 15 in from touch, western side. Dummy half Simpkin goes centre field right. Brown on the surge. Into the defence, he's taken by Finifuiaki. And Molo was in there with Marshall King on the last. Played to Simpkin, goes right. Fogarty, kick downfield from 30 metres out. Looks way too deep. Taken easily in goal by Selwyn Cobbo. 20 metre tap, 7 tackles set for the Dolphins. Tap quickly taken as well by Cobbo, and he's caught on his own 30. Dolphins 8, Manly Warringah 0. Luke Lewis, 7 minutes to go in the half.
1: Yeah, poor execution on that kick there from Jamal, and he had to get that right, because this will be a good opportunity to put an attacking kick here for the Dolphins. So they've got to be squeaky clean here, Manly. They just can't afford to give away a penalty or any more field position.
0: How many career points now for Jermaine Asako?
1: It's 95.
0: 995.
1: Yeah, but I don't round. I just round off the part that he's going to the next.
0: I was
1: going to
0: give you a rap as the human abacus, but you've gibbered your way through that. Here's the Dolphins, 9 metres in Manly territory. Marshall King goes right. Tap your wife today. Quick hands, Bostock. Then away to Asako over the 30. Steps in field, drag to the ground. About 19 out from the Manly Warringah goal line. Played to Bostock. He sends it left to Tabuai Fadeau. And then a delayed pass to Katoa. Continuing right to left, Nikorima. A cutout pass, not a good one. Dropped by Cobbo on that eastern side of the field. Lost opportunity for the Dolphins. And Manly will get the footy with a scrum feed. 19 out from their own goal line. Six left in the half. Dolphins 8, Manly Ringa 0. Cola in the bin for another 4 minutes and 40 seconds. We go to the touchline, Ruan Sims.
2: Well, the Dolphins just there trying to shift it without earning the right to get out there at the moment. Manly are actually filling the space quite well. What they need to do, they just need to move the ruck around a little bit, put a little bit of

0: extra fatigue into them and just think, run first. Like, don't fall into the trap of going around a team that's down a player.
1: Rue, let me ask you a question. You're highly intelligent. You fight fires. You save lives. You're a star on TV and radio. You're the daughter of one of the great chefs slash bakers on the planet. Louis' explanation of how many points Jermaine Asako's on, did it make any sense to you?
0: No.
1: Thank you. Here's the

0: don't look at me like that, because you're about to say run at me. The ball played by Waddell. Comes to the right. Wakeham to Fogarty. Inside ball to Olakau'atu. Caught 10 metres short of halfway after the set. Restart went to the Seagulls. They're 9 short of halfway with 12 men. Ball played. Simpkin goes left to Brown. Popped a beautiful pass away to supporters. The Seagulls work it. A metre in Dolphins territory. Wakeham to his feet. Another set restart for a push on Wakeham. That's 3 now to the Seagulls. Poor pass out the back. Scooped up by Jason Saab. And he's going to be taken. 6 metres in Dolphins territory. Fins up 8-0 at the moment with 4 minutes 45 to go in the half. And now it's finally a penalty going into the Dolphins.
1: Well, he had the ball. He was fine. They're taking a quick tap here, Manly. They're underway again.
0: And they get to within 29 of the goal line. Jeez, they've spent most of the game in this very position. Bulls play now. Another penalty going against Conley Lemuelu.
1: Time
2: off. That's the third one in a ruck and a steal. Off we go.
0: Third one in a row in the ruck. End of spiel. And Conley Lemuelu, I believe it is, who's coming over, trudging off to the bin. 12 on 12 here, Louie.
1: Yeah, well, he's definitely inserting himself into the game. We need Grant Atkins. A couple of little 10s in the bin before half-time. You know, is this an opportunity for Manly to get right back in this game? 8-0 with 4 minutes and 20 seconds on the clock. You've got Manly still someone in the bin for another exactly 3 minutes. So back to 12 on 12. Let's see what Manly can do.
0: So they take the tap. Lemuelu into the bin. And Cole has got another 2 minutes 48 for Manly. At 22 metres out, it's played and it comes to the left. Fogarty away to Linaz. He's wrapped up. 21 out from the Dolphins goal line. Dolphins 8, Manly Warringah nil. Simpkin dummy half. He sends it away right through hands. Fogarty got the pass on to Walsh. And he's taken 18 out from the Dolphins line by Platt. Dummy half Simpkin goes right. Fogarty fires the ball away to Reuben Garrick down the right edge. Molo, one of 3 defenders out there, including Herbie Farnworth. And he stands in the tackle. 9 out, 15 in from touch in the northeast corner. Fogarty, first receiver, goes left to Brown. Then away it comes to Joey Walsh. Failala got the pass out the back. Scooped up off the ground by Opawadi. Neither of these two teams' attack is particularly smooth. And Opawadi's tackled 12 out from the goal line. Last tackle, Seagulls, down 8-0. Simpkin, a long ball goes right. Wakeham away, Fogarty. A long cut out pass to Garrick. He looked to link up with support. And it's picked up by the Dolphins. Down the eastern touchline they go. And they have it on halfway through Farnworth. So Manly literally throw it away on the attack again.
1: Yeah, it would have been if Selwyn Cobbe picked that ball up on the fly, it was good night for Manly. But he slipped over as he was picking the ball up. And luckily there for Manly, they could get back in and get some defensive shape.
0: So now the Dolphins with it. Plath turns it into Molo. In centre field, he's caught. 39 out for the Manly goal line. 2 minutes 46 left in the half. It's 12 on 12. Dolphins 8 leading Manly Warringah nil. Stone now at the middle. He's taken 31 out from the goal line. Cola in the bin for another 1 minute 12. And Lemuelu for another 8 and a bit minutes. Tabuai Fadoe, beautiful pass to Bostock. They go right to Sako. He's over the 20, one to beat. He bounces away from Falolo, who comes back at him 8 metres out. 5 in from touch, southwest corner. Last tackle, Dolphins. Played to Bostock. Goes left, Tabuai Fadoe Katoa. He puts it on the toe. Falolo there for Manly. He picks it up and he's caught 11 out from his own goal line. 2 minutes 10 left in the half. 8-0 Dolphins down to the touchline. Ruan Sims.
3: Well, with the hammer there, I don't know why he tried to take the line on and then shimmy shake. He should have given an early ball to Katoa and get boot to ball straight away, put some more pressure on Manly.
0: Here's the Seagulls, 30 out from their own goal line. As they go right edge to Olakau'atu, beats one tackle. He's getting up the halfway, a galloping run by Homoli. Tackle now 2 metres in Dolphins territory. 10 in from touch, eastern side. Played and it comes left to Fogarty. Links up out the back to Walsh, who nearly tripped over. Then he accelerates Joey Walsh. But he's tackled 9 metres in Dolphins half. Plays on the last tackle. Simpkin goes right. Fogarty runs across field away from the defensive stone. Then he got the pass away to Reuben Garrick. Down the eastern touchline. Links up back on the inside, but it's a changeover. The defence comes across. And it was always there. And it was headed up by Ray Stone on Saab. So the Finns get it back on their own 20. It's 8-0 to the Dolphins, Louis. 1 minute 10 to go on the half.
1: Yeah, and Cole is back on the field now with the last minute. So see if they can use that little one-man advantage in the last couple of seconds. They might not even get the ball here, Manly, if the Dolphins are smart enough with the ball.
0: Here it comes to the right edge now for the Dolphins. About 12 short of halfway. The tackle made on Finafuiaki. Played to

0: Marshall King. Short ball right to Molo. Backs his way to within a metre of the goal line before he's tackled. Now Marshall King in centre field. Goes left to Plath. Plath a stepping run straight. Tackled 7 metres in Manly Ringa territory. Last play for the Dolphins who lead 8-0. Katoa sends it high. Down to the left wing of Hopewadi coming through Bostock. Ball loose on the ground. Asako after it. The ball dribbles over the Western touchline. It is a knock on from the Dolphins. And Manu Ringa will get the footy back if time. 20 seconds to go in this first half with the Dolphins leading by 8 points to 0. Just one try in the game. But Manu Ringa, I reckon for at least 25 minutes, have been the dominant team attacking close to the Dolphins' line. 5 seconds to go in the half. And let's see if they actually play the ball. There's no reason why they shouldn't. And they do get it away. Fogarty goes right to Reuben Garrick. He's tackled just outside his 20. Siren sounds, whistle blows. That's the end of the first half. Dolphins are in front 8-0, despite the fact Manly has had the majority, certainly of great field position in this game. Now, for the Dolphins, the only try was scored by Cody Nikorima in the 30th minute. Jermaine Asako, 2 from 2. Conley Lemuelu on sent to the sin bin, I should say, for a professional foul in the 36th minute. 2 restarts and an unsuccessful challenge. For Manu Ringa, nothing. And in the 8th minute, Simeon Liafi was put on report for a high tackle. 29th minute, Tolatau Kola sin bin for a professional foul at no score. He came back and it was 8-0 in favour of the Dolphins. The penalties in the first half are 4-3 to Manly Ringa, but it's the Finns in front, Luke Lewis, 8-0.
1: Yeah, the Dolphins look a little bit sharper in attack when they've had their opportunities. They've probably squandered it in one or two of them, but Manly have had all the field position. They've had a great opportunity against the Dolphins' defence, but just couldn't get the execution right. So probably not the greatest 40 minutes of attack for Manly, but the Dolphins, they'll be pretty happy going in halftime considering the field position that they've had.
0: What do you make of it all, Roo?
2: Well, there's a lot of physicality to start this game. I think both teams were going at each other quite hard, and it was just a little lapse in attention for the Dolphins when they challenged, the captain's challenge when they shouldn't. Then they put themselves under pressure with some ill discipline to follow it. But then obviously they got that momentum back just by actually getting into some really hard defence, forcing an error. Then they come up with points and they get a sin bin and then they actually score. So it's been a shift here and there, but you know, it's been Manly who's actually had the bulk of possession and field position, like you've both said. But the Dolphins are the ones that came up with points at the end of the day. But it's going to be a tough way to start the half, being down a player as well.
0: Around the grounds, New South Wales Cup second half. Roosters 12 leading Penrith 6. Canterbury Bankstown 18 leading South 8. Jersey Flegg first half. Canterbury Bankstown 16 leading South Sydney 8. Stumps day 2 of the first men's cricket test in Darwin. Bangladesh 6 for 351, having bowled Australia out yesterday for 198. You're with Luke Lewis, Ruan Sims, I'm Andrew Moore. This is NRL Friday on ABC Sport. Dolphins 8, Manly Ringa 0. Let's take it now to the ABC newsroom.
3: ABC News with Melanie Scott. The US says it's using diplomatic, military and economic tools to secure its objectives in Iran. Washington and Tehran remain at loggerheads over the strategic Strait of Hormuz, which both countries claim to control. The US has now issued a fresh warning it'll use measures that have never been seen before against Iran. US Treasury Secretary Scott Bessent has told American conservative network Newsmax additional measures will be announced next week.
4: So it will be a combination of economic isolation like the world has never seen before and the continued blockade in the Strait of Hormuz that will keep anything from going in or out of the Iranian ports.
3: The leader of the populist reform UK party, Nigel Farage, has regained his parliamentary seat in a by-election in Clacton in southeastern England. He triggered the vote last month by resigning and then recontesting the seat to try to strengthen his position in response to a probe into political donations. He beat his main challenger, Count Binface, a comedian dressed as a rubbish bin, as the other major parties boycotted the election. Mr. Farage didn't attend the count, but earlier said he wanted the people of Clacton to be his jury.
5: I called this by-election because I wanted the people of Clacton, the voters of this constituency, to be my judge, not the mainstream media in Britain and the political establishment who paint us out to be criminals and bad people every day.

0: Pollster and former Labor strategist Cos Samaras says current polling suggests no Labor seat in Victoria is safe ahead of the November state election. Former Premier Jacinta Allan today announced she won't recontest her seat, retiring after 27 years as the member for Bendigo East. Mr. Samaras says the seat, as well as the neighbouring Bendigo West, could fall to One Nation or the Nationals, but he says it's not just those seats Labor should be worried about.
1: Labor Party doesn't have any safe seats left. I think they are facing the grim reality that they will have to defend basically everything they hold.
0: A Senate committee examining draft legislation paving the way for the biggest ever cuts to the National Disability Insurance Scheme has recommended the bill become law. More from National Disability Affairs reporter Naz Campanella.
2: The committee's final report is the culmination of 6 days of evidence from dozens of witnesses. The inquiry looked at draft changes to the legislation guiding the NDIS. The federal government proposed the changes in a move they say will help save the scheme around $36 billion over the next 4 years. The bill would introduce measures like tightening eligibility, more automated decision-making and ministerial powers to cut budgets. The Labor-led committee has recommended the laws pass and says around 30 amendments have been made to the bill during the course of the inquiry.
0: Tasmania's Department of Natural Resources and Environment says while a bird flu mass mortality event has not yet happened on King Island, it is possible. Kelsey Reid has more.
3: Tasmania now has two confirmed cases of the deadly H5 strain of bird flu. A crested tern found on a beach near Currie on King Island has tested positive for the disease. And two other crested terns found on the same beach are being tested, with those results expected tomorrow. It follows confirmation of the state's first case yesterday, a brown skua found near Rocky Cape in the northwest. Aerial surveys of the northwest coast, King Island and the Furneaux Islands will continue tomorrow. The Environment Department says a mass mortality event is possible on King Island if more cases are confirmed.
0: Woolworths is phasing out its Farmers Own milk brand, which was promoted as paying farmers more. The milk has already disappeared from shelves in South Australia, with other states expected to follow by next year. Woolworths says existing farmer contracts will be honoured. Builders in Belgium have literally struck gold, finding a chest filled with gold bars and coins in the walls of a cellar. It's unclear how long the treasure has been hidden, but police are investigating if there are any rightful owners or if it's linked to illegal activity. The gold is estimated to be worth more than $14 million. In swimming, Queenslander Meg Harris has claimed gold in the women's 100-metre freestyle at the Pan Pacific Championships in Southern California. The 24-year-old was trailing American Gretchen Walsh before coming from behind to win in 52.6 seconds. Harris later said she wasn't aware at first she'd won the race.
4: And my coach said this time, don't leave anything in the water, so I put my head down, closed my eyes. I didn't even realise I won until Liv told me.
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10: It's Indigenous Round.
11: Go to the left, Nikarima. Dummies, goes himself, Nikarima, he's over. Can he get the ball down? I reckon he did. Cody Nikarima, no, maybe not. Let's listen to Grant Atkins.
12: Okay, Wyden, come in and tackle five. At no stage do I see it down. We've got a no try. Fill it up.
13: And the ball is now grounded in the in goal. 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
11: Yeah. So he did get the ball down. Cody Nikarima. It is going to be a try to the Dolphins.
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11: Yes, Indigenous Round continues. NRL Friday on ABC Sport. We've got a tight one here at Brookvale. Manly Warringah and the Dolphins with the Finns up 8-0. What happens next at Stadium Australia? A vital game. Canterbury Bankstown outside the eight, just. South Sydney inside the eight, just. Brett Sprigg on the call with Dean Hallitau and Michael Carrianis. Let's preview the action. Good evening, Spriggy.
7: Yeah, it's mid-table, but prime time here at Stadium Australia, Andrew, because it is high stakes for the ninth-place Bulldogs and seventh-place Rabbitohs. Canterbury-Bankstown have had this late-season momentum, winning six of their past eight, but still one game adrift of the top eight, which is where Souths are. But inconsistency and injury continues to be a theme of their push for finals. No Ashton Ward, of course, the halfback, latest of those injuries with a hamstring. So Jaden Sullivan to start halfback in his place. Campbell Graham returns, so Jai Gray to the bench, of course. Campbell Graham back on the wing for South Sydney. There are no late changes for them, nor for the Bulldogs, who take the same starting 13 as that which lost the tight game to the Roosters. Satili Tupanua and his recurrent hamstring, he's out, of course, so Alekulasimi-Jones replaces him on the bench. Premiership winner Dean Halitau is alongside me. This feels like one of those finals-like games, Shop, that will have a big influence on where these sides end up. Good evening.
14: Good evening, Spree. Yeah, it certainly does. And both teams, obviously, at the bottom end, around the bottom end of the eight, I should say, and need to get those wins up and put themselves firmly in there for finals time. I think the Bulldogs, off the back of last week, would have been disappointed. It was a really, really weird performance for them. It was pretty sloppy, pretty messy, but they were very close to who we know are the competition leaders at the moment.
7: From the Daily and Sunday Telegraph, Michael Carayannis. I still don't really know what to expect for atmosphere tonight, MC. I hope they can make this place feel big and filled out. And it is a big game. Who do you think could be a big game difference maker for either side?
15: Yeah, big game, Spriggy, for both sides. I liked what I saw from the first half of a lot of South Sydney players last week, but Cody Walker in particular, all the attack is focused on him. Jaden Sullivan comes in and another half for South Sydney. Ashton Ward's hamstring injury obviously rules him out for the rest of the season. So that's a big in for a big change for South Sydney, and we get to see how they go on the flip side, you know, Stephen Crichton. So the battle of the sixes, I think that will go a long way to dictating who wins this game.
7: By the way, I don't mind this New South Wales Cup winger, this Jordy Mazzonia, who's broken the speed gun a couple of times. He scored a try for South. It's 20... hang on. Where's the scoreboard going? Hold that thought. It could be a bit of a points frenzy, though, here in first grade. 24-12. Kick to come South directly in front. Thank you, Michael. But it could be a bit of a points frenzy here, I hope, in dry conditions for the first grade game.
15: Yeah, the conditions are great. And we know South Sydney in particular love to play touch footy, don't they? We saw it on show last week, but they need to roll their sleeves up because this Canterbury forward pack's not going to give them much. So South Sydney, they need to get physical, get a little bit dirty and work hard for the victory.
14: Yeah, real contrasting styles from both teams. The Bulldogs obviously have been struggling to come by points through most of the season. They've sort of had an uplift in the last month and a half with some strong performances. But, yeah, hopefully there's a lot of tries scored. It's fast footy, like you said, Spriggy.
7: They met here in round five when it was South Sydney's home game, and South won that, 32 points to 24. Do you expect we'll see... The high ball, I think, was Canterbury's issue last week against the Roosters at times. Do you think Cody Walker and co will be the exponents of that skill?
14: Yeah, there was obviously a few drop balls, and I thought... Rinnakama, he got peppered quite a bit last week, and he's been great. His backfield carries are really strong, and he's a real presence for them. So I expect a bit more traffic to come his way in terms of those high kicks, and he'll just have to handle them.
7: 10 minutes left in the New South Wales Cup, where it is Canterbury Bankstown 24, South Sydney 14. Our referee here will be Ash Klein with Chris Butler in the bunker, and it's massive, Andrew. Canterbury 9th, South 7th, all coming your way next.
11: Yeah, going to be huge. Thanks, Briggy, Dino, MC. And here at Brookvale, team's about to take to the field for the second half. 8-0 in favour of the Dolphins over Manly Ringer. And Louis, for Manly, it's pretty simple. They've got 40 minutes, basically, to save their season.
16: Yeah, correct. 40 minutes. They'll get plenty of opportunity, but they've got to turn those opportunities into points, because at the moment, they have had a lot of opportunity, but they haven't been able to turn them into points. So they'll be a little bit disappointed with that. I think the Dolphins will be pretty pumped with the way the game sort of panned out, and they got some points on the board. So, the ball is in the Dolphins' court, but Manly really need to make a big turnaround this next 40 minutes.
11: Beautiful conditions. Crowd is less than a sellout, which is very unusual for this venue over the last, few years, really. They're desperate to cheer. It's been oddly quiet, though, hasn't it, in the first half?
16: Well, it's funny, because I haven't got the... Usually you come here, it's great atmosphere, and everything's sort of... Yeah, going a bit berserker, but really not much doing it there at the moment. But there hasn't been many clean line breaks. There hasn't been many tries, or no tries for Manly, obviously. So the crowd has been very, very quiet. They need to get this crowd involved. If they do that, then they'll pick up that momentum that they're looking for. They'll be hard to hold out.
11: On the text line, 0467 920 222. I'm back 18 minutes to watch the first half on telly. Someone should blow the TVs up, was once said by the great Ted Bullpit. Ooh, Kingswood country, yes. You can't beat the radio for footy. Go the Tigers from Tiger Tooley. Louis Abacus was a bit reversed last night. Looking forward to your good calls tonight through to the finals. Thank you, Terry, listening in Perth. Also on the text line, did Maury say Asako had 993 points this season?
16: 95.
11: No, in his career. Louis said 95. It is now 995. Rui, Louis and Maury, I'm keen for this call. Hopefully the result is better than the first time we played Manly this year. I believe you also called that game, Maury. Have a great call, guys, from Harry. No, I don't think I did, actually, Harry. That big win, 50 points plus for the Seagulls up in Brisbane. Team, is this the Dolphins version of Rope and Dope? Says Bruce from Toowoomba. Yeah, I tell you what, it was a bit like that in the first half, wasn't it? With Manly attacking. 0467 920 222. So the Dolphins are back, their first team back, and they go to our right to the southern end of the ground here at Brookvale. And here come the Seagulls in their Indigenous jerseys. And they'll head to our left to the northern end of the ground. 8 points to nil. We'll check in shortly with Ruan. I can see her downstairs checking out on halftime information for us. Here on ABC Sport, we've got a full slate of games on air from 2 o'clock tomorrow at Shark Park. Myself, Luke and Michael Carayannis will call the 3 o'clock game there. Cronulla Sutherland against Canberra. Then at 5.30, it's Parramatta taking on North Queensland. Vital game for the Cowboys at Western Sydney Stadium. And at 7.30 tomorrow night at Lang Park, Brisbane, second last, takes on the Warriors. So it'll be Manly Ringer to get us underway. They'll kick off defending the northern end of Brookvale. And Dolphins will get first use of the footy. Now remember, Conley Lemuelu is in the bin for the first 5.5 minutes of this second half. Can Manly make that count? Kickoff taken by Cobbo on the goal line. He gives it right to Francis Molo, and he's tackled 13 out from his own goal line. That's the way this second half starts. Simkin was there along too with Linaz. Now comes right to Plath. But he's going nowhere, Max Plath. In fact, he's shoved to the ground. 16 out from his own line. Southern end. Plays the ball now to Marshall King. He sends it right to Stone. Ray Stone is tackled. 23 out from his own line. Marshall King awaits a dummy half again. And he'll go to the right edge again. Away to Finafuiaki. He's claimed on his own 30. 20 in from the eastern touchline. Marshall King goes back left to Tabuai Fadeau. Not much ground being made. He'll play it on the last. 14 short of halfway. Comes right to Isaiah Katoa. Kick downfield. Down for Clayton Fa'alalo with the catch. 21 out from his own line. Brings it over the 30. And he's going to be wrapped up. In fact, shoved backwards now. About 32 metres out from his own goal line. The Dolphins down to 12 men for another 4.5 minutes. But with this, 8 points to nil lead. Manly Ringer with it, 12 metres short of halfway. Ball's going to be played by Hopewadi to Simpkin. Comes right Fogarty, then farm-storming run by Saab. He's caught four short of halfway on that occasion by Molo. Played to Simpkin, left to a charging Nathan Brown. He's wrapped up 6 metres in Dolphins territory by Marshall King. Played to Simpkin, he lost control of the ball. Passed it to himself, he dived and caught it.
16: Well, that was a forward pass to him.
11: To himself, yes. Down the last, that was weird. Fogarty, towering kick downfield for Tabuai Fadeau, and he takes it low to the ground. 21 out from his own goal line. It remains 8-0. Dolphins over Manly Warringah. Minute 40 gone, second half. Let's check in for the first time in this half downstairs with Ruan Sims. What's doing, Ru?
17: Thanks, Maury. I just got some messages from halftime. Kieran Foran was really happy with the defence in the first half, but he just wants them to remain patient and just make sure that they're hitting their roles in attack. For the Dolphins, Christian Wolf just wants them to really focus on this first 5 minutes when they're down that player. Until they get their full complement back, they're not looking too far ahead, just chunking it up into bite-sized pieces.
11: Okay, or just the way we like it. We can do that with your mum's food up here in the box too, as the Dolphins make it 6 metres in Manly Ringer territory. The ball played by Molo to Marshall King, goes right Katoa. And he kicks it down to the left wing again of Lehi Opawadi. Up he goes, and he ends up with it despite the presence of Jack Bostock. Great work by Lehi Opawadi. 15 out for the Dolphins line. Finns down to 12 men for another 3 minutes with Conley Lemuelu in the bin, but it remains 8-0 to them. Manly 19 out from their own goal line. Ball played, and it comes through hands. Fogarty whips it away to the right side. Garrick takes on the defence, but he's caught 21 metres out from his own line. 18 in from the western touchline by Farnworth. Plays it short side right to Jason Saab. Runs into Plath and three others. 31 out from his own line. And also in there was Cobbo and Nikarima. Now comes left to Olakau'atu. Amoli's tackled. Nine short of halfway. Last play for Manly. And the ball's played to Simpkin. Short side right, Fogarty. Kicky drills it along the ground. It'll sit up beautifully for Tabuai Fadoa. 13 out from his own goal line. Heads up over the 20. Taken by Simpkin and others. And shoved back inside the 20. 18 out from his own goal line. So we've had 3.5 gone second half. Dolphins 8, Manly Ringer nil. They work it right to Cobbo. Started across field, straightens, and he's caught Louis right on his own 20-metre line.
16: And they're doing a good job, Manly, once again. They're winning the field position battle. They're doing a good job with their kick. Their kick chase is great, and their first couple of plays are doing really good to start this second half. They've just got to keep this intensity and hopefully get an error from the Dolphins at the right part of the field.
11: Bostock goes left. Finifuiaki caught 33 out from his own goal line. Plays the ball to Marshall King. Short ball left to Molo. Strolled straight past to Linaz. Now caught five short of halfway. Last play, Dolphins. Marshall King goes right. Isaiah Katoa. Plenty of time. And he reefs it down to the left wing of Lehi Hopewadi with a catch. 11 out from his own line. He throws a long ball. Goes right to Fa'alolo. And he's going to be caught by Nikarima and Plath. 21 out from the Manly goal line. Right in centre field. 1 minute 10 left for the Dolphins without Lemuelu. We've had 4 minutes 20 of the second half and it's still 8-0 Dolphins, just the one try. This game not too dissimilar to what we saw last night between Penrith and the Roosters. Olakau'atu got straight through a couple and now Farnworth finishes him off head on. About 12 short of halfway, 5 in from the Western touchline. Played to Garrick. Goes left to Fogarty. Then to Brandon Wakeham. He plays it out the back. Walsh turns it back on the inside and Waddell's taken 9 short of halfway. He plays the ball to Simpkin. Back open side right to Brown. And then linked up with support. Gee, some good defence here coming from the Dolphins. Farnworth. He smashed Fogarty on halfway. On the last kick downfield. Dropping back Tabuai Fadoa. Back with the catch. 3 metres out from his own line. He heads over the 10. And then he sent a long pass away right to Asako. And he steps into the chase headed by Walsh. 23 out from the Dolphins line. Still Dolphins 8. Manly ring a nil. 5 minutes 20 gone second half here at Brookvale Oval as the Dolphins 13 short of halfway. Katoa plays it. It comes left to Bostock. He's tackled 2 short of halfway centre field. As Conley Lemuelu back on the field for the Dolphins. We're 13 on 13 again. So that sin bin stint didn't cost the Dolphins a point in the end. Plath, 6 metres in Manly territory. Played to Marshall King. Short ball right to Molo. Was flat at best. In the tackle, he offloads behind him. Scooped up by Marshall King. Goes to the right. Finifuiaki to Bostock. He moves from right to left into Garrick and he's going to be tackled by the defence out wide. 27 metres out from the goal line. Also in there was Waddell. Here comes Katoa with a kick on the last. 29 metres out. Coming down 5 out from the line. Creighton Fa'alolo. Great catch. 5 out from his own goal line. Dolphins 8, Manly Ringer nil, 6 gone second half.
16: Now, Dolphins got a nice bit of field position here. They're going to be smart with their defence, but just get up, give no penalties away. And Manly look... What's going on here? Well, I was going to say, Manly look a little bit bunched and tied. All one out carries this set here.
11: Is Garrick doing just that? He's going to be claimed 18 get out from there, his Jamie. Own line, set of field, northern end. By Molo, plays the ball. Simpkin goes right to Saab, taken by Nikarima. Ray Stone and Herbie Farnworth, 25 out from the Manly goal line. Now they work it to the left. Wakeham to Fogarty, then away Fa'alolo. Dummies his way, caught though by Katoa and Bostock. 9 short of halfway, 12 in from the eastern touchline. Played on the last and it comes to the right. Fogarty from his own 40, end over end kick. Oh, Tabuai Fadoa overran it. It went straight over his head. Straight over his body, and he's got to go back to the goal line to pick it up. I've never seen that. He beats one, and he's taken 10 out from his own line.
16: He was trying to position himself for the bounce because it was an ugly kick. It was going end over end, so he's going to always let it bounce. He went back towards the Manly players, hoping that if it did bounce back to him, he didn't overrun it. It did look like
11: it bounced over his head.
16: Yeah.
11: Well, in that case, he's fair dinkum drunk and should be breathalyzed.
16: That's what he did.
11: Or maybe you should be. Dolphins on their own 30, touchline, Ruan Sims.
17: No, I think he misread it there because I think he might have thought that Cobbo was actually going to get the bounce because he was probably hoping it was going to travel.
11: Here's Plath. There's no way on earth he was positioning himself for anything there.
16: I promise you he was.
11: Oh, you're jealous.
16: We'll get rude
11: asking. Two short of halfway. Here it comes away, centre field left. And Ray Stone's tackled 10 metres inside Manly territory. Ball's going to be played. Marshall King to the right. Katoa the kick. 38 metres out. Down to the northeast corner for Hopewadi again. Up he goes. Pressure from Bostock. And Hopewadi, another great catch for Manly in that northeast corner in front of the hill. As it remains 8-0 in favour of the Dolphins. 8 minutes gone, second half. And now looks like Nicholas Lanaz coming off the field for Manly Warringah. And Jake Trbojevic coming back on, their fourth interchange, so they have four to go. But they're pinned inside their own territory. Wakeham running around in circles. He gets the pass to his right. Seagulls just outside their 20-metre line now. Ball played to Simpkin. Goes right to Brown. He's up over the 30. Caught 32 out from his own line. But this is the last tackle upcoming for Manly. And they go right Fogarty. And this kick been off the side of his boot. Oh, Tabuai Fidei let it bounce and it ends up going over the Western touchline. Into the lap of the cheerleaders. And it will be a Dolphins ball 21 metres out. Now, the Manly crowd were hoping for a 40-20.
18: Did he go anywhere near a 40-20?
11: No, but the crowd, you know.
16: Yeah, but even Ruben Gargan had it down there going, mate, that was 40-20. It went nowhere near it. Exactly where the touch judge was standing is where the ball went out. I was watching it.
11: So it's a play the ball here for the Dolphins. 21 out from their own line. You're watching it. I'm glad you're
16: watching. No, I was watching exactly where it went out because I wanted to see what the touch line was going to do.
11: I don't believe you anymore. I'm going to check with Roo. Roo, is that a good call by the officials?
17: It was the correct call because the hammer was standing on the 20-metre line facing the ball.
11: Thank you, Roo. I believe you. Here's the Dolphins with it. 15 short of halfway. Placing himself. Here's Finifuiaki. Plays it now. Comes to the left. Plafta Nikarima. Quick hands away now. Down the touchline. Cobbo. Cobbo gets away from Garrick. He's over the 30. Oh, he's taken Falolo. What a tackle. Crunched him to the ground and the ball pops over the touchline. Brilliant last-ditch defence from Manly to save the day with a tackle on Selwyn Cobbo. It's still Dolphins 8, Manly Warringah 0 with half an hour to play at Brookie.
16: Yeah, Falolo, he had to come up with a massive play here on a strong human being in Selwyn Cobbo at full flight. He's so good when he gets on the outside of players in that beautiful right-hand fend. He just couldn't get the right position there, but I'll tell you what, Clinton Falolo, doesn't he do a good job? Ball and all, forces the ball out. Gets up as well, like he's pretty pumped and gets sands over him. The Dolphins players don't like it, so they come and push to save his mate and Selwyn Cobbo, but he's outstanding.
11: He's entitled a little bit of PR after that tackle. That was a ripper.
16: Great tackle.
11: Now Manly on play one, take it to their 30-metre line around the grounds. New South Wales Cup second half. Roosters 25, leading Penrith 6. Canterbury Bankstown 24, leading South 18. Jersey Flegg second half. Canterbury 22, leading South 12. Bulldogs Rabbitohs to come here on NRL Friday on ABC Sports. It'll be 10:30 tonight as Manly Warringah gets a set restart, the first of the second half, and there's more push and shove out there involving Nathan Brown and Francis Molo primarily, and players start coming in from all over the place from modern day melee.
16: Tell you, they should just let them go there. Just one on one. But not to be.
11: Yeah, we're not ice hockey.
16: They just get 2 minutes in the bin, come back on.
11: Throw your gloves down. So referee Grant Atkins is separating them. He'd already ruled a set restart here for Manly Warringah, and now he's having a chat to Molo and Brown. Can't hear it, unfortunately.
19: Stay there. You slowed it up by mucking around.
16: Correct.
11: That's to Nathan Time Brown. On. So here we go. Oh! Ball's going to be played as a new set begins. Fogarty turns it on the inside to Jake Trbojevic. And he's tackled 39 out from his own goal line for Manly Warringah down 8 block. Played to Simpkin, goes left to Brown. He's smashed to the ground. 4 metres short of halfway by Marshall King. Plays it, then comes to the right side. Through hands, Fogarty and Wakeham. Falolo got the pass away. Saab dropped it. Picked up by Nikarima. He dummies and he's going to be tackled. Billy over the touchline. Sent it infield to Farnworth. He knocks it on, but it's coming back for the knock-on by Manly. So it'll be a Dolphin scrum feed. 9 metres in Manly Warringah territory. More push and shove in back play. 28 and a half minutes to go. Dolphins 8, Manly Warringah 0.
16: Yeah, good read there by Selwyn Cobbo. He just comes up and in and gets it one back on Clayton there as he come up with a good shot earlier on Selwyn. There's a beautiful read from Cobbo on the wing just to come up and in, force the error there to Manly. They're going to get a nice bit of field position here, the Dolphins.
11: I like it when you go all first names.
16: Clayton.
11: Selwyn, Clayton.
16: You like it? Oh, I was just trying to go opposite to you. Yeah. Corbo, I'll go Melbourne. Yeah, just sort of get people thinking.
20: Dolphins. 8 metres in Manly territory. They win the scrum and Katoa, he turns the ball in to Lemuelu, who's caught 39 metres out from the Manly line. That was the other second row. Finifuiaki played to Marshall King. Short ball right to Max Platt. This will stuff you. I'm going both names now. Platt's tackled, 32 out from the goal line. Marshall King left to Katoa, turned it on the inside to Molo. Francis Molo caught, 22 out from the Seagulls line. Finns on the attack, leading 8-0. Jeremy Marshall King goes right to Plath. At the line, offloads to Katoa, a dummy by Isaiah, but he's felled, 11 out from the goal line. He plays the ball to Marshall King. He dummies left, goes short side right. Tabuai Fadeau on the inside, Bostock pass one. He's tackled, four out. Last play, Dolphins. Marshall King awaits, comes left to Plath. Then out the back, Katoa. He spins it. Tip on. Farnworth tips it over the touchline past Elwood and Cobber. So again, clunky from the Dolphins. The Seagulls hold on. Changeover for them. 18 out from their own line. 8-0 in favour of the Dolphins, though. With 27 minutes left, we go downstairs. Ruan Sims.
17: Well, it was clunky, but I tell you what, it was forced by the defence. That edge defence of Manly, they were just up and in and forcing those tip-on passes. And I know exactly what the referee said to those two big boppers. He said, don't go near each other after this. Fat chance of that happening tonight.
20: Well, hang on, did Grant Atkins do the noise?
17: No, I put that in. Oh, I just put a bit of GST on it.
20: Bit of an ad-lib. Nice. Bit of mayo. Like we had with those croissants earlier. Here's Brisbane, 15 short of halfway. Manly. Brisbane, did I say? They look like the Broncos.
16: They actually look like the Broncos. They look exactly like them.
20: It is the Seagulls, though. I can confirm. 8 short of halfway, and it's played by Brown. Comes to the left, Jake Trbojevic. Away to Joey Walsh, threatened to break the line, but he's caught 4 metres in Dolphins territory. Plays the ball now to Simpkin for the Seagulls. He floats the ball away right to Faialoa. Then on to Reuben Garrick. Garrick accelerates over the 30. Flick pass back on the inside to Saab. Rounded up beautifully by Nikarima. 22 out, 8 in from touch on the western side. Last play, Manly. The kick from Fogarty. Up she goes for Tabuai Fadeau and Olakau'atu. The ball comes back to Max Platt, but knocked on by Molly Olakau'atu is the ruling from Grant Atkins. So it's going to be a Dolphins play the ball. 10 out from their own goal line. It is 8-0 in favour of the Dolphins. 14 minutes 30 gone second half.
16: Nice bit of pressure there from Manly. They just couldn't get the get that last part sorted, but really good chase there from Olakau'atu. And then this gets the pressure on the hammer, but they get lucky there, the Dolphins. They actually fought it first. It did come off the hammer, but they're saying it was a knock-on from Manly. And they could have challenged it, but
20: yes.
16: I like what Olakau'atu did. He said, no, I'm not 100% sure. So, yeah, good work.
20: Here's Farnworth. He takes him on up the middle, but he's dragged to the ground on his own 20-metre line. And the tackle may have been a little high on him. It is a penalty going to the Dolphins. The penalty count 4-all, and this a handy one for the Queensland-based team, about 19 out from their own line. Scoreless second half.
16: They just can't put them away, can they, the Dolphins?
20: No.
16: They're getting opportunities, just can't put them away. And Manly still don't really look like scoring at the moment.
20: No, Dolphins' defence much, much better than we've seen in recent weeks from them. But their attack not quite as good, and that's credit to Manly's defence as Bostock takes the tap. And the Dolphins begin a new set, working their way to within 5 metres of halfway, leading 8 points to nil. Now the ball played, and it comes left away to one of the replacements on the field, and he's out there for the first time tonight, the veteran Felice Kafusi. Plath centre field, goes left to Isaiah Katoa. He turns it into Farnworth, literally jumped over the top of one, accelerates Herbie. He's now caught 28 metres out for the Manly Ringer goal line. Geez, exciting, Farnworth. It's played to Marshall King, comes to the right side, Katoa. He got a short ball on that, it's been coughed up by the Dolphins. And Manu Ringer comes away with it after the drop ball out wide there by Finifuiaki. Now it's Garrick over the 30, the 40, makes two stumbles. Quick pass to Saab, went forward. That's fortunate for the Dolphins because he sprinted away to score. Oh, the Dolphins fans aren't going to like this. Meanwhile, Lemuelu looks like he's into the hammy. Maybe it's a cramp, but he's talking to the Dolphins bench. Forward pass from Garrick to Saab, no try. Yeah, can hear what the Dolphins, the Manly Ringer faithful think about all that. 23 and a half to go, and it's still 8 points to nil in favour of the Finns over the Seagulls. He was stumbling, Garrick, and the pass just forward.
16: He passes it pretty much on the line, or just past the line. He catches it about 3 or 4 metres past the line, but
20: it's hard to argue.
16: It's hard to argue on that one.
20: So it'll be a Dolphin scrum feed, a metre short of halfway, down to Ruan on the touchline.
17: Yeah, Lemuelu's coming straight from the field. He grabbed his hammy immediately and nodded at the bench and said, yep, it's my hammy. So he's coming from the field, and that is a really big loss, and that means that Knowles is going back on, so they're going to have to rejig the edge back row. I wonder if Kapusi will go back out there or not too sure. We'll find out once they get out of this scrum. But that was a really tight one. Out of the hands, it was forward by Garrick.
20: Lemuelu too has been in great form for the Dolphins in recent weeks. So the scrum feed for the Dolphins, too short of halfway. We've had 16 and a half scoreless minutes in the second half. Dolphins 8, Manly Ringer nil. Now the Dolphins win the scrum and Asako plays it. It comes left to Finafuiaki. Wrapped up 38 metres out from the Seagulls' line. 18 in from touch on the eastern side. Marshall King goes left to Kafusi. Felice over the 30. Wrapped up 28 metres out from the goal line. 20 in from touch eastern side. Marshall King left to Katoa. Turns it back on the inside to support as the Dolphins are only 12 metres out from the goal line. Taking the tackle there and getting up to play. Morgan Knowles does so to Marshall King. Goes right Katoa. Turns it back in Kafusi. He's nailed 8 metres out. Last tackle, says referee Atkins. Ball played. Marshall King spins it away left. Knowles away to Katoa. Dummies inside. Goes outside. Nikarima away to Cobbo for the touchline and the try line. But I think he's bundled over the touchline. We're going to the bunker, says referee Atkins. Let's listen in.
19: Okay, coming in tackle 6. Got a no try. Please review grounding and contact by Clayton on the way across.
20: Clayton Falalo may have saved the day again, although his effort in defence is among the things being checked now by Wyatt Raymond in the bunker. 17 minutes 30 gone second half. Dolphins 8,
13: Manly Ringer 0. Contact's been cleared by Clayton. Yeah, so wrapping action.
1: No.
13: Possession is maintained by the left hand.
1: Oh, did he get the ball down? Or is down?
20: Gee, it's close, Louis.
1: Well, I can't really see.
20: In heavy traffic.
1: It looks like he gets the ball down from the view we're looking at
13: on
1: here.
13: This frame, we can see that Selwyn Cobbo remains in the field of play.
20: That is unbelievable. He's getting hammered by two defenders over the or on the touching goal line.
1: Mind you, we are 730 kilometres away from that screen.
20: I'll put the binocs up, the old 1050.
1: Is that the ball down there?
20: There it is, but I can't tell whether there's a hand on it or not.
13: Just looking to determine if the hand comes away from the ball from Selwyn.
20: We're just going to determine that now, Louis. I got no idea.
1: No, I can't see from that far away. No. I wish I could.
20: Oh, mate, try it when your eyes are 57 years old.
13: There's no separation from the left hand or wrist, and the ball is grounded with Selwyn remaining in the field of play.
20: So
13: we have a decision.
20: Selwyn Cobbo, that is a remarkable put down, and that now is going to make a 12-0 in favour of the Dolphins. With 22 and a half to go, try to Selwyn Cobbo. Ruan Sims, that is quite remarkable that he got that down.
17: It was incredible. I tell you what, live, I thought, no, he's out for all money. Again, great scramble by the edge defence for Manly. You just see them shooting up, trying to stop it, and then that back defence just actually backfills and comes across and shuts him down. I have no idea how he does stuff like this, but his strike rate continues to impress.
20: Yeah, he's been in great form when he's been on the field this year, Roo, no doubt about it. In fact, that's his 12th try in his last 9 games. So Cobbo scores. It's 12-0 to the Dolphins. 28 football minutes between, 28 minutes between tries for the Dolphins. And you wonder whether that is going to be a straw on the camel and the camel's back breaks.
1: Yeah, don't underestimate that pass there either from Nikarima. That was champagne. He just gets it into hands, just a quick little tip on, and actually hits him on the chest at full flight. That's a beautiful pass. That gives Cobbo every opportunity to get that try.
20: Asako, 21 out, right on the western touchline. 995 career points, in or out?
1: Oh, I'm going to back him in. He's so good. Can't get a really good angle on this ball, but I'm backing him in.
20: Yeah. Nah, not to, isn't it?
1: Yeah.
20: 12-0, Dolphins over Manly Ringer. NRL Friday on ABC Sport. 18 minutes 45 gone second half. Still to come, Canterbury Bankstown against South Sydney at Stadium Australia. Here's Asako for the touchline. He strikes it. He likes it. Jermaine Asako has kicked the goal. He's 3 out of 3. Louis, my abacus. How many points does Jermaine have in his career now?
1: 997, Andrew.
20: Nice. Around the grounds, full time in a couple of New South Wales Cup games. Roosters have beaten Penrith 25-12. Canterbury has beaten South Sydney 24-18. Second half jersey flick. Canterbury 22, leading South 12. And stumps on day 2 of the first men's cricket test. Australia and Bangladesh in Darwin. Bangladesh 6 for 351 in a commanding position, having bowled Australia out yesterday for 198. All the coverage with Jim Maxwell and the team. And you'll hear that tomorrow morning, 10:30. Here's Nick Arima, played by Kafusi to him. He goes left away to Platt. Tackled 18 out from the Dolphins' line. 14-0 to the Dolphins. Nick Arima sends it right. Stone is going to be caught 26 metres out from his own goal line. He plays the ball to Marshall King. Sends it right. Finifuiaki caught 34 out from his own line. Got a bit of a shove there too as he plays it to Marshall King. Comes centre field left to Knowles. Driven in the tackle, 11 short of halfway. Last tackle now for the Dolphins. And Marshall King sends it right. Katoa from inside the 40. Drills a kick down to the left wing of Lehi Hopewadi with a catch. 12 out from his own line. Looks to be a tremendous chase from the Dolphins, and it is. And he's shoved back 21 metres out from his own goal line. So 20 minutes gone, 20 minutes left, second half. Dolphins 14, Manly Ringer 0. Here at Brookvale, the Seagulls' finals hope. Slip, sliding away. Jason Saab, he's tackled 26 metres out from his own goal line. They need something quite miraculous now in the last quarter of the game. It comes right edge to Garrick. He's fell 15 short of halfway. 20 in from the western touchline there by Marshall King. And also in there was Stone. Now Wakeham goes left. Walsh away to Kohler. Can he get away from Katoa and Finifuiaki and Knowles? No, he got a pass away. Actually came off a Dolphins hand. Picked up by Manly with six more tackles. And Clayton Faiolo, who's been really good in his return, he stands in the tackle 5 metres in Dolphins territory. Plays the ball now to Simpkin. Short ball right to Simeon Laiapi. He's caught 36 out from the Finns' goal line. Plays the ball to Simpkin. Comes away to the right. Wakeham, short ball, Olakau'atu over the 30. Runs into Farnworth and stands in the tackle. 22 out from the Dolphins' line. 18 in from the western touchline. And Farnworth gives away a set restart, this time to the Seagulls, who take it to the left. Wakeham got a good pass away. Tackle made 12 metres out from the line. Now playing the football, Waddell. Simpkin goes right. Fogarty turns it into Laiapi. He's wrapped up 6 metres, 4 metres out from the line. Right in front of the right upright. Manly on the attack, down 14-0. Jake Simpkin dummy half. A long ball goes left to Joey Walsh. Then a pass that's intercepted. Flying downfield though for the Dolphins now is Jermaine Asako. Over the 40, over the 30, over the 20. Links up on the inside, Bostock. Angle run to the corner. He's over to score a try. They've gone length of the field. The Dolphins with an intercept from Jermaine Asako. Finished off by Jack Bostock. And that probably finishes off Manly Warringah's season. 18 minutes to go. Dolphins 18, Manly Warringah 0. Asako's exhausted. Bostock's all smiles.
16: Yeah, good work here by Jermaine Asako. Really nice read. Just stays on the end of the line. He waits to see what the ball player's doing. And then he sees the ball in the air. Then he decides to take off. Gets the intercept. And he's absolutely cooked. He can feel the pressure coming. Reuben Garrick shows a lot of toe here to run him down. But I feel like he sums the situation up perfectly. Wait for Bostock. He looks in, he gives the nice pass. But I'll tell you what, Bostock does a massive job here. His reaction to Jermaine Asako is huge. But then when he gets the ball, he realises where all the defenders are, comes off that left foot and finishes the try off beautifully. That's a really nice finish there from the Dolphins.
20: The result being a mini exodus from the fans here at Brookvale. Touchline, Ruan Sims.
17: Yeah, it was very spooky when that intercept was taken because I could hear your excitement calling it. And it was so quiet down here on ground level. The crowd just silenced by this performance tonight so far. And I tell you what, I do also have to say a great chase by Olakau'atu. He was in there as well as Garrick chasing down that. And that's a big effort from the second round.
20: Now, Roo, it's going to be Asako right on the eastern touchline. 20 metres out, 1 metre in. 18-0 Dolphins, 16 minutes 49 to go. So we saw one try in this game in the opening 57 minutes. Now we've seen two tries in 4 minutes.
16: I think Jermaine was also didn't want to go the whole way because he knew he had a kick coming up as well. What do you reckon?
20: What's he on now? 997?
16: 997.
20: He would have passed 1,000 if he had the speed to go on with it. This will take him one short of 1,000, but he's right on that touchline, maybe 2 metres in. Jermaine Asako moves in, he strikes it, it's heading across the face, and it's a rare miss from Jermaine Asako. So Manly remains some sort of hope at 18-0 to the Dolphins. 3 out of 4 now for Jermaine Asako.
16: What percentage do you give nearly coming back?
20: Before a crowd of 11,108, so about 6,000 under a full house, 11,108. I'm giving Manly a 1% chance. And you?
16: Yeah, I'm 0%
20: chance. What about you, Ruan?
17: I'm going 7% chance for Manly, just because I don't want to be as negative as you two. But I also, there's a short kickoff here. Hang on.
20: Well, so the kickoff bounces over the touchline. Roo, you could have dived to your left. You could have been away.
17: Oh, I was thinking about it, but then I thought, no, I don't want to put everyone to shame.
16: Roo, is your percentage chance to come down now that they kicked it out in the fall?
17: Yeah, now it's gone down to 5%.

0: But Lemuelu's back on the bench, but he's got ice on his hammy, so his night's over. He won't be returning. And considering the lead that they have, I don't think it's really important for him to be out there.
1: Well, you've still given them 5% chance, though, Manly. So they play 10 short of halfway, the Dolphins, who are apparently, by that logic, a 95% chance of going on to win the game. And from the restart, they have a 9 short of halfway. Kafusi plays it to Marshall King, goes right to Knowles. He turns it inside to Stone. Tackle 5 short of halfway with 16 minutes to go. Marshall King comes left to Nikarima. Back on the inside to Farnworth with the right foot step. He's caught in centre field, 1 metre in Manly Ringer territory. Ball played to Marshall King. Comes to the right now. Through hands, Finafuiaki. Got it away. Katoa to Tabuai Fadoa to Bostock. Down the eastern touchline. Jack's caught. 20 metres out from the line. 5 in from touch. He plays the ball. They swing it to the left. Tabuai Fadoa out the back of Toa. Drifts across field. Short ball Kafusi. He's claimed 16 metres out from the Manly goal line. Last play. Dolphins leading 18-0. Comes left Katoa. Puts up the kick. Pretty shallow. Up they go. The ball is lost forward by Farnworth. And
2: it's... we've got a knock on the Dolphins first. Manly ball.
1: Well, OK, it'll be a change over to Manly on their own 10, but I thought they had the ball 12 out from their own line.
3: They did have the ball, and there wasn't no double knock on.
1: Yes.
3: Or was there?
1: Well, he said Dolphins...
3: No, there was. There was double knock on.
1: Yeah. So he's That's got fair. It right, Grant Atkins, and Manly has it. 14 out from their own line. 18-0 Dolphins, quarter of an hour to go. I was about to ask if your percentage has changed because the Dolphins didn't score. But
3: no, they're zero.
1: You're not changing from zero.
3: I'm sticking at zero.
1: Okay. Here's the Seagulls. Ball played to Simpkin. Awkward pass goes left to Faialalor. He's been a standout for Manly. He's tackled 28 out from his own line. After the game, Rule be on the field getting the post-game reaction as the Seagulls get a set restart. Another one for them. 33 out from their own goal line. Louis ABC player of the year points to come as well. Here's Brown. He's tackled 5 short of halfway. 3 defenders, Kafusi, Finafuiaki and Knowles. Now it comes to the right side, Fogarty. Now the pass comes away to Reuben Garrick. Garrick a one-hander back to Faialalor. He's caught by Plath. 32 out from the Dolphins' line. 15 in from touch, western side. Played to Sinkton. Short side right, Olakuwatu. He tries to steamroll over the top of Knowles, who did well to hold on. Or was it Stone? It was Stone in concert with Nikarima. Now they play it. It comes left to Fogarty. Turns it into Jake Rabojevic. Got through Plath. Now caught 10 metres out from the goal line. He plays on the last. Short side right, Faialalor. Way to Olakuwatu. He dropped it. Knock on. Well, there was an opportunity for the Seagulls, but he put it down, Homoli. Dolphins ball, 10 metres out from their own line. Dolphins 18, Manu Ringanil 13 and a half to play.
3: I'm really going to give them 0% chance they score a try with the way that they're attacking tonight.
1: Okay.
3: They're so flat. Everything they're doing is flat compared to what we're used to seeing them play when they play their best footy, but I don't know what's going on with Manly at the moment. They just don't seem to have that flair that they had 8 weeks ago.
1: Here's Bostock. He's caught 19 out from his own line. Played to Marshall King. And he sends a right edge of Sarko. Caught 26 out, 27 out from his own line. Plays the ball now to Marshall King. Goes left to Flegler back on the field. He's tackled 14 short of halfway. Here's a set restart going to the Dolphins. Their third set restart of the night. Marshall King out of dummy half. Gets to within a metre of halfway. He plays the ball to Tabuai Fadoa. Goes left, Knowles away, Kafusi. And Felice Kafusi's put down 7 metres in Manly territory. A whole gaggle of Manly fans believe that to be a forward pass. Now comes to the right. Knowles away, Katoa. Dummies on the inside. Goes himself. Tip on by Tabuai Fadoa for Bostock. Bostock's going to be caught. Only 18, make it 16 metres out from the Manly line in front of the Eastern Hill. 2 in from touch. Played to Asako. Comes left, Tabuai Fadoa. He goes out the back door as well. And the Dolphins are only 10 metres out. Last tackle, they lead 18-0. They're right in front of the northern end. Now Katoa plays it to Marshall King. Comes to the left to Nikara. He puts in a stab kick. Farnworth favourite. Faialalor back there first to tap it dead. Goal line dropout, Manly Ringer. It's 18-0 to the Dolphins. There's 12 minutes to play. We go to the touchline. Luan Sims.
0: Okay, my percentage has gone down to 3% now because there are a lot of tired Manly bodies out there. There's lots of hands on hips. And I just feel like this set of six, I'm going to be a crystal ball. I think the Dolphins score.
1: What's your percentage chance of Manly scoring points in the game? Louis at zero.
0: I had 3%.
1: For that as well. Here's the short line dropout. Manly comes away with it through Saab. 19 out from his own goal line. I'm at 10% for Manly to score.

0: played and it comes to the left. Joey Walsh links up with Talatau Cole, fends away from Bostock into Finafuiaki and Katoa. He's on the deck, 25 out from his own line, 11 or 12 in from touch eastern side. Manly Ringer with it. It's with Corey Waddell. He's put down, 28 out from his own line. But they need some flair. Simpkin goes away right, through hands, they work at Fogarty. Quick hands, Garrick to Saab. Saab steps into Farnworth and tackle, ball and all. 8 metres short of halfway. There is a Seagull down in back play, Fail Orlaw. Now it's Nathan Brown, powers his way to the halfway line. Farnworth involved defensively again with Marshall King. Then he dropped the ball, but it was interfered with, says the referee. Gee, that might be a fortuitous penalty going to Manly. Their fifth of the night, just inside Dolphins territory. Dolphins 18, Manly Ringer nil, 10 minutes 40 to play.
1: I actually reckon that was on Nathan Brown. I don't think that should have been a penalty to Manly. I reckon he lost it by trying to fight in the tackle. So they got lucky there, Manly, but they're just replaying the tackling from Selwyn Cobbo. Another really nice read at the back. He's reading that sweep run beautifully, and he's hitting them with everything.
0: So Manly Ringer finds touch, 38 out from the Dolphins line. Garrick sends it left to Olakau'atu. Ran over the top of Plath again, but he's caught by Flegler. 29 out. 18 in from the western touchline. Ball played. Simpkin goes left to Jake Trbojevic. And Flegler leads the charge defensively. 20 out from the Dolphins line. 20 in from the western touchline. It's played down to Simpkin. Goes left through hands. Walsh to Fogarty to Fa'alolo'o. Ducked! Jack Bostock this time. Great tackle. 18 out from the goal line. It was head on. It was a beauty. Played to Simpkin. Comes right to Brown. Turns it on the inside. Manly 12 metres out. 18-0 it is. You're still at zero?
1: Yep.
0: Simpkin goes to his right. Fogarty got the pass away. Garrick beats one. Runs around in ever-decreasing circles. Then through a pass to Specky out the back to Fogarty. They keep it alive to Simpkin. And now taken 11 metres out from the goal line. Manly with it. The ball played. They go to the left. Joey Walsh puts it on the toe. That's an offside for the Dolphin. The ball bounced to Tom Flegler, who's about 3 metres in front of his teammate.
1: Take the two.
0: And it is a penalty going to the Seagulls. They're sixth. It's 18-0 to the Dolphins with 9 minutes to go. Take the two, you say?
1: Oh, I might as well.
0: Well,
1: nine. They don't look like going over.
0: Nine penalty goals and they'll be sweet.
1: They need the Dolphins to make a really bad read in defence here.
0: Well, maybe it happens. Here's Jake Trbojevic from the tap. Tackled 6 metres out from the Dolphins' line. It's played to Simpkin. Goes left, Fogarty. Then out the back. Through hands, Kohler. Down the left wing, Hobbawati. Can he get it down in the eastern corner? 0% turns into 100%.
2: I got to take it off him.
0: Try to Hobbawati. Dolphins 18. Manly Ringer 4. Welcome back to the crowd. You been 8.5 to go. Dolphins 18, Manly Ringer 4, try to Lehi Obawadi.
1: All I'm going to say is I'm not writing it in until I...
0: Oh,
1: his arm's on the ground. His arm is on the ground outside the sideline. And I reckon it'll be simultaneous, so there'll be no try.
0: That's outside touch and goal, I think. He reaches out, he got past one defender. But may have ended up. This angle will be the good one from head on. His arm's on the ground. I think it's even quicker than simultaneously. Touchline, Ruan Sim.
3: Yeah, unfortunately, he changed it. He's really skillful because he changes. He was carrying in his left arm. Then he puts the ball in his right, but his left touches the ground to balance himself as he's going down. And unfortunately, this will be a no try. It'll be taken off
4: in the lead off. The left foot remains in the field of play. As we can see on this frame, the left hand of Lehi Apuati is in touch while the ball is in the air. We have a decision.
0: So, no try.
1: 0%.
0: 100% becomes zero. Just like that. Geez, you're mean.
1: It was actually a really nice pass. It was a tough job to get that down there from Lehi Apuati. He did everything he possibly could. It was a good reaction there from Jermaine Asako to actually get some skin onto him and pull him out. It's a big job, but... Yeah, I just even from where he was, for him to get that down, it would have been an absolute miracle from where he was.
0: You're right. Here's Asako now, taking 12 out from his own line. It's a 10-metre play the ball, so it's deemed out in the field of play, not a touch-in goal. As now the Dolphins on play 2, 20 out from their own line with an 18-0 lead. Ball played and it comes open side left to Farnworth. In off the other side of the field. Caught 29 out from his own line by Jake Trbojevic. Played to Jeremy Marshall-King. Flat ball goes left to Morgan Knowles. And Knowles

ball straight and hard, but he's nailed. 13 short of halfway. Marshall Kell set restart here for the Dolphins as well. Their fourth of the night. They come right to Flegler. Great run up to halfway by Flegler. It's 18-0, Dolphins leading Manly. 8 minutes to go here at Brookvale as Bostock, he's been busy and he's put to the ground the right centre. 38 out from the line by Jake Trbojevic. 12 in from the eastern touchline. Tabuai for Doe.

0: with him. Wrapped up 16 out for the goal line and about 12 in from the western touchline. Played to Tabuai Fadeau. Sends it right now. Nikarima away from one. Got the pass away. Flegler. Flegler spins, steps, turns, passes. Back to Marshall King. Shocking ball meant for support. Knowles. Picked up though by the Dolphins. Still 10 out from the goal line. 18-0 Dolphins here at Brookvale with 7 minutes left. Next it's Canterbury and South. It's the Dolphins, Gilbert. He's caught four out from the line in front of the left upright. He plays the ball to Marshall King. Comes away right, Katoa. Out the back to Tabuai Fadeau. He sends a cutout ball away to Jermaine Asako. He dives over in the corner. He now has 1,001 career points. Jermaine Asako. Dolphins 22. Manly Ringanil. And that means for sure and certain. Game, set, bingo. The Dolphins are going to win with 5.5. Make it 6.5 to go. Dolphins 22, Manly Ringanil try to Asako.
1: Yeah, really nice set there from the Dolphins from the other end of the field. They were fighting on the ground. They got that set restart. There was a couple of nice little passes, some inroads over here on the left-hand side with Farmworth, and they go back to that right edge. And then this time when the Hammer gets the ball, he's turned his speed. When he comes around that corner, it's beautiful. Comes off that right foot, and it's just a really nice cutout pass to find Jermaine Asako unmarked, and he just goes over as easy as you like and gets his first try for the night, a couple of extra points, and finally hits that 1,000 mark. So big job there from the inside men to get that forward, Jermaine.
0: As a hush goes over the crowd again, Ruan, with the knowledge that Manly's finals hopes are gone.
2: Yeah, and more people are actually streaming to the exits as well.
0: Gee, you're
2: and
0: right.
2: It's really unfortunate because there was that real purple patch when Kieran Foran took over and there was such excitement around Brookvale. But I tell you what, that try was fantastic. The Hammer, he just summed up exactly what needed to be done and he executed it perfectly. And Jermaine Asako, over 1,000 points, that's amazing.
0: Yeah, he's going to be missed by the Dolphins at the end of this year, that's for sure. But work to do in 2026, including this kick, 30 out, right in from the eastern touchline by about a millimetre. 22-0, Dolphins lead Manly. And the first half, it was the Seagulls with all the opportunities. Asako strikes it across the face and short from 30 metres out. He took that kick, so he's 3 out of 5. 22-0, Dolphins lead Manly Warringah here on NRL Friday. And there's 5 minutes and 11 seconds still to play. And don't forget, we'll be heading to Stadium Australia in around about 13 minutes from now for the 8 o'clock game between Canterbury Bankstown and South Sydney. Around the grounds, jersey flag, Canterbury 32 leading South Sydney 16 and Penrith leading the Roosters 6-0. Luke Lewis, Ruan Sims, I'm Andrew Moore on NRL Friday. Tomorrow, please join us from 2 for the pre-game show. Michael Carrianos joins Lou and I at Shark Park. Then we'll call the 3 o'clock game, Canberra and Cronulla. Here's a short kickoff. I think bounced over the 40-metre line and over the western touchline, although the touchy's flag is up inside the 40-metre line, which meaning it would be a Dolphins ball. What's the ruling here?
3: Right,
0: Manly going to challenge. Off. Yes?
3: Keep going for it. All right, it's fair enough. It's tight.
1: We're just trying to see
3: the
1: if it breaks.
3: Time off, we've got a captain's challenge by Manly. Light decision is it crosses the touch line prior to the red line.
1: I'm actually with him on this one. I don't think it does go over the red line, but it definitely bounces about, what, a half a metre short of the goal. I mean, the 40-metre line.
4: Kick chase has been cleared in the lead-up. This is a attempt at a contestable restart. On-field ruling is that it goes into touch prior to crossing the 10-metre plane. You can see here it bounces before the 10-metre line. Now I need to just look at best angles to determine where it crosses the touchline.
0: It's a tough one to overrule.
1: It's very hard. Like, you can't rule on a forward pass. How are you going to rule on this one? I can't see how you can get an angle on that.
0: Well, not from 863 kilometres away.
1: That's
0: like we're trying
1: ridiculous.
0: To... I don't know how you can possibly
4: based
0: overrule
4: on this being our best angle, we have no conclusive evidence to overturn the on-field ruling. Because of this, Manly will keep their challenge, but the decision will remain.
0: Okay, Roo, is that fair enough for you down there?
2: Yeah, that's fair enough. It was really close. Unless you've got a shot going straight down the line to gauge it, there's no way of telling.
0: So it's going to be a Dolphins ball and a play the ball 10 short of halfway, and Cobbo does that. And it comes right from Nikarima to Plath. He's been dealt with harshly tonight, Max Plath. Shoved back there again. He'll play 12 metres short of halfway for the Dolphins, who will at least temporarily overtake Cronulla Sutherland and into the top four. 3 rounds to go, remember, after this, but the Sharkies play Canberra at Shark Park tomorrow.

0: Now a set restart here going for the Dolphins. They're six. They've had a few in a row recently. As Jeremy Marshall-King is coming off and Felice Kafusi on for the eighth and final interchange for the Dolphins into the final minutes. Plath dummy half. Goes right Finafuiaki. And straight over the top of Walsh. Now he's claimed 4 metres inside Seagulls territory. Played to Plath. Comes left through hands away Katoa to Nikarima. Short ball Farnworth. Herbie Farnworth got a forward pass away to Selwyn Cobbo. Lost control of that Herbie and it went well forward. And referee Grant Atkins was all over it. Dolphins 22, Manly Ringanil, Seagulls scrum feed. 30 out from their own line. There's 3 minutes 46 to go, Luke Lewis. And it's all the Dolphins despite a few mistakes here.
1: Yeah, they have a couple of mistakes at the end here, but that's a little bit of fatigue setting in. But they had him shot again. It was a really nice opportunity. I'd like to see him just get that ball to Selwyn Cobbo. Probably like 2 or 3 metres earlier. Just enough time to get him at full speed and then he's real threat out wide. But pretty good defence there too from Manly, just to hold him out and keep pushing him towards the sideline.
0: Manly really missing Paseka up the middle and Brooks and Turbo, no doubt. As Manly lose the ball after winning the scrum, and it's a bit of tunnel ball going on out there.
1: Can I just say it is very hard to pick a 3-2-1 tonight?
0: Well, wish you well. That's why you get paid exorbitant ABC-style money that you do. So the Dolphins with a scrum feed, 22 metres out from the Manly Ringer line, looking to finish this in style after the mistake. A rare one from Clayton Faleorlaw, and the Dolphins with his scrum feed. 22-0 to the Dolphins. 2 minutes 48 to go in NRL Friday on ABC Sport. Doggies, Rabbitohs still to come. And legitimately looking forward to that one. Ball played into the scrum and Plath goes right to Farnworth, bobbing up on the right side. He's caught 15 out from the goal line, 10 in from touch in that northeast corner. Plath at dummy half, spins it away centre field left to Gilbert. And Tom Gilbert backs his way to within 9 metres of the Manly Ringer goal line. Looking for a bit of icing to add to the cake. It's played to Plath. Comes left to Flegler. And Tom Flegler's nailed 3 metres out from the Manly goal line in front of the Northern Post. Dummy half Plath. Spins it right Katoa. Right foot step back into the defence. Held up 2 metres out from the line with 2 minutes exactly remaining here on the clock. Plath. He dummies. Goes himself. But he's caught short. Max Plath, and right in the market, Jake Trbojevic played to Knowles, goes right Katoa, floats a Sam Walker-esque pass. Not a great one, though. Good hands from Jermaine Asako on that eastern wing. Now comes all the way back centre field left, Nikarima to Farnworth. That's Bostock at left centre. Put it on the toe, picked up by Cobbo, but it is coming back for knock-on, I believe.
2: Starting knock-on. Okay, time off.
0: Atkins was about to rule a knock on Dolphins, but now he's going to the bunker to double, triple, and quadruple check.
1: He definitely tried to kick it. It's just did it hit the ground or hit his foot first?
0: 1 minute 33 to go, and another stoppage. All right, Louis, now you can check on the screen, which is now 973.
1: It was definitely going to kick this ball.
3: Bostock drops the ball, it contacts the ground.
1: He just hits the ground first.
0: See, this is where Grant Atkins got this 100% right, so I'm not having a crack at the referee. But this, to me, is where the system is letting the referees down. Grant Atkins' instinct told him that was a knock-on. But as he's about to put the whistle to his mouth, he second-guessed himself. That's because of the system. He would have been in all sorts of trouble had that not been a knock-on. But his instinct was 100% correct. No try. Manly Ringle will get the ball 20 up in their own line. Down to the touchline, Rowan Sims.
4: I think he goes with his instinct there, Maury, if the try isn't scored by Cobbo. If it's just play on and then it picks up and a tackle's made, he'll call knock on live.
0: What percentage are you at now for Manly to win?
4: Oh, no, I said get back in the game, not win.
0: Oh, well, hang on. Hey, she just changed the rules, Louis.
1: She did.
0: Okay. Here's Manly, 35 out from their own line. Interesting. Ball's going to be played to Simpkin. Goes left Fogarty. Plays out the back to Walsh. Then he links up with Faleorlaw. Great tackling off the wing by Asako. 31 out from the Manly Ringer goal line. How long to go here? 64 seconds. And the Seagulls, honestly, they haven't really looked like scoring apart from Hopewadi when he ended up putting his arm over the touchline before grounding the footy. Here's Nathan Brown for Manly. He's caught 9 metres short of halfway. Started out with 11,000 here. That'd be about 6 now. Simpkin goes right. Jake Trbojevic through hands. Fogarty, Palolo. It ends up from Garrick to Saab. Puts in a little stab kick, Saab, but it went straight there to Tom Gilbert. He's got it for the Dolphins. 10 short of halfway. With 32 seconds on the ticking clock, he'll play it a metre or two in from the Western touchline.

0: Gilbert gives Saab a bit of a shove. Just play the ball, Tom. Does so to Nicarima. Comes to the right away to Cobbo. He's had some good moments too, Selwyn Cobbo. Tackled 8 metres short of halfway. Louis much thought about 3-2-1 for the ABC Player of the Year still to come. Here's Kafusi. He's caught on halfway. Clock ticking. 7 seconds to go. Platt spins it right to Isaiah Katoa. Out the back to nobody. Scooped up on the half volley that time by Bostock. He sends it out the back to Tabuai Fadeau. Inside ball to support. As the Dolphins spread it, despite the siren sounding, Isaiah Katoa 40 metres out. He accelerates. Long ball away. Cobbo, good hand. 25 out. Got away from Olakau'atu. Now he's tackled. 18 out from the line. And that's all she wrote. A knock on to finish with. And the Dolphins have won to move into fourth on the NRL table. The Dolphins have shut out Manly Warringah by 22 points to nil here at Brookvale Oval. Dolphins 22, Manly nil. The Seagulls' hopes of making the finals in 2026 have evaporated. Now, for the Dolphins, try scored by Cody Nicarima in the 30th minute, Selwyn Cobbo in the 58th, Jack Bostock in the 62nd, Jermaine Asako in the 74th minute, Asako 3 goals from 5 attempts. And Konlilemu Elu sin-binned in the 36th minute for professional foul, 6 restarts, 1 unsuccessful challenge. For Manly, nothing. However, Simeone Laiafi was on report for a high tackle in the 8th minute. Talatau Kola sin-bin for professional foul in the 29th. 6 restarts. Penalty 6-4 to Manly. But the Dolphins turn an 8-0 halftime lead into a well-deserved 22-0 victory over Manly Warringah before a crowd of 11,108. We've got about 4 minutes before we head to Stadium Australia. So, Louis, get your ABC Player of the Year points calibrated. We'll try and get one interview down there with Roo before we go. Are you ready to shoot here, Louis?
1: Yeah, I'm ready.
0: All right, give it to me.
1: I went Herbie Farnworth because I thought he was brilliant with his footwork and his quick play. The ball's got him on the front foot, so he got my 3.
0: Love him so much.
1: I do. I love him. He was really good tonight, so he gets my 3.
0: Bob's up
1: and,
0: everywhere.
1: He does bob up everywhere. And his defence out wide was great. So we've got Roo down there.
0: Okay, down to you, Roo.
2: Thanks very much. I thought I'd grab Herbie Farnworth quickly before he has other things to do. Herbie, comprehensive in the end on the scoreboard, but it was a really tight battle, especially that first 50 minutes.
3: Yeah, it was. Obviously, didn't get many calls go away there, so we had to dig in deep and defend a lot on our goal line. But full credit to our boys there, especially our Raiders, was very good, obviously. Jermaine pounced on that ball to score a full length. It was clutch too, so yeah.
2: We talk so much about your guys' attack, but tonight, are you most impressed with that defensive effort, holding them to zero?
3: Yeah, that's it, obviously. Holding a team like Manly to zero, especially with some of the players they have, is obviously very, very, very good for us and something that we're working on towards finals. So, yeah, it's a good result.
2: It's so much attack, especially when the way the forwards roll through the middle. Do you love playing behind that forward pack? They just set a really good platform for you.
3: Yeah, 100%. I thought our middles were great tonight. Our starting mids were very good, and then our benches brought that impact like they always do. So, it was a very good win tonight.
2: When you've got Selwyn Cobbo outside of you, is it just freakish, the things that he does sometimes? That put down for that try, that was incredible.
3: 100%. Like, he's playing with a lot of confidence all year there. So he's been training really hard, and now he's getting the chocolate. So he's pretty happy bunny. So,
2: speaking of getting the chocolates, it's the first time in the club's history you guys have made finals. That must be pretty exciting, and now really creating a laser focus at the back end of the year.
3: Exactly right, yeah. Like I said at the start of the year, we've got a really tight-knit group, a very young group that want to get better. So that's our goal, just to get better each week and hopefully set up something special through the finals.
2: Well, congratulations on the win. It's always nice to win when you travel down to Sydney. Good luck for the finals.
3: Thanks so much. Thank you.
0: Thank you, Roo, with Herbie Farnworth, who's got 3 points from you, Luke Lewis. What about the rest?
1: I went Jack Bostock for 2. I thought he was really good on that right edge, but purely just because of his defensive decisions, come up with some really nice plays out wide that held Manly out. So he got my 2, and I went Francis Molo in the middle. I thought he had some really strong carries up through the middle of the field, especially when needed, coming out of their own end when they were getting dominated there for a little bit of time.
0: 3 points, Herbie Farnworth. 2 points, Jack Bostock. 1 point, Francis Molo. Dolphins 22, Manly Warringah 0. Around the grounds, by the way, in the Jersey Flag, Canterbury Bankstown has beaten South 32-22. And currently in Jersey Flag, Penrith 12 leading the Sydney Roosters 0. Louis, great job, mate. I look forward to your company at your home ground tomorrow, Shark Park.
1: I can't wait. Safe travels.
0: Catch you there from 2 o'clock tomorrow. Yeah, I'll need a

0: a helicopter and a jet to get there, but I can't wait. Thank you to Roo. Thank you to Roo's mum, Jackie. Thank you to our producer, Ralph Tucker, and to our man of sound, Dennis Carnahan, here at Brookvale Oval. And well done to the Dolphins. They're well into the finals. They're currently into the top four. They've beaten Manly Warringah 22-0. Let's see if it's a bit tighter at Stadium Australia. Huge game. Brett Sprigg, good evening to you.
1: Yeah, is this a finals-like stage in round 24, Maury? It sure feels like it. And two fierce rivals who have had great battles at this very venue in the past, in grand finals and on Good Friday. And, of course, tonight they meet in the main event on Friday night, the second week of Indigenous Round, with plenty on the line for our ninth and seventh place teams as NRL Friday on ABC Sport rolls on. My name is Brett Sprigg, and former Tiger, Bulldog and Kiwi Dean Halitau is the man alongside me. Hello again, Shop.
2: G'day, Springy. Great to be here once more, and looking forward to what should be a very intense battle tonight.
1: I want to talk about South Sydney's defence. They have conceded nearly 30 points a game across the past five or so weeks. So how much is defence an improver for Bennett's side tonight?
2: Yeah, well, they're a team that likes to score points as well. So maybe the theory for them is just let's just outscore them. Like, we can let some tries in, but we'll outscore them. But as you get towards the pointy end of the year, we know the defensive teams tend to stand up in those important games. And if they're going to be any shot, should they make the eight, then defence is critical for them. And they sort of allow teams to roll through them quite a bit, make plenty of metres upfield, and then puts them in a good position to attack South on their own line. So, yeah, no doubt limiting the momentum that the Dogs can gather through the middle of the field is going to give them the best chance to stop points out wide.
1: But you're a high-scoring game, aren't we? Last night, of course, great game, but, good game in parts, and then low scoring tonight. 22-0 Dolphins beat Manly, so maybe we're due for a bit of a shootout.
2: Yeah, well, it's tough. Sometimes people like those, you know, those good arm wrestles where it is low scoring. Defence is really front and centre. Some great attack, but it's thwarted by a good defence, and it's a low score. People enjoy that, but at the same time, when the shackles get taken off and teams open up and score points, it's quite exciting to see that unfold.
1: And for the Dogs, it might just be about closing it out if they have opportunities tonight, because against the Chooks last week, they did lead 18-8 with 15 minutes left. Can they close things out in these big games? Of course, tonight's a big game in its own right, to hold their nerve.
2: Yeah, I think last week there would have been moments in the game that they would have analysed or reviewed quite closely to look at where they could improve. And you know, individuals in moments, I think, is what happened last week. There was a lot of errors in that game, and fortunately for the Bulldogs, when they made an error, the Roosters tended to make an error as well. So they were probably net in terms of the errors they made, but then those key moments where lapses in concentration happen is where they have to fix things up.
1: The players will be out there shortly. Bulldogs legend and premiership winner Rod Silver will lead out the team and conduct the acknowledgement of country. Let's get a feel for things on the sideline with our own Michael Carianis. Hello, MC.
3: Yeah, hello, Spriggy. Hello, Hallie. Yeah, great conditions here. Good crowd, 20,000+. I think you'll find between two Sydney sides. We've got everything to play for. South Sydney win tonight, I think they cement themselves in the top eight, book themselves a finals appearance. But the Bulldogs, they've got this grit and determination of the forward pack, and this is what South Sydney will need to match. We saw them last week go, you know, with a points flurry in that first half against Parramatta, and then were shocking in that second half. But it won't be as easy through the middle tonight, and if they're prepared to roll their sleeves up, they'll outpoint Canterbury, but I like the Bulldogs here tonight.
1: Okay, thank you, Michael. And the Dogs have won six of their past eight with that late season momentum. South Sydney, Dino, haven't won back-to-back games, or at least had wins in consecutive weeks since rounds 7 and 8. Their last back-to-back wins were rounds 15-17, either side of a bye, but it's been inconsistency, and of course injuries have played their part as well for them. No Ashton Ward tonight, so Jaden Sullivan is the number 7 for the South Sydney Rabbitohs. Now, they also play tonight, by the way, for the Mortimer McCarthy Cup, which pays tribute to two of the greatest family names in rugby league. Of course, Bob McCarthy, who played for both sides, but mostly at Souths, still going strong. Bob at 82 these days. And of course, the Mortimers, Steve, Chris and Peter, all had amazing impact in the blue and white during the club's greatest era in the 1980s. You can keep your text coming, 0467 920 222. Stadium Australia is a blackout ahead of kickoff here just moments away. And, of course, we will shortly see the pre-game ceremony for Indigenous Round.
2: There's a little bit of light. It's just like it's shining just over MC.
1: It's
2: right,
1: a little
2: now.
1: All the spotlights on MC, yeah, as it so often is across his career in the newspaper, the television, the radio, all of that. But Souths are wearing their Indigenous jersey designed by a proud Wallabal man, Uncle Joe Walker. While the Canterbury Bankstown jersey, the strength and resilience theme by renowned Dungardi artist Kira Fernando. So they will be out there side by side, these two sides. Josh Curran and Cody Walker dap up in the tunnel, and we'll see the sides heading out there in just a few moments' time. As I said, Rod Silver leads out the Bulldogs, and it's just a great atmosphere here. As we said, we hope we get the atmosphere that this game deserves as far as the high stakes of both sides.
2: Yeah, certainly. Look, I bumped into Rod Silver earlier. I was down in the tunnel, and he's excited for the game tonight. He's still such a passionate football guy. Loves the Dogs, wants to see them do well, and you know, I couldn't break away from a convo about footy for him. So he's very proud to be out there tonight and leading the acknowledgement to country, and obviously waiting to see what his team can do.
1: Give you the teams in full. I'll mention South Sydney first. Their fullback is Matt Duffy. Wingers Alex Johnston and Campbell Graham, who is back from the calf injury. Centres Tellus Duncan and Jack Whiten. 5'8 Cody Walker, halfback Jaden Sullivan, lock Cameron Murray, the captain, his second game back from his hip flexor injury. Second row is David Fifita and Adam Elliott. Props to Tola and Kaloa Matangi. Hooker is Brandon Smith. Scored a try last week. Two tries in his past three games for the Cheese. Bench, Jai Gray, Lockie Hubner, Sean Kepi, Ewan Aiken, Peter Mamazoulis and Edward Corsi. Meanwhile, for the Bulldogs, as they do make their way out here, their fullback, Connor Tracy. Wingers, Jacob Carraz. Great form he's in as well. Ratu Rinakama on the wing as well. Matt Burton and Nari Tawala are the centres for the Bulldogs. 5'8 and captain, Stephen Crichton. Halfback, Lockie Galvin. Lock, Jamin Salmon. Second row, Viliami Kikau and Jacob Preston. Props, Max King and Leo Thompson. Hooker, Bailey Haywood. Bench, Kurt Mann, Josh Curran, Harry Hayes. Aleka Lasimi-Jones is the only change to last week's side. So, no Satuli Tupanua, of course, with a hamstring. Bronson Sherry and Jake Turpin also on Cameron Serraldo's bench for the 10 wins, 10 losses Bulldogs, who will kick things off here in moments' time. But Rod Silver kicks us off with the acknowledgement of country.
4: Welcome for tonight's acknowledgement of country. Bulldogs legend, premiership winner, and proud Gamilaroi and Dungardi man, Rod Silver.
5: That's nice to tell me.
6: All right. Good evening, everyone. My name is Rod Silver, and I'm a proud Aboriginal man from the Kamilaroi and Dungardi people. I would like to pay my respect and honour the Wangal people of the Eora Nation, who are the traditional custodians of the land on which we gather tonight. In this acknowledgement, I pay my respect to the elders past, present, and emerging, and recognise the stories and traditions that have shaped our culture. I would also like to acknowledge our non-Indigenous brothers and sisters in the stands and watching at home tonight supporting this great game. Thank you, and may the best team win. And of course, go you Dogs.
1: He can't hide his bias there, Rod Silver, but well done as the teams remain lined up here, and there's an amazing stack of First Nations talent out there for both sides as well. 0467 920 222. Very frustrating to have to lose and have the season taken away from us this year. I think he means Manly, but great game call tonight. Thank you, Big Wes. Roger Storm King, looking forward to this game. Go the Doggies. And could you give a shout out to our son Geordie listening in Yarranbella? Thanks a million. Thank you, Rog. By the way, our referee here will be Ashley Klein, touch officials John Stone and Jared Cole, and Dino, say it with me, Chris Bucky Butler in the bunker. Dogs will kick off. Souths will get first use running left to right.
2: I didn't have the script, mate. I couldn't go with you.
1: Well, I think he does every bunker, I think, the game's local, Chris Butler, so there'll be another opportunity for us. Get to your text as well here. But earlier, it was the Dolphins 22, Manly 0. And we're not far for a start here for the late game on Friday night, Indigenous round, the Bulldogs and South Sydney, 9th versus 7th for the Mortimer McCarthy Cup, which they've played for now for about 4 years. But high stakes in the context of season 26. We are underway at Stadium Oz. Crichton kicks off, and Souths will have first use running away from that northern goal line, and straight in the action out there is that man in Campbell Graham. So he'll play it 15 out.
5: on that far side. Comes across here to centre field. And the Bulldogs make the strong tackle in there on the second rower in Adam Elliott. Of course, a man who played a lot of his career for the Bulldogs. And now Adam Elliott, his fourth NRL club. Had 101 games, actually, at Kennedy Bankstown. Here they go, at the 30-metre line, South Sydney with first use. And this time with that man out there in David Fifita. And now six short of the halfway on this first set of the game. Coleman Tungy's run ends, rolls it back to Smith. And now Sullivan does kick down to the 20-metre line here. It's taken by Rinakama. And he gets nailed. And it will be here a penalty, in fact, though for offside. And the first of the game goes the way of the Bulldogs inside the first 60 seconds. Canterbury Bankstown and South Sydney are nil all.
2: Yeah, this is a good start, obviously, for the Bulldogs to get the piggyback penalty out of their own end, and something that the Bunnies will be disappointed with. It was a pretty conservative set, I should say, to open things up. But to not be onside from the kick chase is a big boo-boo.
5: Here goes Matt Burton. And Matt Burton over the halfway line here, dragged back by the edge defence of South Sydney. And in there first was Jack Whiten. As the Dogs with this first set with a head start off the back of the penalty. And Cameron Murray comes across to make the tackle down there on the opposing fullback, Tracy. Play out just short of halfway. Haywood dummy half. Off here now for Max King. He had the broken jaw earlier this season. Scored just the one try so far, the front rower. Roll it just inside South territory. Haywood to his left now for Galvin. Back on the inside for Jamin Salmon. And he crawls over that 40-metre line here. Centre field for the Bulldogs. Haywood, no look pass. Back here now for Galvin. And now Tracy. Flick pass off here for Jamin Salmon. And he's cut down. 30 out. 12 in from that western side. Last play, Canterbury, as Haywood goes across now for Galvin. Puts up the high kick. Called for initially by Rinakama, who goes up and brings it down here for the Bulldogs. So that will end the set on South's 10-metre line there. Rabbitohs on the attack, and no score so far inside these first 2.5 minutes. You're with Brett Sprigg alongside Dean Halitau and Michael Karyanis, who we'll hear from very shortly at Stadium Australia. Earlier, Dolphins 22, Manly 0. Played now by Campbell Graham. Roll back here as Smith comes to his right to find the headgear-wearing Jack Whiten. Of course, one of Clive Churchill here. 7 years ago now, as a Canberra Raider in a losing cause. Now played 30 out by Fifita. Smith looks to his left for Cameron Murray. And now Cody Walker off to Dufty. He runs the angle with line here, but he's tackled by Galvin. 40 out, 10 in from that far side. No score here. Bulldogs and Souths here on ABC Sports. South Sydney on their second last play. Get to within a metre of halfway. It's rolled back there by Hubner. And now Sullivan's kick will close the set of six. He punts it down towards that 10-metre line now. Taken on the edge by Tracy. Runs across the defensive line now, and he's nailed. 17 out from his own line. No score, 3.5 gone.
2: Yeah, yeah, nice set there from the Bunnies, and a better kick on the end of things to get them downfield and start to apply a bit of pressure with their defence. But the Bulldogs looking to move the ball around a bit. Lucky Galvin being really involved in the first set. Let's see if he takes control in the second one.
5: Canterbury on the attack here. Play at 30 out. With Burton, and now the pass off to the right does release the ball runner here and dragged all the way back out there. Is that Carraz? It is, in fact, in centre field. Rolls it back now for Haywood. Off to King with a pass here on second last play. 40 out, 20 in from the eastern side. Last play, Canterbury, as Burton's kick goes down towards that northwestern area. Taken by Campbell Graham, back from the calf injury this week. And he bounced off one tackle there of kick-out. Still going here post-contact. Stopped now by Rinakama, 30 out from his own line. Dummy half now, Sullivan. Off here he goes to find the veteran centre in Jack Whiten. And Whiten now claimed 35 out from his own line. Souths again, dummy half, Sullivan finds for Fifita. Gains a quick 7 or 8 here against kick-out. And claimed 5 short of the halfway. 5 minute mark of this game so far at Stadium Australia, and no score, South and Canterbury. Dufty on the angle again now. Galvin brings him down in concert with Tuwala. Play it about 6 metres inside Canterbury territory. Catch and run now from Hubner. He gets to within 40 of that southern goal line. Dragged back though by a heap of those blue and white jerseys. In there first out there was Preston. And now Smith across to his right. Sullivan's kick does close the set. It was put down after the fact as well. Tracy takes it through the air. He was touched. It will come back here for the South Sydney penalty. on the kicker. So Canterbury and South still no score. Five gone first half. Touchline we go. Michael Carayannis.
3: Yeah, pretty conservative start from both sides with the footy, but defensively they've been outstanding. The line speed has been first class, and pretty soft penalty there from Leo. It does make contact, slight contact with Jaden Sullivan. Jaden Sullivan plays for the penalty, gets it, and gives South Sydney the first golden opportunity of this first half.
5: They'll tap 15 out, MC. Thank you. As here they go through Keon Kolomatangi. And he's through it in 10. Picked off here by the Bulldogs. It's swung wide back to Carraz. So it's turned over. Dogs back on the attack here quickly. And he runs into Kolomatangi. 30 out, 20 in from that far side. In the six-minute mark so far tonight. No score as Preston up that right edge. Jacob Preston with word during the week that negotiations have stalled a little bit on his next contract at the Bulldogs. So maybe other teams are certainly sniffing for a classy second rower. And here they go, the Bulldogs attacking halfway with Leo Thompson. He was brought on board at the Bulldogs this week, their boom recruit. Over halfway now through Max King. He'll play at five inside South Territory. Haywood moves it from dummy half here for Jamin Salmon. Cut down 40 out, 20 in Western side with this second last play now for Canterbury. Tracy tried to release that man through there in Preston. Took the contact, though, of Brandon Smith instead. 30 out centre field. Haywood goes to his right for the kick here from Galvin. Up it goes towards that northeastern corner. Through the air, Carraz got it now. Can't offload. Dragged back by Alex Johnston. And that will be a changeover. And South will go on the attack. Five out from their own line. No score. Dean Hallertau, South and Canterbury at the seven-minute mark.
2: Yeah, some smart defence on those high kicks from the South Sydney Rabbitohs. They're letting the Bulldogs outside backs catch the ball, and they're quickly pouncing on them, locking it up so they can't promote it there on the last play, and it's really effective at shutting things down.
5: We spoke about the efficiency. Oh, speaking of effective, here's David Fifita just bounced off the tackle there of Stephen Crichton. Eventually cut down 40 out. Here they go now through the fullback Dufty. He'll play it on the halfway. Smith with a flat ball to his left now for Murray. And now here they go with Totola. And the veteran Ford claimed 35 out centre field. Comes across here for the running Cody Walker kick, which will skid towards the touchline here. And fine touch, 8 metres shy of the corner post in that southeastern area. As the Dogs will have possession from there. No score so far. 7.5 minutes gone here on ABC Sport. Springy Dean and MC had the biggest day listing for the cricket on ABC on the app. Waiting for the footy. Just had a beautiful porn and lettuce roll and relaxing listening to the call. Bunnies are a special tonight, says Derek and Anne from Howard, Queensland. Love to hear from you and all of our texters. Get to those shortly. 0467 920222. Brought back here by the Bulldogs. With this play two, make it three now with Max King, 40 out from that southern line. Haywood goes to his right, fed across from Salmon to Preston, and Cody Walker collects him, 20 in from that eastern side. Haywood with a run from dummy half, now shares it. Thompson off to Tracy, run down there by Talis Duncan. Great defensive effort from South Sydney. 25 out here, last play Bulldogs, one across the left here, Crichton to kick out. It's on the inside now, Sullivan, back to his captain, Crichton can get there in the white tackle. Is there a grounding? Referee Klein does not appear convinced. And he'll come back here. It'll be last play, or in fact, no, it'll be change over here. So it will be with South Sydney, 10 metres out from their own line at northern end.
2: Yeah, it was beautiful play by the Dogs firstly to get to that point, and Stephen Crichton looked to score for all money.
5: Jack White.
2: Jack White's the man, you're right. He comes across and just gets all of his body underneath the ball, uses his strength to hold it up. Great play there from Jack.
5: 9 minutes played, first half at Stadium Australia. Canberra Bankstown nil, South Sydney nil. Here's Talis Duncan, speaking of good players, what a couple of years he's had. A man of Wanarua ancestry through his father and grandfather. 20 out here from their own line. Sullivan across now, Dufty. On now to Campbell Graham. Crichton goes the legs tackle, stops him on the edge now with kick out. 35 out, played there by Campbell Graham. Off here now is Dufty. Angles his run over the halfway, and now Haywood stops him. Play it a couple of steps inside Canterbury territory. Sullivan finds Walker on his left side. The high spiraling ball sets a task for Tracy. Takes the catch 15 out from his own line and now makes about 10 more before they will start their next set of the game. The Bulldogs, Crichton dummy half off to Rinakama. So he's a guy who's at one stage he had 5 tries in 5 games, Rinakama. And he'll play it slowly here. He's a little proppy here in back play, Rinakama, as play does roll on through the other winger in Jacob Carraz. 35 out and 20 in from the far side. Bulldogs on the attack. Hayward across now for Crichton. He'll kick from behind the 40. Duffy's chasing it towards the corner. And it'll bounce just in field now. Set up in the in-goal area, taken by Duffy. It was only just one little bounce away from being 20. But he's nailed on the return there by Kickow. 13 out from his own line, Matt Duffy.
2: Yeah, great play by Stephen Crichton on the attempt at 40-20. And gets the bounce all the way into the in-goal. So he doesn't get the 40-20, but the chase was outstanding from the Bulldogs, and the pressure from Kickow on Dufty to put him down into the ground.
5: 25 out to that northern line here. Whiten will play it for Sullivan off to Alex Johnston, who across his distinguished career, Dean Halitau, 111 games, 108 tries at this venue. As this time it's Sullivan's early kick from behind the 40. It goes high in the air, though, when Akama tracks it back facing his own goal line, 30 out. And swats away one tackler there, and for Fita, and the pacey winger will play it. 8 short of the halfway. Dogs here with a set. Now a set restart as well. 11 minutes played first half. NRL Friday on ABC Sports. Still no score. Bulldogs and South Sydney here at Homebush. Karaz takes on the Hubner and Colmatungi tackle. 38 out centre field. Haywood goes to his left this time now for his captain Crichton. Inside ball kick out on tackle 3. He meets his demise against Fifita. Haywood sets up quickly here, goes right now for Salmon. Off to Galvin. And inside the red zone they go with Jacob Preston. 17 out from South Sydney's line. Haywood here on second last. Goes short side right. Galvin off to Tawala. He's nailed. Coming across in there was Cam Murray and Talis Duncan. Last play Doggies. Haywood back here to Galvin. Puts up the kick for that northeastern corner. Perez goes up against Johnston. And that will be changeover about 5 out from that northern line. It remains Canterbury 0, South Sydney 0. Back to the touchline, Michael Carayannis.
3: Yeah, plenty of busted bodies out there already. Adam Elliott's coming from the field. He's limping from that far side. It looks like a knee injury. Ewan Aiken's coming on, and he'll go play left edge, back row. Winnikana, you mentioned earlier, picked up a knee issue very early in the game, so he's still trying to run that out. Campbell Graham has been struggling with a sternum issue as well, but Adam Elliott, the most serious, he's off over the dead ball line.
5: Good on you. Thanks, MC. And here goes South Sydney, 30 out from their own line here. It's played down there by Ewan Aiken, so there is that run from Ewan Aiken. Play two here with South on their 40. Rolled back by Sullivan. Smith across here, open side left. Murray onto Walker, and they surround him in defence as well. Cody Walker will play it. 7 short of the halfway here for South Sydney. 20 in from that far side. We've played 12 and a half minutes here at Stadium Australia and still no score. Colomatungi back here now for Fifita. Big tackle. Crichton drags a big body to the ground. Played here for White. Still in their own half here, South. So Sullivan just punts it downfield. And it gets to the opposing 20-metre line now for Jacob Karaz. The Dogs begin their next set here. Karaz feeds it back now for Tawala. And he's tackled by Aiken. At 5 in from that far side, 35 out from their own line. Galvin off to Connor Tracy. Too quick there for Fifita. Comes back on the inside now at Colomatungi. Stop 8 shy of halfway. Galvin here. Bounces off one tackler in Aiken. And now we'll play it metre inside South Sydney territory. Midway through this next set for the Bulldogs. Still no score. We've played 13 and a half minutes. As Salmon stands in a 3-man tackle. Play it now for the Dogs. Haywood to his left now for Galvin. Catch and release, Crichton. Left edge now for Burton. Takes on Whiten. And he's stopped there by that right edge South City defence. Last play, Cam Bankstown. Up goes the kick from Galvin. It'll spin back through the air now for Dufty. Renekama rises, shoves off the fullback, and now Renekama is held up on that northern goal line. So again, great desperate South defence. It was a sure thing there for Ratu Renekama. At last, South will have the ball back on their own goal line.
2: Yeah, great play there from the Bulldogs. They obviously worked their way downfield quite comfortably, but again, the defence, the last-ditch defence from the Bunnies is what's keeping them from any points being scored by the Bulldogs.
5: So here they go with Talis Duncan. 15 out from his own line here for South Sydney. And he'll play it 10 metres out. Comes left-hand side as Haywood in defence makes the tackle here on the ball carrier in Ewan Aiken. Smith wastes no time from dummy half. Off here for Dufty. Breaks the tackle of Thompson. Not so kick out. 30 out from that northern line. Roll back here for Smith. Goes left now for Totola. Among their try scorers against the Parramatta Eels last week. And now the ball has come loose. So Canterbury forces the error here And as a result, we'll have ball inside South Sydney's half 30 out. And still no score. 15 gone here. NRL Friday on ABC Sport. Dean Halitau.
2: Yeah, a couple of mistakes now for Kaloa Matangi, who's usually a very safe and solid player. And I mean, the Dogs players are all over him there in the ruck. And it's, I think, over the top there, Jamin Salmon. So poor ball control there from Kaloa Matangi. And the Bulldogs once again get some good field position. Let's see what they can do off the back of this scrum.
5: Home scrum here, 35 out, 20 in from the western side. Mike points out that Rod Silver is the uncle of Braden Burns. Yes, I knew that. And his daughter Marley, who we used to work with here at the ABC, doing great things in the media and content space as well. Here they go, right-hand side. Tracy off to Tawana.

0: Kala. Run down from behind by Duncan. Great desperate tackle. 20 out the Bulldogs. Karaz back to Tracy. Has options. Shares it with Galvin. Low ball there for King. Takes on the forward pack in defence. And Max King will now play it. 12 out front of the uprights. Hayward now for the Bulldogs. Off to Salmon. And now Crichton. Here comes the field to the left-hand side. Now the inside now for Matt Burton. And he's nailed down there by Fafita. Seven out left-hand side of the sticks. Hayward now to Galvin. Off to Tracy it comes. And now Preston is lifted in the air down there by Duncan. Tracy gets the ball back to Tawala. He's too quick for Johnston. And now Tawala is stopped just shy. Referee Ashley Klein seen something back here earlier. And I think he's signalling Bulldogs penalty. I'm not entirely sure what he's suggested there is the issue.
1: It might be for the lift in tackle because he goes past the horizontal. So even though he's passed the ball, there's still a foul to the play there, dangerous position, and it's, yeah, he got him up high in the air. It was just slightly past horizontal.
0: That Duncan tackle on Preston penalised here. So a full set now for the Dogs. Five out right-hand side of the post. Haywood across now for Galvin. He goes back on the inside now. Cameron Murray in through the legs of Duffy. He's not quite there, the young halfback. Haywood to the left-hand side. Crichton to kick out. White comes out of the line to nail him. And he'll play it here, deep in that northwestern corner. Five out now for the Bulldogs. Haywood, open side right, he comes. Galvin's kick goes in behind the post and will go dead. So the set after penalty comes to nothing here for Canterbury Bankstown. And South will have a restart from 20 and seven tackles as well. 17 gone first half. NRL Friday on ABC Sport. Dion, thank you for your text. Big Daddy in Coffs Harbour, thank you. And Jay says, are we getting the Dogs of War or the Puppies of Pacifism tonight? Have to wait to see. Still no score. Dogs and South Sydney. And that will be penalty for a high shot. And it will go the way of the South Sydney Rabbitohs.
1: Yeah, there's a real opportunity in that last set for the Bulldogs. A kick from Lockie Galvin, obviously too heavy on the foot, but if it's weighted right, the chase is coming through. We're a good chance of scoring a try. Instead, they turn possession over, a seven-tackle set, which turns into a penalty, and now the South Sydney Rabbitohs get their chance across halfway.
0: I'll carry on shortly as we see what South can make of this set. Totola is brought down here in the two-man tackle, 40 out from that southern line. Smith across to Kalomatungi. He's played all their games so far this year, of course, off the Dragons next year. Smith back to his right for Sullivan, on to Walker. He lost some pace there in the tackle initially, and now stopped up on a Crichton. Play at 30 out from Canterbury's line. Fafita gains a quick 10. Couple left in the set here for South Sydney, and still no score with they and the Dogs. NRL Friday on ABC Sport. Play it comes Murray to Walker, left-hand side, Duffy. Cut-out ball here for Johnston. Defence arrived late. Offloads back to Talis Duncan, and in frustration, he goes to fend off Galvin and also Salmon. 12 out from that southern line. Away it comes on the last here. Walker's crossfield bomb. Got there first, did for Fafita. Shoves out a clever offload here. A long flick pass back now for Campbell Graham. Flips already come. Attacking on last play. And that will be changeover for the Bulldogs. 12 out from their own line.
1: Yeah, it was great defence for the Bulldogs. Their chance to defend their own line. I think that's probably the first time the Bunnies have been up that deep. Just watching on the other side of the field, Talis Duncan and Jacob Preston are taking each other on, which is great to see. Two young, promising, and I'd say they're not even promising, they're great players, but very powerful, very aggressive players.
0: You're always promising. Dean Halitau on ABC Sport. Michael Carriana shortly is here. Is Leo Thompson. End-to-end stuff so far here at Stadium Australia. After earlier at Brookvale, the Dolphins 22 beat Manly nil. Six straight defeats now for Kieran Foran's men. As it's played here by Preston on the 20-metre line. Salmon darts in through middle of the park, and he's slowed down there by Fafita. Haywood kicks early from behind the 40. And it sort of arrives between the winger and fullback. Duffy does collect here for South Sydney and returns it to the 40-metre line here. As we head back to the touchline, Michael Carrianis.
2: Yeah, they're just winning the battle of field possession at the moment in South Sydney. You see where they're starting their sets. It's second play. They're about to enter Canterbury's half. The Rabbitohs are also about to make their second change. Sean Kepi coming onto the field for Tevita Totola.
0: Thank you, MC. On play three here, the run from Ewan Aiken. Meter inside Canterbury territory. Smith dummy half to Cameron Murray. 20 gone, 20 left, first half. Still no score. Canterbury and South Sydney. NRL Friday on ABC Sport. Sullivan back to Walker. Flat ball here for Aiken. Desperate tackle made there by Galvin, lunging across the runner there of Aiken. And now Sullivan puts up the kick from 30 out. Down towards the corner. Karaz is under siege. Finds his fullback Tracy. And he gets away from the aforementioned Sean Kepi. on the follow-up is stopped 8 metres out from his own line. So Dogs go back on the advance here with Rinakama. This yardage set, 10 out from that southern line. Crichton runs the ball here on the angle. And Fafita went low on the tackle to stop the Canterbury Bankstown skipper. He'll play at 20 out for Matt Burton. Of course, they switched a little while ago, Burton and Crichton, as far as centres and 5-8. It's been about half a dozen weeks since they made that change permanent. And there is Jamin Salmon. Great Fafita tackle there, stopped 40 out. Referee Ashley Klein blows time off. At the midway stage of the opening 40. Dogs here with Haywood, goes to his right for Galvin. Punts it high and long across to the far wing there for Alex Johnson with the right knee brace on. And he returns it into those three blue and white Indigenous jerseys. 25 out from that northern line here. Souths going back on the attack as Murray off now to Talis Duncan. Play at 12 in from the eastern side. Walker off to Ewan Aiken. He's collected ball on all by Leo Thompson. Still inside their own half here, South Sydney. Murray across to Sullivan. Over halfway he goes, but dumped on the tackle there of Billy Army. Kick out, illegally so. It was a dumping tackle by definition, I reckon. So Ashley Klein had no issues penalising the former Penrith and now Canterbury back roll.
1: Yeah, it was a dangerous throw, is the sort of action there from Billy Army, which is obviously doesn't lift them up in the air, but just swings them around and then throws them into the ground. It's fairly heavy impact there on the ground for Sullivan. I don't think he hits his head. I think he lands just quite heavily on the shoulder and the side of his body.
0: Well, as he got up there, Sullivan, I think he was sort of expressing some frustration that maybe he'll at least be assessed, you think, certainly. There might be an issue for him as far as passing an HIA, but he kicks here in the meantime, finds touch on the western side. Penalty count 3-2 South Sydney. Scoreline still reads nil all. Bulldogs and Rabbitohs here, NRL Friday on ABC Sport. Kepi on the jinking run, takes on Max King and will now play 17 out centre field for Smith. Open side left. Off it goes here to Kalomatangi. It's inside Canterbury's 10-metre line now here. South deep in attack. Smith comes back here to the right-hand side for Sullivan. Catch and run takes on Haywood and also King. 8 metres out, dead centre. Smith back to his left now for Cameron Murray. And Preston tackles him now, left-hand side of the uprights. Smith looks for a way back, open side right. Sullivan off to Walker. Probing ball behind the line here. Fafita might get there first. He does. David Fafita crept up behind the Bulldogs' defence and scores a memorable try. Souths are in first, 4-0 South Sydney. Kick to come, Rabbitohs, 17 left in this first half. NRL Friday on ABC Sport, Dean Halitau.
1: Yeah, well, MC mentioned before that the weight of possession that the Bunnies were able to start to mount down the other end of the field, or the attacking end of the field, putting the Bulldogs' defence under all sorts of pressure. They get the penalty, they head down, they go straight into shape, and they move it out to their left, have a little bit of a crack, but then it's an immediate swing back to their right. And Cody Walker, what he does well with shape is he looks outside and he draws up the outside defenders of the Bulldogs, sees the space in behind. Connor Tracy is too far back on the short side, so he puts a little kick in behind, and then David Fafita reacts perfectly to it, gets through, shows his size and his strength to get past someone like Stephen Crichton, grab the ball. It's a great set of hands to get that low for a big man and score the try.
0: Touchline we go, Michael Carayannis.
2: Yeah, outstanding work there from Cody Walker, who's looked the most likely every time he's touched the ball, swinging on both sides of the field. I've just got to say that penalty on Viliami Kikau on Jaden Sullivan was quite soft. It is probably the best way to describe it. He swung him to the ground. It wasn't dangerous. There was nothing wrong with that tackle. So he basically ragdolled him and got penalised.
0: Meantime, here is Jaden Sullivan. So he's taking his kick, 21 out. And about 15 metres in from the western side. Jaden Sullivan, of course, wearing number 7 tonight in the absence of Ashton Ward. Is that with a hamstring injury? Sullivan with the kick. Looks pretty good. Adds two more. South Sydney 6. Bulldogs a nil, 16 left in this first half. NRL Friday on ABC Sport. Round the grounds, AFL. Adelaide 19 leads Fremantle 10 over in Perth. Meanwhile, other rugby league happening. Jersey Flag full-time. Bulldog 32 have beat the Rabbitohs 22. These same two clubs. The New South Wales Cup earlier was Canterbury 24-18. And in the other Jersey Flag game happening, second half, Penrith 18 leads the Roosters 0. Back to your text shortly. 0467 920222. David from Kellyville says, what a start to the game. Bulldogs legend Dean Halitau calling this game. One of the best. It's on your David. And there are a couple. I did see a text from Mike earlier in Canberra who points out that, I did mention it to MC when I realised this myself, but six straight losses for Manly. They didn't have a worse losing streak under Anthony Seibold. I'm just saying. 30 out, 20 in from the far side. And here is the run from Sean Kepi through centre field. I'm sure Seagulls fans will take it in good spirits. Here comes Fifita, who bounced off kick out. And now Jamin Salmon. Thompson here makes the tackle on Fifita. And now Brandon Smith darts from dummy half. Steals a quick 15, 16, 17 here. Brandon Smith, who played on the Bulldog 20-metre line, as setting up behind him, Murray. Sends the pass to Walker, up goes the kick. Karaz leaps into the air here. Somehow lost it, caught the funny tackle. South's got the footy back here with Duncan, so it's a fresh set now for the Rabbitohs. 12 out from Canterbury's line.
1: It was an attempted offload from Karaz. He felt himself getting pushed backwards, and then he just tossed it over the back, straight off a South Sydney player.
0: South's lead 6-0. Can they make it more here? Here is Kalomatungi, and he'll play it. Six out, left-hand side of the post. Sullivan to Walker, on to Fifita. He scored the only try of the game so far. Claimed there by Jamin Salmon. Seven out right-hand side. Comes across here now for Murray. Desperate tackle made from behind there by Haywood. Play it five out left-hand side. Smith, here to Sullivan. Flat ball now as Aiken lost it. The contact there of Galvin. Great defence there from the Bulldogs. And on the loose ball, it's picked up by Tracy. And the Dogs will have it back in their possession. 20 out, 20 in from the eastern side. South Sydney 6, Canterbury Bankstown 0. 14 left in the first half.
1: Yeah, the Bulldogs, again, on their own goal line, have stiffened up a little bit with their defence. I've just seen a replay of the attempted offload from Karaz. That's one that the coaches say to tuck away.
0: Shift the right to left here and end up with winner Karma. He steps on his stride out on the near side of the ground. White drags him toward the western side. And the ball, yeah, Ash Klein will say, it's penalty Bulldogs. He's coming.
1: He said he was already held, and then they moved him to the sideline. So it's a penalty for a second effort.
0: Yeah.
1: Put him over the sideline, and the Bulldogs complaining, saying they should play on, but he's out. So that's why they have to blow the penalty.
0: Penalty count 3-all.
1: Oh, he's not out.
0: So they fine touch. Penalty count 3-all. Scoreline 6-0 South Sydney, as the Dogs have it now inside South Sydney territory. On the attack they go. With that man in, Harry Hayes. His 50th NRL game tonight, by the way, Harry Hayes. And South have already used Sean Kepi and Ewan Aiken off the bench for what it's worth. Wayne Bennett's men lead 6-0 here. Dogs 40 out, 20 in far side. Haywood dummy half here on play three, back to Galvin. And he backs his way into the tackle of Sean Kepi. The young halfback will play it there for Haywood. Off now for Kurt Mann. A man inside the red zone now. South defending. Dogs going towards that northern line. Haywood looks left but goes right. Back to Galvin. Shows good pace here. Can't get the ball away here for the bigger man, Hayes. And lucky Galvin is brought down. Omida's out centre field. Haywood finds his captain, Crichton. Kicks off a step. When Akama watch it through the air here. It's been lost by South down there and Graham. And it goes out over the dead ball line. Ash Klein saying,
1: it's a penalty for...
0: He has called the penalty, hasn't he?
1: Yeah, he said the Rinnakama's taken out Campbell Graham in the air. So he looks like he's competing for the ball here, but as it progresses, he grabs onto Campbell Graham and drags him to the ground.
0: Yeah, he's called penalty South, so he's penalised for Rinnakama, who was the attacking player initially, but in the end tangles up with Campbell Graham, brings him down here, and Graham's still a little bit slow getting up here in that northern in-goal area, MC. South's lead 6-0.
2: Yeah, and a couple of times, well, they've just made that change. Now, Peter Mamazelis has just come onto the field. There's been a few false starts. He's on the field for Brandon Smith now. It's been a while since he's played in the NRL. Mamazelis obviously been told by the Rabbitohs that he's free to look at his options elsewhere for next year. So a big moment for him.
0: Okay, thank you, Michael. Penalty count 4-3 South Sydney's way. And here they go with Jack White, who's collected 30 out from his own line. And there is Mamazelis, who Michael Carayannis mentioned. So Kepi, Aiken, Mamazelis all used off the bench so far. 7 metres shy of the halfway as Mozella sets up a dummy half, comes open side left. Murray to Walker. Inside ball here now to Ewan Aiken. 2-plus gamer. Second year now at his fourth NRL club. Left to right they come. Sullivan to Duffy. Cut the ball out here towards Campbell Graham. And Campbell Graham is run down by Burton. 20 out from Canterbury's line. Mozellis, open side left, plenty of space there. Walker to Murray, off here it comes now. Back to Walker and Talos Duncan shares it with Alex Johnston, who goes in to score. At a ground he knows so well, his 109th try at this venue. And of course, the greatest try scorer in Australian Rugby League adds one more to his legendary tally to make it 10-0. South Sydney kick to come, 11 left in the first half.
1: Yeah, their short shifts have been really effective, the Bunnies. They moved to their right-hand side earlier in the set around halfway. They get a little half break, and it's Matt Duffy who's been pretty effective tonight as a link man and playing that ball player all out wider. He gets them some soft meters down the right-hand side. They immediately shift into their left side, which is how they got across in their last try, playing a shift for a shift when they put a dent in the opposition defensive line all the way out to their left. And then Cody Walker, he sums it up really well. He just buys time. He finds a pass when the outside defense of the Bulldogs had rushed up to try and shut things down, creates all sorts of space for Talis Duncan to get through. And then it's a pretty simple pass out wide to find his try-scoring winger.
0: Alex Johnston joins David Fifita on the try-scorers list so far tonight. He's got a hat-trick last week. Alex Johnston against Parramatta. And now 26 tries on the year for Alex Johnston, who, of course, as we know, PNG bound in a couple of years. And also has Torres Strait. He's up north, Saibai Island, I think, from memory, is his family heritage in Australia. So, of course, in the Indigenous round, it's good to pay tribute to all of that. Here is Sullivan, 23 out. A couple in from the eastern side. There's a right foot kicker. Comes up a little short here. He's one from two, but it remains South 10, Canterbury 0, with 10 minutes left in this first half. Back at the touchline, Michael Carayannis.
2: Yeah, their ability to spread the ball has been outstanding. The Rabbitohs, you can see where they're trying to attack Canterbury. They're going from either side of the field, trying to get at their edges, and that's where they've had some great joy. Haller mentioned Matt Duffy, an outstanding ball to put Campbell Graham away on the right-hand side of the field, which allowed him to set up on that left-hand side, and that's where Cody Walker is at his best. Third change here for the Bulldogs. Max King off, Josh Curran on.
0: Thanks, fellas. Enjoying the call from Ben and the Hoddit in Normanton. Just sitting here enjoying some freshly caught barra and a cold beer. John and Iona sitting in Spark Sports Bar in Yogyakarta. Just to your call. Always great to hear the ABC cheering on our doggies. Good on you. Great to hear from all of you. A bunch of you weren't happy with the kick out on Sullivan penalty, as Michael Carayannis mentioned himself. It remains South Sydney 10, Cambridgetown 0, as Ewan Aiken has the ball here for South. And he's run down there in the Josh Curran tackle, 20 out, 20 in. There was a bit of sort of talk last week, a few people close to Josh Curran lamenting the fact that they used him for the promotion of Indigenous round. Didn't use him in the game against the Roosters last week. He gets some minutes here off the bench in his first half here at Stadium Australia. NRL Friday on ABC Sports. South's here on this second last play. 30 out as the pass from Mozellis off to his fullback Duffy. And he hits the turf here. 40 out, 20 in from the far side. They come short side left from Mozellis off to Walker. And he just punts it clear for distance down towards the 10-metre line. Tracy takes it here for the Bulldogs. Has room to move, returns it up on the 20-metre line now, where he's met by Cameron Murray. 25 out here. Dogs will start this next set. Renekama is the first man to use it, but he's nailed there by Jack White and David Fifita. He'll play at 20 out, 20 in Western side. Still South Sydney 10, Canterbury Bankstown 0, with 8.50 left in this first half. You're with Brett Sprigg alongside Dean Halitau and Michael Carayannis. Open side right there is Josh Curran on the attack for the first time in this game and caught 40 out from his own line by Murray. Off the deck goes Haywood to kick out. He gains a quick five. Murray gets him as well. Haywood, with Murray still lying in the right, goes to his left for Crichton. Puts up a left foot spiralling ball and it bounced in the field of play. Watched here by Campbell Graham. Renekama gets there, knocks it forward, I reckon, into Campbell Graham. Either way, South get the football back with their own winger. Graham will play it 15 out from his own line.
1: Yeah, well, what South are doing really well, when they've got the ball in hand, they've found a real rhythm with the way they're playing. So they're getting downfield comfortably. Their passes are sticking, and they look really sharp with the ball in hand. But immediately they swing their attention to defence after they put their kick in, and they're really putting pressure on the Bulldogs coming out of their own end.
0: 7:50 left first half here at Stadium Australia. Johnston, play at 25 out for South Sydney. Here goes Whiten. Can't break the tackle there of the man in Harry Hayes. Mozellis goes himself from Nunny Haas, shoves away Haywood, beats Crichton as well. Haywood tries again and cuts him down. 7 shy.

side. Set restart South Sydney. So can they make that use of a full set inside Canterbury's half at that southern end of the ground? Played by Dufty, Nomazelis. Off to Kalamatangi, and he stands in the Hayward tackle. Slowed down there by Kurt Mann as well. Play at 35 out now, Souths. It comes to Kepi. Gains half a dozen here into the...

0: tackle. Comes across right-hand side to Campbell Graham. Goes to shove Burton. Last play here, South Sydney. 10-0 their lead. 6:50 left in the first half here at State of Australia. Comes to Sullivan. Off here now to Murray. Walker's kick. Played out by Galvin. No, it's pounced on by Canterbury Bankstown anyway. And they'll start this set with Harry Hayes, 11 out from their own line.
1: Yeah, the trap and scrap that was. I think Galvin put his foot out and knocked the ball back. Then Harry Hayes dived on it to make sure his team retained possession. And it was an important one there for the Bulldogs because, again, they are still struggling to get out of their own end. There's a lot of tired bodies out there, and it's very one out.
0: Big game for both sides. Bulldogs 10 wins, South 11 wins. Of course, victory tonight could all but assure them of a place in the top eight. But the final is still a few weeks away. Played by Carraz, 30 out from his own line. Dogs here on the attack with Mann. Off here now to Crichton. And he steps over Cameron Murray, the opposing skipper. Play at 40 out. Haywood to his left for the Burton kick. Sets the high ball up there for Matt Duffy. Clean catch taken by South Sydney's fullback. He returns that ball to that 30-metre line. The referee should try to set a penalty here, as he did get some high contact in there, Matt Duffy, on the return. So another penalty going their way. So scoreline 10-0. Tries scored to David Fifita and Alex Johnston for South Sydney so far. 56% possession South Sydney in the game. You can make it now penalty count 5-3 going their way.
1: Yeah, and again, they're getting lots of good field position, the Bunnies, and it's given them lots of momentum, and the Bulldogs' energy levels are getting zapped with every set.
0: Jack White has Wiradjuri ancestry on his mum's side. And halfway they go now with Sean Kepi. Tackled by Hayes and Kurt Mann. 40 out. Canterbury's line. Gonzalez directs the pass right. Kick out. They have taken Palomatungi high, but there's nothing doing here. I think it was Jaden Sullivan getting up to play it down. Mizellis off to Sean Kepi. And there's a wall of blue jerseys stopping him. 30 out, 20 in, western side of the ground. 4:50 left before half-time. South still lead 10-0. Comes in close now for Aiken. He's tackled by Tawala. Rolls it back for Mizellis. So now Walker. Flat ball here for Duncan. That will be last play. And so it's a changeover. The Dogs will get the ball back about 6 metres out from their own line in that southeastern corner of the ground.
1: Yeah, again, it's the build-up of pressure the Rabbitohs are able to gain from where they turn possession over. It's in that bottom corner, or the southeast corner of the field, 10-metre box, and the Bulldogs up to tackle three, and they're still not past the 30-metre.
0: South's 10, Canterbury nil here on ABC Sport. NRL Friday across the national broadcaster. Haywood, 30 out, sends a pass to Mann. Now Crichton dummies, takes on Fifita, shoves the pass back with no real thought, and thankfully, at least for him, Kickout gets there first. Otherwise, it could have been White and a turnover, but Bulldogs keep possession unconvincingly. Haywood's pass, a bit of a bust as it just rolls out towards Kurt Mann on the 40-metre line here, the Bulldogs, and it will be last play. Short side left, they come to Crichton. He kicks the distance to close the set, down towards that northwestern corner, where it's taken by Duffy, and he returns it over the 20-metre line there. But he's met solidly down there by Josh Curran. 25 out, 20 in, western touchline. Campbell Graham gets up from dummy half here, steals a quick half dozen. Tackled there by Haywood. Play three, South Sydney, 10-0 their lead. Johnston centre field run here, the winger. He's tackled by Curran, 8 metres shy of the halfway. Mizellis to his right now for Fifita, bouncing off Kikau and still stands in a three-man tackle. The full bank put down now for Fifita, about five inside Bulldogs territory. Getting up very slowly. With a couple of tackles left in the sets. Let's head down to Karyanis on the touchline.
2: Yeah, heavy contact there. It's interesting at the moment on that left-hand side of the field. Jacob Preston and Viliami Kikau, both back rowers, are camped on this left-hand side of the field for the Bulldogs. Obviously, it means that Jacob Preston at least looks like he's playing in the middle third, but I don't think there was much wrong with that tackle, just heavy contact from the big players.
0: As a result, not penalised, of course, so that call made correctly. 40 out from that southern line here, played by Murray. Mamazelis to his left to Sullivan. And this is second last play, but they kick early. Duncan chasing the kick, and it goes out for touch on the 10-metre line on that far side. So still South Sydney 10. The Bulldogs nil with 2:40 left in this first half. Dean Halitau on ABC Sport.
1: Yeah, still watching David Fifita, I should say, here. And the trainer's with him for quite some time. It was the head on the ground as the weight of the defenders came down on him that was causing the issue. The trainer's had a long discussion with him and has just consulted with the medical staff on the sideline.
0: Get to your text at halftime, 0467.

0: 7-9-2-0-2-2. Earlier, the Dolphins 22 beat Mount Ibaringa 0 at Brookvale Oval. Six straight defeats now for Kieran Foran's men. Right to left come Kennedy Bankstown here as Crichton off to Burton. He sees a bit of a gap there, but White drags him down from behind. Play at five short of halfway. Rinnakama from dummy half here on tackle four. And now Crichton's got some room to move somehow. Fafita closed the gap with Sullivan. Goody out now from that northern line. But penalty here going Canterbury's way.
1: Yeah, just watching the head. Fafita involved on the ground there. Yeah. Great awareness from Stephen Crichton to pick up that that gap through the middle of the ruck and make those extra metres.
0: Penalty count 5-4 Southway. Penalty this time for Canterbury Maxtown. Set restarts have been one all so far in the game. Scoreline 10-0 in South's favour. Minute 27 left. You're with Brett Sprigg alongside Dean Hallitau and Michael Carayannis. NRL Friday on ABC Sport. Haywood across to Mann. A little show and go here as he takes on Murray and Golomatungi. 12 out centre field. Only play three here for the Bulldogs. Haywood now a set restart. So a full set now for Canterbury on South's line at northern end. Played five out left-hand side of the post by Harry Hayes. Haywood goes to his right now for Galvin. Catch and release for Tracy. And he shrugs away the tackle there of Walker. Put down, though, by Aiken. Play it five out right-hand side. Preston picks up from dummy half and goes himself. Is he in for a grounding? No, says referee Klein. And he's just determining here. He's saying no try, referee Ashley Klein. But as Preston got up there, I think the crowds thought that he was actually over and did make a grounding. But here for what the bunker has to say with Chris Butler.
1: And the question mark might be on double.
2: Feet on the contact by South players, making a tackle.
0: Does Jacob Preston get
2: ball carrying arm at this point has hit the ground. Short of the line.
1: Yeah, he promotes the ball, I think.
0: Doesn't get there anyway, I don't think.
1: Well, if he doesn't get there,
2: just
1: it's
2: reviewing
1: not
2: one more
1: not
2: angle to see if the ball gets to the line.
1: Play the ball if it's short.
2: See this angle here, the ball does get to the line from a secondary promotion after the tackle was originally complete.
3: Okay, guys.
2: We have a decision.
1: Yeah. So that's a penalty to South.
0: Yeah, we'll go South's way here in these dying stages of the first half. So 49 seconds left. With that double movement from Jacob Preston, giving the ball back to South Sydney. Back to Michael Carayannis on the touchline.
4: David Feeder's coming off for HIA. As Haller mentioned, it was after that heavy contact from Kikau and Preston. So Tevita Totola comes onto the field. Kieran Kalamatangi, I'd assume, would shift to that right edge.
0: Thank you, Michael. Round the grounds, jersey flex, second half. It's Panthers 18, Roosters 18. Bear in mind, Penrith led 18-0 at halftime in that game. With the AFL score shortly as we close the first half here between the Bulldogs and South Sydney at Stadium Australia. Lomazelos dummy half for Souths. Off it comes here, and Totola is wrapped up in the current tackle. 38 now goes Lomazelos awesome from dummy half, breaks one tackle, Duffy running shotgun, kicks and chases. Totola will get there first for the Bulldogs on his own 20-metre line. And they'll turn defence into attack here as the pass comes to Kraz. Shoves it back here, picked off by Duffy, and here goes Johnston. He passes back to Totola. So that's the end of our first half here. It was just bouncing around, pinballing across between Souths and Canterbury on those last couple of plays. Intercept, intercept, intercept. And we finish up with a 10-0 halftime scoreline in South Sydney's favour. 10-0 after the first 40. Tries to David Fafita and Alex Johnson in the 22nd and 28th minutes respectively. And Jaden Sullivan has one from two kicking so far. Penalty count 6-4 South Sydney. Set restarts 2-1 the Bulldogs. And Dean Hallitau, your thoughts on the first half here at Stadium Australia?
1: Very strange finish to the half, as you just called there, Springer. Yes. But look, it's been a controlled performance, I've got to say, by South Sydney. It was a fairly even start, fairly conservative from both teams, just rolling downfield. Simple two pass plays, one pass plays to get out of yardage. And you know, Bulldogs got an early penalty to get in some attacking football, but they haven't really threatened the South Sydney line to any great extent. There's been a couple of try savers that South Sydney had to come up with, but they've looked comfortable the entire half. I thought that Matt Dufty's involvement out wide has been excellent. He's thrown some really good balls and got them downfield on some half breaks, but then Cody Walker's injection, when they are in good ball, when the defensive line's showing some vulnerabilities, he's really stepping up and finding those opportunities really easily, and he's executing it quite well. So I thought those two players were key in leading the

0: way for the South Sydney Rabbitohs. The Bulldogs, they've tried hard, they've completed well, but they just haven't been really effective when they've got in a good ball. And a number of bumps and bruises, a little bit of disruption in the way they're playing. So no doubt for them second half is continue the completions, but they've got to be a little bit more creative with the ball in hand.
1: Michael Carayannis, possession has been the game for South Sydney. 54%, they've controlled the game there, but both sides fairly slick in attack so far.
2: Yeah, I agree with what Haller said. South Sydney just owned the bigger moments a little bit better. The Canterbury came with lots of intent, line speed, aggression, and some heavy contact early, but they just haven't looked like doing too much with the footy. That comes off the back of the kicking game, the kick chase of South Sydney. They've been far more clinical across the board, the Rabbitohs, and deserve this lead.
1: Okay, thank you, Michael. More from you in the second half very shortly as well. 0467 920 222 are your text messages. Thanks for the entertainment while I lay in bed recovering from my shoulder operation, but it makes the pain better because the Dogs are losing. Ha ha, says Charlie, or Sea Dugs. History Mike from Hornsby says, White and family strongly connected to Wiradjuri country between Bathurst and Trundle. Thank you, History Mike. Yeah, I mentioned Jack Whiten's ancestry there as well. David says, this is finals football arrived early. It could well be that only one of these sides plays finals, but it certainly does have that desperation about it, the intensity so far in a low-scoring game, which we've seen quite a bit of in this weekend so far, around 24. Gear Steward says, can I just quandamooka you? As I've returned home with my mate Pod from Cecil Plains, we've been camping and football driving and no fishing or catching, and the waves weren't a-pumping, but the whales were jumping on mulgumping. Good on you, Gear Steward.
0: What was that first word?
1: I don't know.
0: Quandamooka.
1: Doesn't matter.
0: I don't know what that means.
1: George agreed with MC on the penalty that Kikau was given there for his dangerous throw tackle on Jaden Sullivan. Paul says, worst penalty I've ever seen. Stuart says, Bulldogs thrash Rabbitohs 34-0. Well, that won't happen because South lead 10-0. Thank you, Stuart, for your text. Paul says, the Bulldogs are really in the face of South, taunting them for everything. I wonder why Klein only penalises the Raiders for this. Bemused Raiders fan. Thank you, Paul, for what it's worth. I'll take it as comment. And for those who have sent texts so far, 0467 920 222. Trish says, this game is too close to my roof. Still dancing on it. Thank you, Trish. Of course, Roosters on top after last night's win over Penrith. And Rooster Cam in Baulkham Hills, New South Wales. Thank you, Rooster Cam, for your text and the kind words about how we do things here. Charlie says, oh yeah, Charlie sent that text about his operation. Thank you, Charlie. Thank you, Dion. To those who have sent correspondence so far tonight, earlier at Brookie, the Dolphins 22 beat the Sea Eagles 0. Luke Lewis gave 3 points, Herbie Farnworth 2 to Jack Bostock, and 1 to Francis Molo and the ABC Player of the Year. A massive weekend, of course, still awaits across Saturday and Sunday. We'll cover off on all of that at the conclusion of the night here at Stadium Australia, where it's halftime and South lead Canterbury 10 points to nil. Right now, it's time for ABC News.
3: ABC News with Melanie Scott. Several social media platforms are testing Apple Age verification technology to help enforce the social media ban for under-16s in Australia. A Senate inquiry is currently examining whether the eSafety Commissioner's powers need to be increased to enable her to hold platforms to account. TikTok, Meta, Google and Snap say age verification technology is evolving and have revealed they're testing Apple's declared age range system to improve their detection of underage users. Meta's Director of Policy, Mia Garlick, says it could improve eSafety.
4: I think it's an excellent step that Apple has taken because it demonstrates the way in which we can have a whole of ecosystem age assurance approach, which is certainly something that a number of people within the industry have been advocating for.
3: Reform Party leader Nigel Farage is returning to the UK Parliament after winning an unusual by-election. Here's Europe correspondent Elias Clure at Clacton-on-Sea in southeast England.
5: Polls anticipated Nigel Farage would win the by-election easily. There was just a question around how much by and how many people would vote. Turnout was well down from the previous election, and Mr. Farage's main opponent, the satirical character Count Binface, received 26% of the vote. That was largely due to a sizeable protest vote and the fact the major parties refused to field a candidate in the by-election. Mr. Farage skipped the traditional official count, claiming there was a credible threat to embarrass him. He also cancelled a planned speech. When Mr. Farage returned to the House of Commons, a parliamentary investigation into donations he received but didn't declare will resume.

0: U.S. Democrat lawmakers have expressed serious concerns about conditions on board an aircraft carrier that's on extended deployment in the Middle East. They say reports of supply shortages and broken plumbing on the USS Abraham Lincoln are unacceptable, also highlighting claims of extreme fatigue and attempted suicides. Defense Secretary Pete Hegseth says the situation has been misrepresented, but Californian Democrat Mike Levin says the administration needs to get the basics right.
1: When you don't have the basics and you think about the needs of the warfighter, it's not just about having enough weapons or the right kinds of weapons. It's also about basic quality of life. Basic readiness requires that you have enough to eat. It requires that, you know, you have working plumbing.
0: One of the lawmakers for consultancy firm KPMG has given a whistleblower a full apology in a parliamentary hearing into the information sharing scandal. Deputy Counsel James McLennan says his work was fundamentally undermined by misleading and potentially deceptive answers in interviews with KPMG staff. He says he was not told the truth, his work was piecemeal, and there was a range of failings on behalf of the firm. Mr. McLennan says that he was acting on KPMG instructions in some of his emails to the unnamed whistleblower.
2: But personally, I reflect on the nature and tenure of that communication. I've never had an opportunity to meet the whistleblower. I want to take the opportunity to say I am sorry. I am sorry. I have been part of this. I'm sorry.
0: At least 8 people are now known to have died due to severe flooding in Japan's capital as record rainfall strands thousands at Narita Airport. North Asia correspondent Natalie Whiting has more from Tokyo.
3: The big concern at the moment is that we may see that death toll increase. But the Prime Minister, she has recently taken to social media to say that there are more deaths that are under investigation as to whether they're also connected with this flooding. She's offered also her deepest condolences to the people who were affected by this unprecedented inundation last night. Some of the vision is just incredible. Roads flooded. Obviously, it's stopped trains, caused a fair bit of chaos at the airport.
0: Tributes are being paid to Young Talentime host Johnny Young, who's died at age 79. Here's Thanmaya Navadar.
4: If you're not at home, you sing along too. Danielle is contestant number 3. Here she comes.
5: The iconic musician and entertainer introduced Australia to many big stars, including Danny Minogue and Tina Arena, through his TV show Young Talent Time, which aired from 1971 to 1988. Tina Arena is among those paying tribute to him and his legacy, saying he allowed and equally encouraged me to find my voice. In an Instagram post, Danny Minogue says Johnny Young holds a place in so many hearts, and today my heart is broken. Young's family announced today he died after a brief battle with pancreatic cancer.
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11: It's Indigenous round.
12: Sullivan. Off to Walker. Probing ball behind the line here.
13: Fifita might get there first. He does. David Fifita crept up behind the Bulldogs' defence and scores a memorable try. Souths are in first. 4-0 South Sydney.
12: Off here it comes now. Back to Walker and Talis Duncan shares it with Alex Johnston, who goes in to score. And the ground he knows so well. His 109th try at this venue. And, of course, the greatest try scorer in Australian Rugby League adds one more to his legendary tally to make it 10-0 South Sydney. Kick to come, 11 left in the first half.
10: ABC Sport.
11: Indigenous Round. Recognising the contributions of Aboriginal and Torres Strait Islander peoples to the game of Rugby League.
12: And those are the moments of the first half here at Stadium Australia, where you're with Brett Sprigg alongside Premiership winner Dean Halitau and Michael Carayannis. On the Daily and Sunday Telegraph with us on the sideline. Souths 10, Canterbury 0 after earlier at Brookvale. The Dolphins 22 beat Manly Warringah 0. The Dolphins now in the top 4
14: Admittedly, with most of round 24 still to play, and of course the Sharks tomorrow can claim their spot back when they face the Canberra Raiders. Elsewhere, and of course we will run the rule across all of the weekend's games, the Saturday games coming up tomorrow, and our post-game wrap-up here from Stadium Australia once we're done here, but the second half still to come, of course. Your text as well, 0467 920222. Around the grounds in the AFL, the second quarter, Fremantle 35 leads Adelaide 29. A win there will lock up the minor premiership for Fremantle. In Jersey Flag, the Panthers 28, back ahead of the Roosters 24. It was 18 all a short time ago. Penrith led 18-0 at half time of that Jersey Flag game. 28-24, Penrith leads things there. After earlier, the Bulldogs 32 beat the Rabbitohs 22 in Jersey Flag. And in New South Wales Cup here, it was the curtain raiser, Canterbury 24, South Sydney 18. Not to mention, of course, the cricket, where it stumps on day two in Darwin. Bangladesh 6 for 351, leading Australia by 153 runs with those four wickets in hand in the first innings. The wicket takers for Australia, Stark and Hazelwood, each have two. A wicket each for Pat Cummins and to Nathan Lyon as well. Of course, coverage resumes tomorrow on the ABC Listen app. Best place to find that, ABC Listen, the app. Look for the cricket ball button as the first test in that intriguing, albeit maybe disastrous, first test continues with day three in Darwin. 0467 920222. Cody says, Dean Halitau, please assess for me, this always sounds very serious, your thoughts on Leo Thompson. Was he worth the trouble to buy for the Dogs? He did. He had the early season calf injury. He's missed, I think he missed the first five games. Leo Thompson's still an international quality recruit.
15: Yeah, he's a good player, no doubt. I think maybe some teams at the moment have kind of figured it out a little bit. He needs to add a few dimensions to his game for what it's worth. I think he probably needs to come up with a little bit of offloading, some tip-on play, like short passing between his middles, I think, to sort of create a little bit more in his game rather than just the bash and barge from the back fence, because he's not a huge front rower, and when he tries to just go head first into five or so defenders, you often don't come out on the good side of that.
14: Mark and Donna in Merivale, Queensland says, great call, really don't care who wins. Thank you, Mark and Donna. Mick at Foster, bring on Gray. Wayne, question mark. Yeah, this whole thing with Jai Gray, so obviously Matt Duffy is the preferred number one. Jai Gray played in the centres last week in... He played on the wing, in fact, for Campbell Graham, so not in the centres, but he did have an opportunity last week, but has lost his spot to Matt Duffy as far as the fullback. They've used so far Sean Kepi, Ewan Aiken and Mamazulis off the bench, so whether we see Jai Gray in the second half or not, wait and see.
15: I'm enjoying watching Matt Duffy play. I think, like, he's 151 run metres in the first half. That's enormous. And he's had a couple of really nice passes that have led to, you know, almost clean line breaks. So there's a lot of value in what they're getting out of Matt Duffy at the moment.
14: On the Peak Downs Highway, great coverage. Good win to the Dolphins, says Billy from Moranbah. Is Moranbah where Clinton Schafosky's from? I think. It was one of those places. Thank you, those who have sent texts so far. Hey, gents, this thing from China, never miss it. Love the calls of every game over the whole weekend. Let's play a brilliant second half, South, and win this game big. Hi, Mum and Dad. Thanks, Brony. Good on you, Brony. 0467 920222. Out come the Canterbury Bankstown Bulldogs, who trail 10-0. South's already out there. We'll get some thoughts from Michael Carrianos very shortly as well. In fact, we're still a few seconds away from the second half. MC, welcome back.
16: David Fafita's passed his HIA, so he'll take his place back on that right edge. Tevita Totola was the change that they made just before halftime. He'll remain on the field, so Ewan Aiken's come off. So Keon Kalamatangi now playing left edge.
14: Okay, thank you, Michael Carrianos. Second half awaits us here. So 40 minutes. If South can hang on, all but assure them of a place in the eight in season 2026. Oh. Back and away. Haywood drops the kickoff. Oh, a disastrous start to the second 40 here for the Bulldogs. Haywood drops the kickoff 8 metres out from his own line. And this will be the ideal start for South Sydney.
15: Yeah, that's a very lonely place to be when that happens. Unfortunately, there was an awkward kickoff. It had a bit of a a side spin on it, and it was fairly low and penetrating that kick. So it's always going to be hard to take. He didn't get himself in a good position there. Heywood, so early chance here for the Bunnies.
14: Can they demoralise the Bulldogs inside these opening seconds of the second half? Mamazelos at the base of the scrum, comes left-hand side. Duffy catch and run, gets to within 4 metres of Canterbury's line, tackled by Curran. Mamazelos goes back to the right-hand side now for Kepi on this second play, metre shy. Mamazelos waits behind him, comes short side left. Duffy skips here with the pass off to Duncan. He breaks one pretty lacklustre tackle and scores the try for South Sydney, who are scoring after the opening 60 seconds of the second half. It's Talis Duncan who's in, 14-0, kick to come, South.
15: Yeah, well, only moments ago we were talking about the impact or the effectiveness of Matt Duffy being in that number one jersey, and he touched the ball twice in only a few tackles here off the back of this Heywood error, and it was a carry into the line where he gets a one-on-one situation, almost pushes himself through, but he resets into position on a short side. He calls for the ball off the next ruck. He gets the response from Mamazoulos, who's been great since he's been on the field. And all he does is dig into the line. He engages Lockie Galvin, but he gets the outside interested just enough that he can throw that short pass to a nice outline run by Talis Duncan. And a guy of his size and the way that he runs holes is always going to be able, hard to stop, that close to the line.
14: Back at the touchline, Michael Carrianos.
17: Cody Ramsey's the story of the season, given what he's come back from to be an NRL regular for the Sydney Roosters. But Matt Duffy, as Haller alluded to, he's on fire tonight and beating out Dry Gray for that number one spot, and you can understand why.
14: That's one of his old sides. Matt Duffy spent the first half of 2022 as a Bulldog and, of course, had, 3.5 years in England. Here's Jaden Sullivan, 25 out, 5 in from the western side. He makes a meal of this kick right across the face. So one from three. He twinged his groin there, Sullivan. He just sort of throws the tee back to one of those water runners. And he doesn't appear like he's in a whole lot of joy here. Jaden Sullivan just sort of holding the upper right-hand side of his leg.
15: Groin or hip flexor, you're right.
14: Yeah, South 14, Canterbury nil the scoreline here. So one from three for Sullivan, but Talis Duncan scores what is his ninth try of the season. Oh, Josh Hannay, of course, from Moranbah as well. Thank you, Texter, who followed up for us. Chafosky and Josh Hannay. It's one of those names that's been brought up now, Josh Hannay, as far as the now vacant Queensland job, although being a club coach, you'd think probably puts a line through him across the Gold Coast Titans. South on the attack here. Bulldogs barely had the footy in this second half so far for 2.5 minutes, thanks to Bradley Haywood's error from the opening kickoff, resulting in the Talis Duncan try. The centre field run now for Sean Kepi, 40 out from his own line here for South. Mamazelos at dummy half to his right now for Fita. On the inside step here of Kurt Mann, and he's brought down halfway for Fita. Rolls it back there, Mamazelos shares it with Duffy. On this centre field run, carries it into Hayes, Haywood and Curran. 40 out now from Canterbury's line. Last play, Rabbitohs. It comes to Walker. Puts up the high kick. Awkward spot down there as Tawala had the best vision of that ball. Burton was sort of going back with the flight, but out there Tawala does get it. 15 out from his own line. And now Matt Burton is also on that left edge now for the Bulldogs. He's tackled down there by Cameron Murray. 20 out, heading from the western side. Tawala, the 20-metre line now for the Bulldogs, who are hemmed in their own end here, midway through the set. Haywood across here now to Carraz. Can he give them something? Either on the outside or on this centre field run. Takes on Murray, take the 35 out now. Here does go now the next ball carrier for the Bulldogs in Bronson Sherry. So he's the fourth bench player used for Cameron Seraldo. And now the kick to end the set. Down onto the chest of Campbell Graham, and he escapes his own red zone now. We'll play it on the 20-metre line after the tackle of Curran. It remains South 14, Canterbury nil. 5 gone second half.
15: Yeah, Spring, you just mentioned Bronson Sherry on the field, so it looks like the switch-up has been Rinakama from the field, Tawala out to that left side, and Sherry right side centre.
14: More from MC shortly. Here goes Talis Duncan. Play at 35 out to his own line. Through hands, Duffy links up with Totola. And now claimed in centre field by Harry Hayes and Josh Curran. Mamazelos wastes no time here. Off to Sean Kepi. On the bounce here at fourth, Mamazelos. Overlap comes here now for South Sydney for Fita. Back now for Sullivan, but nowhere to go. He falls there at the feet of Stephen Crichton. 40 out, 20 in from the eastern side. Up goes the kick from Cody Walker. Called for by Tracy. Through the air comes Whiten. It'll bounce back here for Kepi. Shares it with Murray. Intercepted by Leckie Perez in the meanwhile. And will be double knock on here and end up being a Bulldogs scrum feed 10 metres out from their own line. South still lead, though, 40.

0: 13-0. And we have played 5.5 minutes in this second half. Back to the touchline, Michael Carayannis.
1: Yeah, that's right. When it comes succumbed to that knee injury that he picked up in that first half, tried to run out after halftime, but was unable to. Repeat into Adam Elliott out for the game with a knee injury. And just on Jaden Sullivan, we saw the young half, Ashton Ward, pull his hamstring kicking a goal last week. That's ruled him out for the season. Well, looks like Jaden Sullivan might be struggling to stay on the field. They got Jai Gray up and ready to come onto the field if Jaden Sullivan's unable to continue with that groin injury.
0: Yeah, there's a right-hand side shift here as Carraz throws the ball back there to his opponent, Cody Walker. Did I call Adam Elliott's name in this game at any stage? I don't know if he even touched
2: it. He started.
0: I know he started, but I didn't see him make a run or anything, but make a carry. Here goes South Sydney. What a criticism. I was just sort of curious. I looked at it and said, oh, that's right. He was playing against his former side. Well, they come here. Mamazelis off here to Jack White. And the run down from behind by Viliami Kikau on halfway. 20 in from the eastern side. Mamazelis picks up here on play two. And tackled by Hayes. And now Crichton almost lost the ball in the process. Slow getting up here. Mamazelis rolls it back now for Sullivan. On in turn now as Kikau makes the tackle on Totola, play at 30 out. Mamazelis off here now to Sullivan. Puts up the kick to end the set. And again, oh, through the air, Campbell Graham beats Tawala and makes a run for the line. Is he getting it down? I'm not sure the grounding was convincing in that far corner. He thinks it might be. Referee Ash Klein says no try, I think, on that basis, Dean Halitau.
2: Yeah, it looked pretty wobbly when it came out of the hand, but Campbell Graham was showing a lot of confidence when he got up. Maybe it's in the fingertips still.
0: I thought there was daylight to the naked eye, but I was with you here as Tracy's on him from behind.
2: That's a try.
0: Oh, he gets there. Campbell Graham. That's incredible. Forget what I said. Campbell Graham does score the try here for South Sydney. He's just got a pinky on that ball as it hits the deck. So it didn't look like much to the naked eye, but when in doubt. So Chris Butler just confirming there the try for Campbell Graham to make it 18-0. Kick to come South Sydney. Now what happens here will be interesting because, yeah, try confirmed. Jaden Sullivan seemed to twinge something in that last kick for goal. He's having a chat to Cody Walker out there as well. Jaden Sullivan.
2: Who's the kicker?
0: Yeah, saying who's kicking this? Might even be Matt Dufty. Is going to take the kick here for the South Sydney Rabbitohs. Down to you, Michael Carayannis, on the touchline.
1: Watching that live, I thought that was no try, yeah. But the bunker has got that right. And it was a funny discussion there between Jaden Sullivan and Cody Walker. I think Cody Walker was about to line it up, saw that it was from the sideline. I said, yeah, probably not me. Matt Dufty, where are you?
0: So Matt Dufty will be 22 metres out and a metre in from the eastern side here in front of the Cathy Freeman stand at Stadium Australia. So 18-0. After the Campbell Graham try. 15 games, 11 tries now on the year. Of course, back from the calf injury. Duffy's kick on its way and he misses across the face. So that's his first missed and only conversion. So none from one for Matt Dufty. It remains South Sydney 18. Henry Bankstown 0 here. NRL Friday on ABC Sport with Brett Sprigg, Dean Halitau, Michael Carayannis. Hi team, enjoying the call. Totally agree with Michael. I really love how the stories of Cody Ramsey and Matt Dufty maybe hope for us all in our own endeavours, says Paul of Canberra. Yeah, unless you're... Well, you've had your career, Dino. Well, I'm 37. So once you get past the oldest player mark in the competition, that's when you finally have to give up. Even though I was...
2: Is that where you're at?
0: Yeah, I think so. 8 minutes played, second half. Souths 18, Canterbury 0 here at Stadium Australia. After earlier, the Dolphins 22 beat Manly Warringah 0. We'll wrap up the two games and look ahead to a massive Saturday and Sunday in NRL round 24. Here is Golmatungi, play at 25 out from his own line. Back to Sean Kepi. Strong tackle made there by Harry Hayes and Jake Preston. Curran's in there too. 30 out, 20 in, western side. Murray first receiver on here to Walker and Fifita stands in the Crichton and kick out tackle. 8 shy of the halfway. Played by the back rower. Mamazelis explodes from dummy half, steals a quick 8 or 9 metres. Play it now on halfway. Across it comes now from Whiten to Walker. He just punts a high, spiralling ball in the air. Tracy takes a neat catch and now charges towards that 30-metre line where he's met by two tacklers, Fifita and Sullivan. And now Burton sets up at dummy half. Shares it with Tawala. 49 NRL tries for Inari Tawala. Signed a recent extension of his contract for 2 more years at the Bulldogs as well. Tuala, scoreline here, 18-0 in South Sydney's favour. Dogs on the attack. Hayward goes to the right-hand side now for Jacob Carraz, and Murray makes the tackle on halfway with number Zealous. Bulldogs here on play four. Hayward across to his left now for Kurt Mann. And Mann, again, on a patient bit of attack here, is met by Totola, 40 out from that South Sydney line. Last play here for the Bulldogs. Crichton puts his kick up in the air, and now Graham is set upon immediately, about 13 out from his own line at southern end. South Sydney 18, Kenrickstown 0. 10 minutes played with a half hour left. NRL Friday on ABC Sport, Dean Hallertau.
2: Yeah, the Bulldogs have to find some energy and some, I guess, a bit of creativity. I mentioned that at half time because, you know, South Sydney have kept the rhythm going that they had in the first half, and the two early tries here in the second 40 have really quietened the Bulldogs, and they look to be a little bit off the pace.
0: So here go South Sydney. Left to right, they shift it now as it comes through hands. Sullivan to Walker, and now Whiten to Graham. Tuala collars him on halfway. That five in from the eastern side. Whiten, a pass that bounced across there for Totola. Walker running kick away from Haywood. It catches the winger and fullback. So napping for a moment. Tracy goes to retrieve it in front of the uprights and returns it to the 20-metre line here for the Bulldogs, who will start their next set in centre field. They trail 18-0. So this will be a huge result here for South if they can hang on. Can the Dogs find their way back? They had some polish about them at times in the first half, but just couldn't finish. And here we go with a run from Preston. And he's 35 out to his own line. Played to Haywood. Open side left. He spots Mann. Through hands to Galvin. And now again here for Viliami. Kick. A big clash of bodies there. Bounced off of Feta. Offloads back here to Crichton. Burton gets moving here over halfway. Sullivan tackles him. And Burton's got nowhere to pass the ball to. So it's going to be tackle four. 40 out. 10 in eastern side of the ground here. As Haywood, the Bulldogs, their hooker, shares it with Galvin. Low ball now for Josh Curran. And the Darug man will play at 30 out centre field. Off here now for Galvin. Couple of steps and a kick. Wants to find Carraz. Carraz bobbles the ball backwards here. Came off Walker as well, I reckon. Pounced on by Alex Johnston. And Souths will have the ball in their keeping. 15 out from their own line, southern end. They lead 18-0. Dean Hallertau, 12 gone second half.
2: That was a little bit better from the Bulldogs. They shifted either side. They used their strike weapons. Out one side was Viliami Kikau and Galvin getting more involved, and they get to an attacking kick, but it was well handled in the end by the Bunnies. And it's smart from Alex Johnson just to dive on the ball and take the tackle.
0: Left to right they come here. Sullivan is tackled down by Stephen Crichton. So South on the attack, 18-0 their lead. Early stages in this second half, which began with Bailey Haywood knocking on from the kickoff, giving a try immediately to Talis Duncan. South controlling things here quite comfortably. Cody Walker's kick downfield to close the set. Picked off by Jacob Carraz. Scored a couple of tries last week. He's at least one or two here. The Dogs to fight their way back. Here goes Tuala, and Whiten runs him down on that 40-metre line here. Canterbury here with Crichton off to Carraz again. On the centre field carry into Mama Zealous and also Kalol Matangi. Play at seven shy of halfway. Inside their own half here, the Bulldogs. Here is Bronson Sherry. Can he provide some spark for them as well? Run down there by Fifita. Metre shy of halfway. 20 in from that far side. Haywood off to Kurt Mann. Kurt Mann, good defence, stops him there with Kepi and Aiken for South Sydney. Mann will play it now on their second last play. Haywood to his right for Lockie Galvin. Post contact gain there in the contact of Mama Zealous, but will now play at the young halfback for Haywood. Off to his captain Crichton, kicks off a step down towards that southwestern corner in their first Johnston. Piled back in there by Jacob Carraz, but again, South will get the ball back. Five out from their own line. And can they get some more dash going here on this left edge with Talis Duncan? That remains to be seen. He'll play it now for Cody Walker. Off to Matt Duffy. Escapes the 20-metre line here for South Sydney. So more yardage here now for the fullback. Rolls it back now for Mama Zealous. Off it comes to Kepi. South still lead 18-0 here. 14 going second half. You're with Brett Sprigg alongside Dean Hallertau. The Michael Carianis very shortly. Mama Zealous off here now for Kalol Matangi. And Hayes tackles him 40 outs in the field. But Mazzellis on the last play to find Sullivan. So he's kicking in play. There's no issue there. Sullivan, it bounces down towards Inari Tuala. And he returns it to about 25 out from his own line. Make it 21 as Fafita piles him back. And he'll play it now quickly for Crichton. So end-to-end stuff here in the second half, but it just so happens that South have scored two tries since halftime for Talis Duncan and Campbell Graham for the 18-0 lead. It was 10-0 at the break. Bulldogs on the attack here, 30 out, 20 in from the western side. And rolled back by Carraz to Haywood. A pass in close quarters here for Tracy, who slips over into oncoming traffic there for Fida and Totola. 35 out, Haywood starts to play here. Crichton, early kick from behind the 40. High onto the chest of Matt Dufty. And the fullback gains an easy, quick 20 metres here. Bounced off the tackle of Burton. Still going here post-contact, Dufty. And will now be rolling it back 36 out from his own line, southern end.
2: Yeah, again, showing his value there, Matt Dufty. It's an early kick, as you said, from Stephen Crichton, trying to catch him off guard. But he catches it on the full and immediately gets his team back on the front foot with a strong carry, busting a few tackles.
0: South's lead 18-0. Looking for win number 12, which is just about safe as far as the finals picture in 2026. Kepi, 35 out from that northern line. Brendan Smith's back in the action here for South. Off to Sullivan. Walker, quick pass off to Graham. He was nailed in the process, Cody Walker. Talis Duncan, in fact, will play it now for South. Pass looked forward here for Johnston, and guess what? Because it was. So, South 18 lead, Canterbury nil. 15 gone in this second half so far. Down to Michael Garianos on the touchline.
1: Yeah, it was just up Brendan Smith there. Jumped out of dummy half. They needed a clean ball because it was the last tackle. Look, Cody Walker wanted to go on that short side, but Brendan Smith just jumping out just created a little bit of uneasiness on this left-hand side, and they jumped the gun, but the play was on.
0: Around the ground, second quarter AFL. Fremantle 47 leads Adelaide 42. And that Jersey flag score finished up full-time. Panthers 28, Roosters 24. So it's the around the grounds. Of course, it's much busier on the weekend, Saturday and Sunday. A big day, of course, to talk about later. A kick out. Offloads here for Haywood. Off to Kurt Mann. Kurt Mann here on tackle three for the Bulldogs, who played on halfway. Haywood back to Curran. And he burst away there from the tackle of Kepi. Headgear wearing Josh Curran will play at 35 out, 20 in from the eastern side. Haywood now on this second last play. Off to Galvin. And Galvin just shy of the 20. Will roll it back there after the Ewan Aiken tackle. Haywood to his left now for Crichton. A dicky little kick here now for the Bulldogs. Picked off by Matt Dufty. And Dufty cut down in the southeastern corner of Stadium Australia. We're at South Sydney 18. The Bulldogs nil. 17 gone second half.
2: Yeah, well, that was not the best kick there from Stephen Crichton. It was very, very pre-line and didn't really threaten the defence there or the receivers of the South Sydney Rabbitohs. So once again, they get possession. And I was just going to say, repeat, that the Bulldogs' attack is looking clunky, out of sorts. It just has no flow to it.
0: Now set restart for South Sydney. So they control things through much of the game, South, with more possession and just overall a little bit more polish in there. Attack as well and completion. Here's Totola, tackled 40 out, rolled back for Brendan Smith. Looks right, goes left on the run here himself from dummy half. Brendan Smith takes on Haywood, beats him, and now Curran cuts him down. 40 out from that northern line here. This is tackle four for South Sydney. 18-0 their lead here at Stadium Australia. 30 out, 20 in. Rolled back by Kepi. Smith off here for Sullivan. On to Walker. Steps back on the inside there of Preston. And also dragged back now by that man in Harry Hayes. 50th game for Harry Hayes tonight. But Sullivan's kick hurriedly to win the set. Goes out on the full and will come back to that 30-metre line here for a Bulldogs ball. It's they who trail 18-0. Back to Michael Carras on the touchline.
1: Again, it was Brandon Smith jumping out on last play and just put Jaden Sullivan under all sorts of pressure, which saw the ball sail over the touchline. He's on the last play, he's just going to get a bit more game awareness. Double change for the Bulldogs. Last throw of the dice for tonight and potentially their season. Both starting front rowers in Max King and Leo Thompson are on the field for their fifth and sixth interchange.
0: 35 out from that northern line. Here goes a little run now through Matt Burton. 143rd NRL game for him tonight. Matt Burton right now for Haywood. Tackle three this here. Kenny Bankstown as Tracy carries the footy into the defence there of Aiken. Comes back now Thompson. Shares the pass with Max King. There he is, back in the action, Max King. Plat 35 out, Haywood to his left now for Kurt Mann. Open space now for the utility. Inside the red zone, Kurt Mann still going, 12 out from South's line. Last play, Canterbury, is Haywood for the right-hand side now, Galvin. So is the pass off here to Bronson Sherry on last play, and that will be changeover metre shy of South Sydney's line. Rabbitohs back on the attack here. 18-0 is their lead. 19 gone, 21 left in this second half on ABC Sport, Ian Hallitau.
2: Yeah, that was better to see from the Bulldogs. The tip on from Thompson, this was something I spoke about not long ago, to find Max King in a bit of space, and they jumped straight on the back of that. But they'd done the damage on their left-hand side, so the right-edge defence for South Sydney was floundering a little bit. They come back to the other side, which was fresh and ready. So probably another lesson there for Lachie Galvin, just to play a bit more eyes up.
0: This is that stage of the season where things may yet be in your control. For the Bulldogs, if they lose tonight, well, they can still win their remaining games, but things sort of get beyond your control. Well, the results having to go your way. So here's Brandon Smith. Play it 40 out, 20 in. As Duncan off to Smith. Sullivan kicks on last play. Down here to Connor Tracy. And off to Inari Tawala. Run down, in fact, he still gets up and going here, Inari Tawala, after the Whiten tackle. 35 out, 10 in from the eastern side. Jumping half, Matt Burton. Spins clear of the tackle down there of Sullivan. Hold it back here for Hayward. Tackle three now for Canterbury Bankstown, who trail 18-0 at the hands of South Sydney at the midway stage of this second half. Crichton plays it now for Hayward. Salmon, Galvin, Tracy, left to right they sweep it now as it comes across to Sherry. Steps on the inside now of Johnston. Bounced off the Walker tackle. Johnston gets him again though, Sherry. Play at 15 out, right-hand side of the post. Still a couple left in the set now for the Bulldogs. Galvin engineers the pass left-hand side for Salmon. Wrapped up big bear hug down there by Kalol Matangi. And he'll play it, 9 out centre field. Hayward goes to his left though for Galvin. Off to Crichton. Probing ball here to the corner and battered dead by Campbell Graham. And that will be a goal line dropout, South Sydney. Our first of the night, but South continue their control of the game. Ben Hallitau, 18-0 with 19 left.
2: Yeah, more constructive play from the Bulldogs, but you're right, the South Sydney defence is turning up in really good shape and really good numbers, and they're running them to a point where they have to come up with something like a kick, which is what happened there for Steve Crichton. Better weight on the ball. Nice line through that he found. And so it gets the repeat set for the Bulldogs.
0: Let's get down to MC on the touchline.
1: Yeah, short kick here from the Rabbitohs as it's easily taken by Connor Tracy. But the Bulldogs need to try and find a way to find some point. That left edge is where it's at for mine.
0: Tracy will be tackled and play it now, 15 out. Hayward looks to his left now. Flat ball for Max King. Takes on Cameron Murray. So going to attack that South Sydney line, southern end of the ground. Hayward back right-hand side now. Galvin on the inside for Preston. And he's tackled from behind by Ewan Aiken. Desperate stuff on that goal line now. Low ball comes from Hayward to Galvin on play four. And now Galvin, I saw open space there as he's met by Aiken. Was there an obstruction? It was far too easy there for Lachie Galvin. Play it 2 metres out in front of the uprights. Hayward, left-hand side now for Max King. And he'll play it now 3 metres shy. Last play, Bulldogs. Hayward keeps going to the left. Crichton, catch and release now for Burton. And now Tawala slides in to score the try. Dogs have their first points of the night. Nari Tawala has 50 career tries. And it's timely at that for the Bulldogs. 18-4, kick to come, Canterbury. 17 left in this second half as they are clinging to their best finals prospects at this late stage of the game. Dean Hallitau, NRL Friday on ABC Sport.
2: Yeah, really good decision here to run on last play. That they needed to try something. There might be a little bit to look at, but I believe that Jack Whiten makes a decision to come in on the lead runner at Viliami Kikau. Really nicely set up by Steve Crichton. He's put a couple in behind the line on last play to try and get those repeat sets. He just earned one before, and he throws a pass, a sweep line out the back on this occasion. The edge defence just faltering for a second there for the South Sydney Rabbitohs, and it gets all the way through the hands to Tawala. He does a great job to slide in the corner.
0: A touch on Michael Carrianis.
1: Is that left edge that was always going to try and produce the first points from Canberra. And with Halo, I just want to have a look at that lead run, but I think it's Jack Whiten who actually commits on kick out and causes that infringement. But I just like a closer look at it.
0: So here is Stephen Crichton. He's 23 metres out and a metre in from the eastern side of Stadium Australia. 16:50 left in this second half. Still plenty of time left for more points. We spoke about the situation last week for the Dogs, who led at this stage by a similar scoreline, 18-8 against the Roosters, and of course lost by a couple of points. Here is Crichton. Tough kick. Every point counts here. Left footer. swings it round here, and over it goes. Flags are up, one for one, Captain Critter. Souths 18, Canterbury 6 with 16 left in this second half. NRL Friday on ABC Sport. As it currently stands, yes, we've still got a month to go, effectively, of the regular season, but if Souths hang on, they'll go up to 6th. The Dogs will be 9th. They'll stay 9th, of course, with most of the round still to play. The Seagulls, having been beaten tonight, will sit a game behind them. The Cowboys look the most likely there as those teams that are sort of in that fight for 8th because, well, they've got a bye still to come, the Cowboys, and a fairly soft run home as well. But here it is. Souths lead by 12 points, 18-6 the scoreline, as Leo Thompson comes charging back here on the hit-up into Kalamatungi and Murray, and he'll now play at the big Kiwi, 20 out, 20 in from the eastern side. Canterbury have their ends up here off the back of that try to Inari Tawala. A successful Stephen Crichton conversion. So, two converted tries the difference here. Max King, center field run. Plays it now for Haywood. Back now for Jamin Sabin. Sands and the Cody Walker tackle. In their first was Cameron Murray. Over halfway go Canterbury here on this second last play. Haywood shares it with his fullback in Tracy. And Tracy now brought down the tackle of Hubman. So no Jai Gray tonight for South Sydney. Hubman, the fourth bench player used. Up goes the kick to the Canterbury set. Preston knocked it forward there in the aerial contest with Dufty. Gathered here by Tullis Duncan. And Souths will go back on the advance. 15 out from their own line. Southern end, 18-6, a score in their favour.
2: Yeah, well, you nailed it, Springer. The energy level for the Bulldogs has certainly gone up since that try. And they carried the ball so well throughout that set. A good chance on the catch from Preston, unfortunately, can't take it cleanly.
0: Centre field carry here by Jack White, and he'll play it 30 out from his own line. And now David Fifita, he scored the first try of the game. Play at 40 out, 15 in from the eastern side. Dummy half Smith, all the way across now for Murray. Walker, and now it comes to this man in Aiken, who'll play it now five short of the halfway. Off here it comes to Walker. Back to Lachlan Hubner, who debuted under Wayne Redcliffe. Next Dolphin. 40 out from that northern lineup goes the kick from Walker. Down to Connor Tracy in that northwestern corner of the ground. And he returns it just over the 20 before he's tackled by Sullivan and Aiken. Galvin dummy half, shares it with Carraz. The Dogs find some more points here. 14 minutes left in the game. Souths 18, Bulldogs 6, tackle 3, Canterbury. He goes to Wala. Ankle tap down there by Hubner slows him down. Play at 40 out, 20 in eastern side. Haywood busy at dummy half, shares it with Galvin. Gains half a dozen. And already it's play 4. Well, they are just in South Sydney territory now with a run from Haywood from dummy half. And now Crichton tackled by Kalamatungi and Vafita. 40 out, 20 in inside South Sydney's half. Last play as Galvin's kick goes high into the night sky. Carraz wins it through the air, wrapped up by Johnston and Tullis Duncan. That will be changeover. South's ball 12 out from their own line. Southern end, 18-6 their lead. 13:50 left down to MC on the touchline.
1: They're just clinging on at the moment, South Sydney. They're totally gassed and struggling to get out of their own end. I think they're going to find a way. They need to find a way to score. Look, I think one more point with 13 and a half minutes remaining will do it for them, but I think they just got to find a way to march upfield and just secure that point because the Bulldogs are coming.
0: Relatively low scoring round so far. Not that it always equates to a lack of quality footy by any means, but even the game earlier where Manly gave up some late points against the Dolphins, and left to right they shifted here, the South Sydney Rabbitohs, and Walker has run down 40 out to his own line. Coming half Sullivan off the deck here to Fifita. Good post contact game there versus Preston. And this will be last play Souths. 18-6 their lead. They come short side right in the kick for Sullivan. It goes high in the air. Tracy plants the feet, takes the catch, steps up his own 10-metre line here and gains about 9 more. And that is where they will play it now with Stephen Crichton coming up inside right for Jacob Carraz. No real gain here on the Carraz carry. Got some sort of friendly fire there with Brandon Smith as well, who's just a little slow getting up. Brandon Smith and drops back in the defensive line. Bulldogs here on play 4 with Galvin tackle 35 out. Haywood goes to his right-hand side now for Big Max. Big Max King will play it 5 short of the halfway. Haywood wrestled down there by Kalamatungi. Now it will be last play for the Doggies. Crichton are on the footy here with Kickow. and he's lost it and beat a tackle. Ball jars free backwards for Burton. Swings it back now for King, and now Tracy will kick to, I guess, reclose the set.

0: Johnston takes it 12 out from his own line here for South Sydney. And the game's greatest try scorer is collected 25 out from his own line. South 18-6, their lead, 12 left in the game.
1: Yeah, I mentioned the energy before that the Bulldogs have found with their carries, but unfortunately, they're burning through their tackles through some really good ruck speed, some one-out carries, getting downfield, but they're running out of time to throw some creative plays or some expansive plays, and it's coming to a kick at the end of their sets, which is largely ineffective at the moment.
0: Whiten takes on Burton. Damien Sullivan here for South Sydney on tackle four. Right to left, they swing it across now with Talas Duncan attacking his way through, but Preston all over him. 40 out from Canterbury's line. South's here, second last play. Good for deck by Brandon Smith. Goes to left-hand side, but sent back by Aiken to Dufty. And now he is claimed 40 out and 20 in. Inside Canterbury's half. Last play, Souths. Sullivan puts up the kick again. And it's taken by Connor Tracy over that 10-metre line now for the Bulldogs. And this is where South's defence will lift. I mentioned that across the last sort of several weeks, they've given up nearly 30 points a game since round 18, South Sydney. So they've done pretty well here, just the 6 points so far. They win the football back. One on one still Brandon Smith. And now here they go with Hardner under the post. Hardner charges through to ice the game for Bennett's Bunnies. If referee Klein allows the try, let's have a listen.
1: Yeah, so Stephen Crichton is backtracking and he bumps into referee Ashley Klein. That's why he's not giving the penalty, the try straight away.
0: So Brandon Smith wins it away here from Bronson Sherry.
1: Which would be a mutual infringement if that's the case.
0: So watching Crichton here, he gets tussled up with the referee.
1: It's close to the play.
2: So you can see this point as identified by on field. Ashley has interfered with...
0: That's a new one. So, Ashley has interfered. This is... Oh, no. This is going to make everyone blow up. I just know it. So, here is Hubner.
2: And the on-field ruling is that there's a mutual infringement. We have a decision.
0: Between player and referee.
1: Yeah, it is. So there's a lot of space outside Stephen Crichton, which is where Ashley Klein crosses into. So the front on view looks like he's moving away from where the player is, but I believe he's going to that space that's been created. He has to come back. And it's messy, unfortunately, for the Bunnies. The mutual infringement's where it comes in.
0: So it remains 18-6, and so I think we'll hear a bit more of that, I reckon, in the coming days.
3: It just depends on what happens with this result. He's pretty, yeah. but well milked from Stephen Crichton.
0: There we go. So, that's your text after full time. 0467 920 222. But the game's most important thing here. 10:40 left. So, South to resume here on play two. 10 metres out, left-hand side of the post. Comes back here for the would-be try scorer in Hubner. And we will now play it for South Sydney. Smith going in off the Falomatungi. Carries it into the clutches there of Jacob Preston. He's about 4 metres shy, left-hand side of the sticks here for Souths. Smith across to Sullivan. Catch and release now for Walker. For Fita, gets rid of Crichton. Stands in the Thompson tackle. Those big bodies collide as now we'll play it for Fita to Brennan Smith. Right to left again here is a clean take from Klein. Playing with one hand. Got the pass from Cameron Murray. And he falls toward that goal line now, but no real chance of a grounding. Meter out here, play to Smith on the half ball. He could pick up there from Walker and now batted dead. Clever stuff there from Jacob Carruthers, because there are a couple of try scorers bearing down there for South Sydney in Johnston and Talas Duncan. And it was, in fact, the best option there for Jacob Carruthers to force a goal line dropout with 9:40 left in the game. South 18, Canterbury 16, Halitau. Still anyone's game from here.
1: He's just watching a replay of that on the slow-mo on the big screen. And Cody Walker, what a piece of skill from him to pick it up off the ground, as you say, but then that nice little kick in behind the line.
0: So the dropout goes 40 on the fly, picked up by Alex Johnston, and the veteran winger will now be playing at 35 out from Canterbury's line. Walker dummy half, off in for Falomatungi. Backs his way into Max King up top, and down low Preston, and also in there to make the tackle was Jamin Salmon. Falomatungi 25 out. Brennan Smith sends it away right-hand side now for Cameron Murray. Second game back after his hip flexor injury, the South skipper. Play at 20 out centre field. Smith off to Sullivan, and now Walker on here to Talas Duncan. Shows pace on the outside, run down by Sherry. He'll play it 10 out left hand.

0: says, please, does a forward pass still exist? Very timely text there, Donna and Maryvale, because yes, it did. As you sent that text, there was one call just then here. Bulldogs on the attack, 25 out from their own line. In this yardage set, they're on tackle three. They trail 18-6 at the hands of the South Sydney Rabbitohs. Now Max King. On that 30-metre line now. Called back here midway through the set. So referee blows time off. Now back on again here for Jamin Salmon. And Salmon with no real room to go here between the tackle of Fafita and the oncoming traffic. Sullivan, 35 out. Hayward across to the right. Galvin with a little dinky kick here. Look, Stephen Clark. He kicks from 30 out, two to the wing. And it'll bounce out there away from Campbell Graham. And he bounced off one tackle himself there to Wala. Campbell Graham still going. 10 metres out from his own line, he'll play it. South will settle things back down here. You think with an 18-6 lead and 7:20 on the clock, Dean Halitau.
1: Yeah, really clever play there from the Bulldogs and great skill from both Galvin and Crichton. But you know, Campbell Graham does a great job to get back in position and defuse things for the Bunnies. The Bulldogs really do have to wind up the sleeves here and try and put some pressure on with the defence.
0: Rowdy Andy says, how to guarantee a South win? Watch me tip the Bulldogs. On your Rowdy Andy. 18-6 is the South Sydney lead here. You're with Brett Sprigg alongside Dean Halitau and Michael Carayannis as well. Wrapping up this game in the last 6 minutes and 50 seconds. South look to control things here with 2 tries in either half. Game not done yet. Duncan. Dummies the pass on the outside here and now collared by Galvin on last play. And it's a changeover. Bulldogs will have it just behind the halfway line here and they have to turn this set. And every opportunity in the points, Dean Halitau.
1: They've got to play some shape here. They're just going one out again. It's been probably 15 minutes of one out since they scored that try. And this is where the halves have to step up and start creating some positive play and shifting the ball.
0: So King, leader inside South Sydney territory. Roll it back now for Bailey Haywood. Looks left but goes right now for Leo Thompson. They love some points here, the Bulldogs. Playing for their season effectively. 40 out, 20 in. Man, off now for Galvin to Crichton. Good dash here from Burton. Won't show the pass to Dwala just yet as he's brought down by White in that right edge South defence. This is second last play, Canterbury Bankstown. It comes to Crichton and now Haywood again. Off to Kurt Mann. Centre field Galvin. Pass low for Tracy. Now Sherry clean take. Goes to the outside for Karaz. Takes on the inside there of Talis Duncan. In fact, sends the pass all the way across now for Galvin, who's run down by Cameron Murray, 15 away from that southern goal line in front of the uprights. Haywood to his left here, last play, Doggies. Crichton shapes to kick. Kickout loses the ball. Pounced on Aaron Smith and South again. Get the footy back. And they would feel much better, Dean, about their 18-6 lead with 5 minutes left.
1: Yeah, and they're not presenting them much, are they, the Bunnies? Their defensive line is very, very straight. And, you know, they've got numbers, as we see, a number of the Doggies fans head for the exits, but you know, it's been a really controlled defensive performance and attack performance from the Bunnies.
0: As I said, there's still a path for the Dogs into the top eight, but it all becomes sort of mathematical and relying on other results with the loss here. So only 10 wins, 11 losses. But for Souths in turn, 12 wins if they can hang on here, which just about gets them there. I won't try and sort of predict what's going to happen because I hate the different permutations. I always get them wrong. 40 out, 20 in. Tackled down there, Hubner. Taking off from dummy half is the fullback in Matt Dufty. A strong effort from him tonight. Now he's still going here after the Haywood tackle. So a nice post-contact run there from South number one. Away it comes to Cody Walker. And he just punts it high and long downfield. Does the veteran half for Jacob Karaz, who takes the high ball. It's been no issue for them tonight, apart from Bradley Haywood, of course, after half-time. But they've been left wanting other areas of Cameron Seraldo's men, trailing 18-6 with now 4 minutes left in the game. Up the right edge they go with Jacob Preston. Said a contract for next year, but negotiations stalled for what may come beyond that. So a bit of a shift in his future as well, Jacob Preston. 30 out. Offloaded here from Crichton, back here to Lockie Galvin. Shares it back with Kurt Mann, tackle 4. And now it's shoved back here for Brandon Smith. Intercepted by South Sydney. Brandon Smith, although run down by Kurt Mann. 20 out, 20 in Western side. Referee Ash Klein saying we'll come back here for the high shot. So a South penalty, and it remains 18-6 with 3:20 left. Back to MC on the touchline.
2: Yeah, got to go for goal here. The Rabbitohs and extend that lead to 14. Whilst the game's all but over, this actually will get the job done.

0: in front of 26,582 fans.
1: Not a bad crowd.
2: Yeah. We've had some bad ones here, but Friday night, of course, it's got this main event feel to it. Big game for both sides. 26,582, the crowd there, as read out by Michael Carayannis. So penalty for South Sydney within range here. So the penalty count will now be 7-4 in South's favour. Set restarts have been 2-2. No reports to speak of in this game yet either. Only 3 minutes left. They will take the turn. They're going to tap here, 20 out. So they're going to test this Bulldogs defence again, Dean Halitau, and not take the easy couple of points. So here they go with Hubner. Rolls it back, 12 out. Comes to the tireless Tavita Totola. 5 out left-hand side of the upright, tackled by Max King. Brandon Smith here on play 3. Off now for Sullivan. Off to Walker. And now Dufty dummies and goes himself. He deserves a try after tonight's effort. And the fullback does indeed score, Matt Dufty. And that's the exclamation point on a well-deserved South Sydney win, which has them on the right path to finals football. 22-6 kick to come with just 2.5 left in the game.
3: Yeah, really nice shift to their right-hand side. And they had good numbers out wide. They'd stacked up sort of outside the tram lines, outside the 20 and the 10-metre line. They had good numbers. And Matt Dufty, in the end, he gets the ball with a bit of space. The outside defenders of the Bulldogs, led by Stephen Crichton, he sort of hedged in a bit to try and shut things down. But just that little bit of hesitation in going forward puts the outside in Matt Burton in two minds. He comes in with him. Once Matt Dufty gets the ball, he's got a little bit of space, backs his speed, and he gets all the way through for a well-deserved try, as you said, Spriggy.
2: Back down to MC on the touchline.
0: It were the two best players on the field, Matt Dufty and Cody Walker, combined for that match-winning try. I was surprised they didn't attempt a penalty conversion there to try and get the lead out to 14. But that spread, they looked really good on the shift throughout tonight. And then Walker goes to the line, just creates enough space for Dufty to have too much speed for Matt Burton. But those two have been outstanding tonight.
2: Matt Dufty so far tonight, 263 run metres, 2 line breaks, 1 line break assist, a try assist, and of course his own try as well now for South Sydney's preferred fullback, 22-6. So it's almost party time here for those in Cardinal and Myrtle. The win number 12 now on the year, which will jump up to 6th spot. Minute 40 left here. Who's going to kick this? This will be Jaden Sullivan again, who's 1 from 3 tonight, Jaden Sullivan. A kick from 24 out. Couple in from the eastern side. And this kick hits the upright and bounces back in the field of play. And so he is now 1 from 4. It will matter not in the grand scheme of things in Halitau, because they lead 22 points to 6.
3: Yeah, and again, it's been a really solid performance from the South Sydney Rabbitohs. The Bulldogs just haven't had the answers. They've looked, again, good at getting downfield with some hard running, some good play on the balls. But outside of that, there hasn't been a lot attack-wise that they've thrown at the Bunnies. And the Bunnies have looked like they've had a lot of energy because they've been able to handle what's coming at them from an attack point of view.
2: So, minute 19 left. Stephen Crichton attempts a short kickoff. Johnston takes it through the air, though. Wins it back for South Sydney. Although does cede a few metres here, back to about 25 out to his own line here. He scored a try in the first half, Alex Johnston, to continue his impressive record, well, across his career, but also here at Stadium Australia. Played 35 out. Jeremy Smith off here now for Talis Duncan. Good post-contact gain there in the tackle of Lockie Galvin. Metre shy of halfway. 50 out, 50 seconds left in the game here. Well, they are, in fact, 50 out on the halfway line here, South Sydney. Make it 43 with this run from Cameron Murray, who stands in the tackle of Max King. 38 seconds left now. It comes from left to right. Walker, Dufty, pass across the top here now for Campbell Graham. Back now to Jack White. The kick comes into the in-goal area. There's a race there as Kurt Mann was in the race with Sullivan. Sullivan looked to get there first and quickly waved away his chance of scoring. I think he said to the referee, no, no, no. Might have looked good, but I don't think I got there first. Yeah, so 20 seconds left here. That would be something. We'll hear what Chris Butler has to say.
4: Clearing Jaden Sullivan is onside, as that was their best angle.
2: Clear to kick from Jack White and from the outside there with his dying seconds on the clock. Kurt Mann's running there with Jaden Sullivan.
4: Clear onto the ball, both players shoulder to shoulder.
2: If Sullivan gets there first, He didn't seem to think so. So

0: Oh!
1: Nah, that falls back into Kurt Mann.
2: I think it's gone through both of them without a grounding. Unless
1: yeah.
2: Kurt Mann.
1: I was going to say.
2: And in that case, if there's no touch from
0: just
2: Sullivan.
0: Just checking if there's any touch here from Sullivan on the initial part.
2: Because there's a grounding after that.
1: It'd be line dropout, wouldn't it?
2: No, I think there was a grounding. I don't know if Kurt Mann actually grounds
0: the ball.
2: There's
0: no touch by Jaden Sullivan.
1: Definitely touches Kurt Mann some way, somehow.
2: Yeah, but unless he grounds it, maybe there.
0: The ball's now grounded by the torso of Kurt Mann. We have a decision.
1: With 17 seconds left, so 22-6 will be our full-time score, you would think. Back to MC on the touchline.
3: That's what Jaden Sullivan was trying to say. I never touched it. And he's right, he didn't touch it. And Kurt Mann's torso sort of saves the day, because I think it was Matt Dufty who eventually grounded the ball. It would have been a try had it not been for Kurt Mann.
1: As it is, line dropout Bulldogs with these last few seconds on the clock. As Matt Burton thumps it. They're at 30 metre line. Walker off the Dufty. Time for one more here for South. Dufty can't break the line. 25 out with 10 seconds left.
2: Maybe drop goal.
1: Back here, Brendan Smith. Drop goal. Attempt for Walker. Charged down by Preston. Bounce back here for Sullivan. 40 out on that full time hooter. Back to David for Fita. And those in the cuddle and myrtle, they're celebrating because they've stuck around. Bulldogs fans have thinned out. This is a big win for South Sydney, who will be bouncing towards finals in 2026. With 12 wins now on the year, they'll jump up to sixth spot for now. And really, it was across the 80 minutes, Dean Halitau, but particularly the second half, they cap off this 22-6 full-time score.
2: Yeah, impressive performance from the South Sydney Rabbitohs. Obviously, wanting to make a statement back-to-back, as you mentioned off the top of the show.
1: First time in consecutive weeks since round 7 and 8.
2: Yeah, so really important win for them. Again, when you get towards the back end of the year, to gather some momentum and go into the finals with some confidence. They've had a very disjointed run this year in terms of the makeup of their 17. So, you know, this will do them well to get this in the bag, the back-to-back win, and against a team that you know was going to be desperate in the Bulldogs and had a big game last week against the Roosters. So, you know, they're able to control possession, field position, execute really well. Their big players stood up, and they're able to put good points on the board.
1: 5 tries to 1. 5 different try scorers for Wayne Bennett's Bunnies. So for Fita, Johnston, Duncan, Graham and Dufty. And Ari Tawala, the only try scorer for Canterbury Bankstown, which was in the 61st minute. So 5 tries to 1. 10-0 at halftime, and then 22-6, the full-time score here for win number 12. I was just asking a few more questions of the Bulldogs and their run home. But we'll get some reaction from both sides. Michael Carayannis very shortly, as the players shake hands here, and your text and post-game reaction always welcome. 0467920222. After earlier, it was the Dolphins 22 over Manly Warringah, the Sea Eagles 0. So it's a consequential result here for South in the context of their year, with 12 wins, which now looks all but sure to get them into the final top 8. Which won't be decided for another few weeks. So there's all that to work out across the next few weeks as well. But 12 wins might just be the cut mark there for sides in the top 8. I'm sure they're not content with that. South Sydney, of course, they can look to build on that with a pretty tough run home. Some games against top 4 opposition. The Warriors next week and the Roosters on the side of an away game against the Gold Coast Titans. So 22-6, the full-time score here. And as I said, Bulldogs crowd thinned out, 26,500. Not many left here, but Jaden Sullivan's down there with you, Michael Carayannis.
3: Yeah, just with South Sydney halfback Jaden Sullivan. Jaden, first, the curse of the halfbacks and goal kicking, mate. We saw Ashton Ward go down last week with the hammy. You just tweaked the groin, you're all good?
4: Yeah, it's all right. I could still run. Every time I kicked the ball, it was like I was getting a pain in my lower area there, so it's pretty weird, but.
3: What about I think that's the first time you've won a game starting at halfback in the NRL. Good to get that monkey off your back as well.
4: I actually didn't know that. I just play footy, you know. I love these boys. They put so much trust in me to get the job done. And, you know, I pull my best foot forward every week and, you know, I try my absolute backside off. And, you know, I'm happy we got the result. And, you know, that monkey didn't really mean nothing. You know, we're winning footy, so.
3: What about that performance, mate? A massive game, obviously, where you guys are, where the Bulldogs were in terms of the competition ladder, but you guys came free-flowing footy, particularly in that first half.
4: We didn't really focus too much on them. You know, we're such a good team when we get it right. You've seen the first 40 minutes that we put against Para, and then, you know, we sort of patted ourselves on the back and fell asleep. And, you know, we spoke about that at halftime, not to fall asleep, and we couldn't have started any better with a try. And, you know, I probably let us down there. I kicked it out in the full, but credit to the boys. They tackled their backsides off for me, so.
3: What did Wayne say to you leading into this game, an opportunity to wear this number 7 jersey into the finals now?
4: You know, he didn't really say much, you know. I've been sitting on the bench scraping around there, trying to get a go, and, you know, I'm just turning up the training every day with a smile, and, you know, that's probably the best thing I can do for this team and this club. And, you know, I love South Sydney. They bring out the best of me. I've got my best mate, Jackie Legs, outside me, and, you know, I love every day, so.
3: Good performance, mate. Well done.
4: Cheers, mate. Thank you.
1: Jaden Sullivan there with MC. Yeah, it's fantastic. And he's got the Ewan ancestry as well, which is a great thing for him, I'm sure, in weeks such as this one. Souths win both games across Indigenous round. And, of course, now 12 wins on the year and back-to-back wins in consecutive weeks for the first time since rounds 7 and 8. And down to you, Michael Karyanis.
3: Yeah, just with Canterbury fullback Connor Tracy. Connor, you left the charge probably all too late in the end there.
5: Yeah, like I said, a bit of a disappointing result for us. Yeah, sort of everything was on the line, and yeah, a bit disappointed with that.
3: You guys were physical and willing in that first half, but probably just didn't get enough opportunities with the ball to score some points.
5: Yeah, we started well. They had some good scrambles, good try saves, so credit to them. And yeah, they were able to sort of withhold that, and they were pretty good there as well in that first half.
3: What was that talk like at halftime when you guys were trailing and trying to find your way back?
5: Yeah, it was pretty positive. We know we could score points and just had to stick with it. Unfortunately, came out in the second half and it was more of the same as the first, so, yeah.
3: All right, good luck for the next few weeks, mate.
5: Thank you, mate.
1: Connor Tracy appears despondent there with Michael Karyanis, not because of MC, but because, of course, they were beaten tonight, 22 points to 6. Might get time for one more from South here, and I think it is his opposite number. The South fullback, Matt Duffy, is with you, MC.
3: Yeah, Matty, can you, 12 months ago, if you could fast forward into this spot where you're probably not even 12 months ago, probably 6 months ago, where you're sitting now and playing career best footy at the moment, mate.
6: Yeah, it's been one of the weirdest, best years of my life. You know, back I was pretty in the dark place in December. No, not in the dark place, but just didn't know what my career had in store. And I'm lucky enough that everything's just kind of fallen into place and had the right people behind me at the right time. And I'm pretty happy with how it's going.
3: You had, when you were first here, when we last saw you in the NRL, you had these moments, these lapses, a couple of errors, but they're not in your game anymore. You look like a complete player at the moment.
6: Yeah, I think England was good for me, just maturity-wise. You know, when I was younger in the NRL, I always had older players, Gaz Widdop, Ben Hunt, you know, players like that, James Graham. They were in the team where they kind of, you know, were the head of the team. When I went to England, you know, Aussies over there need to be the people that do stuff for the team, and I need to mature my game a bit just because it's what I needed to do. And I'm 30 now, so I feel like kind of come full circle, and I kind of wish I had everything in place 5-6 years ago. It would have been probably a different story, but you know, I'm just working hard on myself, and I think when I was younger I just probably made it too much about me, and now it's more about the team, and we've got such a good team here that I don't really need to do much. I just need to do my job, and that's what I've been doing.
3: You're off contract at the end of the year as well. The way you're playing at the moment, assuming you'd want to stay here long term?
6: Yeah, obviously they gave me a chance, and I'd love to stay and repay that kindness that they did to me, and repay what they've done for me in my career. And obviously, I don't really know what I'm doing at the moment, but I'm just trying not to think about it because I don't need anything to cloud my mind. So I'm just trying to play good footy, and hopefully everything falls into place.
3: You're certainly playing good footy at the moment, mate. Well, talk us through a couple of touches out there. You and that Cody Walker combination just seems to be building, shifting from one side of the field to the other.
6: Yeah, when I first come to South, I've never played with a half like Cody. He kind of just, well, he's different to the other halves I played with, and it took me a while to get his timing down, and that just come with reps, and I think I'm slowly starting to get it play by play, and you know, he's a freak, so I just got to do my job, and he'll give it to me in the right spot.
3: Outstanding performance again, mate. Well done.
6: Cheers. Thank you.
1: Matt Duffy, tonight, 301 metres all up, a third of those from kick return, a third of those from post contact as well. 2 line breaks, 1 line break assist, a try assist, and a try of his own. Matt Duffy, I imagine Dean Halitau will feature in your 3-2-1 player of the year points. Hold that thought. Thanks, MC. Bring us up here for the post game wrap up, will you, as we put the full stop on things on the Friday games in round 24. But what that effectively does is, obviously, positions can still change in that top 8, but that effectively means now that the top 8 could be done with three rounds to go. If the Cowboys win against Para tomorrow, that kind of ends the finals race. There are still mathematicals. I don't feel super confident saying that because I never get these things right. But looking at that top eight, Cowboys have a bye and a pretty good run home as well. Souths will be sixth for now. The Knights are pretty solid there with 13 wins. So the Cowboys win, they get their 13 wins plus the points of the bye next week. That's it. That's the top eight decided with three rounds to play. I'm right. No, I don't know. Oh, there's mathematicals, of course, and Seagulls fans would hate hearing that. The Storm, I think, is still mathematical as well, but that's it. That's the top eight decided, I think, assuming the Cowboys beat the Eels tomorrow.
2: Well, the Bulldogs have still got games up their sleeve.
1: Yes. So the Bulldogs, they're away to the Dragons at the Sydney Football Stadium next week. That's on Saturday night. Then they've got the Panthers at Western Sydney Stadium, then the Broncos back here at Stadium Australia.
2: So three wins would take them to 13.
1: 13, yes.
2: So there's still a hope.
1: But the Cowboys will get, assuming they get a win tomorrow, plus their points for the bye, that almost closes the door on anything coming in.
2: But it's only eight. One win.
1: Hey?
2: But there's still a mathematical chance for the Bulldogs.
1: Correct. Yeah. Of course they are. That's the important asterisk here, Dino. But I'm looking at this going, I don't see how that changes if the Cowboys win tomorrow. So that's, unfortunately for Bulldogs fans, the consequence of the loss here tonight. But yes, mathematicals still very much live on the run home with rounds 25, 26 and 27 still to go. Try scorers, just to recap those. So for Souths, in the 22nd minute, David Fifita. In the 28th, Alex Johnston. In the 40th, that was just after halftime. So Talos Duncan scoring from that Bailey Hayward error, knocking on from the kickoff. Campbell Graham in the 46th and Matt Duffy in the 77th, which was just, again, a fantastic night from him. Anaru Tawala scoring in the 61st minute for the Bulldogs. Stephen Crichton nailed their only conversion, one from one. Jaden Sullivan had one from five. Matt Duffy had none from one for South Sydney as far as their kicking is concerned. Dean Halitau, who are your three best players here at Stadium Australia tonight?
2: I normally go up, but I'll go down because we've already had a good mention to him. That's 3 points to Matt Duffy. Yep. He was exceptional tonight. You already mentioned the stats, 301, running metres, line breaks, line break assists, try assists, a try for himself. He was a threat all night long and, as MC pointed out, one of their best players. So the other player that he mentioned was Cody Walker. Now, he didn't have, like, this huge stat sign that that you'd normally expect, but he still had two try assists, and it was the way that he moved the team around the park. When they made half inroads into the opposition defence, he was one of the guys that was leading that way. His kicking game was exceptional, and, yeah, you heard from Matt Duffy talking about the skill and the freakishness of what he does and having to sort of adapt your game and react to what he does, and that was on full display tonight. And then for 1 point, I'm going to Cameron Murray. I thought, you know, for a guy that hasn't played a lot of footy over the last couple of months, 129 running metres. He passed the ball 20 times. He's one of those key link men. And 55 tackles. That's a huge performance from Cameron Murray. And he's not a guy that you mentioned heaps throughout the call for, you know, big plays. But that work rate and that ability to plug for his team and to do the hard yards is, you know, worthy of a point in my mind.
1: The kind of guy who, when he's not there, you notice it, don't you?
2: That's right, yeah.
1: He's an Origin quality, Australian quality lock forward, and, of course, a leader of that team, most importantly.
2: He'd be one of those guys that when you run out there, you look and you go, oh, Cam's here, so we're all good. Like, gives the team confidence.
1: And, of course, he was back for his second game, back from injury, Cameron Murray. So, repeating, Dean Halitau giving 3 points, Matt Duffy, two to Cody Walker and one to Cameron Murray in the ABC Player of the Year. I'll run through the ladder and all of that shortly as well, of course, with most of the rounds still to play. But, as I mentioned, the win takes South up to sixth spot for now. And, those teams that lost tonight, the Bulldogs, the Seagulls, it's all sort of... it looks, as I say, mathematical. But then if the Cowboys win, then they've got 13 wins plus the bye. So that's the danger there for the teams outside the eight, who look less and less likely, bordering on impossible, to make it into the top eight by the end of round 27. 0467 920 222. Nick in Barrel says Bulldogs had nothing tonight. That's finals done. I drove 1.5 hours to watch that. Imagine if the Bunnies player could score conversions, how horrendous the scoreline could be. Yeah, well, it was one from four in the end, and Duffy missed one as well. So left a few points out there, South Sydney. Chris from Shoalrod WA says, thanks for the great call. What are your thoughts on Talis Duncan's ability to shift between the second row and centre?
2: Yeah, well, he's kind of like the Dylan Lucas type player, isn't he?

0: he's very mobile, very fast, very powerful, and he's tough as nails. So he handles the second row really well, but he's quite capable out in the centres. One thing when you play in the centres, you have to be really sharp defensively because you can get found out, and it's where teams will direct a lot of attack if you're not good at reading what your inside and your outside men are doing. He's got really good comms out there and looks to do a pretty solid job at centre.
1: And I think I heard as well, welcome back, Michael Carayannis, that as far as the forward planning for Wayne Bennett and South Sydney and the players, there's a lot of players coming off contract either this year or next, but one of their priorities is getting a long-term deal into Talas Duncan. Is that right?
2: There's a lot of priorities there, Spriggy, that they need to look. They've got Matt Dufty, Cody Walker, both off contract. And yeah. They were, as Hal has said, Matt Dufty was clearly the best player. I really like what Cody Walker did today. And, you know, so they need to try and make space for him for next year. And then you mentioned Talas Duncan. He's a November 1 guy.
1: Yep.
2: But they're trying to lock down before he hits the open market.
1: Enjoy the call of the game. Rabbitohs showing their true form, says Steve at Golgong. Game Sprig Bretto. I mean, game set bingo, says Luca. Not your best work, Luca. Matt Rabbitoh George says, don't worry about Latrell Mitchell. We got Talas Duncan up the Rabbitohs. Great call, fellas. Thank you, Matt Rabbitoh George. My team lost, so I have no need to write anything to the ABC till Manly is winning again. Happy NRL ABC Sports from Sharon in Brisbane. Charlie says, I'd love to know your thoughts on Stephen Crichton playing 5'8 now, who is one of the best defensive centres in the league, but has missed a large amount of tackles defending further inside. Is this a red flag? Asked Charlie.
0: Well, he's one of those guys that he rushes sort of up to try and put pressure on the ball receivers. He makes a lot of big first up contacts and then sort of bounces off and gets back in the tackle. He does that both in the centres and at six, but it is an important position. Again, talking about edge defence, your six kind of dictates the shape of your line on the outside and is that link man between you know, the forwards and the outside back. So I think he's doing an okay job at six as a defender. I think with the ball in hand, he's probably still got a little bit in his game that he wants to develop, but he looks like a guy who's working really hard to try and make it work for their team.
1: Half-time was 10-0, the scoreline for South Sydney at half-time. Full-time, 22-6 here in front of 26,582 at Stadium Australia. Next up, the Bulldogs have got St. George Illawarra at the Sydney Football Stadium, which is weird, next week. Well, I couldn't figure out why. Do we know why?
2: Well, it was part of the deal so they gate-shared in Las Vegas. They played in Las Vegas, and right. So they're going to take it to a neutral venue at the SFS.
1: A better venue anyway, so.
2: Then what?
1: Than any of those St. George Illawarra venues. Cogra or Wollongong. Wollongong's
0: like
1: that.
0: You're about to offend.
2: Be careful, mate.
1: That's on Saturday night. Then the Panthers at Western Sydney Stadium. Then the Broncos in round 27. That's the Bulldogs' last three games. Souths are at home at Stadium Australia. So back here against the Warriors. Then they're away against Gold Coast. Then they're at the Sydney Football Stadium against the Roosters in the final rounds. That's their run home. As you said, MC, 12 wins. Looking at that ladder, we're just about... It does get them there because it looks like they'll be a bit of a shutout now. If the Cowboys win tomorrow, that's our top eight decided for the finals. More or less.
2: Yeah, I agree with you there, Spriggy. I think it's going to be a tough ask for anyone to sneak past now. I think you look at South, I think Souths are in. You're right. And if North Queensland win, they'll be in the top eight.
1: Speaking of teams that may or in fact will be missing out, the Sea Eagles made it six straight defeats. The Dolphins inflicting a 22-0 shutout on them at Brookvale earlier tonight. Andrew Moore has the wrap.
3: Spriggy is a really tight first half. In fact, despite the Dolphins going into the Sheds leading 8 points to nil, it was Manly Warringah who had by far the more of the opportunities in the first half. They dominated territorially, but normally it's the attack we rave about when it comes to the Dolphins. Tonight it was the defence. They kept thwarting Manly, and no doubt the Seagulls' attack compromised with a few of their key players not there, but the Dolphins were just too strong in defence. Cody Nikorima scored the first try of the game in the 30th minute, and at 8-0 at the break, two players had been sin-bin, one from each side, Talatau Kola for Manly in the 29th minute, soon followed by Conley Lemuelu in the lead-up to half-time. But there were three tries scored in a 16-minute period late in the second half of the Dolphins to Selwyn Cobbo, Jack Bostock and Jermaine Asako, who kicked three from five and now has 1,001 career points. Dolphins winning 22-0 over Manly Warringah. And Luke Lewis, the Dolphins really, once they held on in that opening 20 minutes, didn't look like losing, did they?
4: No, absolutely not. Like, I thought their defence on their goal line was really, really good, but I thought the attack from Manly was just very pedestrian. They weren't, you know, running the normal shapes that we'd seen them run before. They weren't sort of doing it at speed. They just sort of looked going through the motions, and it sort of suited the Dolphins. And I thought their outside backs, the Dolphins' defence on both sides of the ruck, were phenomenal. So they were getting up quick. They were holding their line. They were trusting.

0: the inside, and they were making really good reads from the wingers and centres. So it was a really nice defensive display there by the Dolphins, but really poor execution from the Manly side.
1: Yeah, the Dolphins, they capitalised Ruan Sims when they did have some opportunities, but they were few and far between them for the most part.
2: Yeah, they certainly were. And like, really interestingly, even though they were ahead on the scoreboard at halftime, they were still down in possession. They had like 46% possession and Manly had more. It's just they made really good use of it when they did get it. I agree with the points that Luke Louis is going to be giving you for today. I thought that Francis Molo through the middle was really strong. Herbie Farnworth, that whole left edge actually for the Dolphins were really strong. That's where a lot of their attack flowed so freely. And to see Jermaine Asako crack the 1,000-point mark, I thought that was a pretty special moment, especially considering this is the first time this club is ever going to be in finals contention. So I think that's a really great great thing.
1: Roof for Manly. They lost their first three games all here. They sacked Anthony Seibold and in came Kieran Foran, and Fosball took over the world and they flogged the Dolphins, scored over 50 up in Brisbane. But now they're not going to play finals footy. Is this a lost year for them?
2: A lost year?
1: Yes.
2: I think it's an opportunity they definitely had there, but, you know, they'll learn a lot of lessons out of it. And it's Kieran Foran's first time in charge. I think he'll take a lot out of it. But they did have significant opportunity. There's had some injuries, though, that really hurt them. I think no Paseka tonight hurts. No Treboy, or neither Turbo or Burbo were available tonight either, and that does hurt. So, yeah, I think lost opportunity, yeah, but they'll learn some really good lessons.
1: How do you see it for them, Louis?
0: Yeah, I think it's a missed opportunity this year for Manly. I thought they had the team to get there. The way that they played, they showed us at the start of the year what they were about and how they can play and how they can worry teams. But I feel like they just lost. Yeah, obviously, the injuries help, but they just lost that part that I thought was real adamant for them at the start of the year, was the smile on their face. They were having fun when they were playing. And I feel like at the moment, they're not doing that.
1: And the Dolphins, can they win the comp?
0: Oh, they can, definitely. I wouldn't say with their performance tonight, which was you know, 22 points to nil, you'd be very happy. Keeping any team to nil in the NRL is a massive feat. But look, they are a team that have got X factor everywhere. When they're on, they're on. So you don't want to be playing them in big games.
1: They've got a big game in a couple of weeks against the Roosters in Sydney. That's going to be huge. Thank you, Louis. Thank you to Ruan Sims. ABC Player of the Year points, as Ruan hinted at. Spriggy, three to Herbie Farnworth, the centre. Two to the other centre, Jack Bostock, and one to front row Francis Molo. A crowd of 11,108. So the Dolphins whitewash Manly, 22 points to nil.
3: Thank you, Andrew, and to Louis and to Ruan there at Brookie. Dean Halitau, Michael Carrianis. I want to give the Dolphins their flowers because, as Ruth said, they're in the top four for now, and they will be assured now of a maiden finals appearance for them in year number four. Think. But how do you begin to make sense of Manly's slide? Six straight defeats, and you know it's very early days under Kieran Foran. The first game he was in charge of, they pumped the Dolphins up there at Redcliffe, of course. They lose this 22-0 at home. How do you make sense of this fade out now, six straight losses?
4: Well, one thing, that when they were winning games, when he first took over, they played good footy. There's no question they were playing the type of footy that was good enough to beat good opposition and to win games. It's very hard to stay up often in the NRL. He's a rookie coach and he's learning on the run, and no doubt he's got good footy sense. He's he speaks really well. He's a good presenter, but it's tough to maintain like that kind of high performance every week in, week out, and learn on the run at the same time from his point of view, I would say. So I reckon they just got to, you know, stay the course with him. He's going to learn. He's going to get better. He would have taken a lot of lessons out of this last month and a half. And, you know, the biggest one's going to be that they're probably not going to make the finals, and that hurts. But, you know, there's good in there. It's just about how do you get the most out of your team. That's what he's got to learn to become a man manager, how to get the most out of your team week in, week out.
5: They've been one of the most surprising stories in segments this year. Yeah. The way they started the year so poorly at Brookie, you would have thought they would have won at least one of those games to start with. Siebes gets sacked. Then they put Foran in and you're like, wow, good. They were sitting in the top four. These guys look destined at the very least to play finals footy. And now, like, they look like a side that would lose to the Dragons if they played tomorrow and the Dragons are sitting last. Like, it's the most bizarre sequence I've ever seen in a season. You know, it just shows their roster's not balanced well. But, you know, they have a lack of middle starch. and it's a concern for him.
4: And that's a roster he's got, right? Like he's taken over at a time when the roster is what it is. So yep. There's not much he can do about that mid-season to change anything. Yeah, middle star church. See what Takiaho's a loss as much as he's a veteran. Like he's a presence guy and he's got ability and he's a loss through that middle for them.
3: Out of last night's match review, so this was the Roosters-Panthers game, or Panthers-Roosters. Victor Radley, surprise, surprise, facing a substantial fine after his high shot on Brian To'o in the late second half last night at Western Sydney Stadium. So this is a $3,000 fine should he go guilty plea, early guilty plea. Otherwise, he can challenge you get two games. That's kind of a weird one, isn't it? Not to get one game into two, more like a fine or two games. I guess if anyone's got prize, he does, but like,
5: don't.
3: That's all fine. And Freddie Lussick, I think, got a financial sanction as well. Big news today was Billy Slater, of course, pulling out of resigning his post as Queensland Origin coach. It means that both New South Wales and Queensland will have new coaches for next year's series. Of course, Matt King in charge of the Blues, but Billy Slater, of course, made the call. There was a statement today, and he won't be the man for the Maroons going forward.
5: I had zero idea. That this was zero. Like, my phone lit up. I didn't know what anyone was talking about. So, had to go onto the Queensland Rugby League website to read the press release. I'm not on their distribution list. I don't know.
4: Have you been blacklisted from their list?
5: I don't know. They're Queensland. I don't know. But, I didn't see it come in. I thought off the back of, they'll pour in game three this year. But thought he would have had another crack at it. But, totally surprised. And what that means for Queensland, I have no idea. It's like, I don't know where they go. Do they go Ben Teo? Do they go
4: Matt
5: Cameron
4: Ballen?
5: Smith?
4: Matt
5: Ballen's in the mix. You know, Jonathan Thurston's been part of the coaching staff. Do they go Kevy? For another former great? Well, Kevy's got the Kangaroos.
3: So he would.
5: So you can't do both those roles. So it's really open to see what happens.
3: Yeah. How soon to be... Like, even the New South Wales process, where Laurie Daly, of course, there was a will-he-won't-he sort of thing about that, but I think we all thought he was going to step down, and it happened eventually. Matt King is appointed, like, the very next day. Why rush into these things if you're... Like, I don't understand what the need to...
4: With Matt King?
3: Well, and then obviously with Queensland...
4: That says they've been planning that for a long time. That's not something in the 24 hours after Laurie goes, I'm out.
3: Yeah. So there's no obvious successor to Billy Slater in the Queensland camp.
5: Well, this Queensland one, I think, because as you said, like Laurie wasn't a surprise, and as Hallo alluded to, they knew they wanted Matt King. They just he needed to make a presentation to the board just to put any doubt that they had in there, which they didn't have, but just to sign off on it, I guess. And then they didn't interview any other candidate, right? So this is very different. This is going to be very different, I think, with Queensland, because there's not that natural guy that you go, okay, let's give it. Look, if Cam Smith puts his hand up, you give it to Cam Smith. But he's dabbled in coaching this year at the Broncos, a little bit more hands-on than what he's been in the past. But, I'm stunned by the news around Billy Slater, and there is no natural person where you go, okay, he's going to be the guy.
4: It feels like he just woke up and went, you know what, I don't want to do this next year. And
5: good luck to him, isn't
4: it? Yeah, that's right.
5: Good luck to him. But the conspiracy, not the conspiracy theory, is that first thought was, okay, well, we know Craig Bellamy is not going to be the long-term coach of Melbourne, right? Next year's all but certain to be Craig's last year in charge. So when I first thought, I was like, okay, well, maybe he's going to go work with Craig next year and then take over. But Melbourne Storm have distanced themselves from that and said, no, that's not part of our plan. We're not sure what's happening with Bit. Like, they would take it if it said, but that's not, that's apparently not the reason this has occurred.
3: Okay, so that's the news of the day. Billy Slater, of course, resigning his post as Queensland Maroons coach. Tomorrow, Roy and HG from midday, then from 2 o'clock, Andrew Moore, Luke Lewis and Michael Carayannis will be at Shark Park for the usual hour of fun. MC will be hammering things. Andrew will be hammering the Shark Park facility. Louis will be hammering the food, which I think actually sort of butters up Andrew about the facility. I think he's okay with the facility.
5: He's all right now.
3: But Cronulla Sutherland hosting the Canberra Raiders. You'll do the between game show and be home during daylight hours. Expectations of the first game. Sharks need to rebound, don't they? The Raiders can now no longer make it. So a win at home must be coming for the Sharks.
4: Yeah, Sharks must turn around from last week. They've been great, haven't they, for the last month and a half. Last week would be disappointing for them, and try and quickly turn things around against a team that's had a little bit off-field noise. Lot being said around their performance last week and individuals, but they'll get up for the game, the Raiders.
5: just when I thought last week it was safe to praise the Sharks, because I've had my reservations about them for so long, they just come up and put that performance in. So, look, they should win, but they have to be better. They're a good side, Cronulla. Like, they've been a good side for 2 months, and then put in a performance like they did last week against the Dragons, where they were awful. But, you know, I still have faith that they can do something in this competition.
3: 5:30 game tomorrow is Parramatta and North Queensland at Western Sydney Stadium. Glenn Lauder on the call with Dean Halitau and is it Matthew or is it Bridget? I always lose track of this. It was Matthew.
4: Maddie, yeah.
3: Bridget's on Sunday in Newcastle. Yes. Yeah, I don't know why I let you lead me astray there.
4: Sorry.
3: I see Jack DeBellin was withdrawn from the Eels team earlier today. Dylan Walker back from being rested last week. The Cowboys are in that mix of teams that, you know, I was going to say far from guaranteed, but look, you look at it now, they do have the easiest run home and a bye up their sleeves. They probably are guaranteed just about, even more so if they can beat the Eels tomorrow. So just looking at that run home for the Cowboys. And I always feel weird saying it's an easy run home, but the Cowboys have these next few weeks after tomorrow. So Parramatta tomorrow, then the bye, then Tigers and Canberra, their last two games. So that's why they are favoured to get that last spot in the eight. Will they win tomorrow, Michael Carayannis?
5: Yes, I think they will. They need to, obviously, but I think, I think they'll have too much class for Parramatta side, who we touched on South Sea, a bizarre game last Saturday that we're at, but it was just, really strange footy, but I think the Cowboys will win.
4: Yeah, Parra tries. They've been trying a lot this year. They're just not got the class at the moment to get the job done. The Cowboys, when they're on, man, they can score some really good tries, and they've got so much strike out wide, but they've got a couple of really big losses on their score sheet from this year, which kind of raises a bit of a doubt. But I think that when they're on, they're good. And if they turn on tomorrow, they will get the job done easily.
3: And the late game is Broncos-Warriors at Lang Park. I'm doing that with Billy Moore and Zane Bojack. Broncos have lost 7 in a row at home. So you're going back to round 8 to find their last win at Lang Park. And I've got a feeling that the Waz fans will be out in good number again tomorrow night in Brisbane. By the way, Ben Tolte drops off the bench in the latest team news from tonight. That means he breaks his streak of games. He played all 20 games this season for the Broncos, and that leaves Xavier Willison as the only one remaining to have featured in every game this year for Michael Maguire's Broncos.
5: Riveting stuff.
3: Well, without Gizzy being here, I'm going to try and give you some morsels.
5: Yeah.
3: It's not a great one, though, admittedly.
5: No.
3: Can you make a case for the Broncos tomorrow night at home?
5: No. I can't. Not the way they've played. And
3: what's at stake for the Warriors too?
5: Warriors
3: go top two.
5: Last week bashed the Panthers and was one of the most impressive performances I've seen. You know, Luke Metcalf got to back up that performance tomorrow night, but he's a class player. I just love him, what I'm seeing from the Warriors.
4: Yeah, as you said, Springer, they're going to have a lot of support up there. There's a lot of Kiwis in Queensland that love to get out and support the Waz, and they're riding a little bit of a wave at the moment, and they can really put a stamp on the competition by taking down the team that's struggling in the Bronx.
3: Patrick from Woolabar says, could you kindly refrain from using the Dragons as the litmus test of how poor our team is going? We're back, baby. We're back. Good on you, Patrick. 0467 920 222. Results tonight. 22, magic number. 22-6 was the full-time score here. South beat Canterbury Bankstown, and at Brookvale, 22-0. The Dolphins beat Manly here. The two Friday night games in NRL round 24. By the way, in the AFL, three-quarter time, MC, Fremantle Adelaide are 76 points all there. In fact, the second half or the last quarter is just, in fact, underway. Earlier, New South Wales Cup score here, Canterbury 24, Souths 18. Jersey Flegg was Bulldog 32, Rabbitohs 22, Panthers 28, Roosters 24. Massive day, I said, to come tomorrow. The NRLW games as well tomorrow. Just to bring you across those, Titans v Dragons, Eels, Bulldogs and Broncos, Roosters. Of course, we'll keep you across all of that as part of our Feast of Footy on your Saturday in NRL Round 24. By the way, in the cricket, in case you missed it, Day 3 resumes in Darwin tomorrow. Bangladesh 6 for 351. In response to Australia's first innings of 198 means an overall lead now of 153. For Bangladesh on stumps on day 2 in Darwin. So coverage back via the ABC Listen app tomorrow. Look for the cricket ball button. Michael, I know you're a cricket fan, so you can listen across Australia getting pumped by Bangladesh in Darwin.
5: Unbelievable, right? I am actually a cricket fan, so before people would be...
3: I
5: take the pee out of every other sport, but...
3: The top eight looks set here in the NRL, unless there'll be a few more tricks up our sleeve, but it looks like the Cowboys can lock away their top eight spot tomorrow as well. Souths have done that here tonight, 22-6, the full-time score, and the Dolphins flex their muscle against Manly, 22-0. Thanks to MC, to Dean, thanks to Tim

0: Braga to Adam Jones. 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
1: Ball played, Marshall King spins it away left, Knowles away to Katoa, dummies inside, goes outside, Nikarima away to Cobo for the touchline and the try line, but I think he's bundled over the touchline. We're going to the bunker, says referee Atkins. Let's listen in.
2: Down.
1: Yeah, it's close, Louis.
2: Well, I can't really see.
1: In heavy traffic.
2: It looks like he gets the ball down from the view we're looking at
3: on
2: here.
3: This frame, we can see that Sell and Cobo remains in the field of play.
1: That is unbelievable.
3: We've got no separation from the left hand or wrist, and the ball is grounded with Selwyn remaining in the field of play.
1: So
3: we have a decision.
1: Selwyn Cobo, that is a remarkable put down, and that now is going to make a 12-0 in favour of the Dolphins. He's wrapped up 6 metres, 4 metres out from the line, right in front of the right upright. Manly on the attack, down 14-0. Jake Simpkin, dummy half. A long ball goes left to Joey Walsh. Then a pass that's intercepted. Flying downfield, though, for the Dolphins now is Jermaine Asako. Over the 40, over the 30, over the 20. Links up on the inside, Bostock. Angle run to the corner. He's over to score a try. They've gone length of the field. The Dolphins with an intercept from Jermaine Asako. Finished off by Jack Bostock. And that probably finishes off Manly Warringah's season. 18 minutes to go. Dolphins 18, Manly Warringah 0. Osako's exhausted. Bostock's all smiles. He plays the ball to Marshall King. Comes away right to Katoa. Out the back to Tabuai Fadeau. He sends a cutout ball away to Jermaine Asako. He dives over in the corner. He now has 1,001 career points. Jermaine Asako. Dolphins 22, Manly Warringah 0, and that means for sure and certain. Game, set, bingo. The Dolphins are going to win with 5.5, make it 6.5 to go.
4: Sullivan off to Walker. Probing ball behind the line here. Fifita might get there first. He does. David Fifita crept up behind the Bulldogs defence and scores a memorable try. Souths are in first. 4-0 South Sydney. Off here it comes now, back to Walker and Thomas Duncan shares it with Alex Johnston, who goes in to score. And a ground he knows so well, his 109th try at this venue. And of course, the greatest try scorer in Australian Rugby League adds one more to his legendary tally to make it 10-0. South Sydney kick to come, 11 left in the first
5: short side left.
4: Duffy skips here with the pass off to Duncan. He breaks one pretty late last tackle and scores the try for South Sydney, who was scoring after the opening 60 seconds of the second half. It's Talis Duncan who's in. 14-0, kick to come, South.
5: 3 metres shy, last play, Bulldogs. Hayward keeps going to the left. Crichton, catch and release now for Burton. And now Tawala slides in to score the try.
4: Dogs have their first points of the night. Nari Tawala has 50 career tries.
5: Five out left-hand side of the upright, tackled by Max King. Brandon Smith here on play three. Off now for Sullivan. Off to Walker. And now Dufty dummies and goes himself. He deserves a try after tonight's effort. And the fullback does indeed score, Matt Dufty.
4: And that's the exclamation point on a well-deserved South Sydney win.
5: 40 out on that full-time hooter. Back to David Fifita. And those in the cuddle and noodle, they're celebrating because they've stuck around. Bulldogs fans have thinned out. This is a big win for South Sydney, who will be bouncing towards finals in 2026 with 12 wins now on the year. They'll jump up to sixth spot for now.
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9: Hello and welcome to Stumped, your intercontinental hit of news, features and debate from the quirky world of cricket. I'm Alison Mitchell in a hotel room in Birmingham right now. Been on a road trip for the

0: 100, but this is where the test summer for the men will conclude as well, with Pakistan touring. And I tell you what, the weather continues to be scorchio here in the UK.
1: Great to see you, Ali. Brett Sprigg here at the ABC in Sydney, where it feels like our summer is underway in mid-August. And that's why you've got me this week. Jim's in Darwin, watching the Australian men take on Bangladesh. Two tests that perhaps in isolation don't mean an awful lot, but will be vital to how Australia approaches this massive 12 months of test cricket. Of course, away tours to South Africa and India, the tests at home against New Zealand, and the sesquicentenary, the 150th anniversary match at the MCG. It's a huge 12 months coming up, and it's now officially underway.
2: We'll be waiting for the Australian team, Spriggy, here in India. There's so much cricket going on around the world. India, of course, due in Sri Lanka as well, starting very shortly. Charu Sharma for Akashwani. I'm in a small town of Dindigul in Tamil Nadu, where I'm right in the middle of doing the Tamil Nadu Premier League, a fine tournament, no doubt. And, of course, a beautiful ground surrounded by hills, very well looked after by the Tamil Nadu Cricket Association. And I suppose an indication of how cricket has spread and taken root in India, with grounds all around the country in superb shape.
0: I can tell you all the grounds around England have been absolutely parched. Although we had some beautiful light actually at Edgbaston for the 100, because it was the same night as the solar eclipse that was visible across the UK. They had to have the floodlights on for the entire match so that bad light didn't stop play at the point the sun was completely obscured by the moon. It was quite surreal at times, and there's almost celestial light across the ground. But yeah, very, very, very beautiful. Now, coming up on Stumped this week, we'll hear from all-rounder Moses Henriques on his decision to swap the green and gold of Australia for the green and red of Portugal. But first, Scotland and the Netherlands have criticised changes to the way teams will qualify for the 2027 Cricket World Cup. It follows the International Cricket Council's announcement in July that the main part of the tournament will now be 12 teams in two groups of six instead of the 14 originally planned. The revised plans were agreed during meetings at the ICC's annual conference in Edinburgh. In a joint statement, Cricket Scotland and the Dutch Cricket Board say they have significant concerns over the impact of these changes, along with, as they put it, the process through which they have been introduced. Now, Brett, a key part of the change is this so-called Super Series immediately prior to what is clearly the tournament proper. Can you understand why Scotland and the Netherlands are so unhappy?
1: Yeah, I think it's a perfectly reasonable reaction for those associate nations to have, because what this is not simply a change made for next year's World Cup. This is change on the run for those sorts of countries. And they build their entire calendar around the qualification formats, and that's very much a two-year or a four-year cycle, depending on the format, in much the same way that we look at the Football World Cup, for example. It adds meaning to the games that are played in the non-World Cup years. I think the greatest concern as well is, where does this end up? Two nations might not sound like a lot, but if they've already shown their intention to scale back the World Cup, what further changes may arise at a time of great uncertainty for that particular format and for international cricket in general? You could say we should be growing the game, not scaling it back. And of course, you know, we on this program share lots of amazing stories and perspectives from an array of associate nations across the continent and the challenges they face. So I think this is a bit of a slap in the face for them, and certainly unsurprised that it's been met with some derision.
0: And what about this sense of the associate nations who have to go through, you know, reach a global qualifying tournament to then, to their mind, make the World Cup, but then now have to go through what they perceive as an additional qualifier just prior to these two groups of six?
1: Yeah, it should be easier, not harder. And yes, there's all that prestige that comes to getting to a World Cup. It is going to be, a challenging thing for those teams to make it to a World Cup. Maybe it lifts the intensity and the integrity of the importance of their games if we now have more qualifying stages. But then there's the heartbreak as well of missing out. And maybe if that dream is further away, some cricketers might feel like it's not worth pursuing. And maybe it'll cause an even bigger shift towards T20, which I'm sure is already happening anyway. But having said all that, I can kind of see both sides of the coin when it comes to the actual playing the tournament, because in the 50-over format, you're not as likely as perhaps as in the T20 to get those real upsets or boilovers, which we've really enjoyed plenty of in the T20s the past several years. But there's two things. One is the participation of such countries in these tournaments, and then it's also the fans. It's not just 11 players who take the field. If it's the support back home, whether it's, you know, a billion people in India or a close-knit niche

0: we see in Southeast Asia or Central or East Africa where the game is developing. But we've had as many as 16, I think, was the number in 2007. And then it's hovered around the 10 mark for the last little while, the 50-over World Cup. So the last T20 Men's World Cup had 20 teams, and so maybe it's the ICC's way of saying we'd rather you be playing T20, focus on that. That's the best way forward to a World Cup. And that's probably it, because the main appeal for administrators, Ali and Charu, is to cut back the number of games. The fewer games there are, the smaller the window is on the calendar, and the more time we have for other things like franchise T20 and the things that really drive the commercial interests of the sport. But it's a real shame.
1: Yeah, there is that sense of T20 being the growth vehicle, but when it comes to ODIs, the ICC does have the Champions Trophy for the very top tier of 50-over cricket. Charu, you know, what impact do you see these changes potentially having on cricket in those associate countries?
2: Well, disappointment, despair, if not desperation, because if the top level of the associate nations are being treated in this fashion, well, they're, of course, are very unhappy about it, then what about, if I can use the term, the lower level of the associate nations, who really haven't hit a high at all? And they might well consider that they'll never make it to the World Cup, because if, the journey is very long. And whatever you might say about franchise cricket, I think all franchise cricketers also have the dream. The dream is to play for their nation and of course, to play in the World Cup eventually. And that dream might take a bit of a knock right now because they are, if anything, pushed further back.
1: Yeah, I mean, Scotland and the Netherlands are the two highest ranked associates. Does that therefore mean that their criticism here, this statement, will carry weight? Because it's highly unusual to see, well, any nation really, make such a public pronouncement in direct opposition and criticism of the ICC.
2: That only shows the extent, the magnitude of their disappointment at this extra qualifying. And they have every right to speak on behalf of the rest of the associate nations because they represent the cream of those who are wanting to burst through to the very top. And if they don't speak, the rest of the nations, of course, have a much lesser voice anyway because they're out sort of in the penumbra, the dark shadows of international cricket. I mean, what about a Japan or a Malaysia or a France or, Argentina or whoever else is trying to play the game? They have no voice virtually at all. But, Scotland, Netherlands, they are very much in the forefront. We see them once in a while. We see them play at the highest level. And they are surely the leaders that the rest of the nations will look forward to, representing their keenness to be at the top.
0: The fact that those associate nations, most of them didn't know the change was coming until they were present at the conference, that's not best practice. I mean, you're telling me it couldn't be an email or maybe some kind of pre-forum to debate the idea, but clearly the ICC and Jay Shah had made their mind up. Netherlands and Scotland said they felt, I think the words were, disappointing and disrespectful with regards to the short shrift given by the ICC, and I think that would be a good description as well.
1: And could the bigger countries like the BCCI, by India, Australia, England, can they better support the associates and how can they? Is there a will to, is the other question.
0: Well, that's the thing, right? Look at what's happening now in Australia, where Australia is hosting Bangladesh. Now, that's not quite analogous because Bangladesh is a full member test-playing nation, but they had a bit of a fight for the right to play Australia. They had to really push the case. Australia had not been good at honouring such commitments to a team, I guess, far beneath them in the world cricket pecking order, if you like. They'd cancelled both home and away tests against Bangladesh in recent years. It's an example of the inherent inequality in world cricket. The more bilateral series that are scheduled in any format, the better. And that helps associate nations. All of that directly or indirectly helps the funding of cricket in those places. Even sending A teams there is a great opportunity for both the stronger nation and their fringe international players and the associate. And that's before you get to the actual revenue share model, which favours the big three and has seemed to only become more so. I mean, the big nations take home more money. They could choose to share it. They could fund direct grants, maybe set up high-performance programs or franchise-affiliated teams in these developing cricket nations. They simply choose not to. But I think scheduling more cricket bilaterally with those associate nations is at least a great place to start.
1: Charu, can you see from the ICC perspective where the benefits are to reducing the number of teams in that main World Cup?
2: Only to have a tight schedule for the World Cup and no more, because commercially, I suppose, it suits the ICC to have a tight format and also in terms of attention, the fact that it's bunched into a smaller time frame. But I do

0: Well, that could be the only possible arrangement. Maybe there's been a commercial pressure to also not have matches which it is felt may not draw large audiences, neither on television nor on the ground. And you certainly don't want matches happening where, you know, there's sparse spectatorship. So that could be the only motivation. Otherwise, surely the ICC would wish to have more teams participate and have hope by being a part of the World Cup.
1: Well, you wonder the degree to which protectionism comes into it as well. And Spriggy referenced the 2007 World Cup. I mean, some remarkable results there with Bangladesh beating India, Ireland famously beating Pakistan and putting them out of the tournament. And it's almost as if, you know, those countries just want to avoid the ignominy of such a result happening. And yet those matches can be some of the most compelling for the neutral fan, for the fan of other nations to tune in and go, oh my gosh, a World Cup upset.
0: I'd like to agree, because nothing causes more news and general appreciation and awe and wonder than a lesser nation beating a top one. I mean, England beating India, India beating South Africa, South Africa. That's just regulation stuff. What about, a so-called minnow, if I can use that term without disrespect, beating a top nation? That's what causes ripples.
1: Famous night in Bangalore in 2011 for Ireland beating England, and you know, Afghanistan pushing Australia close as well. Spriggy, there's been so many, you know, remarkable moments where the World Cup has been richer for having the associates there.
2: Absolutely, and we see what it does. I mentioned the Football World Cup earlier, where we see more nations, and sometimes there can be, I guess, overkill or an oversaturation. But I think the stories we saw in that Football World Cup with those teams in their first event, or you know, those upsets or near upsets, were just remarkable. And I guess, why wouldn't you want more of that in your sport rather than less?
1: Yeah, well, the BBC has contacted the ICC, but we haven't received a new response to these concerns raised by Scotland and the Netherlands. The ICC has said previously that it was surprised by some of the claims, particularly around the timing of recent discussions, maintains that some issues remain ongoing conversations. Now, we will certainly revisit this on Stumped as more unfolds. I'm Alison Mitchell, and you're listening to Stumped on the BBC World Service. If you've missed anything from Stumped, you can download and subscribe to the podcast via your usual podcast provider. And you can watch the show on YouTube as well by heading to the BBC World Service YouTube channel. On last week's show, we heard from legendary India batter Smriti Mandhana, who told us that winning the World Cup in 2025 is one of her biggest achievements to date.
3: When you've gone close to winning the cup so many times, but you don't end up winning it, you do question that, has God written it for you, or what's going to happen? Or you want to play the sport to win the World Cups, right? You win the World Cups, win the major tournaments. So it always kept wondering, but yeah, I mean, when we had that moment where we won the World Cup final, it just felt like one sort of, I wouldn't say content, but that particular day was, it just felt like, okay, this is why we started playing cricket.
4: From the BBC World Service, this is Stumped on ABC and Akashvani.
1: Well, next on Stumped, we'll focus on Test cricket, because three series get underway this week, with Bangladesh men in Australia, India travelling to Sri Lanka, and England hosting Pakistan in a best of three. And all series are part of the current World Test Championship. So let's start off with Bangladesh, because they haven't played a test in Australia since 2003. Brett, the first test in Darwin, the second in Mackay. It's an unusual time of year to be playing tests at home in Australia. So tell us about the significance of tests in these locations and what conditions can be expected.
2: Well, in Darwin, it's a pleasant time of year. It's hot and humid, and it is pretty much all year round. But this is the dry season, and this is, in fact, when the Northern Territory, and I think it's the same in far north Queensland, play their cricket season. They essentially play their cricket season in the Australian winter and their football codes during our summer. So you do hear of often professional cricketers going and playing a season up there as an alternative, perhaps, to going to England and playing a club or league cricket during that same period. The states and Big Bash teams often have training camps or little tournaments around this time of year up there as well. It's important for a number of reasons. One is that people in the Northern Territory don't ordinarily get the chance to see a lot of international cricket. It can be a bit of a forgotten place in terms of cricket. But I enjoyed seeing during the week a picture of Jake Weatherald as a young boy. He's from there, attending the last Test match that was played there in 2003, and he's there with Jason Gillespie, who played at the time, and of course, Dizzy's part of our commentary team there this week. Cricket Australia love having this as an entree to not just the summer of cricket, but the big 12 months ahead, which I mentioned. And cricket is not usually front and centre in the media during this time of year.

0: with the run into AFL and NRL football finals. But Todd Greenberg mentioned that of the 15,000 tickets they'd sold, I think, for Darwin, more than half are from interstate. So people have made plans to escape the winter cold and head north. And those who did wake up in cold Sydney or Melbourne this morning were probably delighted and surprised to see some Test cricket or hear it on the radio, because it wasn't promoted too heavily in the mainstream. But I'm not sure if you've been up that way, Ali, maybe taking the GAN from Adelaide, the train that goes up the middle of Australia. It's a great time to get up there and put on the to-do list.
1: I will. I've been as far as Uluru and Alice Springs, but I've never actually been to the Northern Territory, so it is an unexplored part of Australia for me. I mean, the last time Bangladesh were in Australia, some parts of the media, I remember being a little sniffy, maybe. You know, they're not a test quality side, etc., etc. What is the feeling at the moment, and particularly after rolling the Aussies for 198 in their first innings in Darwin?
0: Yeah, as we speak, after stumps on day one, the visitors sure have given a good account of themselves. I think even more focus will be on bad Australia rather than good Bangladesh. But you're right, because we don't see Bangladesh too often, it seemed like their players were sort of no-name brands in the eyes of Aussie fans and media. That had a mixed to negative form line in recent test matches or test series, but they've performed quite well so far. So bowled Australia out for 198, their best ever bowling effort against Australia in test matches. Their coach, Phil Simmons, did happen to say before this match that if they start well, they'll know they're a chance, especially if they can reach Pat Cummins in the batting order by tee, which they managed to do. So Hassan Mahmood with those 6 wickets, it's a fantastic start for them.
1: Yeah, and how are the Australians going to manage, Spriggy, this next 18 months? We've got 21 tests in that period. You know, the team are not spring chickens anymore. How are they going to get through this period?
0: Well, I would have thought that firstly for this series, I mentioned how it's not the most significant series compared to what's to come. But I think as far as these two tests, I had wrongly assumed it would be a bit of a road, a very batter-friendly surface, and the Australians might get some confidence and some good time at the crease and perhaps some surety over their own positions in the side. If you look at someone like Cameron Green, Manus Labuschagne, it's just 2 examples. They've got the chance to make runs against Bangladesh and New Zealand this summer at home and prove they belong as mainstays in that team across this 12 to 18 month period with those big away tours as well. But it's also the first time in about 13 months that Stark, Cummins, Hazelwood and Lyon have been in the same 11. So Josh Hazelwood, of course, missed the entire Ashes, and then there's a lot of questions about that bowling lineup and the as you say, you would assume the last hurrah for not just the bowling quartet but other members of this Aussie team. But it's funny when I see selection talked about, you know, and I think we accept that Scott Boland, Michael Nisa will be a part of that bowling rotation. These guys are also the wrong side of 35. So it's an interesting thing. There's no youth policy in the Aussie team, Ali. It's very much, can we grab some glory here in South Africa? Of course, in India, that 5-test Sporting Gavaskar series in the new year. And then, of course, the Ashes away, where England appears so vulnerable. But I think the first day's play in Darwin has shown us that it won't be a sure thing by any means.
1: Chari, Bangladesh are a long way away from Australia in the test rankings, 9th at the moment. But how do you see them shaping up for this series as a squad?
2: Oh, they would be so crazy keen to try and do well because, as you mentioned, it's been 23 years and Australia have not been able to host them. So that's a bit of a slap in the face of a nation which really prides itself on the development in cricket, because there are very few examples, Alison Spriggy, of nations actually dethroning their main sport. Football was the big one in Bangladesh for decades. And for them, after so much work, cricket is now their number one game, and they're intensely proud, insanely proud of how well they've done in cricket, on occasion, of course, particularly at home, as most teams tend to. But imagine a good performance, I'm not suggesting a win, but a good performance in Australia against Australia would be crazy for that nation. And forget about the ratings and the rankings about number 9. If they come close to doing well against Australia, if not beating them, it would be insane news and would bring, if anything, much more attention to cricket in Bangladesh. It'll be fabulous for that nation.
1: And maybe it'll also put pay to the chat that was happening a few years ago around, you know, a 2-tier test championship, if they can show that they can hold their own as well. When it comes to India and Sri Lanka, India heading over to Sri Lanka for a 2-test series there, what can we expect from both teams for that one?
2: Well, for starters, some new records about the most number of matches played between 2 nations, because India and Sri Lanka are just, you know, they're the default setting. I mean, if there's nothing going on, bring on a Sri Lankan series, either in India or in Sri Lanka. But some of the news is related to the large number of injuries that Indians are currently going through, particularly in the fast bowling department. And a keen eye is now on the recovery process in the Centre of Excellence in Bangalore, where a lot of these players are recovering. So the attention really is on why are some of the faster bowlers of India not being able to recover, and why the injury is, you know, taking so long, and so on and so forth. So it's, for the moment, the attention is on the makeup of the squad, not featuring many of the players who are injured and still unable to recover for long periods of time. Otherwise, of course, the conditions are very similar. And if I may say so, I don't know how this is going to sound, but it's not like a premium series. It's like playing against your closest friends in Sri Lanka, and they, of course, come across equally often to India. And there's some attention on the youth, the younger batsmen, but I think India is going without some of their premium bowlers. So if they don't do too well, they'll fall back on the fact that, oh, yeah, well, we didn't have our premier bowlers anyway.
1: And do you expect spin to play a big part in the series?
2: Always. And rain in Sri Lanka. So we'll see. The monsoon hasn't entirely disappeared, so expect plenty of stoppages. But spin always. And I think internationally, though, spin is not getting the kind of attention it used to in the past for even the subcontinental teams. And I think the focus is a lot more on fast bowling, but it's a big test for not the team so much, but for Gautam Gambhir. Because ever since he took over, India have done a lot of losing in test matches and other matches as well. In India, going down big time to New Zealand and South Africa, in England not doing too well. So I think if the series doesn't go too well for India in Sri Lanka, which is a very familiar foe and perhaps not the highest ranked, then I think Gautam Gambhir's position will be seriously, well, paid attention to. So it's critical that the team does well for the continuance of their coach.
0: Ali, what about England against Pakistan? Obviously, three-game series. Pakistan are coming off the back of a 1-1 draw against the West Indies, and England have a new old captain. Is this a good time to play England?
1: Well, you could look at it like that. I mean, not having Ben Stokes in that all-rounder role, I mean, never mind, a different captain, just missing Stokes as the all-rounder, albeit, you know, the bowling has depended a lot on his fitness in recent years, but no Stokes. And then you've got an injury to Jacob Bethell. He's got a knee problem that's, first of all, ruled him out of the entire 100 and now missing the entire Pakistan series. You've got a bowling attack that isn't established and settled yet. They've got a returning Brydon Carr. Expect rotation across, you know, three test matches that come, you know, sort of hot off the back of each other as well. So, yes, a new old captain in Joe Root. And Emilio Gay as an opener, who is, you know, still only very new in his test career. So, yeah, if there's any, you know, a big opportunity for a Pakistan side who are, if you like, always as up and down, you never quite know, you know, consistency of performance is something they are continually chasing, then I think actually it could be a really interesting series. And it's not a given at all that England will, you know, dominate at home. And in particular, Joe Root will be desperate, I'm sure, to try and shake off that captaincy record that absolutely dogged him in the lead up to him giving up the captaincy. It really, really had a sort of quite a negative impact on him. So I'm sure he'll want to shake that off and start afresh.
0: And yet he's quelled any thoughts of a possible curfew in the wake of obviously the fallout from the Ben Stokes and Brendan McCullum era. Is he the right guy at this stage of their the time for England, Joe Root?
1: Oh, yeah. I mean, we've sort of touched on this on Stump before, haven't we? I mean, he's the only guy, really, they could realistically turn to lead the team. I mean, Harry Brook have made it pretty clear when they didn't hand in the captaincy, when Stokes was missing the test due to the curfew, non-curfew, they clearly knew that was not the right look, whether or not it was about Brook being ready or not. From a PR perspective, you couldn't replace someone who's missing a test due to, you know, a night out missing a curfew with someone who very much stayed out too late when he was captain of the England ODI side, you know, in New Zealand, in Wellington, towards the end of last year. So, yeah, Joe Root was the safe pair of hands for now for England. And I like the fact that he's just immediately come in and said, well, this is going to be my team, it's my way. I'm going to treat my players as adults. And, you know, I'm sure there'll be consequences if they don't behave like adults and adhere to their responsibilities. And I'm sure once Stephen Fleming comes in as coach, it's Marcus Trescothick standing in his interim for these three Pakistan tests. But I don't think there will be much tolerance for, behaviour that falls wide of the mark. I think it will be an adult dressing room. And yeah, they'll be quite right to expect to behave.

0: like that. I mean, in terms of, again, the personnel, I mentioned no Ben Stokes. You know, they've called on Dan Lawrence coming back. There's a few returning names in there. Dan Lawrence will play a little bit effectively as that all-rounder with part-time spins. I mean, there is no replacing Ben Stokes, really. Jordan Cox has been named as definitely batting at number three, so someone who's only played one test match to date. So that's a huge, you know, position to slot straight into. And then Ollie Pope, interestingly, is back in the squad. He's there as the spare batter, so we don't expect him to play. But as someone who felt very much as if he'd been shut out by, if you like, the Bazball era, it's really good to see. I think Joe Root sort of opened the door back to him again. But Dan Lawrence is certainly in the side due to absolute weight of runs in the county championship, so he's earned his place back for sure.
1: Make the case for Pakistan for me, Charo. They've not had a good run, and they always seem to be having issues with selection and the various things that plague Pakistan cricket, the politics, etc. But on the day, they can beat anyone. We've seen them here in Australia a couple of times be competitive. Why are they still so dangerous?
2: Because they tick all the boxes, Brett. Because they have a super fast bowling attack. On occasion, of course, they have wonderful spinners. They have great batsmen, some of the best in the world. So what's not to expect them to do well? Well, you could argue about one or two weak suits, which perhaps is fielding and athleticism. They do miss more than their share of catches, statistically. But they are a very strong combination. It's just the leadership is something that seems to be a problem for them. I'm the first one to say that it doesn't depend on the captain because you could go there and perform anyway. But just strong leadership is something that can take them to more consistency. Bringing the team together, are they a bunch of disparate individuals? Perhaps, but all teams are. So some glue, some, you know, factor that can connect them all and get them to be proud about their performances will give the kind of consistency that everyone will be looking for. But they have no real weakness apart from maybe a little bit of fielding and catching. So they are still very competitive. And as we know, on their day, they can beat the best easily.
0: Yeah, as I said, Joe Root will be equally keen to overturn his record as a test captain and have some success. But I think it's very hard to actually predict how this one will go between Pakistan and England. And Pakistan will have massive support at both Headingley and Edgbaston, where there are a huge, you know, Pakistani communities who will come out in force there. Lords, you don't know what you're going to get really with the pitch. Of course, the scrutiny, the rating the pitch got after the New Zealand match, a lot of attention will be paid on that, so it's quite difficult to really see how it goes. But I think it's going to be a fascinating three matches, certainly, for two teams who have got a lot to prove. Now, finally on Stumped, from Australia to Portugal, that's exactly what Moses Henriques is doing. Now, the former Australian all-rounder announced early this month that he'll captain Portugal, the nation of his birth, as they attempt to qualify for the T20 World Cup in 2028. The 39-year-old switched nationalities in June this year and retired from Australia's domestic scene whilst continuing to play overseas. He's in fact signed with the Glasgow Cosmic for the inaugural European T20 Premier League, and he hopes the game can really grow in Europe. The BBC's Timothy Abraham caught up with him and asked just where his love for cricket started.
3: My parents moved from Madeira, where I was born. So I was born in Madeira, and then they moved to Sydney in Australia in 1989. So I was 2 years old at the time. Sort of, you know, I just stayed in Sydney, grew up, sort of adopted the Australian culture and the Australian lifestyle, loved the cricket. But my dad had a brother here already who'd moved out to Sydney 10 years earlier, and he sort of said, you know, it's a great place to live, come out. Well, Dad and also his older brother wanted to give their families like an opportunity to grow up in a sort of different area with a little bit more opportunity. And that was it, really. You know, I sort of had a few issues at school early on. Like I didn't speak English that well. And once I understood that if I was good at sport, I sort of earned the respect of my peers, things seemed to change pretty quickly. So, Sydney was a great place to grow up, but you know, all my family, both my mum and dad are Portuguese, and both of them, you know, their sort of family lines all on the island of Madeira as well. So, you know, I've got a lot of family still back in Portugal, or Madeira more specifically. But yeah, basically, as soon as I understood that it was going to be very unlikely to play for Australia again, and you know, got brought to my attention that Portugal were trying to qualify for the World Cup, and they sort of reached out, and I was like, yeah, why not? I'd love to give it a crack. You know, cricket's given me so much, so I kind of feel like I owe the sport a little bit.
4: How did a young boy from a Portuguese family fall into cricket in the first place? I know your your dad played quite a bit of football, and you know, I suppose what are your memories of the sport from that time of your life when you were quite young?
3: Again, I sort of fall back onto my uncle who had already been here in Australia for a little while earlier. He sort of said, they've got this weird game out here that is called cricket, and you know, it's really in depth and you need a lot of patience and all this sort of stuff. And this is obviously well before T20 cricket was around. And you know, he used to have it on during the summer whenever I'd go visit their place, and I just fell in love with the game. I've got two younger brothers, but there was quite a gap between me and the next brother. So, like, being able to practice stuff on my own was really, I guess, part of why I fell in love with it, because I was active in the backyard and I could just, you know, I didn't need my parents to, I could throw a ball up against a wall and smack it and then go and get it and then sort of rinse and repeat for hours. So that was sort of how I fell in love with it.
4: I suppose fast forward a few decades now and you're about to represent Portugal in a T20 World Cup European sub-regional qualifying tournament. How did that come about?
3: Well, no, it's sort of, I mentioned to Michael Lum, who sort of looks after my overseas cricketing affairs, and I said to him, like, it was probably about a year ago, and I'd stopped playing four-day cricket and Sheffield Shield cricket, and I was like, look, I wouldn't mind chasing up, you know, seeing what's going on here in terms of the qualifiers. I've had a few mates, you know, Ben Menenti, who played for Italy recently, who plays for the Sydney Sixers, and, you know, so a few mates that have done similar things with different countries, and I thought, you know, it's just a bit of, as well as, like, being able to go back and help out the country that I was, you know, born in and native to. I thought it, you know, if nothing else, is going to be a good opportunity to get some cricket in and sort of be able to train and play some, you know, really good level cricket in terms of being able to prepare for other tournaments around the place as well. So, you know, you can't just expect to hit in the nets and stay up to speed with, I guess, professional level cricket, and the only way you can do that is, I think, either playing, you know, club cricket back home, or you know, playing this any type of real competitive cricket where you're out in the match and you're facing bowlers and sort of thrust into that competitive environment.
4: Yeah, obviously, you know, you've mentioned your Portuguese heritage with your parents. I mean, what does playing for Portugal represent for them, and also what does it mean personally for you?
3: Oh, look, I'd be lying if I sat here and told you that when I was a kid, I always wanted to play cricket for Portugal, because that I didn't even know that was a dream that was possible. So, you know, this has come on very late. My parents think it's cool, but they also didn't know Portugal had a cricket team. So I don't think they're too fussed either. My dad, I'm sure, would have much preferred that I was playing football for Portugal, but, you know, that's not going to happen in my lifetime. So I might as well do what I'm actually half decent at.
4: Now, this isn't your only cricket commitment in Europe, because you're coming to play in the inaugural edition of the European T20 Premier League. It's a franchise competition with teams in Ireland, Scotland and the Netherlands. So are you looking forward to that? How much are you looking forward to that, Moises?
3: Oh, yeah, I'm pumped, mate. Like, I was a part of the inaugural Major League cricket tournament in America, and it was such a good tournament to be a part of. And, you know, I heard whispers that this was starting up, and just being able to play cricket in, you know, as you mentioned, those three countries, like, I mean, they're three countries I'd love to go to on holiday, let alone be able to take my cricket bag around and, you know, play a professional T20 tournament. So it's to break the sort of, be able to go on tour and play in these tournaments that break what sort of traditional cricket looks like and what the traditional fans look like, and bring hopefully an entertaining product to a new audience.
4: And finally, Madeira's most famous son, I suppose, is Cristiano Ronaldo. Could you usurp him, or could you go above him if you can get Portugal to qualify for the T20 World Cup?
3: Mate, if I ever get an airport named after me at Madeira on Madeira Island, I'll let you know. But I'm definitely not. I'm not holding my breath on this one. How many consecutive World Cups in their number one sport? I'm not sure. I'm not sure I'm going to be able to pip Madeira's finest, Cristiano Ronaldo. And I've started quite late, so I'm only 2 years younger than him. So I'm going to have to play until I'm 60. I don't see that happening, mate.
0: Well, that was a former Australian. Now Portugal.

0: International, Moses Enrique speaking to the BBC's Timothy Abraham. It's good to see he's got a sense of perspective there about Cristiano Ronaldo. I've been to Madeira. It is a small island, but yes, he's got a sense of realism about the cut through of cricket versus football. Brett, he mentioned there, didn't he, that he's born in Madeira. Both parents are Portuguese. He struggled with language when he first came over. He's probably got stronger ties to his home country than many others who we've heard. He mentioned Ben Menenti, for example, who have gone back to play for their motherland, so to speak.
1: I think it's a great way to cap off a career by honouring your heritage and, in his case, his birth country. And as he touched on, as I say, he was born there. He speaks about his early days when he came to Australia and that even though he moved there after his first birthday, he still didn't speak English during his early days at school. So obviously mum and dad spoke entirely Portuguese at home. I think it's a remarkable thing to have to overcome as a very young child to then go on and play for Australia and be a great leader of New South Wales, the Sydney Sixers, and a respected leader in your sport. But you're right, it opens the door. I mean, it's been happening for a little while now. I think of guys like John Davison, who was at Canada, and now he's actually coaching the Italian team with the Menentis, and of course Joe Burns was there as well. So whether it's through birthright, whether it's through your parents' ancestry, if it helps grow the game, it's also a great thing. So hats off to Moses, who had a fantastic 22-year career in domestic cricket in Australia, as well as playing all three formats of the green and gold, and now playing for his birth country. It's fantastic.
0: Yeah, Chario, earlier we were talking about, the World Cup shortening to 12 teams, and that affects opportunities for associate nations like Portugal. But if, more players, as it seems to be more of a trend, isn't it, more players then switching to associate cricket late in their careers, could they have a real positive influence on the development of cricket in these countries?
2: Absolutely. Such a wonderful move. I feel so happy for Moises going back to Portugal. Although, mind you, when he went to Australia, didn't know much about the language there, and he's gone back to Portugal, how much of Portuguese does he know? So maybe that's a bit of a barrier right now. But he'll overcome it. It's a wonderful late career move for lots of cricketers now. There's a much bigger population in many nations. They can't either represent their nation or not long enough. And for them to be able to go back to another country and start contributing to the game, I think that's absolutely brilliant. He'll have to be a little patient, though, because we've just been told about the story of Scotland and Netherlands and all the rest of the nations that are in line to play bigger cricket. It may take a long time for Portugal to be even reasonably competitive in Europe, but it's great to have somebody who's played at the very highest level, because if there's anything they need in terms of experience, Moises has it. By the way, I played some cricket in Portugal about 25 or so years ago, and I had a wonderful time. Great weather, apart from other things. So maybe it will suit Portugal to try and take the game to a bigger level with Moises. And maybe they could be a part of the European T20 soon with many other nations as well. So overall, I think it's a leadership role that he's now pursuing, and maybe it's paving the way for many others to consider, hey, I can go and play for some other country because I have some connections there. Great move. Well done, Moises.
0: Having somebody like Moses to come in and bring that level of knowledge of cricket, I think can really be a good thing, and to try and then inspire and have that developmental role to try and grow the cricket and the interest for the cricket in your country. Well, that is it for this week's Stumps. My thanks to Brett Sprigg and to Chario Sharma and to all of you for listening, and we'll see you again next week. Till then, take care. Bye-bye.
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1: Pitches up, hits the bat, how is that out? 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
2: Grandstand cricket.
0: 12 months, 20 test matches, New Zealand at home over summer, the three most iconic overseas tours, the 150th anniversary test under lights at the MCG.
3: Driving through the covers and crunching it away to the boundary.
0: And it starts now with Australia versus Bangladesh.
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6: Well, this afternoon on NRL Sunday, we're getting to know former Dragon, former Titan, current West Tiger, one of the rare players who has played in over 50 NRLW games. She's also represented New South Wales and the Gillaroos. Second rower Shaylee Bent's on the line. G'day, Shaylee. How are you going?
7: I'm good, thank you. Thank you for having me.
6: No, my pleasure. It's good to have you living in Sydney as a New South Wales player. I'll ask you this first question. New South Wales or Queensland?
7: New South Wales all day.
6: Now, there you go. So you'll be enjoying being back in Sydney. When did you first fall in love with rugby league?
7: For me, I grew up watching rugby league. My brothers played, my dad coached, and I was always amongst the footy on the weekends. And then got the opportunity when I was 14, turning 15. One of my friends asked me to come play for our local team, and I guess I loved it ever since.
6: It's funny, isn't it? Like 10 years on, I think it is for you, how pathways have changed for young ladies wanting to earn a path into rugby league.
7: Yeah, definitely. I was 14 turning 15 playing under 18. So
6: yeah, wow.
7: I think it was a blessing in disguise for me because I had to develop and learn a lot quicker because I was versing a lot of the older girls. But yeah, these days, you know, you're playing people you're actually versing and learning all the correct skill before you, you know, get up to those older ages.
6: What is your nickname, Shaylee?
7: I don't know. I feel like I don't really have a nickname yet. Like, everyone either calls me Shay or Shaylee.
6: I was going to say, no nickname after being in the comp for that long. That's an outrage.
7: I wish.
6: Okay, we'll work on that. A nickname for Shaylee Bent. What's the first job you ever had?
7: KFC.
6: Okay. First car you ever owned?
7: Hyundai i30.
6: The only thing I can think of is Shaylee.

0: That's not good enough. We've got to do better than that for your
1: Dale.
0: nickname.
1: Yeah.
0: That seems pretty lame. What's the best piece of advice you have ever been given?
1: I think it's just to... I always say this, and it's just basically take every opportunity that comes your way because you never know when it's going to be a last. So my dad always says, you know, any gear I get, always keep, or things like that, because when I get older, you can look back at it. So, yeah.
0: Yeah, no, perfectly fair. What's an achievement you're most proud of?
1: Achievement? Mine, footy-wise, it was would definitely be the All-Stars, because that's basically where my journey started for me. And then that's when I got picked up in the NRLW and, you know, Origin and Gillaroos. So, yeah, All-Stars was my starter for me.
0: Do you have a favourite sport other than rugby league?
1: Oh, not really. Hey, like, I'm rugby league every day. Like,
0: you're through and through.
1: Yeah, I love the men's game. I love the women's game. Anytime there's footy on, I'll always watch it.
0: Really? So you never get sick of it?
1: Yeah. No, I don't. And I've got a little sister and she's 11 and she's the exact same. Like, when I'll play, she'll go home and she'll re-watch my game because she just loves it.
0: How do you watch it with her? That's the question.
1: Well, we don't live together.
0: Oh, okay,
1: so no.
0: Of course, of
1: and
0: course.
1: She likes to rewatch it because it's a better view. She can actually see what's going on, she reckons.
0: Wow. So do you have a bucket list sporting event you'd like to attend, even if you don't have favourite Southern League?
1: Yes, I would definitely love to go to the NBA one day. I've been to the NBL in Australia and that was so good. Like, I actually really enjoyed it. So I can't imagine what the NBA games would be like.
0: All right, Shaylee Bent is joining us, West Tigers star in the NRLW. What was your favourite TV show as a kid?
1: Ooh, I do love Forrest Gump. That was a funny one. I loved watching with my dad and my brothers.
2: Girl, what's your sole purpose in this army?
3: To do whatever you tell me, drill sergeant.
2: God damn it, Gump! You're a goddamn genius. That's the most outstanding answer I've ever heard. You must have a goddamn IQ of 160. You are goddamn gifted, Private Gump.
0: Yeah, well, that's up there in the favourite movie category. Tom Hanks was awesome in that, wasn't he?
1: Yeah.
0: Have you found that life is like a box of chocolates?
1: I don't know, yes.
0: What about a TV show, though?
1: Reese, like now or before?
0: No, when you're a kid.
1: When I was a kid... I don't know, like iCarly or something like that. I loved watching when I was growing up.
4: I can't handle being trapped in small spaces like this.
5: You'll rue this day. You'll rue it!
0: I watched a lot of that with my kids, I can promise you that. What is something people may not know about you, Shaylee? Do you have a hidden talent?
1: I don't know. I feel like this is such a hard question. I'm pretty just plain, I guess. I'm not sure.
0: Just plain. Okay. Now, can you cook? And if so, what's your signature dish?
1: Oh, I do like cooking for me and my partner. I like cooking coconut curry because that's his favourite, coconut curry chicken.
0: Ooh, yeah, yeah.
1: But I'm not fussy. I'll eat anything. I love spaghetti bolognese as well.
0: Okay. So you, Shaylee, are hosting a dinner party. Name three people. They can be alive, they can be dead. Who are you inviting?
1: Oh, okay. Jamie Chapman would be one.
0: Yeah, right. Bestie from the Gold Coast.
1: Yeah, she comes with me everywhere. She keeps me entertained. I would probably do Billy Ray Cyrus because I love...
0: Achy Breaky Heart.
1: I love Achy Breaky Heart. It's one of my favourite and it's my grandfather's favourite.
0: Do you have a special dance to that?
1: Yeah, maybe.
0: Yeah, I bet you do. All right, so we've got Jamie Chapman and Billy Ray Cyrus and...
1: Ooh, maybe Kathy Freeman. I think she'll be pretty cool to have a feed with.
0: I think she would be. That's quite an eclectic mix. Jamie Chapman, Billy Ray Cyrus and Kathy Freeman. How good. What if anything scares you?
1: Scares me? Oh, I don't like blood. I can't watch videos of people, like, with, you know, cuts on them and stuff. It just freaks me out.
0: Yeah, right, okay. Where can we find you on a day off? I assume not wandering the corridors of a hospital. What are your favourite hobbies?
1: I just honestly like to chill at home or with my family. I just like to relax. Pretty chill life.
0: Do you have a favourite band or singer? All-time fave.
1: That's tough. I don't know who. I

0: like a lot of rap, actually.
1: Sounds like it. Do you? What's the best concert you've ever been to?
0: Oh, actually, I've been to two concerts. I've been to Justice Crew when I was young, and that was so good.
1: Yeah.
0: Yeah. At Penrith there, so it was a little throwback. And then also Luke Combs.
1: Okay, did you like him?
0: Yeah, he was so unreal. I was, like, so far away from him, but honestly, it was the best atmosphere.

0: Yeah, great. What's your favourite holiday destination?
1: Well, I've always wanted to go to Greece. I haven't been there, so hopefully it becomes my favourite destination. But, yeah, because we play throughout the season, I can't go there in tourist season.
0: All right, what about favourite place you've been to?
1: I don't know. I don't want to say Queensland area because Blues all day. So...
0: Well, you're allowed to visit Queensland as long as you come back.
1: Yeah, that's true. I lived on the Gold Coast for a few years and I actually really loved it. It was the best.
0: So. Yeah, that's hard to argue with. Are you handy with your hands? If so, what's your best achievement?
1: I'm very hands-on. Like, I've put a roof on our little pergola at the back. I like to do everything myself. I feel like I'm the handyman.
0: Are you better at it than David?
1: Yeah, definitely.
0: How good. All right, some quick ones to finish with. What's your take on clowns? Great fun or terrifying?
1: Great fun.
0: Summer or winter?
1: Summer.
0: Chocolate or vanilla?
1: Like vanilla ice cream?
0: Whatever, whatever. Answer it however you like.
1: Chocolate. I'll go chocolate.
0: Chocolate, okay. Sweet or savoury?
1: Chocolate. Oh, sweet. Sweet, sorry. Sweet.
0: Peanut. Peanut butter, crunchy or smooth?
1: I'm not a peanut butter girl, so
0: okay.
1: None.
0: Neither. And this last one, Shaley Bent, always tells us a lot about people. Tomato sauce, cupboard or fridge?
1: Cupboard, definitely.
0: You're so wrong, Shaley Bent. You're so
1: cupboard.
0: Wrong. Fridge or bus. Shaley Bent, great fun getting to know you. Thanks so much for your time. Have a great remainder of the NRLW season.
1: Thank you. Thanks for having me.

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1: 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It was just that physical.
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4: The Demons powered past Fremantle in a thriller yesterday to claim a massive scalp in the battle for their top four, top six chances with a four-point victory. One of the midfielders, Jack Steele, played a key part in it, and he joins you on AFL Sunday on ABC Sport. Jack, thanks so much for your time. What's the emotion been like over the last sort of 12 to 18 hours as you process what you're able to do?
5: Yeah, hey, Matt, thanks for having me. It's been a crazy 24 hours. Obviously, the game yesterday was pretty full on. It was a blockbuster game, and we were able to obviously get the win, which was the exciting part about it. But it was just such a chaotic game to be a part of. The atmosphere at the game was unbelievable. It just felt like a finals like game. So I suppose it's good practice for us. As we head towards the pointy end of the season, and we got two games to go, and we got to, I suppose, win them to really lock in that top six and avoid that wild card.
6: Jack, well done on the win. A fantastic game of football. It's just a brilliant quality spectacle. Off the top, I said the highlight wasn't even necessarily the likes of Max Gawn and Cozzy Pickett, who we know are just superstars and they perform at such a high level. The highlight for me was Tom Sparrow and Harvey Langford and Harry Sharp and Bailey Laurie and these types of players who, us on the outside, are slowly understanding just how incredible they are. Have you seen it? I mean, you would have up close in the preseason thought, hang on, these kids are something next level. You almost didn't know coming from another club how good they were.
5: Spot on, Lee. Coming over from the Saints in preseason, I was quite shocked at how hard the boys, trained in preseason. And I suppose when Kingy sort of started coaching us in that early part of the preseason too, he had to tell a few just to wind it back because the boys were training, too hard and going too hard at contests in November. So I knew, that most of the group, especially all those young lads that you named, that they want to work hard. And, they were so crucial in the game yesterday, just with their ability to work in the late stages of the game and really just, run all day. Forward and back, I think that's the beauty of our list and the players that played yesterday. We're just so honest as a team.
6: I've loved your season, Jack, and I apologise if I'm going to embarrass you a bit here, but just I thought the season that you've had has been so incredible for that younger group and where Melbourne were at. How did you approach the season? Coming off captain, multiple All-Australian, just such a star of the Saints, and coming in, probably not with the expectation of you need to be that big a star again, but you've had such a positive impact. How did you narrow that focus down and have the season you're having?
5: Yeah, well, to be honest with you, it's been a weight off the shoulders to come to a new club without any sort of captaincy role, but just to come in as a senior mid, and obviously we're without Jack Finney so far this season. So to really sort of step into his role and be that senior mid on ground level out there has been fun and enjoyable, and getting to work a little bit closely with the young mids in there too, and not feeling the pressure of having to get 30 touches every week, but, just having to play my role and let, the Cozzy Pickets and the Tom Sparrows of the world really go about their business the way they have been. So it's been fun. It's obviously enjoyable when you win games of footy. So hopefully we can just keep the ball rolling and continue in finals.
6: You've seen plenty in your career. How far can this team go? Does a win like that yesterday think, hang on, this isn't just a little mini fairy tale. This could be something truly special.
5: Yeah, it certainly gives the group a lot of belief. I think, beating Freo, who are quite easily, I think, the best team in the competition at the moment, on the G, an important place to win games of footy. So, yeah, I think it's important to acknowledge that what we did yesterday was great, and we certainly are capable as a group. But again, you've got to sort of draw everyone back into there's still a few games to go, and you know, we got to be quite careful because we haven't really locked in that top six spot just yet. So, yeah, you got to be as present as possible. But I'm sure once we roll in on Monday, that the King will make sure we're worried about Port in Port this week.
4: Melbourne midfielder Jack Steele is with you on AFL Sunday on ABC Sport. How tactical was that game yesterday, Jack? When you play the side that's on top of the ladder, we sort of expect there'll be lots of different matchups, and the way you were able to quell the influence of various players for Fremantle have been so dangerous throughout the season. Was there a lot of sort of guidelines as to how Stephen King wanted you to play, or was there that sort of freedom in which you have been so known for in this season?
5: No, there was surprisingly quite a bit of freedom yesterday, considering Freo are so good and, you know, they've had a great season. We were able to play them in round two over there, and I think they put 40 points on us in the first quarter. And from then on, we were sort of able to match them. So we knew we were capable against the side, and I think, you know, the only real matchup that we had yesterday was Colton Tholstrup to Murphy Reid, and he was able to do that, and I feel like that went a long way to breaking the game open for us, to be honest, because Murphy's such a young and damaging player. I think he did a really good job, Colt. So yeah, for us, we just went about our business, and Kingy sort of gave us the keys once.

0: wants us to play to our strengths and really express ourselves out there. And I feel like, yeah, we were able to do that yesterday. It didn't feel like it was a game where anyone had control at any moment. You know, it was obviously a very free-flowing, high-scoring game. So that's the chaos that we sort of want to live in, and that's the chaos that, you know, Keeney coaches. So it's great.
1: And it's your first season at Melbourne, so it's hard to compare what the club would have been like last year before you joined, but you have had different coaches throughout your tenure, so Alan Richardson and Brett Ratten, Ross Lyon. How does Stephen King compare, and how is he different? How has he sort of come in with a new club and been able to have success so quickly?
0: Oh, he's just a great coach. He's a great person, and I don't really want to compare him to, you know, the coaches I've had in the past, but I just feel like he just creates a really great environment at the club throughout the week, and he keeps things very simple for us as players. That's all you want is simplicity. You don't want to be thinking about too much, so he really does break it down for us, and it makes it easy for us on game day. We can just go out there and like I said before, play to our strengths, really express ourselves out there, and I suppose let it rip. So he's been great for the group, and yeah, hopefully, like I said before, we can keep it going.
2: Jack, just one final one for me as we head towards finals, and clearly the number one aim is top six. Lock that away, and then you get that week off. Does Stephen King or any of the fitness staff start addressing with you guys the plan around if we end up in the wildcard situation, this is what it looks like. If we end up in the top six, this is what it looks like, and we're going to do this. Does that planning happen two, 3 weeks out? I mean, it would behind the scenes, but do you guys get it communicated to you this early?
0: I haven't heard a thing just yet. There's been no talks about that. I'm sure King's had some thoughts and he's had some conversations with the high performance team around that. But at this stage, we're still, you know, in business, I guess. We've still got games to win. And I think that'll probably be something that'll, you know, take place over the next couple of weeks as the season does go on. Yeah, so we'll see. But I'm not too sure.
1: What's it been with the MCG this season, Jack? 10-1.
0: Yeah, well, I don't know. It's been crazy, to be honest. We've won some really close games there, and we obviously had a loss to Geelong, which we thought we could have won that one as well. So, to win there is awesome. To play there is awesome. It's something that I haven't had the privilege to do in my career a lot. I think I'd played 20 games at the G before this year. Now I've played 11 more. So, if I can play there a few more times before my career's done, I'll be pretty happy, I think.
1: Well, it helps that finals is there and you might feature in a few home finals the way the team is playing. We were talking just before you came on about the week that has been and the concussion and the waiver for Jake Colajasny. Without getting your opinion on the overall side of things, concussion is an issue at the moment in the modern game. How much are you educated about it, and how much is it sort of in the back of your mind that this is one of the real areas of concern for the modern day players, given it is a contact sport?
0: Yeah, I suppose the AFL and the PA have been really good at educating the players about, you know, the concussions and the danger of it and all that sort of stuff. So I feel like as my career has gone on, I've certainly learnt more and more about, you know, the dangers of head knocks and all that sort of stuff. So, yeah, it is a little bit scary. You know, touch wood, I haven't had too many over the course of my career, but it is something you do think about, especially, you know, in the twilight of my career. I've had some thoughts about it. And yeah, everything that's going on at the moment is quite crazy. So yeah, I think everyone's still learning about it as well. So as time goes on, I'm sure we'll know more about it. And we're going to have to adapt as a game as well, around concussion. So yeah, it is a scary thing to think about. But yeah, hopefully we'll be okay.
1: On the SMS 0437 774 774, Colleen's been in touch. Love your work, Jack. We miss you at the Saints. Melbourne is now my second team. Thanks for joining us.
0: Thanks, guys. Appreciate it.

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6: It's September 1983, and like millions of Australians, Prime Minister Bob Hawke has stayed up all night to watch the final race in the America's Cup.
7: Look, it's just indescribable. I'm drowned in champagne. Well done, congratulations. I don't think there's been a greater moment of pride for Australia than in what you've done.
6: The Australian sailing team had done what many thought impossible. After 2 weeks of intense racing, they defeated the Americans for the first time in 132 years.
8: Our country went nuts over it. We were told that the celebrations were similar to the end of World War II. And a day after we won the America's Cup, you could not buy a bottle of champagne in Australia. People still come up to me in the street, no matter literally where I am in Australia, to tell me what they were doing when we crossed the finishing line.
6: The Australian skipper was John Bertrand. He'd grown up on stories of a British relative's failed attempts to win the cup.
8: My great-grandfather, Thomas Perks, was one of the engineers that worked on Sir Thomas Lipton's Shamrocks in the 1930s in Southampton in England. So you might say it's a little bit in the blood, but I first got involved in 1970. And the Australia 2 effort in 83 was my fourth America's Cup.
9: So having had all these setbacks before, how did you go about preparing differently in 1983?
8: Well, there's nothing like scar tissue to learn. We'd been toughened up by the New York Yacht Club. They were a very tough operator to race against. Many people would say that Americans will eat their grandmother if required. So the reality is that we considered this was a war zone for this project. We worked 7 days a week for 9 months, except for 4 days, to give you a sense of the focus.
6: Bankrolled by the tycoon Alan Bond, the Australians sent a 36-strong team to race in the New York Yacht Club's home course. Many work behind the scenes, constantly improving the design of the 12-metre Australia 2.

The 11 crew sailed out from Newport, Rhode Island every day, blaring out the Australian band Men at Work and flying a boxing wallaby flag as a sign of aggression. The regatta started with qualifying races. Australia too kept on winning, and the waiting US team got worried. They thought the high-tech keel on the Australian boat

0: gave it an unfair advantage.
1: There's no question that she was slightly better. But probably in hindsight, the biggest advantage we had indeed was the psychology of it all. We kept the keel secret. We put a skirt around it. And we developed very, very good credibility in terms of beating the foreign syndicates so that the Americans really never knew what they were racing against. And from a psychological point of view, that became a very powerful weapon.
0: The Australians defeated the best boats from the rest of the world to make the final against the Americans. But once the seven-race series started, everything went wrong. There were mechanical failures, and then human error crept in. In yachting, crossing the start line in the lead is vital. But this requires split-second timing. And in a race the Australians needed to win, John Bertrand made a big mistake.
1: With the enormous pressure of the America's Cup, I was actually mistiming the starts just slightly relative to what was required. And indeed, in this particular race, we're over the line early and we lost about 40 to 50 seconds, which is a big margin.
2: Were you concerned that you were going to lose the crew? What happened in the boat at that moment?
1: The test of a team is particularly when your back's against the wall. Then we're going to win as a team, and if worst came to worst, we're going to lose together. When I personally blew it as the skipper of the boat, you know, the crew really formed around me and you might say helped me refocus.
2: And then that race where you'd had the terrible start, you were able to pull it back and
1: we certainly were. We returned to the line, came back, we hit some beautiful shifts and were able to go on and win that race.
0: The Australians then brought the series back to 3-all, making the seventh race the decider. Still worried about his timing, John Bertrand spent an extra day on the water practicing starts. Then race day came.
1: This is it. This is the playoff that every athlete dreams about. We felt that we had a 50-50 shot at creating history, and that was all that we required. The race, as it turns out, was a humdinger. Justifiably, they call it the race of the century.
2: How did the start go? You've been practicing them, make sure you got it exactly right. How did the start of that race go?
1: The start was great for us, and we crossed in first place. Then the Americans got in front. Then they actually blew out to quite a large lead. And then it was a matter of then playing the wind shifts, very, very fickle. Mother Nature's never easy. The key is what's the wind going to do in the next 10, 20, 30, 60 seconds. And that means the best computers we have at the moment are still between the ears, the supercomputers called the brain, connected to the eyeballs. And you're looking out to look at the wind on the water to be able to pick up the light zephyrs of wind. When it really counts, it's the super accurate information only that should be fed down the boat, and that was the case. Invariably, one would get a lot of chatter that was irrelevant because of nerves. It's really extraneous noise, and it was almost the boat was being sailed remotely. We're perhaps as close to perfection as we'd ever achieved in the world of America's Cup. And then, as it turns out, it was our turn to come back, and we stormed back into the lead.
3: It looks like Australia 2 is going to go across
4: ahead. A gutsy
3: ahead.
4: Move.
3: An unbelievable move to come across there now. If she gets it, it looks like Australia 2 is back in front. Absolutely incredible. The America's Cup can still go to Australia.
1: Then we were defending our position, and Dennis Connor and his crew were endeavouring to break through, break cover and find any weaknesses. The physicality was extreme. From the crew's point of view, and certainly from the grinder's point of view, who were ex-Olympic rowers, it was just a great feat in terms of their ability to pump out the power, but at the right time without overdoing it. One can get close to spitting blood at this point of the game. Perhaps the crew, the grinders in particular, weren't far off it. And that was part of, you know, our ability to eventually get the job done.
3: Australia 2 is by the line, and the boat goes. There it is! She wins! Australia 2 has won the America's Cup.
1: When we eventually punched that line to finish, I remember the cannon going off. I don't remember the sound. I remember the smoke coming out. But a great sense of relief, and then followed by excitement. But the first sense was incredible relief that we could at last go home, that we'd done the job.
2: You kept on saying to yourself out loud, I've won the America's Cup. Why did you do that, do you think?
1: It was literally, you know, one was to pinch oneself. Is this real or is this a dream that perhaps will just evaporate?
2: And just describe the scene as you sailed back to Newport Harbour.
1: Just took

was so long to get back. There were thousands of boats all congratulating us. An armada of boats. You literally could walk from one side of Newport Harbour in Rhode Island to the other on boats. The place was absolutely chockers. It took us, I think, an hour and a half just to get to our berth. There were sirens and helicopters and searchlights and flares and people and the whole champagne feel. It was quite extraordinary.

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5: Hi, my name is Poppy Star Olsen. I'm 17 years old, currently living in Newcastle, and I am a skateboarder.
6: Just take us back a little bit. If you could describe where you were and how it happened to be that you were given your first skateboard.
5: I was living in Bondi at the time, and I remember just going home with a family friend from the beach or something, and he had a skateboard and I just kept using it the whole time, and he ended up giving it to me, and that's how it all started. And we lived about a 3-minute walk away from Bondi skate park, and it just began there.
6: How important is it to have world-class facilities like that at your doorstep, like you do here in Newcastle?
5: Yeah, it's really good. I mean, it's definitely helped me a lot, and it's fun having other really amazing skateboarders to skate with and push you, and it's just really amazing having just an incredible skate park like that just minutes away from your house, and it's just always fun and it keeps you motivated to go skate every day and train.
6: You've recently won a scholarship. What will that mean?
5: Yeah, it's definitely going to help a lot along the way, and I'm really excited to just keep moving forward with the scholarship and with my skateboarding and just learning how to be an athlete more. And I think everything about it, it's going to be really awesome. I mean, training and getting fit and training outside of skateboarding and just staying healthy and just, I don't know, maintaining a good relationship with my body and just really becoming an athlete. All of it's really amazing.
7: Okay, well, you can get ready and I can... You want some mango? Yeah, sure. I'll cut you up a mango.
8: I'm Thomas Olsen. I'm Poppy's mum. We're at home. She's just got home from school. I'm making her some fruit. And she's off to see the sports psychologist.
6: So that's a new thing, isn't it?
8: Yeah, it's actually the first appointment this afternoon, so...
6: And one of the benefits of receiving a scholarship. Tell us about that scholarship and what that means for your family.
8: Oh, it means a hell of a lot to our family. Yeah, Poppy's receiving a scholarship from the New South Wales Institute of Sport, which is called NSWIS, and so that opens up doors for a lot of resources for her. She gets now her physio covered, strength and conditioning, sports psychology. She gets a personal excellence trainer, which helps her with her schoolwork and managing her timetable for school, because she's in year 12, so we need to work out when she's going to be overseas and to what competitions and what needs to be due in regards to schoolwork and what's going to clash. And so they help with all that and deal with this.
6: You were just chopping up this mango here. Is this what champions are made of?
8: Champions are made of mangoes, yes, some mango cheeks. You know, that's another part of NSWIS. We have to, really stick to a strict diet now, which is fantastic because that means we're all getting healthy along, not just Poppy. We have to be really careful with what supplements we put in her body. You know, she's always taken some multivitamins, a little bit of spirulina, but now we have to do the research into what actually is going into those supplements. It would be awful if she got drug tested just for taking a vitamin B tablet or something.
6: Until recently, receiving the benefits of an NSWIS scholarship for an elite athlete like Poppy Star Olsen would have meant endless drives to sports scientists in Sydney. Fortunately, there's been a shift in thinking how that training is delivered, as Hunter Academy of Sport CEO Brett Farrell explains.
9: What's happening now is with this facility that we've built here at Broadmeadow, the need for a Hunter-based athlete to drive daily to Homebush or Sydney to get training or spending 5 hours in a car basically is not needed, and that athlete can now train at this facility, spend more hours obviously in the gym or in the education space, and less hours in the car. And look, it's great for Poppy, but it's also fantastic for the family too.
6: What kind of support is offered here at the Hunter Academy, particularly for Poppy, for example?
9: Yeah, so Poppy will sort of learn her trade, so to speak, or skateboarding with her local coach, but also under the guidance of the New South Wales Institute of Sport. What we provide here is that education space, so strength and conditioning programs, mentoring on technique, the reasons for doing certain exercises, but also psychology and nutrition. So she'll receive all that expert advice that otherwise would not have come to her, I think, as a local skateboarder down at Merriweather.
6: Delivering that kind of expert advice via the Hunter Academy is new, and Poppy is the first of many, potentially. Why is it being delivered this way?
9: There's actually going to be 8 to 10 New South Wales Institute of Sport contracted athletes that will come. It's twofold. Obviously, it's very hard to service athletes from the whole state, I think, out of one space in Western Sydney or Homebush. And what we can do here is be one of many regional centres that helps reduce the strain on families and on athletes. You know, for years we've been asking athletes to uproot themselves from home, move to Sydney, usually during school or at the end of school, at the sacrifice of maybe university studies or early careers in business. Now they can still stay at home, have the support of their families, and you know, embark on their trade or their passion for life without the stresses of moving. And this can only be a great thing for Australian sport. It's what's needed, and we're talking skateboarding, but this is, you know, right across many different sports. And as I said, we, you know, support 500 to 600 athletes a year, and Poppy's you know, pretty much the first skateboarder, and more importantly, I think it's the first time that we've really linked closely with a contracted NSWIS athlete.

shooters. At last, a car antenna that really attracts birds. Bag a fowl while listening to Howard Sattler. Thing a parrot with Lawsy. Or bang off a few budgies with Hadley, Harks or Hunt. Shooters, you've never been more informed.

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3: Hello, welcome to Sporting Witness from the BBC World Service with me, Stefania Gotzer. If this is already one of your favorite podcasts, then feel free to skip ahead a little bit so you can get to today's episode. But if you're new here, we look at a moment in sporting history and it's told by the people who were there, with new 9-minute episodes dropping every Saturday. If that sounds like your thing, make sure you hit subscribe wherever you get your BBC podcasts and turn on your notifications so you never miss an episode. But for now, let's get to the story. I'm taking you back 50 years, when women played basketball at the Olympics for the very first time. It's the 19th of July, 1976, and we're inside the Centre Étienne de Marteau in Montreal, Canada. The men played basketball the day before, and today, for the very first time in Olympic history, it's the women's turn.
4: I didn't even think about the Olympics. I, as a young person, watched the men's NBA. And so my dream was to be the first female to play on an NBA basketball team.
3: This is Julianne Brzezinski-Simpson. She was co-captain of the U.S. women's basketball team at the 1976 Olympics.
4: Women's basketball entering the Olympics began to be talked about in 1972. The host country is the one that decides what sports they could provide facilities and which ones they supported. And so in 1972, we were not really supported. It was just talked about. But when it came out to 1976, Canada was really one of the countries, like the United States, that wanted to add women's basketball. But I did not have any dream of being a professional basketball player like they are nowadays, because there just was not any opportunities other than in college or internationally.
3: Men's basketball has been part of the Olympics since 1936, but it took 40 years for the International Olympic Committee to open the door for women to dribble, pass, and most importantly, shoot the ball through the hoop. Julianne was 23 years old when she got her chance to become an Olympian. It may seem strange now, but back then, the number one rule at the Olympics was that all competitors had to be amateurs. Professional athletes were banned from competing, at least in theory.
4: Many of the countries were professional at that time.
3: It was well known that some countries got around the amateur rule by employing athletes in nominal state jobs while allowing them to train full time.
4: For instance, the Soviet Union at that time, they had a national team and they played from one side of the country to the other. That was their job. They were quite older, 30. There was one that was over 40. But in the United States, in order to play in the Olympics, the policy was you had to be an amateur. And so all of us had other jobs. I was a school teacher.
3: This meant the team had to bond and build team spirit quickly.
4: We would only see each other and practice with each other a week or two before the competition, as opposed to the other countries, that was their job. That's all that they did. We would compete and then have to go back to our jobs.
3: In October 1974, the International Olympic Committee announced that women's basketball would be included in the next Olympic Games. To make room for it, the men's tournament was reduced from 16 teams to 12, and a six-team women's tournament was introduced.
4: 1975, I played on the World Championship team, which qualified you for the Olympics, which we did not qualify for. In our pool round, we lost two games, a total of 3 points, and so we placed eighth. And then in order to get into the Olympics, we had to qualify about 4 weeks prior in McMaster University in Canada, which we really were not supposed to even place. We won the championship game against Cuba.

0: Cuba that allowed us to qualify.
1: So this was the lineup for the first Olympic women's basketball tournament. Canada, the Soviet Union, Japan, Czechoslovakia, the United States, and Bulgaria.
0: You know, we were anxious to start. We had arrived in the Olympic Village, and we were actually on the seventh floor. It was an apartment. And I remember walking out my door and looking over the balcony and thinking, this only happens once in a lifetime. And so I walked up and down those seven flights of stairs and did not take the elevator until I left with my luggage.
1: Despite the pressure and the hard work, Julianne and her teammates managed to find the time and their own ways to relieve the stress.
0: We decided we were going to do something out of the ordinary. And so the two or three weeks prior to the competition, the coach would get us up at 6 o'clock in the morning. We'd go have breakfast. And by 8 o'clock, we're in the gym to start for 9 o'clock practice for 2 or 3 hours. So one night we decided the next morning, we were all going to show up in our pajamas, our slippers, our robes. And so we did. Even we did bring other clothes to change in. Our coach didn't crack a smile. She saw what we did. We thought it was so funny. So as soon as we put our stuff down, Billy Moore, our head coach, said, okay, let's go. She blew her whistle, and we all looked at each other, and we were like, oh, my goodness, is she serious? And so we practiced between 20 and 30 minutes in our pajamas. Those who wore slippers, I had sneakers on. A couple people had robes on, had pajamas underneath, but she never laughed about it. You know, I'm sure she was laughing behind us.
1: And finally, the day of their first game arrived. Their opponents were Japan.
0: Our goal then was that we were going to score the first bucket of the games.
1: The first basket ever scored by a woman in an Olympic game.
0: Ball goes up. We did not get the tip. Japan got the tip. And we were just saying, don't let them score, don't let them score. And my girl got the ball and was going to the basket. And before she could even take the shot, I fouled her. This is not in the record book, but I was the first person to foul in the Olympic Games because I knew if she took one more step, she would shoot the ball and possibly make it. I fouled, and I took that foul. They took the ball out of bounds. We stole it, and we were running a fast break, and Lucy Harris received the ball and scored. We thought we won a championship after she scored.
1: But they hadn't.
0: We got behind in that game. That game we did not win. But the spirit of the Olympics, the spirit of us doing what we needed to do, really took us to the next step in the next several games that we won.
1: The Soviet Union ended up winning gold, but the United States took home the silver.
0: When we qualify for the Olympics, one of the newspapers said that out of all the teams that were in the Olympics, we were not the worst team. We were the second worst team. And so for the newspaper then to have to turn around and write the positive article that we end up winning a silver medal, it was, to me, a miracle that all the pieces came together. And there was not one time, I don't think, any of my teammates or I thought that we would go home without a medal.
1: That was Julianne Brzezinski-Simpson, who was co-captain of the U.S. women's basketball team at the 1976 Olympics. She was speaking to me, Stefania Gotzer, for Witness History from the BBC World Service.

0: Budging on the Blind Side.
1: Nick Felder. Was he a great niggler or was he a dirty grub? He blew up the shark's mind.
0: Ryan HG.
1: Got into his head, set the explosives, and walked away and enjoyed the result.

Hello and thank you for downloading this edition of Sports and Witness from the BBC World Service with me, Justice Beidou. Today, I take you back to 31st January 2010, a day when Egypt wrote itself into the football history books. Their 1-0 win in the final.

0: final of the African Cup of Nations gave them an unprecedented third successive victory in the tournament, and 2010 became the pinnacle of a decade of dominance. I've been speaking to fullback Ahmed Fati, who played for Egypt, and Samuel Inkum, who was part of the defeated Ghanaian team.
1: I'm very happy, very, very, very happy at this time, because all the effort in the tournament, and now we take a cup again in third time.
2: I have to be very honest with you, my brother. I was crying. I said, why not us? But at the end of the day, it has happened. You can't change it. That is the sad part of football, though, because it's one trophy and everybody is fighting for it.
0: AFCON 2010 had begun in tragedy.
3: We were machine gunned like dogs at the border with Angola, machine gunned. I don't know.
0: Buses carrying the Togolese team to the tournament had been attacked by gunmen near the Angolan border, killing three people, including the team's assistant coach, Amelet Abalo. Despite the Togo team withdrawing from the competition and pressure mounting to cancel it altogether, the opening fixture went ahead as planned. Togo's group, which included Ghana, was reduced to three teams. I recently met Ghana's right-back, Samuel Inkum, in Accra, to speak about his memories of the tournament.
2: When we were even going to the tournament itself, nobody even believe that we can pass through the group stages, because we were young players and everybody was saying that we need time and this, but we went out there to also defend the flag of Ghana.
1: I have three African nations, 2006, 2008, 2010. I play.
0: Ahmed Fati is one of Egypt's most capped players and was part of the team in Angola in 2010.
1: All the team in this time is great, make a good match, is high level. All the matches is good from start the tournament until the final. In Angola, all of the matches is difficult, but before play against Ghana, play against Algeria. And it's a difficult match for us, but you make a great match and win 4-0. But for me, it's the best tournament for me, 2010.
0: Togo's withdrawal from the tournament meant Ghana secured their place in the knockout round with a solitary win in the group stages against Burkina Faso. They defeated host Angola 1-0 and edging out Nigeria in a tense semi-final. But come the final, the Ghanaians were under no illusions about the obstacle standing between them and glory. Samuel Inkum explains.
2: This Egypt team, they are well organized. When they are playing, they coach themselves a lot. You know, sometimes you feel like, okay, you are playing, but sometimes you are sleeping. So your teammate have to wake you up. They speak a lot on the pitch. They have a great teamwork. A lot of them was playing their local league, so they understand each other very well.
0: The scene was set. 50,000 people crammed inside the newly built Estadio 11 de Novembro in Talatona. Ghana were seeking their first AFCON win since 1982, whilst Egypt was out to make history by winning their seventh title.
1: When I play this final, I feel I will win this cup. Another player behind me, Houssam Ghali, is afraid because it's the first time he play a final. But for me, the third time for me. I know the emotion. I know you must work hard.
2: So when I got to the final, I was so happy to the extent that I want to do something for my motherland, which is Ghana. I was so happy when we got to the final because, to be honest, it's a dream for Ghanaians to win AFCON because playing against Egypt. Egypt have quality. They have big names. We took it personal. We wanted to break that record.
1: When I have a chance to win, inshallah, you will win this match. But in this time, I told my friend Houssam Ghali before, you will take this cup. Don't worry. Because some player didn't play a final before. But for me, I play a lot of finals. I have emotion. I have experience for that. For me, I mean, like 50-50, inshallah, I will win this cup.
2: when we were playing, some of us were

0: talking, you know. Let's make history. Let's write our name in gold. First serve, we were doing everything. We were running, you know. Special energy came to us because everybody's encouraging each other on the pitch. The second half, I remember, I think it was Anthony Annan. When I was coming back, I feel tired a little bit. Then he screamed, hey, come on, we have to die for Ghana.
1: In the first half, you had played so well, created a lot of chances, and then you couldn't score, and then you have this guy who came off the bench and then scored the goal at that dying moment.
0: I think the goal came 88 minutes. That is football. We didn't want it like that. We want to do something, but that's football.
2: The decisive goal was by Gedo, Egypt's super sub. In 5 out of their 6 games, he came off the bench to score in the final 10 minutes. He finished the tournament as the leading scorer, despite playing only 173 minutes. Here is Ahmed Fati again.
3: All the players have like confidence for Gedo. All the time when he's coming, all the players support him and he support us. I feel all the time when he's coming, he will score, inshallah. And he scored. And he scored the final goal against Ghana.
4: Tell me about the time between when you scored, around the 80th minute, up until the final whistle.
3: All the players is afraid to Ghana score against us. All the players make a defense because they don't have time to react again. You must keep the match like that 1-0 until the final of the match.
0: I saw the cup, but I can't touch it. Yeah, everybody was sad. We wanted to achieve something. I want gold. I want to be well known. Also, I want my profile to fly. That is the most important thing. But at the end of the day, we couldn't do it. But we count ourselves lucky that at the end of the day, let's say 20-something countries, we went to the final. So that is something that we also appreciated. Silver is not bad.
4: What was the secret of that particular team that made you so successful?
3: The secret from like 2005 until 2012, for me, all the player is like together, all the player, he want to play the national team. They make all of effort for the national team. You have a good coach like Captain Hassan Shahata, all the time support us to win 2006 and 8. And now it's difficult to again to go to final and win the final. No, any team in Africa do same like Egypt do. You know, when you take like cup, when you take something, all is happy. When you didn't take anything, all is sad and all the people is forgot of everything you do in the tournament, you understand? But when you take a trophy, all the members are gold.
2: Egypt's Ahmed Fati and Ghana's Samuel Inkum were speaking to Sports and Witness. And I am Justice Beidou, thanking you for downloading this edition of the podcast. It was a Made in Manchester production with the BBC World Service.

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2: Good morning, Bludgers. HG Nelson here with an update, and it's buy round on the Bludging on the Blind Side this week, but fear not. Roy and I have dug around under the SCG vaults and found a series of highlights, but wait for it, tantalising some things that have never gone to air due to censorship requirements at the time. So enjoy these highlights and bludge on, blindsiders.
3: Ladies and gentlemen, it's time to bump, it's time to thump, it's time to bludge. The best of bludging on the blind side.
2: Obviously, people point out that watching a game of footy is terrific, and there's no better way to watch a game of footy than being on the hill with a can of beer in your hand.
4: True.
2: And there's one ground where a beer is more, what do I call it, more enjoyable than any other, and that's big in front of the Wayne Pearce Hill.
4: Oh, Wayne Pearce Hill.
2: Now, the ground, often known as the eighth wonder of the world, is going to get its own dedicated beer known as Leichhardt Lager. Leichhardt Lager.
4: Well, and that's not going to work.
2: Hey?
4: It's not going to work.
2: Yeah.
4: I'm telling you now. I mean, if it had something, if it was more like, say, Tom and Weary beer
2: or
4: Heritage Toilet Lager, people would leap at that. They would.
2: Or the buttocks of Ciro.
4: Or sure. Or Backdoor Benny.
2: Backdoor Benny. Now you're talking. Hmm. Now, the council. Well, there's a number of people, Venues Live has teamed up with Sydney Brewery and the Inner West Council to deliver an easy drinking brew.
4: Easy drinking, I like that.
2: That has a tribute to Leichhardt Oval on the can.
4: Wow. Okay.
2: Sort of.
4: Well, I like bits of it. I just don't like the name. It has no attack.
2: No.
4: Does it?
2: See, Leishman Lager, there's a name.
4: There's a name, yeah. Yes.
2: That's a Monday night lager.
4: Yeah.
2: You know, you stand.
4: Yeah.
2: Here, a Saturday afternoon on a sunny day, God, how many of them are in? You're going to be in Leichhardt Oval.
4: Sure, sure.
2: And
4: how easy drinking is it, AC? How do they measure that? Eh?
2: That is a very good question.
4: Lagers, generally speaking, you know, challenging to drink? Are they difficult to swallow?
2: Well,
4: generally speaking, pilsners aren't. I mean, a pilsner's pretty easy drinking, isn't it?
2: Would you call a stout hard to swallow?
4: Stouts are a little bit thicker, aren't they?
2: They are.
4: Especially your Aussie stout, like Sheaf, as opposed to your Irish stouts, which are much easier to drink, aren't they?
2: Yeah, well, they go down to a treat, yeah.
4: Yeah.
2: You've raised an excellent question, and I'd like to...
4: I'm glad it's an easy drinking beer. I mean, if you're sitting in front of the Wayne Pearce Hill, you don't want something that's difficult to put away.
2: No.
4: Do you? That's want something that's just very easy.
2: Can I ask if somebody was going to the ground today and could get a can of this Leichhardt Lager have a go at it?
4: Heritage Toilet Lager,
2: Heritage Toilet Lager, rename it.
4: Yep.
2: Obviously, what are you drinking? Well, I'm drinking the Heritage Toilet.
4: I'm drinking the Heritage Toilet, mate.

0: Would you like one?
1: Yep. Here
0: you go.
1: Here, I've got one for you. Very easy. Is it easy drinking? Oh, yeah.
2: The best of bludging on the blind side. The Rugby League lotto numbers for this week are 2, 9, 12 and 11. Supplementaries are 8 and 10. This is Bludging on the Blind Side.
3: Yes, the sounds of winning.
1: Sounds of winning. I tell you what, the man of feathers wouldn't look out of place on the Olympic Committee, would you? I mean, you're looking for someone who wears a pretty big pair of trousers.
3: Yeah, and loafers.
1: And loafers.
3: Yeah. He knows where to put them.
1: Who can get the job done.
3: Indeed.
1: I mean, you don't see any block pipes near Peter Vlandis, I can tell you that for a fact.
3: And the other thing is, in rugby league or horse racing.
1: That's right.
3: They really pushes the muck about.
1: He does.
3: Now, this year the Rugby League in its wisdom decided it wouldn't change the rules.
1: Good.
3: The difficulty was this was a red rag to everybody who wanted to have every bloody rule considered under the microscope of change.
1: Right.
3: So the only one they've done, which is the one you flagged last week, which is to do with the play the ball.
1: Oh, and cleaning up the ruck area.
3: Yeah. More complex than it looks.
1: Mm.
3: Because let's face it, sometimes people get whacked in the head and they don't know where they are, and so they're going to be penalised for being whacked in the head.
1: That's
3: a fair judgment. And I noticed that some of the...
1: Well, a lot of people just hang around in the ruck area and they don't belong there. And that's what the referees have been told, I think, to clean up, to make sure that the ruck area is cleared of anyone who doesn't belong there.
3: Yeah. Now, it's a fair penalty that they, if they infringe this, if an infringement
1: is... What, a send-off? Is that what they're talking about? A send-off for loitering in the ruck area when you're not supposed to? That'd send a clear message, wouldn't it?
3: It'd only take them once or twice.
1: Sure. Exactly.
3: And then, so we get the smart...
1: But then it becomes in the view of the... becomes a subjective view, doesn't it? Because some referees prefer a ruck area to look a little bit messy. Others don't.
3: They like a loomer or a lurker or a loiterer.
1: That's right.
3: So that's the only thing they've changed this year. I mean, I'm not completely convinced.
1: Mm.
3: How bad is it? I mean, I did see one the other day. They blew it up and gave a penalty where the person got up, obviously concussed, and tried to play the ball and couldn't.
1: Right.
3: The
1: whistle was blown.
3: Yeah. And 10 minutes in the bin.
1: Right. For an assessment, HG, or 10 minutes in the bin for a bad play the ball?
3: Both.
1: Okay, fair enough.
3: So 10 minutes in the bin for the infringement, and while you're in there, get a HIA. Now.
1: Yeah.
3: I mean, that's going to become the double. Yeah.
1: Well, play the balls have become messy, haven't they?
3: But are you suggesting, though, that coaches are exploiting this?
1: Mm. Well, I think so. What you want is a quick play the ball. Yeah, the quicker they play the ball, the better.
3: Yeah, no, they want a fast game's a good game.
1: Yeah,
3: I get
1: fast
3: that.
1: Game's a good game. Yeah, well, that's what you've got to balance, because sometimes in a quick play the ball, the play the ball can look messy, and that's for the referee to decide. Oh well, messiness.
3: Well, just discovered. Mm. Now, your suggestion is, of course, that the ball is propelled in a backwards direction out of the hand.
1: That's right.
3: Rolling along the ground,
1: and you've got to tap it with your foot. Yeah, often the foot misses it. You know, we've often seen this. How often have I looked at you
3: the other day.
1: And we've looked at a game of rugby league and I said, look, you didn't.
3: Yeah, mess after mess after mess.
1: Mess after mess. I mean, why isn't this cleaned up?
3: Yeah. Now, can I ask, is it a coaching thing?
1: Yes.
3: And schools should be involved in clean play the balls?
1: Yeah. Well, I don't think coaches work on reinforcing correct play the balls. I don't think they do that as part of their...
3: brief.
1: Coaching regimen. Yeah. There should be 10, 15 minutes every day spent on playing the ball and doing it correctly.
3: So now we've got to do this weird thing because to play the ball correctly, I point out, it slows the game up.
1: Yes, it can, unless you're practiced at it, unless you're really good at it. You know, some are going to be a bit oafish about it, they're going to be penalised, as they should be. If you're play the ball merchant, you're going to be a liability to your team, whereas you're quick... play the baller, they're going to be, welcomed into the team and respected.
3: A training technique
1: Maybe,
3: players are asleep, coach rings them up, 10, 20 play the ball. So you come in 2 out of sleep, 20 play the ball, send the video in so you can have a look at your technique.
1: That's right.
3: Then back into bed,
1: 10
3: minutes later, up again.
1: That's right.
3: You know, et cetera.
1: Et cetera, et cetera.
3: It's going to create imagination and imaginative solutions.
1: Well, I think so. I mean, the way we used to do it, HCR, I mean, I wouldn't recommend that these days because it's a different
3: era.
1: But, you know, at the Shamrocks, Grassy would often sit us around and we'd have, say, a dozen beers. And we'd have four or five beers and then we'd start playing the ball. And then you have six, seven beers and then play the ball, eight beers and play the ball. And after a while, the play the ball got pretty messy, as you're given to understand. But the ones who were, you know, legless and still able to play the ball, that's what you want, very valuable players. And that's what Grassy would point out. Look how he's playing the ball. You know, he's legless, but he's still playing the ball. Yeah. He can't drive a car, he can't do anything, but the one thing he can do is play the ball. And that's what I want all he is to be, okay? So get home, have a few drinks and start playing the ball in the backyard and don't bother coming back here until you can run around legless and play the ball properly.
2: The best of bludging on the blind side. This week at Rugby League World, see front row stars of the Wentworth Phil Magpies demonstrate how to eat 18 three-course meals in a day. It's 24 hours of gastric-expanding fun, sponsored by Bludging on the Blind Side.
3: Well, Roy, one thing that has certainly tickled my fancy this rugby league season is the idea that the rugby league begin each year with an opening ceremony that says rugby league is back. We want you to come and watch the greatest game of all, and this is the sort of entertainment you can expect. Now, this is, I think, a product that the rugby league could sell to a number of places in Australia. So maybe the new venue in Hobart would be a place where it, especially as an opening thing for their activities and rugby league start of the season pipe opener, or they could take it to Adelaide Oval, they could take it to Optus Oval or something like that. It doesn't have to be.
1: Or rural and regional Australia.
3: Why not? Rural and regional Australia. They're building great facilities right across Australia.
1: Yeah, yeah. Now, so it's a standalone event is what you're suggesting.
3: Yes, a standalone event which has the following elements.
1: Yep.
3: So I see it as Friday night before round one. So it kicks in the doors on the whole thing, maybe a dusk start. And I saw it
1: as the sun goes down in the west.
3: Indeed. Sun sinks in the west. It's time for rugby league to rise in the east.
1: Yes. And I thought, to those who've travelled before us.
3: Oh, don't worry. They're there. We'll get to them in a minute.
1: Oh, good. Yeah. Okay, good.
3: Now, hold your fire. Now, I thought a tight 30 from Emil and the Sniffers to get things underway, to set the tone, you know, something for the kids. They get the crowd settled down.
1: Yeah.
3: Then the parade of teams is a very important part. The parade of teams in playing strip, boots, shorts, jumpers, etc.
1: Yeah.
3: And if there's any headgear involved, bring that.
1: With the captain with a flag?
3: Captain with a flag, perfect.
1: Yes.
3: Alphabetical order.
1: Yes.
3: They march on to the sound of the Hootygaroos, playing all the songs used by the league to promote the game over the last four decades. So you get That's my game. Simply the best. What's
1: simply
3: my
1: the
3: team?
1: Best. I all love those sort that. Of. Yes.
3: Yeah. Anyway, on they come.
1: Yes.
3: Now I can't do the alphabetization.
1: No.
3: I assume the Balmain Tigers would be somewhere near
1: first
3: the top,
1: out.
3: And you know the Warriors might be down towards
1: yes.
3: there.
1: Yes. Yeah.
3: I'm not saying that's the way
1: with
3: they'll finish. It's just the alphabet here.
1: Reserve grade teams is there as well, HG, do you think?
3: Well, I'm
1: or just,
3: just
1: the first grade squad?
3: I'm mindful if we're moving all of this to Adelaide, it will cost a lot of money. Now, I'm not resiling for a minute from the fact. Remember, we're after world domination in rugby league.
1: Yes.
3: This will be put on in Hong Kong.
1: Yeah.
3: This will be put on in, obviously,
1: will obviously
3: Korea.
1: Be beamed throughout the world.
3: Oh, beamed throughout the world, but it's available to buy at your place if you are.
1: Sure.
3: Let's say, I don't know, where's money going to be in the future? We're not sure. But if you're in Doha, it could go to Doha.
1: Yep.
3: Now, once the teams are lined up around the oval with the captain with the flag standing out the front of each team, there's a parade of old retiring players in utes to go around if the festival is being conducted in Australia. I don't think that we have to move utes and people if we have to get it played in, say, Seoul, Korea.
1: Right.
3: So I think that's a cost too far.
1: Yep.
3: But if they're in Australia, all the old players come down.
1: Old players as well.
3: Yeah.
1: Okay.
3: So
1: that's good.
3: This gets to your point.
1: What about the oldest player? The oldest player could be...
3: Well...
1: I don't know.
3: A day off from the old people's
1: strapped to the top of a something.
3: A bus.
1: Yes.
3: Now, everyone lined up in place. There's a tribute to those who went before us.
1: Good.
3: Now...
1: After could I suggest a minute's silence after all the teams arrive and stand still.
3: Whatever.

0: you've got,
1: with their flags,
0: let's join it in.
1: Minutes silence. That always goes down well.
0: Thoughts. Where you can think about those.
1: Think about
0: gone,
1: those who've those gone who've before gone, us.
0: Yeah, that's right.
1: And while you're thinking about them, guess what? Yeah. They're here.
0: Remember, of course, is that thinking about those who've gone before, what a perfect moment, because that's just a beautiful thing with a lot of people standing there thinking, everybody with their own thoughts, everybody moved by their own experience. I mean, it's just beautiful. Now, the current PM might waddle out next, whoever the current PM, and do 20 to 30 minutes obviously focusing on the team that he knows most about. In the current Prime Minister's case, that would be South Sydney. So he mentions people like Test Match Mario Fenwick, Tugger Coleman, Sats, Sam Burgess, etc. On and on it goes. It's up to him. It writes itself, really. But then he could finish with a reading from the Book of Feuds.
1: Yes.
0: A couple of chapters. Then out comes the under-13 captain of the Clovelly Crocodiles. And I just choose that as a starting point, because that would rotate. You'd have a different younger.
1: Holding a flame or anything?
0: Not yet. But hang on to that thought.
1: Right, good.
0: And he reads the creed of the next generation.
1: Oh, the creed! To all those who've gone before. Oh, I love that.
0: I know.
1: Good.
0: And I thought that this could be written by, say, somebody who talks to the kids, like Kid Leroy. He's a Souths fan, I understand. Admittedly, he spends most of his time in LA, I think, at the moment. But nonetheless, he would have memories of going to the games with maybe his relatives.
1: Did I learn just the other day that Alex Johnston, the leading try scorer in the rugby league in history, writes children's books?
0: That may be the case.
1: I think that is the case.
0: I think that's right.
1: But he could write something.
0: For the creed.
1: For the creed, yeah.
0: You know, so this is important. The creed is why I love rugby league.
1: Yeah.
0: What rugby league means to me.
1: That's sort of
0: the next. This is followed by the player's oath for the season, the coming season, let's say 2027, when we can get this up and running. Yep. Now, this is written by Gus Gould.
1: Okay, yeah. Well, he does great stuff, or he used to, before State of Origin.
0: I know.
1: Those think pieces, I mean.
0: Indeed, to the camera.
1: To the camera.
0: So I describe this as the usual bag of fruit.
1: Yeah.
0: The fantastically florid language and the great emotions and stuff.
1: That's right.
0: But it also includes things like all players promise not to pull the hair of other players.
1: Yes.
0: Or engage in grub acts. Mm-hmm. Or obey the referees at all time and approach them, in deference.
1: Yeah, that's good.
0: Now, Gus can pull that stuff together beautifully. Then the club tribute in team song sung by the teams and the gurus lined up at the venue, let's say the SCG or the footy stadium or stuff. So, Up Up Cronulla, if that's what the song's called.
1: Yeah.
0: The Hooties strike up, and then the Cronulla Club sing that. So every club would sing their own song.
1: Good.
0: And that's getting, really nicely everybody on equal terms and given an equal position in the show.
1: Yep.
0: Then we have the part that you're interested in, the lighting of the cauldron.
1: Okay.
0: The cauldron's on top of the goalpost, which is set up for the first match. That'll change at venues because sometimes they won't have it permanently there.
1: Yes.
0: But nonetheless, so the kick, let's say the best kicker in the comp, let's say, Cleary is determined as the best kicker in the comp. Yep. We get a steed and we cover it in petroleum jelly. The crocodile comes out and torches it. He kicks it off and lobs it into the cauldron, starting the flame that will keep burning throughout the whole season. Just for the day, but the whole season.
1: That's a great idea.
0: Then we've done the club tribute and team songs, and now a musical tribute to the league accompanied by players. This is a sort of a bit of elaborate end to it.
1: Players who are musicians.
0: Well, that's my ultimate ambition.
1: Well, it'd be easy to get about. I'm sure there'd be a couple of musicians in every club.
0: There would who'd be able to do
1: and form
0: it.
1: A sort of supergroup.
0: A supergroup where these would be key players, so big Dally M players who can sing.
1: Yeah.
0: Great. Now, then, this is accompanied by the part you and I like most, vintage cars running over players using ramps made out of kitchen doors, curated by Brad Fittler.
1: Okay.
0: Who knows all about that.
1: Yep.
0: Then we've got 30 minutes of, say, Cole Chisel, because they're rugby league mad, and then it followed to the kick-off into the first match.
1: Well, what a great event.
0: And remember, of course, it's all available to be moved around the world.
1: Yes.
0: Featuring these things which Australians and eventually, as you point out, the world will be familiar with.
1: Yes. And it'd be a great talking point if you did have, say, the opening ceremony for the rugby league in Doha and you've got that flame burning there for several months. a lot of people are going to be saying, you know, why is that still going? It's the NRL.
2: Exactly.
1: It generates talk.
0: It does. It's a sort of a talisman.
1: I want to learn more about this, et cetera, et cetera. I think it's a fantastic idea.
0: And the other thing, of course, is I think we put an element into this where I'm not sure how Feathers is going to deal with this, but that's up to him. It's not up to me to solve all these problems.
1: Sure.
0: Peace.
1: Yeah.
0: While the ceremony's on.
1: Yes. That's right. That's right. The world downs tools for this moment. Isn't it? And so,
0: people will walk away with not a dry eye.
1: That's right. That's right. Wonderful, wonderful idea.
3: The best of Bludging on the Blind Side. Responsible parents, do you feel your child has what many in the gambling industry called the gift? Have your child assessed by simply typing gambling tuition for kids into your search engine to access this free service. You owe it to your child. You owe it to yourselves. This is Bludging on the Blind Side.

0: The best of bludging on the blind side.
1: Coming back to Volandis and the president, he said in press reports, you know, we'd love to have the president there. Yeah. It would pay dividends because it would generate significant publicity across America and worldwide. Now, can you imagine a Ned Kelly film trailing that?
2: Yeah.
1: As in other words, you know, here comes rugby league, here comes Ned Kelly. I mean, it's such a tight fit and so normal. It would be worth millions of dollars and provide us with real breakthrough we've been looking for.
2: Yeah.
1: It would go a long way to putting the league on the map.
2: Yeah.
1: It's a bit disappointing. League's on the map everywhere.
2: Yeah, it's on the map.
1: Yeah. Cool. It's not impossible. We know his schedule is hectic, but we also know plenty of people who have ties to him.
2: Yeah.
1: He's also going to like Vegas. He always attends the UFC there. He has a close relationship with Dana White, UFC boss. And we have good relationship with UFC. It'll be a real honour. So that does talk it up, doesn't it?
2: It does talk it up, yeah. No, it's very positive. Very, very positive. Now, someone is suggesting, actually, this might be Cookie, is suggesting that the Melbourne Cup could be renamed the Trump Cup.
1: I like that.
2: I like that.
1: How about the WS Trump Plate?
2: Oh, that's not bad either. Yes.
1: Or, in fact, you know, instead instead of Cup Week, it's Trump Week.
2: Trump Week, yeah.
1: And he's here for at least a number of them. So
2: only if he's here.
1: Yeah, no.
2: Thank you.
1: Yeah. When you're here,
2: a bit try-hard if he's not here.
1: Now, coming back to the problem of filmmaking.
2: Oh, yes.
1: During the break, you know, obviously people got up to things, and one thing that happened was that Volandis, Peter Volandis, the boss of the rugby league, sat down with a person from the Murdoch press for lunch.
2: All right.
1: And talked in a more relaxed manner, in a more normal way, about ambitions, plans, projects. And Peter
2: Volandis is one of those at lunch with...
1: Well done.
2: With feathers.
1: Well done. At lunch with feathers.
2: Lovely. Good.
1: And I've forgotten what they eat, but that's neither here nor there.
2: Mm.
1: He says that he hopes to reintroduce a short film festival to Sydney that he hopes will become the city's biggest event, one of the Sydney's biggest events, and an international draw card.
2: Good.
1: Now, I have to think, what are the big events on Sydney?
2: Mm.
1: I mean, the start of the Sydney Hobart Yacht Race.
2: Well, the Everest.
1: The Everest, yes. Yeah. Now you're going, well, you know, there'd be obviously film events are going to become, left, right and centre once Melly and Voighty and them get going.
2: Yeah, we'll have the red carpet out here all the time.
1: Correct.
2: Stars.
1: There'll be Fashion Week is always a very
2: fashion
1: big draw.
2: Fashion Week, yeah.
1: Big draw.
2: Yep.
1: Anyway.
2: That's always good. So this film, would it be like Tropfest?
1: Tropfest, yes. And it's going to be called, I don't know how come it's got this name attached to it, Air Fryers Festival.
2: Air Fryers Festival. Okay, good. What, people bring their air fryers and...
1: Cook things. While they watch. It's provide an opportunity for up-and-coming filmmakers and actors to get their big break. Now, I reckon Mel Voighty and, Sly should have a part of this or a piece of this.
2: Yeah.
1: Volandis is already securing scholarships and in talks of streaming giants about buying the festival's best film with money going to the filmmakers. Well, good luck with that, but be that as it may, it's a noble ambition. Remember, of course, that he does have a lot of runs on the board with the Everest, with the NRL, with the NRL Olympics at the Big Dance, all those sort of things. They're great successes.
2: Yep.
1: Now, Volandis unveiled the air fryers idea, sat down for lunch. I thought to myself, how does a young person, this is Volandis speaking, in Australia get into the film industry if you don't go to NIDA or, go to I think there's AFTERS, which is a film...
2: Australian Film and Television School, and West Australia has a... school as well, I think.
1: Okay, now, he references Tropfest, which you've done already. He used to give young artists an opportunity to show what they could do and get jobs in film. I used to give them a start, so I thought I'd revive that with a short film festival, and he obviously comes back to the air fryers idea. The whole idea is to get young film artists working in the film industry and make Australia one of the leading film nations in the world.
2: Good.
1: Well, look at the synchronicity here.
2: Yeah.
1: We've got Volandis hamburger guru coming to Vegas.
2: Vegas,
1: we've got them already located in a very dramatic and central part of the world, and the film industry trails in behind.
2: Yes. Yes, that's all good.

0: Now, we come to the rugby league have pathways. Obviously, it's going to be a pathway for filmmakers, and who knows, it might even unearth the next Paul Hogan. Now, Paul Hogan made films in the old way.
1: He did.
0: You paid your money, you went to see things.
1: Well, he raised money, he raised the finances for Crocodile Dundee, I think, privately.
0: What, going around and asking people?
1: Yes, yes, yes.
0: Not crowdfunding?
1: No. Well, it was back in the day. I think Greg Chappell might have put some money in, a few others put money into it as well.
0: Isn't that great?
1: Yeah, yeah.
0: So, Crocodile Dundee. There was a Crocodile Dundee 2.
1: There was.
0: Which was made out of the funds made by Crocodile Dundee 1.
1: That's right.
0: As nearly as I can tell.
1: Was there a 3? I'm not so sure.
0: No.
1: I'm not so sure, but I think there is a recut of Crocodile Dundee 1 that
0: might be coming along shortly. Yeah.
1: With a few other bits added, I think.
0: Tacked onto it, yeah.
1: Which sounds great.
0: Bill Anderson knows Australia's a bunch of Hollywood A-listers, and getting them back into the involved with this program, Air Fries, would be the key.
1: Yeah.
0: He's already planning to make it a truly New South Wales event with main film festival in the CBD.
1: Yes.
0: While simultaneously running satellite events in suburbs like Parramatta and regional centres like Dubbo, Ballina and Albury.
1: Yeah, fantastic. Now, yep, great.
0: I reckon it's got to go bigger than that. I mean, what's wrong with Walgett, Wodonga, Wagga Wagga and Wollongong, just to start with the W's?
1: Yeah, sure. Sure.
0: Do you know what I mean?
1: I think it's up to local councils to put their hand up and say, look, we want a part of the pie here. We'd love to get involved. It's up to local mayors to approach the Man of Feathers and say, look, we're in.
0: Okay. And what are we going to do here? We're going to say you've got to put up a screen and put the projection booth somewhere there and cast it.
1: I suppose it's got to be normal.
0: It's got to be normal.
1: I know that. What are the restrictions when you say short film, HG? What's the duration? Is it a 3-minute film? Is it a 23-minute film? 33, 40 minutes?
0: Let's stick to the underpinning before we come to the fine filigree work up top.
1: Sure.
0: So what we've got here is the Air Fryers forecasts it'll receive 20,000 entries.
1: Yeah, well, it would, easily.
0: Now,
1: That's in New South Wales alone. And other states will put their hands up as well. Queensland would.
0: Melbourne's very, very arty.
1: Victoria, very arty. I mean, there's no reason why it's up to them to have their own film festivals, unless the Man of Feathers wants to reach out and have a national film festival, which is another subject altogether.
0: Now, the forecast Air Fryers, 20,000 entries, and wants it to be a major event, something that he bemoans a shortage of in Sydney.
1: Mm.
0: Now, is that how you see Sydney, Roy, major events?
1: Well, it's the major event capital of the world, isn't it? Or one of the major. I mean, Sydney's crying out for major. A lot of major events.
0: The only thing that's missing is an F1, as I can tell.
1: Mm.
0: So he goes on, we're building massive hotels. I didn't realise that.
1: Right.
0: You know, just as a person who sometimes goes to Sydney.
1: Well, massive hotels, good. But how does that help the film industry?
0: We don't have people, we don't have people visiting Sydney, staying in them because there's no reason to come to Sydney.
1: Oh,
0: is
1: really?
0: His theory.
1: Oh, okay. So he's suggesting we've got a lot of hotels with people not in them.
0: Correct.
1: Okay. Empty. And if there was a film festival, they'd be chockers.
0: Yeah. Now, I don't want any of those sort of film festivals put on drive-ins, because the drive-in is a whole other thing.
1: Mm.
0: Do you know? Yeah. Air fryer drive-in, sure, I could see it maybe in years to come.
1: Years to come.
0: You know, maybe 30 years in.
1: Sure.
0: We've got established where we're going. We're not going to the Chevelle.
1: Let's just keep it at a conventional film festival at this stage. With a projector and a screen, seating.
0: Popcorn.
1: Chock tops.
0: Yeah. Now,
1: someone's suggesting, or John at least is from Sydney, suggesting it could, instead of Tropfest, it could be Trumpfest. Well, that's not a bad idea, is it?
0: That's a great idea.
1: But only if he would come and open it.
0: Well, what's the opening look like? Red carpet, obviously.
1: All you have to do is cut the ribbon and the projector comes through. People follow the projector into the space, take their seats.
0: Chock tops.
1: Film opens up. Love Toilet 3. Off we go.
0: Normal. Can I say, wouldn't it be great if we get Voity, Sly and Mel to be the judging panel?
1: Yes, why not?
0: 20,000 films, they could do that easily.
1: Easily, yeah. Well, they farm it out a fair bit.
0: Yeah, but they have the overarching thing, our vote is.
1: At the end.
0: And then the vote's coming up on the big screen at the end of the night.
1: That's right. And the winner is?
0: Yeah, that's right. Love Toilet 3.
1: Love Toilet 3.
0: Well done.
2: Recognition. Yep. Now, I knew when I started Love Toilet 3, it was really going to work. It was a great film. Everyone was good. The actors were great. Rugby League plugged in. It was great.
0: I built on Love Toilet 1 and Love Toilet 2.

0: And then I thought, natural extension. And the popcorn was great. Now, then we have the other thing of whether we can have some more direct connection with rugby league, because one thing about Tropfest, and people listening to this program will know this better than I do, that in each Tropfest entry, they all had to use what I'm calling a dinkus.
1: That's right, a
0: little thing that said, this is a Tropfest film. I thought that was good. Like, might have been, let's face it.
1: Coconut.
0: Yeah,
1: good
0: on you, bucket of popcorn or whatever it is.
1: That's right. They just had to feature somewhere in the film.
0: Now, are we thinking this is going to be a build into the air fryers? Still not sure about the name. Doesn't say anything cinema to me. But anyway, air fryers, okay.
1: Yeah.
0: It's a product. You can go and buy them. Yeah. People debate whether they're any good, but doesn't matter. That's neither here nor there. So would you have an air fryer in every film?
1: Well, if that's the theme, that's it. But I think we can do better than that. I would have thought a Steedon for a start.
0: No, I do too. But so on Channel 9 News,
1: yes,
0: everybody, you know, here comes the big announcement about what the dinkus is going to be this year.
1: That's right.
0: And Peter Overton...
1: For Trumpfest this year, the theme is...
0: Bloody blah.
1: Bloody blah. Rugby league.
0: Or a boot.
1: Or a boot, yes. Yeah. Or a Steedon or something.
0: Yeah, no, whatever it is. Whatever won't that be great? That'd be a top rating night, wouldn't it?
1: Yeah.
0: Because everybody'd have to tune in to find out what we're going to have
1: that's
0: in the film.
1: I mean, live TV becomes more
0: immediate,
1: engaged with the community.
0: More necessary to have.
1: More necessary to have, exactly. Yeah. Well, no, it ticks every box imaginable.
0: And would you like to see somebody have a cooking show, air fryers?
1: I think that's already been done. I think, Oliver. He had an air fryer special sometime last year, which was great. Yeah. I mean, I didn't see it, but it was great.
0: Yeah, I
1: reports I heard were just great. But have I got an air fryer? No, I don't. No.
2: The best of bludging on the blind side. Surgeons who are fans of rugby league have a 14% greater success rate than any other surgeons. This is a rugby league fact. Your first question to any surgeon should be, who do you follow? This is Bludging on the Blind Side.
0: As you know, it's the Royal Easter Show on at the moment Sydney.
1: Best show in the world, isn't it?
0: The displays, the regional displays, just unbelievable. Yeah. And the quality of the
1: bunch. Well, we're going out next week to have a look at Wayne Bennett's chooks.
0: Yeah, well, they're...
1: Because they're all the talk out there. They're huge.
0: I know. Well, they will be a gobstopper.
1: Yeah.
0: You know, you'll walk up, turn the corner and just stand.
1: That's right.
0: Think, how does he get them so big?
1: Yeah,
0: and can I point
1: they're
0: out,
1: twice the size of an emu. They are huge.
0: Yeah, and can I point out, and this is... going to surprise you. Trelly's brought down a few cows that he's had on the property.
1: Oh, yeah.
0: And as you know, Trelly's very big in the cow world.
1: Of course he is.
0: And he gets prices all the time for his stock.
1: Yep.
0: And he's brought in another truckload. Don't know where he got the petrol from. I don't want to know.
1: No.
0: Because it's obviously diesel, so it's a bit harder to get.
1: Yeah.
0: Anyway, he had some in the cupboard up there and he poured it in. Yeah. Off they bought. And he's got a real chance of getting a double up in, you know, both the Aberdeen Angus and the Jersey cow. Very rare double to get.
1: Very rare. Isn't that wonderful?
0: Once a beef, once a milk and cow.
1: Yeah, it doesn't matter. But that's great.
0: That's Trelly. Now, the wood shop.
1: Mm-hmm.
0: So a lot of events in the wood shop, and it's called the Wimbledon Wood Shop, with more than 150 competitors from around Australia and the globe, and 7 world championship events, multiple disciplines across the schedule. Now, I can't do it all. There's obviously the standing on the log chopping it or going up the telegraph pole chopping it.
1: That's right.
0: Teams events and, you know.
1: Don't we take on New Zealand? Isn't there a challenge against New
0: Zealand?
1: There
0: is. There's always
1: that's always a
0: test.
1: Great. Yeah.
0: Now,
1: test match, that's right.
0: We highlight the work of Kane Skarstrom.
1: Oh, yes.
0: Now, the name may have a, you know, Scandinavian vibe about it, where they love chopping things down.
1: They do.
0: Because there were so many trees. Anyway.
1: Well, there are no trees in Scandinavia now from, you know, the big chop of the 19th century. Remember?
0: And nobody bothered to replant them Johnny Appleseed style.
1: No.
0: Right. Kane's from South Windsor, where there's no trees.
1: Mm.
0: And he's a chopper.
1: Good.
0: The great thing is he's a teenager. And it's a 13-year-old. He comes in the junior wood shop.
1: Mm.
0: He's preparing to compete for the first time at the Royal.
1: Yep.
0: He says, simple policy, I try to stay calm and not freak out.
1: Good man.
0: That's, you know.
1: Man. Imagine if such a wise head on a young body.
0: And imagine if that could be a Foz's advice to the
1: It, may, it could
0: Seagulls.
1: Well be. Yeah.
0: Leave the Rolexes, boys. Just stay calm and try not
1: to freak
0: out. Now, try to get through the front as quick, and then I can pace myself in the back. So they've got to turn around.
1: Yes.
0: You may be able to picture this. Chop, chop, chop, chop, chop.
1: Yes.
0: Enough done.
1: Twist around.
0: Yeah. There you go. Myself in the back, so I don't puff out real fast. Mm. Now, Kane is among the youngest competitors in the junior development program.
1: Good. I didn't know there was a junior development program. Isn't it good to know there is? Someone's doing the right thing.
0: Yeah.
1: In wood chopping.
0: He's been honing his skills at smaller agricultural show for years and watching rugby league when he can. Mm. With support from the local Metropolitan Axemen's Association based in Hawkesbury. Now, remember a couple of weeks ago, we broke the story that there's the Australian Demolition Derby Association.
1: Yes.
0: And now we've got another one to add to that, the Metropolitan Axemen's Association, for people who like to chop things down and living in suburbs.
1: Yes.
0: Not the rural and regional.
1: No,
0: they
1: that's
0: have
1: right.
0: their own association.
1: Yes. Yep. Metropolitan Axe people.
0: Correct.
1: They're a forgotten member.
0: They are.
1: Forgotten
0: that's
1: community,
0: right.
1: aren't they?
0: Giving them publicity. Yeah.
1: Good on you.
0: Yeah. Now, if you're doing something wrong, this is the Axemen, they'll pull you up and help you make it, fix it up.
1: Yeah.
0: The Metro Club's smaller than some of the other regional clubs. Oh, yeah, I mean, the Wagga ones. I mean, that's got thousands. Mm. And they've got a waiting list for members.
1: They do.
0: And, you know, Ivanhoe, the home of baiting, which we haven't talked much about this year, they've got an enormous list of people who want to do the double, bait and chop.
1: Bait and chop.
0: The thing about the Metro clubs are smaller because there's not a lot of people who want to do it.
1: Yeah.
0: He said,
1: well, they're probably more than you think, you know.
0: I bet you that's true.
1: I mean,
0: imagine if the news tonight led with the
1: wood chopping.
0: And the knock-on is Metropolitan clubs have opened their membership books for more people to join and be knocked over in the rush.
1: For so long, actually, I've been asking teachers, why don't you just turn up one day with an axe? To see what happens, because I know what happens. Every kid will want to use it. And that's what you want to see, isn't it?
0: Now, Kane's mum, Rachel, said his love of the sport started with the camping trip. He must have been about 5 or 6, and he picked up our tomahawk for that they'd had their camping site for cutting firewood and just kept cutting the log all weekend.
1: Yeah, I mean, couldn't stop.
0: Couldn't stop.
1: Born to it.
0: Exactly.
1: Born to chop.
0: I just kept it going at it, and then Dad found this Axemen's Association on Facebook. Good. And we went and tried it out, and we ended up liking it.
1: Yeah.
0: Now, of course, they wear proper gear, like the chain mesh socks and shin guards, so they don't chop...
1: bits of your feet off, which can set you back.
0: It's a bit of the past. Yeah. Isn't that a great story?
1: It's a wonderful story.
0: An Easter classic.
1: Yeah.
0: An Easter classic.
1: Whatever happened to Big Dave Foster? Wasn't he our chopping maestro?
0: He was.
1: He was the best in the world.
0: Indeed. And
1: best
0: world,
1: in the world.
0: World champ. And he had a family. I think Tasmania?
1: Yes, Tasmania.
0: Right? Tasmania.
1: Yeah, the home of wood chopping. It was for a long time.
0: And, you know, they didn't have saws or power machines.
1: No, they didn't.
0: They just had Dave Foster.
1: Yeah.
0: They cleared about 80% of Tasmania before the government stamped it out.
1: Dave and his family.
0: Yeah.
1: That's right.
0: Incredible. And the family kicked on, I think. And
1: I think they did. I think Dave might have had a couple of choppers in the family. A couple of kids took up the chop.
0: leave an axe lying around and somebody's going to put it to good use.
1: That's right.
0: I mean, as you say, I'd love to see pig shooting and chopping wood return to the syllabus.
1: I try.
0: I assume rural and regional places have wood chopping as a subject that the people can get involved in, sharpening, how to fix the handle, Scandinavian tools, are they any good, you know, all that sort of so much. Aussie axes, where we're going wrong.
1: Making your own axe, you know.
0: In the forge.
1: That's right, forging your own axe. Mm. I mean, they were the days, weren't they, when you go to school and you'd actually learn something.
2: The best of Bludging on the Blind Side.

0: best of bludging on the blind side. Committed fans, you've seen Todd on Tipping Point. How about having Todd at your next club fundraiser? Just email bludging on the blind side to tee up Todd for you. A week's notice is required. This is Bludging on the Blind Side on ABC Radio.
1: Now, Roy, maybe we should go to your talkback topic. And what was your talkback topic last week? And what are you suggesting the nation focus on this week?
2: Well, last week, you recall, HG, the question was, should teachers be doing more to encourage rugby league participation from their students? Well, it was a fascinating result here. 78% of Queenslanders said yes, teachers should be doing more.
1: Right.
2: Isn't that fascinating? Whereas only 13% of New South Wales people said yes.
1: 13%?
2: Yeah. So most people in New South Wales think teachers are doing enough when it comes to the matter of rugby league. But in Queensland, they seem more driven, don't they?
1: Can I ask...
2: Maybe they're taking their rugby league a little more seriously in Queensland than New South Wales, and that could explain what happens at State of Origin.
1: Indeed. Now, can I ask... How do we get teachers to take it more seriously? Is it, you know, some drills in the classroom? I know, you know, what would you call it, controlling kids has become a big issue.
2: Yeah.
1: They don't sit still anymore. ADHD's rife,
2: sure,
1: et cetera.
2: Sure. Well, rugby league can solve all of these issues.
1: I know.
2: You and I know this. I think it's just a case of inspectors turning up unannounced every now and again and just idly asking some of the students, when was the last time your maths teacher mentioned rugby league? Something like that. And the kids are going to be honest. They're going to say, oh, just yesterday or never.
1: Yeah.
2: Now, if the answer's never, then the inspector knows that this is a school that needs

0: some attention.
1: Yeah. Now, then, and the follow-up question, and how was that expressed in the maths?
0: Yes.
1: Well, we were counting by sixes all day yesterday.
0: Yeah.
1: And then we broke it down into fours and twos.
2: Sure.
0: And there'd be other ways of doing it. I mean, the inspector might ask a student, who does your art teacher support in rugby league? Who's your art teacher?
1: That's a cunning question.
0: It is, isn't it? And often they're going to say, oh, Easts. Or they're going to say, I wouldn't know. Now, if the answer is I wouldn't know, again, the school needs looking at it, or certainly the art department does.
1: Or you move on and you say, and who's their favourite player?
0: Yes, and that's right.
1: You know, they said Boyd Cordner. Well, you'd be in trouble because he retired.
0: That's right. Yeah.
1: They've got to keep contemporary.
0: Yeah.
1: Now, the next bit of the puzzle is, what are you going to suggest this week?
0: Oh, this week, actually, the question is, are those behind recent rugby league rule changes idiots? So it'll be interesting to see what the result is.
1: Apropos of that, where do we stand on the kickoff? I mean, we just a minute or two well here on the kickoff. We've been overwhelmed by...
0: Well, I think you've got to ask the players, and especially front row forwards, because it's often the front row forward who runs the ball up. Now, I had a quick conversation. I bumped into Jared midweek because he wasn't playing last night, so he had a bit of time on his hands. And I said, mate, do you like running the ball up, you know, at the start of the game? And he said, I love it. He said, you know, a lot of times front row forwards don't get a chance to shine. It's our time to shine. It's our moment. And we look forward to it all week. You know, I just love it when we lose the toss and I know we're going to receive the ball and I'm going to be the first one running it up. I love that. And speak to most rugby league forwards, the front row forwards, that's going to be the answer. They just love that opportunity. This is their moment.
1: I know.
0: They don't often get moments like that.
1: They don't, because often the works aren't, you know, not noticed. They don't dive over in the corner with a try.
0: They don't.
1: Television camera isn't on them. They're doing the grunt
0: work.
1: They
0: don't get a chance to showboat.
1: Yeah, that's right.
0: But this is the opportunity to showboat.
1: And there was that wink in his eye when you brought up tackling techniques.
0: Yes,
1: because he said you can spot a dud tackler at 100 metres away.
0: Sure.
1: So kick it off.
0: Yeah.
1: I can see them coming.
0: That's right.
1: I know where they're going to be putting their head right next to my knee.
0: That's right. And as Jared said, you know, I get the ball. The ball's given to me. I never catch it. You know, it's not my job. But, you know, one of the players were going to catch it and they pass to me. I run it up and I look for the biggest bloke out there to run at because that's my go. I don't run at little blokes because that's not my go. I run at big blokes. That's my go. Refreshing thoughts, really.
1: And what's great is that he's very good at it.
0: Yeah.
1: I mean, that guy...
0: Oh, no one runs the ball up better.
1: Yeah.
0: I don't think.
1: Well, maybe the... Who's Solomon... Nelson Solomon?
0: Yeah,
1: he's pretty
0: run it
1: good.
0: Up pretty
1: he
0: well.
1: Goes,
0: yeah.
1: Very good. Very good.
0: Very good.
1: And, you know, Payne Haas, when he's fit, Payne Haas is suffering a bit from injury.
0: That's right. Sam Burgess used to be able to run
1: Sam
0: up the ball.
1: Burgess was great.
0: I mean, he was great.
1: Yeah, he wrote the book about
0: he
1: that
0: did.
1: Sort of work.
0: He did.
1: You know, often he'd be in the car park when they kick
0: off.
1: That
0: was his book, wasn't it? I Run It Up by Sam Burgess.
1: That's my go.
0: The follow-up.
3: The best of bludging on the blind side. Pastors Miles and Tate have made the change. They are now singularly driven to making the change in others. Have you made the change? The Church of Rugby League, make the change. This is Bludging on the Blind Side.

0: Now, Matthew Ebden, speaking of tennis, is now our world number one men's tennis doubles player. I don't think we've had a number one men's doubles player champion since the Woodies.
1: Isn't that
0: incredible? Is going back and speaking to the Woodies. What about that show, Tipping
1: Point?
0: Oh,
1: no, I knew you'd get started with
0: that. Isn't it great? It's a great little show. I don't know if people have seen it. I think it's on at 5 o'clock on Sneasby's channel. Must have snuck under Sneasby's guard when he was asleep. Somebody said, this is a good idea.
1: Sign this, Sneasby.
0: Yeah, let's put these two together. You know, a great format. It is a great format, Tipping Point, the English. I don't know if you've seen the English version of it. It's very, very good. But to imagine you can put in a former number one doubles player and lift it even further, I mean, it would never have occurred to me.
1: No.
0: But some genius in Sneasby's network saw the potential there, and it's paid off. I mean, it is a wonderful. I don't know if you've seen the show. You answer a question, and then you get a chance.

0: chance to
1: get money.
0: Get money, yes, if the disc comes down and falls in the right way. And it's so fascinating to watch that disc come down. You don't know where it's going to go. Mm. No idea. Mm. And then as it sort of moves, and will it get to the tipping point? Will it tip over? Oh, the drama.
1: I know.
0: And, you know, Todd carries it off so well.
1: Yeah.
0: He talks it through. You know, he shouts a little bit. He gets excited.
1: Come on, drop your bugger.
0: Yeah, that's right. Sort of... And in the promos, I don't know if you saw the promos, they had him on the set with the tennis racket. Funniest thing I've ever seen. To imagine the tipping point set with a tennis racket on. And you think, what's this about? Oh, Todd! Former world number one doubles player with Mark. Don't know where Mark is. He's probably doing a game show somewhere in the States. I don't know. We just wish him all the best. Wouldn't it be great to see the pair of them on Tipping Point?
1: That would be fantastic.
0: Wouldn't that be brilliant? Yes. Or if...
1: with Henri Leconte coming on as first guest?
0: Why not? Or maybe, I don't know, give him his own show, you know, with a sort of come on down sort of show. With Mark Woodford leading into Tipping Point. Wouldn't that be a great...
1: That would be fantastic.
0: Excuse me! Okay.
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1: There it is, Blind Side. It's the first hour of the highlights on By Round here at Bludging on the Blind Side. 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
5: With me is Tracy Holmes to talk about Sports Hall of Fame. And in today's program, you and Neville Oliver speak with Ron Clark and Ralph DeBell. Do you know what either of them are doing now?
6: I definitely know what Ron Clark is doing now. Ron Clark is very heavily involved in the Gold Coast Commonwealth Games. He became the mayor of the Gold Coast during the whole bid process. And, you know, the Gold Coast went on to win that nomination. So the Commonwealth Games is coming to town. And Ron Clark, who, you know, one of the greatest 1500 metre runners of all time, without doubt, is still so heavily involved. And it's amazing when you think back to these great names of the past and to think they're still giving back to the sport that they competed in when they were children, effectively, or young adults. And they're still there. And to have names like that, you know, still influencing young people that are coming through is tremendous.
5: And Ralph DeBell, what was he involved in? What sport?
6: Track and field. And, yeah, and he also was one of those names most familiar with Victorians, I think. Of course, they're all nationally known. But they generally come back and settle in the places that they're from and give back as much as they can to their local environments. There's very few athletes who walk away and never play any part again. There have been some, but that's highly unusual. I mean, it's one of those things, I guess, because if you grow up and sport is such a big part of your life as a child, and then you go on to become one of the best in the world, you can't separate yourself from that because it's so much of who you are and what you are. And so it tends to, they tend to follow it around, or it follows them around, as the case may be.
5: And how do they compare to runners past and present?
6: It's difficult because times are always different. The time that you live in, the era that you come from, the support. There used to be a lot of freedom. You know, you think about the freedom of children growing up in Australia in the 1940s and 50s. It's very different to growing up as a, you know, 10, 11, 12-year-old now, where most people live in big cities and the whole lifestyle is just so different.

0: Ron Clark and Ralph DeBell.
1: One of the greatest moments in Olympic tradition is always the historic lighting of the flame. The torch makes its journey from Greece to the venue of the Games, and an anonymous athlete is given the privilege of running the last leg of the torch relay and into a stadium filled with delirious spectators anxious for the Games to begin. That experience was awarded to arguably the best middle distance runner ever, Australia's own Ron Clark, who carried the burning torch into the stadium to herald the start of the 1956 Games in Melbourne. That sensation is to be somewhat relived when Ron joins three other Australians on this year's Olympic torch run. Also running a lap will be Yvonne Cawley, Glynis Nunn-Kearns and John Landy. Ron Clark joins us from London now. Ron, what a thrill to be given a touch of that magical flame twice in one lifetime.
2: Yeah, certainly it's an honour. But as I always keep on saying, it's an even bigger honour to compete. So in one way, especially back in 1956, when I missed on the selection. It was sort of an honour, but not an honour, if you get what I mean.
1: Well, as a young 17-year-old, do you remember what you thought when you were asked to be that final runner?
2: I suppose a bit of exhilaration. As I say, I was struggling with John Landy, as it happens, Merv Lincoln, and an American, Australian-American called Jim Bailey to make the three berths in the 1500 metres team, and came fourth in that, and therefore was sort of was quite disappointed about it all. And I suppose my mind was more on that than the opening ceremony.
1: But surely, when you came running around the corner through the entrance into the stadium in Melbourne, I mean, that must have been something that really hit you—the atmosphere of that crowd.
2: Yes, it was. As I mentioned, it's always a thrill, and the opening ceremony is always a big part of the Games. But to me, anyway, it's just that—a ceremony. And the real thing in the Games is the competitions, not the ceremonies.
1: So, do you think when you get to hold the torch again this time round, as it makes its way from Greece to Barcelona, that you're actually going to start feeling some of those perhaps sad emotions again?
2: No, I don't think so. I think it's all beyond me. I think, you know, today is today, and to be a part of the Olympic Games in any way, shape or form is a thrill.
1: All right. What about the incredible number of world records you set in the middle distance arena? Of those, which would be the ultimate highlight in your career?
2: Well, I was always pushing for the next one. After you achieve one of these things, the challenge is always that you can keep improving it. And to me, the highlight of my career wasn't a world record. Was running in the Olympic Games again. I mean, the Olympics were so big to me that just participating was an enormous thrill. And the first time I competed in 1964 and actually took part in the opening ceremony as a competitor, it was far and beyond, I think, the highlight. Just marching with the Australian team in Olympic Games, knowing that you're part of this whole big thing and competitions to start, I suppose that was really the highlight.
1: All right, you say the highlight is actually competing in the Games, but what about the fact of having to win a medal? Do you regret not having won a gold? I mean, you did take a bronze in 64.
2: Yeah, competing, isn't it, is to win. But I don't sit around regretting too much. I had the opportunity in 64 to win two medals, the 10,000 and the 5,000 metres, and I wasn't good enough at that time. I suppose I regret, if anything, the fact that the 1968 Olympics, where I would have, made amends for all that, were held in an atmosphere, an area, an altitude that meant that I had no chance of doing it. I would have loved to have competed, I think, anywhere in the world, but Mexico City or anything else, any other city that's going to make it uneven, make the playing field not level.
1: What made you keep going in Mexico? Because that must have been an incredible scene, the 10,000 metres in high altitude. I mean, you were just one of a number of people needing medical attention after the race.
2: Yes, most of the low altitude people didn't go too well. I suppose just the fact, the determination to try and finish. And I'd held back a little. I mean, it was a very slow race, I suppose, although not for altitude, but it was much slower. In altitude, actually, you've got it's like a curtain. Most times when you compete, especially in distance running, you're pushing the other people and yourself as hard as you possibly can, and you're just gambling your fitness against their fitness, and you push them to the limit. And if you can actually ease back slightly and then go again, you recover and they don't. But in altitude, it's like a curtain. Once you step over that

0: that area into exhaustion, then you've gone, you're finished. And you feel fresh on one side of it and you feel exhausted the other side of it. And I'd sort of held back and held back and held back, and it wasn't until the last lap and a half when the pace really got on, and there was only just three or four of us left at that stage. And although I think my last lap was about 90-odd seconds, which would have been disgraceful for a first lap of a marathon, it was just a matter of then just trying to get to the end, trying to get to the finish line. That was the only thing I could remember in my mind.
1: What sort of damages did that do to your body?
0: Well, we think it probably caused the mitral valve problem that I had and got worse, because my heart was sort of so powerful. When something cracked within that, it just meant that there was enormous pressure on the blood, on the valves, and the weakness on it became like taking a brick out of a dike. It became worse and worse, gradually, firstly, and then more and more quickly, because my heartbeat at rest was only 28 beats per minute. So imagine the volume that was going against the mitral valve each time the heart contracted.
1: And is that what ultimately forced your retirement, what, about a year later?
0: I didn't retire for a couple of years later. I would have loved to have competed in other games, as a matter of fact, but in those days, of course, with the amateur rules, you really had to get on with your career. I didn't know it was the valve. I mean, we didn't get tested again, so all I knew, I wasn't running as well after the games as I did before it, and I got tighter more easily and quicker, and I just put that down to age. But when I've studied it since, I found that as well, almost all the low altitude runners that did compete in Mexico City suffered the same sort of fate. Not that they had mitral valve problems, but none of them, to my knowledge, competed better after competing in altitude than they did before they went.
1: So surely the lessons learnt by your group, you included, must somehow relate to the running of the marathons in Barcelona, because, I mean, they're still arguing over the time of day they're going to put those on, merely because of television rights and wanting to have it covered in daylight hours, which is going to be incredibly hot and, in fact, too hot for the runner's health.
0: Yes, I think it's ridiculous. I mean, they did this in Vancouver way back in 1954. They moved the marathon forward, not for the Olympic Games at that stage, but because the Prince Philip was visiting the Games, they wanted the finish to be in front of Prince Philip. And everyone, I remember the tragedy of Jim Peters, the British athlete, as he tried to finish. He went out far too fast anyway, but he was around about 5 or 6 minutes ahead, and staggering up that the final laps was just pathetic. And I think it was one of the sights that everyone remembers from a Games, which should never, ever happen. And yes, I think it's absolutely nonsense. Television, whatever, ever comes into it, should not interfere with the best staging of the event. And if the event should be staged at midnight for the athlete's sake, then it should be staged at midnight. And if television can't see it, they can't see it. I mean, the Games are for the Games, not for the athlete's sake, not for everybody else that watches.
1: Exactly. That's how I would have imagined them to be. Just looking back again along your career, 1965 must be pretty hard to top. You held every world record from 3 miles to 1 hour, and you set 11 records in 16 races. That is unbelievable.
0: Well, the thing, Tracy, though, is when you start to set records, there's two definitions of fitness, if you ask any sort of physiologist. That is that how quickly you recover after maximum effort, and how fast, of course, you can go from point A to point B. And therefore, the quicker you can run from point A to point B, you also, the quicker you recover from it, because of the very fact you've been able to run that fast. So when you start to set world records, you should be able to keep on breaking world records. And although, to the layman, that seems the wrong way around, and you should be sort of taking more rest, it's the other way. It's that, you know, believe me, that's what happens. And you'll see that people like Seb Coe and Steve Cram and Steve Ovett and others, when they've started to set distance records, have kept on going and set more and more at the time. And everyone's always been astonished that this happens, and it doesn't. I mean, it's just a physiological fact.
1: Have you ever compared yourself to anybody?
0: No. I think that's hard to do. When you can get to competitive level, the most important people you have to thank are your parents, by just sort of some strange genes giving you that talent in the first place, because there is a mixture of everything that goes together. Nobody can sort of manufacture top athletes. And then you have to have all sorts of luck of circumstances and people that influence you, and attitude to training and attitude to competition. There's a whole sort of mishmash of things that happen. So to compare one person to another, very difficult. I do know that there have been some outstanding, almost freakish people in the world, which I couldn't compare with. And, you know, in that era, I look at Seb Coe, for example. I think he was an absolute genius of a runner. And I think Herb Elliott, too, was in the same mould. Herb was, I thought, far and beyond me. His feats were fantastic.
1: So do you agree when people say that they believe you are one of the best middle distance runners ever?
0: I don't have too many people say that because I suppose in my distance running, I think I've still got a long way to go, especially when I was competing. It's still, I improved records fairly substantially. And I think that people who hadn't applied what I call middle distance techniques, that's the altitude of runners up to a mile, to the distance races, they sort of mollycoddled themselves when they trained for it, et cetera. And I think we just pushed the barriers back a little and show what could be done.
1: When did you first realise you had talent? Was it something that you just stumbled upon, or was it something you really aimed for from a very young age?
0: No, I preferred to play football, and in fact it wasn't until, I mean, I ran as well as played football, but our family were Australian rules, of course. Our family were sort of always in Australian rules. My father played with Essendon, my brother played enormous amount of games with Essendon, and I tried to play and wasn't good enough, and even then I ran a bit and broke a few junior records, but I was still more interested in trying to play football. And it wasn't until I smashed a finger so badly that I could never play football again that I really started to jog around and get a bit serious with athletics by training through a winter instead of playing with the local Australian rules team. So it wasn't, I suppose, until I was about 22 or 23. And even then, it wasn't a really serious attempt. It was mainly because I felt a bit fat. I ran with a couple of friends that used to be athletes, used to be Olympians, Les Perry, and especially. And he was much older than me, and he could sort of leave me for dead. So I determined just to get fit, and then met a couple of fellas and kept on training. And suddenly, we were, you know, Victorian champions and Australian champions. But it was all happened by accident.
1: I'd like to know where the jealousy factor lies in your family, because you say you felt a little bit down, you weren't good enough to play AFL football, your brother was, but surely, I mean, he must be pretty much jealous of the feats that you managed to pull off in running.
0: Yeah, funnily enough, when he was young, he was a phenomenal athlete, and he chose to play Australian rules. I think if he hadn't been so good at Australian rules, he might have been one of the good names in athletics. And of course, Australian rules, as you point out, is just a national game. And I've had the opportunity to travel the world, where Jack has been around the world, but only as far as his architecture is concerned, rather than his football. And the boot turned a bit, but I was still known in all around the world. I was probably known much better than Jack, but in the local Victorian circles, I was still Jack Clark's brother.
1: And you still follow the AFL?
0: Yes, certainly.
1: Which club in particular, Essendon?
0: Essendon still. A friend of mine is the president, and as I say, I grew up at the football ground. My father and I played there for 130 odd games. He was the groundkeeper, the curator there. So we used to kick a football there. Jack used to train there. I used to train there. We grew up. We only lived about 200, 300 yards away from it. So we just grew up around Essendon Football Club.
1: Well, you live in London now, but do you still call Australia home?
0: Yes, for certainly. I think most people, most Australians do. It's a fantastic country. The people who live out there really don't appreciate it as much. I think everyone should travel. It's so far away from everywhere, I suppose. It's the only drawback. But other than that, it's a phenomenal country. It's got a magnificent way of life that is the envy of the world.
1: When are you coming back?
0: Well, we come back for a month at least every year, and as soon as business improves in Australia, I'll get back there. But right now, it's virgin territory. I'm in the sports club business, and Australians are so sporty, they don't need any help. But people over here are virgin territory.
1: Well, Ron Clark, you're the member of a very exclusive club, the once-in-four-year runners who light the Olympic flame to herald the start of the Games. You can't buy membership to a club like that, so thank you very much for your valuable time on Grandstand.
2: And it's
0: welcome,
2: a great delight to have on our program this morning, Ralph Dubell. And you remember, Ralph, I think, as the gold medalist from 1968 in Mexico City in the 800, and then Ralph became only the third Australian to win, or third Australian male, I should say, to win a track gold medal. And coincidentally, I think Ralph is also the last male

0: to win a track medal. And with that sort of introduction, welcome along to the program, Ralph. It's terrific to have you with us.
1: Thank you very much, Neville.
0: Well, looking back at your life, when did you first realise that running was a pursuit that was worth going after?
1: Well, it sort of came in two bursts. One, when I was 11 or 12, I always managed to win the race at a primary school. But between the age of about 12 and 16, never really succeeded. When I was 14, I was in the C-grade house sports at Melbourne High School and in the triple jump, and that's all I could manage. But by the age of 16 or 17, or final year of high school, I was winning races without a whole lot of training. And at that stage, you know, I sort of felt that I justified my belief in myself and went to Melbourne University and won the Fresher Championships in the 400 metres and went to the InterVarsity Games in Adelaide. And I forget when that was, but a long time ago. And during those games, I sort of listened to people who had been to New Zealand with the Australian Universities team, and I felt that would be fantastic if I could get a free trip to travel to New Zealand, because I couldn't afford to travel myself. So I went back to Melbourne University, and the coach there was Franz Stanfield, and I said, well, I'd like to run, take up running seriously. And so at that stage, it was sort of May of 1963, I think it was, and Franz peered at me through his monocle and said, fine, we shall start. And so that's when it all started.
0: Did you have a great relationship with Franz? I hear these lovely, warm stories about this wonderful person. What was your relationship with him like?
1: It was very, very special. My father died when I was 14, so he probably became a father substitute. We got to know each other incredibly well. I'd normally have lunch with him each Friday after training with him, you know, five times a week. And on Friday, we'd solve most of the problems in the world, starting at, with lunch at a restaurant in Lygon Street, and then finishing lunch at Jimmy Watson's in Lygon Street, and then me going back to the university for lectures.
0: Well, apart from the friendship, was he a hard taskmaster? Did he expect a lot?
1: He expected absolute total commitment. If you complained about your legs feeling tired during your training session, he'd ask how your chest felt. If your chest felt okay, then you kept on running. If you're smart, next time you'd say your chest was feeling painful, and he said, well, how do your legs feel? And if they're okay, he said, just keep on running. And, you know, it was absolute, you know, total commitment. Quite often I'd finish a training session and I couldn't speak because all the moisture and the soft tissues in my mouth had dried out. Tongue would stick to the top of my mouth, and that's the way we finished. But you had to finish the training session, and there's no second way of doing it.
0: Was he a coach before his time, Franz Stanfield? Did he have methods that other coaches hadn't yet adopted? I know he was big on interval training, or I think that's right.
1: He had developed interval training in the UK in the early 50s when he was training Bannister, Brasher and Chataway. And I still think that is probably the best way of training for middle distance events. And we did a lot of that. We experimented a lot, and we did enormous sessions of it. And these days, I think of all the middle distance runners that Australia has produced, over half a mile, over 1,800 meters or half mile, France has coached probably the fastest one, first, second, or third, I think. No one else has come close to him. The mile, there's been Elliott and others who have run faster, but Franz has been the most successful in middle distance running in Australia, I think, ever.
0: I'd just like your reaction to this. There's a group of Kenyans in Melbourne training at the moment, and they're doing what they call a stepladder track session. They start off doing 400s, and then they work up to 1,000 metres in 200-metre increments, and then back again all the way down to 400. Now, does that surprise you, or was that the sort of thing you were doing back in the 60s?
1: That's exactly what I was doing in the 60s and other people were doing in the 50s. It's basically interval training. And interval training is basically you put in an effort and then you have an interval of rest and then you put in another effort. And that can, rather than running 50 times 100 metres, which I did quite often, or 20 times 400 metres with 200 metres recovery, quite often we did sessions starting at 100, then 200, 300, 400, 600, 800, 1200, and then go back again. And yeah, call it what you like, but it's interval training.
0: Who decided on the 800 metres as your special event? Was that you, or was it Franz, or a meeting?
1: I always thought I was 100, but I kept on being beaten, so I moved to 200, and I kept on being beaten. I started at 400 and kept on being beaten, and at 800 I stopped because I won most races. Franz always thought I should be a miler, but I felt that 800 metres was my race, and so we decided on that.
0: Well, from aspiring to a free trip to New Zealand, things did go awfully right for you. In 65 and 66, you won the national championship. Do you remember some of the people that you beat in those years, Ralph?
1: I certainly remember the first championship I'd won. It was at the 800 metres, and that wasn't a standard championship at that stage. They had, in the early 60s, they had metric championships and yard championships. And the 800 metres was, I forget which year it was, but it was run at Oakley Football Club, which was not far from where I ran, lived. And the person I beat was Stanley Spittle, who was is a great personal friend, who was best man at my wedding. And we still see him and saw him just the other week down in Melbourne. Of the other people, Keith Wheeler was probably one of the toughest competitors you could ever wish to run against. And he was a little bit later. I don't remember all that many others during the early stages.
0: Our guest on our Hall of Fame segment this morning is Ralph Dubell, who, as well as an extremely good runner and an Olympic gold medalist, squeezed in a Bachelor of Science degree at the University of Melbourne in zoology and psychology. Now, that is a deep fascination to me, because it seems to me that you'd have hardly had time for running, setting yourself up with that sort of scholastic workload.
1: Well, it was more to prove a point to a science teacher who, at the age of 14, stood me up in the middle of the class at Melbourne High School and said, "Dubell, you got 14 out of 90, the worst science paper I've seen of my life." And I was young and impressionable and in tears. And under my breath, I said to the science teacher, "I'll show you, you." And I guess 8 years later, I showed him. But I wasn't particularly interested in science, but proved I was obstinate, and at least if set a goal, you go and achieve that goal.
0: And so you got the degree, and that was about the end of that. You looked for other things to do.
1: I was training twice a day most of that time. I'd run in the morning, round the golf course, and then in the evening, quite often I was running during the middle of the day with Stample, and sort of university studies and lectures during the afternoon and the evening.
0: Well, by the time we come to 1966, you're the national title holder at 800 metres, and you're selected not to go to New Zealand, which you aspired to, but to Kingston in Jamaica for the British Commonwealth Games. Must have been a fabulous thrill having set yourself for the trip across the Tasman to go to the other side of the world.
1: Well, I'd been to New Zealand several times after I took up running on tours and travelled with Ron Clark and others, but then finally got in the Australian team and to go to the Commonwealth Games. And there was an interesting side trip beforehand, because at that stage the US and Russia were due to have a meet in Los Angeles just before the Games, but that was in the middle of the Cold War and the Russians pulled out. So all of a sudden there was a major meet scheduled, but USA were not going to compete against anyone. So they competed against the Commonwealth team. And so I ran in a 800 metres in Los Angeles when Jim Ryan was running. And he, at that stage, was the US half-mile champion and mile champion and mile record holder, and ran against Jim. And it was interesting. It taught me a lot, that race, because basically everyone was running for second apart from Ryan. I was foolish enough to go out after Ryan, and, you know, it was touch and go. I almost beat him, but then sort of, you know, didn't have quite the right strength, and eventually finished fourth. But I felt that other people in the race were running for second, and it taught me a lot. Unfortunately, during my time in Los Angeles, I developed tonsillitis, so I did not perform particularly well in Kingston.
0: What do you remember of Kingston? I was there on a cricket tour about 4 or 5 years ago, and it just seemed to be a brutal place with very little law and order. Was it like that in 1966?
1: It wasn't quite as bad as that. I don't remember.

0: more of a tourist paradise. Most of the political troubles, I think, came more in the late 60s. Then at that stage, it was relatively mild and quite peaceful. It was certainly very, very hot, but most of the track events were held in the evening, so it wasn't too bad.
1: So you finished up fourth in the Commonwealth Games, and then you came back and you won another Australian championship. But perhaps the race against Jim Ryan in Los Angeles had opened a few doors, because I noticed that almost straight in after the championship in 67, you went to the US indoor circuit. Was the Ryan race the catalyst for that?
0: I think it was. There was a lot of people watching that race, and they thought they saw something which sort of indicated that this person's got some talent. And I still had a great desire to travel because I couldn't afford to pay for my own fares. And there was a number of people around who were promoters of indoor track meets, and I spoke with them, and then went in February of 67, and ran I think four or five times indoors, and continued to run for the next 4 to 5 years indoors. And I think I was only beaten once, and during that time set two world indoor records. For the 880 yards and 1,000 yards, I think it was.
1: It's probably never taken off here, Ralph, indoor athletics, but in the United States, it is a huge audience participant sport. A buzz running on those really tight indoor tracks?
0: Fantastic. The first time I saw the tracks, the first meet was in Boston, and accommodation was at in Boston, but they let me... See, my first indoor track was at Harvard University. And at Harvard, the track was four straights and four bends. And I looked and I said, there's no way I can run on this thing. Fortunately, the real tracks are reasonably efficient. They're about 170 yards in length, 11 laps to the mile. And it suited my style of running because I could accelerate quickly. And in a indoor event, you really must make your move during the straight. The straights are about 40 meters long, I guess, 50 meters long. And unless you get clear on that straight, you're going to get bunched up on the bends. And it was fantastic because the crowds are close. There's a lot of noise and a lot of excitement. There's multiple events going on at the time. And it just suited my style of running. I had great fun.
1: Did you come across Jim Ryan much in those years of indoor competition?
0: No, Ryan had basically stopped running. He's running mostly miles. He wasn't running many half miles. And I think that was in 66. I think it may have been the only time I ran against him.
1: Well, I want to take you forward to 1968 because it was an incredible year for you. And in all the write-ups I've gone into on that year of 1968, two things come out. Firstly, you had a severe foot injury which curtailed your training leading up to the Olympic Games.
0: Well, it curtailed the amount of speed work I could do, but I was still doing enormous volume. It was an injured Achilles, and I was being treated 2 to 3 times a day for that Achilles. But it may have been a blessing in disguise, because what I could do was basically a lot of stamina work, and really only got to do speed work towards the end of the preparation for Mexico.
1: And the other thing I've read is that Ralph Dubell was the surprise gold medalist. Let's have your views on what you expected from the Mexico City Games. Did you go there thinking, this can be my race?
0: I always thought there was a chance, largely through running against Ryan in 66 and running in the indoor circuit. There was no one on the indoor circuit who really had threatened me. And the other runners from Europe or from Africa were there, but I just felt that, they're going to be a threat, but not they're not unbeatable. So I always thought I had a chance, and certainly Stanford and I had planned that, it was going to be a tight race, and there's only one reason to go, and that was to go and win. I think what you may have seen was... a number of Australian journalists who basically only concentrated on other people. Track and Field News, which is probably the Bible of track, had me down as a prospective medal winner before the games. And I think the Australian journalists were just concentrating on Clark and Raylene Boyle and others, and didn't

0: did their job as fully as they could have.
1: Well, in fact, my understanding is you just made it through the first round. Things got better, but you just made it through the first round. Do you remember that vividly?
0: I remember very vividly because at the start of the 800 metres, the person in the lane next to me from, I think it was from Costa Rica, and he ran right across in front of me and just about cut me off. In fact, I won the race, but I could have easily been pushed over within 20 metres of the start.
1: And then in the semi-final, you defeated Kiprigat, who I suppose always was going to be your main opposition.
0: Kiprigat was certainly the favourite, and he had come second in the Commonwealth Games behind Noel Clough, who had won the 800 metres in Kingston. Kiprigat had run the fastest. He ran his style of race, which was always from the front, and it was fascinating, the semi-final, in that we were both drawn in that semi-final, and it was the faster of the two semi-finals, and you had to be in the first four to get through the final. When we were coming into the straight, I was running fourth and felt very, very comfortable. Kiprigat was way out in front, and I thought it was a bit risky to stay fourth, so I moved up to third, and it felt incredibly easy. Moved up to second, and again, it felt incredibly easy. And at that stage, you know, you really need to think about what the mental gymnastics are in addition to the physical capacity of people. So I moved up equal with Kiprigat, and at that stage, we're basically trying to psych each other out. And I ran up level with him, just looked at him, and sort of in the implication of, well, can't you run faster than this? And just moved slightly in front of him, just kept on running, and beat him in the semi-final. And it was the most remarkable race, because it was my fastest by about a second and a half. It felt like a training run. And certainly at that stage, even the Australian journalists realised that maybe there was a chance that I would win the next day.
1: But you weren't selected for the British Commonwealth Games in 1970, and I just wondered about that omission. Was that just simply you weren't back in Australia for the trials or what?
0: No, I think you'll have to do your research again.
1: Right.
0: I did run, didn't run particularly well. I had lost a lot of interest by that time. The Commonwealth Games were in Edinburgh. I came fourth or fifth, I think it was, or maybe even sixth. But at that stage, a lot of the fire had gone. I continued to run indoors and had various meetings in Europe and the States. I'd achieved my objective of winning, achieved my objective of travel, and was looking for other things to do, I think. And finally, in 72, I was on an indoor track tour, but had applied to business schools in the States, both at Harvard and Stanford, and ruptured a muscle in New York, in Toronto, I think it was. February 5th, 1972, I ruptured plantaris muscle, and at that stage, I was really wanting to get out. I'd just been, basically, I found out that I would be admitted to Harvard Business School. Same time, I was thinking of getting married, and other things took over.
1: Yeah, and you never were going to use that science degree, were you? So off to Harvard Business School. Where's that led you to, Ralph?
0: I was 2 years at Harvard, and then joined Citibank, and spent 3 years in San Francisco with Citibank. Then came back to Australia for 5 years in Melbourne, and then went to New York, London for 4 years again with Citibank. Left them to join Goldman Sachs. Spent 9 months in New York with the family in London, and so I was commuting every few weeks, and I was also coming out to Australia, so I was basically on an aeroplane for 9 months of the year, and then left Goldman about a year ago, and a year and a half ago, and now with Deutsche Bank running the corporate and institutional banking.
1: I think to finish this segment up, Ralph, I must ask you what Fran Stamfel said to you immediately after you'd won the gold medal. Can you remember vividly what the lovely man had to say to you?
0: I think we both cried.
1: I don't think there's anything wrong with that either, is there?
0: Nope. There's a wonderful photograph of me looking towards him and with my thumb up in the air and saying everything's fine. And he was close to tears, so was I. Then we went out and had a great dinner.
1: You had a wonderful career in athletics, and all I can say, Ralph Dobell, is thanks for sharing some memories with us on Grandstand this morning.
0: My pleasure.
2: Joining me is Tracy Holmes to talk about Sports Hall of Fame, and in today's show, it's Anita DeFrans. What do you remember most about

0: Nita de France.
1: Anita de France has gone on because she's an IOC member, has been a vice president of the IOC, and, you know, has gone on to sort of make her mark in that regard.
2: Today's Hall of Fame guest is a name that many Australians won't be too familiar with. But on a world scale, the number of people as influential as our guest in determining the future of sport and the paths of our athletes could be counted on one hand. Vice President of the IOC and one of only two executive board members who knew that Australia had won the 2000 Olympics before... No, what's wrong?
3: I'm not a vice president.
2: Vice president? That's what it said on the thing? You're executive board member.
3: Yeah.
2: From that par. Executive board member of the IOC and one of only three board members who knew that Australia had won the 2000 Olympics before President Samaranch read out Sydney as the winner. Vice President of the International Rowing Council, Vice President of the Organising Committee of the LA Olympics, bidding member for the 1996 Atlanta Olympics, Olympic rowing medalist, and one person who can restore any cynic's faith in the international Olympic movement. Welcome to our Hall of Fame, Miss Anita de France.
3: Thank you. I'm very pleased to be here.
2: How far away is a presidency of one of these international organisations, recognising that you are vice president of quite a few already?
3: Oh, well, my goal is to make sure that young people for centuries to come can look forward to being Olympians, and therefore the work that I do on behalf of sport is always to that end.
2: Well, being a former athlete and progressing to the top level in administration areas, how important are the athletes in the big business decisions that have to be made today?
3: The purpose of the games is for athletes to compete. You can have games without certain cultural things. You can have games without certain venues, but you can't have games without athletes competing. So they're at the center of what we do, because we believe that it creates people who better understand the world. We believe it creates opportunities for people to come together and celebrate excellence, so that truly the athletes are at the heart of all we do.
2: Amongst the great variety of IOC members that you have, both in background, age, and maybe not so much variety in sex, because most of them are men, but do you see that you're in a unique situation, or do most of the members feel along the same way as you do?
3: It's important for people to know that all of the members of the IOC are volunteers. All of our time given to the Olympic movement is volunteer time. So everyone who takes on the responsibility of being an IOC member does that, understanding that the only pay is believing in what they're doing and being proud of what comes of their work. I believe that everyone who comes to the IOC appreciates the responsibility and does their best to fulfill their portion of that responsibility.
2: They must all have big hearts if there's no money in it.
3: Yeah, big hearts. You know, it's interesting, until 1980, any travel by IOC members was paid by them, by the IOC member, I can say himself, because the first woman was elected in 1980. So it's fairly new that IOC members such as myself would be able to be a member, because I could not certainly afford to undertake the cost of travel, or else I would be a very poor member because I wouldn't be able to go to the meetings and to do the things that other members might be able to do.
2: Anita, how big can the Olympic Games get? Because there are more sports, more athletes, more infrastructure needed to stage them. Can the world afford for the Games to continue to grow?
3: Certainly, President Samaranch has worried about this, and under his leadership, we have come to the recognition that the number of athletes should be 10,000 and the number of support staff should be 5,000 in the village, that it's not reasonable to have a village larger than 15,000. So with that in mind, all of the sports federations have been asked to review their program and to find ways to limit the number of athletes. The other issue is some people wonder whether the games are for all athletes in the world or for the best athletes. And the Athletes Commission has been very clear that they believe it should be for the best athletes. The best athletes, the best performances will inspire others. But it's not truly a festival of all athletes in the world. And one of the things we're struggling with now is making certain that athletes in parts of the world where the sport is not as developed as in other parts have the opportunity to develop their skills and then have the chance to compete in the games.

0: And that's where much of the funding in the, what we call the Solidarity Fund, which takes a large portion of the monies that the IOC raises, goes back to National Olympic Committees with the hope of supporting athletes in countries where there are no other means of support.
1: All right, let's look back on your athletic career. How old were you and where were you when you first discovered rowing?
0: Oh gosh, I was actually in college and I was, let's see, I guess I was either 17 or 18 years old. We had in the United States finally a law called Title IX, which made it possible for women in college to have support for sports on a par with men in college, or at least colleges were supposed to provide that. And rowing is a sport which gives a lot of people an opportunity to be involved because, first of all, you have 9 people in an 8, and that's a pretty good start. And lots of people can use the same boat over and over. So rowing became very popular on the East Coast. And at Connecticut College, they started a team my sophomore year.
1: Did you ever believe that it would get you to where you are now?
0: I'll tell you that I had no concept of what the world of sport would offer. So I couldn't possibly have aspired to the things that I have now. I'll tell you a quick story. In Montreal, when I was competing in the Olympic Games, one of my members of the boat said, you know, if we win a medal, the Lord will give it to us. And I said, well, that's nice to have divine providence and so forth. And she said, no, you nitwit, the president of the IOC, the Lord Callanan, will give us the medals. And I didn't know what the IOC was. I didn't. So I had to learn a lot about how the world of sports was organized and how many people actually volunteer their time and volunteer their lives in the effort to make sure that people like Anita DeFrance, who had no idea of what the IOC was even while I was at the Games, could experience what sport has to offer.
1: Well, one of the Lords was certainly watching over you because you did win a medal,
0: yes,
1: a bronze there.
0: And Lord Callanan did award the medals.
1: You captained the USA Olympic team at that Games. It sounds like you were always a leader, a born leader.
0: I had lots of folks in my family who were born leaders. My great-grandfather, my father's father was a part of the Pap Singleton movement, which is a movement of people who were emancipated from slavery. He was the secretary treasurer, and he was a poet and a composer. My mother is still a professor at the University of San Francisco teaching people about multicultural education and has just started a center for a study of immigrant, refugee, and exile affairs in San Francisco. My father, who's passed away, was executive director of Community Action Against Poverty in Indianapolis, where I grew up. So my family had a tradition of giving back to the community, and that's what I was taught to do, to give back. And I guess from that, you have more and more opportunities to give.
1: Looking back on your traditions and your heritage, did you ever face any major hiccups in your sporting career because of that?
0: Well, you know, it's interesting. I'm sure I did, but I was also taught to keep my eye on my goal. And if things occurred, I just made certain that it didn't distract me from what I was intending to accomplish. I am the first African-American on the Olympic team in the sport of rowing, but not the only. Another person came after me, and I think that was the other lesson that my family taught me. While it's important to be the first, it's far more important not to be the last. So therefore, getting others to be involved was very important.
1: You went from a bronze medal to a silver medal at the World Championships in 78, and your big moment was geared towards taking gold at the 1980 Olympics.
0: Absolutely.
1: And you were denied that chance.
0: It's unfortunate. I think it's a very sad chapter or footnote in the history of the United States, because the U.S. Olympic team is completely separate from the U.S. government. Not a penny of support came from the U.S. government, and yet we were utilized as a tool of foreign policy, which is ridiculous. I mean, there was absolutely no reason to believe that keeping the U.S. team home from Moscow was going to affect the withdrawal of troops from Afghanistan. There were far more significant issues at play there. And so we were merely pawns. We were a symbol. We were used like so many grains of wheat. And at the time the boycott was called, it was very convenient, not only because the U.S. team was about 500 people in a country of 200, and at that time maybe 45 million people, but also most of the team wasn't named, so you weren't even sure who you were affecting. So it was very easy for someone to say, well, we won't send the team. I said, what do you mean we? Where was the we when I've been training and investing my time in being the best that I could be to represent the United States? So I felt that as a part of the ethic of our country, the individual right to decide was being withheld, and that was just wrong. So I did my best to convince other people in the country, to convince the government, and alas, I failed.
1: How did you express your anger?
0: Well, besides suing the U.S. Olympic Committee?
1: Oh, well, that's, yeah.
0: That was a start.
1: Very expressive.
0: Unfortunately, we also lost that lawsuit, and while we could have appealed it to the Supreme Court, as we counted up potential votes there, one that we would have needed to be successful there would have had to excuse himself because his daughter was also on the U.S. Olympic team. So we knew that it was a lost cause at that point.
1: When you see politicians these days around the world trying to manipulate the Olympic movement and sport in general, mm-hmm. does it stir up some of those old feelings?
0: It does. I am one of the fortunate individuals who've been able to give back to sports, so I feel a little bit better about it. But there are many who are just lost, and our country and many countries lost a whole generation of ambassadors, individuals who could give back a sense of the world, of living in a global community. So I feel sad about that. But now I feel sort of embarrassed for the politicians because it's so silly. Why not be supportive? If you think something's wrong, find out how to make it better. Don't just say it's wrong and say, look, I told you it's wrong, and while the camera's on you, bask in that light. No, do something about it. If you think it's wrong, give us a solution. Don't tell us what's wrong without figuring out how to make it better.
1: What about now with your involvement at fairly high administration levels? Do you find you ever have to compromise your position because of the extremes of politics with their motives on this hand and the athletes who are very innocent on the other hand?
0: Compromise in what I believe, that's kind of hard for me. I will do my best to persuade others of a better approach or of a different approach. But if I believe in something, I will continue to voice that opinion until it's too late.
1: What have been some of the biggest challenges you've faced in achieving your various feats?
0: Well, when I was training for the 76 Games, I was working nights while going to law school and training for the Games. It was okay at the time because I believed I was going to be successful, but looking back, I don't think I'd want to take on all that again. Although my work was in the police headquarters at Philadelphia, which is a fairly notorious police force, at least at that time, and I was interviewing defendants before they went up for bail hearings at night court. So I learned how to communicate to folks in very stressful situations. So I'm grateful for that experience, but I would have appreciated more sleep.
1: We can all relate to that. Do you feel that any of your feats are any more remarkable because of the fact that you're a woman? You mentioned earlier that women weren't on the IOC before mm-hmm. 1980, and there's still so few of you there.
0: That congratulations actually have to go to President Juan Antonio Samaranch, because all of us, all seven of us, have been elected under his leadership, and he's the one who said, excuse me, we need to cast a wider net in order to find people who can serve the Olympic movement. More remarkable because I'm a woman. I guess I've been taught that I am a woman and that I need to set my goals and follow them as far as I can. And I guess, you know, as my mom would say, I've been a female all my life. It's nothing new to me. Might be a surprise to some other folks, but it's certainly something I've grown up with.
1: Having been involved with the LA Games, now the Atlanta Games, and having witnessed numerous Olympic bids, what's the secret in being successful at staging an Olympic Games?
0: I believe that the central focus has to be the athletes. As long as you believe that what you're doing is on behalf of the athletes, you'll be successful. When you start to believe that it's for your own best interest, or if it's for any of a number of important reasons, you get away from what will make the game successful. Because that's why spectators come. That's why kids learn about other countries, because athletes are going to come from those other countries and they want to be prepared to celebrate their successes and share in their sadness if they fail to meet their goals. It's a celebration of human excellence, and the excellence is created by the athletes, but it spills over into the folks who are hosting the athletes, to the folks who are celebrating their success, and to the generations that will come after.
1: The great motto that you've managed to share with so many this week has been to free your mind, the rest will follow.
0: That's absolutely correct.
1: That includes gold medals?
0: It does. The rest will follow, the rest of the world will follow, the rest of your life will follow.
1: Anita DeFrance, thank you for your time.
0: Thank you.

0: I'm Sana Qadar. Join me to explore the psychology behind the biggest questions in our lives, from relationships to stress levels to solving crime.
1: Your lie detection ability approximates chance.
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3: Tim Wigmore's moved in alongside me. Nice to see you.
4: Hi, Jim. How are you?
3: Great to see you. And Simon Mann's alongside him. Sorry to gazump you there. You should have been doing the intro to Tim, not me. But everyone knows what's happening next, I suppose. Simon, nice to see you on board with an excellent-looking book here from Tim, which he and Simon Mann are going to tell you all about.
5: Yeah, we can actually broaden the discussion wider than Tim's book. Very good book it is too, though, Test Cricket History. So we're at Lord's waiting to crown the world Test champions, but it's also the 150th, or very nearly the 150th anniversary of Test cricket. What sort of state is Test cricket in at the moment? It seems you can't move for people saying that Test cricket is suffering and dying and will eventually die. Teams are not being able to afford to host matches or send reserve teams to play a series like South Africa did against New Zealand. And players are retiring from the longest form of the game to play T20 cricket. But Virat Kohli marked winning the IPL by saying that Test cricket still feels levels above the IPL. Pat Cummings says it's all about the peak of the game for him. Themba Bavuma wants to play more Test cricket with his South African side. So what sort of state is the game in at the moment? Tim Wigmore is here. He's just written that book on the history of Test cricket. Also, BBC writer Tim Abraham is here, who's written a piece on the financial viability of the longest form of the game. You'll be able to read that on the BBC website fairly soon. And our lead commentator, Jonathan Agnew, is here as well. Well, let's start. At what state is Test cricket in at the moment? How long have we got? What sort of state is it in? Go on, Agnew, you can go first.
6: Well, I mean, it seems to me that we've been having this discussion for not just years, but decades. I mean, dear old Christopher, my predecessor, was writing about the future of Test cricket years ago. And, you know, you look at the numbers, from the last cycle, two-year cycle. My math is hopeless, but I think I'm right. 138 tests were played in the cycle before this. And then you tot up the number of test matches that were played in this cycle. It's actually exactly the same, 138 test matches, if my math is correct. I think the interest in test cricket is as keen as ever. I think we do make a mistake and have made a mistake over the years, and with first-class cricket too, and not just here, but in Australia, where interest in first-class cricket has been judged by the people who are actually sitting there and watching it at the grounds, which, as we know, is an absolute drop in the ocean compared to people who follow it online, who watch it on computers, who have a genuine love of first-class cricket, but just because they're not there sitting at the grounds. You know, you look at some of the test matches and the old highlights from the 1970s. There was nobody there watching test cricket. There are more people watching now, more people here at Lord's today, than I guess there were for a number of those test matches that were played in the 1970s. It's just up against a battle, isn't it? And the people really who are responsible for this are sitting in that very nice box over to our right in the grandstand. They've been out there sunning themselves. Well, it would be the sun was out, but sitting on the balcony. The administrators of the game, they're the ones who have to take on board the responsibility for maintaining Test cricket. And for too many of them, it's easy just to flog another T20 white ball tournament off to a highest bidding television company and

and stack that up and squeeze Test cricket. And they're the people who are responsible, I believe, in those people who the kids now who are trying to get into cricket. If those kids, the youngsters, 5, 8-year-old, 10-year-old, just getting into the game, if they grow up to believe that cricket is T20, then that is a

0: last ball thrillers or last over thrillers in T20 as you like. But funnily enough, they seem rather like the same one that we saw 2 days ago or 5 days ago. The players might be wearing different colours. But Test cricket has got so much more depth to it than that. And they are sitting over there. Those are responsible for maintaining what is genuinely, I believe, a very strong interest in Test cricket. But the more you talk something down, the more people start to believe that there is a problem. And of course there is a problem with the scheduling and the numbers of games. And teams like West Indies and New Zealand, the World Test champions, you know, here we are watching South Africa, who played the fewest games in the last cycle, equal with Bangladesh, at top of the table. Yeah, there are things that are difficult to work out, but they're trying to make Test cricket relevant and mean something by this competition. But I think that people who understand cricket love Test cricket. You know, there'll be some who like T20 and so on, but I think most people who love cricket do appreciate that we are fortunate to have different forms of the game. But it's just, unfortunately, T20 in particular has been an easy sell. And so that's what the administrators have been doing.
1: We've got two Tims here, so we have to be quite disciplined on this. Tim Wigmore.
2: So the history of Test cricket, in many ways, is of people worrying about the future of Test cricket. So the first reference I could find to journalists moaning that players are just playing for money now, not for the pride on a shirt, was in 1884.
0: 2 years after the Ashes.
2: Yeah, we're sort of taking a step back. Yeah, people have always worried about the future of Test cricket and how viable it is. So in a sense, these are not new problems, but the question is more urgent than ever now before, because they're not just shorter formats, but actually just different sources of entertainment. You know, Test cricket is actually in competition with, it's in competition with Netflix, it's in competition with everything. And I think there is a real need to get a more coherent structure. And actually, I know there's a tendency can be to sort of sneer at the World Test Championship. Actually, you know, that is, it's such an important invention, because for the first time, actually, all countries have a pinnacle to aspire to. And talking with Ken Williamson in the book, you know, he said, you know, winning the World Test Championship, it felt like we'd won the World Cup. And that's, you know, that's brilliant. So you need all countries to aspire to that. And actually, South Africa have taken, you know, they've had a great start here, but they've really treated this as a final. So I think the administrators need to, which they've continually failed. I mean, the first big three was 1909, Australia, England, South Africa. Here at Lords were setting up the game and actually excluding then USA and Argentina, who were very strong. So administrators throughout history have actually failed to think about the broader needs of the game. And that's what they need to start doing now. They need to actually make Test cricket that pathway open for, you know, enough teams that when you go into South Africa and West Indies, you know, you're seeing their full strength team. And we're seeing, you know, we saw Nicholas Puran, for example, Heinrich Klassen, two really top players retiring this week from international cricket. So you need to have a system actually with clear windows when you have maybe three week periods a year. It doesn't need to be huge amounts, but even that, you go and you know there'll be Test cricket on, there'll be nothing else. And actually what we've begun to see with World Test Championship, which is brilliant, is when you see multiple tests at the same time in different countries, actually create a sort of general narrative. Like you have, you know, three tests at a box day at the same time, and you had that amazing day last year when England won in Hyderabad and West Indies beat Australia at the Gabba on the same day. And in a way, the narrative of one added to one from the other. So actually, I think, in a sense, and I just look at the game itself, I think the actual game Test cricket itself has never been probably as exciting as it is now. So the product, if you like, is there to sell. And there is this sort of fatalism. I think fatalism is very dangerous. So we don't need to be fatalistic about the future.
1: Tim, Abraham, have your say.
3: It's a tricky one. I think that Test cricket is a case of the kind of haves and the have-nots. At the moment, there's the big three that financially they're in very strong position. They kind of call the shots on Test cricket. I think for the have-nots, it's a different challenge. The word that I've kept coming across is cross-subsidisation, which I'm not a Harvard graduate, but even I understand that T20 cricket is kind of funding Test cricket. And I suppose the real question is, how long can that be the case? When will the power brokers who make these decisions decide, actually, this product which costs this amount of money and doesn't make any money isn't sustainable, but this one that does make all the money, let's just stick with that one? And I think there could be a decline based on that, unless perhaps the revenue share model of the World Game is kind of given some serious consideration.
2: Yeah, just to jump in on that, I think a lot of cricket fans are fans of all cricket.

0: and they're very busy. They can maybe only go to, you know, a day of Test cricket a year, not even that. But actually, when they go to a T20 game or a 100 game, they're very happy for a few quid of their ticket to go to, you know, the 5-day game. They're very happy for that. So I think administrators, basically, there's more money in cricket than ever before. So it, as long as there's some will, that there is a, there's, you know, there's plenty to keep all formats alive together. And actually, T20, like anything, it benefits from scarcity and stuff. So actually, it's not in T20's interest for that to be the only format. You know, these formats actually, they enrich each other. And actually, it should be a real strength for cricket to have these three distinct formats.
1: It's a great shame, though, because I remember when T20 really started up, I remember writing a piece or saying something pompous about the fact that T20 cricket, if managed properly, should fund the game. If it was just kept as it was when it first started up, that should have funded Test cricket and used to fund Test cricket. But of course, it's actually consuming Test cricket, or at least gives the impression it's consuming Test cricket. It's been allowed to get out of control because it is an easy sell. It's an easy thing to do, and you know, us. Our board selling August out suggests that there's a pretty reasonable chance. I'd have thought that the IPL, for instance, will become like a Formula One annual, you know, go around the various parts of the world. They're buying up franchises here and there, aren't they? I suspect August, before too many years, will be, you know, IPL Europe or IPL UK or something. It's all part of the grand scheme, and it'll just it's just gnawing away at this at Test cricket, and you feel it's gnawing away all of the time at it. And I think still we're in a position, and again, it was a big talking point a few years ago about the players, and that's where Virat Kohli's comment is so important. I think that the good players, and I mean the good players, they recognise that they are properly tested and properly challenged in Test cricket, and that I think that those top players would still say that Test cricket is what really matters, really what matters to them.
2: Well, let's hear what Virat Kohli said last week, having retired from Test cricket in the moments after winning the IPL for the first time. He was speaking to Matthew Hayden.
3: You know, this moment is right up there with the best moments I've had in my career, but it still marks five levels under Test cricket. That's how much I value Test cricket, and that's how much I love Test cricket. So I would just urge the youngsters coming through to treat that format with respect, because if you perform in Test cricket, you walk around anywhere in the world, people look you in the eye and shake your hand and say, well done, you played the game really well. So if you want to earn respect in world cricket all over, take up Test cricket, give your heart and soul to it, and when you walk out with wonders the other side, then you gain respect of the cricket world with legends like yourself.
2: So that was Virat Kohli speaking last week after RCB won the IPL. It's actually quite a thing to say on that sort of stage, wasn't it? You know, the IPL, RCB winning the first time 18 years. Actually, Kohli using that platform to pump up the tyres of Test cricket.
1: It's a massive statement, isn't it? And yes, doing it in India and everything else. It was a massive statement. And I think, I made the point earlier, I think still quality players respect and know that Test cricket is the ultimate challenge, and there haven't been, I mean, there are some that have drawn off, but I mean the ones so far who you mentioned there, Klaas and Pooran, they're decent players. You know, if they're not playing Test cricket anymore, I don't think we necessarily will miss that. But people like Kohli, when they speak out and say, hey, this is what it's all about, that's when people listen.
4: Yeah, I think there's some collective kind of efforts that need to take place, perhaps in terms of incentivizing players to play Test cricket. You know, that's probably got to come from the ICC. There has been talk previously about setting up a World Test Fund, whether that's directly to associations to bankroll the actual taking place of it, or providing more of a lucrative option for players who choose franchise cricket ahead of it. I mean, even this week we saw Nicholas Pooran step away from playing white ball cricket for West Indies. Never played a Test match, but stepped away from playing white ball cricket for West Indies because franchise cricket is more of a lucrative offering. So I guess trying to make Test cricket incentivised financially for players is going to be crucial for that survival of the future.
2: Is that the only way, really? I mean, let's talk about the kind of finances of the game and perhaps some of the details. Is that actually the only way, really, to keep Test cricket right at the sort of centre of the cricket calendar if you do have a Test match fund? And I mean, has that been tried? Has that been thought about before? I think you'd say Greg Barclay, so he thought about it, but didn't really think that was a viable option.
4: Yeah, Greg Barclay said it's kind of been background discussions in terms of producing that fund.
2: So Greg Barclay, we should just say who Greg Barclay is.
4: Greg Barclay's the ex-ICC chairman.
2: Yeah.
4: So he's, you know, there's

0: there's been some discussions behind the scenes to get this world test fund up and go up and running, but it hasn't come to fruition yet. It didn't come to fruition on his watch. So it's whether the stakeholders going forward are going to be engaged enough on that to bring it, because the costs of touring are so prohibitively high, and obviously, you know, empowering boards to want to host Test cricket is a difficult thing to kind of do.
1: Because in your piece that's going to be on the BBC Sport website, Led, I mentioned it in commentary earlier, actually, about this West Indies, Johnny Gray was saying there's one player that cost him $25,000 to get one player from the West Indies to Australia for a tour.
0: Yeah, I mean, this is the thing with you know, again, the have-nots of Test cricket, West Indies being a case in point. And Johnny Graves said it cost them, you know, it cost West Indies $2 million to go to Australia for a tour, of which they didn't see a single penny in return. So it's how do you address that balance? We saw earlier in the summer, Zimbabwe came over for a test against England, and England, the ECB, you know, stumped up a tour fee for that. I think that's probably going to need more of that to see the middle-ranking test nations, New Zealand, South Africa, West Indies, have the financial backing to want to continue playing test cricket.
2: I think part of the problem also, I mean, you mentioned New Zealand and West Indies, they've got a very similar problem in that they've got terrible time differences for television revenue. Very difficult for West Indies to sell their rights because it's out of hours, and similar for New Zealand, and that's, as we know, where all the money is these days.
3: Well, yeah, but that's why you need more of a kind of a wholesale approach, yeah, thinking what's in the broader interest. Mm. So until 2001, when anyone was on a tour, when West Indies came to England or whatever, they would receive a touring fee, generally worth about a fifth of what England would earn from that series, which actually means the away team has got an incentive. Because the problem now, we talk about the money from the ICC, which is one part of it, but the other side is just what countries earn from their home broadcasting revenue. So England earn about 15, 20 times as much as West Indies do from their home broadcasting revenue, which effectively means that England and West Indies have these tours that, you know, England go to West Indies, West Indies go to England in return. But actually, when England hosts West Indies, they're earning 15 times more than what West Indies do when they host England. Then the economics are completely skewed. So you need to share the money around more. We obviously talk about what India get. You know, England actually get about £10 million a year more than West Indies do from ICC as well.
1: This is kind of like the central ICC sort of funding, based on television rights.
3: Based on what they earn for World Cups, basically.
1: Yeah.
3: And so maybe we need to be in a position where the ICC actually takes more control of the World Test Championship. It says, actually, if you're you know, a player and you feature in it, we give you a minimum wage per game or whatever, and that way it should never be in any player's financial interest to stop playing test cricket. And that's the key, that you need to make sure teams are at full strength. And I suppose on a cost point of view, the other side of the debate, which I think is a fair debate to have now, is there time for a serious discussion on four-day tests? You know, right in the history of test cricket, it's amazing. Actually, what we think of a five-day test is actually quite a recent occurrence. We used to have three-day tests in England and stuff. So having four, and we've had four-day tests before, we've had timeless tests. So having four-day tests is not inconsistent with the history of the game and actually what you're doing. Because I think you need to give more teams a chance to develop narratives. So I think when, say, New Zealand plays South Africa, that should be a three-test series of 4 days each. And actually, three tests times four is better than two tests times five. And maybe in the World Test Championship, the current model, which is very flawed because everyone plays a different number of games, I'd like to see the World Test Championship, even within the existing structure, which is everyone plays six series over a two-year cycle, or you could just say everyone plays those six series. Each series is three tests of 4 days each, 3 points for a win, 1 point for a draw. Very simple. You know, you don't need a degree in algebra to be able to work out the point system. And suddenly everyone's playing the same number of games. And I think that would also be a really good step, because the World Test Championship is really important. And now it's not really being given the best chance because it's just so confusing.
1: Do India pay Pakistan in your model?
3: Well, no. So my utopian model, yes. But pragmatically, I think you could improve the World Test Championship within the kind of broad structure it already is, massively, without India playing Pakistan. We love that to happen, but it's not going to happen. And also, we shouldn't let the perfect be the enemy of the good, because we talk about, you know, everyone playing everyone. Yes, it's lovely, but actually in most American sports that doesn't happen. In the Champions League group stages, it doesn't happen. So I don't think it's the end of the world, as long as you have the knockouts, as long as the title is decided on the pitch. And actually, I think the Ulster Championship final is a great concept. I'd like to see actually more knockout test cricket. So, say, over the cycle, why not have the top team who wins, you know, the league stages go straight to the final, and you have second team plays third in a knockout game. If there was, you know, if, I don't know, South Africa played India a week before at Edgbaston or something, that would have created more narrative for this final in turn.
2: The key man for me is Jay Shah. And people, I think, will know who he is now. The Indian administrator, son of one of the most senior Indian politicians. He's now the boss at the ICC, and there was a sort of collective, almost like a groan, when he got that job, because it was seen as being India controlling everything. But actually, I don't think that's necessarily a bad thing, because he knows how it all works. If he's serious about his job, if he's serious, which does have surely to be protecting and maintaining Test cricket as well as everything else, but he has to, that has to be his major brief. Well, he's got to step up and do it, hasn't he? I mean, he failed, and I know things obviously subsequently went wrong with between India and Pakistan, but he failed to resolve that issue for the Champions Trophy, with India obviously going to Dubai and refusing to go to Pakistan. You know, the recent problems hadn't happened before that had happened, and I know, talking to the England ECB administrators, they really thought Jay Shah might be able to sort that out because of his political influence through his father in India, but he failed. So let's see how he gets on with this, because he's got so much power, he's got so much reach, he's got so much opportunity, knowing how the Indian system works, the access that he has. He does have it in his power to make sure that Test cricket does properly, not just survive, but thrive. So I take a view that actually I rather welcome Jay Shah to it, because you feel that if there's anybody with the background that he has who has a chance really of sorting this out, it's probably him.
0: Without turning this into the Jay Shah Appreciation Society, I spoke in the course of writing the piece. I spoke to people who are quite close to him to try and get an understanding of his views on Test cricket, and he is a fan of it. It is something that he cherishes and values. So I suppose that does at least give us a source of encouragement towards his own perspective upon it.
2: Yeah, I mean, and he knows. I mean, India make a lot of money out of Test cricket.
1: Well, I was going to come to that, actually. I was going to come to how much money India make from the game and how much of the pie that they take. Go on,
2: I guess. Well, I was going to say, I mean, the notion that India itself doesn't value Test cricket is wrong. They do. They make a huge amount of money out of Test cricket. You know, the adverts are running 5 days, and all the build-up shows and after shows and everything else. I don't know the precise figures, obviously, but they do make enough money out of Test cricket for it to be more than just viable for them, but certainly to keep their interest in it alive. So it is not true to say that India is not interested in Test cricket. They are. It's just easy when you see the IPL kind of consuming everything else going on to suggest that they're not, but they are.
1: Just on the economics then, I mean, this pie that it's shared out from the TV rights. I mean, we've got Jay Shah, who's head of the ICC, and India taking the vast majority of the money.
3: India get 38% of the ICC's
1: so
3: total.
1: 38%. How much is that in dollars?
3: About $240 million US per year.
1: And Australia and England and...
3: So England are about $40 million US a year, and then that kind of trickles down, and then you have, West Indies on 27 or so, and then it goes down to Zimbabwe on 13 million. And this is from the ICC.
1: And just explain, if you can, the justification for India having a huge amount more than everybody else.
3: So the justification is broadly that, you know, most of the money comes from India, because that central pot from the ICC revenue, most of that comes from actually the broadcasting rights in India. And so that's the justification for it. That's also the justification for why England and Australia, say, get more than South Africa or New Zealand, which you could also say maybe that they shouldn't get that either.
2: So without opponents, they don't get the money, do they?
3: Exactly. So there's a point where actually this is enlightened self-interest, really, because you're getting to a point where England are a little bit worried about, you know, what they do in these every other summer when neither Australia nor India are coming. Actually, you know, remember, 90s, early 2000s, England, South Africa was a box office series, and it was five tests and stuff. Yeah. So actually, you need to be building up the opponents. And it's a very, it's a depressing short-term attitude which has governed for too long, which is, you know, different administrators almost fighting each other for an extra few million dollars here and there, when actually actually in South Africa, that money, or West Indies, that money goes further than it does in England. And suddenly you have England's matches being more attractive. You also have England's matches potentially lasting longer at home. And then their broadcasting rights are going to be worth more as well. So you need administrators to take a step back and not think just about the next 18 months, but actually think, well, in 10, 15 years, we need to be playing attractive opponents, and it's in our interest. So it was good that England paid Zimbabwe a fee to come this year, but they should do that when, you know, West Indies come, South Africa come, and so on, because the reciprocal basis of tours, I mean, that works, you know, for the Ashes, that works really, really well, because England and Australia earn similar amounts from hosting each other, so it works great. But when England hosts South Africa or New Zealand or West Indies, they're making far more than the other way around. So these should all be addressed, because players still want to play Test cricket, but players, if they're being set up to fail, that is an issue as well. And because also Test cricket, it's not just Test cricket. To have a good Test cricket team, you need a good first class system. And as Tim said, it's only in West Indies that costs a huge amount as well. So you need to be thinking about the broader pool of players and how you're developing and how you're creating a pathway to go on and do well in Test cricket, rather than turning up with your hand behind your back.
2: It'd be good if there was a sort of a collective responsibility for Test cricket, wouldn't it? So that, you know, Test cricket is something tangible, if you like, and that all the money raised through Test cricket or international cricket, you know, we can move on to that in a second probably, it goes into a pot. And whether you're India, whether you're West Indies, whether you're England, you are playing Test cricket and you're relying on everyone else to play Test cricket against you. Therefore, you're all contributing to make this thing work. Therefore, you divvy it up. You divvy up the money that product makes, and you share it around on an equal basis. Right? Why? That's you know, the fact that it's more commercially of interest in some countries other than others shouldn't come into it. Because without the others, you haven't got it.
1: Can I just play devil's advocate for a moment? So there'll be people listening to this and might be saying, well, look, I love Test cricket, whatever, but you know, people don't go to watch it in the Caribbean. People don't go to watch it in South Africa. People don't go to watch it in Sri Lanka, say. And therefore, if people are not going to watch it, why is it keeping on going? You know, where's the economic sort of sense in that? I mean, are we actually just trying to stand on the beach and try to hold back the tide with our hands? What do you say to that?
3: Well, I think a lot of fans of cricket, they value Test cricket very highly, but because it takes so long and they're busy with their lives, they don't necessarily have time to go to lots of days a year, or to even necessarily watch day after day, especially when it's during a working week. But you still see these great moments of Test cricket. They still really, they resonate beyond. So, you know, when the Sydney's had that great win at the Gabba last year, that was a huge deal. You know, throughout the whole region. And it's not as if necessarily all those people who were excited by it were following every ball or whatever. But so there is a value there. And I go back to it. I think people who go to a short format game of cricket, they're very happy for some of that ticket to go towards Test cricket. Because actually, even for the shorter formats, actually, we've seen again with batsmen again, who've specialised in short format cricket, sometimes they actually struggle. And generally, they benefit, their white ball game benefits from playing the red ball game as well. I just do think cricket, there's three distinct formats. That should be a strength, but you need administrators who are, looking more than short term and thinking how this all hangs together. And I think the World Test Championship is a start, but you need a hell of a lot more than that.
2: But there's the anticipation as well, isn't there, of a Test series. There's not any other anticipation, I don't think, in cricket, like England playing Australia in the Ashes, like we're playing India this summer. Just the prospect of a Test series.
1: I think that's true, but also I think in India, though, when the IPL comes around, there's a huge amount of anticipation because they have sold that tournament so well, yes. and they've actually produced a fantastic product which people buy. I mean, look at the crowds for that. I mean, it's remarkable. And I think people are totally invested in some of that. They might not be as invested in some of the other T20 leagues around the world, although South African T20's, you know, done quite well, hasn't it?
2: Bash, how's that doing these days?
1: Well, that's picked up again, actually. Yeah. It actually had a slump because they played too much of it. They actually thought...
3: Again, that scarcity, though, isn't it?
1: I agree. I think, you know, less is more, totally. And so I think this is why my sense with the IPL is if they do go sort of, you know, more teams, and yeah, it might eventually kind of founder a bit, actually.
2: Because T20 cricket is shallow. I mean, it's instant entertainment, but it hasn't got the depth. It hasn't got the enduring depth that Test cricket has.
0: I was going to say one area to, you know, they really could grow Test cricket is some of the countries that are coming through, the islands, the kind of Zimbabwe's, Af-

0: Afghanistan. There's opportunities there to get them playing more Test cricket. And one of the people I spoke to was Warren Dutrum, and he said, of Cricket Ireland, and he said, you know, some of the things which you need in place for Test cricket to take place, DRS, 30 cameras at the ground, could we remove those? Could we take those away to enable Test cricket to take place between, you know, those countries?
1: Reduce the
0: cost, and that allows the game to still be played. You know, is Paul Sterling going to be that bothered about being given out? I mean, he would be given, bothered being given out with debut, but can we survive without some of those luxury items that we've kind of got with the big three and with the middle ranking nations, for the lower ranking nations to actually get out there and play the format?
2: But they need a strong first class. If you're going to play Test cricket, you've got to have a strong first class structure to have players who can play Test cricket. And, you know, I think it's a very debatable, you know, Ireland, for instance, because the players couldn't play county cricket anymore.
3: Yeah.
2: The quality of those players.
1: What about Michael Vaughan's idea of a two-divisional Test cricket league, if you like? So Test cricket split into two divisions. But would that work or not?
4: Yeah, I mean, there was a lot of talk about that in 2015, so a decade ago. It shows that administrators are better at talking than acting often. I think two divisions would be a really good idea. You could have, say, seven in Division 1, five in Division 2. And then you're creating narrative where, you know, like a Premier League, you have interests about who's going to win it in the top. And then you'd have, I don't know, say Pakistan, Bangladesh, West Indies, fighting to avoid going down. I think that would be a really good model. I mean, one thing you actually would need to do, though, you need to say, this is decided on the pitch only. I mean, there was talk about this before, and there was talk of relegation exemptions for England and India and Australia. No, that's a terrible idea. You know, Test cricket needs to have a bit more faith in itself and say, we're going to do this, we're going to do it in a fair way and have a clear path. And actually, that would make teams a bit more accountable rather than kind of them bumbling on. Doesn't really matter whether you come seventh or eighth in the World Test Championship. So I think divisions would be a good model. But I think even if you don't have divisions, the World Test Championship can be really, really improved from what it is today.
2: But it needs to be funded. I mean, it could be the death knell of countries like West Indies or New Zealand who are relegated to a second division. That would be the end of it. You know, if they end up playing Scotland and Ireland and the Netherlands in that for me. And also the rights. I mean, you sell broadcasting rights over four years. You need to know. I mean, if England and Australia somehow, you know, the last time this was discussed, the bottom two places were India and England, ninth and tenth, I think it was back in about 2000 when this was being discussed. I mean, can you imagine, you know, a scenario in which actually you don't play those big countries? Which television company is going to buy rights if you might end up in the second division? You know, it's not as straightforward as that. I get the appeal, I do, but if you dropped the obvious candidates out, I don't see how they'd come back.
0: I think it's about creating that sense of jeopardy, though, Eggers. I think your casual sports fans who are going to be tuning into Test cricket want that sense of jeopardy of something that could happen here.
2: Yeah, but it's affording it. If you are West Indies and you're dumped in the second division and there isn't a system to pay for that, what are they going to do? They're finished.
0: I suppose that's where the revenue sharing comes
2: Correct.
0: Into it.
2: Correct. Really. So you have to get a revenue model in place if you're going to have two divisions, to make sure that the countries that go down can still exist and bounce back.
1: Tim Abraham, in your piece, who was the previous ICC board who said that he'd like to see if
0: Malcolm Speed.
1: Malcolm Speed.
0: Malcolm Speed said he'd like
1: India playing China.
0: India playing China. He said in 2007, as a test match one day, which really was kind of blue sky thinking. But if we don't, you know, if we don't create these opportunities or have these ideas, you know, if we'd invested something in China for 50, 60 years, who knows what would happen?
1: Okay. Look, the 5-minute bell has gone. It's 67 for four here at Lord's at lunch. That's Australia put into bat by South Africa. Each of you, if I could offer you, I don't know, one or two things to improve the test match game, and we've touched on some of them already, what would it be? Who would I put on the spot first? Go on, Tim Wigmore.
4: Yeah, I'd have the World Test Championship. Everyone play the same number of games. And the way you do that, you have every series is three tests or 4 days each. And you are you're paying players from a central model. And you're fine to have the Ashes as you just play two extra tests after but outside the system. But you start from the premise that everyone in the league table will play the same number of games that count towards it. And everyone can suddenly understand the Test Championship table. And then suddenly, you know, maybe England fans are following New Zealand, India, because they need New Zealand to win or whatever to boost their chance of getting to the final. So you create more of a sense of narrative. And also by doing that, a bit like you have in the Premier League, suddenly by countries, by fans being vested in games that don't involve their own team, actually that might help the broadcasting figures and the numbers who are following those other games as well.
0: I'd say revenue sharing and four-day cricket, which you kind of covered, Tim, really.
2: I wouldn't want 4 days, but I think the revenue sharing is the most important thing. I mean, for four-day cricket in England, you lose, I don't know, 4 or 5 hours. There's going to be a lot of draws knocking around if you're not careful.
1: Unless Ben Stokes is captaining the team, of course. Yes. Do we think we'll still be having this conversation in 10, 20...
2: Oh, yeah.
1: 30,
2: well, I hope we are.
1: 50 years' time?
2: I hope we are, because it means that we still care about Test cricket, and it's still fighting, and that's what we all want, isn't it?
4: Well, in the so-called golden age, you know, the 1900s, just as I talk about in the book, people were worrying about the future of Test cricket, saying it's no one's coming anymore, it's dying. So I suspect people will be having this conversation for a fair while.
1: When was the golden age of cricket? When was the golden age of Test cricket?
4: Well,
1: everyone says it was what, back in the early 20th century?
4: Yeah, 1895, 1940. Well,
1: why was it considered the golden age?
4: It was an amazing era of the evolution of batting. So you had Ranji, who was the inventor of the leg glance, Victor Trumper, the first ever man to score a Test century before lunch. So it was an amazing era of adventurous batting in three-day Test matches often.
1: We're in an incredible era of adventurous batting now,
4: yeah,
1: aren't we?
4: But the wickets were kind of, they had improved, but they were still pretty bad. So people would go out and bat and really attack. So maybe we are in a new golden age. But no, the golden age cricket begins to look much more like it does today.
1: Final thought, Tim Abraham?
0: Yeah, well, I think Test cricket is something that we all cherish. You know, I suppose from a financial perspective, what's the price of it and what's the value of it is the question. And Test match special, Test cricket, it's something that we all hope endures for a very long time.
1: Absolutely. We're about to resume after lunch. So Tim Abraham's piece will be on the BBC Sport website fairly soon. Tim Wigmore's book, Test Cricket, The History, is out now at all good and bad bookshops, I'm sure. Not there are bad bookshops. All bookshops are good, and online as well. It's a very interesting book. So well done on that. It's also very detailed as well, very long. How many pages, Tim, is it? 550 pages, there you go. A prime Test cricket history and analysis.

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1: I mean, I don't remember too many games, but it's one of the ones I remembered. It was just that physical.
0: Bob Murphy.
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4: After all the publicity, all the haggling, the uproar and the bans, the start of the Packer series in Adelaide today was a fizzer. The players took the field in front of only 500 spectators, and on today's gate takings, the World Series cricket entrepreneur wouldn't have made a cracker. But the cricket stage has been taken out of the grandstand and is well and truly into the living room. Whether it will last will depend on crowds, and Kerry Packer must be hoping for a better showing in the future than today's.
5: What a sight it is here at the Sydney Cricket Ground.
6: And then you had that wonderful match with the gates opened by Mr. Packer at the Sydney Cricket Ground.
7: Kerry went and just said to him, open the gates and let him in. You know, we can't have people standing out here waiting to come in.
8: The Sydney Cricket Ground was absolutely chock-a-block full. I mean, that for me was the defining moment. When it seemed like the whole of Sydney wanted to be at the Sydney Cricket Ground watching cricket under lights. It seems to me that that was the point that defined what was going to happen in the future.

0: 1977, the cricket world was in turmoil. The cricket establishment had been rocked by the formation of a breakaway competition known as World Series Cricket. In May 1976, Kerry Packer, owner of the Channel 9 television network, had offered the Board of Control $2.5 million for exclusive rights to cover cricket in Australia for a period of 5 years. He was told the board had already signed a three-year deal with the Australian Broadcasting Corporation for $207,000.
1: One should never lose sight of the reasons for World Series cricket. They were very, very simple. Kerry Packer watched the ratings on television go through the roof. And he knew that, because he was in the business, he knew that he needed cricket on his television station.
0: With the aid of two trusted lieutenants, John Cornell, who was better known to audiences in the guise of his television alter ego, Strop, Paul Hogan's faithful sidekick, and former champion Australian rules footballer, Austin Robertson, Packer signed in secret the world's top cricketers

0: from Australia, England, West Indies, Pakistan and South Africa to play as full-time professionals for World Series cricket.
1: Every single player approached wanted to join and did join.
2: This is the biggest indication of how pissed off the players were around the world about the, what we perceived as unfair treatment by the administrators. The fact that you had more than 50 players from all around the world who had this secret and they kept it.
3: No one around the world was happy with financial arrangements, but then they kept being fobbed off with the fact, oh, of course, there's no money in the game.
4: We needed looking after better. I would negotiate, pay for the players, and they would say, all right, we can give you 3.5%. I said, well, no, give us 3% or something like that. And, you know, it's trying to save money for the West Indies. But the point is that we didn't know our worth. Now, the guys know exactly what to ask for.
5: I think I got $18 for playing the Shell Shield. As an amateur, so, you know, there wasn't a lot of money in cricket first in the West Indies, and then for somebody to offer you $20,000 US for 3 months' work.
6: When I go back to the bank, I push my red book in again. I say to the cashier, can you update this book for me again, please? Badang pang clash, push right the book. And the first time in my entire life, there's a comma in my savings account book. My account is now into the thousands. I've never ever had that sort of money in my account. And I said, oh, this is for real.
7: There was this unspoken understanding amongst the players that if World Series cricket was to succeed, it would succeed on the field and the cricket had to be good. And the feeling amongst the players was we were representing our country just as much as we ever were.
0: Denied access to traditional cricket grounds, World Series matches were played at alternative venues such as VFL Park in Melbourne, Football Park in Adelaide, the Sydney Showgrounds and Gloucester Park in Perth. This resulted in some great innovations in terms of pitch preparation. Portable drop-in pitches were specially prepared in hothouses and then, when required, were put into position with the help of giant cranes. Another worthwhile innovation was the wearing of protective headgear.
8: And he's got him on the helmet, I think. Could be the first strike and Lilly, the man to do it.
0: England opener Dennis Amos was the first player to regularly wear the cumbersome helmet that occasionally caused a few hearing problems.
9: Confusion again. Chance for a run at the bowlers. Andy will be out. And another run out. And the world away from committing cricket suicide here with bad calling there. Greg didn't respond to not to call.
0: It was a sickening injury to 22-year-old David Hooks, his jaw broken after he was struck on the side of the face by a delivery from Andy Roberts that would see the wearing of helmets become a necessity.
10: Just on the side of the jaw, and he's in trouble.
11: I was there the day David Hooks had his jaw broken, and I was sort of at side on, and I could hear the noise of the jaw, and that was a pretty amazing experience at the time, and seeing someone get hurt seriously, it was had a big effect on me at the time. I thought, well, yeah, this game is pretty serious.
10: Just on the side of the jaw, the right-hand side. And he's retired hurt for the moment on 81.
12: And although we were macho and although we didn't believe we were ever going to get hit in the head, helmets, Kerry decided, must come in.
0: When Hooks eventually returned to the middle and faced up to Andy Roberts, his response was typical of the man.
9: It's an air chance, could be six or out at six, he's hit it well.
10: Not perfectly balanced, back live now.
9: Six again, he's hit that one, that's a better shot. That was a glorious shot, that one. That was hooked forward of the spur gun for the ball before he was caught out of position, but that one was a great shot from the young man making a comeback.
0: There was another innovation during the first season of World Series cricket that would have a profound effect on the future of the game. The playing of cricket at night, under lights, using a white ball and black sight screens. From a television point of view, playing matches in prime time would prove to be a winner in terms of commercial advertising and ratings. But sometimes, even great innovations were subject to council approval.
13: The local council were very, very keen that the lights went out at exactly, I can't remember what the time, it might have been 10:30. And they sent an observer to see to it that this happened. I happened to be watching the match with Kerry.
14: And he's gone, much begone. You can hear the snick from here, even through the commentary box window. And Vivian Richards has gone.
13: I never forget, it was clear we weren't going to make it. And Andrew Caro, who was the chief executive at the time, came upstairs and said to Kerry, we're not going to make it. We're going to have to switch the lights off. And Kerry sort of said, look, Andrew, fix it. Just fix it.
14: And it's down to long on. He's gone. He's taken. Fine catch by Maxie Walker. Julian is out. A decisive wicket.
13: We're watching this clock, and, of course, the gentleman from the council was sitting over in the corner. I think he was quite happy sipping away at a beer. Caro came up again, said, Kerry, we're going to have to switch the lights off. This is just not going to... We're going to have to... Kerry said, fix it, Andrew. And as he was disappearing, he called him back and he said, stop the clock. And I'm sitting there thinking, stop the clock? And, of course, the big clock on the other side was the clock that, you know, we were looking at. And Andrew paused and looked at the clock of the clock, and Kerry said to him, no, slow it down. Well, they eventually did slow the clock down. They had to slow it down by about 5 minutes over a period of half an hour in order to get the match to finish. Now, that, for me, was an example of some incredible lateral thinking. Who would have thought that? That was Kerry at his best.
0: Thanks to some very lateral thinking from Kerry Packer, television viewers right around Australia got to witness one of the great finishes to a cricket match of all time.
14: Two balls remaining, five needed. Wayne Daniel has strike.
5: With me and batting, I said to myself, nah. No, six after last over. I've never seen anyone hit a six, not even playing. What kind of cricket? And then I said, I remember walking on the wicket and saying to him, hey, what's going to happen? He said, don't worry, man. I said, don't worry.
2: I go over to Mick and he says, you got any ideas? And I said, well, run in and bang it in short, and, you know, because I don't think he'll be much of a hooker. And he just looked at me and said, oh, mate, he said, I can't bounce one that high on this pitch. He said, it's a pretty slow pitch. I can't get it up that high. I said, okay. I said, all right, well, then jam it full down the leg side. He can't do much with that.
14: The West Indies take their chance and pick up a single for Wayne Daniel and then take their chance that Joel Garner can hit a boundary off the last ball. They've had their conference. They will have decided that or that Wayne Daniel goes for the doctor with this second last delivery. Malone. He's hit it.
9: Hit from Wayne Daniel. Mick Malone pitching down the wet side, and look at the jubilation in the West Indian room, and rightly so. Paul Bowen got a great shot out of the ground at BFL Park for 6 runs, and what a finish to a magnificent match.
12: We went back to the hotel absolutely distraught. Mick Malone got on the phone to his wife Lynn and wanted some sympathy, and she said, before you say anything, Mick, before you say anything, the replay is on. I don't know the result of the game. Don't tell me what happens. Well, which Mick just put the phone down and went out and got terribly drunk, as he should have. But it was a huge blow. Oh, my goodness.
0: The Board of Control had banned all Australian players who signed for World Series cricket from playing any test or first-class matches. With many experienced test players no longer available, 41-year-old Bob Simpson was recalled after an absence of 10 years to captain Australia in a 5-test series against India.
15: I was playing club cricket at the time. I was still probably scoring more runs season by season than most players around. Then I got a call from the board through Freddie Bennett, and finally I met with Fred and Bradman, and Bradman convinced me. In many ways, on any doubts that I might have had whether I could make it, and he just illustrated virtually his comeback in 46, that he was about the same age, and it's very hard to refuse someone who comes up with, you know, an argument such as that.
14: Now, that's one he can put away.
16: which he has done pretty effectively.
0: Bob Simpson made an impressive comeback to Test cricket, scoring 538 runs at 53.9, including two centuries. He led his young side to a 3-2 victory over India in what turned out to be an entertaining series.
16: And that's Australia's 100 up.
0: One of those young players striving to make his mark was Kim Hughes.
17: That's a good shot from Hughes. That's through. That'll be four. Beautiful batting.
18: Realistically, of the blokes that played in that series, maybe one or two would have got a game in our best 12. The rest would have been playing Shield cricket, maybe came in for an injury or two, but would have hardened up playing Shield cricket.
0: Bob Simpson led his young side on a tour of the Caribbean in 1978 against a full-strength West Indian side. The young Australians were comprehensively beaten in the first two tests.
6: West Indies, where Series Cricket does that, is we're involved in the West Indies team. Because Packer initially had said to the West Indies Cricket Board that we'd always make the West Indies players available to play for the West Indies whenever they were needed. And so they were involved in that series when Australia came out there in 78.
19: We played the full-strength West Indies side in the first test in Trinidad, I remember, directly, where we were sent in on a wet deck. And we didn't last long, of course, in that first innings.
13: It was difficult, it really was. You're looking at a situation where they've got all their great players, they're at the best. We've got a team of youngsters.
0: A subsequent dispute over selection before the third test in Guyana saw all the West Indies World Series players withdraw from the remainder of the series. This helped even up the contest, and Australia was able to salvage some pride, eventually going down 3-1 and surrendering the Frank Worrell Trophy.
16: It's about to go up. Graham Yallop is about to toss for Australia.
0: Bob Simpson retired after the West Indies tour, and Graham Yallop was appointed captain of Australia for the Ashes series against a strong England lineup led by Mike Brearley.
19: I just recall the dinner. We had a dinner prior to the first day's play, and I just looked around at all the players, and I could see the young expressions on their faces, the inexperience, the players who had never played a test match, to think, I could see them thinking, well, what's going to happen tomorrow? You know, that they just didn't know.
18: We had a lot of young kids left that some of us shouldn't have been playing. We had to be thrust into roles that we should never have had at that stage. And Australian cricket suffered.
16: Bowled by Willis for one, Australia 2 for 5.
20: So Willis now devolved to the Australian captain into the left under Graham Yallop.
21: And gets a good one and has got an outside edge and he's gone, and Gooch has made no mistake this time. Willis breaks through again. Four Australians out, the score is only on 19, and it's been very much England's morning here.
19: We felt in the back of our minds that, the best players of the era were playing in another competition, and we felt that this wasn't the best Australian side that could be selected.
21: A fella solid, there's a good outswinger, he's moved away, and both of them have struck again in his very first over. Kim Hughes has gone.
22: In 78-9, it was my first tour, I think, and I remember us bumping into the guys that had gone to World Series at the Aussie Boys at the airport, and they actually wished us luck, wished us well. I thought, good God, there must be some friction over here.
20: Lachlan facing Willis.
21: And that's hooked away, it's gone down to Lever at long leg, and he's taken a great gap. And they've fallen for the bouncer again. And would you believe Australia have lost 6 wickets here this morning in less than an hour and a half's play?
7: But the facts of the matter really are that it was England's first 11 minus about 4 versus Australia's third 11. And it was never going to really be a contest on the field. In fact, I think the Australian third 11 did pretty well to win one game.
19: The pressure on me was incredible from the Australian Cricket Board, from the Australian cricket public, from the media, from my own friends, from within the team. The pressure was so intense, and at times unbearable.

0: Terrible.
1: Graham Yallop was not a hiding to nothing. That was pretty clear early on. I mean, to us looking from the outside, he wasn't your regular forceful type of Australian character that we were used to coming across as a captain. And one had the feeling sometimes that his strings were being pulled by the sort of Bob Parish, Ray Steele brigade. And that the public face of official cricket had to be a kindly one, and they chose Graham to provide that face.
2: Now Australia has two left-handers at the crease in Yallop and Border. And away it goes from Border. They've got one inside that, and sailing out from the mid-wicket boundary. So Botham to Border, Border on 43.
3: One young player who made his debut in that 1978-79 Ashes series would go on to have a profound impact on Australian cricket in the following decade. His name was Alan Robert Border.
4: The feeling to me in that dressing rooms, that in that initial stages of my test career, was everyone was looking over their shoulder about who's going to get the chop next. We weren't playing very well.
5: That's his 50. And a very generous round of applause from this rather large crowd. Three runs. And that's his first 50 in Test matches. Well played, Alan Border.
3: England won the series easily, handing out a 5-1 hiding to Australia. Attendances were down. The Australian Cricket Board lost over $440,000 that summer. Even more worrying for the establishment was that at the other end of town, World Series cricket had really begun to capture the public's imagination.
6: You've been training all the winter, and there's not a team that's fitter, and that's the way it's got to be. Because you're up against the best, you know. This is super test, you know. And you've got to beat the best the world has seen.
7: Lily's pounding down like a machine. Pascoe's making divots in the green. Marsh, she's taking wickets. Books, he's clearing pickets. And the chapel's eyes have got that killer gleam. Mr. Walker's playing havoc with the bats. Redpath, it's good to see you back. Lady's making runs. Dougie's chewing gum. And Gilmore's wilding willow.

0: And what a sight it is here at the Sydney Cricket Ground.
1: During the winter of 1978, Kerry Packer secured permission to play World Series matches at the Sydney Cricket Ground after the New South Wales government sacked the trust that ran the SCG and appointed a new trust that allowed light towers to be erected at the ground. The first match played under lights at the SCG on November 28, 1978, attracted a crowd in excess of 50,000 people. The future of cricket was there for all to see.
2: And with the roar of the crowd and the crowd of singing along with this, come on, Aussie, come on, you suddenly, you know, it was one of those, the hair on the back of your neck, standing up situations, you see.
3: We had cricket on our lights before, yes, but not on a traditional cricket ground. And this time here at Sydney, when we looked out into the stands and saw that they were full.
0: A good shot. Ledge timed that beautifully, going away down the hill towards the fence at the southern rim again. A good shot, great shot.
4: World Series cricket was the toughest cricket I played. Up until that point, I didn't realise it at that point, but up until that point I'd got away with perhaps using 80% of my talent. I needed every ounce of talent that I had during World Series cricket.
0: Caught and mid on.
2: World Series cricket was most definitely the toughest cricket that I've ever played. And I mean, it's...
5: Hitting the stumps, he's out. Beautiful,
2: beautiful. And the reason for that is that there was nowhere to go when you were struggling for form. You know, if you were out of form, your next match was against Andy Roberts, Michael Holding, Joel Garner, Colin Croft, and Wayne Daniel, whoever it might have been.
5: Appeal for a catch, he's gone. Ian Chappell, out, Port Murray.
3: And we said yes.

0: And after the finale of that match, I walked in, stood in the corner with Daphne, and we had a glass of white wine, just raised a glass, I suppose you could say, to one another. And then when Mr. Packer came in, we raised one to him as well and said absolutely nothing. We just stood there, the three of us, looked at one another and raised the glass.
1: After the 5-1 drubbing at the hands of the old enemy, England, Australia played two tests against Pakistan. The Australian Cricket Board invited Kerry Packer to lunch on a day when there were just 2,700 spectators scattered around the vast expanse of the Melbourne cricket ground. The need for compromise was obvious.
2: Was anything said that might lead to a possible reconciliation?
3: Well, I mean, the fact that they were nice enough to ask me to have lunch and we had a very pleasant lunch and could talk to one another is obviously a step forward. But it doesn't sign contracts or do anything else, but at least we're talking.
4: For the past 2 days, the Australian Cricket Board has been meeting behind those doors. Before them were firm offers from Channel 9 and the Australian Broadcasting Commission and expressions of interest from two other commercial television stations. The final decision was given to the media tonight by the chairman of the board, Mr. Bob Parrish.
5: And the board has accepted in principle an offer from PBL Sports Proprietary Limited involving exclusive television rights for the Channel 9 network for the next 3 years. Discussions are continuing and finalisation of an agreement has been left in the hands of a board subcommittee.
1: After securing the exclusive television rights he had always sought, Kerry Packer brought the curtain down on the two remarkable seasons of World Series cricket. The Packer-inspired cricket revolution has left an enduring legacy.
0: All the other things that have come from World Series cricket have made it a livelier game. The number of new people watching cricket on television, particularly women who've become intensely interested in the game, coloured clothing, all those things. Wouldn't have thought of them before 1977, and now would never dream of doing without them.
6: I looked at it in the long term in the sense that if I didn't play Test cricket again for the West Indies, that I was leaving something there that the players then would know what they were worth. And that's what Kerry Packer explained to me. He said, you know, you didn't think that I would, you know, I would go that far and sort of, you know, sort of work to get you guys something. You thought that I wouldn't stay with you of such because went to court and, you know, and paid out a lot of money to see that this thing did come to fruition.
7: Initially, you do it for the money and because it suits you. But ultimately, you want people to look back on what happened and you want them to be able to say, well, that was good for the game.
8: Sure, there was this unity back then when we did it, but now we've seen what it's done for the game and how it's brought a lot of good things to the game and a lot of good things to the players. I think that it's a special unity because we know now that what we did was worthwhile.
1: The arranged marriage between World Series cricket and the establishment was consummated during the 1979-80 season when Australia played host to a dual series of alternate test matches and a bevy of one-day matches against England and the West Indies. For Greg Chappell, his reappointment as Australian captain was something of a mixed blessing.
9: I never imagined how the job could have changed so much in a couple of years. I was captain of Australia before World Series cricket. Ian took over the captaincy during World Series cricket and then I was captain again after World Series cricket. Totally different scenario, different job altogether in the sense of the demands off the field. On the field was still very much the same.
1: Younger players like Alan Border, who hadn't played World Series cricket, were delighted to just be a part of the new-look lineup.
10: I was just happy to be there. But there was a little bit of an undercurrent about, the us and them type situation. But there was only three of us, Hogg, Border and Hughes, and the thems. They were all legends of the game and deserved to be there. There was no question about that. But there was just that little bit of an undercurrent.
1: Australia defeated England 3-0, but lost to the West Indies 2-0. Their four-pronged pace attack of Roberts, Holding, Garner and Croft was awesome, and their powerful batting lineup was headed by the

0: Master Blaster, Vivian Richards and Captain Clive Lloyd, who took great delight in securing their first Test Series win on Australian soil. The West Indies were set to dominate world cricket for the next 15 years.
1: During World Series, we realised that we were an excellent team and that we would do well in the future because we sort of had this togetherness. We had this professional attitude that we didn't have before.
2: And as we realised, it was good, not necessarily in field placements and changing of bowlers, but getting everyone to work together and to work for him.
3: And that's the end of the match. The West Indies have won this Test match by 408 runs, the biggest victory in any Test between the two countries, and they have won the series by 2-0. The first time any West Indian team has won a Test series in Australia.
4: Six balls remain.
0: The relentless pressure of captaining Australia in a crowded schedule of matches, constantly alternating between Test and one-day internationals, began to take its toll on Greg Chappell. Matters came to a head during a one-day fixture between Australia and New Zealand at the Melbourne Cricket Ground in February 1981.
5: The Australian captain, as always, was the focal point of interest about cricket, not only in Australia but worldwide. But it had grown tenfold, a hundredfold, I don't know, but a lot. And I didn't realise just how much of an effect that it had had and was having on me until I got to that fateful day at the Melbourne Cricket Ground on February the 1st, 81.
4: I can remember the day. It was an extremely hot day at the MCG, and in the MCG cauldron, as it's known, there's just not much breeze. And I can remember in the field at one stage feeling like we're in a bloody oven or something like that. It was so oppressive.
5: I was exhausted. I was fed up, probably. I mean, everything that was wrong about this new format impacted on the Australian team.
4: Every weekend Australia played Saturday and Sunday in the one-dayers. They were going from Test matches to one-day games, then another Test match, then one-day games.
6: When it happened, I mean, I'm sure Greg wasn't thinking. He wanted to go off the field after 40 overs. He was exhausted. It was a hot day. He was exhausted, and I said, mate, you can't go off the field. You just got to stay here. I mean, this is going to go down to the wire, and you've got to be here. He'd bowled his 10 overs, and, after 40 overs, he was just exhausted. He wanted to go. Anyway, he finished up going down to field it on the fence.
7: Six off two balls for a tie, seven off two balls for a win to New Zealand.
4: Trevor Chappell, the bowler. Smith, the batsman. 52,000 people in front of their seats. Greg was sitting with his knees up and his sort of arms around his knees at mid-on where he was fielding.
5: We'd seen what had happened during World Series cricket with Wayne Daniel hitting a six off the last ball off Mick Malone to just pinch the game from us there. So that was sort of in the back of my mind, but I had no conscious thought until I looked up and saw Brian McKechnie walk through the gate, and I thought, I've had a gut foot with this. I just want to get off this ground. We don't need to have to play the extra one-day game, which, we were due. That was a Sunday. We were due for one on the Tuesday. Then, if needed, another one on the Thursday before we started on the Saturday the following week back at the MCG against India in the Test match.
4: And I was heading off back to my bowling mark, and I noticed out of the corner of my eye that Greg stood up and he's heading from a bowling mark as well.
5: I walked up to him and I said, how are you bowling your underarms? And he looked at me and I think the eyes might have rolled back in his head a little bit.
4: I said, I don't know. He said, well, you're just about to find out, aren't you? I said, well, I guess so.
8: But I'm sort of 80, 90 yards from the action, just sort of thinking, well, I wonder what they're going to talk about, spearing in the Yorker or doing something.
5: I walked over to Don Weezer, I think was the umpire at the bowler's end, and I said, Don, you better instruct the batsman that Trevor's going to bowl the last ball underarm. His eyes did roll back in his head.
4: Well, it looks to me as if they're going to bowl underarm off the last ball.
9: Rodmaster saying no, mate, but I'm sure he's going to bowl an underarm delivery.

0: on the last ball and bowl it along the ground and be sure that it has not been hit for six. The umpires have been told, the batsmen have been told, and this is possibly a little bit disappointing. Let's make sure it is an underarm, but I've got the feeling they're going to bowl an underarm. If you haven't believed it. And that's a disappointing finish. Disappointed Brian McKechnie, the crowd boo, and it's all over.
1: It wasn't the right thing to do. Trevor was the innocent bystander, as were the umpires and the other players in our team and the New Zealanders. I mean, it was my decision and my mistake.
2: I can now remember walking up the long race from the ground to the dressing sheds, and the two doors are side by side, visitors and home team. And I can remember walking up the race and the crowd are booing, carrying on, and the New Zealand boys had opened the door. And they were just giving it to us as we were walking up. We're all sort of got our heads bowed, like trying to get into the rooms, into safety.
3: The mood in the rooms was something different. I mean, you could have heard a pin drop.
2: The tension was broken with Sammy Loxton, who was a national selector at the time. He had obviously come in from the delegates' room, in through the viewing area, and he started to sort of come down the stairs into the dressing room sheds downstairs, and he stopped, you know, very theatrical at the top, and he was very emotional.
3: And now he said something like, well, you might have won the game, but you lost a lot of friends, and basically broke down.
2: You know, Lily couldn't let that go. He said, ah, yeah, what are you talking about? It's in the rules, you know, get nicked sort of thing. And that sort of broke the ice. Everyone started talking about, you know, what had just happened, should it, shouldn't have.
4: I described Greg Chappell's actions as an act of cowardice, which I believe it was, and I thought it was most appropriate that the Australian team was dressed in yellow. I said it was the most disgusting episode that I could recall in the history of cricket, a game which used to be played by gentlemen.
1: The underarm incident doesn't haunt me. I mean, I've come to grips with that a long time ago. I mean, I made a mistake. I admitted that.
5: If I meet somebody for the first time, and maybe they don't know what my name is initially, and they say, then they find out it's Trevor Chappell. Oh, you're the underarm bowler, or I might be talking to somebody on the phone, you know, from a company or something like that, and they say, what's your name? Oh, you're the underarm bowler, and they think, oh yeah, that's me. Yeah.
6: I informed the Australian Cricket Board that I was unavailable for the tour because of business and family reasons, and that hasn't changed at all.
7: Greg Chappell declared himself unavailable to tour England in 1981.
1: I was gone mentally at that stage. I needed a rest. I don't think I'd been much good to him or to anyone else, and I knew that I wouldn't be any good to me being over there because my heart would have been back in Australia, so it was better that I stood aside for that tour.
7: Kim Hughes was named as Chappell's replacement. Hughes had already captained Australia in 1979, just prior to the compromise with World Series cricket. After the truce, Hughes' appointment as captain of Western Australia and vice-captain of Australia under Greg Chappell did not sit well with his more senior counterparts from Western Australia, Dennis Lilly and Rod Marsh.
8: In the normal course of events, I wouldn't have even been thought of being a vice-captain or something in Western Australia until I was 27 or 28, until I had my own grips of my own game and my own life. But the reality was, I was made captain.
3: There was Marsh and Lilly, and then there was Hughes. And that, you know, we hated each other. Further from the truth you couldn't get. We were good mates that didn't see eye to eye over situations on the field some of the time. Not all of the time. A lot of the time, maybe. And, you know, as a result, I mean, we just let our feelings be known.
2: But I always got the feeling within that group that Kim was viewed as the establishment's golden-haired boy. He was always, what's the term? Not so much picked on, but, you could just feel there was a bit of an undercurrent there.
8: I tell you, it wasn't easy. You know, I had to face Dennis in the nets before test matches, and when he would literally change the net and come and bowl bounces, a couple of times I got hit before the game, and I had to put up with that. Every Aus thought it was a bit of a laugh. Now, you know, I had to then go out and do a job.
7: The job started very well for Kim Hughes. Australia won the first test at Trent Bridge by 4 wickets and had the better of

0: drawn test at Lord's. After scoring a pair in the Lord's test, the future of England's gregarious, straight-talking captain, Ian Botham, looked somewhat grim.
1: It was one of the lowest points of his career where he walked back through the Lord's Pavilion, through the MCC members, dismissed in the second innings at Lord's, and there was hardly a sound. You could have heard the ice and the gin and tonics clinking, but no more.
2: The selectors, in their infinite wisdom, decided to give me test match by test match leading up to my resignation, and I did resign. Whether the axe was coming or not is neither here nor there. And I resigned, and I was actually felt relieved, to be quite honest. It was a good feeling.
0: Botham's replacement as captain of England was the silver tongue, more establishment-approved Mike Brearley.
2: Going into Headingley was actually... I always remember Mike Brearley, who was appointed captain, came up to me and Brear said, do you want to play? I said, of course I bloody want to play. Of course I do. I've got things to do. I've got points to make, and I want to be part of this side, and we're going to win. And he said, good, because he thinks I think you'll get 200 runs in the match, and I think you'll get 10 wickets.
0: The third test at Headingley started well for Australia. Batting first, Australia made 401. England collapsed to the pace and swing of Lilly, Alderman and Lawson to be all out for 174. Hughes enforced the follow-on, and at one stage in their second innings, England were 7 for 135, still requiring a further 92 runs to avoid an innings defeat.
1: Monday morning, as well documented, everyone basically checked out, collected their kit, paid the bills, and rocked up just to watch the last dying embers of this test match.
3: We're sitting in the dressing rooms at tea time, fourth day, test match, and we cannot lose this game. It's impossible to lose the game. We're sitting around and we're having a cup of tea and everyone's like pretty jovial because we're just going to, after tea, we're going for the mop-up scenario. And just as we're starting to think about getting ready to go out, on the Headingley scoreboard, which we can see directly across the ground at that time from our change rooms, was the Headingley scoreboard, electronic scoreboard, and they're flashing up Ladbrokes. The odds on the test series, they're offering 500-1 against an England victory.
4: And Ted Dexter and I had 20 quid each sitting there for Godfrey. We couldn't, in a two-horse race, let 500-1 go unbacked. And we never got it on.
3: So, of course, we've got a few punters in our midst, one of them being Lilly, who says, 500-1, geez, we have a dash at that. 500-1, you've got to be kidding.
5: History states that friend Marsh and Lilly put the odd £10.
3: So he instructs our bus driver. I just remember him as the Geese. Called everyone the Geezer. You Geezer, this Geezer. So he became the Geese. And he gives him a tenner to go around to Ladbrokes.
6: I think Dennis had 10 quid on Australia and I had 5 quid on Australia as an afterthought. As an afterthought.
0: However, Ian Botham set about trying to shorten those 500-1 odds on an England victory.
7: He'd already taken 6 wickets and scored 50 in the first innings, but no one could have dreamed of the innings which followed. After 12 matches as captain, which saw his form suffer disastrously, he played the innings of his life. He smashed the Australian bowling all round the ground and reached 99 without any fear of losing his wicket. And he reached his century, his 7th in Test cricket, in the same brave fashion of only 87 balls. Even Botham must now have second thoughts about being England's captain again. It was Mike Brearley who led the applause as Botham saved England from the humiliation of an innings defeat.
8: The magic of Both. That's Both, you know. And they went over the stumps, threw them, around them, or whatever it is, and we just didn't... The bowlers were buggered. And he chanced his arm because he had nothing else to do.
1: It was all simply born of the fact that the situation was so hopeless that it didn't matter what happened. And for Ian, of course, it was this great physical and emotional release. And you could just see it dawning as Ian's innings progressed and people like Graham Dillon

0: kept in company, and even Chris Old kept in company for a while. Yeah, but as the innings progressed, it went from just a slogathon to actually something more dangerous.
1: Botham received wonderful support from the bowlers, Willis, Old and Graham Dilley, who scored a very valuable 56 runs.
2: And a lovely way for Graham Dilley to get his maiden Test 50. It's really been a splendid innings.
1: When the England innings finally ended, Botham remained 149 not out, and Australia was left to score just 130 runs to win the Test match.
0: Once England now got a lead, the slim chance of actually doing something with this game had opened up.
3: Botham was given the new ball to see if he could add to his 199 runs and his 6 first innings wickets. Wood gone for 10, but Australia were still clear favourites. As Willis began his best ever bowling spell, Australia only wanted 74 to win with 9 wickets left. Chappell out and 2 down, but plenty of time to get the runs. And that brought Kim Hughes to the crease, but Botham still hadn't finished his great all-round performance. This time there was no mistake in the slips. Botham's catch dismissed Hughes for a duck. Willis picked up his 3rd wicket off 11 balls before lunch. Australia must have spent lunch thinking their last 6 batsmen could score 72 runs.
4: I think then the balance of power changed in the match. We went from despondency to hope during that lunch interval.
5: You could feel the mood and tension in our rooms.
6: We always thought that the number of runs we had to get was always gettable.
3: But if they did, they reckon without the fighting spirit of Bob Willis. And that was the end of Dyson, the century maker in the first innings. In that first innings, England had dropped some easy catches, but today it all came right. Dilley was under tremendous pressure as the ball soared above his head. Marsh gone, and a 5th wicket for Willis. By now, the bookmakers had offered 500-1 against England must have been sweating. Lilly had scored a valuable 17. The odds looked to be against Gatting making the catch. So, the last man in, and 19 to win. Willis, 8 for 43. England had won by 18 runs after having to follow on.
4: Probably half the population of the country thought I was on drugs of some sort. I was certainly, the buzzword is these days, focused or in the zone.
7: Bob Willis is the unsung hero, really, of that game. As always, the batsman gets the accolade, the bowlers get on with it, and, bad luck. Well bowled, but we're giving the man of the match to the batsman. And that's always the way it's been.
5: It's probably the worst feeling I've ever had in cricket. Before, since, later, now. Just sitting there, just totally desolate about how could we have let that game go.
8: How much have you just collected?
9: 2,500.
8: £2,500?
9: Yeah.
8: So you put how much on when?
9: A fiver at 500-1.
5: So many people in the crowd had £1 or £2 on it. So all the little £1 and £2 bets, Ladbrokes have been cleaned out. But I have a memory of being in, I think it was Leicester, in the dressing room at Leicester, and the Gees had gone to the Ladbrokes and they'd organised a payout there. And he came back into the dressing sheds and he's had his jumper up like this, and he had all this money in £5 notes under his jumper, and he just poured it out onto the table in the dressing shed. And £7,500 was a hell of a lot of money in 1981.
4: You know, we were accused of throwing the match. Well, as Dennis always says, if we're going to throw the bloody match, why would you only put 10 quid on it? The most ridiculous thing. And as I always say, people talk about match fixing that. Why not blame the Poms? I mean, without a tent, a Ladbrokes tent, on the ground, there would have been no betting on the cricket.
1: The next test at Edgbaston produced a similar nerve-wracking scenario. In a match where no batsman on either side reached 50, Australia had to make 151 in its second innings to win, and at one stage were 5 for 114.
10: I had to go for a walk. I couldn't stand any longer because you were that close and we knew we'd messed up the other one.
4: It was another piece of brilliant inspiration to throw the ball to golden balls and see what he could do.
1: Ian Botham, this time with the ball, ensured that Australia

0: Australia's nightmare continues.
1: Rodney Marsh goes. He's out. LBW. First ball and Botham's on a hat-trick.
2: Then I went for a walk and every time I heard a roar, it wasn't because we hit a six. It was because we lost another blinking wicket.
3: I'll always remember the Edgbaston crowd. And I think all the Australians that played in that and all the English players will remember that as well, because once I got the ball, the crowd, the noise, it just built up as I came running in.
1: Second attempt, and Bob Taylor grabbed it. Lilly is gone.
4: Botham again to Kent.
5: And it's Boldham.
4: Oldman facing.
5: That's it this time.
3: I got five wickets in 28 balls as we won the game, and for once the bowler did get the man of the match.
6: My choice, because it really finished the match, Botham.
2: Mate, shattering. Absolutely. I think that's as low as I've felt at the end of that game of knowing we should have been three up. We're now 2-1 down.
7: I mean, we should have won that series, no risk. We didn't win the series, and it was disappointing. I mean, it was tragic, really. And I think that was probably the start of the decline of Australian cricket.
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4: Hello and welcome to the Sporting Witness podcast with me, Jack Butcher. Today, I'm taking you back to 2004, when a breaking news story threatened to overshadow the opening of the Athens Olympics. It's August 2004, and in Athens, Greece, final preparations are being made to host the 28th Olympic Games.
5: Frantic preparations, days and nights, working around the clock to just meet all these deadlines that involve from logistics to organization to actual construction of venues.
4: Athens-based journalist Carlos Groman has spent the past 4 years covering events for the news agency Reuters.
5: The whole country shifted towards that project in one way or another. It was, in a way, a very big project for Greece to project itself internationally as a modern, successful European nation.
4: Despite the practical challenges, excitement is building in Greece for what has been hailed as the Olympics returning home. Not only was Greece the birthplace of the ancient Olympic Games, but Athens also hosted the first modern Olympics in 1896.
6: Greece's Olympic mama. It's a French patent, Pierre de Coubertin, but it's a Greek idea.
4: Athens-born windsurfer Nikos Kaklamanakis was a gold medalist at the Atlanta Olympics 8 years earlier. Now aged 35, he's delayed thoughts of retirement to compete in his home city games.
6: Since I was a kid, I was dreaming the five Olympic circles, but all this happening in your home country, it brings a new dimension.
4: For Kaklamanakis, the homecoming is extra special, as he has been selected as one of the torchbearers to carry the Olympic flame during the opening ceremony.
6: The torch relay this time around was worldwide. The message, the deep values of the Olympic Games, is that if we can play together, we can live together.
4: Amongst the Greek public, there is a tangible buzz of anticipation after their national team's surprise victory at the Euro 2004 football championships a month earlier.
5: That had triggered the first tsunami of enthusiasm. And then expecting and anticipating success at the Olympics just added to that sporting frenzy.
4: But then, on Thursday, August the 12th, the eve of the Olympic opening ceremony, everything was thrown into disarray. News began to break concerning two of Greece's biggest sporting stars.
5: Late in the evening, I got a call from our police stringer who said, listen, there's been an accident. And the accident involved Kenteris and Thanu.
4: Sprinter Kostas Kenteris had stunned the world 4 years earlier in Sydney by storming to Olympic gold in the 200 metres. Training partner Katerina Thanu had won silver in the 100 metres.
5: They were household names in Greece. Kenteris had a high-speed ferry named after him. Squares and streets were named after them, and they were expected to be the faces of these Olympics.
4: Reports were also emerging that the two sprinters had both missed a mandatory doping test. Details were still hazy as the world's media scrambled to work out what was going on.
5: As the night progressed, we found out that testers had tried to locate them at the Olympic Village where they were supposed to be. They were not there. They were at their coach's house, and allegedly, they got on their motorcycle to rush back to the Olympic Village. An accident occurred. That triggered a whole chain of events, with them landing in hospital.
4: The emerging scandal was a huge embarrassment for Olympic officials.
7: Drugs and doping are threatening to overshadow the opening of the Olympic Games.
8: The host nation's top stars are being pressed to explain why they missed a drug test.
9: For Greece, this is already a hugely damaging episode.
10: Greece's star sprinters now face the spectre of being expelled from their own games.
4: These weren't the two athletes' first missed tests.
5: And that's where the information in the months leading up to the Olympics about alleged missed tests or no-shows came into play.
4: The developing news story also raised questions about the much-anticipated opening ceremony, which was now less than 24 hours away.
5: There was a lot of rumours and speculation that Kenteris would be the last torchbearer and the one to light the flame in the Olympic stadiums.
4: While the identity of the final torchbearer remains a closely guarded secret ahead of every Olympic opening ceremony, unbeknown to Grohmann and the rest of the world, a last-minute change had swiftly been made.
6: The day before the opening ceremony, while I'm training, the motorboat comes next to me full speed with a phone in their hand. I'm full wet. I'm gasping for air like, what is it about? The president of the organizing committee wants to talk to you. And then she talks and asks me, please go for rehearsals, the sooner the better, immediately if possible. You are the last torchbearer. I said, thank you, but I have a training scheduled to finish. I cannot leave the water. And then she replies to me, have you realized you are the last torchbearer and there will be billions of people watching you live?
8: The opening ceremony for the 2004 Olympic Games will get underway in Athens. It's estimated that around 4 billion people around the world will watch
4: the following morning, the day of the opening ceremony itself. The world's media were still trying to piece together conflicting accounts of the two sprinters' missed doping tests.
10: I understand that the Greek athletes will probably argue that they can't be held culpable because they were not properly informed that they were due to turn up for a drugs test, and there are those who say that that could be a strong defence.
4: But Kaklamanakis was determined to shut out all the noise.
6: I was blocking things out totally because I wanted to breathe, sleep during the purpose that I was demanded to deliver.
4: Come the evening, it was time to step out in front of the eyes of the world and the 72,000 capacity crowd in the Athens Olympic Stadium, dressed all in white. Kaklamanakis looked on as his fellow torchbearers relayed the Olympic torch towards him.
6: With all the low lighting and only the light of the Olympic flame, it was something majestic, a spiritual kind of moment for me.
4: Finally, the penultimate runner passed the torch to Kaklamanakis, who set off jogging towards the dozens of temporary steps to the Olympic cauldron.
6: The further up you go, the more there is a tendency of the top of the stairs to come back and forth, and the more the chance for you to trip. I remember what is my motto while riding a very big wave. Orthios, Nicola, Orthios. Stay on your feet, stay on your feet. And then in the end, yes, thank you, done.
4: You're standing there on top of the steps and the torch is then going up. When you're looking around the stadium, what's going through your head?
6: I have to confess, coming especially from a sport, you're out in the ocean alone. There's a huge contradiction coming to the biggest stadium of the world, like the Olympic Games at your home spot. And to be honest, I felt for seconds that I was in the top of the world, on the top of the planet.
4: With the Olympics officially underway, the sword of Damocles continued to hang over the two Greek sprinters as they remained in hospital for 5 days. Ultimately, on August the 18th, Kenteris and Thanou announced their withdrawal from the Olympics.
5: There was anger, bitterness, frustration. There was also anger at the athletes that they put themselves in that position.
4: Both sprinters served a 2-year ban from athletics for missing doping tests, while related legal proceedings would drag on for years to come.
5: It has left a bitter aftertaste. Still, most Greeks will remember that time as a very, very successful time for their country.
4: For one Greek in particular, it was an experience he will never forget. After lighting the Olympic cauldron, Nikos Kaklamanakis went on to secure a silver medal at Athens 2004.
6: If you tell me, would you like an Olympic gold medal at this Olympics or a silver? And the great honor of being the last torchbearer, I will say the second scenario is way better. It was the moment that belonged to the Olympism and Greece. The long-term, you know, lasting values of the Olympic Games, symbolized by the flame, were so much higher to be represented by a single person. I was just a carrier in the end.
4: Nikos Kaklamanakis, ending that edition of the Sporting Witness podcast. It was presented by me, Jack Butcher.

0: myself.
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4: She cannot believe what she has just done.
6: Touchdown! Unbelievable!
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9: Yes, hello and welcome to Sport Today with me, Nishat Ladar. Coming up, Liverpool's owners agree to sell a stake in the club to a consortium, including the Amazon founder, Jeff Bezos. Also, a Poland footballer tells us why the Women's Under-20s World Cup should still go ahead in her country, despite threats of a boycott. And what now for Nigeria after they failed to qualify for a Women's World Cup for the first time? Plus...
10: And it is Hunt pulling away, Hunt to take it. It's a sprint double for Amy Hunt. She has done it.
9: Another golden night for Britain's Amy Hunt. Can Keely Hodgkinson follow suit in the 800 metres? We've the latest from the European Athletics Championships. But first, in the last few hours, Liverpool's owners have agreed to sell around a third of the club to a consortium which includes billionaire Amazon founder Jeff Bezos. In a statement, Fenway Sports Group confirmed it had entered into a definitive agreement for the sale of a strategic minority investment to 1892 Holdings. The group is led by British Indian millionaire businessman Amit Bhatia and also includes billionaire Facebook co-founder Eduardo Saverin. Our football reporter Manny Jasmi joins me now. Manny, what have the consortium and Liverpool said about this?
11: Well, FSG says that the deal supports Liverpool's long-term growth ambitions by bringing together experts from across global business, technology and investment. But perhaps to reassure any fans who are feeling a bit jittery about what happens next, the statement also says FSG continues to retain majority ownership control of Liverpool. Amit Bhatia will become Liverpool's vice chairman. He had been a director and co-owner of Queen's Park Rangers before relinquishing his stake last month. And he has said that the consortium is proud to be investing in Liverpool. We are making this investment because we believe deeply in Liverpool and its leadership. And we look forward to supporting the club's successes for years to come, he says.
9: And Manny, we mentioned Jeff Bezos. What is likely to be his involvement?
11: Well, this is his first foray into sports ownership, but he won't join the Liverpool board, so his role will be far less hands-on. The BBC has been told that the transaction will have no impact on Liverpool's approach to the transfer window and there'll be no new transfer budget. In 2010, FSG bought Liverpool for around $400 million. This investment values the club at around $6 billion.
9: Now, away from the Premier League, we've been following the latest developments from FIFA and their president Gianni Infantino throughout the week. European nations initially had said they'd boycott all FIFA events if Infantino's plan to sell a fifth of their revenue went ahead. Infantino scrapped the proposal, but last week, UEFA said that the boycott threat was still on the table. Now, the first test of that threat is the Women's Under-20 World Cup, which is due to start in Poland in 3 weeks. Time. Manny, you've been speaking to a player who might be affected.
11: Yeah, so far none of the European nations due to play have withdrawn, but if there is a UEFA boycott, the Under-20 World Cup will have to be cancelled because one of their nations is the host. I've been speaking to the Polish attacking midfielder Weronika Arachniewicz about how she would feel if that happens.
12: I think for sure I would be angry or sad. Because events like this, it's always special and you don't know how many World Cup you have ahead of you. So you have to enjoy every single one.
11: What's your message to the politicians who might cause the Under-20 World Cup to be cancelled?
12: don't do it. Let the football be there. Like, let's enjoy football. Don't cancel it. Like, what is the point of it? For sure, there are other things than football, what they are thinking about. But what can I do with this?
11: Have you been communicating with your coach, Marcin Kasprowicz, or the Polish Football Association about this?
12: I haven't heard about this from him, from any Polish people. Like, we don't talk about this. We just focus on World Cup. I cannot even describe how excited I am. It's even better that it's in Poland, because we'll have our people, our stadiums. It will be amazing.
11: What have your friends and family said to you? Well, are they excited as well?
12: Yeah, for sure. They will watch it like in real, you know, from the stands, not from the TV. My parents, they are going almost for every game of mine. Really, they are really special for me. For my friends, it's harder because they also have their own lives. But in Poland, I think they will make it. And I think they are also excited as me.
11: That's Weronika Araszniewicz, who's hoping to play at the Women's Under-20 World Cup next month. Meanwhile, in other developments connected to the standoff between Gianni Infantino and the so-called rebels who want him gone, St. Kitts and Nevis and Grenada have both broken ranks from their confederation to back Infantino, while New Zealand Football has said that it won't be supporting him. And that's quite important because there is a New Zealander on FIFA's council of 37 executives. If 19 of them feel the same way, they can call an emergency meeting where they can force Infantino to resign. I've also seen a letter from the head of Qatari football, a big Infantino backer, to the head of Asian football, Sheikh Salman, asking why none of the AFC members were consulted before Sheikh Salman signed a joint letter with his European and North American counterparts on Monday, effectively calling for Infantino to go. Part of this letter reads, "No advance notice was given, no draft was circulated, and no opportunity was afforded to comment on or contribute to its content before it was released

0: publicly in the AFC's name and on behalf of AFC's members. A collective view must first be ascertained. It cannot be presumed and it cannot be brought into existence by declaration. Now, the significance of this is that Sheikh Salman is one of those people mentioned as a possible successor to Gianni Infantino, but this letter has turned the spotlight on his alleged lack of inclusive leadership, something of which he is accusing Infantino.
1: Okay, thank you, Manny. More women's football now and the end of an era for Africa's most successful nation. The 10-times continental champions Nigeria won't play at next year's Women's World Cup in Brazil, the first time they will miss the tournament in its history. Now, previously, they'd featured at every World Cup since the first back in 1991, but a 2-1 defeat to South Africa on Thursday marked the end of a miserable Cup of Nations for last year's champions. Sport Today's Maz Farouk is in Morocco.
2: And it's the relative calm of a mellow Friday here in Rabat, Nishat, ahead of what promises to be a huge finale for this Cup of Nations. And for the first time in the tournament's history, Nigeria aren't in the Final Four conversation, either in the final or the third, fourth playoff following their quarterfinal defeat to Cameroon back on Sunday. Now, Super Falcons fans might have felt that was a terrible result. Well, things have got a lot worse in the last 24 hours, with Nigeria's final hopes of reaching next year's World Cup dashed with defeat to South Africa in Casablanca last night in their playoff. So South Africa and Ghana, who beat Ivory Coast also 2-1 on Thursday, they will be the two African sides competing in the Inter-Confederation playoffs at the end of the year for one last chance to secure a spot in Brazil next year. And that means it will be a Women's World Cup without Nigeria for the very first time. Unthinkable even 13 months ago when the team lifted this Cup of Nations trophy right here in Rabat. And the fallout has well and truly started. Speaking to the BBC today, the former Nigeria goalkeeper Rachel Ayegba says blame for this outcome starts at the very top of Nigerian football.
3: When you have people running the federation, they're not putting in effort the way other FA's association are putting in effort. Look at the likes of Malawi, for example. This is not coincidence. Look at Morocco. They are performing. Everyone is doing really well. We have some talent. We have some good players. Like individually, we always have these players, but we need more support. We don't want the situation whereby close to the competition, you bring in the stars and then you want them to go get the result, because this has been same playbook. But unfortunately, this time it didn't work for us. I think the federation will take a good look at what has happened and then go back to the drawing board and do something really good, because we have raw talent in Africa, not just in Nigeria. We have good players all over our continent. I hope they will learn from this and do something better for Nigeria. I think we have to look at the grassroots again, because that's where we get the like Ajibade or Shola. It's not like they just came out from the moon. I think the league is, they're not doing really well in terms of preparation. I think they should prepare the teams more, support the teams, even the grassroots, support them and just get this player, get them out to play some friendly games, expose them a little bit. And the sky is going to be the limit for Nigeria. We have this talent. I just hope they support this club and other people trying to make football grow in Nigeria.
2: Yeah, definitely some big points about big changes she thinks needs to happen in Nigerian football from the former Super Falcons keeper Rachel Ayegba there. And she's not alone in her cause for a restructure either. I've been speaking to some pretty disappointed Nigeria journalists today, including sports broadcaster Uche Wudu Hillary.
4: Everybody has to take the blame, from the federation to the coach to the players. Things could have been done differently. Last year, they were well prepared. They had camping. Before then, they had friendlies with top countries, top national teams in the world. And they were able to come to Morocco after then 2 weeks of camping, and they actually won the WAFCON. And right now, it wasn't the same. The preparation wasn't the same. It was a lot less than what they got last year. And, you know, with Nigeria, it's always a back and forth when it comes to players, administrators.

Are they being paid? Are they being taken care of? So that's number one. Number two, then you have the coach had selection problems. You cannot take just two, three centre backs, just two centre backs for a competition like this. You need more centre backs, and you need a feisty forward. Just talking about attackers, and we saw them, but they weren't very efficient.

0: the most. You have to start off early. I think they underestimated the Malawians and they paid for it dearly. So they could have done better. They could have gone all the way. But as I always say, maybe the universe was actually trying to tell us something. Mm. Just go back home and restructure your federation, restructure your footballing system. And that's what Nigeria needs to do. Evolve. We can't keep doing things the same way over and over again and expect a different result. It's not going to work.
1: So what will that evolving look like? You know, people are talking about real restructuring of the federation, of grassroots football, of the Nigerian league, of kind of a reset entirely of the squad. I mean, there's loads of different elements in terms of where this Nigeria team might need to look to go forward.
0: Well, you cannot just reset an entire squad immediately. Mm. It takes time. I remember I keep talking about the Malawians, to use them as an example, and the Cameroonians. They have experienced players, but the younger ones are more than the experienced players. So you just have to learn how to infuse these things. You have to get players that understand what it means to wear the badge and understand what it means to play the game. So it's not just about picking the players from the grassroots. It's about getting our league to our force. We have a functional league, but it's not structured the way it should be. So we have to go back to the drawing board to be able to structure that league that way. Things just have to change drastically. It's not just the players, the politicians. Everyone has to play their role, but we do not need the politics in football because killing it in Nigeria, it will continue like this maybe. The Super Falcons might not be as good as they would look again in the next 2-3 editions if we continue like this. So we have to do something fast because if you have a competition that's been played 14 times and they win 10 times, then it shows that they have been determined from 1991 to keep winning. You just have to give them just enough to do more.
2: That is Nigerian sports broadcaster Uche Wudu-Hillary speaking to me earlier. A difficult tournament for the Super Falcons then. Disappointment as well for the hosts of a third consecutive Women's Africa Cup of Nations in Morocco. Once again, they miss out on the ultimate prize. And rather than Sunday's showpiece, it will be Saturday's third, fourth playoff match that they will contest against Algeria. But Jorge Vilda, their head coach, told me earlier his team are very motivated to win the bronze medal.
3: In our case, the details put out of the final, but now we have a new opportunity to have a medal, a bronze medal. It's not like we expect, it's not like we are working hard. But for us, it's very important for the supporters, for all the world, for all the country, to give a new achievement. Because for me, if tomorrow win, is the best way to finish in that conditions this competition.
2: So plenty more to come from Jorge Vilda and from the Algeria camp on Saturday's Sports World Nisha. We're going to be discussing our unexpected two finalists as well in Malawi and in Cameroon. All four sides definitely heading to Brazil and the Women's World Cup in 10 months' time as well. So it's an exciting and unpredictable time for football on the continent. Much more to come from us on that this weekend on the BBC World Service.
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4: Now on Sport Today to the European Athletics Championships, where six more gold medals will be decided on the fifth night of competition at Birmingham's Alexander Stadium. Let's join our team who are trackside, Ed Harry and first Adi Adedoyin.
6: Yes, hello Nishat. It's a big night here at the Alexander Stadium. The women's 800 metres is one of the most eagerly anticipated finals at these championships because it features Switzerland's Audrey Vero, the third fastest woman ever over the distance, and Keely Hodgkinson of Britain, the sixth fastest of all time. Commentator Ed Harry is alongside me. A few moments ago, Ed, on the bank of seats below us, I saw Trevor Painter, Keely Hodgkinson's coach. There's a lot of talk about Keely Hodgkinson, a lot of talk about Vero, but I wonder whether Femke Bol could spring a bit of a surprise tonight because she looked magnificent in qualification.
7: She really did. This isn't just the race of the night, Addy. I think this is the race of this championship. So I'd go further. I think this is the race of the season, and it could be next year at the Worlds with these same three athletes and in 2 years' time at the Olympic Games in Los Angeles. Hodgkinson is the reigning Olympic and World Indoor

0: champion, going here for a third European outdoor gold in a row. But yeah, Audrey Vero is the third fastest woman in history and beat Hodgkinson at the Stockholm Diamond League earlier this season. Vero fell very heavily, though, in yesterday's semi-final. She was advanced through to the final, but has she hurt herself? We're going to find out. And Femke Broders Bol, who has won everything there is to win as a 400 hurdler at least once, apart from Olympic gold, two bronze medals for her at the Games. This decision to move up to two laps has been absolutely fascinating. She looked so comfortable behind Hodgkinson in yesterday's semi-final. When will we see her break out and race? And could it be her gold medal potentially?
1: Femke Bol,
2: I think a lot of people thought it was a one-year thing, and we knew it was a long-term thing, because I don't think you can switch to the eight. Well, I'm around 55 now, but we didn't expect it to go so well. I would never say never on the four hurdles, but for now I really want to experience the 800 and not just for this year.
1: What prompted you to do the 800? Because for a lot of people who don't follow the sport, it will come as quite a shock, because two different events, tactically you have to learn the events, all that. Why pick that?
2: Yeah, I mean, I love challenges, and I failed on the 400 hurdles. I got everything I wanted except Olympic gold. And it was a bit the question, am I going to work 4 years for that? Not sure also if I can make it, or maybe try a new event. I'm 25, I reach everything. And I think I've always had a feeling the 8 would fit me well. I always struggled a lot with speed on the 400 hurdles. That's also why I'm not doing the 4 but the 8. And I like the technical aspect. I love racing in the relay, so that's how we got to the 8. I love the endurance trainings, and that's why we did it. I think to really, yeah, explore my boundaries in a completely new event, and it's really fun.
1: Femke Bol there, and I tell you what, Ed, it'll be some story if she does manage to pull it off tonight. Let's turn our attention to the men's 400-meter hurdles. Carsten Warholm of Norway attempting to win his fourth gold in this event. I mean, he has to start as a heavy favourite.
0: Hugely so. He's the only European ever to break 47 seconds for the 400 hurdles, and he did it most recently at the London Diamond League meeting 4 weeks ago to signal that he's right back in form. But crucially, Addy, he's the only man in history to break 46 seconds for this event, setting his world record at the Tokyo Olympic Games in 2021. Four in a row then. What would it mean to him?
3: I really, really want that. And it's important for me to win that. And I'm going to be very, very motivated.
4: And finally, you always come out and compete. But is it fair to say that the you that we saw maybe in the very early Diamond Leagues in May and early June, because you had an August champs in mind, the whole point, I guess, of any season is to be peaking now, not then?
3: Exactly. And of course, every time I step to the line, I want to win. I do everything that I have whenever I line up. But yes, it's been planned this year to, of course, have the best shape from now going onwards. It's very important to be sharp going into Birmingham. And after that, I will have a really, really tough setup of competition going into two Diamond Leagues in Poland and Zurich, and then Diamond League final and also the Ultimate Championship. So, you know, usually you describe these years that have no global championships like as an off year, but to me it's not going to be that, and for Europeans it's not going to be that. It's going to be a very, very busy year. So of course I didn't try to peak into the first Diamond Leagues, but I didn't like to lose either, so the fire and the motivation is pretty high.
1: Carsten Warholm there. Gianmarco Tamberi will attempt to make it a hat-trick of golds in a men's high jump. He's had a very successful career, which includes Olympic and World Championship golds, but he has been plagued by injuries over the last few years. I spoke to him after qualifying, and asked, which can sometimes be quite complicated, and asked him, how was it for him?
5: Complicated. yeah, jokes apart, of course the goal of the day was to get in the final, but I cannot hide myself behind the finger. I was coming from two bad competitions, so I was searching also for some good feelings, good jumps, good feelings, and it didn't arrive, honestly. The jumps were, every jump was bad, so I just hope in the final will be different. It happens many times for me to jump bad in the qualification and then change everything in the final. So I still hope for this.
1: Well, you've showed that champion's mentality that in the final you find it.
5: I hope I'm going to find my mindset in the final. But actually, I don't think it's about the mindset. My physical condition right now is really great. And I know it doesn't seem like, but it is. My mindset, it is like it was in the past. I'm really hungry and angry, both. But the thing

0: is last year I was competing with bad physical condition and I put in many mistakes in the jumps. So now I need to find my jump again. It's not that easy. For sure it will come. I'm sure. I can bet now it will come.
1: Just put some context on how much pressure there is on you back home. You, Marcel, because you're Olympic champions, every time you go out to compete, people expect.
0: It's not a pressure. It's an extra push. We are privileged to have many people support us, privileged to be there, and knowing a lot of people is trying to give us the energy. So this is not a bad thing, it's a good thing.
1: And a last one for you. What would it mean to defend that title after everything you've been through last year with the injury, to be back where you are physically and mentally?
0: It means a lot. It means a lot for the goal I have in the road to LA, because this is the first step. You know, we have the European this year, next year will be World, and then there will be the Olympic Games. So I need to find a way to jump high.
2: Gianmarco Tamberi there, that high jump competition just about to get underway. And last night we had the women's 200 meters, Britain's Amy Hunt attempting to win her second of four possible gold medals. So could she complete the sprint double? Commentary from Ed Harry.
3: Hunt rises well from lane seven. She's got Dina Asher-Smith to chase on her outside. Asher-Smith flying around that bend, well up on the shoulder of Hunker of Switzerland. Coming into the finishing straight then. Asher-Smith still looking so, so strong. But here comes Amy Hunt down the final 50. It is Hunt and Asher-Smith, and it is Hunt pulling away. Hunt to take it. It's a sprint double for Amy Hunt. She has done it.
4: This was probably, I think the 100 is the hardest mentally and the 200 is the hardest physically, you know. I've had a lot of health things going on this year, some really, really low blood pressure, and it's meant the 200s have been really scary. I've been nearly fainting after a lot of my 200s this year, so I just had to go into that one and gun the bend and be really brave. But it was an amazing race. So yeah, this is becoming a magical week and one that I will remember for the rest of my life.
5: You've done phenomenal already, but you know you've set that target. So it's rest up, recover. You're going to go into athlete mode again, aren't you?
4: Yeah, there's no celebrating, no champagne until Sunday night, because I've got a debt to the ladies, and we've got to come out here and make sure we show them who the best sprint nation is in Europe. So I've got the 4x1 and the mixed 4x1 coming up, so it's not over yet. I hope you're not sick of my face.
2: So that was the women's 200 metres. It's the men's turn tonight. Britain's Zarnell Hughes attempting to regain the title. He last won in 2022, Ed.
6: That's right. He wasn't in Rome 2 years ago, Addy, when a surprise winner of the men's 200 at the Europeans was Timothée Mumenthaler of Switzerland. They faced each other in last night's semi-finals. Hughes beat Mumenthaler despite a brand new personal best of 20.09 from the Swiss athlete. And Hughes made sure he had a little bit of chat, a few words for Mumenthaler as they went across the line. It's also been day one of the heptathlon after two completed events, the 100 hurdles and the high jump. Adriana Sulek-Schubert of Poland is leading, a former world indoor silver medalist, but only a point behind Kate O'Connor, the brand new Commonwealth champion and last year's world silver medalist.
2: Thank you, Ed. So another big night of action here at the Alexander Stadium, which will showcase some of the biggest names in the sport, Nishant.
7: Our thanks to Addy and Ed at the Alexander Stadium in Birmingham. 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Do join us from 13 GMT. It'll be great to have you with us. But for now, from me, Nishat Lada, and the rest of the Sport Today team, goodbye.
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16: A ABC News with Andrew Kaloupas. The man accused of gunning down an American health insurance

0: executive in New York in 2024 has pleaded guilty to federal stalking charges. Luigi Mangione, who had previously pleaded not guilty, has told a US federal court that he trailed United Healthcare CEO Brian Thompson to an investor conference and gunned him down in a Manhattan street. The 28-year-old is facing life in prison. Mangione's lawyer, Karen Friedman Agnifilo, says while he has accepted responsibility for the murder, there were extenuating circumstances.
1: As Luigi explained in court today, he endured years of severe, debilitating pain following a broken back while struggling to navigate our health care and health insurance system. Like the thousands of people who have reached out since this tragedy to share their own experiences, he believed that the system had failed him and destroyed his life.
0: Soaring temperatures and drought conditions have fueled more wildfires in the UK, including one that's destroyed almost 20 homes. Here's Europe correspondent Mazoe Ford.
2: Multiple homes on fire is not the sort of scene you normally see in England, but 19 have now been lost in Stour Bridge in the West Midlands. The flames came right up to the back of Colin Pegg's back fence.
3: Yeah, I went out with a hose pipe trying to damp the fence down, but it didn't make any difference. It was just so quick, and it was 10 foot, 12 foot high. It was way above me.
2: British firefighters have been tackling almost 40 blazes during the fifth heat wave of the summer. New Prime Minister Andy Burnham has promised them more resources now and in the future.
0: Japan's Weather Bureau is warning that more rain is expected in parts of the country after severe flooding killed at least 8 people around Tokyo. Here's Tim Wharton.
4: A woman who was found trapped in a submerged vehicle in the Chiba Prefecture east of Tokyo is the latest victim to be found following record rainfall in the area. The downpour, which authorities have described as unprecedented, also cut power to more than 20,000 homes in the area. At one stage, a level 5 emergency warning, the highest alert, was issued, and Narita Airport, one of Japan's busiest, became inaccessible, stranding 7,000 passengers. While the warning was later downgraded, officials say landslides and flooding are likely to continue with more rain forecast. The deluge comes after a series of storms swept through Japan and neighbouring countries this week in what meteorologists say is an unusually active typhoon season.
0: The New South Wales opposition says a 4-year-old boy with a disability should not be shut out of early childhood education. Tommy Shoemaker was excluded from his early learning centre in Milton because it said he could no longer safely meet his needs. He has Perthes disease, uses a wheelchair, and his family says they've not been able to find another centre that can accommodate him. The Shadow Early Education Minister, Felicity Wilson, has raised his case in Parliament and says the government needs to help find Tommy a place.
5: The Minister for Early Education has the power to intervene in any early learning centre across New South Wales. So I'd really call on her to ensure that Tommy has access to education, Tommy has access to the support he needs with a disability, and that we work to make sure it doesn't happen to other children.
0: An investigation into political donations received by Nigel Farage has been relaunched after he won a strange by-election in the UK. With more, here's Elias Kluwer in Clacton.
6: Nigel Farage won the Clacton by-election but refused to attend the official count and cancelled a planned speech. Declaring the result speaks for itself. Mr Farage called the by-election after the parliamentary watchdog launched an investigation into donations he received from a crypto billionaire. Mr Farage said the poll in Clacton was an opportunity for the people to decide whether he'd done anything wrong. But with the election now over, the Parliamentary Commission announced that the probe will continue.
0: In the NRL, South Sydney has all but confirmed its place in the finals after a 22-6 win over the Canterbury Bankstown Bulldogs at Stadium Australia. With more, Brett Sprigg.
7: It was a tight contest early, but the deadlock was broken with first-half tries to David Fifita and Alex Johnston. From 10-0 at the break, Bulldogs hooker Bailey Haywood dropped the kickoff to start the second half and things went from bad to worse. Fullback Matt Duffy and veteran 5'8 Cody Walker engineered the Rabbitohs' 12th win of the season, which takes them up to 6th on the ladder. The Bulldogs are now only a slim mathematical chance of making it. Earlier, the Dolphins beat Manly Warringah 22-0 at Brookvale, which sees the Dolphins into the top 4, inflicting 6 straight defeats on the Sea Eagles. Brett Sprigg, ABC Sport, Sydney.
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11: Getting to know you, getting to know all about you.
12: I am intrigued by this getting to know you because I feel like I've gotten to know this bloke over about the last 30 to 40 years. Will we find out anything new about the great Paul Sirenin, Tigers legend, Blues legend, Kangaroos legend, and now a legend basically in retirement up north? How are you, Ciro?
13: Yeah, going well, thanks, Andrew. Semi-retired, mate, still doing a little bits and pieces with the New South Wales Rugby League and enjoying my footy, but all going very well, touch wood.
12: You'll never stop doing that, will you, for New South Wales?
13: I don't think so, mate. It keeps you young, you know, if you stay involved with any sort of sport, really, mate. But, you know, our great game of rugby league, mate, I've been blessed to be involved with it for a long time and continue to do so. And I pinch myself every day and tell myself how lucky I am.
12: Well, Ciro, I am going to be so intrigued as to whether I learned something I didn't know about you. I suspect I may. Let's start with the best nickname you've ever been given, because you've had a million of them.
13: Oh, I've had some doozies too, Andrew. Probably the Buttocks, Ryan HG. That was one which has kind of stuck over the years, but I've been, as you would know, Constable Care.
12: Yes.
13: Something donut.
12: You know, only because you worked at a donut agency.
13: Exactly. But I've... I'll settle on Ciro. That'll do me.
12: Didn't Roy and HG also describe you as the man the Poms hate?
13: Oh, don't the Poms hate him?
12: Yeah.
13: That's right. Yeah, that too. And they, I think they've warmed to me a little bit now, mate. I've been out there a couple of times in the last few years, obviously with Curtis and Bailey both playing in the Super League.
12: That's so right. Yeah.
13: I've made frequent trips over there, and I've made some good friends over there.
12: Rate yourself out of 10 as a college football star.
13: Oh, two?
12: Because I think that's something people have forgotten about you. You went over to, it was the University of Hawaii, wasn't it, way back when?
13: Yeah, way back when. But, because I was, I mean, you go to college and attend classes for 5 years, but you're only eligible to play for 4 years. So I was, my first year was as a redshirting. It's a redshirt, is how they describe it. So just learning the game and like doing scrimmages at practice and whatnot. But I still used to suit up and run out to with the rest of the team and Aloha Stadium to the tunes of Hawaii 5-0, mate. It was fantastic. What a buzz that was.
12: How good. The first job you ever had, what was it?
13: Mate, I worked for a... straight out of school. I did a fair bit of labouring with the old man. Dad was a builder, so I was the only kid who dreaded school holidays because I'd get dragged in to look after two or three brickies and carry bricks. But that all served the purpose, mate. But my first job was with a sportswear mob. The Thousands are all pretty famous around Gladesville, mate. They were involved with water polo and a few other things, mate. I had a short career with them, mate, before sort of looking to get in the police force.
12: What made you, Paul Sirenin, a good police officer?
13: I probably kept out of everyone's way.
12: That's not what I hear, Ciro.
13: No. look, I was very approachable, mate. I probably wasn't the world's best copper. I only made a few arrests over my tenure. But, you know what, the mill room was very safe when I was around there. If your lunch was in the fridge in the mill room in the police station, I looked after it.
12: What was the first car you ever owned?
13: First car was a Datsun 1000. I think I paid about $800 for it. It had a leather sunroof you could wind back. And I remember I took off at the lights one day. And back in those days, like, there was no automatic seat adjustment for the backrest. There used to be like a little bolt in there. Anyway, I took off the lights one day and snapped it and ended up looking at the roof and didn't know what the hell was going on. But, that was a bit unusual, mate. But it was a little beast, mate. So,
12: when did you fall in love with rugby league? Do you remember?
13: Oh, I reckon as a six-year-old, seven-year-old, a mate of mine I went to primary school with, they They kind of dragged me along. They were short on numbers. You know, as little kids, we used to play front yard, backyard footy, you know, with all the kids in the street. And but I remember as a seven-year-old going and playing my first game and just thought, how good's this? And, you know, those days too, there was no, you know, mini and mod football. Under sevens was a full-size field, full-size football.
12: Mm.
13: And you just sort of run around. The kids are running around everywhere. So, it was fabulous. I got some wonderful memories from my early days.
12: I can imagine you at seven running amok. What's the best piece of advice you've ever been given?
13: My plenty of advice over the years, I think. But look, it's an old, not an oldie but a goodie. But yeah, the harder you work, the luckier you get.
12: Mm.
13: That's always been a good one, which is stuck in my mind. You know, it's people would say, "How are you? You're lucky to get picked for this team and do that," but they didn't know what you're doing when you were on your own and, you know, working hard or doing extra training or bits and pieces. But yeah, that's a good one for everyone to stick by.
12: When, if ever, did you seriously consider leaving Balmain/Sydney Tigers for another team?
13: Probably only once or twice, mate. I was approached by the great Bob Fulton, tried to get me in my first full year of grade in '86, and I went and sat with Bob and Kerry Packer, and that was quite interesting at the time. But again, just because I'd only just made grade, and Balmain were on the up, and been a great pack of forwards and great bunch of blokes there, so never considered leaving. But probably I would dare say around '95, mate. I only had a couple of years left, and I really close. I actually went into the office to tell Keith I was going to go over to the Sharks and just sign there for a couple of years. And by the time I left half hour later, I agreed to re-sign for 2 years with Balmain. So that's probably the respect I held for Keith Barnes.
12: Well, and he paid all you guys the same except for?
13: Except for Benny.
12: The
13: same Benny, you know.
12: What's your favourite sport, Ciro, other than rugby league?
13: I love all sport, mate. But I, you know, a real keen cricketer as a kid. Athletics, I loved athletics as a kid. The old man used to coach us in a bit of throwing, bit of javelin, and shot put and discus. But I certainly love watching the Summer Olympics when they roll around.
12: Do you have a bucket list sporting event that you'd like to go to?
13: Oh, probably a Super Bowl, mate. I think, yeah. Just from the, you know, the days way back in Hawaii, mate, it's probably one of those ones that you'd love to do. So I reckon a Super Bowl at some stage.
12: All right. Now, this stuff I'm very interested in from you, Paul. your favourite TV show as a kid, what was it?
13: Oh, boy. There's a couple.
12: Yes.
13: you know, the Munsters are going to get chucked in there, to the Addams Family, or...
12: Did you have a favourite character from the Munsters by chance?
13: Oh, yeah, they may be. Big Herman reminded me of Blocker.
14: You insinuating that I'm fat-headed enough to remove a piece of wood that was supporting the porch?
15: Precisely.
14: Balderdash. Dumb old porch.
13: Although he might say it reminded me of him, so...
12: Does Herman ever visit you?
13: Apart from Gilligan's Island, mate, Hogan's Heroes, all those great shows as a kid used to run home and watch, you know, they're all wonderful.
12: Oh, you're a wuss. I thought you'd get to slip into a little bit of Herman Munster.
13: Oh, no. He's retired.
12: That's after a few quiet ones, I know. But it is very, very good. All right, what about movies, Ciro? Your favourite movie of all time?
13: It's probably a toss-up, mate. I reckon Field of Dreams was a favourite.
16: If you build it, he will come.
13: Field of Dreams, Shawshank Redemption, and for a bit of slapstick and fun, something about Mary, I reckon that's thrown in there too, mate. It's a classic.
12: Yeah, no, that good call. I think that might be our first something about Mary that we've received. But I will tell you though, Ralph Tucker and I were discussing before we had this chat, what would your favourite first car be? And Ralphie said Datsun. And then he said, well, I wonder what Ciro's favourite TV show will be. I'm like, Munsters is going to feature.
13: Jeez, I'm predictable.
12: And then, movie, I threw out Shawshank.
13: Did you?
12: Yeah. So I need to be surprised by you. So I'm going to ask you this, Paul Sirenen. What is something, a hidden talent, something we don't know about you?
15: Gosh, well, I'm an open book, Andrew. You and Ralph seem to know anything about me. I wouldn't say I'm a closet, mate. I absolutely love music. I just, you know, if I'm at home on my own and, you know, I've always got the music on, I've got a couple of playlists I love going through and humming along to and singing along to, mate.
12: Let's go there then while you're hot. Who is your all-time favourite singer or band?
15: Oh man, that's who's your favourite child, Andrew? That's like saying that. But I've got to say, I reckon the '80s, the music from the '80s, you cannot beat it. And even the young people these days are all back into the '80s music too, because it was music, you know. You could sing along to it, and you know it wasn't the rap stuff that I listen to now. I'm showing my age now, aren't I?
12: I'm stuck in the '80s of music too, but.
15: Yeah.
12: If I had asked you which decade of music would be your favourite, it would be a great answer. But your all-time favourite singer or band, come on, have a crack.
15: I'm going to go.
12: It would have been easy just to give me a Herman Munster, or to let you off.
15: Yeah, I reckon. I think I'm going to go Dragon. I love that.
12: Ooh.
15: Old Dragon. Take me

0: LRB too, Little River Band. I love them too. They're probably early, late 70s, early 80s as well. So
1: you've just put in my mind Blocker singing April Sun in Cuba.
0: Yeah, well, that's a go-to song for a lot of blokes, isn't it? Mate? Yeah. So it's a cracker.
1: All right, what's the best concert you've ever been to?
0: I'd say Elton John, mate. He's a favourite artist as well. You know, Elton, mate, of all places, I saw him in Bathurst.
1: Really?
0: I saw him at that world tour, and it was funny because he came out on stage and he said, "Well, here's something I thought I'd never say. Good evening, Bathurst." And it was Carrington Park, you know, where they had the
1: foot
0: up there. It was fabulous, mate. It was a great night, and he just played. He played all his old stuff too. It was nearly 2.5-3 hours of just classic Elton. It was wonderful.
1: Well, there you go. You have shocked me that you saw Elton John in Bathurst. So that's fantastic. All right. Now, your favourite holiday destination?
0: Oh, boy. See, nothing that jumps out. I've been really lucky going to different places. I reckon there's a little spot. Yeah, there's a spot an hour south of me called Sandon River near Woolloy Mini Water. On the east coast. If you go inland from, it's on the coast from Broome's Head around that spot. It's a little place called Sandon River, and I don't want to give it away too much more information because it's a great little sanctuary. It's a national park now, and there's a couple of houses that were built there. It's a fishing village prior to becoming a national park. So I'm just fortunate enough. I've got a couple of mates who've got houses down there that we go down and stay at. So it's a great spot.
1: So you want listeners to look it up but not go there?
0: Well, look it up but don't go there.
1: Yeah. All right, a few quick ones to finish with, Paul Siren, and your take on clowns, great fun or terrifying?
0: Clowns?
1: Yeah.
0: Oh, great fun. They're good fun.
1: Summer.
0: Yeah, we all love a clown.
1: Summer or winter?
0: Oh, summer. Summer for sure.
1: Chocolate or vanilla?
0: Chocolate.
1: Sweet or savoury?
0: Oh, I'm a savoury sort of guy. Savoury.
1: Okay. Peanut butter, crunchy or smooth?
0: Smooth.
1: And finally, Ciro, now I've got a lot of faith in you to get this right. Tomato sauce, cupboard or fridge?
0: Oh, pantry. In the pantry, cupboard for sure.
1: No! You're a dud. You're a dud. Everything I've ever known about you, playing career, bloke, volunteer, all gone out the window. Paul Ciro, a great fun getting to know you, mate. Look forward to catching up again soon.
0: Lovely talking to you, Andrew. Good on you.

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0: 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Can't have stuff like that happening.
1: 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I thought it was raining in there.

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5: Hello and welcome to World Football with me, Sarah Mulkearns. So, Liverpool have been crowned Premier League champions, equaling Manchester United's record of 20 top flight titles. They clinched the title in some style with a 5-1 victory over Tottenham at Anfield. Arne Slot's side have lost just twice in 34 games to win the league in what is the Dutchman's first season in England. Well, World Football has been finding out more about the Dutch influence with Slot and Virgil van Dijk becoming the first Dutch manager and captain to win the Premier League title. Here's a former Liverpool and Netherlands winger, Bolo Zenden.
6: I think they've fully deserved it, and it all came together, didn't it? The fact that they could actually win it at home. There was obviously in the last week talks of maybe Arsenal dropping some points somewhere where they could have been crowned champions without even playing, but that wasn't going to be the best scenario for the Liverpool fans. So to be able to do it at home, 4 games before the end of the season, it shows how strong they've been. I know there's obviously been some critics about the way they played the last few games, but I think in the end is every team that wins the league goes through a patch where maybe it isn't the nicest football to watch, but they still manage to get the results. And I think that's what Liverpool did in the last few games. But all in all, if you look at how they've played this season, they fully deserved it. It's been spectacular up until the January. So yeah, I'm really pleased that they managed to do it. And obviously for us as Dutchmen, with Slot being the first Dutch manager to win the Premier League, Virgil van Dijk being the first captain to win a Premier League, is something special for us as well. It really puts the Dutch managers, Dutch football on the map again.
7: I imagine that back home in Holland, the regard in which Arne Slot is held must be pretty high.
6: Yeah, of course. Before Slot came in, don't forget there were a few things to take into consideration as well as that. Obviously, he's done a good job in Holland, won the league with Feyenoord and didn't have the best team. So for him to make the move to the Premier League and especially to a big club like Liverpool, and then stepping into the footsteps of Jurgen Klopp, who's done an amazing job for 9 years, I think no one expected him to actually do what he did with his staff and his players. They're talking really highly of him. I think maybe in the beginning as well in the UK, people were thinking, okay, someone's coming in from the Mickey Mouse League. What is going to do at Liverpool? But very soon he turned around the criticism, if it was, with beautiful football, with charisma. I think everybody now sees that what he's capable of doing, and the most interesting thing is probably still to come, is that we all know that winning the league is something really special and difficult to do.

0: But what are you going to do in your next year? What's going to happen to the players? We all know that Van Dijk and Salah already signed the new deals, which is obviously a good sign. But things will happen at Liverpool. I'm sure he's not going to sit still because there's a next year to come. And it's strange to talk about it just when you just won the league. But I'm sure that back in his mind, he's already planning for next season.
1: So that was former Liverpool winger Bola Zenden there speaking to the BBC's Rick Edwards. Well, World Football's George Addo joins me now. And George, I know you've been speaking to another former player who also knows Arne Slot.
2: Yeah, he knows Arne Slot so well. Very, very close friend to Arne Slot. The former Liverpool goalkeeper, Sander Westerveld. And he's in high spirits after Liverpool matched Manchester United's 20 titles. And he, in his own words, he says that Liverpool are now officially the most successful team in England. Well, I started by asking Sander about Arne Slot's latest feat and the reaction back home in the Netherlands.
3: I don't think there's anybody in the world that would believe you if you would have said, like, okay, we're going to even challenge for the league. It's an unknown coach. I knew, because I know him, that he would be the perfect fit for Liverpool. But even then, I wouldn't be happy with a Champions League spot and competing and maybe winning a trophy like a League Cup and maybe getting to a final of an FA Cup. But I would never have expected this success. And not only winning the league, but also the way they won the league. Only lost two games. They were unbeaten in so many games. They had a perfect start in the first 10 games. And the way they played and also the way that a player is picked up, his style. He talked to the players, and I talked to the players when I was in Philadelphia meeting the players and in pre-season. And already then, three or four players said, like, this is amazing. This is, like, really, we love this coach and the way he speaks and the way he thinks about football and he helps us and he makes us better players. And he's a player, or he's a manager that takes all the potential out of the players, and he knows exactly how. He's a people manager, but he's a tactician. So, obviously the examples are there. Trent said it a couple of times in the press that he sits down with him after every game, watching video clips, and then he tells him exactly, like, move your body a little bit so he can get a better tackle angle and things like this. These details that really help the players, and I think, looking at all the players in the team, I think they all played a better season than last season.
2: Sander, tell me then, what has been the reaction in the Netherlands to both Arne Slot and Virgil van Dijk winning the title?
3: Yeah, well, Virgil, they already knew that he could win the title, and they already knew for a long time how good he was and is. And everybody in Holland is really happy that he stayed for Liverpool as well. And but Arne Slot, yeah, he's like, it's a children's book. It's like he came from AZ, he went to Feyenoord, he was champion with Feyenoord, then he won a cup with Feyenoord, now he wins the league. Yeah, this is for Dutch people also. Like, we're very proud that this is like a I almost said a little bit, but this is a big orange influence in this Liverpool team with Gravenberch and Gakpo and Van Dijk and the whole Dutch staff. And then, so this makes us Dutch people really proud. And I think it's for the young players in Holland, it's obviously they look up to Virgil van Dijk, and they did for a long time. And they all want to be the new Virgil van Dijk. And Liverpool is getting more popular every minute, especially now after this championship. But also for young coaches and other coaches in Holland, it's a big boost. And it's also like, yeah, you can just follow your dreams. And if you work hard, and that's whatever all the books say and all the lyrics and in music, it's true. So if you really want something, even Arne Slot can be the manager of Liverpool and win the championship. So everything is possible in this world.
2: So now 20 titles for Liverpool, level with Manchester United. How special is that?
3: That's special because it's only level on titles. And if you ask any Liverpool fan, they will say, yes, they are level in titles, but we are the best team because we have more European and national league and national FA Cups. And so, with this title, that officially makes Liverpool the most successful English club in the history of English football. And that was just

0: just something the fans were really looking forward to for a long time because, yeah, they were the most successful team when I was playing at Liverpool in the 2000s. And then obviously Manchester took all the titles and they went over Liverpool. And yeah, so to get that name back as being the best club in English football there, together with the first title in 30 years that the fans could celebrate after the Corona one. It all made it very, very special. And yeah, like a magical day. It was from the moment everybody woke up, you could see that everybody was ready for this. And yeah, this goes on for weeks, I think.
1: Yeah, and Sander, let's talk about where Liverpool may need to strengthen over the summer. And do you also see Slot bringing in some more players from the Netherlands?
0: Well, I think the examples are there with Louis van Gaal at Barcelona and maybe Erik ten Hag at Man United that you can't just bring all the players in you want to or you played with, and just because they're Dutch or because you think they will fit, it will work against you if things not going well. I think if you have a good Dutch player that can play for Liverpool, I would say bring him in. I tweeted, I think, a couple of weeks ago when Holland played Spain. Obviously, the whole discussion about Trent Alexander is if he's going, if he's not going, I hope he's not going. But if he's going, then yeah, the only player I think that will suit this Liverpool team is Frimpong. And also because he has a clause in his contract at Leverkusen, he can leave for 40 million. And this is a player that's Trent. And he's an attacker. He's a left winger. He's a left back. He's a left midfielder. He's got everything. Yeah, to perfectly fit in this Liverpool team. But yeah, I think that will be the only one, and maybe Frankie de Jong. But those are special players. If you can get them, then yeah, I would add another Dutch player. But to be honest, I think we don't need too many players from one nationality, although they're Dutch. But any player that has the quality that I think we still need to strengthen the team. We didn't do that only with Chiesa. I hope Chiesa stays and is fit for the next season. And then hopefully maybe an extra striker and maybe a defender, a left back, a central defender, just to add to the squad. But again, I think we still have a lot of potential to grow again next season with this team.
2: 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Well, thanks to both of them. And also thank you for listening to this episode of World Football. If you liked it, please leave us a rating and a comment. But it is bye for now.
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5: It's spring 1994 at the Imola Formula One circuit in Italy.
6: I sadly have to report that the news is bad. 20 minutes into the one-hour session, the very popular Austrian driver, Roland Ratzenberger, unaccountably went off the circuit at some 190 miles an hour, straight into a concrete barrier at the side of the track.
5: The death of the young Austrian upset everyone, drivers and fans alike. And Professor Sid Watkins, head of the Formula One on-track medical team, remembers talking to Ayrton Senna about it.
7: He was very, very upset because of the accident. He was so upset, I was rather doubtful about whether he should drive the next day in the race, so I suggested to him that perhaps he shouldn't drive, and perhaps, as he's already third-time world champion and the fastest man on wheels, that he should quit, and I would quit being the Grand Prix surgeon, and we'd go off fishing together, which we enjoyed doing, and which we'd done in Brazil and tried to do in Scotland, but got rained off because the weather was so bad on the Tweed. So that was when I said to him, and I think you ought to think about quitting. But whenever you asked Ayrton a difficult question, he took a very long time to answer because he was very thoughtful. And finally he said, no, I have to go on, Sid. I have to continue. And that was the last time I spoke to him.
5: Brazilian Ayrton Senna was a three times Formula One world champion. The 34-year-old was already regarded as one of the greatest drivers ever. The San Marino Grand Prix carried on the following day, but right from the start, things were going wrong.
7: There was a multiple car crash at the start. I think there were four cars involved, and there was debris all over the circuit. All the drivers were pretty well intact, although I think some of them got bruising and so forth. And we continued on the first lap as fast as we could.
5: Senna was under pressure to keep his status as best in the world. He joined a new team, Williams, and he had a new rival, German driver Michael Schumacher. And his new Williams car was not handling well.
7: I think it was six or seven laps with the safety car. The safety car came in and the race cars were released. And they came round on the end of the next lap. Senna was in the lead. Michael Schumacher was second, but a little way behind. The noticeable thing about Senna's car was that it looked, what we, in the jargon of motor racing, called it, looked nervous. The back end was sort of stepping out a bit. And that's when I got the premonition, and I said to Cassoni, I think we're going to have an awful accident. Actually, my language is worse than that. And then suddenly the red flags came out.
5: As the doctor in charge, Sid went straight to the scene.
7: And I got to Senna as quickly as possible. It seemed like an age, but I think it was 26 seconds. But when I got to him, the Italian doctors from the first fast intervention car were there. We took Senna out of the car. We got his helmet off, took him out of the car. Got an airway going, but it was obvious to me that he'd got a fatal head injury because of the condition of his pupils. He was quite limp and flaccid, deeply unconscious. Because of the severity of his condition, we brought the helicopter to the crash site. So he went straight in the helicopter and off to the hospital in Bologna.
8: The news we are about to give you is not good. The analysis we carried out confirms there is a very serious head injury.
7: Then when the race was over, I jumped in the helicopter and went straight to the hospital at Bologna and saw the brain scans that they'd done. He was on life support, and I spoke to the family and to his brother and to the family.

0: and tell them not to come from Brazil because it wasn't necessary.
1: It was clear to Professor Watkins that nothing could be done for the young Brazilian.
0: Then I couldn't wait to get out of the hospital. I didn't want to be there when eventually he died, so I got a lift back to my hotel, and then I heard on the television, I don't know, I think about 6:30 in the evening, I'm not quite sure now, that he had in fact died.
2: Reuters news agency has just reported that the 3-time world champion Ayrton Senna is clinically dead in hospital from serious head injuries after he crashed at high speed on the 7th lap of the San Marino Grand Prix.
0: He was a very, very close friend. The friendship with Senna was very peculiar, really, in that it was so affectionate. And he became virtually a member of my family, and he stayed with us in Scotland, and I stayed with him in Brazil in his farmhouse. We went fishing there, and we were fishing with ordinary bamboo cane rods. It was just a simple fishing stick, really, with a nail in the top from which we had a length of string, a rather large hook that we put on the cobs from a corn cob as bait. He had a lovely lake there at his farmhouse, and the fish were absolutely mad for the food. I think we caught about 40 fish in about an hour. I said to him, Ian, what the hell are we going to do with all of these fish? His response was, oh, I'm going to send them down to the village. So he got one of his staff to come with the truck and to load it up the fish and took them off to give them free to the villagers. He was very, very thoughtful. Very thoughtful chap.
1: Do you remember the first time that you met him?
0: Yes. First met him in South Africa, and he was driving a Tolman motor car, which was a very heavy vehicle to manage, I gather. And at the end of the race, he developed a great deal of neck strain and spasm in his neck muscles. And he was really very anxious and nervous. And I think he thought he'd got lockjaw or something like that. But he was in a panic. And I explained to him that it was just a matter of wear and tear on his neck and that he needed an intravenous drip to get the metabolites in the muscle correct. Once I explained that to him in scientific terms, he was highly intelligent. He grasped the point immediately. He settled down and became a good boy again. And thereafter, I suppose, we talked at every race.
1: If there's one image or one thing that you remember from that day, what would that be?
0: Oh, I think it's just the horror of arriving at the accident. Yeah. Yeah, it was a bad day. And, you know, a lot of spectators were injured as well. Two drivers killed. Barrichello had a miraculous escape. There were four drivers sort of slightly injured in the start line accident. I think there were 12 people in the crowd who were injured by debris, and one of them seriously, so I had to have a craniotomy for a head injury. And then we had the four mechanics who were injured when the wheel came off one of the race cars. I mean, it was a disastrous weekend. And as Nicky Lauda put it, you know, it was the weekend when God took his finger off Formula One.
1: Professor Sid Watkins retired from his job as Chief Medical Officer for Formula One in 2011. He now lives in the Scottish Borders.
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6: Set. And away they go in the 200 metres individual women's medley with Nishigawa of Japan in lane 1, Bartz of the United States in 2, Stolz, East Germany, 3, Vidali of the US in 4, Ender, East Germany, 5, Cliff of Canada,

0: Lightning in lane 6. Chain Gould is in 7. And Woods of the United States in lane 8. As they go down the first 50 metres of Butterfly. And once again, as quite often at the end of 50 metres races, there's very little separating the swimmers. But the swimmers in lanes 3, 6, 5, 4 and 3, and also Shane Gould over in 7, are pretty well in line. The others have dropped back a little bit. The swimmers in lanes 1 and 2, Nishigawi and Butts, have dropped back slightly.
1: And the time for Vidalli and Shane was identical, 30.07. That's 31 seconds for both of them.
0: Back down the pool in the backstroke section with about 20 metres to go in this. And in lane 4, it's Vidalli of the United States just in front of Ender of East Germany. Shane Gould is in equal third position with three other swimmers at the end of the backstroke. And there's the turn for the breaststroke section. After they come up, we look across and we see still Vidalli of the United States has about half a metre. Look for the time.
1: This doesn't look too good. The time for Vidalli was 1:06.7. That's very good for Vidalli. Shane's time was 1:08, I believe. Vidalli is a good breaststroker, a top breaststroker. So it's going to be very hard for Shane to catch up here. She'd be, what, a body length in front of Shane?
0: She's a body length in front of Shane pretty well. It may be a little bit less than that, but with 20 metres to go in the breaststroke, it's Vidalli in lane 4, the United States, just in front of Shane Gould. Coming very well in lane 2 is Bartz of the United States, and also in lane 6 and 5, that's Ender and Cliff. They're very well close there, but there's, yes, she's a good metre and a half behind Shane Gould, and she made the turn behind Vidalli, but back they come down the final 50 metres of the freestyle. Shane Gould starting to put in the great pressure now, and I think she's going to get to Vidalli. Vidalli's in front past the 25 metres mark, and here comes Shane Gould with a great effort now. Over in lane 2, there's Bartz of the United States finishing very well, but Shane Gould is upside now with Vidalli. Shane Gould is just about in front. Vidalli fighting back strongly, only inches in it. Shane Gould, Vidalli, Shane Gould's in front with 10 metres to go. She's just in front and going away slightly. Gould will go in the first goal, and Gould is
1: certainly
0: a world record, 223.1 of a second.
1: World record, and she did it in the last few strokes. What a magnificent, good on to Shane. Oh, what a wonderful swim. There she was, neck and neck with Vidalli, who couldn't quite make it to freestyle. Shane swam a good breaststroke. What a wonderful thrill for all we Australians here in the pool. And you could hear the Australians roar as she came through.
0: 223.1, a new world record, but what a great finishing burst from Shane Gould.
1: Oh.
0: She seemed to get to Vidalli about the 25 metres mark, but Vidalli fought back very strongly, and she wasn't really beaten until about 12 metres from home, but you could see that Gould, the great competitor that she is, she could see Vidalli there, and she was certainly determined she was going to win it, and that she did. So she's unbeaten here in the pool in four swims today, Shane Gould.
1: And give them the time again, would you, Arthur?
0: The time, 2:23.1.
1: And that beats the oldest record in the book.

0: Hawks to do as John Landy did 44 years ago at the Melbourne Cricket Ground.
1: I promise that we shall take part in these Olympic Games, respecting and abiding by the rules which govern them, committing ourselves to a sport without doping and without drugs, in the true spirit of sportsmanship, for the glory of sport and the honour of our teams.
2: Good morning, Kerry Worthington with ABC News. An Alice Springs-based Northern Territory Government MP says he hopes today's funeral for Kumanjayi little baby will be a chance for the community to heal. It's been 4 months since the five-year-old girl was allegedly murdered in Alice Springs. The CLP member for Breitling, Josh Burgoyne, says today's funeral at the Alice Springs Garden Cemetery is an opportunity for closure.
3: It's so important for the community once again to be able to grieve, to be able to come together and wear pink in light and in memory of Kumanjayi little baby.
2: Former construction boss John Setka has been granted bail despite police telling a Melbourne court he'd continue to threaten and intimidate CFMEU administrators if released. Ethan Seidemann reports.
4: Dressed in a blue T-shirt and CFMEU branded shorts, Mr Setka faced the Melbourne Magistrates Court via video link from a police station on Friday evening. That morning he was arrested over a 300-word Instagram post he allegedly made on Monday, which included images of former union administrators. Mr Setka was charged with using a telecommunications device to menace and to offend, and with two counts of committing an indictable offence while on bail. Magistrate Nicole Spicer released him on the condition he post no threatening or obscene material about the union's administrators. He will return to court on September 3.
2: Hundreds of people have been evacuated from towns and villages in Germany and Croatia, while firefighters in England have spent a second day tackling a blaze that destroyed 19 homes. Europe correspondent Mazoe Ford reports.
5: The grass fire at Stour Bridge in the West Midlands started on a golf course and quickly spread. 19 homes were lost. New Prime Minister Andy Burnham has promised firefighters more resources now and in the future.
6: It's clear that the climate is changing. Everybody can see that. And we have to react accordingly.
5: On the European mainland, there are multiple fire emergencies. Hundreds of people have been evacuated in the Croatian seaside town of Omiš and the German village of Gay near the Belgian border. Fires are also continuing to burn in France and Spain.
2: Lawyers representing the man accused of gunning down an American health insurance executive in New York 2 years ago say he's been unfairly treated, despite his decision to plead guilty to federal stalking charges. Luigi Mangione, who had previously pleaded not guilty, has told a U.S. federal court that he trailed United Healthcare CEO Brian Thompson and gunned him down on a Manhattan street. The 28-year-old is facing life in prison. His lawyer, Karen Friedman Angfilo, says she'll seek to have his separate New York State murder case thrown out on double jeopardy grounds.
7: Despite this being a single isolated event, Mr. Mangione has been unfairly treated since the outset in every way and has successfully fought off terrorism charges and the death penalty while also fighting at the same time two simultaneous prosecutions in two jurisdictions.
2: An investigation into political donations received by Reform UK party leader Nigel Farage has been relaunched after he won a by-election in eastern England. Here's Europe correspondent Elias Kluwer in Clacton.
8: Nigel Farage won the Clacton by-election but refused to attend the official count and cancelled a planned speech. Declaring the result speaks for itself. Mr Farage called the by-election after the parliamentary watchdog launched an investigation into donations he received from a crypto billionaire. Mr Farage said the poll in Clacton was an opportunity for the people to decide whether he'd done anything wrong. But with the election now over, the Parliamentary Commission announced that the probe will continue.
2: Fremantle has won the AFL's minor premiership, locking in top spot on the ladder after beating Adelaide by 24 points. ABC Sports' Clint Wheeldon reports.
9: It was a tight contest for 3.5 quarters, but the Dockers powered away in the final term to claim a 24-point win over the Crows and Fremantle's second minor premiership. Jai Amos kicked 5 goals for the Dockers. Caleb Sarong had 29 disposals and 2 goals. Isaac Rankin had 39 touches and a major for the Crows. Adelaide started the night hoping to force their way into the top four, but they could finish the round in the wildcard spots of 7th to 10th. Dockers captain Alex Pearce copped the knock to his left knee, but he did play out the game. Clint Wilden, ABC Sport, Perth.
2: In rugby league, the Dolphins have handed the Sea Eagles their sixth straight loss, thrashing them 22-0 at Brookvale. It's the first time in 32 years that the Sea Eagles have been held scoreless at the venue. And the South Sydney Rabbitohs cruised past the Bulldogs 22-6 to all but secure a place in the finals. That's the latest ABC News.
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14: Getting to know you. 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
15: Today we are getting to know, well, he's one of our favourites. You know him as Toby Rudolph, front rower for Cronulla Sutherland. We know him by his official title, Tobias Eric Rudolph.

0: Cronulla Sharks front rowers on the line. Hello, Tobias. Eric, how are you?
1: Good, mate. Andrew Moore, how are you, mate?
0: Mate, it couldn't be better. Normally one of my questions is, what's your middle name? But we've got it covered with you.
1: You have got it covered. You've forgotten the third at the end of the name as well.
0: I did, because I was unaware of the third. Are you from a whole family of Tobias Erics?
1: No, I'm the first one ever, but I may as well just be the third because it sounds more regal, you know?
0: Is this a sign of things to come over this little jibber-jabber? This
1: well,
0: could be
1: nonsense, highly likely.
0: Yeah, well, that's good. What is your nickname, Toby, one that's stuck?
1: Well, Toby's kind of a nickname in itself, but the other one that's stuck is Dolph, D-O-L-F, Dolph.
0: D-O-L-F. Do I want to know?
1: Well, Toby Rudolph.
0: Oh, okay. Sounds like you just gave that to yourself now.
1: Well, okay, well, actually, the real story is everyone called my brother that.
0: Yeah.
1: Everyone called my brother Dolph growing up, and I never had a nickname, so I stole it when I got to the Sharks. So what's your nickname, Toby? Oh, they call me Dolph. So I've just stolen it from him, but now I'm very happy with it.
0: That is the best. All right, what's the first job you ever had?
1: I was a trolley boy / landscape manager for Flower Power when I was 13.
0: Oh, how good. First car you ever owned?
1: Actually, this one now, technically, but the first car I ever drove that was like, not really mine, my mom's car, but it was a 1994 Honda Civic.
0: Oh, nice. Okay. When do you remember when you fell in love with rugby league?
1: A neighbour of mine took me to a game, Roosters Raiders, and must have been in the 90s, like 99 or 2000. But I just always grew up loving it, always wanted to play it, always, for whatever reason, just idolised the sport. So not a key moment exactly. Probably my first try in under eights would be up there as well.
0: So who did you grow up following?
1: The Roosters.
0: Okay. First team you ever went to watch live. And when did you start playing under eights?
1: I started playing in the under fives or fours, but I wasn't good until the eights, until it was tackle, not tag.
0: So when did you realise you could make a career out of rugby league?
1: Oh, when I was 24 and I debuted.
0: Right, that was it.
1: Yeah, I had a lot of doubts along the way. I wasn't good enough and all that. And I always wanted to, like it was all I ever wanted, but I didn't really think... Oh, it's pretty unfair. I didn't really think I could make a career out of it until I was 22, when I went to Redcliffe and had a really good year. And the following year, 23, same sort of thing, won a competition with the Newtown Jets.
0: Mm.
1: And then Matt Pryor leaving when I was 24, going to Leeds, that was when I knew that I was on.
0: What would you be doing if you weren't playing rugby league?
1: Oh, Jesus.
0: Come on, Dolph.
1: Maybe, I think it'd be a trade, but it could also have been, I don't know, Guatemala. It could have also been jail. It could have been on the streets. Yeah, I could have been a teacher. I really do not know where that life could have been without the game in my life.
0: I'm trying to work out which would be the worst result for you.
1: Yeah, I don't know. Well, nothing good is the answer.
0: Yeah, I think it would scare me most of your teaching out of that lot that you gave. What's the best piece of advice you've ever been given?
1: If you think you can't, you're right. If you think you can, you will.
0: Oh, nice. Okay. What's an achievement you're most proud of? This can be footy-related, life-related, whatever you like.
1: Biggest achievement? Biggest achievement? Jeez.
2: I'm back.
1: Probably debuting. It'd be a toss-up between the debut, because that was all I ever wanted to achieve and all I ever wished for was that. So that's definitely sort of first and foremost. My dog, Tallulah, having to train her, I'm pretty proud of that. She's a pretty good dog. Other than that, geez, I haven't done a whole lot in my life, so I guess I'll debut with the dog.
0: Okay, well, both significant. Do you have a favourite sport other than rugby league?
1: To play, probably squash. To watch, not really. I don't really like watching footy, I guess. Oh, cricket. Cricket would be second.
0: Okay. And so what makes you a good squash player?
1: I just played it in school and just fell in love with it and just found it was a really fun game.
0: Okay. That's the first squash I've had during all these over the last couple of years. What is a bucket list sporting event you'd like to attend?
1: All of them. I'd love to go to the World Cup. Love to go to Wimbledon. Love to go to the Super Bowl. Grand Prix in there would be fun. If there's one that sort of stands out, either Olympics or the World Cup, FIFA World Cup, when I'm done playing footy, would be nice to go to.
0: Okay, what is your favourite, or what was your favourite TV show as a kid?
1: Game of Thrones was my favourite TV show of all time as a kid. Probably The Simpsons.
0: Okay, favourite Simpsons character?
1: I'll go mercy's way.
3: Hey, Homer, I told you not to come round here no more till you paid your tab, or at least cleaned up that mess you made in the bathroom. Now, you... McQuindy? Homer, why didn't you say you was with the mayor?
0: Favorite Game of Thrones character?
1: Definitely the Hound.
0: Definitely the Hound.
1: Yeah, without a doubt.
0: What about movies? And we are speaking to Cronulla front rower Tobias Eric Rudolph. Your favourite movie of all time?
1: Lion King, Disney, not the new one, the old one.
0: Oh, of course, it has to be the original.
4: Hakuna Matata. What a wonderful phrase. Hakuna Matata.

0: What is something people may not know about you? Do you have a hidden talent? I suspect you have many.
1: Yeah. In terms of talents, I sung and played guitar for my HSC in year 12, and I can still do that.
0: Are we talking acoustic, electric, bass? What are we talking?
1: We're talking acoustic and anything along that you can think of, and me jamming as loud as I could.
0: Oh, how good. Oh, we should have a jamming session one day. That sounds awesome.
1: Okay, it is.
0: Can you cook?
1: Yes.
0: What's your signature dish?
1: Years.
0: All right.
1: Probably, it's going to sound boring, steak and veg is the go-to, but in terms of like either a tuna bake or a slow cooker beef stew kind of dimension.
0: All right. Well, with that skill set, you're hosting a dinner party. Which three people, alive or dead, are you inviting?
1: Okay. I would invite Mark Anthony. I would invite Jay-Z. And I would invite maybe Nico Hines, because they're all three guys that have got women much more attractive than them, and I would like to know how they did it.
0: Well, yeah, I'm intrigued by Jay-Z. Wouldn't you rather invite Beyonce?
1: No, because I want to know how he got Beyonce. I don't want to know. Like, Beyonce will just lie and say how she got him, but I want to know the real truth.
0: You could ask Beyonce other things than how you landed Jay-Z.
1: Yeah, well, I suppose you could, yeah.
0: No, this is your list. I shouldn't influence you. What, if anything, scares you?
1: Spiders, huntsmen.
0: Because of the size?
1: The way they move, the hair.
0: Yeah, all
1: above, really.
0: Where can we find you on a day off?
1: The beach, sauna, gym, waves, ocean. They're the main ones, dog park.
0: Okay. Do you have a favourite band or singer?
1: Probably, Fleetwood Mac, his favourite band.

0: player's favourite singer? I can't think of his name right now. James MacArthur is his name. He's gone from England.
1: Okay. So, the best concert you've ever been to?
0: Probably AC/DC 2019.
1: I can see you, Rocky. What is your favourite holiday destination?
0: I haven't found it yet, to be honest. What I've got so far, either Rio de Janeiro or Bali's hard to go past. There's a lot of fun there.
1: Is there a bucket list destination that you'd love to go to that you've not been to?
0: Oh, every country in the world I want to go to. There's not really one that stands out. I just want to see it all.
1: Are you handy? Can you build things?
0: I couldn't build a case. I can't build a joke to say how bad I am at building things. There you go.
1: Wow.
0: I can't build things, yeah.
1: All right, another thing we have in common. All right, some quick fire ones to finish with. What is your take on clowns? Great fun or terrifying?
0: Neutral, no real opinion.
1: Summer or winter?
0: Summer.
1: Chocolate or vanilla?
0: Vanilla.
1: Sweet or savoury?
0: Both.
1: Peanut butter, crunchy or smooth?
0: Crunchy.
1: Now, Tobias Eric Rudolph, the final question is, tomato sauce, Toby, cupboard or fridge?
0: Cupboard. Anyone in the fridge belongs to the mental asylum. Lock them all up. I can't stand them.
1: Oh, you're a loser.
0: Tobias, I knew I never liked you.
1: No, I knew it. I knew there was a reason why. Toby Rudolph, great to get to know you, mate. Appreciate your time. Look forward to seeing you at the footy very soon.
0: Thank you, mate. Thank you very much.

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1: Yeah, we did celebrate. Yeah.
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1: We had a little team party.
0: Landline, Sunday, 12:30 on ABC TV and iView.
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4: Professor Shaul Ladani is 80 years old, but he's showing no signs of slowing down. To mark his birthday, he's walking 80 kilometres around his hometown of Omer in southern Israel in searing heat, cheered on by family and friends.
5: What are the characteristics a person needs to be a good distance, long-distance walker? I know some characteristics. One, to have excellent teeth. When it hurts, to grind the teeth and continue. And then you need a certain personality geared to the mission. You might have heard the saying, quitters don't win, winners don't quit.
4: No one would ever call Shaul a quitter. In fact, he's been described as the ultimate survivor,

0: having lived through some of the most traumatic events of recent history, starting when he was just 5 years old.
1: I lived in Belgrade when the German military started bombing Yugoslavia. The whole family entered into the base room level of our villa, and at once an awful noise. My grandmother fell on me to trying to protect me, but except the noise, excitement, and some bruises, nothing happened to me nor to the rest of the family. But in the adjacent basement, the bomb that fell on our house killed several people.
0: Saul fled to Hungary with his family soon afterwards. Whilst there, he was placed in a monastery for a time to keep him safe. Eventually, though, his luck ran out, and Saul and his family were rounded up and taken to the Belsenbergen concentration camp.
1: I remember the hunger, the cold, and I knew generally that we were in danger, and all those around were in constant fear, but the actual things I really did not understand.
0: Saul spent 6 months in Belsen before he and his family were released as part of an exchange deal between Germany and the Zionist movement in America. They spent the last years of the war in Switzerland before moving to Israel. At school, Saul proved himself a more than capable student, but showed little obvious athletic ability. It wasn't until his time in the Israeli army that he discovered a rare talent for marching long distances, a talent he trained hard to develop.
1: In 62, somebody suggested to me that I should enter a race walking competition, and I have done it a short distance, 3,000 meters. Not only that I won it, but I have beaten the reigning Israeli champion at that time by a whole lap.
0: Saul quickly became a world-class long-distance race walker, and in 1968 he was picked for the Olympic Games in Mexico. 4 years later, he broke the world record for 50 miles, a record which still stands today, and he was chosen for the Munich Olympics. He had high hopes of a medal in the 50 kilometres, but in the event he finished a disappointing 19th. 3 days later, he was asleep at his apartment in the Olympic Village when he was woken up by his roommate.
1: With five others, we were sleeping in apartment number 2. I opened the door and looked outside and saw one of the terrorists when he was kind of negotiating or speaking with four guards, and then returned back to the apartment. All those in apartment 1 and apartment number 3 were attacked, and apartment 2 was not attacked.
2: It's not yet clear how the guerrillas, who were said to belong to an organization called Black September, got into the heavily guarded Olympic Village.
1: I decided not to leave the building, but I decided to warn the head of the mission in apartment number 5. And only when I warned him, we left together the apartment.
3: One person was killed during this incident. We do not know if any other casualties took place or whether persons are injured, because doctors are not admitted by the terrorists.
0: At the time, there were conflicting reports about exactly what had happened. Then it was established that 2 members of the Israeli team had been killed and that 8 Palestinian kidnappers were holding 9 hostages.
4: The Olympic peace has been broken by a murderous attack of criminal terrorists.
0: After a 48-hour standoff, the German authorities appeared to bow to the kidnappers' demands to arrange a plane to fly them to Cairo from the nearby Fürstenfeldbruck Air Base. In fact, their plan was to ambush them as they walked to the plane, a plan that went disastrously wrong.
5: 2 of the guerrillas climbed from the first helicopter and walked over to inspect the jet. And as they walked back, the firing started.
0: Ah. The gun battle that followed led to the deaths of all 9 hostages and 5 of the kidnappers. Shaul and the surviving members of the Israeli team returned home with the bodies of their dead teammates the next day to a country in mourning.
6: Herger David, good friend Joseph, Weinberger Moshe.
1: For a long time, I thought that I had an unusually good luck. Only later on, I started to believe that it was not a matter of luck, but a planning by the terrorists that got aware of the fact that in our apartment we had 2 marksmen, and the custom up to the Munich Olympic Games was that marksmen were allowed to take to their rooms their arms and ammunition, and therefore they decided not to attack apartment number 2 in order not to face the risk of being confronted with armed resistance.
0: Shaul was determined not to give in to terrorism. And just 2 months after the massacre, he defied the Israeli authorities by competing in the World Championships in Switzerland, where he won the gold medal for the 100 kilometres. Shaul continued to race competitively and also managed to carve out a hugely successful academic career. He still works at Ben-Gurion University, where he's Emeritus Professor of Industrial Engineering. He recently survived a cancer scare and, just 8 months ago, quadruple heart bypass surgery, enough to persuade most people to hang up their walking boots forever. But to the great survivor, Shaul Adani, it's just one more challenge to overcome.
1: I don't know whether I will be able to increase the distance from year to year now for many more years. But what will happen if I get to 90? That's a question. Nobody knows. But we all are human and die. I prefer to die walking.
7: Professor Shaul Adani, ending that edition of Sporting Witness. 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
10: Yes, hello and welcome to Sport Today with Meeni Shatlada. Coming up, Liverpool's owners agree to sell a stake in the club to a consortium including the Amazon founder Jeff Bezos. Also, a Poland footballer tells us why the Women's Under-20s World Cup should still go ahead in her country despite threats of a boycott. And what now for Nigeria after they failed to qualify for a Women's World Cup for the first time? Plus...
11: And it is Hunt pulling away. Hunt to take it. It's a sprint double for Amy Hunt. She has done it.
10: Another golden night for Britain's Amy Hunt. Can Keely Hodgkinson follow suit in the 800 metres with the latest from the European Athletics Championships? But first, in the last few hours, Liverpool's owners have agreed to sell around a third of the club to a consortium which includes billionaire Amazon founder Jeff Bezos. In a statement, Fenway Sports Group confirmed it had entered into a definitive agreement for the sale of a strategic minority investment to 1892 Holdings. The group is led by British Indian millionaire businessman Amit Bhatia and also includes billionaire Facebook co-founder Eduardo Saverin. Our football reporter Manny Jazmi joins me now. Manny, what have the consortium and Liverpool said about this?
12: Well, FSG says that the deal supports Liverpool's long-term growth ambitions by bringing together experts from across global business, technology and investment. But perhaps to reassure any fans who are feeling a bit jittery about what happens next, the statement also says FSG continues to retain majority ownership control of Liverpool. Amit Bhatia will become Liverpool's vice chairman. He had been a director and co-owner of Queen's Park Rangers before relinquishing his stake last month. And he has said that the consortium is proud to be investing in Liverpool. We are making this investment because we believe deeply in Liverpool and its leadership. And we look forward to supporting the club's successes for years to come, he says.
10: And Manny, we mentioned Jeff Bezos. What is likely to be his involvement?
12: Well, this is his first foray into sports ownership, but he won't join the Liverpool board, so his role will be far less hands-on. The BBC has been told that the transaction will have no impact on Liverpool's approach to the transfer window and there'll be no new transfer budget. In 2010, FSG bought Liverpool for around $400 million. This investment values the club at around $6 billion.
10: Now, away from the Premier League, we've been following the latest developments from FIFA and their president.

0: President Gianni Infantino throughout the week. European nations initially had said they'd boycott all FIFA events if Infantino's plan to sell a fifth of their revenue went ahead. Infantino scrapped the proposal, but last week UEFA said that the boycott threat was still on the table. Now, the first test of that threat is the Women's Under-20 World Cup, which is due to start in Poland in 3 weeks' time. Manny, you've been speaking to a player who might be affected.
1: Yeah, so far none of the European nations due to play have withdrawn, but if there is a UEFA boycott, the Under-20 World Cup will have to be cancelled because one of their nations is the host. I've been speaking to the Polish attacking midfielder Weronika Arachniewicz about how she would feel if that happens.
2: I think for sure I would be angry or sad because events like this, it's always special and you don't know how many World Cup you have ahead of you. So you have to enjoy every single one.
1: What's your message to the politicians who might cause the Under-20 World Cup to be cancelled?
2: Don't do it. Let the football be there. Like, let's enjoy football. Don't cancel it. Like, what is the point of it? For sure, there are other things than football, what they are thinking about, but what can I do with this?
1: Have you been communicating with your coach, Marcin Kasprowicz, or the Polish Football Association about this?
2: I haven't heard about this from him, from any Polish people. Like, we don't talk about this. We just focus on World Cup. I cannot even describe how excited I am. It's even better that it's in Poland, because we'll have our people, our stadiums. It will be amazing.
1: What have your friends and family said to you? Well, are they excited as well?
2: Yeah, for sure. They will watch it like in real, you know, from the stands, not from the TV. My parents, they are going almost for every game of mine. Really, they are really special for me. For my friends, it's harder because they also have their own lives. But in Poland, I think they will make it. And I think they are also excited as me.
1: That's Weronika Arachniewicz, who's hoping to play at the Women's Under-20 World Cup next month. Meanwhile, in other developments connected to the standoff between Gianni Infantino and the so-called rebels who want him gone, St. Kitts and Nevis and Grenada have both broken ranks from their confederation to back Infantino, while New Zealand Football has said that it won't be supporting him. And that's quite important because there is a New Zealander on FIFA's council of 37 executives. If 19 of them feel the same way, they can call an emergency meeting where they can force Infantino to resign. I've also seen a letter from the head of Qatari football, a big Infantino backer, to the head of Asian football, Sheikh Salman, asking why none of the AFC members were consulted before Sheikh Salman signed a joint letter with his European and North American counterparts on Monday, effectively calling for Infantino to go. Part of this letter reads, "No advance notice was given, no draft was circulated, and no opportunity was afforded to comment on or contribute to its content before it was released publicly in the AFC's name and on behalf of AFC's members. A collective view must first be ascertained. It cannot be presumed and it cannot be brought into existence by declaration." Now, the significance of this is that Sheikh Salman is one of those people mentioned as a possible successor to Gianni Infantino, but this letter has turned the spotlight on his alleged lack of inclusive leadership, something of which he is accusing Infantino.
0: Okay, thank you, Manny. More women's football now and the end of an era for Africa's most successful nation. The 10 times continental champions Nigeria won't play at next year's Women's World Cup in Brazil, the first time they will miss the tournament in its history. Now, previously, they'd featured at every World Cup since the first back in 1991. But a 2-1 defeat to South Africa on Thursday marked the end of a miserable Cup of Nations for last year's champions. Sport Today's Maz Farouk is in Morocco.
3: And it's the relative calm of a mellow Friday here in Rabat, Nishat, ahead of what promises to be a huge finale for this Cup of Nations. And for the first time in the tournament's history, Nigeria aren't

0: in the final four conversation, either in the final or the third fourth playoff following their quarterfinal defeat to Cameroon back on Sunday. Now, Super Falcons fans might have felt that was a terrible result. Well, things have got a lot worse in the last 24 hours, with Nigeria's final hopes of reaching next year's World Cup dashed with defeat to South Africa in Casablanca last night in their playoffs. So South Africa and Ghana, who beat Ivory Coast also 2-1 on Thursday, they will be the two African sides competing in the Inter-Confederation playoffs at the end of the year for one last chance to secure a spot in Brazil next year. And that means it will be a Women's World Cup without Nigeria for the very first time. Unthinkable even 13 months ago when the team lifted this Cup of Nations trophy right here in Rabat. And the fallout has well and truly started. Speaking to the BBC today, the former Nigeria goalkeeper Rachel Ayegba says blame for this outcome starts at the very top of Nigerian football.
1: When you have people running the federation, they're not putting in effort the way other FA's association are putting in effort. Look at the likes of Malawi, for example. This is not coincidence. Look at Morocco. They are performing. Everyone is doing really well. Mm. We have some talent. We have some good players. Like individually, we always have these players, but we need more support. We don't want the situation whereby close to the competition, you bring in the stars and then you want them to go get the result, because this has been same playbook. But unfortunately, this time it didn't work for us. I think the federation will take a good look at what has happened and then go back to the drawing board and do something really good, because we have raw talent in Africa, not just in Nigeria. We have good players all over our continent. I hope they will learn from this and do something better for Nigeria. I think we have to look at the grassroots again, because that's where we get the like Ajibade or Shola. It's not like they just came out from the moon. I think the league is, they're not doing really well in terms of preparation. I think they should prepare the teams more, support the teams, even the grassroots, support them and just get this player, get them out to play some friendly games, expose them a little bit. And the sky is going to be the limit for Nigeria. We have this talent. I just hope they support this club and other people trying to make football grow in Nigeria.
0: Yeah, definitely some big points about big changes she thinks needs to happen in Nigerian football from the former Super Falcons keeper Rachel Ayegba there. And she's not alone in her cause for a restructure either. I've been speaking to some pretty disappointed Nigeria journalists today, including sports broadcaster Uche Wudu Hillary.
2: Everybody has to take the blame, from the federation to the coach to the players. Things could have been done differently. Last year, they were well prepared. They had camping. Before then, they had friendlies with top countries, top national teams in the world. And they were able to come to Morocco after then 2 weeks of camping, and they actually won the WAFCON. And right now, it wasn't the same. Mm. The preparation wasn't the same. It was a lot less than what they got last year. And, you know, with Nigeria, it's always a back and forth when it comes to players, administrators. Are they being paid? Are they being taken care of? So that's number one. Number two, then you have the coach, had selection problems. You cannot take just two centre-backs for a competition like this. You need more centre-backs, and you need a feisty forward. That's talking about attackers, and we saw them, but they weren't very efficient. So, and the players too, I'm not saying they don't have commitment. They do, yes, they do, but they need to understand that you have to bring it to the party. You don't have to wait when it matters the most. You have to start off early. I think they underestimated the Malawians and they paid for it dearly. So they could have done better. They could have gone all the way. But as I always say, maybe the universe was actually trying to tell us something. Mm. Just go back home and restructure your federation, restructure your footballing system. And that's what Nigeria needs to do, evolve. We can't keep doing things the same way over and over again and expect a different result. It's not going to work.
3: So what will that evolving look like? You know, people are talking about real restructuring,
0: of the Federation, of grassroots football, of the

0: about picking the players from the grassroots. It's about getting our league to our first. We have a functional league, but it's not structured the way it should be. So we have to go back to the drawing board to be able to structure that league that way. Things just have to change drastically. It's not just the players, the politicians. Everyone has to play their role, but we do not need the politics in football because killing it in Nigeria, it will continue like this maybe. The Super Falcons might not be as good as they would look again in the next 2, 3 editions if we continue like this. So we have to do something fast because if you have a competition that's been played 10, 14 times and they win 10 times, then it shows that they have been determined from 1991 to keep winning. You just have to give them just enough to do more.
1: That is Nigerian sports broadcaster Uche Wudu-Hillary speaking to me earlier. A difficult tournament for the Super Falcons then. Disappointment as well for the hosts of a third consecutive Women's Africa Cup of Nations in Morocco. Once again, they miss out on the ultimate prize. And rather than Sunday's showpiece, it will be Saturday's third, fourth playoff match that they will contest against Algeria. But Jorge Vilda, their head coach, told me earlier his team are very motivated to win the bronze medal.
2: In our case, the details put out of the final, but now we have a new opportunity to have a medal, a bronze medal. It's not like we expect, it's not like we are working hard. But for us, it's very important for the supporters, for all the world, for all the country, to give a new achievement. Because for me, if tomorrow win, is the best way to finish in that conditions this competition.
1: So plenty more to come from Jorge Vilda and from the Algeria camp on Saturday's Sports World Niche. We're going to be discussing our unexpected two finalists as well in Malawi and in Cameroon. All four sides definitely heading to Brazil and the Women's World Cup in 10 months' time as well. So it's an exciting and unpredictable time for football on the continent. Much more to come from us on that this weekend on the BBC World Service.
3: Yep, looking forward to that. 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
3: Now on Sport Today to the European Athletics Championships, where 6 more gold medals will be decided on the 5th night of competition at Birmingham's Alexander Stadium. Let's join our team who are trackside, Ed Harry and first Adi Adedoyin.
5: Yes, hello Nishat. It's a big night here at the Alexander Stadium. The women's 800 metres is one of the most eagerly anticipated finals at these championships because it features Switzerland's Audrey Vero, the third fastest woman ever over the distance, and Keely Hodgkinson of Britain, the 6th fastest of all time. Commentator Ed Harry is alongside me. A few moments ago, Ed, on the bank of seats below us, I saw Trevor Painter, Keely Hodgkinson's coach. There's a lot of talk about Keely Hodgkinson, a lot of talk about Vero, but I wonder whether Femke Bol could spring a bit of a surprise tonight because she looked magnificent in qualification.
6: She really did. This isn't just the race of the night, Addy. I think this is the race of this championships. I'd go further. I think this is the race of the season, and it could be next year at the Worlds with these same 3 athletes and in 2 years' time at the Olympic Games in Los Angeles. Hodgkinson is the reigning Olympic and World Indoor Champion, going here for a 3rd European outdoor gold in a row. But yeah, Audrey Vero is the 3rd fastest woman in history and beat Hodgkinson at the Stockholm Diamond League earlier this season. Vero fell very heavily, though, in yesterday's semi-final. She was advanced through to the final, but has she hurt herself? We're going to find out. And Femke Broders Bol, who has won everything there is to win as a 400 hurdler at least once, apart from Olympic gold, 2 bronze medals for her at the Games. This decision to move up to 2 laps has been absolutely fascinating. She looked so comfortable behind Hodgkinson in yesterday's semi-final. When will we see her break out and race? And could it be her gold medal, potentially?
5: Femke Bol,
7: I think a lot of people thought it was a 1-year thing, and we knew it was a long-term thing because I don't think you can switch to the 8. Well, I'm around 55 now, but we didn't expect it to go so well. I would never say never on the 4 hurdles, but for now, I really want to experience the 800 and not just for this year.
5: What prompted you to do the 800? Because for a lot of people who don't follow the sport, it will come as quite a shock because 2 different events, tactically, you have to learn the event, all that. Why pick that?
7: Yeah, I mean, I love challenges, and I failed on the 400 hurdles. I got everything I wanted except Olympic gold.

0: was a bit the question, am I going to work 4 years for that? Not sure also if I can make it, or maybe try a new event. I'm 25, I reach everything. And I think I've always had a feeling the 8 would fit me well. I always struggled a lot with speed on the 400 hurdles. That's also why I'm not doing the 4 but the 8. And I like the technical aspect. I love racing in the relay, so that's how we got to the 8. I love the endurance trainings, and that's why we did it. I think to really, yeah, explore my boundaries in a completely new event, and it's really fun.
1: Femke Bol there, and I tell you what, Eddie, it'll be some story if she does manage to pull it off tonight. Let's turn our attention to the men's 400-meter hurdles. Carsten Warholm of Norway attempting to win his 4th gold in this event. I mean, he has to start as a heavy favourite.
2: Hugely so. He's the only European ever to break 47 seconds for the 400 hurdles. And he did it most recently at the London Diamond League meeting 4 weeks ago to signal that he's right back in form. But crucially, Addy, he's the only man in history to break 46 seconds for this event, setting his world record at the Tokyo Olympic Games in 2021. 4 in a row then. What would it mean to him?
3: I really, really want that, and it's important for me to win that, and I'm going to be very, very motivated.
4: And finally, you always come out and compete, but is it fair to say that the you that we saw maybe in the very early Diamond Leagues in May and early June, because you had an August champs in mind, the whole point, I guess, of any season is to be peaking now, not then?
3: Exactly, and of course, every time I step to the line, I want to win. I do everything that I have whenever I line up. But yes, it's been planned this year to, of course, have the best shape from now going onwards. It's very important to be sharp going into Birmingham, and after that, I will have a really, really tough setup of competition going into 2 Diamond Leagues in Poland and Zurich, and then Diamond League final, and also the Ultimate Championship. So. You know, usually you describe these years that have no global championships like as an off year, but to me it's not going to be that, and for Europeans it's not going to be that. It's going to be a very, very busy year. So, of course, I didn't try to peak into the first Diamond Leagues, but I didn't like to lose either, so the fire and the motivation is pretty high.
1: Carsten Warholm there. Gianmarco Tamberi will attempt to make it a hat-trick of golds in a men's high jump. He's had a very successful career, which includes Olympic and World Championship golds, but he has been plagued by injuries over the last few years. I spoke to him after qualifying, and asked, which can sometimes be quite complicated, and asked him, how was it for him?
5: Complicated.
6: yeah, jokes apart, of course, the goal of the day was to get in the final, but I cannot hide myself behind the finger. I was coming from 2 bad competitions, so I was searching also for some good feelings, good jumps, good feelings, and it didn't arrive, honestly. The jumps were, every jump was bad, so I just hope in the final will be different. It happens many times for me to jump bad in the qualification and then change everything in the final. So I still hope for this.
1: But you've showed that champion's mentality that in the final you find it.
6: I hope I'm going to find my mindset in the final. But actually, I don't think it's about the mindset. My physical condition right now is really great. And I know it doesn't seem like, but it is. My mindset, it is like it was in the past. I'm really hungry and angry both. But the thing is, last year I was competing with bad physical condition and I put in many mistakes in the jumps. So now I need to find my jump again. It's not that easy. For sure it will come. I'm sure. I can bet now it will come.
1: Just put some context on how much pressure there is on you back home. You, Marcel, because you're Olympic champions, every time you go out to compete, people expect.
6: It's not a pressure. It's an extra push. We are privileged to have many people support us, privileged to be there, and knowing a lot of people is trying to give us the energy. So this is not a bad thing, it's a good thing.
1: And a last one for you. What would it mean to defend that title after everything you've been through last year with the injury, to be back where you are physically and mentally?
6: It means a lot. It means a lot for the goal I have in the road to LA, because this is the first step. You know, we have the European this year, next year will be World, and then there will be the Olympic Games. So I need to find a way to jump high.
1: Gianmarco Tamberi there, that high jump competition just about to get underway. And last night we had the women's 200 meters, Britain's Amy Hunt attempting to win her 2nd of 4 possible gold medals. So could she complete the sprint double? Commentary from Ed Harry.
2: Hunt rises well from lane seven. She's got Dina Asher-Smith to chase on her outside. Asher-Smith flying around that bend, well up on the shoulder of Hunke of Switzerland. Coming into the finishing straight then. Asher-Smith still looking so, so strong. But here comes Amy Hunt down the final 50. It is Hunt and Asher-Smith, and it is Hunt pulling away. Hunt to take it. It's a sprint double for Amy Hunt. She has done it.
0: This was probably, I think the 100 is the hardest mentally and the 200 is the hardest physically, you know. I've had a lot of health things going on this year, some really, really low blood pressure, and it's meant the 200s have been really scary. I've been nearly fainting after a lot of my 200s this year, so I just had to go into that one and gun the bend and be really brave. But it was an amazing race. So yeah, this is becoming a magical week and one that I will remember for the rest of my life.
5: You've done phenomenal already, but you know you've set that target. So it's rest up, recover. You're going to go into athlete mode again, aren't you?
0: Yeah, there's no celebrating, no champagne until Sunday night, because I've got a debt to the ladies, and we've got to come out here and make sure we show them who the best sprint nation is in Europe. So I've got the 4x1 and the mixed 4x1 coming up, so it's not over yet. I hope you're not sick of my face.
1: So that was the women's 200 meters. It's the men's turn tonight. Britain's Zarnell Hughes attempting to regain the title. He last won in 2022, Ed.
2: That's right. He wasn't in Rome 2 years ago, Addy, when a surprise winner of the men's 200 at the Europeans was Timothée Mumenthaler of Switzerland. They faced each other in last night's semi-finals. Hughes beat Mumenthaler despite a brand new personal best of 20.09 from the Swiss athlete. And Hughes made sure he had a little bit of chat, a few words from Mumenthaler as they went across the line. It's also been day one of the heptathlon after two completed events, the 100 hurdles and the high jump. Adriana Sulek-Schubert of Poland is leading, a former world indoor silver medalist, but only a point behind Kate O'Connor, the brand new Commonwealth champion and last year's world silver medalist.
1: Thank you, Ed. So another big night of action here at the Alexander Stadium, which will showcase some of the biggest names in the sport, Nishant.
7: Our thanks to Addy and Ed at the Alexander Stadium in Birmingham. 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Do join us from 13 GMT. It'll be great to have you with us. But for now, from me, Nishat Lada, and the rest of the Sport Today team, goodbye.
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0: Good morning, Kerry Worthington with ABC News. Soaring temperatures and drought conditions have fuelled more wildfires in the UK, including one that's now taken 19 homes. Europe correspondent Mazoe Ford reports.
1: Multiple homes on fire is not the sort of scene you normally see in England, but 19 have now been lost in Stour Bridge in the West Midlands. The flames came right up to the back of Colin Pegg's back fence.
2: Yeah, I went out with a hose pipe trying to damp the fence down, but it didn't make any difference. It was just so quick, and it was 10 foot, 12 foot high. It was way above me.
1: British firefighters have been tackling almost 40 blazes during the fifth heat wave of the summer. New Prime Minister Andy Burnham has promised them more resources now and in the future.
0: Japan's weather bureau is warning that more rain is to come after severe flooding killed at least 8 people around Tokyo. Tim Wharton reports.
3: A woman who was found trapped in a submerged vehicle in the Chiba Prefecture east of Tokyo is the latest victim to be found following record rainfall in the area. The downpour, which authorities have described as unprecedented, also cut power to more than 20,000 homes in the area. At one stage, a level 5 emergency warning, the highest alert, was issued, and Narita Airport, one of Japan's busiest, became inaccessible, stranding 7,000 passengers. While the warning was later downgraded, officials say landslides and flooding are likely to continue with more rain forecast. The deluge comes after a series of storms swept through Japan and neighbouring countries this week in what meteorologists say is an unusually active typhoon season.
0: The family of Kumanjayi Little Baby will say their final goodbye to the 5-year-old girl when she's laid to rest at a service in Alice Springs this morning. Emma Masters reports.
4: Kumanjayi Little Baby was last seen alive at a town camp on the outskirts of Alice Springs more than 3 months ago. Her disappearance sparked one of the largest searches in the Northern Territory's history, with hundreds of volunteers scouring the area to find her. But the search ended in tragedy when her body was found 5 days later. 47-year-old Jefferson Lewis has been charged with her murder. The funeral will begin mid-morning, and people from across the community will be joining the family to pay tribute to the little girl.
0: Former union boss John Setka has been freed on bail after his arrest yesterday over allegedly threatening and harassing messages he sent. Ethan Siderman reports.
5: Former construction union leader John Setka walked free last night, despite police warning he'd keep targeting the CFMEU administrators who took over his old union. He was arrested yesterday over an Instagram post allegedly containing threatening and harassing remarks, along with photos of two former administrators, one of two new charges of offending while already on bail. A detective said Mr. Setka had made clear he intended to keep posting and that no condition would stop him, but Magistrate Nicole Spicer granted him bail anyway, on the condition he post nothing threatening or obscene about them. He returns to court on September 3.
0: US President Donald Trump claims he'll soon be declaring the Strait of Hormuz a US territory as the six-month conflict with Tehran continues. He's been under pressure with oil prices rising because shipping has been slowed after he initially claimed the war had been won in the early days of the conflict. While no peace deal has been reached with Tehran, Mr. Trump has told an audience of supporters in New York that Washington will hit Iran hard economically and the Strait of Hormuz will soon be open again.
6: Pretty soon I'll be declaring the Hormuz Strait a territory of the United States. We have the blockade. No ships get through unless we want them to. But we're doing really good. We're doing good in every way. You know, I built the military and now I used it a little bit more than I wanted to, frankly, but that's okay because we cannot let Iran have a nuclear weapon.
0: A 28-year-old man has pleaded guilty to two federal charges relating to the shooting death of a health insurance executive in New York 2 years ago. Here's North America correspondent Cayman Gogg.
7: Luigi Mangione has admitted that he shot and killed United Healthcare executive Brian Thompson on a Manhattan sidewalk in 2024. The brazen killing rocked the United States, raising fears among CEOs about their safety, while others rallied behind Mangione, angry over a broken healthcare system. The now 28-year-old told the court he knew what he was doing was illegal and pleaded guilty to two stalking charges. Federal prosecutors have indicated that they will seek the maximum punishment, which is life behind bars, when he is sentenced in December. Cayman Gok, ABC News.
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12: I was framed.
11: I was hooked.
10: I lost everything.
11: Surrounded by secret police.
12: This is really uncomfortable to talk about.
11: I also love the beauty of it.
10: A black hole.
11: Oh, goodness.
10: That's been my struggle.
11: I just realised...
12: This is wonderful.
11: You wouldn't cry. But...
10: We're all complicit in this.
13: This is Conversations. Listener's Choice.
1: When my guest today was growing up in a housing commission house in the suburbs of Brisbane, what he wanted more than anything was a free rugby league tracksuit. It took a while, with a few wrong turns along the way, but eventually Jonathan Thurston got that tracksuit and a whole lot else. He's won the Dally M Player of the Year medal 4 times, that's a record. He's won the Rugby League World Golden Boot Award 3 times. He's been named Indigenous Halfback of the Century, and he's scored more points in State of Origin than any other player. So perhaps it's simplest just to describe Jonathan Thurston as the greatest NRL player of all time. That's something even a football ignoramus like me can understand. Hi, Jonathan. Welcome to Conversations.
14: Yeah, no worries. Thank you for having me.
1: I want you, first off, to take me into a stadium during a big footy game. What's going through your head when you're out there in front of tens of thousands of people about to kick the ball?
14: So it feels like I'm the only person out on the field. I'm just so focused on the task at hand, whether that be goal kicking or trying to get my team back in the game or trying to close out a game. So I don't really hear the crowd out there.
1: You don't, even if they're screaming or chanting?
14: Yeah, not at all. So unless we're behind the try line, we had a try scored against us, you can hear the crowd, or you got a conversion from the sideline and you hear the crowd giving you a spray. That's probably the only time I really hear it, but...
1: Does that bug you when you hear that from the crowd?
14: No, not at all. I'm used to it. It just goes through one ear and out the other, so it's part and parcel of the game.
1: Are you looking for faces, like your partner or your kids in the crowd?
14: Yeah, sometimes I am, especially when we're standing doing the national anthem before the game. I'm certainly looking for my family. It's what I'm playing for, my teammates and my family and those that I'm representing. So, yeah, certainly look for them in the crowd.
1: And when you're lining up a kick, I mean, what's going through your head? Are you telling yourself something?
14: Yeah, so I've got a process, a routine that I always go through. So when I line the ball up, I stand over the top of the ball and I wiggle my toes so I get a feeling of where I want to strike the ball, and I pick out a target behind the goalpost that I want to aim for, and I take my 5 steps back, my 3 to the left and my 0.5 step back, and then I pick out a target on the ball where I want to strike it. I wiggle my toes again, and then I visualise my running and making contact with the ball, and then I follow the line of the ball through the sticks, and then I follow the line back through to where the ball's sitting on the tee. I take a couple of deep breaths, and then I take my run in. I count my steps as I run in. So I take 0.5 step back, and then I take 1 to the left, and then I count 1, 2, 3, 4, 5, and that 5th plant is the one that I kick with, and I watch the ball go through the sticks more often than not. So that's my process of goal kicking.
1: I feel like I've just been given like the secret recipe to KFC or something. I'm going to race home and make it. If I did that, would it work?
14: I'm not too sure, but that's the process I always go through when I'm kicking.
1: How did you develop that? Did a coach suggest that to you, or how did it happen?
14: I've been goal kicking since I've been about 15, probably 13, 14, 15, and as I started getting older, I started getting more strength, so my run-up didn't have to be as long when I was through my junior days. So, yeah, that's what I've had throughout most of my career.
1: And maybe if you've got that really, that process set in stone, you don't have to think, you don't have to work it out each time, you can just go into that mode.
14: That's right, you know, always goal kicking after training sessions, and obviously the playing group will be around that you've just finished training with. So when you're goal kicking, you have scenarios. We've just scored in the corner, we're down by 1 point, this is to win the game, and the boys are standing around, they're heckling you and things like that, and that's how you I suppose become better, and you're going through that routine, and while the boys are standing there heckling you, you just block that out and zone it out and go through your process and kick the ball.
1: I bet they take that as a personal challenge too, to see they can get the heckle that breaks through your concentration.
14: Yeah, they do too.
1: What about like wind or all that sort of stuff? Are you taking into consideration the different conditions out on a field?
14: Yeah, definitely, especially when there's a breeze coming, a headwind or a tailwind with my goal kicking. I've got a right-to-left hook with it, so the breeze will alter how much swing I get on the ball, if it's a headwind or it's a tailwind. So obviously a tailwind will hold the ball up a bit more than the headwind will allow for my hook to come around a bit more. So, yeah, you take all those into consideration.
4: And that's all just happening in split seconds, I guess.
14: Yeah, that's right. So obviously the closer I am to the sideline, the further I take the ball back. So I've got to take all that into consideration as well. So when I'm right on the sideline, it's about 23, 24 metres. I like to take the ball back, but that will alter depending on the breeze.
4: As you say, more often than not, when you kick, it goes through. But when it misses, what's the feeling?
14: It depends how big the moment is, really. So obviously if it's early in the game, I just put it in the memory bank from where I had that spot, and then I'll readjust. If we score on that part of the field again, then I can readjust on what I've just done goal-kicking-wise. So if I scored certain parts of the field and then we score a try there again or thereabouts, then I can judge on the previous kick that I've had in that area, that I can adjust and make that on the run.
4: God, the way you describe it, Jonathan, there's so much strategic thinking, so much calculating when you're playing. It's not just sort of banging into each other, which is what it can look like.
14: No, it's definitely not just banging into each other. It's very strategic. And, you know, I found out the older I've got playing rugby league, the game plans that the coaching staff have given us, I've been at one with it and been able to execute those game plans more often than not.
4: How exhausted are you by the end of a big game?
14: Yeah, extremely exhausted, especially when you're playing for your country or your state or you're playing finals footy. The intensity goes through the roof, and certainly by the end of it, yeah, you're very tired.
4: Are you aware of that exhaustion while you're playing, or is it not until the final whistle goes that you kind of let yourself feel how tired you must be?
14: Yeah, you don't take it into consideration, so you just keep, you know, you just got that task at hand, whatever it is, whether you're defending, whether you've got the ball in hands. You know, you don't listen to the little devil that's on your shoulder telling you to quit or telling you to, you know, you can't do this because your legs are giving in. You know, it's just mind over matter when it gets tough like that.
4: And when you wake up the next day, how sore? I'm not just talking about the sore head, I mean
14: the self-inflicted, but we do a lot of recovery now, processes, so a lot of the ice baths, stretching after games and things like that, the protein shakes and all that to help with recovery. But certainly your body is extremely sore the next day, and I find probably, you know, 2 days later is when it's probably at its most sorest, and a little bit harder to get out of bed of the mornings.
4: Tell me about your mum. What sort of role did she play in your family?
14: A massive role. She's the second eldest of the family, the eldest daughter of the family, and she's like the matriarch of the family. She certainly keeps the family together. She's like the glue. And, she played a massive role in those early years of shaping me who I am today. So, you know, I wouldn't be where I am without her.
4: What would she do to you, Jonathan, when you'd done the wrong thing?
14: Well, back in those days, she used to have this these slippers that she used to wear, and they were cream, and then they had this pink fluffy bit over the top of it, and underneath it was nice and ribbed. And when I was playing up or mucking up, we would certainly cop that across the rear end.
4: Would she throw it at you or actually come up close?
14: No, so she'd grab us by the arm. And, I used to found out a way that I could dodge it so I wouldn't hurt as much. When she'd come to the top of the launch pad, and when she'd come down, I'd move my butt about 2 inches so the impact of that slipper I would just miss. And while I'd be screaming and carrying on, when I'd get back to the room, I'd tell my brother she missed me. So, but certainly mum was there when we needed a cuddle as well.
4: So that was the footy dodges you were learning early on. Yeah. What sort of stuff would you do that led to your mum getting out that fluffy slipper?
14: Back chatting, being, you know, an older brother and you know, being mean to my younger brother in any way possible, so things like that.
4: What about your dad? What did he do for work when you were a kid?
14: Yeah, he was a fitter and turner by trade. He spent a lot of time away from home as well, so working away. So dad was always the threat of the house, but, yeah, mum was the disciplinarian. And, got a lot of great memories from, you know, dad being at home and playing rugby league or cricket in the backyard with us. So, yeah, he played a massive role in my childhood.
4: How did he get you to start kicking the footy when you were just 4 years old or so?
14: Yeah, so he played local rugby league in the south side of Brisbane for Acacia Ridge Hotel, and he asked if I wanted to be the ball boy of that team. So that was just, you know, getting the ball back when it was kicked out and placing it back on the sideline. So yeah, that was when I was about 4 or 5 years of age, and I couldn't really care about the football at the time. It was about getting that, you know, 4 or 5 bucks for doing it. And
4: what,
14: then
4: what did you spend that money on?
14: Red Frogs and video games. So yeah, as soon as the full-time siren went, I'd be getting the cash off Dad and making sure that I spent it extremely quickly.
4: What are your first memories then of actually playing footy, of playing with a team?
14: Yeah, my first memories of playing for South Acacia Ridge. I started there when I was six and played there 6, 7 and 8, and then I moved over to South Sunnybank. So my first real memories are playing at South Sunnybank Rugby League Football Club, and, you know, it was barefoot.
4: Barefoot
14: back then. It was barefoot until you're under 10s, I think you started wearing boots. So I remember the ground used to be freezing cold, and you used to run as fast as you could to warm them up. So, yeah, most of my childhood memories were playing rugby league at South Sunnybank.
4: How important was winning to you when you were playing as a kid?
14: Extremely important. And it didn't matter what I was playing, I wanted to win. And, you know, that's been probably one of my traits and strengths throughout my professional career. But yeah, certainly as a kid, if we lost, there'd be tears and I'd be kicking stones. And yeah, I certainly didn't like losing, and it took me a long time to, I suppose, accept that losing is a part of sport.
4: What would your mum say to you when you'd be crying after losing a footy game?
14: She would just comfort me, you know, give me a cuddle and tell me that everything will be okay. But I certainly loved winning than losing.
4: So were you dreaming of being a professional footballer right from those early years, do you think?
14: Yeah, definitely. You know, I didn't have any posters or anything on the wall, anything like that. But, yeah, from a very young age, that's all I really wanted to do. And I loved rugby league so much. And, you know, I always had a football with me, whether I was going to school or to footy training, or whether we were just kicking it down at the park, I always had a football.
4: What was your reaction, Jonathan, when you first saw another kid wearing a Broncos tracksuit?
14: Yeah, that was probably the toughest part of being a teenager, playing rugby league. You know, the Broncos, Brisbane Broncos, had a massive footprint throughout Brisbane, and going to these carnivals and seeing all these other kids my age, if you were half decent, they'd be wearing their Broncos tracksuits.
4: What that they would have got from the Broncos.
14: For scholarships and things like that, yeah. So that was very disheartening, because I always looked at the players that they were signing, and they had it scholarships, and, you know, I always thought I was a better footballer than them. But, like, throughout my teenage years, I always got told that I was, you know, I didn't have the right body type, or I was couldn't tackle, I was too small and things like this. So yeah, those Broncos tracksuits, you can probably tell I am still bitter to this day, but yeah, those Broncos tracksuits, yeah, anyone that was half decent was getting one of those at my age.
4: Well, I imagine that if you know you're skilled and you're making rep teams like you were as a teenager, and you're playing and practicing so hard, it must have just not made any sense to see other kids getting that tap on the shoulder when you weren't.
14: Yeah, so it was very disheartening.
4: Did you ever think of quitting rugby league?
14: Yeah. I remember when I was a 15-year-old and going down to South Sunnybank to sign up, and I didn't want to sign up because I just didn't think my career was going anywhere. I didn't think I was, you know, my rugby league was going to go anywhere. And I'm very lucky that the president at the time, Adrian Griffin, said to me, if you don't want to play, how about we just sign you up now, so then we don't have to do all the paperwork later if you want to sign up. So that sort of made me sign up, and while I didn't want to play, I ended up playing that year, and we ended up playing pretty well as a team. So yeah, I do remember wanting to not play.
4: Your teenage years were tough in other ways too. What kind of trouble did you start getting into?
14: it's something that I'm not proud of, but certainly, you know, with the mates that I was growing up with, there's things that we did that I'm not proud of. So, you know, we would kick a football over the fence and see if anyone was home, and if there was a shed in there, we'd have a look in the shed, and if there was a lawnmower or whippersnipper, we'd come back that night and take that from the shed and we'd sell it to someone. So I'm not proud of those actions, but it is a part of my life. You know, obviously, I'm sure there's other kids out there that are certainly heading down that path, but, you know, there's other things out there that they can certainly do to make themselves better.
4: Do you remember in those years when you were hanging out with a group of kids doing that stuff, was it scary, or did it feel like, oh, here's my mates and it's kind of fun to do this stuff together? Do you remember what would go through your head when you were, you know, breaking into cars or sheds or whatever?
14: Yeah, not really. I think it was more of an adrenaline rush. You know, the thought of being caught or someone seeing you and then, you know, legging it away from them. So more of an adrenaline rush, but also, you know, we'd be getting money for these items as well. So while I'm not proud of it, it is part of my story.
4: Were you drinking as a teenager too?
14: Yes, I was.
4: Where would you get grog from?
14: So we used to hang down near one of the bottle shops around from home, and if we seen a young looking person going in, you know, in his early 20s, we'd call him over and we'd give him money to ask if he can buy us a bottle of rum or a bottle of bourbon, and you know, more often than not they would, and that's when I started drinking, from probably about 13, 14 years of age.
4: Did that affect your football, drinking and you know, being out at night?
14: It sure did. Most certainly did. While I didn't drink the night before a football game, more often than not it would be after games that we would do that. So, yeah, you know, drinking came pretty early.
4: When you talk about these years, you know, you drinking, breaking and entering, your life could have so easily gone down a certain path. What happened to change things?
14: So when I was in year nine, towards the back end of year nine, I got an opportunity to go to St. Mary's College, and I went for the interview, and they had a look at my report card and said, I can't come to school with a report card like that. So they said, we'll have an interview with you in a year's time, and if you can get your grades to a satisfactory level, we'll have another chat. So, yeah, I went back to the school that I was at and got my grades to a satisfactory level, and I went back to the high school, St. Mary's, towards the back end of grade 10. And
4: why did you want to go there? What was special about that school?
14: So that was a rugby league school. The Walker brothers had been through there. So
4: this is up at Toowoomba.
14: Toowoomba, yeah. So Toowoomba St. Mary's College there, and they play in a confraternity shield, which is a big rugby league carnival, and there's a lot of scouts and people that, you know, go to watch these tournaments. So having this opportunity, you know, is something that I really wanted. I've got to thank my Uncle Dean, who's been a big part of my life, and my mum and dad for making that move for me. And I remember the interview went well, and they found me a place to stay, where I stayed with the Seddons in Toowoomba for the first year. I'd go to footy training with their eldest son, and then I'd go to school with their youngest son. So I did that for a year. And
4: how was it living away from your mum and dad for the first time?
14: Yeah, it was quite hard at first, but, you know, the Seddons quickly became my family away from home. And the thing about being in Toowoomba, it was only a two-hour drive, so mum and dad and my younger brother would come up and watch me play league on the weekends. And, I'd get to see them fairly regularly, so that certainly helped. But, yeah, the Seddons were a big part of that as well.
4: But after you finished high school, there was no NRL deal waiting. What did you do for work straight out of high school?
14: Yeah, so that was very disheartening. You know, going to all these state carnivals, playing school footy and club footy, and, you know, you're thinking that you're playing better than these boys that are there with their Broncos tracksuits and things like that, and then being told by scouts that you don't have the right body shape and we don't think you'll make it. So that was very disheartening. And
4: did you have someone in your ear, Jonathan, saying, oh, no, you can do it? Or was it just up to you to keep that belief?
14: Yeah, you know, obviously my parents were a big part of that as well, and the people that I lived with, the Seddons, and then I moved out and lived with my coach at the time, which was Rob Walmsley. So, yeah, he was a big part of that as well. And, yeah, getting all those phone calls and things like that, all those letters, sorry, saying that they're going to discontinue talks at the end of high school, that was very disheartening. And another bloke that I played league with at the time, he was working at Coles in the butcher section, and asked me if I wanted to come and work for him, and I had nothing else going for me. So, yeah, I worked at Coles in the butcher section as a butcher's assistant. And,
9: what did that job involve?
14: Unloading pallets into the cold room freezer. So I spent a lot of time in that cold room freezer, and, yeah, it was honestly the worst part of it, being probably 60, 65 kilos, all skin and bone. I certainly felt the cold, and being in that freezer, I did not like one bit. So I learned to unload the pallets extremely quickly so I could get out of there.
9: That must have been pretty dire.
14: Yeah, yep. So the pallets would arrive every morning, and then they'd wheel that in, and then, yeah, you'd unload the pallet, redo the stock the boxes, so... Spent a lot of time in there.
9: Did you get covered in blood? Is that what happened?
14: No, well, didn't get covered in the blood until I started cleaning. So you'd unload the pallets all morning, and then you'd go out, and that's when you'd start getting covered in blood. So you'd be bringing the meat to the butcher, who, you know, cut it all up, and then you'd be stocking the shelves, and then at the end of the day, I was the one that cleaned the whole place. So, yeah.
9: Did it make you vegetarian?
14: No.
9: So working as a butcher's assistant at Coles in Toowoomba, what phone call happened that changed

0: Yes, I had made Queensland 19s as an 18-year-old, and I think I was the only uncontracted player in that team. So, yeah, I played pretty well that night, and the next day or a couple of days later, my coach, who I was living with at the time, got a phone call from Nathan Brown, who was doing recruitment for the St. George Illawarra Dragons, and he answered the phone, and Brown, he said, you know, this is Nathan Brown, is Jonathan there, can I have a chat to him? And he goes, oh, bullcrap, this isn't him, tell me who this is really. So he didn't think it was actually Nathan Brown calling, and then, yeah, finally he put the phone on, and that was my first really interest from a club.
1: How had he heard about you?
0: So he seen me playing that Queensland 19s game at Lang Park, I think it was back then. He said I played pretty well, and he wanted me to come down and live down there and you know, become a part of the Dragons setup. But if I was moving to Sydney, my mum wanted me to live closer to my manager, who was Sam Ayoub, and he ended up getting a deal for me with the Bulldogs. So, yeah, I moved down to Canterbury as a 18-year-old, and yeah, things started to happen pretty quickly there.
1: Did you get your tracksuit?
0: I finally got my tracksuit, yes, a Bulldogs one. So I remember getting it too, so much gear, pulling it out, taking it out of the plastic wrappers, and yeah, finally I'm starting to realise, you know, my dream. And I remember being so excited being able to finally have a tracksuit from an NRL club.
1: So, Jonathan, you moved to Sydney to play with the Bulldogs. Were you getting paid enough at first just to play footy?
0: No, so I moved down on a training trial to start with.
1: So what were you doing to pay your way?
0: So they found me a job at Pickles Auctions, washing cars. So I'd wake up at about 6:15, walk down to Pickles Auction, which was a suburb away, and then start at 7:00. Wash cars from 7 till 3, and then go and train from 3:30 till about 8 o'clock, and that was how it all started.
1: How homesick were you?
0: Yeah, so it wasn't too bad when I first got down there, but certainly a few weeks in, not playing footy, started to miss the family, and I remember, you know, Ricky Stewart found me in the lockers crying, and yeah, you know, he realised that I was homesick, and he said to me, you know, I'll send you home, but you've got to promise me that you'll come back. And I said, yeah, of course I'll come back, but I had no intentions of coming back. So I went back home, and it was great to see all the family. And I remember when the taxi arrived to take me to the airport, I was in tears, and I didn't want to leave. And Mum pretty much had to kick me in the back of the taxi and send me on my way. But when I got back to Sydney, I played that weekend, and it all started happening pretty quickly for me.
1: When you started playing then on the team, what was the biggest difference about an NRL game compared to what you were used to?
0: The biggest thing that I noticed about playing reserve grade was the strength of the players. They were a lot stronger than what I'd been used to. Yeah, the strength and the speed of the game was something to get used to.
1: Jonathan, when those massive guys are running towards you, how do you not just run the other way, which must be what every instinct is telling you to do?
0: Yeah, it's just, I suppose, years and years of practice and getting your tackle technique right. So, you know, not being the biggest person on the field, I used to, you know, sort of always go for the legs and use their force to try and bring them down. So, yeah, just years and years of practicing.
1: Do you sense the impact of that collision before it hits? Like, are you sort of tensing before you get thwacked?
0: No, it's just the task at hand. You know, I've been doing this since I was a kid, so it's second nature to, you know, use my shoulder and, you know, bring them down the way that I did. So, yeah, it was just part and parcel of the game.
1: What was the culture of the team like?
0: Yeah, so I moved down there in 2001 and then finally got a contract to play 2002. And
1: did that mean you could leave Pickles?
0: Yeah, so that means I could leave Pickles and, you know, doing full-time training. So that was a big part of my development, being able to train full-time with the playing group and being exposed to the type of training that they're doing, especially in the gym, where I certainly lacked size and lacked strength, and that was probably my weakness, being able to lift those heavy weights. So being able to be exposed to that type of training certainly helped me, put me in good stead for

0: for the years to come. And the Bulldogs were a club that trained harder than anyone else. And if you were mentally weak with your training, they'd weed you out. So I learned from a very early time that, you know, training was part and parcel of rugby league. And yeah, certainly at that club, there was no club that trained harder than the Bulldogs.
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0: 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To find out more, head to abc.net.au/conversations.
1: You're listening to my conversation with Jonathan Thurston from 2018. Jonathan retired from rugby league after a stellar career with the North Queensland Cowboys and Queensland's State of Origin team. Jonathan, you were describing your start in the NRL playing for the Canterbury Bulldogs, and you said that no team trained harder. Were there any that partied harder than the Bulldogs?
2: Yeah, that was something that I got used to as well. They were a team that was at the top of their game in those early 2000s, you know, 2002. I think we won 17 in a row, 2003, and especially 2004. You know, a lot of those games the boys were playing in that type were Friday night games, so they'd have the rest of the weekend off, and a lot of the boys would certainly converge to either the eastern suburbs or to Cronulla, and we would spend a lot of time together as a group, and then come Monday morning, it was time to get your work boots on, and no club trained harder than those boys.
1: Was it fun? Did you like that social world?
2: I did, yeah, I certainly did. You know, I was finally had my foot in the door playing NRL footy. I made my debut in 2002, so this was finally, my dream was starting to happen now, and you know, this was everything that I'd worked for. These were all the sacrifices that I'd made as a kid, you know, moving away from home as a 16-year-old from your mum and dad, and making the trek to Sydney and things like that. So yeah, all the sacrifices and all the hard work, being able to finally get that first NRL contract, and certainly playing NRL, my dream was starting to happen now.
1: What about all that drinking, though? Do you reckon, looking back, that was a mistake?
2: I wouldn't say a mistake. It was part and parcel of the life I was living back then. You know, I can't talk on behalf of other players. I'm only talking on behalf of myself and what I did.
1: The Bulldogs made the NRL Grand Final in 2004, and you were just 21 and picked to play on the side. What was going through your head when you ran onto the field for that Grand Final?
2: Yeah, I couldn't believe it. You know, I was 21 years of age, and here I am playing in a NRL Grand Final, because I broke my leg throughout that year. So, you know, I was in and out of the team towards the finals, and, you know, I was playing NRL one week and then dropped the following week playing, and then Steve Price got injured. And
1: he was the captain.
2: He was the captain, yeah. So he got injured in the prelim final against Penrith, and I remember going in to see Folksy and in his office, when he told me that I was going to be playing in an NRL Grand Final, I nearly fell off my chair. so it was quite an experience that week. Being in Belmore, you know, all the flags, everything they were doing, blue and white sausages, and yeah, I couldn't believe it. So being able to play in a Grand Final from that age, it was quite an experience.
1: Did you have to keep your nerves in check? Like, how do you prep your mind for a game of that significance?
2: I've always been someone that embraces that. So I never felt like nerves were a part of my playing. But, you know, the enormity of it certainly hits when you're in the sheds and you're warming up, and you warm up inside in the shed. So the noise is just magnified 1,000 times more, because, you know, everyone's talking, the sound of the boots, you know, the boys are kicking there. Everyone's talking, so the intensity's through the roof, and being a part of that week was something I'll never forget.
1: What about the moment when you won?
2: Yeah, it was, I couldn't believe it. Here I was, a 21-year-old, you know, all I'd ever wanted to do as a kid was play rugby league, and I was living out my dream, and 21 years of age, and I'd won an NRL Grand Final. I couldn't believe it. I thought, this is what rugby league is like, being a part of these moments, but, you know, it wouldn't be till 10 years later that I'd have another moment like that. You know, I remember being up on the stage, on the podium, and getting your NRL Grand Final ring, and they were all numbered 1 to 17. And because I come off the bench, I was number 18, so there wasn't a Grand Final ring for me. And the one that they gave me had number 10, which was our captain's number, Stephen Price, who was injured. And when I looked at it, it just didn't feel right in my hands. And Steve Price had a massive influence on me throughout my time at Canterbury. And I gave it to him and said, this one belongs to you, mate. There's no one more deserving than you to have this. And we embraced, and we've had a great relationship ever since.
1: That's a beautiful thing for a 21-year-old to be able to do, Jonathan. Please tell me they gave you your own ring afterwards.
2: Yeah, so I did get one. We got inside the sheds, and Steve Folks, who was our coach, God rest his soul, he gave me his premiership ring, and then the jeweller ended up making me one. So, yeah, I did get one in the end.
1: After that win at the premiership, you accepted a contract with the North Queensland Cowboys. What do you remember about arriving in Townsville? What were your first impressions?
2: How extremely hot it was. I remember when we landed, I was sitting up the back of the plane, so the back door opened, and the heat just filtered straight through the aeroplane, and I'd look outside and you could just see the steam coming off the tarmac, and it was just gross. Like, I was thinking, I remember saying to my manager who was with me, you know, is that South Sydney deal still there? Because this seems a little
1: turn
2: bit
1: around,
2: too hot.
1: Yeah,
2: I know.
1: Around.
2: So, you know, it was only like 100, maybe 150 metres to get inside, but we were drenched by the time we got inside, and it was extremely hot.
1: How tough is training in those conditions?
2: Yeah, extremely tough. We had Billy Johnson, who was our trainer at the time, and yeah, there was no person that trained tougher than Billy. All the training that Billy did was all cardio stuff, so it was all, you know, treadmill, rower,
1: climber. That would have been air-conditioned in that gym.
2: No, definitely not. So when Billy arrived, it used to be air-conditioned gyms, but he took out all the luxuries, so there was no fans, there was no aircon, there was no TVs, there was nothing, so it was just a mad sweat box. You know, I'd never seen anyone spew doing gym work until I arrived at the Cowboys. So there was a lot of boys that would be bringing up their lunch after training. So, yeah, it was tough training.
1: Who would clean that up?
2: He'd make the boys clean that up, whoever vomited. And I remember one of the boys were doing a rowing session, and he ended up vomiting, and Billy told him to get outside and get some fresh air and come back and grab the rower and clean it. So he's grabbed the rower, he's walked outside and he's hosed it all off, and he's come back inside, and Billy goes, "See, boys, that's what fatigue does to you. It makes you weak. Now grab the rower you spewed on and clean that one." So he ended up cleaning the wrong rower. So
1: oh, no.
2: Yeah, so, yeah, it was tough.
1: Because he was
2: going.
1: So dizzy or whatever, was so out of it.
2: Because he was so fatigued, so dizzy. Grabbed the wrong rower and cleaned the wrong rower. So
1: one of the many reasons why I'm not an NRL legend, such as yourself, Jonathan. Tell me more about how the Cowboys are seen in Townsville. Like, how big a deal is the club up north?
2: It's not just Townsville, it's North Queensland Cowboys, so we cover a massive footprint. But certainly, you know, I noticed very early on there, the community certainly got behind the team. And, you know, I arrived at the club when they were on the up. They'd made the finals for the first time in 2004, and 2005 was a very big year for myself. I arrived at the club. I made my State of Origin debut that year. I won my first Daily M. So I certainly noticed my stardom, if you could say that, start to, you know, get recognised a lot more. That took a lot of getting used to in the early days.
1: How did you handle that if you go down to the shops or the movies or whatever in Townsville and people are recognising you?
2: Yeah, so it was tough to deal with first because, you know, I was always a bit of a larrikin and a knockabout bloke, so I used to, you know, enjoy going with the boys, whether that go to the movies or, you know, I would eat out a lot, so it started, yeah, just becoming the norm that people would come up and ask for autographs and photos. So getting used to that part of the lifestyle was tough at the beginning, but, yeah, over time you understand that, you know, that community invests a lot into the North Queensland Cowboys, and, you know, you have to give back, and, you know, I found that out very early on.
1: How big a part of being a Cowboy is the rivalry with the Broncos?
2: Huge, huge, yeah.
1: Why is that?
2: I think it's because, well, when I first arrived, there was that big brother, little brother scenario, you know. The Broncos, they had it all. They were getting the massive crowds. They, you know, they had the money to spend. They had all the internationals, all this type of stuff. And always it felt like, as a Cowboys, as a club, we were looked down upon from the Broncos. And being able to play in a derby. My first one was 2005, which was my debut for the club, and I know we got pumped that game. But the highlight for me was getting tackled by Darren Lockyer, who was an idol of mine. So there was just as many Cowboys jerseys at Suncorp Stadium than there were Broncos jerseys.
1: So people travel down from up north,
2: and that's something that I learnt very quickly on being a part of the Cowboys, is that their fans travel far and wide to watch us play. So, you know, it was quite an honour to represent them.
1: When you were a kid growing up in Sunnybank Hills, what was Origin Night like?
2: Yes, we'd all gather around the TV and, we'd be cheering on the Maroons, a massive fan of the Maroons. So, you know, we'd be having barbecues and things like that, or we'd be going to family or friends' houses to watch the game. So, yeah, Origin was a big part of our household.
1: So you first got the call to play Origin in 2005. So you'd already played in a grand final by this stage. How did the atmosphere compare between the grand final and an Origin
2: totally
1: game?
2: Totally different, because it was played at Suncorp Stadium. So my debut game. I can remember it like it was yesterday. It was probably my first big clutch play on the big stage, and we got out to a very early lead. I think maybe it might have been 19-0 at half time, and I remember walking off thinking, you know, Origin's not all that it's cracked up to be. How easy is this? And then probably about 15-20 minutes later, it was 20-19, we were down. So the tables had turned so quickly, and I've never thought that about Origin ever again. And the atmosphere, you know, when you run out onto Suncorp Stadium in that maroon jersey, it's honestly the best ever feeling you can get. It's the sound is just deafening, and it doesn't stop. So, yeah, I've got a lot of great memories from that.
1: In 2010, the first Indigenous All-Stars versus the NRL All-Stars game was held, and Dr. Chris Sara, the Aboriginal education campaigner, he got all you Indigenous All-Stars together. What did he ask you when he got you together in a room?
2: Yeah, so that was that exercise was a very pivotal time in my life. Well, I'd always known that I was Aboriginal. He said to the whole group, he said, if you know much about your family history and culture, stand at this end of the room, and if you don't know much, you know, stand at that end of the room. And so, well, I always knew, I didn't know too much about our family history and where Mum had come from, so I was at that end of the room. And after that exercise, I remember ringing Mum and saying, look, I want to find out more about our family history. And she said, you know, that's men's business, so you need to ring your Uncle Marky. And, yeah, I rang Uncle Marky and a couple of me uncles, my grandfather, and about a dozen of me cousins. We got a minivan and we drove out to Mitchell, where Mum is from. And
1: That's Western Queensland,
2: out past Roma. So we drove out there, spent the weekend out there doing traditional dancing. Marco showed me the local watering holes where they used to swim and things like that, and where they went to school and where they grew up. And it was the piece that was really missing in my life, I think, because I remember calling Mum the next day and I was saying, you know, I feel like I've been here before. It just had such a calming influence on me. And Mum said, yeah, you have as a baby. I can't remember being there, but, yeah, I just felt like I'd been there before, and it just had such a calming influence on me. And, you know, to be able to

0: just had no luck. We decided to go through the IVF part, and we had, you know, three or four unsuccessful attempts there. So it was a good, you know, couple of years of failure, you know, watching your wife do the daily injections and all that type of stuff, and, you know, watching the rollercoaster of emotions that she's going through, and this is all happening to her body. And while, you know, I'm being as supportive as I can, you can't really fathom the way that they're feeling. And we decided to go to Sydney to try, and our first attempt was unsuccessful. And I remember, you know, Samantha saying to me that you should be with someone that can give you a family, and that was quite heartbreaking that she was starting to think that way, because we were both in love with each other, and whether we could have kids or not, you know, I wanted to be with her. And yeah, so we said, how about we can go through another attempt, and we'll see how we go. And yeah, the next attempt, Frankie Louise come along, and yeah, she's a bundle of joy, and she's a miracle.
1: What was the drive home from the hospital with little Frankie like?
0: Oh, I've never driven so slow in my life, having this precious cargo in the back of the car. And while the lights are green, you're still looking left and right, making sure no cars are coming through. And, yeah, it was normally takes about 10 minutes from the hospital to get there. It took us about half an hour to get home. So, yeah, it was certainly a slow drive.
1: Frankie has got two little sisters, and now you're having baby number four.
0: Yeah, so Charlie Grace is our second child, and yeah, Lily Rose is our third, and yeah, we're expecting another child at end of February. So our first three were IVF babies, and this one is natural. So I don't know how that happened, but yeah, the one time it happens. And I remember walking in into the house, and Samantha was standing there crying, and thought something was wrong, and she ended up, you know, pulling the pregnancy test out from behind her back. And I was like, no way, how has this happened? No. So yeah, it took us a while to process what is happening. And you know, given her age, she wasn't too keen on going through it, so we had to go through counselling to make sure that we're both on the same page of what we wanted out of life and what we wanted. And yeah, I'm glad we'd gone down that path, and now we're both over the moon that we're going to have another one at the end of February.
1: In terms of football, Jonathan, I guess in one sense your career culminated with the 2015 NRL Grand Final. It was a game of highs and lows. So I'm just going to let us hear a little bit of the low first.
2: And Jonathan Thurston's walking away on his own. He's taken the headgear off. He's walking backwards. And he's thinking about probably the biggest moment in his whole career, everything that he's ever done, the hours of practice, the time spent alone, kicking goals in the park, hour after hour, and despite being exhausted, he's got to kick one from the touchline to win his team a premiership.
3: Let's stop and listen to the crowd. Kennedy. It looks to me as Oz taking the steelwork. This is a horror movie.
0: This is a horror movie. It's still a horror movie when I hear that.
1: How hard is that to listen to?
0: Yeah, it's quite difficult to listen to, because you know, this was my time to shine. You know, I'd dreamt of this moment all my life. This was it. You know, this was my chance to end the game there. And I swear, as a goal kicker, you just know when you hit it flush that it's going through the sticks. And I could have put my house on it when it came off my boot. It just felt flush. It felt pure as a goal kicker. And I'm glad I didn't put my house on it, because I'd be homeless now. But you don't have to be a lip reader to when you're watching the vision to see how it affected me.
1: Do you have nightmares about that kick, or do you just move on? Like you do it, it stuffs up and you move on.
0: Yeah, so I've learned to put that behind me, put big moments, disappointments behind me. And while I was Very disappointed about the goal kick. I remember all the boys coming over and patting me on the back going, don't worry.

0: get it an extra time, we'll get it an extra time. And yeah, I had to, you know, switch my focus straight away from disappointment to what's about to happen.
1: Well, I think it is only fair that we hear the high as well from this game.
0: Thank you.
2: 12 metres out in front. Thurston to choose from with Coote. He hits it. He's got it. He's got the field goal. He's got the premiership. He has gone from, as I said, a captain to a legend and probably rugby league immortality.
1: What about that moment?
0: We can play it again if you like. I can never get sick of hearing that. So, yeah, no doubt it's my greatest memory on a rugby league field is being a part of the first ever premiership winning side of the Cowboys. And, yeah, just the whole circumstances of how it all unfolded is something I'll never forget.
1: A couple of years later, 2017, your season ended when you injured your shoulder. What did that do to you emotionally, having a season end like that?
0: Yeah, it was probably the toughest time I've had in my career. I was sitting on 299 NRL games. This was my final appearance, game three. You know, I just wanted two games and I would have been happy with that. And, you know, I get back to Townsville after that Origin and the club send me to get the scans, and I get the scans and I go straight to the physio, and there was a few of the boys and a bit of coaching staff in there as well. And he asked them to leave the room and give us a bit of privacy. So I started to think, oh, this doesn't sound good. And he looked at me and said, it's not good. And I said, oh, what do you mean it's not good? You know, I've played injured before. We can just needle it. And, you know, they've got two games. Give me my 300th, you know, for what I've done for the club over the years. And then, you know, let me play this final Origin. That's me done and dusted. You know, I'm happy with that. And he goes, I can't let you do it. Your shoulders, it's gone. Like, and I said, come on, we can play it. Like, I can play injured. Just give me the needles. And he said, you won't be able to pick your kids up if you do more damage to it. That's when it hit me. Yeah, I remember there was just total silence and I didn't say anything else to him and I just walked out. Yeah, I jumped in the car and it's about a 25-minute ride from the stadium to home, and I rang Samantha and she said hello, and I just sat there in silence and drove home. And
1: You couldn't even speak to her.
0: Yeah, I couldn't even speak to her. And she just sat on the other end of the line until I got home. And, yeah, I was an emotional wreck. Tears were flowing. And, you know, I remember the girls running towards me and giving me a big hug and a cuddle and a kiss. And I remember Frankie saying, you know, it'll be okay, Daddy. And, yeah, it was quite an emotional time having to go in and get your shoulder reconstructed.
1: But that didn't end. You played, you signed for 2018.
0: Yeah, I did. So come back from a shoulder reconstruction, and yeah, I remember getting out of hospital, and yeah, I remember the surgeon saying to me that it's probably one of the worst shoulders I've seen. It's the typical type of a car accident.
1: What drove you to go back? Why not finish then?
0: I thought I had, you know, more to offer. I didn't want that to be how I'd finish my career. And, yeah, a lot of hard work, a lot of, you know, hours and hours of rehab work, prehab work, getting my shoulder back to a strength. And, yeah, to be able to finally get back out on the paddock and wear that Cowboys jersey, you know, one more time and have the final year there, it's something that I'll never forget.
1: What's it like not to be playing the game and training for the game that was such a huge part of your life since you were 13?
0: Yeah, so I drove past the other day. It was in the afternoon, past the sports reserve, and I was like, said to the wife, she was in the car, I was like, the boys are training. And she was like, how do you feel? I'm like, yeah, I don't know. I feel okay. I feel all right. Like, it's, you know, my time's done and dusted. I'm at ease with what I've been able to achieve. And I said, I feel okay for the moment. So it was very hot that afternoon too. So I was like, yeah, I'm glad I'm actually not out there sweating it out with them. But, yeah, like you said, rugby league's been a big part of my life. And, I'm in a fortunate enough position where I'll be able to stay involved in the game. And, yeah, you know, I won't really know until the rugby league season starts again what emotions will be running through me. But, yeah, I'm in a fortunate position where I'll be able to stay involved in the game.

0: If you were to talk to a young player, maybe in a similar situation to yours back when you were a kid, is there any advice you'd give them, Jonathan, that you didn't get?
1: I think the one sort of regret I do have sort of in life is I didn't apply myself to my schooling the way that I did my rugby league. And I remember when school had finished and when I'd, you know, got all those letters saying that clubs will discontinue talks with me. Now I was just like, I'm working in this butcher shop. I'm like, started to think, why didn't I apply myself to my schooling the way that I did my rugby league? And that's probably the advice that I'd give now is apply yourself to your schooling, because, you know, the career of an NRL player is 40 games. You know, I've been blessed and lucky to play in a lot of games, but yeah, not many get there. And you need something to fall back on and put the blinkers on and work extremely hard, whether that be your schooling or your career, no matter what sport that is, you know, work extremely hard.
0: I reckon your mum would be happy with that advice.
1: Yeah.
0: Jonathan, it's just been great to meet you. Thank you so much for coming into Conversations.
1: Yeah, no worries. Thank you for having me.
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3: That was my conversation with league legend Jonathan Thurston. 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On Conversations tomorrow, my guest is Deborah Feldman. It was Deborah's memoir, Unorthodox, that was the basis for the recent Netflix series telling the incredible story of her life as a member of the ultra-Orthodox Satmar community in Brooklyn, New York. I hope you can join me for Deborah Feldman tomorrow on Conversations. I'm Sarah Konofsky. Thanks so much for listening.
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0: Good morning, Kerry Worthington with ABC News. US President Donald Trump has urged Americans to accept slightly higher fuel prices as the cost of preventing Iran from obtaining a nuclear weapon. He also says he'll soon be declaring the Strait of Hormuz a US territory without elaborating, as Washington and Tehran struggle to negotiate an end to the six-month war. Mr. Trump says paying a bit more for fuel is the trade-off to ensure what he's described as a very evil country could not have a nuclear weapon.
1: If we didn't hit the B-2 bombers, if we didn't hit them, you would have had a nuclear weapon, and it would have been a very sad day for this country and for the entire world. So I said, we're going to have to put out the fire in the Middle East, and we've done that. They're never going to have a nuclear weapon.
0: Iran's deputy foreign minister, meanwhile, says the Strait of Hormuz will be opened or closed only under Tehran's authority, and they won't be intimidated by US threats. Hundreds of people have been evacuated from towns and villages in Germany and Croatia, while firefighters in England have spent a second day tackling a blaze that's destroyed 19 homes. Europe correspondent Mazoe Ford reports.
2: The grass fire at Stourbridge in the West Midlands started on a golf course and quickly spread. 19 homes were lost. New Prime Minister Andy Burnham has promised firefighters more resources now and in the future.
3: It's clear that the climate is changing. Everybody can see that. And we have to react accordingly.
2: On the European mainland, there are multiple fire emergencies. Hundreds of people have been evacuated in the Croatian seaside town of Omiš and the German village of Gay near the Belgian border. Fires are also continuing to burn in France and Spain.
0: The mayor of Alice Springs says the community will again rally around the family of Kumanjaya Little Baby when she's laid to rest at a service this morning. The five-year-old disappeared from a town camp more than 3 months ago, sparking widespread searches. Her body was found 5 days later, and police have charged a 47-year-old man with her murder. Mayor Asta Hill says she hopes the final farewell will be a chance for people.

0: people to heal.
1: It's going to be a really difficult day, of course, but there is also a lot of beauty and generosity in our community spirit, which I think is really highlighted in the way that that day is being planned.
0: Western Australia's resources sector has lashed the Productivity Commission's interim report on the GST as a fundamentally flawed document that doesn't understand the role of states in developing their economies. Nick Perpich reports.
2: WA Premier Roger Cook has angrily declared the state will not accept any changes to the 2018 deal that boosted WA's share of the GST. The Productivity Report found that deal was costly and only benefited WA. It's recommended reverting back to the pre-2018 system. Tasmania has supported that, New South Wales says change is needed, and South Australia says it was an unfair system that made WA richer. But WA Chamber of Minerals and Energy Chief Executive Aaron Morey says the Productivity Commission has it wrong.
3: It is clear that the old system does not incentivise states to develop their economies.
2: WA Liberal Senator Michaela Cash says she won't accept any outcome that leaves WA worse off.
0: Luigi Mangione, the man accused of gunning down an American health insurance executive in New York in 2024, has pleaded guilty to federal stalking charges. North America correspondent Cayman Gock reports.
4: The now 28-year-old spoke calmly and without emotion in court as he admitted to shooting UnitedHealthcare executive Brian Thompson outside a Manhattan hotel. Luigi Mangione told the court he had experienced years-long pain from a broken back and had not received the help needed from his insurer, so he devised a plan to shoot Mr. Thompson. While the plea resolves this federal criminal case, it could upend or delay a separate state murder case scheduled to go to trial next month. He will be sentenced for this case in December. Cameron Gock, ABC News.
0: The former Cambridge University professor at the centre of a plagiarism row has been found dead. Jason Arde was found unresponsive at a property in South London, and police say his death is not believed to be suspicious. The 41-year-old resigned last week after allegations of plagiarism and questions about some of his achievements. He had denied the claims. Actor Deborah Mailman set to become the first Indigenous person to be inducted into the Logie Awards Hall of Fame. Mailman will also become the sixth woman to join the list in just over 40 years tomorrow night, following recent inductees Rebecca Gibney in 2024 and Magda Szubanski last year. And you're up to date with the latest ABC News.
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7: Hello, all. Get that to all of our PNG Chiefs fans out there. You must be very happy with your business signing, but welcome everyone to Nijan Footy Fridays. My name is Sam Wykes, and with me this week, he is back from all of the work that he's been doing. Tinidao Aruna, the Cook Island champ.
8: Tiana Penatani, you must have got you off to a good start to the week with Monday show.
7: Are you worried?
8: No. Are you worried? I shouldn't be worried. Are you worried?
7: Guys, I'm on that many shows here. I can't be worried. But nah, she was amazing out there. So big thank you to Tiana Penatani Gray. But we do have our Cook Island colleague back to it out. Big show planned.
8: Yes, huge show here on Nijan Footy Fridays. We had round 24 kickoff last night. The Roosters versus the Penrith Panthers. The top of the table clash, we will talk about that game very shortly. But again, some more news across NRL with Murray Taulagi departing the NRL and heading to French rugby. We'll touch on that. We'll also touch on Brian To'o and get my views on the player 006 signing for PNG Chiefs in 2028, the man himself, Beza. And then we also have our usual superstar guest in Sala Tongatuki and Nemani Nondolo Kunudjani joining us on Nijan Footy to talk all things rugby league and rugby union.
7: Yeah, plenty to get through. Looking forward to this one. Let's get straight into it.
9: Bulavanaka, Smark, Hermano, Dukotoko, Nawanganituase from the Sydney Roosters, and you're listening to Nijan Footy.
7: tell you, rugby league, never a day goes by in rugby league where there's not big news, and can't get any bigger than this.
8: Yes, Brian To'o, after he played his 150th NRL match, then comes out with another grenade and says he is departing the Penrith Panthers in 2028 and will be joining the PNG Chiefs as player 006. So great work to Brian To'o. And yeah, really, really happy with him. Really happy for him. And he reunites with his former teammate and best man, Jerome Luai. I just think it's a huge get for PNG Chiefs and for the people of PNG. I think having a player like Brian To'o, you know, four-time premiership champion, you know, state of origin player as well, represented Samoa, I think not only will he bring quality on the field, he'll bring that energy in the camp, in the environment, with his playing squad as well.
7: Yeah, how important is it to have characters like Brian in a PNG style of camp where it's going to be, like, I guess, monotonous, the same thing every day there, and you need characters to be able to break up the day-to-day routine? Like, how important is someone like his energy is going to be for their performances?
8: Yeah, look, I've had the pleasure to speak in front of the Penrith Panthers a number of times now, and Bizza brings this energy in the room where it just relaxes everyone. And it's the way that he carries himself and, you know, has a bit of a joke here and there. Yeah, we had a team photo the other day, just as we're finishing up a presentation, and he's there doing the splits in the back, and everyone's just like laughing when we see the photo. But he brings that energy where, you know, in the NRL bubble, it can get quite serious, and yeah, you know, and it's you know, very intense. Whereas when you bring in characters like Bizza, you know, like Sunia Taruva, Jerome Luai, those characters that just make everyone let everyone relax because of the way that, you know, us Pacific Islander people are sometimes. And, you know, on the back of that, he's also been very successful on the field. So he's found the right balance on how to be a character, but also how to be a professional athlete at the same time. And having that person in the camp at PNG Chiefs, I think it's only going to be bring great things.
7: Do you know what made me laugh the most? Is the fact that he signs whenever it was on that day, and then the next day he still brings his rubbish from home.
8: Yeah.
7: He still brings his rubbish from home and chucks it in the skip bin at Penrith after signing his biggest deal ever. So it just shows he's not changing for anyone.
8: It was more the reaction after when he sees someone filming him and then he's there just waving like this. I was like, typical Bizza. But yeah, look, a great signing for PNG, and I'm sure all Papua New Guinea people would be happy that they've gained a player in Brian To'o.
7: Nice, nice. And who do you think's next? You got 006, but who do you think is going to be 007?
8: Well, there's been a bit of hype around this 007.
7: Is it going to be a number 7? Is that sort of the marketing plan around it?
8: Well, they've got their 6 in Jerome Luai. They've got Zach Lomax, Alex Johnston. So they've got their backline and Bizza there. Matty Lees, Connor Watson. And now, well, they are needing a fair few forwards, but that number 7 will be the missing key. That will be the piece. And I watched the game last night where the Sydney Roosters are yet to lock down that number 7 that really took it to Nathan Cleary.
7: Sammy Walker, are you?
8: You don't want that kid to be on the market come November 1st. So Sydney Roosters, Uncle Nick, come on, man.
7: Get the checkbook
8: out. Get the job done.
7: Now, love it. Love it. And another big sign for PNG Chiefs. Perfect. We'll have more of those signings, of course, here on Nijan Footy. But we finally have a rugby league convert going over to rugby union.
8: Murray Taulangi.
7: Murray Taulangi. How good is this for me?
8: Yeah, for you. Yeah. Probably not for the Cowboys and, you know, Tor Samoa and Queensland. I think he's been a great servant to the game of rugby league. But again, the opportunity to play rugby union across the world, you know, being in such a global game, you know, I think it's just a good example that, you know, players have the option to explore playing rugby union, but also getting the opportunity to take his family to France and, you know, play the other code, rugby union. So, yeah, I'm more than happy to see a player in Murray Taulangi take that opportunity, yeah. And we wish him all the best.
7: I think, I don't know how to pronounce it, I'll let you pronounce it. It's V-A-N-N-E-S. Is it Vanessa? Vanessa.
8: No, I reckon it's Vanair.
7: Vanair. Vanair. I like that. Yeah, so they were in Div 2 last season. They've been promoted to Div 1. So, yeah, they've got the checkbook out there because they need some star players to be able to go against.

0: So it's heavyweights like Toulon and Toulouse, but great signing for them.
1: Let's get into the footy game last night, and then we'll go into round 24. What games to look out for? I want to hear your views, but then I want to chat about this third v fourth place game.
0: I don't like it, but anyway, we'll get to that.
1: And the NRL tossing up that view. But let's get on to last night. The Penrith Panthers took on the Sydney Roosters. This game was played in Parramatta at the home of Penrith Panthers, or their interim home, given that their stadium's been rebuilt. And the Roosters, geez, they put a performance on.
0: Is this the lowest scoring game this year, 12-6?
1: You'd have to think so.
0: It has to be. We've considered all the blowouts that's happened all this year, but 12-6, what a defensive effort from both teams.
1: It just gave me finals footy vibes. You know, the way that they both teams performed, you know, was at a great pace, great attack from both teams, plenty of questions asked, especially on that try line, but that goal line defense from both teams was unbelievable. There was players turning up. I thought the Roosters, yeah, that's been a part of Trent Robinson's DNA. And if you look back at his success with the premierships that he's won with the Sydney Roosters, that's all been on the back of a great defensive team. So
0: what do you call that in league? What do you call that zone where you're attacking the goal line? Do you call it, are you guys calling it a red zone or a zone? What do you guys call that area?
1: Yeah, you can, red zone, you can call it goal line D.
0: Because yeah. I just heard a stat that was the most play the balls inside of that area across like all of this year. And it just showed the defensive efforts, even though with all those play the balls in those areas, to still keep it to, you know, three tries in total, like it's impressive from both teams.
1: Yeah, I thought the Roosters, their outside backs made some great reads. Yeah, there were times where Panthers created the overlap and they got round the winger, but because the centre or the winger got into the right positions to be able to make a play at the ball or, you know, make their one-on-one tackles and shut it down, just shows the amount of work that they had been doing at training. Now, I remember there was one that comes to mind where Mark Nawanganitawase, he comes up on the centre. If the centre gets that ball away, that winger is scoring in the corner. He then puts his arm out, knocks the ball down. They back their D for another set. But they did end up breaking them once, the Penrith Panthers. And that was through a nice Lindsay Smith offload to Moses Leota.
2: 10 out, 10 in from touch, northwest corner. 8-0 Roosters lead.
3: They score here, Andrew. I reckon it's game back on, right on.
2: Comes way right to Isaiah Papali'i, but can they score? Hey, Rooster defence, brilliant. Penrith attack. Smith. Dummies in play. Got a one hand on the inside, Leota. Leota for the line. He puts it down. Try. Despite the presence of Radley, try to Penrith. Game on, as you say, Louis. Roosters 8, Penrith 4. 13 minutes 47 to go. Leota crashes over for the Panthers.
1: He scores underneath the post, but it took 37 tackles inside that red zone or inside that 20 and 67 minutes for them to score that try. So great work to the Roosters. I give a big shout out to Daly Cherry Evans.
0: The old bull.
1: The second most capped NRL player. And he scored two tries, the only two tries for the Sydney Roosters. The first one, he dummied and went, took it himself and scored.
2: 31 out from the line, played to Robson. Robson from dummy half, gains a stack of metres. Gets to within 13, 12, 11 on the goal line. They cannot contain him, Penrith. And I think, Louis, you might well end up being right here. Rams into Radley to Walker for Kenny's tackle 1 metre away from the goal line. Ball played to Walker. Short side left, Walker dropped it. Comes back open side right to Radley. Radley decides to tuck it under the arm and take them on up the middle. He's taken by Henry and Lussick and Smith. 11 away, centre field. Two tackles to go. Cherry Evans straight through the middle to score the try. You're right, Louis. Penrith absolutely stuffed it up down the other end. And now the Roosters make them pay. Individual effort from Daly Cherry Evans. And Penrith looks perplexed. We saw this a lot last week against the Warriors. 20 minutes gone. Roosters 4. Penrith nil on NRL Thursday.
1: And then the second one, there was a nice pass from the hooker, Reece Robson, to Sam Walker. The width of the pass cut out a lot of defenders. Then Sam Walker squares up. They have a lead runner. Cherry Evans out the back. creates the space. He goes in and scores a second.
2: Tackle made on Fichetti, five out from the goal line. They come back right again. Walker, short ball, Collins. Smith is there. He's only half a metre out. Last play, Roosters. Can they wrap it up here? Robson goes right. Walker, they got the numbers. Cherry Evans goes himself, gets a second, and that'll do it. Daly Cherry Evans has turned back the clock. He gets a double. 3 minutes to go. Roosters 12, Penrith 6. The Roosters have been fair to come home by Penrith. Not tonight, they're going to win. They'll be in top spot on the NRL table. Roosters 12, Penrith 6. Daly Cherry Evans has himself a double.
1: And then I'll just quickly touch on Penrith. I thought, you know, no Isaiah Yeo really hurt them in regards to their shape. I thought they looked clunky at times. There were times where, you know, on the last tackle, they were choosing to run and it went to the wrong person, or they would pass the ball to the wrong person, or even people just out of position. But Nathan Cleary, no matter how far behind they are on the scoreboard, it just seems that last quarter, that last 10 minutes, he'll always try and find a way to get himself in a position to try and win the game.
0: Yep.
1: And he done that last night. After Sam Walker missed the kick off the last try from the Roosters, they were still in touch with down by six. Nathan Cleary puts a short kick. They regather, and then he goes to work and just tries to find ways, but just couldn't find that right connection piece on the back of that on the back of him.
0: Two things here. Do you think now the commentary around the Roosters being the real deal? Do you think they are the real deal now? And then, what does this mean for the Panthers after going down to the Warriors, who are, you know, a top four team, and now the Roosters, who are a top four team back to back? What do you think that where it leaves them?
1: I think the Roosters have found their DNA. I think that they would have worked so hard throughout the preseason to get to where they are now and use the season to develop. Trent Robinson's style is, you know, build the team and be in the best form come finals footy.
0: Yep.
1: And that's something that we've seen throughout this year. They've gone on a massive run. But you think back right at the start of the year, people were questioning DCE.
0: His age.
1: What are they?
0: Cohesion. Why would they sign him? The spine, yes.
1: How is the spine going to work? And I remember saying it will take time. But once they click and once it all comes together, they're going to be a genuine threat. Now they're sitting at the top of the ladder, only 3 weeks out from the finals. So Roosters are a genuine threat in this competition. And what was your second question?
0: The Panthers, just having gone down to the Warriors last week, now the Roosters this week, their skipper, he's not there. Like, are they still playing good enough football at the back end of the year, or are there some worrying signs ahead coming into finals footy?
1: I think when you lose a piece like Yeo, it's a some
0: adjusting
1: and some practice at training to figure out whoever's replacing them, what style of footy are we going to play? Now, to keep the Roosters to 12 points as well,
0: it's still a good sign.
1: They were a great team last night, but they still, it's only 12-6, six points. They still had a chance to even up the game in that back end. So they're not far away either. But, you know, you add Yeo, maybe the scores are a little bit different. But watching the game, geez, it gave grand final vibes. It gave finals vibes where, you know, these two will be the informed teams. Oh, alongside the Warriors as well. I think Warriors. And then outside of that,
0: Dolphins?
1: Possibly the Dolphins. I would love to see the Sharks go on a run as well. They need to get their form back on the back of some great form. They just let themselves go. And it's typical Sharks. I hate to be a Sharks fan, but they've got enough time to turn things around. So I would say those three alongside the Dolphins and the Sharkies.
0: I love it, Russ.
1: All right, when you look at the rest of round 24, give us the game that you're looking forward to watching.
0: I think the one that feels like that's most on the line is probably that Bulldogs-Rabbitohs game. I just feel like maybe the winner out of this game does sneak into the eights, and maybe the loser out of this one I don't think can get there. But, I feel like there's just this Friday night game, Bulldogs-Rabbitohs. Both teams are sort of, I feel like, are probably similar in the sense of the type of year that they've had, and you think they're going to kick on, but then they slip a game, but then they find their form again, and they've got quality players across the park. So, I feel like that one for me is going to be a crucial one to see how they finish up, if they're going to get into the eight or not.
1: Yeah, so the Bulldogs are sitting ninth. They are on 26 points. Now the Cowboys and Rabbitohs are both on 28 points at 8th and 7th place. So Bulldogs win, they possibly creep into the top 8 and equal points with the Rabbitohs. If the Rabbitohs win, they break away, but it also means that with 3 games left, the Bulldogs, you know, might find it difficult to get back into that top 8.
0: Do you think Critters are 6? Where do you like to see him? Because like I was asking Tiana on Monday, you know, she's been tapped on the shoulder to play like centres, back row, 6. And, you know, what does that do for someone like her when you're asked to play this position, but when you know you're great at one position? Like, and for someone like Critter, he's obviously one of the world's best centres, but then you're asking him to play a position at 6. Like, how do you see that one?
1: Well, Critter's won 3 premierships.
0: Yep.
1: What position was it?
0: Centre.
1: Yep. He's also played Origin and won Origin. What position?
0: Centre.
1: Play for Tor Samoa.
0: Does it make sense to play centre?
1: So, but he is a very talented footy player.
0: He can plug a hole anywhere.
1: He can play. He's actually a talented athlete. Isn't he? He's a great volleyballer, basketballer. He can do it all. He can plug that position in 6, but he is a specialised centre. But if he is better than the 6 that they have, the options that they do have, or as a coach, you think, okay, you need to put him. And the balance of the team, maybe having him at 6 and then having whoever is replacing him at centre is better than having him at centre and then the 6 that they do have.
0: So the team dynamics, where they are, the balance of it,
1: Obviously, it's not his best position, but he'll be able to fill the spot. The game that I'm looking forward to is the Broncos versus Warriors on Saturday night. The reason why I say that is because I'm enjoying watching the Warriors play. I love the way that Luke Metcalf stepped up last week.
2: 36 out from the Penrith goal line, 19 in from touch, western side. Play now to Nickel Klukestad, goes left, Barnett, then a whole run for Capewell, sends it back to Luke Metcalf, he's right between the sticks. If this keeps going, the Warriors are going to pump Penrith. Warriors are outstanding, Metcalf the try, and he just took a moment to take it all in, shut his eyes, and just let it soak in his return to the NRL. Warriors 10, Penrith 0, nearly 12 minutes gone. It's all one-way traffic at Mount Smart.
1: And
0: everything about the Warriors, just from off-field, on-field, they've captured me as well, but they've captured everyone. Like thinking,
1: I'm not even a Waz fan.
0: Neither.
1: Like, sometimes those Waz fans annoy me. But because of the way that they play and the vibe. And
0: do you know who swayed me? Sean Johnson and your cousin Lima. The way they explain the game, the way that they, I'd say the way that they cook in the middle of the field when they're just talking about the Warriors and the style of footy, it's like they've got me. And I think like.
1: You know what got me?
0: Who?
1: Was that haka.
0: Oh, absolutely.
1: That haka got me. Now I'm like, all right, I'm a Warriors fan. Everyone's second favorite team.
0: I'm on the bus.
1: I'll jump on the Warriors bus. Just at that back, though. But, I'm looking forward to Warriors versus the Broncos. Mitch Barnett playing his future teammates, but then also the matchup between Payne Huss and James Fisher-Harris should be a big one. And you can hear every NRL game live on ABC Radio Australia. Sammy, I did say that we were going to talk about this 3rd v. 4th game and the NRL tossing up the idea of having it in the grand final weekend, but I know that we've got a bit of rugby union chat to get through.
0: Oh, you're going to save me some space,
1: so I'll save you the ad break.
0: Thanks, mate.
1: And we will we'll talk about that on Monday, but let's head over to rugby union.
4: Hi, I'm Tegan Hardigan, Bully Cooler Hooker, and you're listening to Nation Footy.
1: Sammy, rugby union now. I'm not usually one to lead us here, but I just thought I would give a huge shout out to Ma'a Nonu, one of the greatest All Blacks. And as a young kid growing up in New Zealand, to see him do the haka response to the All Blacks, that was quite special. And I must say it brought a goosebumps, a little tear to the eye to see the old legend face the All Blacks, but also have that moment for him and his family. What a special moment.
0: Mate, honestly, that's going to be one of the most iconic rugby moments for me that's going to go down in history for a long time, that I am so happy that I woke up early to watch that, because, man, to see Ma'a play at the age of 44, and I got to meet him as a teenager. I think he made his All Blacks debut back 23 years ago. to still see him going now, it's impressive, and he'll go down as the GOAT. Best number 12, hands down.

0: after that. And I just think all the love and respect that he got from everyone around the globe in the comments section, just saying, yeah, you're the GOAT, you're the man. And I think for me, he's broken the hearts of Wallaby fans many times by scoring tries and just dominating in that field. But, yeah, I think for every young Pacific Islander kid coming through, everyone wanted to be Mata Nonu at some point, and I thought it was a very, very special moment. Do you think he's the GOAT? Do you think, like, in your opinion, I know you're not a massive rugby man, but do you think he's the GOAT?
1: The GOAT.
0: Number 12.
1: So 12's inside centre. Who else is in that realm?
0: That's a good question.
1: Sonny?
0: Sonny Bill played 12, but remember, Sonny Bill was behind Mata a lot.
1: Yeah, yeah.
0: Like, couldn't start over him during the golden eras of the All Blacks. But Matt Guido's another one at 12. A few of the South African players, but just honestly, what comes to my head straight away, it has to be Mata in my mind.
1: There's got to be some other great All Blacks.
0: Who else 12? Is there, actually?
1: Nothing. Highlanders had a couple.
0: Lima? Nah, he's a 10.
1: we'll go back to Tame Randall days. Randall. There was someone there, surely.
0: There is. But you know what? Mata's for me. He's doing it for me. He's front and centre. But I think, yeah, congratulations to him. Still going, 44 years of age, and he's just doing it for the old Bulls.
1: I didn't watch the game, but how did he go in his 20-minute stint?
0: First carry, he takes a hit up against Ruben Love, the number 10, who's at the Hurricanes, won a Super Rugby title for the Canes.
1: Yep.
0: Direct straight at him. I don't even think Ruben Love was born when Mata made his debut.
1: Was it intentional? Like, did he mean, okay, I'm going at
0: you? I think so. Well, I don't think he was doing anything but just running direct.
1: Yeah, yeah.
0: The game was gone when he came on. But I just think, look, he didn't look out of place.
1: Okay.
0: That's for sure. Still had that Mata about him, but just
1: imagine being
0: a
1: Ruben
0: little bit
1: Love.
0: Slower.
1: Imagine being Ruben Love and going, man, that's Mata Nonu running at me right now. And I'm about to tackle him.
0: Honestly, it was a grandfather type of moment, I think. But now, but what else I loved about that game, though, T, I'm not sure if you saw, I guess, the All Blacks, what they wore as their number ones. Did you have that as a team when you wear your number ones, as in your suit?
1: Yes.
0: Is that what you guys called it for rugby league?
1: Oh, we just called it a suit, mate.
0: Yeah, we would call it like number ones or number twos. You know what I mean? So pack your number ones. That's what you wear after the game.
1: Your number twos?
0: Number twos, like your chinos and a polo shirt. Like that's what
1: and then
0: that
1: your
0: was,
1: threes?
0: Just casuals. So that's how it sort of, that's the lingo in rugby. You didn't know that?
1: No, we'll just call it a suit, mate.
0: Bit of carry on. But anyway, what I loved about the All Blacks, I saw that Rico Ioane, Tana Umanga and George Bauer, they were wearing like a tupenu sulu, or I think it's called a ifakanga in Samoan.
1: Mm-hmm.
0: They had a custom one made with their All Blacks suit. And in that moment straight away, I just thought, that is a great example of like the leaders within the All Blacks, you know, coming together and having an influence and shaping the connection between, you know, the individuals and the All Blacks team. Because, you know, the All Blacks have their, what do you call it? They're iconic. They know who they are. They know what they're about. And to be able to have that connection between their team values and their standards and who they are, to be able to marry that up with the individuals, it just showed that how much they care for the individual, that you don't have to leave who you are at the door just because you're coming into an All Blacks environment.
1: Yeah, I did see that photo on Rico Ioane's post, and as soon as I seen the tupenu, it was me realizing or seeing that All Blacks have embraced the players' cultures.
0: Yep.
1: And you could see that they were wearing it with pride as well. And the way that they're just, you know, shining their light through their social media or across the world, but being able to do it with pride and represent their cultures, that was pretty special to see.
0: Yeah, I absolutely loved it. And it just shows that, you know, Dave Rennie, he's creating an environment where, you know, what you just said, that identity is fitting into the team. It's part of the bigger picture. It's not separate. And We've had guys like Sekope Kepu come on the show before where, you know, he wanted to pray before the game, and he's been in environments where he felt like, oh, I better go do this in the physio room and hide away and just not into, like, you know, not that he wasn't accepted, but just he didn't feel like it was part of the picture of high performance. But now, you know, we're seeing the teams here come together and pray together after the game. We saw the Durban, the Sharks. We've seen the Stormers do it with the All Blacks. Now that is highlighted, and it's just having a huge

0: huge influence and impact on all our young Pacific Islander kids coming through that. You can be proud of who you are and bring it into professional environments.
1: Yeah, I also want to mention the Warriors when they done their haka.
0: Exactly.
1: And how they embraced the whole team, staff and players, and had, you know, the Aussies or the Pākehā players sitting, standing behind the Māoris who were doing the haka at the front. But it did look like one. So they all embraced it. They done it together. And it just showed that unity within the culture, unity within the club, and everyone embracing everyone's cultures and, celebrating it.
0: Yes, celebrating. Now, I thought well done to the All Blacks. And as I said, the impact of Tana, Dave Rennie, his team, Adi Savea, who has landed in South Africa. So he'll be lining up for the All Blacks very soon, which will be good to see. But, good stuff coming ahead with the All Blacks. They still have plenty more games to go. I think they've got the Bulls next week at Loftus before they take on the All Blacks in a test match. But moving over to the Wallabies, they take on Japan this weekend. I know last week was a close one. You know, when I talked about Japan with other people, their first instance in their mind when they play a test match, you know, Wallabies versus Japan, it should be 60-0. What's your thoughts on the close nature of that game last week? 35 points to 32, I think it was. Do you, first thing that comes to your head with the, if the Wallabies are playing Japan in anything or Australia playing in Japan in anything, you're thinking, surely it's going to be a dominant performance.
1: If you told me All Blacks versus Japan, I'd say 60-0. Wallabies, a bit closer.
0: fair play. But I've had to explain it a fair few times that, man, Japan, a team that has been on the rise for the last 20 years. Like, they've closed that gap a lot, even against the All Blacks. You know, they've played them, I think it was last year, there was only probably 12 points in that game. It's just a matter of them, if it's a three-game series, that's when it probably blows out. But
1: they play a different brand.
0: Yeah, really good brand of footy.
1: They play their brand of footy.
0: It's quick, mate, quick breakdown. And what they do is play flat at the line, making sure that that ball just moves to space. So defensively, you're sort of, as you get off the ground and you turn, there's already numbers at you.
1: Yeah.
0: So it's very hard to get like a dominant shot and slow their ball down and be able to get set. So the Wallabies will need to fix that defensively, and they'll know what's coming at them this week. So it won't be a surprise, but they will be doing it without Joseph Suaalii. He's done his hammy, so he'll be out. But the big man, Lukan Salakai-Lotto, he is back in the starting lineup. So it is good to see him in there, because I think he is another Will Skelton type of player. So we'll see the result of that one. But T, I thought we'll just focus heavily on, you know, just the cultural identity of the players of the All Blacks for our rugby union chat before we head over to Nemani Nondolo Kundrani for more rugby union. But before that, where are we going?
1: We're going to Sala Tongatuki to talk about her West Tigers success and NRLW.
0: They're on a high, aren't they? The Tigers, up the Tigers. Well, let's get over to there.
2: The Rugby League Preview.
3: Now comes the way to the right edge. Tongatuki!
2: With Sala Tongatuki.
1: Yes, she is back for Nijin Footy Friday. Sala Tongatuki, our NRLW superstar for the West Tigers. And, geez, they are going good.
0: They must have won last week. That's why she's here.
1: And they won well.
0: On the bill.
1: But she also represents the Fetu Samoa, New South Wales, Jillaroo. She's done it all. Sala Tongatuki. Sala, what a win last week. Tell us about it, over the Dragons. How'd you feel?
4: Oh, yeah, that one definitely tested us. I don't think it was our cleanest performance, and there were probably a few opportunities we left out there. But I think what I loved the most about that game was that we just stayed in a fight. Even when the Dragons went back in front, there was like still that belief that if we could just get ourselves another opportunity, we could win it. And, man, Ray was massive for us. It wasn't just her kicking game that got us to, you know, good areas, but there was a moment she was calling, she stripped the ball. And then, yeah, with about 30 seconds, like, we had the ball back, and Faith comes up with a little show and go from dummy, and she wins it pretty much for us. So it was a special finish. But, yeah, for us, just winning a game like that probably shows the growth in this group. Sometimes you're not going to play your best footy, and good teams obviously find a way to win, and I thought we did that. So, yeah, I was really happy with the win.
0: Hey, Sally, just on that play where she does strip the ball out, is that something you've been working on at training where you've got your three in the tackle, then is there a call or something like that where they break off so she could get the strip in there? Because that was a big play in the game, massive moment.
4: Massive, yeah. There is a name for it. I'm not going to say it.
0: You don't need to say it, but something about it.
1: Tell us what it rhymes with.
4: Damn it. No, but honestly, like, I think that's just footy IQ. Like, that's the best thing about Ray and her experience is, you know, her, how do I say it? Just, yeah, she just knew, like, not some players wouldn't even think to even, like, try and strip a ball and try and get us, you know, we're still in a good boy area too, and I think some teams would just defend their six and try again to, but, man, I think last time I looked at the clock and before we just had lost the ball, we turned the ball over, I swear I saw 3 minutes, and we knew that we were limited with time, and Ray said she just felt the whole, she had grip all over the ball and she said the word. And I think what was scary about her calling that word, she said the word, but the two players that were still in the tackle with her, obviously you can't have more than one in the tackle to do the strip. We were nervous of the two players in that tackle with her if they knew the word. And I was standing on the side like, I wanted to yell and tell them, get off her, because if I did yell, it would have indications to the ball carrier to grip it harder, yeah, knowing that that strip was coming. So I was just really proud of my teammates that were in that tackle with Ray, that they knew and they let go and Ray was able to do that. So, yeah. Crazy.
1: Yeah, it's experience, footy knowledge, but also the awareness from her teammates to, again, like you mentioned, to release, because at that time of the game, players are fatigued, players aren't thinking, but when you do practice things over and over again, you get the results, and that was a huge play. And you mentioned earlier, wasn't that pretty, but you'd rather
0: win
1: ugly than lose pretty. So
0: absolutely.
1: Well done to you girls. You know, that makes you 4-2 and only losing to Roosters and Broncos, but winning four other games. And it's already, equal the amount that we've had you on the show for the previous years, I'd say.
0: Was that more wins in 6 weeks than it's been 3 years?
1: Yeah, 3 years.
4: Actually, to be honest, we've actually broken that record.
0: Yes.
4: It's so sad but funny too. Like, yeah, we've won more games in this season than we have ever throughout my whole time being at Tigers. Holy heck.
1: Winning sells everything.
0: It does, doesn't it?
1: Before we move on to this weekend, the Raiders in the NRLW, they had a huge win over the Brisbane Broncos, 28 points to 4. What were your thoughts on that victory for the Raiders?
4: That was a massive result. I didn't think many people would have tipped 28-4, especially against the Broncos side that hadn't actually lost in 15 games. So, like, what impressed me the most was Canberra didn't just hang on and upset them. They really actually took the game to them. Their defense, it was physical. And Z and Crystal Blackwell, like, they controlled the game really well. I felt Blackwell is like created a lot of opportunities on that right edge, which is where they scored their tries. And I don't know, like, Brisbane, like, they were probably a little uncharacteristic as well. Like, that's not like them to have 10 penalties and like heaps of errors and just. I think they had a high number in their missed tackles as well. Mm. Against a side like Canberra, you can't give them that much ball and field position because they're going to make you pay, and they did that. So, yeah, it probably just goes to show where the competition is at now too. You genuinely can't take anyone lightly. I was really shocked. Like, yeah. But also happy for the Raiders, hey?
1: I mean, the Raiders, that was only their third win out of the six games played, and the Broncos were undefeated. So, again, when you look at their defending premiers, the way that they have been playing the first five games and then go down to a team like the Raiders, it's anyone's game on the weekend when it comes to the NRLW. And this week,
4: 100%.
1: This weekend, you girls have the Warriors. They currently sit at fourth on the ladder.
4: Four.
1: And you girls are at fifth. What a game. And I know we've got knockout tipping comp at the end of this show. Can you girls win?
4: Yeah. Yeah.
1: Yep. Is that a confident
4: I'm gonna go, like, yes. It's doable, it's possible.

0: if you give away cheap possession and that, like those penalties and that, we're only going to invite them back into the game. Like, yeah, they're big boppers. But we all know, like, their strengths comes with weaknesses as well. And we've got some, like, agile, like, just fit middles. And yeah, I just, sorry, I should take that back. They actually have a fit pack too, but
1: I know what
0: yeah,
1: you
0: this
1: mean
0: is
1: when
0: it.
1: you mean like sort of like the bigger frames where
0: Yeah.
1: they, and then if you've got more agile players and you're that's this that suits your forward pack, you move the bigger middles to try and fatigue them out and then try and find
0: Yeah.
1: opportunities that way.
0: And that's it. Yeah. You're right. Like, and that's it. Like, there's a game plan there. Like, they're going to have their game plan against us, but like, we actually need to execute our game plan, like, and stick to it. We've been really working hard on, like, limiting, like, getting penalties and that, because especially on the fourth and fifth tackles, like, you know, when you're doing so many tackles, you're just fatiguing. And then you're just obviously gonna, like, that's just an opportunity for them to score tries when you're under fatigue. But yeah, it's a pretty important game in terms of where we want to go this season. But yeah, just internally, we're just focusing on putting together a more, you know, complete 70-minute performance. There are patches of our game where we drop off. I think in our Dragons game, we only scored in the last, for both halves, we only scored in the last 5 minutes. Like, we shouldn't leave it to the wire to then, you know, try and put some points on the board. We just, yeah, we need to get back to doing the simple things really well. Our completion discipline, just, yeah, improved from last week, but we don't want to continually invite a team like the Warriors into your end because they'll make you pay for it.
2: Just on that, Salah, you know, when you talk about not inviting them in and stuff like that, you do the little things well.
0: Yeah.
2: But when you talk about your game, do you do a lot on them, or is it more on you? So if you're when you're doing your video analysis, you're looking for those opportunities, but is it
0: Yeah.
2: more on like, okay, this is where our game is going to work against theirs, or is it like, oh, this is what we need to stop, this is what's coming at us? What's more of the focus?
0: We do a bit of both, but we also, like, we're grateful, like, we have enough players to mimic another 13 doing a pose, and they do exactly what the Wires do. We know Mila Hufanga, like, she likes to come under those drop balls, but it's just a matter of us tying up and just doing those our jobs as well, making sure we're filling in the gaps, not transferring too much space. But yeah, I
2: No,
0: think I went
2: that's
0: away
2: good.
0: from that.
2: No, it's good what you said when you talk about Mele coming under, dropping under. So you're practicing that at training, making sure you
0: Well,
2: stay
0: yeah,
2: connected in D. You know what's coming.
0: 100%.
2: Now you just have to stop it. You just
0: Yeah,
2: have
0: but
2: to.
0: like, even, but like, both teams, you'll have your sport players. You'll have players that you want to get to sort of, you can limit them, then they won't have an impact. The game won't go the way that it usually goes for them. So I know that with, I know there's a couple of us, and you'll see it in the game who they're running at the most. But if we don't ID those opportunities, our cues and that early, when to take it, then yeah, that's on us. We miss it. We miss the jump. We know when we've got ball in hand, we can be dangerous and effective getting down there. But if we just give away, like I said, those cheap penalties, or like the sin bin, like in that Sharks game for us, like, yeah, that was tough. It tested us a lot in terms of our defense, like how much we'll had to try and D up with one less player. But yeah, it's just a mindset thing, really, I reckon.
1: And
0: But yeah,
1: so,
0: it's something we're working on.
1: just finally, there's the grand final rematch this weekend, round seven,
0: Yeah.
1: Broncos versus the Roosters. This game is played on Saturday at 5:15 Sydney time. Who wins and
0: Yeah,
1: why?
0: tomorrow. I'm leaning Roosters. Brisbane at Suncorp Stadium. Like, obviously, after a loss, they're going to be dangerous, but I definitely don't think it'll look anything like last week. But the Roosters are 6-0. They've got momentum. Aiken's back. And I think their ability to play through the middle and then shift off to the back might be the difference. Like, if you look at their bench, it's going to be a physical game. Both benches actually are just all middles. But the difference with the Roosters is they have Tainanavidi, and she's a versatile player. She can play any position. She's played back row. She's played fullback wing. And yeah, I think you can throw her anywhere. She'll do the job in the middle too, at hooker. So yeah,
1: Beautiful.
0: I'm gonna go Roosters.
1: All right. Well, we will catch up with you
0: Yeah.
1: next Friday and chat about your game against the Warriors and also that game Broncos versus Roosters. Again, thank you very much for joining us here on
0: Thanks,
1: Nation
0: boys.
1: 40
2: Shot, Salah.
1: Fridays.
2: Appreciate it.
1: And we will talk to you
0: Appreciate
1: next
0: it.
1: week.
2: Yeah, all the best this weekend.
0: All right.
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0: With Nemani Kurindrani.
2: Yes, bula vina ka dola vina to our Fijian friend Nemani Nondolo Kurindrani. Vadava tiko, brother. How are you?
3: Bula, boys, and bula, everyone. So, yeah, apologies. The clock just sort of stopped here.
2: There's no clock in Fiji.
3: Time stopped in Fiji. It only happens in this country. I was a bit late. But anyway, boys, I'm here. That's the most important thing. I'm okay. I'm fine, and I'm going strong. That's the most important thing, hey, guys?
4: Don't worry, really. Mate. We delayed the show to make sure you're here on time, so everything's worked out perfectly.
2: Mate, T was ready to go. Mate, get rid of this bloke. Get rid of him. He can't. I was like, nah, trust me, bro. He's good for it. He's good for it. But firstly, just before we get into the rugby union stuff, did I pronounce that right? Vadava tiko. How are you? Is that how you say it?
3: Yeah. Yep. Vadava tiko. Okay. Yep. It says how are you and what are you doing? More so.
2: Can mean anything.
3: Can mean a lot. So I'm doing a lot of things. If you're asking.
2: Okay. So
4: how do you say Brad Moore, the coach?
2: Where's Brad Moore?
4: Where's Brad Moore?
3: Papa.
4: Nah. He's coming.
2: He's coming
4: surely.
2: Soon. Have you planted the seed with him?
3: He's actually in Malaysia at the moment, guys.
2: Oh, he's in Malaysia.
4: Oh, he's in Malaysia.
3: So,
4: oh, okay.
3: So, you know, like there's certain variables, you know, that why he's not here.
2: Certain and variables.
3: variables?
2: Stop it. What's in Malaysia? Fiji drew a camp in Malaysia, is it?
3: Yeah, I think so, but he's probably thinking, what the hell is this lemon doing? Oh, it's a very invincible, mate. I think he's over doing some PD work. But he'll be back. But
4: for all our new listeners, Nems was eventually he is going to get the Fijian Drua, Brad Moore, the head coach Fijian Drua. Here on Nijan Footy.
2: Yeah, he's promised.
4: But apparently he's in Malaysia.
2: Yeah.
4: Today.
2: Tell you what, Nems, you've promised the world a few times and you keep delivering an atlas, just a map, a page, not the world. But anyway, we'll soon get there because the world is coming.
3: We'll get there.
2: That's the main thing. Fiji time. But let's get into the Fijiana Springboks game, the women's game last week. Obviously, the scoreline reflects that it was, you know, one-way traffic with the Springbok women, you know, getting the job done comfortably. But, you know, from your side of things, you were there commentating that one. How was it?
3: Yeah, well, first of all, it was great to see a team from South Africa come to our shores or come to the South Pacific, you know, whether it was women's or men's, and to have, you know, the Springbok brand on our shores, I think was a great sight to see. It was great for rugby, you know, and it's not something we're used to watching the Springboks. Usually it's a Fijiana Tonga, Fijiana Samoa, or Australia, both men's and women's. So in that sense, you know, I thank the South Africa team for coming out, the Springbok side. It was, you know, obviously disappointing for our Fijiana girls. You know, they came out firing, but man, the power, the set piece of the Springboks women's side, they were just next level. I think I'm pretty sure all their tries but one were all similar replicas of each other, lineouts, you know, mauling, pick and go, and it was interesting to see how their game plan went when they were playing in their halves. They didn't kick it as much, but their long passing game was evident. You could see too, like, and their skill level was crazy. Just boom, you know, passes sticking, and then the moment as they got towards the try line to Fiji Drua's red zone, it started shortening up, and you can see that as soon as they got into the 22, one pass, pick and go. And mate, they've got some big forwards, and it was a try fest for the forwards. I think their front rowers and their locks scored the first five tries. So it was great to see South African rugby again. But I think the girls took a lot of lessons out of that.
2: It wasn't a great day to be a forward then. Like, you know, so you've been in those positions where you've been a back and you're just watching in, looking in at the forwards just more pick and go try. Like, what are you thinking about when you're just watching that unfold?
3: Oh, mate, it's so funny because when you could, as a player, when that happens, you're just like, boys, you sort of feel sorry for them, but you don't, but you do. But anyway, I was seeing the fullbacks, like when they scored, you could just see the wingers on the edge, the Fijiana wingers just start

0: talking him. I was like,
1: they're going to score soon. We'll get under the post.
0: Mate, it was that. And but, man, there was a lot of positives to take out of the Fijiana side as well, man. Like, there's some areas where they showed some glimpse of what they can do. Obviously, the red card didn't help. But, you know, they've got another chance tomorrow. They've got test number two, and they're playing for the Umbutu Bula Trophy. So it'll be good. Another good day of footy in Lotoka tomorrow.
1: Yeah, nice, nice. And then hopefully it's a better performance and they are practicing defending mauls and you know, fixing up the scrum set piece. But big news, again, out of the Flying Fijians camp, Aaron Major has stepped down. Like, it just seems that, yeah, there's something not working or aligning with the coaching staff there at the moment around the Flying Fijians. Like, what's your take on this one?
0: Yeah, it's pretty disappointing to see that. You know, as a world-class coach, he's been there, he's done that. And for them to for this to come out, I think everyone's sort of surprised. Well, there's a mixed emotions, really. And, you know, it's just one of those things. I'm sure the truth will come out in the next few weeks once the dust settles. But, you know, to lose someone like Az, you know, this far out from the World Cup, your PNC around the corner, you've got Nations Cup in November. Like, it just, you know, from outside, it doesn't look good. It looks like there's a lot going on over there for the wrong reasons. But, you know, you just want to hope that, you know, they sort it out quickly, because they've obviously got PNC coming up next month. So it's going to, you know, kind of looks like they've got their backs against the wall. But again, it'd be interesting to see who they pick and who they bring in. You know, there's a lot of names getting thrown around, but, you know, again, there's a lot of, you know, it's going to be interesting to see who the head, because obviously not only the assistant coach is going, but there's talks about them re-advertising the head coach role. So looks like there's a lot going over. There's a lot happening over in Suva. So we'll just have to wait and see.
1: Hopefully they sort it out soon, but Nems, got to cut you short there because you're on Fiji time. We are getting kicked out of our studio. So, but we'll catch up again next Friday. It's always a pleasure to see you though, bro, even though we have to cut it short. Love you, Russ.
0: Thanks, boys.
2: Every game.
3: What a brilliant try.
2: Every week.
3: Beautiful.
2: Don't miss a minute of the NRL in 2026.
3: It's game on, baby. This is remarkable footy.
2: With Andrew Moore and the best team in the business.
3: What a performance. What a game. What a team.
2: Hear it all right here.
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4: Smoke. You better lock it up. You better lock it up. You lock it up. Lock it up. Lock it up. Lock it up. Smoke.
5: Yes, let's wrap up the show, Sammy, with our game of Lock and Smoke.
1: Where, I'm closing the gap.
5: Yep, it's our tipping competition. We pick two teams. One will be our lock-in, our most favourite, and the Smokey will be the least favourite to win the game. We keep a score. I'm on 25, Sam's on 21, and at the end of the year,
1: thank you, loser, Dragons, last week, my Smokey. How good were they?
5: The loser has to pay for dinner.
1: Big feed.
5: And everything at the end of the year. But, yes, Sammy got the Dragons over the Cronulla Sharks, and that was a huge upset. The Broncos were close. They were beating the Dolphins 24-0, and I tipped the Broncos as my Smokey.
1: I know.
5: And then the Dolphins come back and beat them. I'm like,
1: you're death riding the Dolphins.
5: I don't mind the Dolphins. I do like the way that they play their footy.
1: Yeah, but when it comes to tipping and you trying to win points every chance you get, you don't care.
5: All right, so this week, who are we going? Lock in.
1: Lock in this week for me. I think I'm going to lock in the Knights versus the Titans, NRL. I feel like they're playing some good footy. The turnaround from last year and coming into the business end, I feel like, they're going to lock this one
5: Hey,
1: in.
5: Speaking of the Knights, I was there this week and I caught up with Dylan Brown. He was on the physio table.
1: Yeah.
5: Just come out of surgery.
1: Little interview?
5: No
1: jokes.
5: He was doing his rehab work, but just on the back of his injury,
1: ACL surgery. That's
5: but
1: right.
5: Wished him all the best, and I think he'll come back better and stronger next year.
1: Nice.
5: My lock will be, man, surely the Sharks can beat the Raiders. Surely.
1: Surely.
5: At home, Cronulla Sharks, lock him in.
1: The bounce back. I think they'll be sweet for that one. I reckon they'll get that one. Smokey, I think I'm going to go. Oh, this is a big Smokey. And I know that they lost last week against the Tigers, but maybe the Dragons. Oh, this is a terrible Smokey, actually.
5: Yeah, lock it in. Lock it in.
1: The Dragons to beat the... Who are they playing?
5: Titans, NRIW.
1: Yeah, Titans. Yeah, I don't know if that's going to happen. But anyway, that's my Smokey. It's all a right. Huge Smokey.
5: I'll go the Tigers, Sullers team, because they're fifth.
1: Yeah.
5: They are playing the Warriors.
1: Okay.
5: And she mentioned Mele Hufanga and how...
1: Good trying to shut her down?
5: Yep. So give us Tigers. This is my Smokey.
1: It's because I love your tea. All right. Yeah, give you the
5: thanks,
1: Tigers.
5: Mate.
1: There we go.
5: There's the show done for Nisian Footy Fridays. We'll catch everyone on Monday. But until then, tell your Pacifica mates about our Monday and Friday shows. Just subscribe to the podcast. Did I get that right?
1: You got that right. But do you know what, T? You know where I asked if you're worried at the top of your show because of Tiana coming on? No chance, cuz that's us.
5: Yeah,
1: you ain't going
5: we're
1: anywhere.
5: Back.
1: You're the man, boss. It's good that we cook together. Ka kite. Hey, big shout out to the champ, Teta Moana. Teta Moana,
5: yes,
1: as well.
5: 12 from 12.
1: Yo, knockouts. There we go. It's coming to the Cook Islands, the heavyweight champion of the world, but that's us until Monday.
5: This show was produced on the lands of the Gadigal people of the Eora Nation.

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3: Tadej Pogačar will race in this month's Vuelta a España in an attempt to complete the career record of winning all three of cycling's Grand Tours. The Slovenian rider won the Tour de France for a fifth time last month, triumphed in the Giro d'Italia in 2024, and will become only the ninth man in history to complete the set should he win in Spain. Pogačar is the subject of our latest More Than the Score podcast on the BBC World Service with Manny Jasmine.
4: Pogačar is only 27, but he's already won the Tour de France five times. This year, the Slovenian finished more than 6 minutes ahead of his closest rival and won five of the race's 21 stages. His dominance has caused some to accuse the Tour de France of becoming boring and predictable. Joining me to discuss the Tour's Pogačar era is BBC Sport's Matt Warrick in the studio. And in Monaco is one of the men trying to find a way of beating him, Pogačar and not Matt, Jonathan Vauters, general manager of the EF Education Easy Post team, whose leader Richard Carapaz won the King of the Mountains jersey this year. Matt, I'll start with you. The Tour de France having a dominant rider or a dominant team is nothing new. Pogačar is one of five men who have won the race five times. And in the second decade of this century, Team Sky seemed to control the race. But what has Pogačar done that's different to what they and others did in the past?
5: Well, he's dominated the sport, and that's certainly been done by others in the past, hasn't he? So it's maybe the question is about how he does it. And certainly he's a pretty joyful and charming person when he's on the bike and off the bike, but turns into a real devilish shark-like demeanor when he's on the bike and he's attempting to, and usually succeeding in winning. There's nothing surly about him like some of the champions of the past. If you think of the, you know, he comes across certainly a bit like a DIY winner. It kind of does it all himself. Launches, takes off when he wants with this awesome power and totally sort of dominates his rivals. And if you think of, say, for example, you mentioned Team Sky a few years ago and the way that they won, or Chris Froome won four Tour de France himself, sometimes is remembered as the Sky Train, as a team that did everything together and then launched Froome right at the end. The reality is there's a similarity to how anybody can win a race like the Tour de France, I think, including burning all your domestics on the climb before then launching yourself. I mean, Froome himself had some pretty amazing individual moments. But certainly one of the lasting things, the attractive things about the way Pogačar wins is exactly that, how he does it, how entertaining he is when he rides. He's so explosive, and then how he holds this pace and power for so long, and that tends to be how he dominates his rival so easily.
4: Jonathan, how do you strategize to overcome someone like Pogačar? Because he's never won the Vuelta a España, so he's beatable. Matt outlined two strategies. One, the team focuses on the leading cyclists and does everything to get him over the line. The other is that the leading cyclist, like Pogačar, just does it himself. What were your strategies during the Tour de France?
6: You know, first of all, you mentioned the Vuelta a España. The reason he hasn't won the Vuelta a España is the last time he did it, he was just starting his professional career. And as soon as he shows up to the Vuelta, he'll win that one too. Listen, right now, the game our team plays is that we don't do the same race as Pogačar. As to say that we do not concern ourselves whatsoever with the general classification of the race. And now, we've ended up the past few years getting very high placings in the general classification of the race, but what we've focused on is actually other, you know, the secondary competition, such as the King of the Mountain Award, winning the most prestigious stages, you know, racing in an aggressive way. We're basically trying to fill the spaces that Pogačar is not in.
4: Why is he so special?
6: Well, he's completely different than any of the other five-time Tour de France winners, except Eddy Merckx, in that he can do it all in cycling. Froome was an extreme specialist, right? Chris Froome was not a particularly good bike handler, meaning he wasn't particularly great at going down the descents or around the corners. He wasn't particularly good at managing himself inside the peloton, you know, the tricky bouncing elbows and whatnot. Like, he had a team, a very strong team, the strongest team in cycling at that time, to sort of surround him and isolate him from those difficult moments so that Froome could arrive at the climbs and go fast up the climbs, right? He was very specialized. But Pogačar is not that specialized. He is good at everything in cycling. He is good at the uphills. He is good at the downhills. He is good in crosswinds. He is good in cold conditions. He is good in hot conditions. He is good at maneuvering himself through the peloton. He is an excellent bike handler who rarely crashes out of a race. Like I said, rarely has accidents. He knows how to maneuver. And in addition to that, and this is where it's rare, in addition to all those things that create sort of a great bike racer, he's also an incredible aerobic and anaerobic engine. So if you think a bike racer is like a combination of a marathon runner and a Formula One car driver, you have to be able to do both. You have to be able to manage the vehicle around the track, around the mountains at, you know, at incredibly high speeds, manage yourself in the peloton. But you're also the engine. You also have to have this huge aerobic capacity. There are very, very, very, very, very few people that are both of those things. And Tadej Pogačar actually takes that extreme rarity to the next degree of rarity.
4: You've admitted to doping while you were a racer. You're a teammate of Lance Armstrong's, who infamously won 7 Tours de France while doping and was stripped of all of those titles. But you've recently said this: if you want to watch a clean sport, watch cycling. How can you be confident that this isn't history repeating itself?
6: Well, listen, that statement was born out of being questioned about whether or not the 2 a.m., 5 a.m., 3 a.m. Testing protocols were warranted. And my point of saying that is no other sport does that. No other sport comes close to it. I mean, I'm very familiar with the drug testing protocols of many a professional league in this world, the NBA, NFL, MLB. And quite frankly, the anti-doping protocols of most other sports are a complete and utter joke compared to cycling. Cyclists are put through anti-doping protocols that exceed anything in any professional sport by an order of magnitude in the quantity of testing that they go through, in the times that they are subject to being tested in, the type of testing, the amount of money per capita. Like, if you look at just the amount of money that cycling spends on doping per the amount of money coming into the sport, it's, again, order of magnitude larger. So when I say cycling is a clean sport, does that mean that I think that there's no one out there ever attempting to cheat? No, I'm not saying that at all. What I am saying is that it's maybe a better way to phrase it is the most well-enforced sport out there. Now, there's a reason for that. And the reason for that is when I just go back to saying that, like, that basically bike racing is human Formula One car racing, that we are on the edge of human performance. This is not, you know, kicking a ball around the field. This is not a skill oriented. This is pushing the human body all the way to the limit of what it can possibly tolerate, all the way to the speeds that they go around corners, wearing a Lycra spandex outfit that's less than a millimeter thick, and they're going around corners in the Alps at over 100 kilometers an hour. And then boom, 5 minutes later, they're going up a 14% grade in 43 degree temperatures at speeds that most people could never even imagine riding a bicycle on the flat from. So we're dealing with such a high performance sport that it is always at risk of people trying to tinker with the human engine. So that's why you get the high risk aspect of cycling and doping. But that risk has been mitigated by the fact that the testing is just absolutely brutal. And I say brutal in the complimentary sense.
5: John, what do you think the International Testing Agency were looking for when you mentioned the anti-doping test at nighttime during the race, the Tour de France just gone? Is this about microdosing? Can you help to kind of explain to me what that is? And do you think that that's what they were looking for at the IITA when they were testing the riders during the race?
6: 100% that's what they were doing. And I can't tell you exactly which elements they were looking for, but there are various peptides, various hormones, peptide hormones, you know, all of these things. What happens is a lot of the doping elements that are used, such as EPO, erythropoietin, or human growth hormone, both of these are good examples. They mimic what is already in your body. They are essentially bioidentical to what is already in your body. So the testing to detect them in the first place is actually exceedingly difficult. Even using like huge doses, it's still actually quite difficult to find human growth hormone, quite difficult to find erythropoietin. So with, you know, obviously the techniques of doping advance with the techniques of anti-doping. If you introduce a peptide hormone such as EPO or human growth hormone in a low enough dose and in a certain way of being administered, it will clear very quickly out of your system. And, you know, part of that is because it's mimicking a natural hormone. Part of that is because the dosage is increased. Now, of course, you can say, well, okay, if it's just this little teeny tiny dose, is that even helping? We can debate that all day long, but ultimately cheating is cheating. And so what they're looking for is people that are trying to basically do a little tiny dose every single night, you know, and they know that the window normally is 11 p.m., you cannot test any later, and 6 a.m., you cannot test any later. That's 7 hours. You can calculate the dosage that you required exactly per your body weight to make sure that it clears in 6 hours or 5 hours. So that's what we're trying to prevent. You know, my only question in all of this is not so much why did they do it? It's why didn't they do it 20 years ago?
4: We should make it clear at this point that Tadej Pogačar is not accused of any wrongdoing. Matt, there are two ways of looking at sporting domination. One is that everyone takes a great deal of pleasure from the champion because they're so good. The other is, as I said at the start of the program, that people think the event becomes a little boring. You wrote recently an article on the BBC Sport website in which you said that cycling is in rude health. But is having someone as dominant as Pogačar, and from what Jonathan says, that domination is set to stay for a while yet, is that healthy for the sport?
5: Yeah, that's a good question. Maybe it isn't. But and obviously, you know, we've all been a bit bored of watching champions dominate in the past and lots of other sports. I think being so far ahead in cycling is not a good thing for one individual. I would say the reason why the sport is in rude health, apart from the fact that there appears to be, I'm told by an awful lot of people, that there are so many more people at the races these days, that there's clearly a lot of interest in the sport, is that the way Tadej Pogačar wins, he wins sexy, as does Richard Carapaz, of course, which is one of John's riders. The way both of them ride is so stylish. It's risky and it's bold and it's like a dance on the pedal. And you could say it's the equivalent of an overhead kick. Everybody loves watching those individuals ride that way. You know, maybe John can talk a little bit about how Carapaz won one of his stages during the tour just gone, the way he kind of tricked Paripantra into essentially not accelerating at the same time as him. All of that is really, really entertaining. And you can pick it up quite easily if you're watching it casually on the telly. You don't have to be an uber expert by any means. However, there are boos that you can hear when Pogačar wins races sometimes. I was at Paris-Roubaix earlier this year in April, and as they entered the velodrome for the last couple of laps, as they traditionally do after a hellish ride across the cobbles in northern France, there were lots of boos as Pogačar entered the stadium. Now, there's a reason for those. A, those boos were French. B, I think they were quite playful because more than anything, what it's about is just trying to put off this dominant character and let an underdog win. And they had the ultimate underdog, really, in Wout van Aert, who did beat him that day. And whilst he's a very talented rider himself, he's just a bit more of a nearly man. And we were in northern France at that point, and van Aert is Belgian, and a lot of northern French people consider themselves Belgian or more than they do Parisian, let's put it that way. So it sort of depends where you are. Yes, there was some booing during the tour as well, but it's not something that's totally apathetic. I think it's more part of the stage in which it's set and the and all part of the fun, essentially.
4: So, Jonathan, who are the likeliest genuine challengers to Pogačar? His teammate Isaac Del Toro, your man Richard Carapaz, and Paul Sace, the young Frenchman, seem to be mentioned quite often. Is his challenger going to come from among those three?
6: I think Pogacar's biggest challenger is himself, meaning, you know, he's won almost everything in cycling. There's a few little things that he hasn't figured out yet, Paris-Roubaix being one of them, the Vuelta a España being another, but it's essentially he's sort of won everything. So my question is, you know, right now he's the highest paid man in the sport by a long year, reportedly earning 10 million euro plus a year. So my question is a little bit like, how much longer is he going to stay hungry and motivated? Again, I know that the 10 million euro a year maybe isn't that much for a top sportsman in a more skill-oriented sport. But I feel like in a skill-oriented sport, you're not risking your life in every race that you do. You know, that's just not, you're just not risking your life in a football match or whatever, whereas cyclists are. And I think, to me, when I observe Pogacar, there will come a day where he says, okay, you know, I've won everything. I have a very comfortable lifestyle. And maybe I don't want to risk quite as much going around every corner. And maybe I don't want to risk being in this peloton that's exceedingly, you know, dangerous all the time. And to me, or quite simply that he just gets a little bit bored. So to me, the greatest rival of Pogacar is Pogacar himself. Now, who will succeed him, you know, when he sort of, I don't want to say steps down, but maybe slows down a little bit? I mean, that's a good question. You know, most people would say Paul Seixas, the French rider, but obviously Del Toro got the better of him at the Tour this year in the Young Riders competition. But Del Toro is a few years older and is being groomed by Pogacar himself. So the answer to the question is, like, nobody really knows. And the other part about it is this, is that when Pogacar decides to slow down or retire or just isn't feeling up to it or whatever, the racing dynamic changes enormously, because, you know, now we're used to this style of racing where his team, who have a whole crew of you know, high level, incredibly well paid, top level talents, they basically drive the pace all the way up to the point that there are very few intact teams left by the time, you know, the teams will have a smattering of two or three riders that are even able to follow Pogacar's teammates. And so when they finally peel off and Pogacar does his attack, it's this enormously, it's attrition style racing. It's pure horsepower attrition style racing where everyone's just trying to follow Pogacar. And the guy who ends up getting second place is the guy who could follow him the longest. Now that changes when he's no longer there. That extremely high pace making probably disappears. You know, his teammates may sort of disband into other teams, and all of a sudden you get a race that has a more sort of tactical, hesitant. It's a much more complex strategic dynamic. So, with that, we don't know who's going to adapt to sort of the post-Pogacar era.
5: Jonathan, just finally, I'm interested in you sort of gave an insight into the future of how certainly cycling on the road could change in the next few years. And dare I say, you know, you'd have to think that Pogacar's fridge is gradually filling up and that he might sort of take a step aside rather than run out of steam. Is that how, you know, what can happen in the sport to improve things for the teams who are trying to fight for the top? So we talk about super teams sometimes. UAE in particular have endless resources financially to call upon, and then you have Netcompany Ineos having more money this year and that kind of thing. When there is a change, if nobody can touch Pogacar, no matter how much money you might have as a team, what do you think needs to change in the sport, you know, when teams and riders get that opportunity to be able to make their mark? Because it's quite a difficult sport to thrive in, isn't it, cycling?
6: The biggest thing to me to avoid the criticism of the races are getting boring. The teams within themselves need to come up with some sort of contractual league agreement where there is an agreed upon financial fairness rule. Because, you know, right now in the Tour de France, you have the biggest teams are operating at about 70 million euro. So whatever, 60 million pounds roughly a year. And the smallest ones are operating at maybe 20. So it's literally 33% of, you know, and that disparity is something that you don't see in very many other sports, that there's just such a huge financial disparity. And so, of course, and people say, well, you know, paying somebody more doesn't make them ride a bike faster. Yes, that's correct. But the team that has the most money can attract the best talent. So your best up-and-coming 18, 19, 20-year-old talents that are coming into sport, of course, they're going to go to the team that has the best financial resources, not only to pay them well, but to also support them. That's got to change, or else we're going to see this pattern of that there are only, you know, three or four teams that continuously sort of win a lot of things in cycling, and then the rest of them are just also rans. And I think that actually does, over the long term, lead to boring racing. Like right now, you know, Pogacar, because of the exciting, like you said, sexy way that he races, I think the excitement is very much alive right now. But if you have it that one or two or three teams just dominates year after year after year, you know, it's just, this is proven in U.S. sports when you look at sort of the audience difference.

0: between Major League Baseball and NFL, starting when NFL put in place a salary cap. And if you compare the audience of Major League Baseball when NFL put in a salary cap and Major League Baseball did not put in a salary cap, the NFL has grown. It's grown financially. The audience base is much larger. Like, everyone has benefited over the simple fact that most people want to watch a game that is fair and that you don't know the outcome before the start. You know, that it's interesting watching when every team has to function within the same financial resources. It's a game of chess to figure out, well, who can win. If you don't have that, then it just becomes, you know, sort of a bullying, you know, steamroller of an effect. And that, you know, your audiences will sort of turn off the TV. And that's what we have to avoid in cycling. So I think one of the biggest things that needs to happen over the next few years is that we need to look at, you know, at financial fairness. I don't want to say budget cap or salary cap or whatever, but it's some financial fairness measures to make sure that, you know, I'm a mid-sized team, so of course this benefits me, but that's not why I'm saying this. Why I'm saying this is I want to keep the races exciting because I want the sport to be popular.
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3: No, we got the win, yeah. Everyone's probably moping around 250, but yeah, it's just another game and looking forward to the year. Far out, how good's rugby?

0: here and, you know, ruffle some feathers.
1: He ain't afraid to be a pest.
2: I've probably been known to be a lot more grubby.
1: He ain't afraid to be a pest.
2: Slipped in the shower, which was a true story. I didn't do my calf, but definitely did my groin.
1: He said he hurt his hip in a shower slip. Do you believe him at all? He's got old hips, says he uses them a fair bit. What's he use them for?
2: Maybe it's just old hips, to be honest. I use them a fair bit.
1: He ain't afraid to use hips. Fall.

0: Hopefully I'll get the call. So, yeah.
1: He ain't afraid to be a pest.
0: Whatever happens on the field stays on the field.
1: He ain't afraid to be a pest.
0: I just like the way we dumped him. That's good. Everyone, please. Carry on like a play 600. Far out. How good's rugby? Okay, Queensland.

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6: ABC Cricket podcast time at the end of day two of the first test of a two-test series between Australia and Bangladesh. Oh, what a fascinating day of cricket where at the end of the opening day, of course, Bangladesh well on top in the match. What would unfold on the second day? Well, it's now time to bring you up to date with grandstand at stumps, which of course will include Teddy's thought of the day. So you'll hear from Ed Cowan as part of this. I'm joined on the boundary's edge by Jason Gillespie and also Xavier Doherty as we go inside the Australian camp to pull apart the second day of the first test.
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6: It was more of the same on day two of the first test in Darwin, where the tourists are well and truly on top. Where they started the day, they ended at the completion of the second day. A whole lot to pull apart. Grandstand at Stumps on ABC Sport. Bangladesh, 6 for 351. They lead the test match by 153 runs already. And the second new ball is 30 overs old. My name's Corbin Middlemass, Xavier Doherty, three format spinner for Australia, and Jason Gillespie alongside me. Diz, firstly,

0: We questioned at the start of the day as to how the Aussies would get themselves back into this test match. Well, the answer coming out of it is Bangladesh so far haven't let them back in it.
1: No, they certainly haven't. The Bangladesh batters have applied themselves wonderfully well throughout this inning so far. And I think the batting's been excellent. I think they're showing it's old-fashioned test cricket, isn't it? And, Doe, I don't know what you think, but I think just old-fashioned school. This last partnership's been about 25 overs long, and they've only scored maybe 45, 50 runs, but they're just keeping the Australians out there, and that's frustrating them, no doubt.
2: Yeah, absolutely, Diz. For those who like baseball, this game is not for you. This is old school. This is a grind. This is the mental. This is testing the mental strength that
1: 100%.
2: You know, you and I grew up with.
1: Yep.
2: Dizzy. It's a real battle out there, and the Aussies are certainly being asked to dig really deep. Bangladesh's day. Did you say 50-50 for that last session, Corb, or did you give it to the Aussies?
0: Yeah.
2: 50.
0: You could give a 5-over stretch to the Aussies where they were able to make some inroads with the second new ball. At that stage, Bangladesh lost 6 for 19 in 4.5 overs, so in the space of 29 balls. But really, apart from that, it was Bangladesh who remained on top in the test. Grandstand at stumps, Corbin Middlemass alongside Xavier Doherty and also Jason Gillespie. James Franklin, the bowling coach from the Australian team, joins us. James, how do you sum it up?
3: Yeah, a traditional day there, to be honest. I think 5 for 250 in the day. I think the boys toiled really well. I think it's a pretty good batting surface, and I think Bangladesh have shown that today. Obviously, a fantastic 100 there from Tanzania at the top of the order. We did give him a couple of chances through his innings, but he capitalised on that and batted beautifully. And obviously, well supported by the captain, Shanto. Mominor at 3, we know he's been a classy operator for a period of time now, so... Yeah, hard work for the boys today. They ran in all day. We threw everything at them. We changed the bowling around all the time, and they batted well.
1: What has the feedback been from the bowlers, specifically about the surface?
3: Yeah, I think we found yesterday the seam movement and the bounce sort of died out of the pitch as the day went on. And so the reflection overnight and coming in, particularly into the first session today, was just to try and get that half yard fuller and bring the stumps into play. I think you saw from all our right-arm bowlers, they operated a lot from around the wicket to try and bring the stumps into play, try and get their batters, who are very much crease-bound batters, sort of on the front foot slightly and try and get both sides of the blade, sort of outside edge or inside edge. I thought Josh Hazlewood bowled beautifully, particularly in his first spell, and he was rewarded through the day with a couple of wickets. So that was sort of the messaging overnight, and I think we executed it pretty well through the day. Albeit, you know, I think Bangladesh batted pretty well as well.
0: You've obviously had a long layoff from Test cricket, and now you're back for the first time in 8 months. You've got an older lineup, which has been well documented. I'm sure it wasn't part of the plan to bowl over 100 overs and on three different days where they're warming up and cooling down. Is our workload's going to become an issue, particularly for the three quicks?
3: I don't know. I mean, I think it's obviously well documented. We're at the start of a long journey in Test cricket for us over the next sort of 12 to 15 months. So. This was the first proper day, first proper hit out in that journey. The heat, you know, it's obviously pretty warm up here in Darwin. We've had some good training down in Brisbane, but it is a step up in temperature here. So, you know, again, the messaging was, you know, shorter spells, 4 or 5 over spells. And I think we saw that from Pat today. As I said, there was a lot of chopping and changing of spells. No one really bowled longer than a 5 over spell, I don't think. So that's just to try and maintain a little bit of freshness in the legs as we go through the day. Yeah. And it has been a long day.
0: Is there a number where they'll max out and they can't bowl anymore?
3: No.
0: Unlimited.
3: That doesn't work in Test cricket.
1: Oh,
3: no.
1: Good to hear that.
0: That's good to know. Never sure in the modern game. I just wanted to get that on the record.
2: Yeah, James, when you did take that second new ball and you got the three wickets, I think the spell of the big three only lasted sort of 11 overs. Is that more of... Did that surprise you as much as it did us? That Lino was bowling the 12th with that new ball?
3: Yeah, a little bit, but I think, again, it was just trying to look at, obviously, the state of play of the game. Yes, a number 7 or a number 8 had come out to bat, and he actually ended up batting pretty well there at the back end. You know, maybe having another crack in that last half an hour. I think we saw Marnus here trying to buy a wicket, and he almost did with the very last ball. Yeah, again, it's probably a slight management piece on the day, not a management piece in the game of cricket that we're playing. We've obviously got to come back tomorrow and try and get these four wickets as quickly as we can because they've got a pretty healthy lead at the moment.
0: Still confident?
3: Yeah, I mean, the test game lasts 5 days, you know. We see a lot of games done in 4 days, but there is another 3 days left. You know, there's still time in this game.
0: Yeah, that's nice to see.

0: New Zealander in the Australian camp. Feels like everyone from New Zealand's gone to coach England in some way, shape, or form. So appreciate you, James, being part of our team, and thanks for having a chat to us post-play.
1: No worries. Cheers, guys.
0: Thank you, James. James Franklin with us there, the bowling coach from the Australian cricket team on the end of a pretty rough day in the dirt for the Australians. Really, the reason for that, and it wasn't due to any poor bowling by the Australians, it was largely the reason for that was the good batting, the temperament from the Bangladeshi batsmen, and in particular this young man. So a 25-year-old in his second test match, just his third test innings from Bagra in the northwest of Dhaka in Bangladesh, the man who was part of their victorious under-19s Cricket World Cup winning squad back in 2020, Tanzid Hassan. The day belonged to him as he reached three figures.
2: Line bowls, Tanzid drives down the ground, and there it is! An innings from his wildest dreams. A maiden test century, and it's against Australia in Australia.
0: It was well called by Ben Cameron. It's exactly what it was. In his wildest dreams, if we thought the first centurion of this test match in Darwin would be Tanzid Hassan, I don't think too many would have written his name down.
3: No, certainly not, but it was thoroughly deserved. In only his second test match, his maiden test century, the young man should be well applauded. I don't think there was anyone here in the house at Morara who would begrudge him that 100. I think it was a superb piece of batting. I just loved his temperament.
0: Yeah.
3: I know early he got dropped by Nathan Lyon the previous evening. A tough chance, but he barely put a foot wrong after that.
4: That's right. He rotated the strike, didn't he? You know, there were some flashes and some moments where you could see the concentration was starting to wane. And that's a huge effort. You know, he would have built himself up against a big test. This is a big test for this Bangladesh team. They're exhausting a lot of energy, a lot of mental energy. So to put himself through, you know, and they're relentless, this Australian bowling attack. There's not a moment where you can just drop your guard. So to bat for that long and to bring up triple figures against a big team, it was a fantastic, as you said, Dizzy, you know, there wasn't, you know, the 5,000 people here and everyone tuning in, everyone would have been happy for him. It was so well deserved.
0: He was given a couple of lives. On naught, there was a sky ball, which, tough one to take. Nathan Lyon put him down. And then on 62, deflection off the keeper carry and then bobbled up. And Smith actually got to it earlier than he had anticipated, diving forward and it hit him on the wrist. So put down twice, it gets to 100. And then straight afterwards, he was dismissed. He holed out down to long off. But I think everyone was pretty chuffed for him that he was able to bring up three figures.
3: Yeah, he got a bit giddy, didn't he? got to his 100. Done my job, but really, I mean, if we're being critical of him at all, and you know, look, young player, he's done wonderfully well. That's when you cash in. He's done all the hard work. That was the opportunity to really, drive it into the Australians.
0: And two great stories. So we spoke about Hassan Mahmood, and we had him on post-play last night. So I actually mentioned this during the day. In the forecast of the media previews that I was reading, there were two likely teams that were put out, the likely 11 for Bangladesh. And really, the forward slash between this option or that option, nine were solid, and the only two that there was a choice over, one was whether they went with Sarkar, the experienced opener they brought back, or Tanzid Hassan, who got the 100 today. Obviously, the selectors, you know, the 50-50 call back in the 25. Five-year-old in his second test match. And the other one that had the hyphen on it was Khalid Ahmed, whether he was going to play or whether Hassan Mahmood would get the start. Mahmood gets the start, takes six for. So for the selectors, that the two 50-50 calls go the way that the two guys that have the six for and have the century.
3: And Hassan Mahmood as well. He's batted really well here in this partnership, Mahedi. It's 40-odd runs, 45, I think, runs. But importantly, it's been 25 overs.
0: Mm.
3: And it's just kept the Australians out there, which in turn is now going to have them bowling 3 days on the bounce in a test match in Australia, which is pretty much unheard of in modern day.
0: I don't want to gloss over the bowling performance. You are our fast bowling guru, Diz. And Xavier, nice to have you here, obviously, as a three-format spinner for Australia. But eight bowlers used today. I put the question to James Franklin about the bowling workloads. I'm certain this wouldn't have been part of the plan. Warm them up, cool them down, warm them up, cool them down, 3 days in a row and over 100 overs in the dirt, having not played a test match in 8 months.
3: No, absolutely not. But I think, I just wonder, with 20 and up to 21 test matches being played in the next 12 months, Corby and Doe, having the flexibility of having Bo Webster and Cameron Green on the side, then you've got Marnus who can bowl some seam up as well. That gives you six seam bowling options. So you don't need to actually flog your big three quicks. They can bowl, as James Franklin said, they bowl five over spells.
0: Yeah.
3: They can probably give them more regular spells. Still get their 20 overs in the day, but as opposed to, you know,

0: 877 or 876, they can actually give them shorter spells, rotate them around a little bit more. I just wonder if there's a thinking with so much cricket coming up, they've got to manage their quicks as best they can.
1: Well, and that's also easy to do if you're in front. Like, when you're behind, the temptation is like, right, we have to wind Starkey up here. You know, we can't give Bo, you know, a couple to sneak in. So,
0: correct.
1: You know, what are they? Over 150 behind in the test. Every run is so valuable. You know, there are no fillers anymore because Australia have got to chase them just to keep their noses in it.
2: Yep. It's a fascinating way in which the scoreline reads. There were fears about this being a mismatch and being lopsided. I think if you had a look at the scoreline after the second day, you'd be thinking that the teams were the other way around. So Australia 198 all out, and Bangladesh, who have been sensational, 6 for 351, and the lead is over 150 already for Bangladesh, 153 ahead of day three here in Darwin. It's Bangladesh, so the way that they went about it today, is it more good batting than it was bad bowling when we compare the two lineups?
1: I wouldn't say it's bad bowling, Diz. I think Australia were as good as you could probably expect in these conditions. As we've mentioned, they're coming off no cricket. There is two guys in particular who haven't played cricket for the last sort of at this level for the last 8 or 10 months in Lyon and Hazelwood. So they've got, you know, worries and guys who, James said, there aren't restrictions on these guys, but they are being very careful. So, yeah, it's been a real battle. I think they tried their best. The wicket, no doubt, has flattened out. Like, it is, even just watching these two out here in the middle who don't have great test record. Oh, sorry, Mahady's got a decent test record, but from now on, for the rest of the order, it doesn't look great, but they're sort of holding up their end. So I think it is well and truly flattened out. So, again, I'm intrigued to see Australia, as we're going forward, and I'm sure we'll touch on it, how they approach it when it becomes their turn to bat again.
0: I'm with you, Dole. I think the Australians bowl fine today. Yeah. The surface has settled down a lot, and I think there's been some really good application. I think rather than talk about what the Aussies could have done different or better, and we can unpack that as much as we want, but let's not take nothing away from this Bangladesh batting order. They've applied themselves. Yep. They're not flashy, but they're workmanlike. They've gone about, they've got their hard hats and steel cap boots on, and they're just getting stuck in, and I think it's absolutely brilliant.
2: 5 wickets in the day, 86 overs, just under 250 runs. So it was a day for the cricket connoisseur today. Yeah. Which brings us to our mate Ed Cowan, of course, from the ABC Cricket Podcast. You can hear him every Monday as part of that wherever you get your podcasts. And it's now time for Teddy's Thought of the Day.
3: Well, the sun was out in the mountains, let me tell you. The snow was firm, fellas, and the fresh air meant I could listen to all of you have a great call on the wireless as it streamed into my ears while I was flying down the mountain. As for the cricket, the thing that caught my attention was just the old-fashioned graft that has put Bangladesh in the box seat. I do wonder if the Aussies have been watching this, and I really hope that they don't come out and try and bat in fifth gear like they did in the first innings. So, fingers crossed, someone can get their head down. Someone's going to have to bat a day and some to keep this test match alive.
1: Said sitting in his big leather armchair sipping a whiskey, no doubt, Corbin.
0: You know what
1: he has
0: like
1: to be.
0: You don't remember those radio shows from
2: stroking a cat or something? Yeah, while
0: you know those radio serials from the 40s and 50s? That's what Eddie sounded like there.
2: I loved it. What do you make of the point? So this was, as you said, it was a grind. But essentially, we talk about Test cricket being, is it still a game of patience? We talk all the time about the modern game and the modern player and everything else. Well, Bangladesh showed there's still plenty of room for old-fashioned Test cricket in 2026.
1: I absolutely loved it. You know, rotating strike, the tactics, particularly of Mushfiqur. Like, I just loved him manipulating the field against Lyon. This is stuff we don't see, you know, at the moment in the current format of Test cricket. We see a spinner come on and they try and get batted out of the attack, not manipulated out of the attack. So that was one moment in the day where he was just manipulating the field. Hitting in front of square, getting his leg slip moved, then lapping it, getting, you know, they had to move it again. Just keeping Australia thinking about the game was just a bit of a lost art in Test cricket. So I absolutely loved it. It was a grind, putting overs in the legs of the Australians, and, you know, hoping that it pays dividends later in the day or later in the Test match. Yeah, I for one, absolutely loved it and couldn't agree with Eddie more there.
0: Yeah, they've kept the Australians out there for 110 overs, and Australia still have 4 wickets to take with a 30-over-old ball, as you mentioned, in the opener, Corb. So, yeah, look, it was fantastic. I really enjoyed it. They've scored about 3 runs an over, which is not terrible by any stretch. It's probably a little bit unders in the recent standards in probably last decade, but still fascinating Test cricket, driving the game, which is exactly what you want.
2: Is there a little bit of irony there that the last time Australia played Test cricket, we were all standing around at the end of the day's play basically saying, oh, the baseball era is over and everything else, and the way to play Test cricket is the way the Aussies go about it, and now we're sitting here saying, hey, maybe the Aussies were a bit impatient and the other team sort of showed them what Test cricket's all about.

0: Now they're winning the battle of patience with the bat in hand, and I think it's absolutely brilliant. And look, they deserve to be in this position. There's still a lot of work to do for them. As you mentioned, Doe, the surface has settled down a lot, and we probably think that day three is most likely here at Morara. It's going to be the best day to bat. So the Bangladeshi will want to bat a fair chunk of that first session tomorrow, as much as they can, because they don't want to be bowling too much on the flattest time of the match.
1: Teddy's point about they need a batsman that's going to bat long. Have they got it, the Australians, in their lineup? And if so, who are you looking at?
2: Well, the two at the top certainly aren't. So, you know, Weatherald and Head are going to come out and play their natural game. And, you know, the new ball, and, you know, they're going to be nervous. Absolutely, they'll be nervous. They're put in a position that they weren't expecting and haven't been in too often, Corb. So, but no doubt there's some class in that batting lineup. And I know there's a few question marks over a couple of the players within there, but there's still so much quality to suggest to me that, you know, a 400-500 third innings is not out of the question.
0: Oh, absolutely. They can absolutely do that. At least 400, if not more. I think Marnus, Labuschagne and Steve Smith have a huge role to play in the Australian second innings.
1: Yeah. The mental game's going to be fascinating, though, because there are three guys in particular that are short on runs. Obviously, we're talking about Cam Green, Jake Weatherald across his career, still averages in the 20s, obviously having started at the beginning of the Ashes, and then Marnus Labuschagne's the other one. So 20 balls out for one in the first innings. As you know in sport, how much of it is played above the shoulders, that you know, when you're chasing a game, plenty of time to bat against a lowly opposition, that all of that, I'm sure, will be going through their minds when they walk out there to have a hit.
2: Yeah, absolutely. And it probably won't be the quicks that they have to combat in the second innings. It'll be the wily off, you know, the wily off spinners and the left arm offy, you know, and not a lot of spin, but it's, you know, sometimes that's when it's dangerous, when they're attacking the front pad. And, you know, we've seen Australia have some issues with the non-spinners, you know, and you know, particularly in Sri Lanka and those sort of places where you've got to get your pad out of the way and use your bat and manipulate the field the way that the Bangladeshis have here. So, yeah, there's going to, like you said, Corb, it is going to be between the ears, the big test. You know, certainly the conditions, you know, they would have faced these before and look forward to these sort of conditions. But as you said, it'll be above the shoulders where the real test comes for Australia next time out.
1: I'll tell you what they are doing. They're pushing against history and they're pushing against data. And our man Rick Finlay is all across this. So what do you reckon the win viz would be at stumps on day two? Give me a percentage.
0: I think Bangladesh have to be 75% easily.
2: 60. I was going to say 65, Corb.
1: 77%. Oh, I'm giving that to you, Diz, closest to the pin. So 77% for Bangladesh and 23% for the Australians. But what about these for some numbers? So how many times have Australia been 150 runs down on the first innings and won the test? 9 times in history.
2: Wow.
1: How many times have they been 200 down on the first innings and won the test?
0: 6.
1: Only 3 times.
0: Ooh,
1: and the answer for both as to when the last time that it happened, you have to go back to January of 2010, the SCG test match where Mike Hussey got the 100 in the third innings against Pakistan. So we're looking for, essentially, from an Australian viewpoint here, we're either looking for whatever it is, you know, 20-odd year in the history of test cricket if they're able to come from 150 down. And if they're coming from 200 down, it's going to have to be one in 50-year event in the history of test cricket if the Aussies can do it, and the first time in 16 years.
0: And the real one positive for Bangladesh, their bowlers have had a full day off
2: as well,
0: which is huge, absolutely huge. So that'll be a really important factor, the Australian bowlers. They are going to be bowling their third day in a row. So, yeah, really interesting to see how that pans out.
1: The other milestone to speak of, Steve Smith today took 3 catches. He is now the equal record holder. He's taken more catches as a fieldsman. So take out all your wicketkeepers.
2: Yeah.
1: More catches as a fieldsman than any as many is what I'm trying to say, as any player in the history of the game. He is currently tied with Joe Root. So they both have 218 catches.
0: It's going to be a bit of a ding-dong, isn't it, for the next little while?
2: Yeah.
0: You know, because Joe Root obviously fields a slip as well, so he's taking catches pretty regularly. So it'll be interesting to see who finishes on top at the end of their careers.
1: Where do you have him ranked all time in terms of some of the best fieldsmen you've seen?
0: Catches?
1: Yeah, probably different categories.
0: Steve Smith's on my Mount Rushmore for sure. For Australians, catching behind the wicket, he's on my Mount Rushmore for sure.
2: Corb, I agree. I think he is right up there. You know, I played quite a bit of cricket with Smudge and, you know, quite a bit against him, and he has taken some absolute rippers. He drops his share, you know, which is not many, A couple,

0: a couple come to mind, but you know, you think of Ponting, you think of Maxwell, you think of Mark Waugh. They drop catches. They are human, but he is right up there.
1: Yep. It's amazing what he's been able to do. 218 catches. It takes some blinders,
0: yeah.
1: Steve Smith. I must admit, maybe this is a little bit harsh, I always thought of him more in the category of he takes great catches more than he's a great catcher. Nah. But maybe that's a little bit. I mean, 218.
2: I think you're being harsh, Corb.
0: He did go to put some mayo on that third one today, and then realised he didn't have to.
1: But still
0: a very good catch. That was an exhibition of slips catching out there today. That were three very good catches, but.
1: You also learned that in real time too when you leapt up saying, have a look at how good this catch is.
0: And then it was like, oh,
1: watching the replay, okay. You thought, oh, okay. Maybe not. Stumps here on day two. So we are going to head into the weekend. It was probably the question I got asked the most when I arrived in Darwin. People essentially saying, hey, is this test going to make it to the weekend? How far are we going to go? How long will it run? How deep is this test match going to go from here?
0: Well, the Australians would be hoping it goes into day five because it means they're a chance of winning. Fancy saying that, eh? So it's been great Test cricket, Corb. But I think it's going well. It's going at least into day four. Even if everything it goes against Bangladesh from ball one tomorrow, it still goes into day four. But it's just been so great. Like the contest, which is what everyone came here to see. Well, they came here for an exhibition of Australian cricket, and they didn't get that. But the next best is getting a contest, and it's been superb so far.
2: Yeah, I think absolutely minimum deep into day four, but I'm a bit with Doe. I think it'll go into day five.
1: Yep. I think if it's all over tomorrow, it's a cricketing catastrophe for the Aussies.
2: Absolutely.
1: I think that's... So if you got a Sunday ticket, I'd be hanging on to that. You're going to get some cricket, I think it's fair to say. Here at Morara Oval, we'll be back, of course, to call it all for you on ABC Sports. 6 for 351. Bangladesh still in their first innings, so second innings of the match, they lead by 153 runs. Just a quick word on Jake Pavlich, who's the curator here. Yep. So we learn a bit about these pitches. They are prepared in two halves out the back and essentially joined together out in the middle, and you can quite visibly from where we're sitting see the connecting part of the pitch. This has been replicated, this technology, in other parts of the country. I know they do it at Docklands Stadium, for example, and a few other venues across the country. What have we made of this as a test wicket?
2: I think it's played pretty well. It offered a bit of assistance early, day one. Like first session, it offered a bit of assistance, and it looked to settle down. The last session yesterday settled right down. And again, new ball wicket, isn't it? We saw the second new ball the Australians had. Probably just nibbled around a little bit, just with the pronounced seam. But overall, I think it's been a pretty good wicket. There's been a little... The odd ball has just kept a little bit low or bounced in front of Alex Carey. But I'm giving it a big tick.
0: I'm fascinated to see how the Bangladeshis bowl next time around. I think it does have... the characteristics of really flattening out and the Australians, I don't know, maybe it's the positivity in coming out that Australia will really cash in and then maybe find it hard to bowl Bangladesh out, even, you know, might get flatter and flatter and flatter, which is not uncommon for drop-in wickets. But yes, you'd have to say so far, to the end of day two, it's been a pretty good wicket. But yeah, I'm keeping a watchful eye on the next couple of days.
1: Can't wait to see what we're going to get. It's been good fun learning about the Bangladeshi players too. So obviously we know the name brand guys from global tournaments, but as I touched on off the top, to have two fringe guys in the test team, both put their name up in lights and raises the question, who's it going to be tomorrow? Who's the player do you think we'll be speaking about at Stumps on day three? Not just from Bangladesh, but perhaps is there an Aussie? Who do you think will own day three?
2: I'm going to say Manus Labuschagne. I think he's been copping a lot of criticism. I think, speaking of Phil Jakes, Phil has been observing his technique from a technical batting point of view. He thinks he's in a pretty good place. So I just think maybe he just needs a bit of time at the crease just to get into his work. And I suspect he could have an important role to play.
0: Yeah, I think it's one of those others that have been under a bit of pressure. I think it's Jake Weatherald. I think it's going to be a really feel-good story here. Yep. You know, he missed out in the first innings. The hometown crowd, it should be a big crowd here tomorrow. They get to come and watch the Aussies bat on a Saturday, obviously. Forecast is good, I believe.
2: Shock me.
0: But I just think it's going to be a real feel-good story.
2: Yeah.
0: But again, it's going to be those first 30 balls that he's got to get through and make himself comfortable and cash in.
1: Only five wickets fell against his vaunted Australian bowling attack on the second day, and three of them in a five-over stretch after the second new ball was taken. So outside of that, just two wickets for the day. Tanzeet Hussain lit it up with his maiden test 100. He made 101. Najmal Shanto, of course, the captain of Bangladesh, finished with 84.

0: 49 for Momenal Huck, 36 for Mushfika Rahim, and Linton Das, the only man who missed out with a globe. Wickets relatively shared around, 2 for Hazelwood, 2 for Stark, and then 1 each for Lyon and Cummins. Catch you tomorrow, Diz.
1: Catch you tomorrow, Corby.
0: Thank you, X.
2: Thanks, Corb.
0: Thanks to Phil Jakes as well upstairs, Jason Gillespie, as Xavier Doherty. Thanks to Jim Maxwell, the voice of the dry season, to Ben Cameron, to Con, our tech, and to Ronell back in the studio for all their work. We're out of here on Grandstand at Stumps. If you want to listen back to it in full, you can find it wherever you get your podcasts under ABC Cricket Podcast. Good night. So that was Grandstand of Stumps at the end of the second day. You're going to hear that right here in the podcast feeder on ABC Cricket Podcast right throughout the series. So you get the full wrap of the day, Eddie's thought as part of that. At the conclusion of the test match, as we always do, you'll get a full debrief with Ed Cowan once the test has wrapped up. We'll catch you tomorrow for day 3.

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4: Good morning, Kerry Worthington with ABC News. The family of Kumanjai Little Baby will say their final goodbye to the five-year-old girl when she's laid to rest at a service in Alice Springs this morning. Emma Masters reports.
5: Kumanjai Little Baby was last seen alive at a town camp on the outskirts of Alice Springs more than 3 months ago. Her disappearance sparked one of the largest searches in the Northern Territory's history, with hundreds of volunteers scouring the area to find her. But the search ended in tragedy when her body was found 5 days later. 47-year-old Jefferson Lewis has been charged with her murder. The funeral will begin mid-morning and people from across the community will be joining the family to pay tribute to the little girl.
4: A powerful earthquake has struck off the coast of Indonesia, followed by several aftershocks. The magnitude 7.7 quake in the Flores region has triggered an early tsunami warning by Indonesia's geophysics agency. So far, there have been no reports of damage or casualties. US President Donald Trump says Americans shouldn't be worried about higher fuel prices because it's the cost of ensuring Iran never has a nuclear weapon. Speaking at a police academy in New York, Mr. Trump claims he'll soon be declaring the Strait of Hormuz a US territory. The closure of the strait in the wake of the American and Israeli war in Iran has pushed up the price of fuel around the world. Mr. Trump says higher petrol prices are worth it to defeat Iran.
6: When you have to pay a little bit more, you're at $4. It's okay. I mean, I'll never apologize. I did the right thing. But you just have to remember that what we're doing is a great service for the world, not only for ourselves, for the world. And we're really doing a great job. Our military is unbelievable. The blockade is unstoppable.
4: A University of Cambridge sociology professor who resigned last week following accusations of plagiarism and a fictionalised biography has been found dead in a home in London. Police say they're not treating his death as suspicious. Jason Arde, who became the youngest black professor at the university in 2023, admitted errors in his work but denied the plagiarism allegations. Cambridge professor Simon Baron Cohen says Mr. Arde had been subjected to constant abuse.
7: Over the last few weeks, since the plagiarism allegations came to sort of national news and then international news, he was being subjected on an hourly basis. He told me this morning that he couldn't leave his home because his face was now so well known, his name was so well known, that he was a figure of shame.
4: Four people have been sentenced over a multi-million dollar tax fraud and money laundering scheme linked to labour hire companies. Frances Dew reports.
8: The two men and two women were arrested and charged when state and federal police conducted 25 search warrants across New South Wales, Queensland and the ACT in 2020, seizing 17 luxury cars and restraining 12 properties and 65 bank accounts. The New South Wales District Court heard the four were part of a sophisticated money laundering and tax evasion scheme operating between 2018 and 2020, which diverted $10.7 million pay-as-you-go tax withholding from labour hire services.